0: late collapse in the loss to Texas, blowing a 20-point fourth quarter lead. This, according to coach Ryan Day.
1: Hey, it's your resident Super Bowl champ Chris Candy coming up Wednesday. 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
1: Okay, welcome to the show. 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Thursday night football last night. The 49ers down under trounced the Rams 27-7. We will get to that in a second, but just want to make sure we discuss that today is the 25th anniversary of the horror that took place on 9/11 all over our country, especially here in New York. And Jeremy Schapp is going to join us later in the show to discuss all of what he experienced, what the sports world and what the world in general experienced. What we experienced 25 years ago was an absolute horror. It never should have happened. It is horrific still to this day, 25 years later, and our thoughts and condolences to all of those that have to be reminded of the loved ones that they lost today. But all of us lost something 25 years ago, and it has taken us 25 years to regain that strength that we had, and we are never going to back down. We are never going to stop fighting as a country together as one. You could sit there and talk about left, right, far left, right, everything in between. We're Americans. We live in the United States of America. What happened 25 years ago is completely unacceptable. It can never happen again, and we will never forget those that were lost, and we can never stop thanking those that fought for us on that day and sacrificed their own lives, their families, etc., to protect this great country of the United States of America. That is important. That is more important than anything we are going to talk about today. What we do for you guys and what we hope we do for you guys is talk about the non-important things in real life relative to putting a smile on your face and letting Michelle Smallman and Chris Canty today celebrate the fact that they have been anti-Rams this year and they got that last night. None of that really matters, but that's what we're going to try to do for you today over the next 4 hours. So good morning, Smalls. Good morning, CeCe. 27-7, the 49ers, Purdy, brocking all night long, beating the Rams. I get out of the way because I know you two are so happy about this. Go ahead.
2: Brock Purdy was able to use his legs in the way that he did to extend certain plays and create opportunities in the passing game. But credit to Kyle Shanahan, because I think he did a great job early on of frustrating that Rams defensive front, especially Myles Garrett. The different blocking schemes, not just in the run game, but in the pass game, the chips, the double teams, the different formations, getting the ball out quickly to the edges, whether it be screens, swing passes. I thought, they had a tight end middle screen to George Kittle. They just did a really good job of giving the Rams defense, especially their front seven, a lot to think about early. And when defensive players are thinking instead of reacting, they play a lot slower. And you can see as the game waned on that Rams pass rush lost a little bit of steam. And that's when you started to get bigger plays in the passing game downfield. But again, I think a big part of it starts with being able to sustain drives early and having a steady commitment to the running game. They were able to execute. They were able to maintain drives. Last year, the San Francisco 49ers were the best team in the NFL on third downs. Mm-hmm. And this year, they're off to a really good start. Yesterday on third downs, they were 7-12. And you saw Mike Evans featured prominently in that, right? 6 catches. Oh, yeah. All of them went for first downs. I think all of them were on third down. And so if Mike Evans can be that for them with a healthy George Kittle and Debo complementing what you're getting from the running backs in the backfield, the San Francisco 49ers team is going to be a lot better than what people thought, and they're going to have something to say about who comes out of the NFC.
3: They absolutely will, especially if they can be relatively healthy as opposed to what we saw from them last year. But they were so impressive last night. As you mentioned, Brock Purdy was great, the way that he was able to develop and extend plays, that run game. And Mike Evans, you know how I feel about Mike Evans if you tuned into the show. I always talk about the fact that he is, in my opinion, so underrated because he is so consistent and so productive. We know he's great, but when we talk about the best receivers in the NFL, it takes a while before we get to Mike Evans' name, and I don't think it should. But we have to talk about the travel. Yeah. The Rams looked sluggish. They did. And I know that they sent all those staffers over many times to L.A. They had all these sleep scientists. They looked at the data. They didn't seem like they necessarily wanted to be there. And the 49ers were there. They were boots on the ground. They had been there for a week. Kyle Shanahan had talked about it after the game. It took them about 3 to 5 days to really feel like themselves. They felt fresh. They felt ready to go. And you could see that last night. They also were doing all of the things that the NFL needed them to do as far as community outreach, as far as getting the word out about football and showcasing their brand. And you know 49ers fans travel all the time. It was a home game for them last night. They were ready to play, and they absolutely put it on the Rams, who lost by 20 points and haven't lost by double digits since week 12 of 2024. That's how bad the Rams were beat last night.
4: Yeah, I don't think this...
3: Or yesterday morning in Australia.
4: Yeah, I don't think this should surprise so many people. The margin of victory, yes. The Niners being really good, no. You know what? The Niners have been really good since Purdy and Shanahan have been there together. And I've been so high on this group. You guys have kind of gone through the roller coaster a little bit on, like, really high, then let's see. Then last year, interestingly enough, even though it wasn't this, like, all-time memorable season, I know it was the year that put CeCe over the top in, like, okay, Purdy is the bus driver. He's not just sitting in the back and letting Kittle and Debo in the pass and Ayuk in the pass and obviously Fred Warner, who's bleeping awesome, and just all over the field, A-plus guy, like, just, it's such an important post. All the, like, no, Purdy's the guy. And you saw it last night. Yes, he had a bad interception, but 25 of 34, 205, 3 touchdowns, 5 carries, 29 yards, had that 18-yard scramble, up 17-7 after the big goal line stop that I know CeCe was loving as a defensive guy, like, wow, that was really impressive. But what really happens here with Brock Purdy, very simply, you want to know when a quarterback's really good? When you have all-time great edge rushers on the outside, like Myles Garrett, who didn't even show up in the box score, by the way. When they're coming from the left, no, seriously, like, I'm looking for his name. He was not there.
2: Oh, I know. Puka Nacua had more tackles than Myles Garrett.
3: Yeah.
4: So when the edge rushers come from the outside and you have a first ballot Hall of Famer, what may be the greatest pass rusher of all time in Myles Garrett, and instead of going backwards, you go forwards, and you step into the pocket, and you plant your foot, and you throw like Purdy did, he is unflappable in those moments. He is awesome at what he does. And you know what he simply does? Hits whoever's open. That's it. That's it. He's awesome. We actually have now underrated him a little bit. But back to the whole thing on the travel, okay? Sean McVay, Rams head coach, said yesterday was a humbling day.
5: Congratulations to the 49ers. They outplayed us in every facet. I didn't do nearly a good enough job. This is a humbling day for us, and this will define us only if we allow it to. And today was one of those days, and, you know, I always look inside out. I didn't do a good enough job getting us ready to go. There were some opportunities where maybe the game could have flipped, but they deserved the win. They were ready to go, and we'll look at it. We'll see where we can improve and be better moving forward. But this is a good, humbling day. This is what can sometimes happen in sports. I love this locker room. And, you know, the first thing that I'm going to look at is myself. And I have to do a better job for our group collectively, with our coaches, with our players. And we'll look at this film and we'll get back to work, because clearly that's obviously what we've got to do. And sometimes sports can humble you. And today was one of those days. I make no excuses. And, you know, whether you want to say it's about travel, whatever, we just weren't good enough in that window. I didn't coach good enough, and we'll look at it and we'll move forward. And that's where we're at right now. But it was a great atmosphere. Give credit to the 49ers. They deserve it. And we're 0-1 and we'll move forward.
4: I make no excuses whether or not you want to bring up the travel or not. I mean, let's go there. Right. He said, I didn't do a good enough job getting the team going. And he is accountable. He's a great, great football coach.
3: Yes.
4: Did they screw up? They look lethargic. They look sluggish. Did they screw up?
2: I think that's the low-hanging fruit, man, if I'm being honest. I'm not going to say that it didn't play a role in it, because anytime you travel that far, the logistics of it, how you handle it, making sure your players are optimal when they step on the field is important. But I think even more important was the job the coaching staff of the San Francisco 49ers did. And we'll spend a lot of time talking about Kyle Shanahan and his protection plan and how great Brock Purdy executed it. We also need to give some love to Raheem Morris.
3: No doubt.
2: Who was outstanding yesterday.
3: That defense
2: was awesome.
3: His
2: third down plan, his red zone plan,

0: It was absolutely phenomenal. The Los Angeles Rams are at the top of the league in terms of red zone efficiency. Yesterday, they were 1 of 3. The LA Rams yesterday on third down, 2 of 9. No wide receiver caught a pass to convert for a first down on third down.
1: All right,
0: The only one that did was Davis Allen. That was their tight end, and he got knocked out of the game. So, I mean, listen, it was a phenomenal plan by Raheem Morris. It was much more aggressive. They played sticky man coverage on the back end, and they did a great job of matching the receivers. Even when Matthew Stafford held on to the football, those guys did an excellent job of staying in phase with the wide receivers and not letting them break downfield and get explosive plays.
2: I'm so glad you brought up Raheem Morris, because to me, he's the story of this entire trip. It's the Raheem Morris game as far as I'm concerned. I know Brock Purdy, Mike Evans, and that offense is going to get a lot of the love, as they should, but he was the story because he lost his 50th birthday with the travel. He lost his birthday, but he got the win. And Sean McVay talks about them being humbled. Matthew Stafford was humbled last night. The way that defense got after him, 15 of 25, 155 yards. They had that big stop, that quarterback sneak on him. Raheem Morris had an awesome game plan, and that defense frustrated Matthew Stafford and that Rams offense to no end last night. I'm so glad you brought him up, because he definitely deserves a ton of credit today.
1: Explain what a team would normally do against the Rams, and then what Raheem Morris did that is different. Explain that part of it. What did he do that was so different?
0: I think more importantly, it's what the San Francisco 49ers were last year versus what we've seen that defense do in a one game sample size, right? The 49ers defense last year, it wasn't nearly as aggressive. They did a lot more zone coverage schemes in terms of being able to read the quarterback's eyes. It was much more of a I don't want to say vanilla, but it was much more of a standardized defense. And I thought that Raheem Morris did a great job of allowing these guys to cut it loose and play a lot more aggressive. And I think a big part of that is trusting that the guys up front can apply the pressure. And even though the 49ers didn't get any sacks, you did see 7 quarterback hits, and Osa Odighizuwa had 4 of them. So they were able to get after it. Nick Bosa was able to affect the passer, even though he didn't get Matt Stafford on the ground. I just think that overall it was a much more aggressive unit. You saw guys playing with a lot of swagger. I thought that they were buttoned up on the back end in terms of staying tight to the receivers, and it just didn't look like that last year for the 49ers. So a tremendous credit to Raheem Morris. And here's the other thing. We can't understate how important it was for him to have the experience of coaching with Sean McVay and to know him intimately and to know what Matt Stafford likes to do and have counters and have a plan for how you want to affect them.
1: All right, there's a lot more on this game, obviously. You say that the travel could be a low-hanging fruit as to why the Rams lost. That said, could it have played a factor into why the Niners won, though? We will get to that, because their players talked about it post-game last night after they destroyed the team that some people thought could go undefeated this year. 27-7, the Niners in Australia in front of 100-plus thousand people, the 7th largest crowd in NFL history, destroyed the Rams last night. Tremendous win by the Niners. And if you listened to our show yesterday, first of all, thank you. If not, go back on the podcast and listen. You heard CeCe during Best Bet tell you Niners, money line, outright, they're going to win. Hopefully you went to DraftKings and you made that bet. CeCe, tell everybody more about DraftKings, where they could have won last night.
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0: is the best of ESPN Radio.
1: So again, I say, what's your option? Go with a journeyman quarterback and then draft a quarterback when your record's not going to be bad enough to be a high pick unless you give up assets. You're going down a whole different road if you don't have them. So I think you have to bite the bullet. It's $110 million in new money to go along with the $40 guaranteed, so $150 guaranteed. I get it. It's a lot of money, but I absolutely think it was the right thing to do.
2: I agree. I was playing a little bit of devil's advocate there to try and ultimately, I do think it is the right decision. I think they also understood Baker Mayfield's shown you across multiple stops. Took the Browns to the playoffs. Yeah, we've seen how difficult that is.
1: Yep.
2: So for that guy with that pedigree at this position, I think you didn't want to stare down what they thought was clearly realistically a possibility that he balled out and put them in a bad spot after this year. The Golics here on ESPN Radio, Mike Golic Jr. and Mike Golic Sr. The Cowboys are always top of mind for everybody going into the season. Our next guest knows all about that here. My former teammate at Notre Dame, 7-time All-Pro with the Dallas Cowboys, Zach Martin, kind enough to join us now here on behalf of Icy Hot. Zach, how you doing, brother? Good to see you.
3: Great to see you guys, man. Always good being with you.
1: Oh, I love the little gray in the beard. Yes.
2: Well,
3: yeah,
2: I mean,
3: man.
2: What I love is, Zach, I've seen the picture. I've seen the pictures of you now, too. You've also lost the weight already. Are you trying to get out ahead of all these people asking you if you're going to unretire since we've seen Aaron Donald get back out there now?
3: That was my thing last year. I'm like, I'm leaving, no doubt, man. I'm not even giving it the option. So I tried to drop it as quick as possible.
1: So Mike mentioned it. Let's start there. You matched up against Aaron Donald in the Senior Bowl. So back then, and then, and then obviously in the NFL, what are your thoughts of him being out a couple of years and what that does to his comeback?
3: Yeah, I mean, me and Mike had him at Notre Dame for four straight years too. So I kind of knew him, obviously had that matchup at the Senior Bowl and knew all about Aaron Donald coming out. And obviously people found out about him pretty quick. But listen, he was the best player on the field in all those years that he played. And you know, he may have to knock a little rust off, but I don't see him, you know, losing that much of a step. I think he'll be a dominant guy for them. And I know there's a lot of offensive lines and coordinators and quarterbacks.

0: in the league that were not thrilled to see him come out of retirement.
1: No, a lot of interior offensive linemen getting back into the gym after they saw that news. Zach, you're one of the few guys that would be able to ever go one-on-one with a guy like that. For you, how do you approach a player of that caliber when you're going into game week, both as an individual and as an offensive line, the way so many teams are going to have to in the NFC West this season?
0: Yeah, he's got to be a vocal point. A focal point of your game plan, right? I mean, a lot of times you're trying to do what you're doing, right? We're focusing on ourselves. We're worried about what we're doing. But when you play a guy with that caliber, you've got to spend some extra time on him on the week. You got to have him circle before every play. And you got to have a protection plan for this guy, right? It's not just, hey, we're slide to him and this. It's like, let's throw some different looks at him. Let's get a running back chip on him. Let's get the center over to him, even if the looks press you the other way. You got to take this guy out of the game. You can't allow him to take over. Now, unfortunately, he is now paired with, one of the other great elite rushers in the NFL. So it'll be interesting to see how they use those two guys together, right? I've talked about with some guys, are they going to put them on the same side? Are they going to split them up? So it's going to pose, a lot of issues for coordinators and guys up front to get that game plan dialed in and where they're going to help and where they're going to take chances.
2: A lot of old linemen hope they're sliding their way, to help out without a doubt. What one guy that would, be in a good fight and go one-on-one with Aaron Donald is Tyler Smith, the guard for the Dallas Cowboys, your former teammate, who's now out 4 to 6 weeks after thumb surgery. What effect will that have on that offensive line?
0: Yeah, I mean, you're not going to replace a guy like Tyler Smith. T.J. Bass, I was able to play with him for a year at the end of his career. And he's a great option. He's got a lot of game experience under his belt. He'll steady that ship, but you're not going to replace a guy like Tyler Smith. Just a brute force. We played the Rams a couple years ago, and Tyler had a really big game against Aaron Donald. So he's got that natural power explosion that can combat kind of some of those things that he's doing. And, luckily enough for the Cowboys, they don't play the Rams until December. So hopefully Tyler Smith will be back in action. But T.J. Bass, knows what he's doing, and he'll be ready to answer that bell.
1: Talking to Zach Martin, future Pro Football Hall of Famer here on the Golics, here on behalf of Icy Hot, which we're certainly excited to hear about. But, Zach, no stranger to expectations in Dallas this year. They seem to be ratcheted up even higher. Dak Prescott's always been an easy selling point, but it feels like it's been a pretty tame offseason in terms of Jerry Jones, the front office, some of the usual things that we see about contract negotiations playing out publicly. Do you think that helps the team going into this year? I mean, you towards the end of your career even had a situation with the front office where you were trying to work on a contract at the end. How much of a distraction is that, and how much does it then help this team to not have those be the headlines dominating an offseason?
0: Well, I think it's huge, and this is, I think, the first time in 4 years maybe with me and then Dak and CD have all had kind of had our preseason contract stuff. So they haven't had those type of distractions. I think last year with how well the offense played, they figured, hey, man, we have a legit chance if we can fix some things. They went out and got Parker at defensive coordinator. I've heard nothing but great things out of him. And they really went out and vamped up that defensive line, brought in Downs there in the secondary. So I'm looking forward to watching them this year. I think they're going to be really good. And my wife gets on me. She's like, you said it every year. And I'm like, this year I actually do feel that they've got all the pieces that it takes. It's just whether or not they can keep the focus on football and finish the season strong.
1: Boy, I think that's music to a lot of Cowboys fans' ears, considering all of your experience there. Zach, something I know you also have a lot of experience with, Icy Hot, over the years, I'm sure has been a big help. What can you tell us about what you got going on with them today?
0: Yeah, it's pretty cool. There's a lot of college football traditions, and, I would argue the push-ups at Notre Dame are up at the top of that list. So I got to partner with Icy Hot. We know the physical tax that some of those students and those fans take on, especially after maybe a long tailgate session in the morning. So Icy Hot is going to reward those guys for doing the push-ups. They're going to be around campus all year doing different events and handing out different prizes. And then right before the last game of the season against SMU, they're going to have a push-up contest with a $1,000 grand prize for that. But it was cool. I got to go up on campus. I got to film a little something with Icy Hot. It'll be out on their socials in about a half hour, but got to meet some of the student athletes up there that did it with me and the Leprechaun and get back on campus. It was pretty cool. And for me, Mike, we're no strangers to Icy Hot playing on the offensive line. So it's cool to be involved with something that I've used and continue to use.
1: I was going to say the big pump of Icy Hot in the training room is a lifesaver on most days. Yeah.

0: there. God, so.
1: Right before, lather it up.
0: Oh, just get it all in there, every nook and cranny. Awesome. Well, can't wait to see the acting debut on that then for Zach back on campus with the folks at Icy Hot. Zach, always great catching up, man. Enjoy this season. Enjoy the Icy Hot. We'll talk to you soon, brother.
2: Thanks, Zach.
1: I appreciate it. Thanks for having me.
2: I'm the guy who's got a little over 4 years to write his Hall of Fame speech.
0: How great is
2: that, knowing that you are going to be a first ballot Hall of Famer and just writing your speech?
0: One of the most humble guys ever, so I'm sure he hasn't thought about it, but we will for him plenty.
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9: I'm Christine Lisi. Plenty of postseason implications in Cleveland tonight with the White Sox and Guardians. Top of the sixth, Cleveland's got a 4-2 lead. Guardians a game and a half back of AL Central leading Chicago. The A's scored the game tying run on a wild pitch by Ty Johnson. Athletics and Rays tied at one, bottom seven. Yankees up 2-1 on the Twins, top of the third. Cody Bellinger's two-run shot the difference in that one. Tigers have built a 4-0 lead on the Blue Jays, top of the fifth. Detroit's Drew Anderson has given up just one hit on the night. Carson Benj, go-ahead solo home run. That's put the Mets up 3-2 on the Orioles, bottom of the fifth. No score, Red Sox and Rangers, top of the second from Arlington. Astros leading the Royals 1-0 on a solo homer by Jeremy Pena. That game in the top of the third. Dodgers up 4-0 on the Reds, bottom seven. Yoshi Yamamoto has given up just one hit. Jacob Mizrowski with another solid night. The Brewers ace, 5 hits, 7 strikeouts. Brewers leading the Pirates 3-0, top of the sixth. Phillies and Nationals tied at 3, top of the seventh. NBA, the Celtics officially introduced Paul George, who landed in Boston in that blockbuster trade that sent Jaylen Brown to Philadelphia. George said he's healthy, feels like he's turned a corner.

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2: Last night, we watched the game at the Doubletree in Bristol, at the sports bar at the Doubletree in Bristol, which, as we learned, is known for its quesadillas. We were there, and we watched the game, and at one point towards the end of the first half, I got a phone call. I went and took the phone call and left the group, which included the Golics and many other ESPN personalities, and I did not come back. Some people may know that that term is occasionally called an Irish goodbye. Do we know why it's called an Irish goodbye? Does anyone know the answer to
3: that?
2: As an
3: Irish person, I'm 25% Irish. It's just, they're just so like private. Whoa, you just get up and leave. You just
4: 25%?
3: 25%. I'm mostly Italian, but Irish is like you just get up and leave. Like that's just their personality.
2: Okay. All right. So it's called an Irish goodbye. Apparently, he's 25% Irish. So he's allowed
4: a little more Irish to be the authority on that.
2: So he's allowed to say. So I was accused of giving an Irish goodbye. The Golic specifically, and you have to understand, you're talking to a guy who grew up watching Mike Golic. So hanging out with Mike Golic is kind of a cool thing. Like last night, watching a football game with Mike Golic and his son's fun. Like I'm pretty excited about it. And then this morning I got this on their show.
5: I came back at one point and I see Matt Jones leaving on the phone going to take a call. So I'm like, all right, he's got a call. Maybe he's got to hit somewhere.
6: And oh, by the way, I was sitting by him. He said, I gotta have to take a call. I'll be right back.
5: Important
4: distinction.
5: Yes.
6: Yes.
5: A very important distinction because, spoiler alert, Matt Jones did not come right back.
6: Irish goodbye.
5: Irish goodbye to us. Yep. And so here's the interesting plot twist now, and the thing that we've got to try and do some detective work on is...
6: Now, why do you have to say goodbye?
5: Wow, all right.
7: That was Bubba.
5: Well, and listen, the Irish goodbye is a move. Dad, overall, pro or con, Irish goodbye?
6: I really don't have a problem with it. I guess depends on the company you're with.
5: Sure. This is our first time hanging out.
6: That's what
5: Matt.
6: I mean. A lot depends on the group you're with.
5: Yeah, so Matt pulls the Irish goodbye, and we come in here this morning, and we've got this written down in the chamber. Like, we have to bring this up, we have to address this.
6: Yep,
5: this is ESPN Radio family business, so of course we'll talk about it in public with everyone.
6: Yes, we will.
5: And Matt comes walking into the control room and says, I did not Irish goodbye last night.
6: He was really, really sensitive about this.
5: He was adamant that he did not Irish goodbye us last night.
6: I saw Matt before the show, and he came in and he tried to do the whole explanation. I wasn't going to Irish goodbye. Myron texted me and said he was leaving. I thought everybody was leaving. I listened to his two-minute jumbled explanation. I said, whatever, we're going to rip you.
5: Yep.
2: That hurt. Ooh. Okay, I mean,
4: that's
2: that
4: tough.
2: Hurt. That's like, I mean, you're you know, you grow up watching somebody, and then he rips you for saying Irish goodbye. I have to say, that hurt me. And while I like the Golics, I don't like being accused of Irish goodbye, and even if it is by one of my radio heroes.
4: Yeah, that must hurt because Golic Senior, I mean, is the GOAT in our business, and we had a chance to hang with him, and you did do. But like, I can understand why they're saying that. I've been in a lot of situations with you. You do just leave. Like, you don't say, oh, hey, everybody, I'll see y'all tomorrow. You just, one day you're there, one second you're there, the next second you're not. Well, that is kind of your way.
2: I had told a really good story. I think everybody had laughed about how it's Carolina Hurricanes announcer. Okay. I'll tell it on the show one day. I told a really good, and everybody was laughing, and there was a part of me that was like, now's a good time to exit.
4: Is that what you want to go out on a good note?
2: Because it was like, you know, if you spend some time with me, I might make a political comment that can make somebody mad. You know what I mean? Or I might just sort of get on people's nerves. And so I was like, this is a good time to leave. Everybody seems happy. But apparently that wasn't what to do. And so I was a little hurt by it.
4: You do just disappear. I've been in many situations where you're just gone all of a sudden. You just kind of start.
2: Sometimes you
4: start walking away.
2: Now, the thing that I really didn't like about it was, what is the guy's name who tried to do an impression of me?
7: That's Bubba.
2: Bubba. First of all, I didn't know there were people still named Bubba. I thought
4: Bubba's the best.
2: I thought
4: Bubba's great.
2: What? I'm sure Bubba's wonderful, but he did two impressions of me during this segment where he says that this is what I sound like.
6: Now, why do you have to say goodbye?
5: Wow. All right.
7: That was Bubba.
2: That's one.
6: Now, why can't

0: Can I just take a call?
1: Wow, Bubba.
2: He lost to it. He lost his voice and he lost control.
0: Now why? I do not go. Now why? No, I don't do that.
3: It's like
0: now why
3: did Pryor? It sounded like Richard Pryor doing Seinfeld a little bit with
1: okay,
3: that. I don't
1: just
3: know if that was Matt
1: real
3: Jones.
1: Quick. Just close. Just the first one. Close your eyes for a second, Myron, and be honest. Yeah. Is this how I sound?
0: Okay. Now why do you have to say goodbye?
1: Wow. All right.
4: That was Bubba.
3: Nah, he's doing. Like that, that's one of those characters from the Andy Griffith show. I think he's doing like that. Like that's who he's doing. It doesn't sound like you. I didn't think that was a great impression, but I also understand why they were being critical.
1: Well, I will say, it's not how I sound. At least I don't think. Wow. People have accused me of sounding like Doofenshmirtz on this show.
3: Yeah,
1: I think that's a little unfair. But I will say, when Myron says something crazy, like, I've been saying Sam Darnold's good. I might go, what? Like, I do.
2: Yeah, I mean.
3: There's a place you go.
1: I do.
3: No, there's a place you go, like, where all of a sudden if you get excited, you go to a place in the mountains that most of us have never been to.
1: I have
3: been
1: to.
3: You go to, like, somewhere else.
1: I have been to some of those mountain places. But, Myron, are you sitting in the dark? I'm told you're in the dark.
3: Listen, I don't know. I'm having the worst tech day of my entire life.
1: Why are you sitting in the dark?
3: There's a
1: sensor. Everyone needs to turn on Disney Plus and see Myron is sitting on national television in the dark.
3: There's a sensor that I don't know. It's never happened before. I get back from Bristol and suddenly this sensor is going off and it's turning off the light.
0: Now why is Myron in the dark?
3: And I don't know.
1: Excuse me. Now wait a minute.
0: Now why?
3: Like all you see is teeth because there's no light in here and it's ridiculous.
1: Hang on just a second, Myron. Hang on, Myron. What was that?
0: Now why is Myron in the dark?
1: Bubba, what are you doing? That is not
3: that,
1: me.
3: Man?
1: Bubba's trying to act like that's me.
2: No, Myron just kept talking because he thought that was you.
3: I didn't know what. That was Bubba.
2: That's true.
3: Bubba,
2: Myron thought it was him. He just
1: Myron, you did think
3: know.
1: That was hit me, didn't you?
3: I thought it was pretty good. I thought it was you. That Bubba's better than I realized.
1: See,
3: he's much
1: all
3: better.
1: Right,
3: I don't know what
1: you,
3: happened.
1: Just do one little thing about as me, and we'll see if it's true.
3: All right, let's try it, Bubba.
0: Now, why is Myron sitting in the dark?
3: That's not me. That's I don't know,
1: me.
3: Man.
1: You know what?
3: One of those
1: I come
3: days.
1: Here and I felt like I was part of the family.
3: Goodness.
1: And then Bubba on the way out.
2: I'm a Matt Jones
3: yellow.
2: I got to call him as I see him.
1: All right, fair enough.
3: See a Myron, yellow jersey and teeth.
1: Myron,
3: that's all you see right now.
1: You
3: see a yellow jersey and teeth. That's all you see right now. This is.
1: Stop
3: this
1: it.
3: Is ridiculous, man. What kind of day am I having, man?
1: Hey,
3: people saying negative things. Get me out of here, man.
1: Thank you to all the folks here in Bristol. I've enjoyed being here. Let's get Myron, somebody in Minnesota, come help him get his electricity.
3: Pay my
1: doggone
3: light bill. I paid my light
0: now,
3: bill.
0: Now, why is Freddie and Harry up next?
1: They are. This has been Matt and Myron.
5: Mama, what does the chicken say?
6: Chicken. Oh, okay.
5: And a wolf?
6: Oh, a wolf. Ooh!
5: What about the tiny dog? Cat. Aww. Owl.
6: Ooh, ooh, ooh.
5: Dolphin? What does the turkey say?
6: Whale.
5: Do the giraffe.
6: Giraffe, really? Okay. Giraffe.
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1: Amber and Ian, ESPN Radio, ESPN App, SiriusXM, Channel 80, along with Mark Zeno. I'm Gabe Neitzel. In for the crew tonight. Couple of football games worth noting happening on this Thursday. First in college football, top 25 team in number 7 Miami. Well, they're taking care of business against Florida A&M at home. 49-0 at the half. Darian Mensah, just 14 of 15 for 252 yards and 3 touchdowns for Miami. Mark Fletcher Jr., 7 carries, 105 yards. He has a couple of touchdowns on the ground as Miami dominating Florida A&M. Meanwhile, we have reached the 2-minute warning in Melbourne as the Niners lead the Rams 10-7. Niners have the football, just picked up a first down after receiving a punt. Brock Purdy, 15-22, 134 yards, a touchdown and a pick in the first half. Rough first half for Matthew Stafford, 4 of 11, 65 yards, no touchdowns, and an interception. In fact, the brightest spot, believe it or not, for the Rams offensively has been Blake Corum. 6 carries for 42 yards compared to the 7 for 31 for Kyron Williams, although Kyron does have the lone touchdown for the Rams. So a rough offensive first half for the Rams. But they still find themselves in this game.
2: Yeah, and that's good for them. But I think that we're seeing here, again, you're not going to make any grand conclusions here, but I would tell you that as we have seen repeatedly, there is a slow start, particularly with these early games and the international thing on top of it. A lot of the international games tend to go under anyway, but when you start talking about the time travel, the time zone travel, when this baby hits 88 miles an hour, you're going to see some serious,
1: didn't realize the Rams took the DeLorean.
2: That probably would have been the quickest way to get there. Remember when Ivy comes back 1 minute later? I mean, it's pretty good stuff.
1: It happens pretty quickly.
2: It does.
1: We have reached the point of the program where our guy, Mark Zeno, he's a little fired up. He wants to get some stuff off his chest. It's time for a little Mark My Words.
0: Mount Zeno.
3: Stand back, everybody.
0: Is about to explode.
4: Oh, God, just gonna blow!
0: This is Mark My Words with Mark Zeno.
2: All right. Look, I'm going to say this, and I want you to just take it in a vacuum, because this isn't about anything other than what is going to happen this particular weekend. But for years, I've seen the NFL dip their toe into the social cause waters and try to promote all these things. And I think they're all fine and good, and I'm not denigrating any of those. But you know what, NFL? Tomorrow marks 25 years of 9/11. How about we start showing a little bit of remembrance for that? Because this is an NFL that has gotten into the social cause thing. They've made millions off of the military over the course of the last 25 years, mm-hmm. Okay? Millions in sponsorship dollars, millions in ad revenue, millions in everything off of their partners with the military in so many different ways that they line their pockets with. Why? Because the NFL doesn't do anything that doesn't line their pockets. And I'm okay with that. Hey, I'm a capitalist. This is America. Make as much money as you want. But when we sit here this weekend, because tomorrow is the 25th anniversary, why don't we start putting some sayings in the back of the end zones that remind us and remember what 25 years ago was about, that 9/11 happened. Why don't we start memorializing that? Because it deserves it. We are at a point in time right now where we cannot underscore what the last quarter century has done to America. And only the way we get out of this is if we all step together and in the same direction. How about a little never forget in the back of the end zone? How about American flags on the back of the helmets? How about moments of silence? All those things that are going to happen tomorrow should happen all the way through the NFL weekend, because this is important enough. Football is an American game. It has become America's pastime. How about we sit there and celebrate that? Not because it makes you money, not because it draws you attention, just because it's objectively the right thing to do at this point in time. A lot of us who are alive with this, and there's a whole generation of people who weren't. You know that, right?
1: Oh, yeah. I've watched a couple of documentaries recently, Zeno, where they've got young kids going, I was 3. I wasn't even born yet.
2: Yeah. There's a whole group of people on the internet. Why do you guys take 9/11 so seriously? And I understand it. It's a fair question to ask. Mm-hmm. It's like,
1: if you didn't live it, it's hard to explain.
2: It's our parents' JFK. It's our grandparents' Pearl Harbor. We just don't get it because we didn't live through those moments. For those of us who lived through 9/11, we understand it should still have a heavy tug at your heartstrings. It should still bring you to a place of sadness and bring you to a place of hope that we can overcome everything. You know, people talk so much about, hey, let's go back to September 12th because that was the most unified day in American history, at least the ones for this generation, where we all wanted to help each other. We all wanted to be next to each other. We all wanted to do whatever we could do to make life easier for everybody else. And the NFL, the biggest game in town, the biggest show on TV, can help do that. So I hope, for the NFL's sake, I hope Roger Goodell and company have put something very special together to remind everyone. Put American flags in the corner of every end zone. Put Never Forget up there. Put Remember 9/11. Put anything you want to put up there to let everybody know that this is still a country that, after that, the darkest moment in this generation in our country's history, is one that it's still worth remembering for the right reasons. To honor the victims, to honor those who are lost, and to honor all the names of the people who, the 2,900-plus people who are gone, to give us a reason to tell their story again one more time. Because this generation that is growing up now needs to hear it, needs to understand it, because the world they live in is wildly different because of that day and that day alone. Step up, NFL, do the right thing, and make sure that you spend this weekend remembering 25 years ago.
1: That's mark my words with our guys. You know, I agree with everything you're saying there, but I feel because it's not, there's not going to be an NFL game that falls on 9/11 this year. It's a Friday, right? It's a Friday, right? So I think the NFL is just going to treat Sunday like it's opening week and Monday night like it's Monday night of opening week. And
2: shame on them, Gabe. Cause that they got behind one way or another. I mean, you know, for crying out loud, they hired Jay-Z to help with the Super Bowl. I mean, you know, and again, I'm not denigrating any of that, but they put their hands in so many other things. Why would you not give this the due it deserves?
1: I completely agree with you, but I guess I'm not holding my breath. I'm not expecting it to happen for anyone, and we're not going to see any sort of patriotism from the NFL until we hit, you know, the gear that you always see on the sideline. You know, they always wear that for a couple weeks in the middle of the season.
2: The entire salute to service sham that the NFL runs every year?
1: Correct.
2: Yeah, that one? Okay.
1: That's the one I am talking about. Yeah. I don't think we're going to see that on coaches' gear, on players' uniform, on anything again until we say.
2: I hope there are some players who take a moment with the media and with the fans to remember that and recognize it. I hope that there are some players out there holding American flags during the national anthem. I hope that there are some players out there telling us to remember, who do something, you know, whether it's write something on their cleats that they'll get fined for crying out loud, you know.
1: It's as simple as coming out with the American flag. I remember that as a powerful image when the NFL came back.
2: Very much so.
1: Players coming out of the tunnel with an American flag. And that's, honestly, that's all it would have to be. But unfortunately, I think it's on the players. It's on the players, it's on the coaching staffs, because I don't think the NFL is going to do something as a whole as we remember 25 years of 9/11 tomorrow.
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4: 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I know I had the Rams top of my power rankings list. They won't be next week. And I know I've been talking about the Rams winning the Super Bowl 61. They may do so anyway. But game one was an absolute clunker. And they'll admit it. That has to be a very long ride home. Oof. That's for sure. Right. And then there's going to be a lot of sifting through the film, sifting through the decision making. I imagine they're not going to go back to Australia. So the way they went to London last year, when I called their game against the Jaguars, who were there for a full week, they showed up just like they did in Australia. Last minute-ish, played the game, went home. That worked out swimmingly, going west to east. They punked the Jaguars, who then, after coming back from London, began to punk other people. And I guess it's not the same way going east to west. I know Peter Schrager said that they sent, like, you know,
5: in 2 years they've been working.
4: 2 years of employees worth of flying there to see how they felt and what they did. Bottom line is, though, they don't have to pass rush against Trent Williams, no matter how great Myles Garrett is. And they don't have to face the 49ers defense, no matter how great their offense is. You know? So, an absolute clunker. And all You know, I knew what they would say after the, as I'm watching it, which is the only thing they can't say. We're going to flush it. We'll learn from it. We'll flush it and move on. We're not that, we're not this team. But take responsibility for not performing well in a big spot. This is Matthew Stafford afterwards.
6: We didn't play well enough. Obviously, you know, never got into a rhythm. Only had probably two good drives, honest with you, the entire day. We didn't do the things that we are accustomed to doing. That's just communicating, operating, being on the same page. Too many times we were on different pages. That starts with me. You know, I'm the guy that's communicating all that stuff, so I got to make sure I do a better job, make sure we're all on the same page and we can rock and roll out there and go just, you know, go play the game. And felt like we were fighting ourselves a little bit today. And obviously not the way you want to start the season, you know, but a lot of football left and opportunities with the right kind of people and the, you know, right coaches and everybody to go out there and fix it and move forward.
4: Yep. The Rams had scored double digits in points 42 straight games. Matthew Stafford's now started 75 games for the Los Angeles Rams since being acquired by the Detroit Lions. That's the fewest number of points, 7, beating the previous record of 9 in week 4 against the Niners in their title defense season. That's that. Myles Garrett just absolutely shut down. I mean, shut down. He had as many tackles, sacks, and quarterback hits as Aaron Donald did.
7: And Rich, when you say shut down so people understand this, I'm printing out the box score for you, and I like to highlight things and make it easier for you to find. I'm looking for Myles Garrett. I can't find his name. He's nowhere in the box score. That's how shut down.
4: 3 pressures, 25 pass rushes for Myles Garrett, who said afterwards, essentially, he's not 100%.
8: Did you feel 100% coming in today?
9: No. I mean, this was the worst version of myself that I've put out there. Now I've got to be better. I got to find a way to recover and get back to the player I know I can be, and I've shown that I've been before.
8: But you had not a lot of focus coming up against the Giants in the Southwest.
9: Getting healthy. That's the main thing. I mean, when I was out there, I was a little bit more focused on, you know, myself and trying to stay healthy than, you know, what they were doing, and that showed. I wasn't who I needed to be, you know, for my team.
4: It was just off from start to finish. Off from start to finish. Because, I mean, if he's hurt, why is he out there on some special teams plays? Which he was. He's hurt, but he certainly didn't look himself, and nor did, you know, it took a while on offense for Stafford to find Davante Adams.
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0: Hey, this is Rich Eisen. Coming up on Wednesday, Kurt Warner in his usual spot looks back at week one and turns the page to week number two. That also includes my latest power rankings and the actor from Resident Evil, Paul Walter Hauser.
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4: I'm Christine Lisi. Massive American League Central showdown continues tonight for the White Sox and Guardians. Miguel Vargas has driven in a couple of runs. Chicago has a 6-5 lead at Cleveland, top of the seventh inning. A's and Rays still dotted up at one, top of the ninth from Tampa. George Lombard Jr.'s RBI single has increased the Yankees' lead to 3-1 on the Twins, bottom four. Yoshi Yamamoto, one hit, seven Ks in seven. Dodgers leading the Reds, 4-0 top of the ninth. Brewers up 5-0 on the Pirates, bottom seven. Jacob Mizrowski went 5 for Milwaukee tonight, gave up 5 hits, and he struck out 7. Go-ahead 3-run homer for Dalen Lyle. Nationals leading the Phillies, 6-3, top of the eighth inning. Cubs up 3-0 on the Braves, bottom of the sixth. Three hits, five Ks so far by Kevin Gausman. 6 runs on 5 hits for Detroit. Tigers leading the Blue Jays 6-0 bottom 6. Mets 3, Orioles 2 top of the 7th. Astros leading the Royals 2-0 top of the 4th on a pair of solo shots by Jeremy Peña. Rangers leading the Red Sox 4-0 top of the 3rd. Corey Seager has driven in 2 runs. NBA Commissioner Adam Silver, speaking at the Board of Governors meeting, said the league looked at precedent before taking away 5 first-round draft picks from the Clippers for circumventing salary cap rules on behalf of Kawhi Leonard, now in Toronto. And the one reason in particular it was a hard call was he worried about the fans of the Clippers. Texas QB Arch Manning apologizing today on social media for laughing and making an insensitive comment on an AI-generated video that depicted Longhorns coach Steve Sarkisian slapping ESPN sideline reporter Holly Rowe.
5: Hey, it's Evan Cohen. Coming up Wednesday, after a huge comeback win against Ohio State, we asked Mel Kiper Jr. how much did Arch Manning improve his draft status when he joins us at 8:30 a.m. Eastern. It's on Sportsmanlike, 6 a.m. Eastern, right here on ESPN Radio, ESPN2, and ESPNU.

0: This is the Baseball Tonight podcast for Thursday and Friday, September 3rd and 4th, presented by La Quinta by Wyndham. I'm Buster Olney, working from my home in Montana. Taylor Schwenk is working back in Connecticut. And as we go forward here, we're taping this on September 3rd. I want to say happy birthday to my older sister, Hannah. Don't tell her. But I am just so impressed with her as a person. I am in awe of who she is. But again, don't tell her, because every time we're together, all we do is tease each other. The Dodgers have a Shohei problem. Shohei Ohtani was hitless on Wednesday and has not looked right physically, with issues in his left knee and right biceps. And after the Dodgers lost to the Cardinals again Wednesday night, LA manager Dave Roberts talked about what's ahead for Shohei.
1: Is that just giving him a couple days, or is an IL something
2: that could be a possibility? It won't be an IL, unless it is, but it's very unlikely. But I do think that I'm going to have a conversation, and we'll decide, you know, after I talk to him, you know, what's the extent of it.
3: That Shohei doesn't look right. How much of this is weighing him maybe needing a day and also him not wanting to take the day?
2: He definitely doesn't want to take the day. He feels that, I know, speaking for him, I know he feels that he needs to post and be in the lineup. And if he's upright, he should play. I respect that. But if he's, you know, feeling the way that visibly looks, then really not helping anyone. So that's the conversation that I'll have with him.
0: The Phillies and Diamondbacks played the final game of their series, and it was scoreless until James McCann came to the plate in the bottom of the eighth inning.
4: Top of the lineup that Bolden faced. McCann with a drive, and the Diamondbacks have the game's first run. Painter out of the game, and one pitch into the Phillies' bullpen. It's 1-0 Diamondbacks.
0: At the end of the day, Arizona led the Padres by a half game in the race for the sixth and final NL playoff spot, and we've got 3.5 weeks to go. And Taylor's Orioles were poised to close out a win in Colorado. Baltimore got lucky when the bounce of a ball prompted a ground rule double, saving the tying run, maintaining the Orioles' lead in that moment. Two outs in the 11th inning, but then this happened.
4: Sullivan lines it to left, get down, it will. Here comes Amador. Roberts throw off line. Sullivan has won it. The Rockies down at their last out in the 11th inning. Walk off the Orioles. What a win.
0: At the end of play on Wednesday, Texas and Baltimore and Toronto were all 1.5 games behind Cleveland in the race for the third wild card in the American League. We'll find out later how Taylor is feeling about that Orioles loss and about how what he sees for Baltimore ahead. Before that, however, Murderers Row, Paul Hembekides, Sarah Langs, Todd Radom. Let's get to it. Hembo is Paul Hembekides, content producer on the show Get Up and a guest here every week on the podcast. Hembo, how are you?
5: I'm doing well, buddy. Summer's over, man. Once we hit Labor Day, we're sprinting to that finish line. It's been an exciting pennant race, of course. It's only going to get more exciting. That humidity's going to clear. The air's going to cool. I'll look forward to talking some October baseball with you in no time.
0: So I'm hitting you with this cold, and I feel bad because I don't mean to make you feel bad, but did you get a chance to listen to Chipper Jones talking about Game 5, the National League Championship Series, the Eric Gregg game, in a podcast that we taped on Wednesday? That was so much fun. To have that conversation, because I never really had, and to get his perspective on what I think, because what happened is after that game, after the Eric Gregg game, where his strike zone was so bizarre that, and he said, you know, this is my strike zone. And I was looking back at the story I wrote for the New York Times about it. And you know, he's asked the question in the post game press conference, well, isn't there a rule book strike zone? Has that changed at all? He said, no. Like that game led to so much conversation in baseball, about the standardization of the strike zone.
5: I mean, there's no question about it. It is one of the most famous or infamous clips that you'll see online every time it circulates. I have to watch each and every one of those backwards K's because every time it's as fascinating to me as the last time. But it also needs to be said, Buster, that he's far from the only umpire that would expand off the black by a ball or two or three. When you watch the Little League World Series now, those guys expand the zone the way that they used to expand the zone. You, watching old clips of Sandy Koufax and Bob Gibson and pitchers of yesteryear, you often see that same thing. It's not until recently where the standardized strike zone became standardized. Can you imagine how difficult it would be to hit against these guys with this kind of stuff today if you were going to get a ball or two or three off the black? God forbid. I think we've done a, come a long way, of course, but that is one of the most legendary ump shows of all time.
0: Well, if you haven't heard it, I encourage you to. Chipper was great. And, you know, as Taylor noted, when we were done, like, man, he is fired up. Like, this is 30 years ago, and he's still fired up about that game. All right. Shohei Ohtani is hurting physically. Dave Roberts addressed this after the Dodgers game on Wednesday night, basically said, in so many words, we need to get him right physically, which means to me, Hembo, they got to shut him down as a pitcher. And I think this relationship has been driven by Shohei. I think in this case, the Dodgers need to go to him and say, we know you love pitching, but for what we need right now, there's no question about it. That has to be the priority, being in the lineup every day the best you can be.
5: I think that's right, because their lineup desperately needs him to be optimized. As you well know, Buster, this is a group that, at least since the All-Star break, is largely underperforming. There's a bunch of really old hitters in the team, and those guys don't get better as they go. I mean, Freddie Freeman just hit his first homer in 2 months. We know Mookie Betts has had a slow season. Kyle Tucker still really hasn't gotten off the schneid. Their catching situation is kind of abysmal. Their center field situation right now is challenging because of the Pajes injury. Like, they have all sorts of reasons why they need to optimize their lineup. Even if Shohei Ohtani were still pitching, and even theoretically still pitching well, that should still be their priority. Now, they obviously, you wouldn't say saw this coming, but at least had some insurance for this when they traded for Tarek Skubal at the trade deadline, perhaps knowing that this day would come. But ultimately, I do think that you are exactly right. The question I have is, if Ohtani and his camp eventually decide that he's back to 100%, what input is he going to have in his usage? Because from conversations that you and I have had in the past, I mean, he certainly has his thumb on that scale, and it's well within his right. But if the Dodgers want something and he wants something else, those are the conversations that I'd really like to hear behind closed doors.
0: Yeah, and I am curious to see, and this, and I don't know which reporter asked Dave the question, but tip of the cap to that person, asked if the outfield was on the table for Shohei Ohtani. Because certainly what you could do is if he does want to pitch, then I think probably transitioning him into an outfield spot is going to be easier by the rules as it goes along. So I'm going to be really curious to see how they handle this. But the number one thing is they have to make sure that he's right offensively. Mm-hmm. The Dodgers ranking in the bottom third in runs scored among all 30 teams since the All-Star break. Since you and I talked last, we got the announcement from Major League Baseball. The Angels are being sold to Stan Kroenke for a price of $4 billion. And I, you know, can continually ask the question about, you know, what does this mean for the Angels? And I'm like, whatever it is, it's better.
5: Whatever it is, it's better. I mean, you and I literally had a conversation last week in which I discussed Mike Trout in the same vein as Walter Johnson and Ernie Banks as the poster children, if you will, of a victim of circumstance superstars. And I didn't think that Mike Trout would outlast Artie Moreno, but here we are. And you're 100% right in that it is an objective good, basically regardless, not to mention the fact that he has had enormous success with a number of other organizations across sports. I mean, he just very clearly is really good at this. And, you know, the sort of conversation that I like to have, or the point that I like making when it comes to owning sports teams, is you have done so, or you've become an owner because you are wildly successful in something that has nothing to do with sports. These are non-transferable skills. In Stan's case, he's obviously been able to leverage his genius and make a lot of money and win a lot of games. In Artie Moreno's case, the very opposite occurred. And so I think the Angels are going to be viewed as a very attractive, palatable option for staff, for intelligence, for analytics types people. Because what they're going to do now is build the infrastructure. I'm not so sure that you're going to see on the player side this manifest in a positive way for another, say, 2 or 3 years. But Buster, if I'm a front office type, if I'm a manager, if I'm a coach, those are the kinds of people that you'll see them start to build infrastructurally and attract the most attractive people available in that line of work. So those are going to be things that I'm watching in the short term. And also, to what extent is he going to continue to invest in payroll? Because we know that's a massive market and a potential huge opportunity for another team to re-enter the free agent fray, which they've been away from in recent years.
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0: So in 2007, 8, 9, under McCourt's ownership, we always referred to the Dodgers as a sleeping giant of baseball. And right, and then they came forward under Mark Walters' ownership. And this year, we've sometimes used that phrase for the Seattle Mariners. Is it time to transfer the moniker sleeping giant to the Angels? Because I think it would be absolutely appropriate for what's possible for this franchise.
1: Oh, I don't think there's any question about it. We know what a successful iteration of the Angels look like. We know the access that they have to resources definitively. They've had almost no chance recently. When you talk to people around the game, or at least conversations that I've had, it always strikes me how differently they operate than the other 29. Obviously, every organization in ball has their own philosophies, has their own proclivities, has their own shortcomings and blind spots, and of course their own strengths. But the Angels didn't seem to do anything with a distinct advantage over or instead of anyone else. And recently, Artie Moreno's desire to win instantly has given them almost no chance, because it's nuked any opportunities that they had to build something sustainably. Not only would they draft effectively big league ready players, then they would rush them to the big leagues. Not only would they microwave trade deadlines because they want to, you know, find ways to win instantly, but they would do so at the

0: expense of what could even happen next season. That legendary trade deadline where they decided to buy and then ended up putting those guys on waivers a month later strikes me as the most obvious example. Like, infrastructurally, they had no foundation with which to stand on. It was sandy. Now they can build a foundation made of rock. It's just going to take a while. If I'm an Angels fan, I'm not so sure it's going to happen overnight. That's for certain.
1: Yeah, there's a bit of, and look, and no one's going to feel sorry for Artie Moreno. He's given his roles in baseball labor situation, the fact that he has a lot of money. I would say this, I've seen this example a handful of times in my time covering baseball. In some respects, being a huge fan can work against these guys because they're convinced that, hey, you know what? I know the players. I know, I followed it when I was a kid. I can be a baseball guy. And that's kind of what happened with Artie. And so there's a part of you that's like, man, he really loves baseball. Like, he truly, and I've heard this from so many people but at the same time, that self-reliance that made these people billionaires, Peter Angelos, I'd say the same thing about the late Peter Angelos, owner of the Orioles, works against them when it comes to running a baseball team because he just got involved in ways that he shouldn't have and really complicated work of the front office there. All right, let's get to your list. Not surprisingly, it involves a Philadelphia Philly, Bryce Harper. You've been dying to talk about him and what he's been doing this year.
0: Well, I mean, back in March, Buster, you asked me what number Bryce Harper should be chasing this season, you might recall. The answer I gave you was 100 walks, which coincidentally is a number that he reached quite literally yesterday. A couple of weeks after you asked me that question, Bryce Harper effectively said he wanted to get to 140 or 150 this season. Right now he's on pace for 115, which is to say what we suspected the best version of Bryce Harper would look like. It has looked like that. And it's basically, in his case, been something of a self-fulfilling prophecy. As you know, he's in the midst right now of a 35-game on-base streak, during which time he's come to the plate 158 times and made 79 outs. I'll do the math. That's a 500 on-base percentage on the nose. He's not played that well over a stretch this long since his MVP-winning 2021 season. I mean, this is the best version of Bryce Harper, at least as a member of the Philadelphia Phillies. Now, if you're an astute baseball fan, you likely remember or know that once Luis Arraez came over from the Giants, they began hitting him cleanup right behind Bryce Harper. And that's effectively allowed Bryce Harper to stop chasing completely. With Arraez hitting behind Harper, the chase rate's at 24. With anybody else, that number's 35%. He's hitting right now. Bryce Harper's attacking his ABs like Anthony Rendon's hitting behind him. That's how patient he's been and willing to get on base because he trusts Luis Arraez hitting behind him, who, since he joined the Phillies lineup and began hitting cleanup, has come to the plate with more men on base than any hitter in baseball, Buster. And it's not close. 100 men on base in 27 games. It's an astronomical number. I think it's crazy. Now, the one thing that I would say is Don Mattingly needs to look at Trey Turner, who is sitting in the two hole, and make a long, hard decision as to whether or not he still belongs there. Because right now, there just is not a redeeming quality. I would be more concerned with stacking the top of my order with my best guys and not worrying about the platoon stuff, for lack of a better term. He's not hitting lefties. He's not hitting righties. He's not hitting lately. I view it as something of a sunk cost this year. I'm sticking him in the six or the seven hole for the last month of the season. See if he gets right before the postseason.
1: The other day, Jesse Rogers on the podcast advocating for change with position players pitching. What do you think?
0: I would co-sign every single word that he said, Buster. I'll attack this from two different angles. The first from a numbers perspective, and then just from a fan perspective. Position players this year, Buster, are on pace to throw more than 2,400 pitches to 867 hitters. From a games standpoint, we are in line to see more position players throw this year than in any season since 1898.
1: Oh my God.
0: Who knows how they were charting player types back then, by the way, but that's the extent to which we are seeing position players pitch, and thus it's obviously cheapening the numbers. There is no question about that. But as a fan, what I don't like, Buster, is how it's cheapening the moments. I wrote down a few examples for you that I just can't get out of my head, and in some sense, the fact that position players were throwing to in each of these cases, I do think kind of stains or even defiles these moments. You might remember Shohei Ohtani's 50-50 game back in September of 2024. His third homer was off a 67-mile-per-hour meatball. Remember last year when Nick Kurtz hit four bombs and went 6 for 6 in a game. His last homer was off an outfielder. And just last week it was, Walker Jenkins of the Twins comes up, hits his first homer off of Zach McKinstry. It's off a 37-mile-per-hour Ephus pitch. Buster, it's unwatchable. It's a joke. And I would be open and willing to listen on any number of different ways by which we can disincentivize this, whether it be expanding rosters, whether it be a designated pitcher for these situations, maybe a next game penalty, if you will, or even Major League Baseball mandating pitchers pitch. I'm open to all of it. But the fact of the matter is teams, once they reach a, you know, less than 1% chance win probability, are doing this as well they should. But I don't think Andrew Vaughn wants to be pitching in a seventh inning any more than I want to watch it. And so I think Major League Baseball should most definitely step in and do something about it.
1: So here's my proposal. See if you co-sign in this, that there are only three specific situations in which a position player is allowed to pitch. The bottom of the eighth inning, okay, which means that if you're a visiting team getting blown out, you have an opportunity to save some pitching. Bottom of the eighth, top of the ninth. So if you're the home team, you're getting blown out, you have a position player cover three outs or beyond the 12th inning, which at that point you might run out of pitching. You don't want a guy out there throwing 70 pitches. Bottom of the eighth inning, top of the ninth inning, or beyond the 12th inning. What do you think?
0: I think that I would make it slightly more stringent in terms of your eighth and ninth inning qualifier and require there to be, we'll call it a double-digit score differential or something to that effect.
1: 8 runs. I think 8 runs is a good number, which they have right now.
0: Right.
1: But I'm thinking, I agree with you. And I meant to say, coupling the bottom of the eighth, top of the ninth, beyond the 12th inning, and in the bottom of the eighth and top of the ninth, couple that with an 8-run difference. Because I do not want to see a team that's winning a game stick a position player out there in the bottom of the ninth inning.
0: It is a joke, and we established a few years ago that pitchers shouldn't hit. I think we should establish this year that position players shouldn't pitch.
1: All right, what do you got in the Cubs?
0: Buster, I mean, from a numbers perspective, what the Cubs are doing right now is absolutely out of this world. Couldn't believe my eyes when I looked at this set of numbers for you. I think the conventional wisdom says this is a team defined by its great defense. But I think the evidence right now, Buster, says that this is a team defined by its lineup and its ability to hit. Right now, the Cubs have the best batting line in baseball. It's a 116 WRC plus. That is the Cubs' best batting line in a season since 84. Since 1884, Buster, the Cubs right now have their best batting line in a season since the first year the National League allowed pitchers to throw overhand. That is how good this team is pitching with a hitting, of course, with a rich history. So I ask myself the question, how has this once unremarkable lineup gone from being that, one that posted an 87 WRC plus in May, to quite literally the best one in baseball and one of the best ones in the history of that franchise? So here's what I did. I isolated June, July, and August and just looked at run value by pitch type. On fastballs, they're plus 24. On off-speed pitches, they're plus 10. And on breaking balls, Buster, they're plus 51. So that's, I'd said the exact same thing, hence my preface. I then asked myself, well, how can I put those numbers into context? So we have pitch tracking data back to 2008. So what that equates to, if you want to do everything in 3-month spans, it gives you about 2,200 3-month team spans. If you look at the last 3 months for the Cubs, their fastball performance ranks 565th. Their off-speed performance ranks 353rd. And their breaking ball performance ranks first. And so, Buster, if you take anything away from this conversation, the Cubs just polished off the best 3-month span against spin by any team in recorded history. Now, I've also broken this down into players individually for you, but just having sprung that on you, perhaps even unexpectedly, what is your initial gut reaction to hearing the fact that the Cubs are obliterating spin like no pitch, like no team we've basically ever seen?
1: That is a veteran lineup, and it's a bunch of really smart guys in that lineup, okay? And I wonder if these guys are extraordinary at picking up tips. And I would love to know a team with Alex Bregman, Dansby Swanson, Ian Happ, Suzuki, PC, if these guys have gotten really good. And I don't know, and it's total speculation, but I just, that is a group that you could see absolutely Nico Hoerner excelling, Carson Kelly excelling at, okay, we have something on the pitcher. We're going to go back. I think that would be really interesting to see what happened.

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15: I'm Christine Lisi. The pivotal AL Central showdown between the White Sox and Guardians rolls on. Chicago with a win increases its division lead to 2.5 games on Cleveland. White Sox are up 6-5, top of the eighth inning, 3 RBI for Miguel Vargas. Tigers now leading the Blue Jays 6-0, top of the eighth. Spencer Torkelson, a 3-run homer, is one of Detroit's 6 hits on the night. Mets 3, Orioles 2, bottom 8. Yankees up 3-1 on the Twins, top of the 6th. Cody Bellinger, a 2-run blast, an RBI single for George Lombard Jr. The Red Sox have cut their deficit thanks to a 2-run homer by Nick Sogard. Now trail the Rangers 4-2, bottom 4. Jeremy Pena's gone deep twice. He and the Astros leading the Royals 2-0, top of the 5th. Another solid performance by Jacob Mizrowski. 5 hits. He struck out 7 in 5 shutout innings. Brewers leading the Pirates 5-1, bottom 9. Cubs 3, Braves 2, bottom 7. Padres with a 2-0 lead on the Rockies thanks to a solo home run by Fernando Tatis and another solo by Luis Camposano. Late game heroics from Ray star Junior Caminero. Walk-off home run, bottom 9. AL East leading Tampa Bay got by the Athletics 2-1. Yoshi Yamamoto, 1 hit, 7 strikeouts in 7. Dodgers blank the Reds 4-0. Dalen Lyle, go-ahead 3-run homer, bottom 7. Nationals beat the Phillies 6-3. NBA Commissioner Adam Silver, in his first public remarks since handing down severe punishment to the Clippers for circumventing the salary cap on behalf of Kawhi Leonard, said the league's ultimate goal was to ensure that other teams don't engage in this type of behavior in the future. He added he understands it's a setback for LA, but doesn't believe the NBA has done permanent damage to the Clippers franchise.

0: team. The big question is about pitching, and we need Chicago to help us out with that. What do you think?
1: I don't think there's any question that right now they are playing with an extraordinary home field advantage. I ran the numbers that I just presented to you to two different industry people, and both of them responded something to the effect of, that's the Alex Bregman effect. So I think the veteran nature of the lineup and the fact that he has one of the biggest brains in ball most definitely contributes to the fact that he's obviously banging spin right now as a PCA, but front to back, that entire lineup is performing exceptionally well against breaking balls.
0: Yeah, I would love to know what the conversation's going on, what that is behind the scenes for sure. And that's something to watch as we go forward. All right, you're going to make a Hall of Fame case for a guy who right now is a part-time player for the Yankees.
1: That's right, Buster. Paul Goldschmidt is summoning Hall of Fame first baseman. Let's rewind for just a moment and then spin it forward. He had a 10-season stretch from 13 to 22, in which he won an MVP, had two runner-ups, had a third and two sixes. Over that period of time, there was no player in the National League that received more MVP voting points than did Paul Goldschmidt. If you looked at his era-adjusted totals during those 10-year span, it was 60.4 WAR and a 927 OPS. That reminds me a lot of Jeff Bagwell, who from 1992 to 2001 had figures of 60.8 WAR with a 931 OPS, nearly carbon copies of one another. He was a seventh ballot Hall of Famer, as you recall, and his career ended sort of abruptly because of those back injuries, as you very likely remember. Buster, the present of Paul Goldschmidt is summoning a different Hall of Fame first baseman. And that Hall of Fame first baseman is Johnny Mize. And I'm going to tell you why. I'm going to tell you why, Buster. For about 10 years, you'll remember that, not remember, you know that Johnny Mize was a legendary player in the National League, one of the very best hitters during his career with the Cardinals and with the Giants. But he is much better remembered for the fact that he was on five World Series winning teams of Casey Stengel's and was his most famous platoon player. In fact, during his Yankees career, hitting righties, he had a 906 OPS. Well, as you well know, Paul Goldschmidt is hitting the small side of the platoon, and as a Yankee, it's a 970 OPS against lefty starters, a 1046 OPS against lefty relievers. Buster, that's a 174 WRC plus across 334 plate appearances. So I have really, really enjoyed watching Paul Goldschmidt's career arc, for lack of a better term, and the way that he's sort of landing the plane here, I think is a beautiful and symmetrical way for him to polish off what I think is a Hall of Fame resume.
0: Yeah, and someone who during the course of his career is considered to be one of the best first basemen, to the point that when Pete Alonso, when the Mets were talking to him when he was a minor leaguer about what he wanted to, how he wanted to develop defensively, he said, "I want to be like Paul Goldschmidt." Mm. That was his goal, and you know this too. We've talked about this in the podcast. He's also known as one of the smartest base runners, and he loves all these other parts of the game in his career. So it's not just a guy who put up some big offensive numbers. It was a great, well-rounded resume. And on top of that, like, he gets an A-plus in the teammate box.
1: Yeah.
0: The fact that he, in spring training, I remember talking to him, and I've talked to Aaron Boone about this and other Yankees. Like, when he signed on to the Yankees this year, he knew that in some respects, he was probably going to be taking a back seat to a guy like Ben Rice, who's going to be a mentor to some of the younger players in this team. And you know what? He loves it.
1: Yeah,
0: he loves it, and they love having him around. That is a great comparison with Johnny Mize. I hadn't thought about that, but that's absolutely perfect. All right, Hembo, thanks for doing this.
1: Later, friends.
0: Todd Radom is the chief executive of our quiz. He's a graphic artist whose work can be seen on ball fields all across America, all around the world, or you can go to his website, toddradom.com. Todd, how you doing?
2: Buster, what's going on? It's good to see you.
0: It's good to see you, too. How's the book going?
2: Book is going well, trying to get out there, promote it, doing some signings, doing some speaking things, fighting the good fight, and it's all good.
0: All right. Where can people find the book? Best place, do you think?
2: Wherever books are sold. I have a link on my website, toddradom.com, with links to everywhere from Amazon to bookshop.org to signed copies on my website, but it's everywhere.
0: All right, I got a few things to get to before the quiz. One, I don't know if you noticed in my SportsCenter hits, you've been involved in all of them. I put your baseball card right at the corner of a team shot we have that was made for us, an artist rendition of some of our Baseball Tonight group that we had, and you're right in the left hand corner of that.
2: I feel honored. My Allen and Ginter card from 2024. I I'm still incredulous at the fact that I'm on an actual Topps baseball card. So

0: appreciate that, Buster. I am there in spirit with you.
1: I was asked on the Tony Kornheiser show the other day by Tony, not surprisingly, all of these great home run robberies, and the other one, the Colton Cowser the other day, Taylor's Orioles made an incredible catch. I mean, it was the catch of the year, I think, because the game situation, bottom of the ninth inning, Orioles leading by a run. If the ball goes over the wall, the Orioles lose, but he makes this incredible catch in Coors Field, and the Orioles win. And Tony said, why are we seeing more of these type catches? Like he said, generally speaking, he said, do you notice that? And I said, well, that was actually a plan by your late great friend, Larry Lucchino. That, that was my impression from my conversation with Larry, is that they built some of these low walls in part because they wanted the outfielders to have these opportunities.
0: Yeah, I think that it's fair to say, Buster, that in the 90s and early 2000s, this explosion of new ballparks, many of them featured some unusual features. Yeah, fences were rolled back eventually and made higher. But the late great Towels Hill in Houston would be another example of this. Monty's Angle here in Philadelphia. Dave Montgomery advocated for more triples in the game. We love triples, and that was a part of it. But yeah, you're totally right. There's Larry Lucchino's one of his many lasting legacies.
1: Yeah, and Jenna Marie Smith, of course, a part of that as well. Someone who you just saw recently. How are you feeling about your Red Sox? Because my perception is that when they lost that series in Yankee Stadium, it's like their playoff situation's pretty much, it's not in hardened cement, but it's in very, at this point, hardening cement. Yeah. That they're going to wind up being the second wild card in the American League, and they're going to wind up playing the Yankees again in the best of three wild card round, likely in Yankee Stadium.
0: Just like old times, Buster. We'll see. But the Red Sox, I kind of liken the Red Sox to this speeding vehicle, all gas, no brakes for the last couple of months. And it's been really fun and interesting, and there's like, it's like a thrill ride. But all of a sudden, it seems like the wheels are kind of getting a little unstable. We're careening off the road a little bit. You're right. They're going to play in the postseason, I believe. And they're going to get healthy or healthier at the right time, it would seem. But Yankees, Red Sox, it's been a hot minute since we've had these all the feelings of back then. So I would look forward to that.
1: Yeah. And I'd say this, too, about the Red Sox. Like Craig Breslin, let's say the Red Sox were to, win some playoff series or even the World Series. And you got the champagne celebration and you got folks like myself going up to these guys with microphones. And inevitably, it always seems to be someone gets to the mic and said, no one believed in us. No one believed in us. Craig Breslin, if he says that, tip of the cap. I'd be like, you're 100% right. I had no thought at the end of June they were going to be in it. On the other hand, and Taylor, you can chime in here, I don't want to hear that from any member of the Orioles front office. I don't want to hear it from a member of the Toronto front office. No one believed in us. Yes, including you guys. You sold at the trade deadline. Taylor?
2: Yeah, no, I still have no belief. I don't know that you'll find a Blue Jays fan that has a lot of belief either. So I'm with you there. Bleah.
1: Yeah. Yeah, you co-sign that, Todd. They're not allowed to say no one believed in us if they have success in October.
0: Yeah, no question. And listen, as far as the Blue Jays are concerned, house money, they came so close last year within a whisker and a little bit of a hangover, and I suspect they'll be back next year. Orioles, it's anybody's guess, a little bit of a different situation, Taylor.
1: Yeah. All right, let's do the quiz.
0: All right, guys, here we go. Hank Aaron, the great Hank Aaron, is the major league career leader for total bases with 6,856. Who is number two on the all-time list? Is it A, Albert Pujols? Is it B, Barry Bonds? Is it C, Willie Mays? Or is it D, Stan Musial? Hank Aaron, number one, total bases, all-time. Who's number two, Pujols, Bonds, Mays, or Musial?
1: That is a great question. And I have an instinct, and now I'm doubting myself a little bit. Taylor, you want to go?
2: I'll go Barry Bonds. Put him in the Hall of Fame, please.
1: Okay, yeah, no, he's not the guy. It's not Barry Bonds. It's either Pujols or it's Stan Musial. And I'm going to go with Albert.
0: The future Hall of Famer, Albert Pujols, is the guy. Good guess, Buster.
1: Yeah, I did, when you said stand a man, I was like, oh, that's right. You know, 3,630 hits, but he didn't have as many home runs as Albert, who had 700. Yeah, and Barry, because he was walked so much, he didn't have a chance to get total bases, Todd.
0: For once, Buster, all of this overthinking got you into a successful position. Congratulations. Nice. Look at you.
1: You know what? I'm learning my lessons as I get older. All right, Todd, thanks for doing this. It was great to talk with you.
0: Great to see you guys. I appreciate it.
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1: Number three.
2: With Yohandy Morales and Lázaro Montes, there have now been 15 players to homer in their regular season MLB debuts this year. That's the most in a season in MLB history, surpassing 2022 when there were 13.
1: Number two.
2: Wednesday was Carter Jensen's sixth career leadoff homer. All have been while playing catcher and come this year. That's two more leadoff homers as catcher in a career than anyone else in MLB history.
1: Number one.
2: Cam Schlittler now has 19 starts this season, allowing one or no runs. That's the most in a season in Yankees history. His ERA on the road this year is 1.14. That's the third lowest in a player's first 16 road starts in a season since earned runs became official in 1913, trailing only Bob Gibson in 1968 and Claude Hendricks in 1914.
3: Buster, Bleacher tweets for a Thursday.
0: And okay, before we get too deep into it, I got to hear your reaction, because I was thinking of you, of course, during that Orioles game. Man, when Paul bounced over the wall and maintained their lead with two outs in the 11th inning, I was like, oh, here we are. Like, the Orioles, they're going to find a way to win this game. Like, that lucky bounce like that. They're two outs. You still have a chance to win, and then the walk-off.
4: Yeah, man, I thought we might get a little Orioles magic 2 days in a row, but alas, I mean, if Colton Cowser doesn't make the catch of the year, like, they get swept in Colorado. I read that they scored the fewest runs in Coors Field by a road team since I think the Rangers in 2024. So a really abysmal time in Denver for the Orioles. If you can't take advantage of the Rockies on the road, I don't know. You got no hopes for the playoffs. So I think it's
0: so you're out.
4: I was in for like 7 minutes the other day when we talked last, and yeah, now I'm out again. The schedule is really hard. They got four games against the Red Sox coming up. Then they got Cleveland, Toronto, the Mets, Milwaukee, Toronto, and then they close the season out in the Bronx, and maybe the Yankees will be resting a bit. Who knows? Or maybe they'll be like, oh, maybe we can feast on the Orioles and find a way into the one seed, or get the bye. But I just don't see it, man. You got to beat the Rockies. If you can't beat the Rockies, you're not a playoff team. Sorry.
0: Okay. Well, I suspect that on the Orioles bandwagon, they're going to keep your seat warm in case you jump back in. I wrote a note for ESPN.com about the approach. I mentioned it, when we were talking to Todd Radom. I think it's really cool that they took on the salary of Luis Robert, like in the waiver claim. But I don't know how you square those things. They're exactly the same number of games out of the wild. I looked this up. The same number of games out of the wild card spot than they were on the day when they were trading away a bunch of their guys. I don't get it.
4: I don't know.
0: I don't think there's this consistent thread of thought. That's the part that drives me crazy.
4: He's the front office is a mystifying bunch there, Buster. We've tried to parse it for many years now, and we haven't really come up with many answers. So maybe yep. At least for today, we shelve it, because they're out. They're out as far as I'm concerned.
0: Okay. Which means they'll be back in 2 days. We'll see with this crazy American League wildcard race.
4: The land of opportunity, or the glut, however you want to look at it. Let's go to two of our favorite Angels fans. They are throwing a party over the sale of the team to Stan Kroenke. Former intern John Landry writes, "The Angels are finally free." Zach Beeson also celebrating, and Stan Kroenke and John Mozeliak, we trust.
0: Yeah. I get asked the question all the time, what does this mean? The Angels are going to be in a better position. Like, how could they be in a worse position? Compared to what they've done in the last decade. The bar is so low, you expect it's going to get better. And the next owner is going to come in, and the next general manager, whether or not John Mozeliak, who is someone who's really liked by the commissioner's office, and sometimes the commissioner's office helps place these guys. And I suspect it's not a coincidence that John was put in that position before the team was sold. I suspect that Stan is going to absolutely okay the augmentation of the farm system. And once you do that, they're bound to be better.
4: That, like you said, can't be any worse.
0: Can't be any worse.
4: Congrats to John and Zach there. Let's go to our pal Art in Alberta. He writes, "Sorry, I didn't mean to imply that I know Buster. people in Montana and Alberta have lots of friends on each side of the border. We've always thought of ourselves as neighbors. I have a question for Buster. Watching the Blue Jays broadcast, they said this is the 36th anniversary of Dave Steeves' no-hitter, the only one in Blue Jays history. Many consider him the greatest Blue Jays pitcher. Does Buster consider him Hall of Fame worthy? And if so, is there a path open to him?
0: So I think a path is open because I think the attitude towards starting pitchers is softening. You know, so much. I think when Dave Steeves' Hall of Fame candidacy was assessed, it was all about career wins. That drove something. It's why Tommy John, 288 career wins, is not in the Hall of Fame because he didn't get 300, Taylor. Now, as time goes on, I think people are going to look at that and go, yeah, that's kind of a silly standard. Once we continue to open that up, then I think folks like Dave Steeves, who was dominant in his era, he's kind of like the Chase Utley of pitchers, if I'm making sense. Like, Chase Utley doesn't have gaudy career numbers, but he had a period of dominance. And yeah, Dave Steeves' no-hitter, and what any Blue Jays fans know this, is that before Dave Steeves got the no-hitter, he had like two or three near misses. Like, he carried no-hitters in the ninth inning. So it was really cool when he got it done.
4: Relevant Hembo reference as he's driving the Chase Utley to the Hall of Fame bus.
0: Yeah.
4: We just talked to him for a little bit. Let's go to Scorn Tribe fan Tom. He writes, listening to the Chipper Jones interview, being shocked at about the 97 NLCS, it makes you wonder how he felt about the strike zone that the Braves pitchers got in the 95 World Series. He thinks the umpires helped them get the only title of that era. So while a Tribe fan, he is, I think he sees it the other way on for the 95 team.
0: Sure. And what's interesting about it is that the perception of the Braves staff, especially Tom Glavine and Greg Maddux, is that they had such good command, Taylor, that they would walk the umpires out slowly during the course of the game. Mm-hmm. And the umpires, the perspective back then, and one of the phrases you heard is, he earned that, right? He earned the extra inch or two outside. But I do think if anyone with an objective mind watches that Eric Gregg game, and Taylor, thank you for putting in highlights. Watching the podcast back, and you're seeing, you know, Keith Lockhart, who I actually covered in AAA in 89 and 90, just the look on his face when some of the strike three calls, like, really? Like that far outside? That was absolutely egregious. And I hear you about, because there are a lot of teams that felt like that the Braves pitchers, Glavine and Maddux, got a little bit bigger strike zone, but not like that game. That game was a whole beast unto itself.
4: I'd never seen anything from the Eric Gregg game before, and it definitely was astounding to watch. And I love, how bitter Chipper is still about it. I mean, it was cool to listen to hear him talk about it.
0: Yeah, and Taylor, I went and found my game story that I wrote, for the New York Times. I'll forward it to you when I'm done, but I sent it to Chipper as well. And I did quote Chipper after the game, and he talked about how mad he was. In my game story. As I described to Chipper the other day, was exactly what I wrote in the story, was that it just seemed like the strike zone was so radically bigger for left-handed hitters than it was for right-handed hitters, which was bizarre.
4: Mm-hmm. Yeah. All right, last one here. Greg in Rochester writes, hey, Buster, I keep wondering, when is fellow Vanderbilt alum Spencer Jones coming on the podcast? The Yankee right fielder, he had a big night on Tuesday with a home run, 3 RBI, and 2 walks. Who's your maybe we could try and get him on the show, but who's your favorite Vandy guy in the league right now? It's got to be Dansby,
0: Don't. You can't press me.
4: Yeah, like, no, I'm gonna.
0: I mean, we got a lot of them, right? I mean, there's always a joke among when I walk into a clubhouse and there's a Vanderbilt guy, the coaching staff go, we know Buster's going to go and talk to him. Yes, and I do. And I usually connect with a Sonny Gray. I'm going to find my way. Ryan Flaherty, the bench coach for the Cubs. Yes, that's absolutely true. I'm going to work on Spencer Jones. We actually had a great conversation in spring training. Maybe he'll do that next week.
4: All right.
0: Of course I did.
4: All right, good stuff. Speaking of next week, we respect the summer holidays here on the Baseball Tonight podcast. So no show on Monday. We'll have a show on Tuesday. We'll have a show on Friday. And then back to 3 days a week until we hit the postseason. Then we'll go to 5 days a week. So we're going to talk about plans for that, amongst the staff here in Bristol next week. I'm looking forward to getting revved up.
0: Oh, totally. Pretty soon we're going to be talking about postseason assignments and playoff assignments. That'll be great. Maybe we'll do some other type of version of the clown car.
4: Yeah.
0: With some of these broadcasts we'll do, we'll see. All right. That's it for today. Thanks for watching the Baseball Tonight podcast presented by La Quinta by Wyndham. Tonight, La Quinta, tomorrow you shine. And my thanks today to Paul Hembekides, and to Todd Radom, and to Sarah Langs, and to Taylor Schwenk. Thanks for listening. Stay safe. And remember, hate and inequality based on skin color is something we need to fight against every single day.
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12: In the NFL, attorneys for the former girlfriend of Packers running back Josh Jacobs has filed a motion to permanently seal evidence and discovery materials in his criminal case. The attorney said the motion is intended to protect the client's privacy. A judge temporarily sealed the evidence last week after Jacobs pleaded no contest to misdemeanor charges of battery and criminal damage to property. In Carolina, the Panthers have waived wide receiver Jimmy Horn Jr. despite his strong preseason. Horn, a sixth-round pick in 2025, served as Carolina's primary kickoff and punt returner in week one. He muffed a second-quarter punt that eventually led to a Bears field goal during the Panthers' 59-37 loss to Chicago. In Cleveland, the Browns have placed running back Dylan Sampson on the injured reserve with a knee injury. Sampson was hurt while returning a kickoff in Cleveland's opening season loss to Jacksonville. He'll miss four games and is eligible to return for the Browns' week six matchup against Baltimore. Let's take a look at some scores around Major League Baseball. You just heard it right here. The Guardians win in walk-off fashion, 7-6 against the White Sox. It's the bottom of the ninth in Toronto. The Blue Jays trail the Tigers 10-1, and the Orioles are on top of the Mets 4-3 in the top of the 10th inning. Coming up, game night with Q Myers and myself, Emmett Golden.
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12: Runners at second and third. The pitch. Swing and a fly ball. Taylor down the left field line, heading for the corner. Racing and reaching, but missing it is Antonacci. Two-run score. That'll do it. Rocchio walks him off again. 7-6 is the final score. The Guardians have even the series and keep their division home.

0: And that's what it sounded like as the Cleveland Guardians walked it off. Rocchio with that two-run double, 7-6. Cleveland wins. ESPN Radio, courtesy there. It's game night here on ESPN Radio, the all-new ESPN app, SiriusXM Channel 80 and TuneIn, presented by Progressive Insurance. He's Emmett Golden. I'm Q Myers. And Emmett, when you hear that, what do you say?
1: Guardos all the time! Guardos all the time! Let's go! You know
0: that is
1: going to
0: make him unbearable all night long. But as I hear that walk-off, you know, double right there, it's so funny listening to the call of it and then hearing our guy Stosh that was actually ahead of us as we were trying to monitor the game as well. It sounded just like what Stosh was saying. Oh, uh-huh. That's exactly now that I've heard the actual highlight on the call, what he was saying in the background when we were not quite, you know, up to speed because, well,
2: yeah,
0: the
2: five minutes later, you saw it.
0: Hey, yes, look here, man. Look, I was already giving you props, man. You ain't got to go and add some extra flavor to it. Hey. I didn't ask for extra sauce on my wings. What are we doing here, man?
1: Rocchio wasn't even up to bat when he was doing that.
0: I know, but look, I was already giving him props, man. Bristol's way ahead of us.
1: Way ahead of us.
0: You know? Yeah, and then all of a sudden, Stosh wants to come flex his muscles on us. Oh, yeah, 5 minutes later. Yeah, thanks.
1: But look, I will say this. The way Stosh reacted, it was ambiguous because I couldn't tell if it was good or bad.
0: Well, now you hear the highlight, you understand why.
1: Oh, when I saw it, I completely understood why. I was watching it, and I started going crazy. You know, you wouldn't think the Guardians, you know, actually, like, won a playoff series tonight, but it's a big win for them. They get to a half a game from the White Sox for the AL Central. They play again tomorrow, so they have a chance to be atop the AL Central after this three-game series against the White Sox. Lost last night, come from behind, walk-off win tonight. Just a really big-time win for the Guardians as they chase another trip to October.
0: They're trying to, and of course, they'll come through for you, and then you'll really be unbearable, and you'll be singing that awful Guardos All the Time song. And
1: let's go!
0: Why?
1: You can't say that's bad.
0: That's terrible.
1: Awesome. No, it's
0: not. It is
1: not.
0: Absolutely terrible. No, it's not.
1: It's easily the best team song anybody's ever made.
0: Ring the bell, man. Ring the bell. That's just out of pocket, man. That's awful. That's just because you're in Cleveland doesn't mean everything has to be a song. It doesn't always have to be musical.
1: You're sounding like a hater, all right?
0: That's fine. Call me what you want. I don't
1: Cleveland's the home of rock and roll.
0: That's not rock and roll. I would like to rock it and roll it up out of here.
1: Hey, it's huge. That's the battle cry for the Guardians out there. Guardos all the time. But all jokes aside, really good game. The Guardians start off back-to-back home runs. They're up 3-0 in the first inning. And they didn't do a whole lot, tacked on two. Got a run in the fifth and sixth inning. But the White Sox scored 4 in the sixth. And it felt like it was over after that. Like, it was just, you know, the Guardians were going to blow an opportunity. But 2 runs in the bottom of the ninth was awesome.
0: Getting it done. Guardians get the victory over the White Sox in walk-off fashion. And on the other side of things, the Brew Crew, they did their part. So now if the Cubs lose to Atlanta, which, by the way, they are losing to Atlanta in the top of the ninth, 4-3, the Brewers will clinch their 4th straight NL Central title. And I'll tell you this, man, I don't know if it's my fault. Mm-hmm. I really don't. But my guy that I'm always checking in on, PCA, you know, I check on him every single night because he's so much fun to watch. He's not having a good one tonight. He's 0-4, has a strikeout. I was like, man, my man's batting average is plummeting. He ain't hitting no home runs. He's trying to chase a 40-40. You're like, hey, did he get thrown out of base? Wait, hold on. He's got to get on base before he can get thrown out trying to steal. Yeah, nothing. Nothing's going right for Pete Crow Armstrong. And the Cubs are down 4-3 in the top of the ninth. And I got to give the Braves a lot of credit, man. They were losing. They came back with a couple runs in the top of the seventh to take the lead. And that's where they stand right now.
1: It's just a great time for baseball. It's a really good time of the year because you have college football to start. They've been going for a couple weeks. It's about to be the second week of the NFL season. And now you have games that matter in baseball. One of the toughest things, for me to even talk baseball when I'm in Cleveland is it's tough on a random Tuesday in April or May Like, how much does that game really mean? But right. You get to a random Tuesday in late September, mid-September, oh, it could mean a whole lot, and not just for the Guardians, but for several teams. I mean, even the Blue Jays, it looks like they're going to lose tonight. They're one game behind the Guardians for that AL wild card, that last spot. So they're actually looks like they're going to fall two games behind. So every game is just so important, especially when it comes to the wild cards.
0: And this time of year, you hit it on the head, is so good for baseball. It really is. I really do enjoy, the chase is down to October and obviously into the postseason. And that's when we're really locked in. And that's when the pitching matters the most, right? I mean, hitting will get you to the postseason. But it's going to be the pitchers that are really going to get it done and going to be the reason why teams excel in the postseason. So we're going to continue to monitor the Braves and the Cubs. Top of the ninth, one out right now with the Braves leaving 4-3. He's Emmett Golden. I'm Q Myers. It's Game Night on ESPN Radio, the all-new ESPN app. We also got to do this right here.
3: The stories you might have missed that caught our attention.
4: Aw, made you look.
3: Game Night.
0: Made you look. All right, Emmett, what caught your attention, my man? What made you look besides Gardos all the time?
1: Well, other than the Gardos being awesome, man, the Panthers releasing Jimmy Horn Jr. It shows you how ice cold the NFL is.
0: I'm glad you brought that up, man. That caught my attention, too, especially when you talked about it in your sports update. My man muffed a punt. I get it, right? You got to have ball security. But the irony about this whole situation is, what really caught my attention is, it led to a field goal. The Panthers gave up 59 points.
1: Right. Right. I was tripping, that's where I was going. He cost them three that didn't even matter. All right.
0: Right.
1: They won by 22 points. They scored 59.
0: Right.
1: And they said, man, you can't be out here giving people field goals.
0: Right.
1: For muffing punts. Man, it's ice cold. It also shows you if you're a late round pick.
0: Yep.
1: Man, you don't get the benefit of the doubt at all. So kind of sad to see it. It was rooting for Jimmy Horn, Jr. I kind of like him as a player. But yeah, man, ice cold. The Carolina Panthers say, see ya.
0: Wouldn't want to be him. Hey, look, Bryce Young could have thrown three pick sixes. He could have been responsible for 18 points himself.
1: Yes.
0: And like, you know what, Bryce, that's okay. It was just week one.
1: Get Jimmy out of here.
0: He's going to be okay.
1: Right.
0: But Jimmy, hey, man, you gave up. You muffed the punt. You gave up 3 points. The other 56 is on us. But, you know, it's a
1: like, if he muffed 3 punts,
0: right.
1: Okay.
0: You know
1: what I'm saying? But he muffed one, and it happens at least once
0: of
1: a year,
0: course.
1: Right, to everybody. So I saw that and was like, wow. That means they were waiting for an excuse. That's
0: right.
1: What
0: they wanted. And look, after giving up 59 points, they wanted to make an example out of someone.
1: Somebody.
0: So they went up and down the roster and said, all right, who messed up, but we can actually afford to let him go?
1: Mm-hmm.
0: Oh, Jimmy. Jimmy, you're gone, man. You're gone.
1: Hey,
0: cold game. Cold game. The NFL stands for not for long for a reason.
1: Yeah.
0: You know, but I will say this. I think, as you said, Jimmy has a little something. I think he can be a good wide receiver, put in the right situation. I think he could be a good punt returner. He made a mistake.
1: Yeah.
0: So I do believe that someone will probably claim him off waivers, and if not, he'll clear waivers and be able to sign as a free agent. I don't think he'll be out of work long. I do think he's got a little something, and he's got speed. And you know, everybody in the league wants some speed. Someone with speed. So I think that someone will pick him up. At the very least, pick him up, put on their practice squad. And then if they need somebody, go to him. But yeah, I think Jimmy Horn Jr. learned a really good lesson. Life in the NFL is not long. You've got to get it done. And if you don't, they're going to get you a foul.
1: They're going to be like, peace.
0: Yeah.
1: You better believe it.
0: Bust the move, homeboy. That's what they said, the Carolina Panthers. But, yeah, I'm so glad you brought that up. Totally caught my attention. They give up 59 points, and the guy that was responsible for three of them.
1: For three.
0: They said, you got to go. This is unacceptable. He's Emmett Golden. I'm Q Myers. It's Game Night here on ESPN Radio and the all-new ESPN app. The quarterback in Austin got the win. But did he really? That's next on Game Night on ESPN Radio on the all-new ESPN app.
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0: Patriots, the fourth-ranked Texas Longhorns hosting the top-ranked team in the nation, the Ohio State Buckeyes. Third and goal, handoff, guided for the goal line, Hollywood Smothers, touchdown Texas, and the Longhorns are an extra point away from taking their first lead of the night.
1: How would you describe what was going through your head?
2: It wasn't very pretty, but we found a way to win. 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
3: As improbable win as we have seen in a long, long time. Unbelievable scene here. Knocks off number one.
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5: It was Texas on Saturday night, I'll tell you that. 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He's Emmett Golden. I'm Q Myers. Emmett, I'll tell you this, man. I was at the Garcia-Ben fight on Saturday night here in Vegas at T-Mobile Arena, and I could not tell you how many people had their phones out watching the Longhorns and Ohio State. I mean, literally, we're at the fight, right? We're sitting there, good seats, you know, the ring's right in front of us, Ryan Garcia's about to jump in there, and I can't tell you how many people were locked in on the Longhorns. You know what I said? Hey, man, what's the score of the game?
6: I heard that.
5: Right? Hey. I was locked in, especially when I knew Ohio State was up, looking like they were going to win that game pretty easily. And all you see is the Longhorns come back, come back, and eventually take the lead and get that extra point to go up and win the game 24-23. It's pretty incredible.
6: Yeah, it was a hell of a game. It really was. Obviously, I'm an Ohio State fan, disappointed that they lost. But, look, you go on the road in Texas, it was 100.

0: 23 yeah. degrees on the field. It looked like the Buckeyes ran out of gas, but a one-point loss. Yep. You know, yeah, but a one-point loss to the number four team at the time. Not a death sentence when it comes to making a college football playoff. So, but it was a great game, and I'm glad we have teams that are brave enough to play each other early on in the season.
1: Yeah, and look, for Texas and Ohio State, no matter what, whoever was going to win that one, they were still going to be in the running for the CFP. And whoever loses it was going to be in the running for the CFP. Like, it wasn't going to matter. It wasn't going to hurt them with an opportunity to go in and play in the playoffs, obviously. Well, then, of course, all the praise is going to Texas. They're getting all the love. Arch Manning, he's getting all the love. And then the press conference happens, and he's asked a question about AI videos and TikTok, and, well, this happened.
2: I've seen a few AI edits of stuff, but that's about it. I saw an AI edit of Sark's interview. y'all seen that one? That's a good one. Of him slapping Holly Rowe. Yeah, it's hilarious.
1: So that obviously didn't go over very well, where he's saying he saw the AI video of Sark, his head coach, Steve Sarkisian, smacking Holly Rowe, which obviously is not a good look. It's a stupid video. It's all over social media right now. He was having fun with it, and he said that he saw it, and he thought it was funny. But you could tell, you know, that as soon as he said it, there was probably some people, even though there was some laughter there, there were some people that thought, oh, boy, this is not going to end well.
0: No, and, you know, I think the thing he's most guilty of is just a lack of awareness.
1: Yeah.
0: And understanding, look, he's going to be a number one pick. He's going to be in the first round somewhere early on and be the face of a franchise. And that comes with responsibility. Right now, he's the face of Texas football.
1: Mm-hmm.
0: And, you know, to make light of a man slapping a woman, even though it's AI, I totally understand it and get it. And I don't think he needs to go to jail
1: or fall in the draft.
0: No. I don't think it's not a
1: character flaw.
0: No, it's not a character flaw.
1: Right.
0: It just shows a lack of awareness. And I'm surprised by it because of the pedigree.
1: Right.
0: That was the most surprising thing. His grandfather, his uncles, you know, being in the spotlight and him coming up under them. I just assumed that he'd have, you know, a different type of polish than maybe some other young man. But ultimately, he's a young guy and, you know, you do stupid stuff from time to time.
1: You know what I really didn't like? And it wasn't even on him. It was kind of the encouragement from the people in the room.
0: Oh, absolutely.
1: Because he said, I saw the one with Steve Sarkisian and Holly Rowe. And, well, they laughed, but then they said, what was he doing? If you heard it, like, run it back. Run it back one more time. Run back the sound from Arch Manning if we got it.
2: I've seen a few AI edits of stuff, but that's about it. I saw an AI edit of Sark's interview. y'all seen that one? That's a good one. Of him slapping Holly Rowe. Yeah, it's hilarious.
0: Yeah.
1: See, you hear what they said at the end? Well, what happened? Like, they knew what happened.
0: Right.
1: Right? If he had just said, I saw the one with Sark and Holly Rowe, left it at that, they could have got a good laugh. It would have been one of those inside jokes. They tell us on the radio all the time not to tell inside jokes because nobody knows what that means. So, you know, they could have left it right there, and it wouldn't have been a big deal. It only became a big deal once they said, well, what happened in it? And it's almost like they set him up and he was just going in the moment, not trying to make excuses for the young man. Like you said, you got to have awareness, but it felt like he was just going with it and explaining what happened because he was asked.
0: Yeah. What I do appreciate is how it was handled after the fact.
1: Yeah. Agreed.
0: By all parties involved, right?
1: Mm-hmm.
0: By everybody. Arch Manning put this on Instagram. In my press conference yesterday, I made an insensitive comment about an AI video. There's nothing funny about it. It's easy to say I didn't mean it, but I know my words and actions were hurtful to a lot of people, and I do not take it lightly. I am deeply sorry for that. I specifically want to apologize to Holly Rowe for what she has personally had to deal with because of my comments. I have a ton of respect for her and appreciate her showing me grace in this moment. I need to do better, and will be more thoughtful going forward. Holly Rowe had a response that I thought was really good. So one of the things happen. in life. And when the people involved, I love seeing the people involved handle it the right way after the fact. And I thought, Arch, I respect that statement and the way Holly responded to it, I thought was cool.
1: And you knew that Holly Rowe was going to handle it like a pro because she's a pro anyway.
0: Absolutely.
1: And I really did. I felt bad because, again, the video was floating all over social media and it was just seen way too many times. And it was already an awkward moment from the opportunity that she tried to get an actual interview with Sark following the game. And, you know, the way that she walked off, I mean, that was kind of funny because you could tell the frustration from a very professional sideline reporter, one of the best in the business. But, you know, having to see that image floating around, I'm sure she saw it multiple times. I'm sure people sent it to her. Like that, I can only imagine how that made her feel. But her, you mentioned she made a comment and responded to Arch's apology. Thank you, Arch. I appreciate our conversation about this, which will remain private. Apology accepted. We move forward with respect and kindness for one another.
0: And it wasn't all on social media.
1: Right.
0: That's one of my favorite parts about it. Sometimes, look, you make a mistake. It's not the end of the world. But if you have a conversation with the person that was affected by that mistake, you can move on. And it'd be all good. And something's going to happen tomorrow. And that'll have all of our attention. So it's funny because I feel like this had a happy ending to it.
1: Yeah.
0: You know, I really do. I think it was handled the right way in the aftermath. And I guarantee you that this is one to grow on for Arch Manning.
1: For sure. For sure. And look, I knew that Holly Rowe was going to handle it the way that she's a pro's pro. And Arch will learn from it. And, you know, I mean, he was laughing. He thought it was funny. I can understand where a young man in that situation would feel like that, but at the same time have to understand that that's not something that you go to the front of the congregation and speak on, right?
0: Yeah, hey, everybody, you know what was funny?
1: You keep that amongst the homies in the room if whatever the case may be. There's some things that don't need to be spoke on. And, you know, again, AI is, you know, I know I sound like an old dude, but out of control. Yeah. It can really create anything. Sometimes it's funny. Sometimes it creates some good stuff. Sometimes it creates stuff that ends up turning into a problem like this was.
0: And there are new videos out of all different types of stuff, you know, happening between Sarkisian and Holly Rowe and not even trying to give it life. But it didn't just show you how AI is.
1: Yeah.
0: It just continued. And people just took it and was like, hey, let's do something else. Let's do something else with this. So, kind of a sign of the times. And you and I, we didn't grow up with this.
1: No.
0: You know, this just started out. We're in our 40s, you know, whatever. It's like it's a young person's thing, so I could see them having a different perspective on it than we do.
1: Absolutely. At least it sounds like it's all said and done and it's in the books now, so good on Holly Rowe's part and good on Arch Manning's part for getting it all cleaned up. Let's get an MLB update real quick.
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1: All right, we told you, Emmett, if the Braves beat the Cubs, the Brewers were going to win the NL Central for the fourth straight season. Well, dun, dun, dun. The Braves beat the Cubs 6-3. Nice. The Brewers have won the NL Central for the fourth straight season.
0: Yeah, how about Mizorowski improves to 15-5 after this victory. So just a great game. Look, the Brewers, you know, I got love in my heart for all the Midwest, you know, cities. So I got love.
1: You're just
0: Milwaukee.
1: Trying to jump on a bandwagon early just so when your Gardos are out, then you have another team you could hop to.
0: Oh, they're my NL team. You
1: exactly. See? See? Ring the bell, man. You're out of pocket, man. Ring the bell. Ring the bell.
0: No, I'm not.
1: Ring the bell. Man, you ride with who you ride with, and that's it, man.
0: No, WTMJ. That's like a sister station of ours out there. So I got love. I'm like kind of a Milwaukeean.
1: You ain't kind of nothing, man. You're kind of 1 foot in, 1 foot out. PCA, Pete Crow Armstrong, 0-5 in a strikeout on the day. Coming up next, what are the craziest overreactions from week one in the NFL on ESPN Radio?
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9: Hi, I'm Connie Britton, and I want to share with you the experience of Donna in Washington. She writes, I got injured about 5 years ago. I was let go when, because of the injury, I couldn't keep up with my schedule. I've tried to find other work, but I'm 68 now. 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
0: In college football, Texas quarterback Arch Manning is apologizing for laughing at and making what he called an insensitive comment about an AI-generated video. The video depicted Longhorns coach Steve Sarkisian slapping ESPN sideline reporter Holly Rowe. It was created in reference to Sarkisian's cutting off Rowe's question following Texas's 24-23 comeback victory over Ohio State. Manning apologized Tuesday on social media, saying he understands the comment was inappropriate. In the NFL, attorneys for the former girlfriend of Packers running back Josh Jacobs has filed for a motion to permanently seal evidence and discovery materials in his criminal case. The attorneys say the motion is intended to protect the client's privacy. A judge temporarily sealed the evidence last week after Jacobs pleaded no contest to misdemeanor charges of battery and criminal damage to property. In the NBA, Commissioner Adam Silver says the league considered precedent before taking 5 first-round picks away from the Los Angeles Clippers in the salary cap circumvention case. Silver pointed out that the Minnesota Timberwolves were previously docked 5 picks for a similar violation. He acknowledged the penalty is significant, but does not think it will cause permanent damage to the Clippers. Let's take a look at scores around Major League Baseball. It's the bottom of the 11th. Orioles up 7-4 on the Mets. Top of the 9th out in St. Louis. Cardinals trail the Giants 10-3. Bottom of the 7th in Texas. Rangers up on the Red Sox 4-2. You heard it right here. The Guardians walk off victory over the White Sox 7-6. That game went final right here on these airwaves. And the Tampa Bay Rays beat the Athletics 2-1. More game night straight ahead.
12: 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After his huge comeback win against Ohio State, we asked Mel Kiper Jr., how much did Arch Manning help his draft status when he joins us at 8:30 a.m. Eastern? 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

0: they back? Are they back to being the Kansas City Chiefs that we knew for so many years before they had that bad season last year?
1: So I think they are. I don't think this is an overreaction. Now, with that being said, I wouldn't take it as far as to be like, yeah, they're going to the Super Bowl. Not going that far. But when I say that they're back and when I believe that they're back, it's that they're going to be tough to beat. And if you're a team that's tough to beat, because they weren't last year.
0: Right.
1: You know, last year they were not tough to beat. That they are back. You saw Mahomes coming off a knee injury with a brace, still be somewhat, you know, have some being able to move with his legs a little bit. Maneuverability is what I was looking for. He was able to move around. So I would say the Chiefs are back. I don't think that's an overreaction.
0: I still have questions if they're back, and this is why. I do respect the fact that their running game was solid. I think that addition, you know, the Kenneth Walker is the third? Is it third or second?
1: The third.
0: Okay.
1: Yeah.
0: Kenneth Walker the third.
1: There's three I's after it.
0: There you go. Yeah. There you go. That's a boy. But
1: capital
0: I. I see what he's doing there, and I see how much emphasis is on the running game. But I did hear, and you heard Patrick Mahomes after the game right here on Game Night on ESPN Radio on the all-new ESPN app say, I'm still sped up. I didn't get through my progressions. I let it go too early. That's why he threw the interception, right? He let it rip, didn't set his feet, and he threw it too high. Yeah. He's not quite there with the confidence. Now, adrenaline, being a football player, kicks in as you saw him run and scramble, all good. But when it comes to standing around the pocket while the big uglies are trying to get around there and try to get to you and take your head off and possibly dive at your legs, dive at your feet, whatever the case may be, he's still a little questionable. So where I think that they're able to at least right now weather the storm with Kenneth Walker being able to run the way he is, and he was running angry.
1: Yeah, he was.
0: I ain't seen a Chiefs running back run like that in a long time. So that could end up buying some time for the Chiefs to allow Patrick Mahomes to get into that comfortable range. But until he's actually going through his progressions, being a little patient, I still say I need to see more before I believe that they're all the way back.
1: Yeah, yeah, I understand that. It's tough to go, because to me, back means they're Super Bowl contenders.
0: Yeah.
1: But I think they're back to being a tough team to beat week in, week out.
0: All right, another topic. How about the Bears? We saw them put up 59 of them bad boys up against the Panthers. Got my man Jimmy Horn, kicked out the club for giving up 3 points. Are they going to have the greatest offense in NFL history?
1: Oh, God, no. No, they won't. They're not the first team in NFL history to score 59 points.
0: Especially week one, right?
1: Yeah, I get it. It's a lot, and that's awesome, and congratulations to them. But we are definitely over our skis if you go, oh, they're going to be the greatest offense of all time. Greatest show on turf? Yeah. I need to see it, you know, before I say there's any validity to that.
0: Well, and Ben Johnson has said that that's what he wants, right? He wants that offense. So that's why the conversation's out there. I can say this, and Coach Herm Edwards joined the show last night and said it was some bad football that he saw in week one because there was no defense being played. To his point, 791 points were scored week one. 791 of them were scored in week one. And that actually tied the record for the all-time most going back to 2012.
1: Right.
0: 791 points.
1: And in this game, wasn't there 1,000 yards of offense?
0: 1,000 yards. I mean, look, the Panthers even scored 37. If anything, the Bears need to worry about, we're scoring, but our defense can't stop nobody neither.
1: Right, right. You give up 500 yards in a game, you better have the greatest offense ever if you think you're going to do anything giving up that type of yardage. I think it's an anomaly. Crazy things happen in the first week.
0: Going over a little bit of week one, biggest overreactions, NFL style here on Game Night on ESPN Radio. And the all-new ESPN app. How about the Rams? We saw them go to Australia, take a L. Was it too early to crown them as a super team? Like, put them in there as the favorites to host the Super Bowl and win 61, which is an ESPN Radio, ESPN product, Super Bowl as well.
1: Yeah, so I don't think that was an overreaction. When you look at the roster, they got an MVP at quarterback. They got the defensive player of the year that they traded for. They roster on paper, they are a super team. What was the overreaction was they're going undefeated. That was laughable.
0: That was
1: the
0: greeny thing. That was the greeny thing. That was the get up.
1: He wasn't the only one, man. It was a
0: I

0: No, but that's where I feel like it started with. I felt like that, and maybe, I mean, look, I'm locked in every morning to get up, right. So maybe that's where I heard it first, but that's where I heard it was Greeny saying, hey, you know, this is a 17-0 team, and I'm thinking, it's hard to win games in the NFL.
1: Right, right. And then they lose the first game, right. Partly because their operations department made a terrible decision.
0: Yes.
1: You know, by flying to Australia
0: and look,
1: the day before.
0: And let's keep it a buck, man. I mean, super teams in the NBA, right? The big threes, those are more realistic to go and be able to run the table and not even not be undefeated, but go and win a championship because they have, you know, 3 out of 5 of their starters are phenomenal players.
1: In baseball, winning 100 games with a super team, you could definitely do
0: that. Right, ask the NFL? Dodgers, right? I mean, but the NFL is hard, man.
1: Yeah.
0: It don't matter how many really great players you have. It is really hard to have all 22 clicking at the same time. And, oh, by the way, that doesn't count for special teams as well. Like, the NFL is hard.
1: Yeah. And at any given Sunday is real. As well. Like, literally, anybody could be beat. You could pull up and go, man, this team is terrible. And that team can be terrible. But it might be their day. You know, maybe they prepared a little bit differently.
0: Well, let's go ahead and focus in on the Cowboys. I was pretty high on them. You know, they went and made a change at the defensive coordinator, brought in Christian Parker. And, yes, he's a first-time DC, but he was the cornerback whisperer there in Philadelphia. So they went out and brought some good quality players in. They're actually starting to play together, right? Quinnen Williams, that acquisition was mid-season, so he didn't get an opportunity to have a whole offseason. So I'm like, okay, the defense can't be as bad as it was last year, right? They're going to be really good. They're going to go to, you know, get a good start in week one against the Giants. Not so much. The Giants get them. The Cowboys couldn't stop me or you from scoring. It seemed like the same old Cowboys when it comes to their defense.
1: To me, I think that's an overreaction. They went on the road and they lost by 8. You know, basically a touchdown.
0: But their defense was bad.
1: I get a lot of, and so
0: but
1: was
0: then again,
1: the Texans.
0: So was week one.
1: Yeah, the Texans and the Broncos defense were bad. And we know they got both teams have a really good defense. To me, the Cowboys losing, going on the road, I think the Giants were fired up because I think John Harbaugh gives them some energy. You know, and that you can capitalize on early in the season. So I'm not proclaiming that the Cowboys are going to, you know, be the best team in the NFL. But I think it's a little premature to go same old Cowboys after losing a game on the road to a division rival.
0: Well, I mean, they almost gave up 400 total yards. The Giants ran 68 total plays. They were 9 of 11 on third down. I mean, 11 rushing first downs for the Giants, so they are more physical. I don't know, man. I mean, look, I get it. It was week one. Everyone's defense was pretty bad. But when you were already bad and you were still pretty bad, that kind of tells me a lot. How about Chris Candy? What does he think? He played for the Cowboys. Should Cowboy fans be panicking about that defense?
2: You got to panic. You struggled against a quarterback that's mobile and a coordinator that is more than willing to use design quarterback runs. Your next two opponents for the Dallas Cowboys, Washington Commanders and the Baltimore Ravens. Jaden Daniels, phenomenal runner. Lamar Jackson, the greatest running quarterback. Like, that's why you panic. It's a copycat league, and the Dallas Cowboys struggled with that in week one. Those other teams are going to test them to see if they got it fixed.
1: If you're a head coach, a general manager, a quarterback, whatever, and you panic after week one, you don't have a chance in hell of doing anything this season. You can't panic after 1 week. You can look at it and go, we need to address this. But if you panic and start making crazy changes, then all of a sudden all the players going to look and go, man, this dude ain't no leader. This dude don't know what he's doing. So I don't think anybody, and I cover the Browns, and I don't think anybody should panic after week one.
0: Well, I'll tell you what, if I'm a Cowboy fan, I might panic that it's going to be the same old G when it comes to their defense like it was a year ago. They had an outstanding offense, but they couldn't stop you or me from scoring, and that is not going to work well in the NFL. He's Emmett Golden. I'm Q Myers. It's game night here on ESPN Radio. Coming up next, that's not the only storylines that need some overreaction, or maybe they're not overreactions, including the panic surrounding one AFC West quarterback. That's next on game night on ESPN Radio on the all-new ESPN app.
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3: From first pitch to final out, this is your home for Detroit Tigers baseball. 1240, The Ticket. Major League Baseball update.
0: All right, Evan, here we go. Got some scores from around Major League Baseball. Just rock with your boy here. The Brewers. All right. They beat the Pirates 5-1. The Braves beat the Cubs 6-3, which means, the Brewers win the NL Central. That is four seasons in a row that they hook up and clinch it.
1: Yeah, they've put together, a really good club, over the past few years. And I don't know if they're going to go to the World Series. I know it's tough to hang with the big boys out there in the NL with the Dodgers doing, what they always seem to do. But, the Brewers, they put it together, and they're going to be a tough out in the playoffs.
0: Yeah, they are. They score a lot of runs, man.
1: And, yeah, they do.
0: And when you have a guy like – yeah, exactly. That's where I was going. When you have the Miz – and you can score as many runs as they do.
1: Mm-hmm.
0: Look out, man. That's going to be a problem. Also, I don't know if you know, but the Guardians, they walked it off versus the White Sox 7-6 and now are just a half game behind the Sox for the AL Central lead. I know you've been focusing on this show, so you might not have known that the Guardians did that tonight. stop mentioning this team, man. I'm gonna stop mentioning the team, man.
1: All the time.
0: I don't need to hear a song every time I mention their name.
1: All the time. Not
0: they're the only
1: team.
0: Okay, how come we don't play a song for every other team that we mention? Only them.
1: Well, that's the other team's fault. Although,
0: that's our fault because we lean into your shenanigans.
1: You didn't get tired of the whole "Go New York, Go New York, Go."
0: Song. I did too. Yeah, I got. Right. Oh, so I absolutely got tired of that song. Yeah, that was annoying too.
1: Yeah. Well, this ain't annoying. It is awesome. And man, listen, the Guardians. They've been up and down all season long. You know, we've been waiting to put it together. But one thing about the Guardians, just as an organization, they're always in it, and they typically find a way to win the AL Central and get to the postseason. So they do a lot of it with pitching and playing what people call guards ball. You know, they actually
0: got their own words and everything.
1: Yeah,
0: oh man.
1: Guards ball. Come on, man. Playoff Rukio. You don't know about that?
0: Oh my goodness. Everything has to be a play on words with this team. Only team in the league that's got to be everything. Okay.
1: Hey, man, other fans need to get creative. It ain't my fault.
0: If they win the AL Central, then you can play that song. Until then, let's hold on to that.
1: Hey, mark that down.
0: Go ahead, mark it down. Take a note. Post a note. Do what you got to do.
1: All right. Okay. Because you think you tired of it now.
0: Let
1: them win the AL Central, and they're going to win it. They typically do.
0: Blue Jays lose 10-1 to the Tigers. They dropped 2 games out in the AL wild card. And those Padres going for their 9th win in a row, trail the Rockies 7-3. In the 7th. Anything on the Blue Jays and Tigers? Or
1: The Blue Jays, that was the team I was most concerned, because right now the Guardians are in that last wild card spot. Blue Jays were a game behind before tonight, so it feels a little better to have at least some type of padding for that last wild card spot.
0: I'm going to go to my mailbox one day, and there's going to be a package, and it's going to have that damn Guardian song. Like, as soon as I open it, it's going to just start playing that song.
1: Right. And I'm going to send you this Guardians jersey right
0: here. You send me that Guardians jersey and send me that song. Next time you come to Vegas, don't call. I always encourage you to call me when you get to town. I'll be like, you know what? Just go. You know where everything's at, man. Go check it out on your own. He's Emmett Colton. I'm Q Myers. It's game night here on ESPN Radio, the ESPN app, SiriusXM Channel 80 and TuneIn. 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I did want to get back real quick to addressing some of the week one action and some of the potential overreactions in the NFL, including Matt LaFleur on the hot seat. Green Bay didn't have their guy, Josh Jacobs. Mm-hmm. We'll see when he gets back. You know, he's on the commissioner's exempt list right now, but he settled his legal issues, so we'll see what kind of punishment rolls down. I think that's a big missing piece. What do you think?
1: Yeah, I don't think LaFleur is on the hot seat. To be honest with you, their defense just kind of let go of the rope in the fourth quarter. The Vikings scored 22 points. You know, other than that, it was a ball game right there. So run out of gas, maybe not being in the best shape. It happens in the first 3-4 games, because these are preseason. Coach Herm Edwards said it last night. These are preseason games that count. So I didn't look at that matchup and go, oh my God, they got to get rid of LaFleur.
0: I'm not saying that he's on the hot seat right now, but there was conversations at the end of last season, right? There was conversations about his job security or lack thereof, the job security. So I'll say this, if they get off to a rocky start, you know, I would be shocked if he's one of these in-season firings, but if they get off to a rocky start and they can't rebound in a very tough division that I think that they're going to be in for a dogfight all season long, I can see changes coming at the end of the year. You know, we usually see 7 or 8 coaches, new hires in the league every year, and then we always see one shock. That could be one that could end up being a shock for sure there in Green Bay. Talking about coaches that are being removed from their positions, Mike McDaniel used to be the Miami Dolphins head coach. He gets fired. Now he's the OC of the Chargers. Not looking so good after week one. They get embarrassed by the Cardinals at the crib. They were big-time favorites, 9 points, and they lose, and it wasn't even close. So was the Mike McDaniel hire at the OC position overhyped?
1: So it was overhyped, but I don't think we're going to see that week in, week out from the Chargers offense. You know, I think they'll be okay. I don't have them going to the Super Bowl or anything, but I think they're okay. But it was definitely overrated. It was like, man, you're going to put Mike McDaniel with Justin Herbert. And you know why? Because the hype around Justin Herbert is overrated. He's a good quarterback. Yeah. Don't take this as a shot, Justin, but the hype around him has been overrated. So whenever you talk about the Chargers, it's inflated because of their quarterback.
0: Well, here's ESPN NFL insider Dan Graziano on Unsportsmanlike talking about Justin Herbert being disappointed.
16: That Cardinals team is not one that we have high expectations for. Good for them. Good for Mike LaFleur and getting his first win. And they may well be better than we think. But the Chargers were supposed to be a legitimate contender. They were supposed to be this high-flying offense with Mike McDaniel unlocking Justin Herbert. And they come out and it looks like it's just McConkey. And then he gets hurt and they didn't know where to go with the ball. So extremely disappointing on both sides of the ball.
1: Yeah, everybody thought they were going to come out and he was going to put up the type of numbers that like Lamar Jackson put up, you know, and he didn't. But they're going to win some games this year. They'll be in it, but way, way, way overhyped and overrated for sure.
0: Yeah, big time, big time. So we'll see how they bounce back. I always wondered how that relationship was going to work out anyway between Jim Harbaugh and Mike McDaniel, because both very good coaches in my opinion. Mm-hmm. Jim Harbaugh is the head coach. I think Mike McDaniel is the OC, but they're both kind of quirky as well.
1: Right.
0: So sometimes that doesn't always work together really well. So that's something to pay attention to. But again, week one, it was a bad start to the season for them. We'll see how quickly they can rebound. Now, the Browns, mm-hmm. the Dolphins, is it an overreaction that one or both of these teams will go 0 for the season?
1: I think it's an overreaction, and look, I'm here, boots in the ground, you know, or on the ground, I should say, in Cleveland, and it was bad. It was really, really bad, but I got a feeling you're not going to see Deshaun Watson for the entire season, so I think the Browns, albeit they'll be drafting early, I don't think it's going to be as bad as it looked this Sunday for the rest of the season. The Dolphins? I don't know, man. It's tough to, just like it's tough to go undefeated, it's tough to go winless.
0: Yeah.
1: So I think they get a win or two.
0: Couple wins, yeah.
1: Yeah, but I don't think they'll be great. 0-17 is tough.
0: Yeah, 0-17 seems a little extreme, right? I mean, like they'll be picking in the top five of the NFL draft. I think that's safe to say, and I think that they're okay with that. I just saw Miami up close to personal here at Allegiant Stadium in Vegas, and they're a very young team. Jeff Hafley is a first-time head coach. They have some nice players. They don't have a nice team, right? Yeah. So they got to figure things out. Marcel Louis-Jacques, who covers the Dolphins for ESPN's NFL Nation, he's told us many times this season for the Dolphins is not going to be judged. Their success will not be judged by wins and losses, but how you can see the young guys grow.
1: But wins and lessons. That's the way you got to look at it.
0: There you go. What cute song did you get that one from?
1: I actually got that from Tyronn Lue after LeBron left.
0: That's right.
1: Yeah, LeBron left, and everybody was like, what is this year going to be? Now that LeBron's gone, he says, it's not about wins and losses. It's about wins and lessons for the young guys on the team. And that stuck with me.
0: Yeah, so I see the Browns, I see the Dolphins being, you know, picking in the top five in next year's NFL draft. But going undefeated, that's very rich for me. Coming up next, we'll get you caught up on the big stories in MLB with Game Night's Triple Play here on ESPN Radio and the all-new ESPN app.
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20: It's 4 a.m., Monday, and you're literally sucking baby snot through a tube because she's congested. 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
1: In the NFL, the Panthers have waived wide receiver Jimmy Horn Jr. despite his strong preseason. Horn, a 6th-round pick in 2025, served as Carolina's primary kickoff and punt returner in week one. He muffed a second-quarter punt that eventually led to a Bears field goal during the Panthers' 59-37 loss to Chicago. The Cleveland Browns are placing running back Dylan Sampson on the injured reserve with a knee injury. Sampson hurt his knee while returning to kickoff in Cleveland's season opening loss to Jacksonville. He'll miss at least 4 games and is eligible to return for the Browns in week 6 when they face the Baltimore Ravens. In college football, Texas quarterback Arch Manning is apologizing for laughing at and making what he called an insensitive comment about an AI-generated video. The video depicted Longhorns coach Steve Sarkisian slapping ESPN sideline reporter Holly Rowe. It was created in reference to Sarkisian's cutting off Rowe's question following Texas's 24-23 victory over Ohio State. Let's take a look at some scores around Major League Baseball. It's the top of the 9th where the Rangers lead the Red Sox 4-2. Top of the 8th, Rockies on top of the Padres 9-3. In the bottom of the 5th, no score between the Mariners and the Angels. It's the end of the 4th out in Arizona where the Diamondbacks and the Marlins are tied at 1. Earlier tonight, you heard it right here on ESPN Radio, the Guardians beat the White Sox in walk-off fashion 7-6, and Tampa Bay beats the Athletics 2-1. Coming up next, more game night with Q Myers and myself, Emmett Golden.
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0: Alongside Emmett Golden, I am Q Myers. 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Emmett, we're getting all kind of tweets about songs.
1: Yeah.
0: See what you've done. See, you started all kind of – you started some ish, if you know what I mean. You started ish. Our guy, that one guy, faithful listener to Game Night here on ESPN Radio and the all-new ESPN app, said, wait, hold up, Q. Your team has a song, Raiders by Sam Spence, on the Autumn Thunder soundtrack. So, Emmett, you can shoot it back at him. Game Night, ESPN Radio. Yeah, that's – look, every team can have a song, but we don't reference it every time we reference that team.
1: Because they ain't the Guardians.
0: You're that's the why. Only one around these parts, around here, on Normandy and Weston. Yeah. We like to call this a little game night. You know what I mean? But you like to sit there and reference every time the Guardians bring up, we got to play the song.
1: It's what makes me unique.
0: That's not all that makes you unique.
1: It's literally why I'm here on the air with you, because I do stuff like that.
0: That's another show.
1: Right.
0: That's Game Night After Dark, what makes you really unique. But we'll get to that at another time. But we do appreciate the feedback. You can always hit us up at eGoldie80, at ESPN Radio, and at your boy Q254. But we do need to get you caught up on everything MLB like this.
2: The Major League Baseball stories of the day that you need to know.
4: There's one. There's two. Can they get three? It's a triple play.
2: This is Game Night's Triple Play.
0: I do it to myself.
1: Yeah, you do.
0: I do this to myself. Let me just get this out of the way.
1: Mm-hmm.
0: The Guardians took on the White Sox. This happened.
5: Taylor comes set. Runners at second and third. The pitch. Swinging a fly ball. Taylor down the left field line, heading for the corner. Racing and reaching, but missing it is Antonacci. Two-run score. That'll do it. Rocchio walks him off again. 7-6 is the final score. The Guardians have evened the series and keep their division hopes alive.
1: Hit it! That's what I'm talking. Courtesy, that highlight courtesy of ESPN Radio. The Guardians now a half a game back of the White Sox in the AL Central and a two-game lead for the third wild card spot.
0: All right. I just want to go ahead and get that out of the way,
1: good,
0: right? Get
1: good.
0: That out of your system.
1: Because resistance is futile. It's going
0: to
1: happen.
0: Yeah, whatever you're talking about. I just had to make sure we went ahead and handled that right away so we can get that. But, shout out to the Guardians being, you know, obviously having a good fun time with them. But shout out to them, man. They always make this late season push.
1: Yeah, man. Listen, you know, they don't have the highest payroll. Actually, they have one of the lower payrolls in Major League Baseball. But they scout well, and they just build pitchers in laboratories. You know, they just always
0: have
1: pitchers.
0: Wait a minute. That's a concept. You could be a good baseball team and have a low payroll?
1: Yes, you can.
0: Wow.
1: Might not be able to win a World Series, but you can consistently win your division and consistently be involved late in the playoffs, ALCS, and all of that fairly regularly if you scout well and you develop that talent. And the Guardians do that arguably at the highest level in Major League Baseball.
0: Got a little Game Night Triple Play going on here on Game Night on ESPN Radio, the all-new ESPN app, SiriusXM Channel 80. And tune in the Brewers, the Brew Crew. They beat the Pirates 5-1, so they were hoping for the ATL, Atlanta Braves, to take down the Cubs. Well, this happened in the top of the ninth.
6: 0-2 pitch. He swings and drives it deep to right field, to the wall, and gone! It's gone! A violent swing by Drake Baldwin, and it's a two-run homer right into the basket in right field. And he silences Cub fans here on the north side.
1: And that call is courtesy of the
0: 680 the fan.
1: Yeah, 680 the fan. Thank you. I was like,
0: he's still singing Gardo's all the time.
1: Yeah, that's what threw me off. You know what? Hey, hit it. Let's do it again.
0: No.
1: That's how you break up.
0: Ring the bell.
1: Listen, man. I messed up. I had to do something. Look, the Brewers, they're another team in the Midwest that has really been the class of the NL Central over the past 4 years. They've been doing a tremendous job, and they get the 5-1 victory.
0: Yeah, NL Central title for the fourth straight year. Shout out to the Brew Crew. They're going to be a tough out. They've got pitchers. Obviously, they've got batters. I mean, their bats are explosive, so they're going to be a tough out in the postseason. Yet again, and so that should be fun to watch. Always love and listen to October baseball. How about the Tampa Bay Rays? They took on a team that doesn't have a very high payroll, but they don't quite have the success. as the Guardians. What'd the Rays do?
7: Two strikes to Caminero. And the next one coming in. Fly ball down the right field line. It's got a chance. Back near the corner. Back goes Butler. And gone! Opposite field. Walk-off homer. Junior Caminero does it again. And he puts the A's to bed in game one of the series. The final score. The Rays 2. The A's 1.
1: That highlight courtesy of 620 WDAE. And look, they're going to be the number one seed in the AL. They've been having a really good year all season long, 91-59 right now. And you talk about a team that you could, I think we're going to see in the World Series. I think it's going to be them or the Yankees.
0: Well, shout out to Junior Caminero. I can't predict the World Series already. I'm not going to do that. It's September 15th. But in the span of 5 days, Caminero's hit two walk-off homers, including one to clinch a playoff spot. He leads the AL with the 41 home runs, making a late run to take that AL MVP. That's impressive. Mm-hmm. When you got to have it, he's like, all right, I'm going to get it. Got to have it, guy.
1: That's the most important role.
0: Absolutely.
1: Right? You know, look, if you get to the league, you could do it sometimes. If you are an all-star, you do it fairly regularly. If you're a superstar, whenever you're needed, you step up. And that's what Caminero is for the Rays.
0: No doubt, no doubt. Again, doing a little game night triple play here on ESPN Radio. When it comes to the Dodgers, Shohei Ohtani hit off a tee on Tuesday in L.A. He remains on track to return before the end of the regular season. That's what Dodgers manager Dave Roberts said on Tuesday. Ohtani's been on the 15-day injured list since September 8th with right bicep inflammation. Tuesday's swing were his first since going on the IL, and Roberts hopes Ohtani will play in a few more regular season games. The Dodgers have already clinched a playoff spot. So, what's going to happen with Ohtani? Not is he going to come back, but is he going to pitch again? Is there a chance that the Dodgers stop him from pitching? Here's ESPN senior MLB insider Jeff Passan.
8: If that were to be the case, it would be a marked shift from how Shohei Ohtani has been treated since the moment he came into Major League Baseball. The Angels were extremely hands-off with him, letting him figure out his schedule, how he was going to train, his routine, everything. And when he said he wanted to pitch, he could pitch, and that was that. And while the Dodgers have plenty more just in terms of resonance with him and respect from him, I still think at the end of the day, he's going to be the one who says, I still want to pitch. And as long as he says, I want to pitch, I think the Dodgers will oblige that, even if they don't agree with it.
1: And if they want him or if he wants to, he's going to still have to throw regularly. You know, like maybe they don't want him starting baseball games or something. But when you get into playoffs, having Ohtani as an arm that you could bring in is a huge weapon. But if he doesn't pitch until the playoffs start, then his arm's not going to be ready. So if that's the case, they're going to have to keep his arm in shape because you just can't take 2-3 weeks off from throwing and come out there and pitch 6-7 innings.
0: You know, the funny thing is, I know that he's the unicorn. He's the guy that does everything that you just can't do. You're not supposed to be able to pitch and hit and run the bases and do what he does the way he does it. I've been saying for a long time, if he didn't pitch, that'd be okay. He's still Shohei Ohtani. He's still fantastic.
1: Yeah.
0: Exactly. You know what I mean? Like, he has so much production at the plate. I would not have a problem if he never pitched again. I'm not saying he's not going to.
1: Right.
0: But I would not have a problem if he didn't. I still think he's that valuable to the organization. He's still going to put butts in the seats.
1: Mm-hmm.
0: He's still fantastic at the plate. He's a problem at the plate for anybody. He can run the bases. Like, there's not anything he can't do. And, I mean, if for some reason you had to have him in a pinch, maybe. But I would not even stress him with the pitching aspect.
1: Right.
0: Of it, because I want that dude to be at full throttle by the plate.
1: 100%. And especially, you know, having an arm injury, you know, not too long ago, you don't mess around with that. So they got to make a decision, stick to it, and don't mess around one way or the other.
0: Absolutely. I did want to pass this little nugget along real quick. The Orioles, they got the 7-5 victory in 11 innings over the Mets. And the reason I wanted to pull this up is Pete Alonso, he got a cool curtain call at Citi Field after hitting his 300th career home run. So Nice. Just wanted to go ahead and pass that little nugget along here on Game Night on ESPN Radio and the ESPN app. Coming up next, we turn our attention to the NFL, and an insider thinks it's very clear what the AFC is going to be all about this year. That's next on Game Night on ESPN Radio on the all-new ESPN app.
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0: 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Emmett, I got a quick question for you.
1: Yeah.
0: Because you're like the nicest guy in the world.
1: I try to be.
0: And sometimes I'm not the nicest guy in the world, and people say, you know, Q, you got an attitude. Sometimes it's just a look on my face. And sometimes they're right. Sometimes I may have a look on my face that may be perceived as maybe not the happiest guy in the world, but I try to, you know, I try to be a nice guy.
1: Yeah, you put some effort in.
0: So, you know, we got a Ring camera like everyone else does.
1: Right.
0: You know, everyone's got a Ring camera. It's hard to be a door-to-door salesman.
1: I need to charge mine up.
0: See, exactly. It's hard to be a door-to-door salesman these days, right?
1: Yeah, right.
0: Because they see you coming. So my Ring camera just went off, and we had some neighbors from around the block that were walking, and they were walking their dogs, and they stopped at our trash can because tomorrow's trash day, and I don't have kids like you do to take the trash cans out, so I had to do that before.

0: the show started.
1: Right.
0: So they stopped, and they put the dog's waste in the trash can. Now, it was in a bag, so it's not like they just threw it in their, you know, raw dog.
1: Yeah,
0: but it's in a bag.
1: Okay.
0: So I don't know if I'm supposed to be angry at that, happy that they put it in the trash can, feel some kind of way. Like, I don't know, because I don't have a dog.
1: Yeah.
0: So my trash can doesn't smell like poop, and I don't know if, like, when I go in the trash man dumps it, is my trash can going to smell and I'm going to be angry? And it's going to be in the garage and maybe make my car stink?
1: Well, hold on. Here's you.
0: Maybe I'm going a little too far with that.
1: You are. So hold on. Your trash day is tomorrow morning?
0: Yes, tomorrow morning, yeah.
1: So the poop is only going to be in there for a couple of hours and it's on top of everything else.
0: Right, and it's in a bag, but I don't know how big the bag is. But shouldn't they just have taken it? It was already in the bag. Shouldn't they have taken it to their crib?
1: I mean, I guess so. It's trash, right? Like, to throw it away, it's trash.
0: I'm just asking. I'm asking for a friend.
1: So when you first told me this, I was thinking, man, they're pretty bold. Like, they walked down your driveway and dropped it in.
0: No, the trash can is sitting on the curb.
1: Yeah. So, I mean, like, what if they had a McDonald's cup and walked past and just threw it in there? Would you be upset?
0: It wouldn't smell.
1: I mean, but I don't know a garbage can that doesn't smell.
0: Well, actually, we had our garbage can cleaned out. We actually had a garbage can. It was we had a professional come by and actually service our garbage cans.
1: Really?
0: Oh, yeah. That's the thing.
1: Oh, you making some money, dog. That's all I'm saying. You're making some money. You know, I ain't in your pockets, but you got people cleaning your trash can?
0: Sometimes you got to clean the trash can. For sure.
1: All right, like I said, that's a little different life. I ain't living that life.
0: Well, because we're here in Las Vegas where it gets hot. So now all of a sudden the trash can is outside with
1: some dog waste in it,
0: and it might get hot and it might smell. I'm just saying. And then when the trash man dumps it, I'm going to end up taking the trash can back into the garage. And it's nothing worse than being in the garage and smelling like old food. You walk out in the garage like, what's this smell? And so if you walk out and you smell old food, that's one thing. But if you walk out and you smell dog waste, that might be another. Again, just asking for a friend.
1: Yeah, I mean, I think you're a little over the top on
0: that. All right. Hey.
1: Yeah, I think you're over the top on
0: that. Okay.
1: Yeah,
0: so I should let him go then. I shouldn't stop what I'm doing right now, run outside and be like, hey, you take your dog poop back.
1: No. Now, if he let the dog do his business in the front yard and
0: I used to have
1: off,
0: a sign in front of the house that literally said, take your dog blank with you. Like, it literally said that in no blank. It said, and it had, everything. Because I don't have a dog.
1: Right.
0: I don't need to be the cleanup man for something I ain't got.
1: I feel you. With it being trash day tomorrow, I don't think it's that big of a deal.
0: Okay. All right. I just wanted to check with a friend. I wanted to phone a friend before I,
1: gets his trash can clean. That's big money, dog.
0: It is not a big deal. Right, hey, everyone's got to make a living, man. So the guy that does the trash, he's like, let me clean the trash can.
1: Okay, all right. That service doesn't even exist in Cleveland.
0: I think it's called trash can suds or something like that.
1: Hey, we need them as a partner here on game
0: night. Saying,
1: all right,
0: look,
1: yeah,
0: man,
1: let's get it. Hey,
0: everyone needs their trash can cleaned every once in a while.
1: Sure. Lord knows I need mine clean. It's all type of ash from barbecuing and all type of stuff. I just dump it in the can.
0: Okay, I'm glad you cleaned that up. 888-729-3776. Let me know, should I be mad? The dog poop was in the bag, but they put it in my trash can instead of taking it home to their own. I think they should have taken it home, but I'm not going to overreact.
1: Trash day tomorrow morning.
0: Trash day is tomorrow morning. And the trash can is at the curb.
1: Yes. Yeah.
0: I just want to know how to
1: good
0: react,
1: context
0: man.
1: There. Well, I love
0: sometimes
1: to hear from
0: people. I need a little life lessons.
1: Uh-huh. You know, I got you. You know we work through it together.
0: I might be almost 50, but I've never stopped learning.
1: Exactly. You shouldn't never stop learning.
0: Exactly. So, Adam Schefter, NFL insider, that's a great transition.
1: That was a crazy transition.
0: Hey, man, he's learning. He said he's learning after 1 week what he feels like the AFC is going to be all about when it comes to Josh Allen, Patrick Mahomes, Lamar Jackson, Joe Burrow. He's talking about these teams, Chiefs, Bills, Bengals, Ravens. Check it out right now.
2: We got the Chiefs and Mahomes, the Bills and Allen, the Ravens and Lamar, and the Bengals and Joe Burrow. I'm just telling you, I see it already. It's 1 week, but it is not too early to say with those quarterbacks and those teams, we're going to be seeing those teams plenty this season. We're going to be talking about those teams plenty this season. There will be other teams that jump into the mix. Let's not forget Jacksonville. I think they're underrated and overlooked. New England still will be heard from. Denver and the Chargers will be back. But I'm just telling you, it seems pretty apparent where this is going.
1: So I agree. Okay, I agree with him. But, and I'm not being a smart aleck. I'm just, wondering, how is it different than like the last 6-7 years?
0: Right.
1: These teams are mainstays typically. Even though the Bengals haven't made the playoffs in 3 years, they're still on national TV all the time. We still talk about them all the time. I know the Chiefs had a down year last year, but that was an anomaly. At least we'll find out if that was an anomaly or not. So, yeah, the AFC, Chiefs, Bills, Bengals, Ravens, I could have told you that.
0: I just think it's too early to call that shot. I mean, I think it's easy to call that shot because those are the teams, like you said, that we're talking about every year. But, I mean, can we really call that right now? Look, last year the Raiders beat the Patriots week one.
1: Yeah.
0: And the Patriots ended up going to the Super Bowl, right? I'm not even talking about the Raiders side of things. The Patriots went to the Super Bowl. They only lost two more games
1: right.
0: the rest of the way. Nobody was saying after week one, hey, it's all about going to be about the Patriots. Nah, not really.
1: Yeah.
0: So.
1: No, it's true. This is true.
0: I think that may be a little bit overreaction. There may be others that think I may be overreacting. I'm really intrigued by this. I just told this story about the guy that I caught on the Ring camera dropping his dog's waste in our trash can, even though it's in a bag, and want to know, should I be angry about that or not? Emmett says because it's trash day tomorrow, it's not a big deal.
1: And it's on the curb.
0: And it's on the curb. 888 say ESPN 888-729-3776. Let's go out to one of my favorite places on earth, Alabama. Roll Tide. Jim, welcome to game night. What you got for us?
3: I got a Roll Tide for you for sure. dude, trash goes in the trash can. Dog waste should not go in my can.
0: Okay.
3: If they want to put it in their own can at their house, that's completely fine, but it happens to me in my house, and I'll smack the dude if I catch him doing it.
0: That means I got to go catch him, man.
1: hey, don't catch no case now, all right?
0: I know. No, I got a fine program to run here. Jim, that was fantastic call, man. So what do you think about that, Emmett? That he said trash goes in the trash can, not dog waste.
1: So where does dog waste go?
0: I don't have a dog. It's not my problem.
1: I get it. But you know what? If the Ring camera not gone off, the poop would have been in there, the trash would have gone, wouldn't even affected your life at all.
0: But I know.
1: Yeah, I know.
0: Let's go out to Florida, man. Let's go out to Florida to talk to Jack. Jack, welcome to game night. What you got for us?
4: Hey, guys.
1: What you got for us,
4: First thing is, I'm a Miami Dolphins fan. And, I'm very accustomed to poop.
1: Right. Hey, we understand. Yeah. So is Q tripping or not?
4: He's not. I had my stepson was here. He got out of the Air Force. He lived here for 2 years. He had two dogs. And he picked up their waste and put it in our can. And other people in the neighborhood I've seen do it. What pisses me off is there's somebody who has a big dog in my neighborhood, and every once a week, that dog poops by my mailbox, and they leave it.
1: That's foul. Jack. We appreciate
0: good call. That's foul. Yeah.
1: That's foul. I'm not sticking up for that person.
0: I'm actually kind of feeling better now because multiple people have my back and say that I'm not tripping.
1: Just a bunch of angry people in the world is what it tells me.
0: Maybe so. I'll tell you what, at Boise State, they ain't angry. They're celebrating. They came off a victory. We'll talk to a Boise State player next on ESPN Radio.
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8: Temporarily sealed the evidence last week after Jacobs pleaded no contest to misdemeanor charges of battery and criminal damage to property. In Carolina, the Panthers waived wide receiver Jimmy Horn Jr. despite his strong preseason. Horn, a sixth-round pick in 2025, served as Carolina's primary kickoff and punt returner week one, muffed a second-quarter punt that eventually led to a Bears field goal, and that was it. The Panthers lost 59-37 to Chicago, and that was the end of Jimmy Horn Jr. in Carolina. Let's take a look at Major League Baseball and some scores going around the league. The Brewers have clinched the NL Central by beating the Pirates 5-1. The Nationals defeated the Phillies 6-3. Tigers down the Blue Jays 10-1. Blue Jays now 2 games behind the Guardians for the last wild card. Meanwhile, the Guardians beat the White Sox 7-6, bringing them within a half game of the AL Central lead. The Astros, they beat the Royals tonight 4-2, and the Rockies defeat the Padres 9-3. Coming up next, more Game Night with Q Myers and me, Emmett Golden.
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10: 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Boise State gave Oregon everything they could handle and then some in Week 1. Came up a little bit short, but they rebounded in a major way in Week number 2, picking up a pretty dominant victory. Again, it's Game Night here on ESPN Radio, and Boise State linebacker Bowen Phelps joins us now here on the show. And Bowen, thanks so much. After that tough Week 1 loss, how did it feel to get a dominant performance and bounce back in Week number 2?
11: Yeah, it felt great. I mean, anytime we lose in Week 1, we can't let that define our season. So being able to bounce back and, finish a game felt nice.

0: You blocked a field goal against Memphis. How many times have you done that in your career? Is that the first time?
1: That was the first time, man. I just got through, put my hands up, and got it. So,
0: how surprised were you once you got through the line, though? Was it like, hold on, am I going to block this thing?
1: Yeah, I mean, it happened so fast that I just felt the ball hit my hand. It was kind of a crazy moment. It just happened really fast.
2: I mean, that just is really effort as far as I'm concerned.

0: They're both really good dudes as well.
1: Boise State linebacker Bowen Phelps is with us here on Game Night on ESPN Radio on the all-new ESPN app. Going back to Coach real quick, had a chance to catch up with him in Green Bay when Ashton was getting drafted, and I really have a lot of respect for Coach Danielson. What is it about that culture he's trying to create there?
0: Yeah, it's amazing, man. It's such a family culture, and, you know, what you see from Coach D in the interviews and on TV, I mean, it's the same Coach D, you know. I mean, he's not fake at all, and it's just a loving culture. We work hard. We're blue collar, and we just show up to work.
2: You talked about not letting week one define your season. What did you guys learn about yourself after that first game?
0: Yeah, I mean, first things first, I mean, we can play with anybody in the country, you know. That was kind of a big takeaway that I had. And then another thing that we need to learn and grow from is just being able to finish, man, being able to put four quarters of football on film and being able to finish games like that.
1: What is it about Oregon? It seems like you guys always give them everything that they want and then some. You're always right there with Oregon, always pushing them.
0: Yeah, I don't know. I mean, I was there. My redshirt freshman year, we went down there and battled as well. But, I just think the guys step up in those big games and the bright lights don't affect them.
2: He is Boise State linebacker Bowen Phelps. I'm Emmett Golden alongside Q Myers. It's Game Night on ESPN Radio. You switched from safety to linebacker. What went behind that, and how have you liked the change in position?
0: I mean, it was definitely some hard conversations with my coaches at the time, but, you know, we talked about my strengths and weaknesses, and I played some linebacker in high school, so it was a really smooth transition, honestly, you know, being able to be closer to the ball and just fly around really fit my play style. And, it's all been a positive.
2: Now, did you have to put on, like, extra weight to move up a little bit and play in the box?
0: Yeah, I mean, I was probably playing 190, 195 at safety. Now I'm up to 225 and still trying to keep going, so.
1: Well, that's one important switch that you made, but the most important switch is the jersey number. You know, you look good, you feel good, you play good, and Bowen, before the season, you switched to number one. What went behind that, and how hesitant was your coach to actually let you do that?
0: Yeah. Coach D was very hesitant. He didn't think number one should be in the linebacker's hands. He thought it was more of a skill position, but, you know, I just told him I was going to go make plays with that number, and that's a number I've always worn since I was little, and my dad played at Eastern Washington, and he wore number one, so it's kind of been in the family for a while, and definitely just something I wanted to wear here.
2: I love that, because you know what comes with it. If you wear number one, you got to be a playmaker.
1: Well, he made plays, too. He blocked the kick, like you said.
2: You got to.
1: You know?
2: You got to with number one, Bowen.
1: That's awesome. Not to mention the kick. I mean, you were also flying around the field. You were the leading returner as far as tackles go this season. So just what does that mean to you? I mean, you've been there at Boise State. Folks always transfer all the time. You're there. You're sticking it out. What does that mean to you?
0: Yeah, it means a lot. I mean, I've been very grateful to have a lot of good mentors above me and, you know, kind of show me the ropes. And now, I'm blessed enough to be able to be a big part of this defense and lead those guys out there like just how I know it should be done, you know.
2: Yeah, and you actually started your college career as a walk-on. You know, what was it like walking in there, not on scholarship, and just kind of maybe even a little bit of a culture shock, knowing you got to kind of work your way all the way up?
0: Yeah, no, it's definitely crazy, especially just how college football is now. You know, like all the recruits I talk to, they're asking for money and things like that. You know, I was just blessed to get an opportunity to show the coaches what I could do. But, it was definitely a tough couple years, but just showing up, grinding every day and working hard got the job done.
1: Bowen Phelps, Boise State linebacker, with us here on Game Night on ESPN Radio on the all-new ESPN app. I know your coach talks about that blue-collar mentality. You talk about that blue-collar mentality. What does that mean to you?
0: Yeah, blue-collar just means, you know, showing up, being consistent, and just doing the little things that matter, you know, doing the right thing, not the easy thing, is what Coach D talks about a lot. You know, you could sit in your room all day or go back to the facility and watch film. Just little things like that kind of come with that blue-collar mentality.
2: Now, when you say the Boise State, everybody thinks blue grass, blue turf, right? What is it like playing on that every week that you have a home game?
0: It's kind of crazy. I mean, when I first got there, it was definitely kind of weird because, I mean, obviously I played on green grass like everybody else in the nation. So, but no, you get used to it. I know it's kind of tough. Like, I'll go watch.

0: the game's back on TV, and it's kind of tough to watch sometimes, just like, especially when we wear blue jerseys, but we kind of blend in. But no, it's cool. It's so surreal. It's just like a dream come true.
1: Bowen Fels, Boise State linebacker, with us here on Game Night on ESPN Radio and the all-new ESPN app. Just got a couple more questions for you. One to know about your quarterback, Maddox Madison. What is it about him? What makes him go? What do you see in him at that QB position?
0: Yeah, the first thing that comes to mind when you talk about Maddox is just, like, how competitive he is. Like, it could be in the weight room. It could be anywhere, the film room, practice, obviously. Like, he is just a competitor. Like, that's the biggest thing that stands out. And then his ability to lead is just – continue to evolve, like, as he's gotten older. And yeah, he's just a great leader, a great person, and yeah, he's just a good competitor as well.
1: How have you seen the team rally around him and appreciate him and his leadership that you talk about?
0: It's been super cool. You know, I feel like guys are very bought in when a quarterback like that is so bought into his team and the community and the place. So it's definitely very easy for us to root for him and rally around him, like you said.
1: So you got the victory over Memphis this week. You're on to South Dakota. What are the challenges that they present to you as you take this this week three of a game on?
0: Yeah, I mean, whenever somebody comes to the Blue, we're always going to get their best. And South Dakota is a very good team. I think they're ranked like number one or two in rushing yards for the FCS. So, you know, it's always a challenge, but we're nameless, faceless opponents. You know, it's always about us. Boise State versus Boise State. Every week, you just got to get the dub.
1: That's what I say when I'm on the show with Emmett. I'm like, it's Q versus Q, man. Right. I don't have to worry about Emmett. It's me versus.
2: real quick, Bone, I've been asking all the college players that we've interviewed. Are you a gamer?
0: Yeah, I play a lot of sports games. Like, not normally in season, but yeah, I play some sports games for sure.
2: All right, 2K? You get down on the 2K?
0: Yeah, I got the new 2K, and it's kind of been a struggle, I'm not going to lie.
2: Oh, it is, dog.
1: Sounds like your game, man. It's a struggle.
2: Yes. Yeah, man, I made a big man. Nobody passes to me in the rec. It's crazy. It's crazy. I'll get your gamer tag from you, and we'll hit the rec sometime during the offseason.
0: Facts.
1: He ain't no good, Bowen. He ain't no good. You don't want to get on the court with him. He ain't no good. But we know how good you are. We know how good your program is and what Coach Anderson is doing there at Boise State. So good luck the rest of the way. Thanks so much for giving us some time. We definitely appreciate you here on Game Night.
0: Yeah, thank you, guys. I appreciate you for having me.
1: Absolutely. Great stuff, Bowen Fels, Boise State linebacker. Lose a close one to Oregon week one, 34-27. Comfortably beat Memphis, 38-20. And South Dakota with that running attack coming up this week. It's going to be a challenge, but I'm telling you what Boise State has going on there, man, on the blue turf, the Smurf turf. It's always, it's always challenging for teams to come in. And it's so funny, man. We have a lot of Boise State Broncos here on the show, right? We usually they do a really good job of making players available. And that even goes back to when Ashton Gentry was still part of the Boise State team. You know, I remember him being on the show well before he was in the running for the Heisman Trophy. But I really do appreciate what their coach, Spencer Danielson, what he does there. And like I told Bowen, getting to know him a little bit when I was at Green Bay, waiting for Ashton Gentry to get his name called. You could tell why these guys play hard for him, man. Yeah. He's a real good dude.
2: Yeah, I mean, having a great coach is so important, and having a good leader, and you could tell that, like, that program is headed in the right direction. They're always in the right direction. It's not like they had to start over or anything. They've been very consistent.
1: And they're just now in that, newfound Pac-12, right? Newfound Pac-12. Colorado State's there at 2-0. Haven't had any conference games, and Boise State's right behind them there at 1-1 with Fresno State, San Diego State, Oregon State. It's just a weird kind of conference, man. Texas State is there, Utah State, Washington State. It's like, all right, who's left over? All right, let's all combine you guys.
2: Jump into Pac-12.
1: There you go. Pac-12, you are now the Pac-12. Handle your business. He's Emmett Golden. I'm Q Myers. 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One of the most highly anticipated games of the season will take place this weekend in Oxford. 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
1: To Oxford. The place where he once coached for six seasons and left him right there in a playoff run to take the job at LSU. Now, it's Ole Miss versus LSU, 7:30 Eastern, coming up on Saturday. It's game night here on ESPN Radio, the all-new ESPN app, SiriusXM Channel 80, and TuneIn, presented by Progressive Insurance. I don't know if you could tell I'm laughing a little bit hearing that intro and hearing Lane Kiffin say, I told everyone, they ain't got to worry about nothing. They're not going to worry about you. All the hatred is coming towards me. It's almost like he wants someone to say, oh, Lane, it's like, where's the violin? You know, like, you know what I mean? It's like someone wants, like, he almost wants them to feel sorry for him. Now, he's not wrong in a certain extent. Like, everyone is talking trash about him. They're not worried about LSU. But the way he just even sounds when he says that, it's like, oh, poor Lane. Everyone hates on him.
2: Yeah, it's Lane being Lane. But one thing's for sure, they might put BTA if you know, you know.
1: Facts.
2: You know,

0: They are
1: Saturday.
0: Really good.
1: Yes,
0: team.
1: They are. Yes, they are. And I that first week against Clemson, I was thinking at best it'd be a close game. Maybe Clemson could beat them because there was so much going on with, you know, pro players coming back, and they hung 50 right. on them boys. You know, so that's. I would love to see Ole Miss win this because Pete Golding will have a statue outside of that stadium if he's able to do that. But it's a tall task because Lane has those boys playing some good football.
0: He does, but there's going to be, man, so much energy and juice. And, of course, Trinidad Chambliss. And, look, it's not like it's number one versus, you know, an unranked team. This is 7-8,
1: right?
0: We'll see how accurate the rankings are. We'll see how – I don't want to say even these teams are because I think we understand that LSU is the more talented team.
1: Mm-hmm.
0: But that's why they play the games.
1: Oh, ain't no question.
0: That's why they play the
1: ain't
0: games.
1: No question.
0: Like, we just talked to a Boise State player that, you know, was going up against Oregon week one. They were 24.5-point underdogs.
1: Mm-hmm.
0: Gave Oregon everything they can handle and then some, right?
1: And then
0: as we were talking to, you know, Bowen Phelps, he mentioned it. Hey, man, it was a tough one, but we came back in the next week and handled our business. It could easily be something just like that. I mean, that's why I'm so excited about this game, and especially with it being there in Oxford. That juice, that energy, that, you know, that just, you know, the fact that the crowd is going to be so angry towards Lane, to his point, that could also provide some juice for Ole Miss.
1: And sometimes even when you're on overmatch, not unmatch, but overmatch, and you have something else to play for, something extra, it's not just, hey, I want to win this game because we want to win every game we play. Because best believe there are players on that roster that Lane was like, no, you can stay here. I don't want you at LSU.
0: Right, you ain't good enough to come with me.
1: Exactly. And the way he did, I guarantee you there's kids that were on that playoff team that was like, man, coach walked out on us right as the playoffs were about to start.
0: That's how I'd feel.
1: Yeah.
0: That's how I feel. If I was on that roster, I'd be like, what? You gonna leave me?
1: Right.
0: I'm going to have you in Pelican Bay.
1: Right. I'm putting
0: that's what we're doing.
1: Last one of you. Right.
0: And I don't do movie references.
1: You don't.
0: But
1: you
0: I
1: don't.
0: Got them on that one.
1: You gave us two tonight. You had a that's Friday true. Earlier, and now you had this one.
0: There's a
1: the
0: theme
1: training
0: with the movies
1: day.
0: That I refer to.
1: Yes, yes. A specific audience that frequents the movie theaters for those movies. And Q's part of it. But. Yeah, in the country's rooting for Ole Miss. Like, let's not even play around with that. It is LSU versus everybody. The state of Louisiana, oh, they're rooting for LSU. Ain't nobody else rooting for LSU. The SEC was ready to kick LSU out.
0: Right.
1: That's how, where their Q rating is at this moment, just with everything that's been going around. So it's LSU versus the world right now.
0: Well, let's hear from LSU head coach Lane Kiffin on just what he told his players and how he's feeling about this game.
2: There's a competitive part of everybody, right? That obviously we want to create a really, really good environment like they always have for our top 10 matchup, for it to be really hard to play offense in that stadium and be there early and be loud. But I think at the end of it, there's still a respect piece. And this place has always been known to have really, really good people. And that's the one thing to me about Oxford. The first thing you talk about is the people there. And so let's not lose that over a game, over a person or anything else like that. There's nothing wrong with being competitive and being in the moment, right? And being really loud and being an unbelievable fan and providing an unbelievable atmosphere for our players and really hard to play in for their players. But at the end of the day, don't lose what we've created.
1: That was Pete Golding, Ole Miss head coach, and his message to the fans. Right thing to do. You know, you don't want to incite anything and because, you know, fans can kind of get over their skis from time to time. So
0: you don't want to be the Kentucky head coach and say, hey, bring in some flasks and sneak them all in.
1: So I was cool with that.
0: Right.
1: Because I wasn't fearing violence.
0: Right.
1: You know what I'm saying? That atmosphere, there's so much venom towards Lane Kiffin here. I don't know if you need to pour a bunch of alcohol on top of that.
0: No, you don't. You want an alcohol-free zone for this one because it's already going to be tensions high, to say the least.
1: So, yeah, to understate it greatly. Now let's hear from Lane Kiffin, LSU head coach. He says the pressure, it ain't on LSU.
3: I told the players today, man, like, you don't have anything to worry about as far as, like, attention on you all week and everything. There's just going to be so much attention, hatred, everything on me. I said, you just get to go play. And I said, really, the pressure's on them.

0: they're the team that, and we won 7 games last year. They won 13. They return, you know, 2 Heisman candidates. How often does that ever happen in the same backfield? I mean, we had it one time with Matt Leinart and Reggie Bush, and second longest winning streak in the country. So you guys just get to go play, and the pressure's not on you.
1: Pressure's on me. Pressure's on me. Mm-hmm. The hatred's towards me. It's all about me. And look, he's not wrong, but it's just funny to hear him say it that way. Right?
2: What was funny, Q, to me was to hear him say, you know, they won 13 games last year. Right. You won 13 with them. Y'all won. We won. You know, like, oh, like he wasn't a part of that.
1: Right.
2: It just sounds funny for him to speak as though he wasn't there last year.
1: It almost feels like it's the out just in case. Like he's planting the seed just in case.
2: Right.
1: Right? You know, and what I mean by that is, you know how fans, Mama Q does this all the time, right? When she, mm-hmm. like the Lakers go to the playoffs or her Giants go to the playoffs. Oh, well, we're not going to win this. We were lucky to get here. And I was like, why'd you quit already? You hadn't even played the game yet. Oh, no. We got, son, you don't know. We got lucky to get here. We're going to lose.
2: That's so
1: this
2: it don't hurt as much.
1: Exactly.
2: That's all that is.
1: Exactly. So
2: yeah.
1: To me, it feels like he's already kind of planting the seed just in case
2: mm-hmm.
1: they were to get beat by Ole Miss that, well, I mean, they won 13. We only won 7 games last year.
2: Right.
1: Right? They're the ones that got 2, you know, Heisman Trophy
2: mm-hmm.
1: potential finalists. When you see that in the backfield, it almost feels like he's giving an out early just in case. Not
2: right.
1: thinking that they're going to lose. But if they do, this is why.
2: Mm-hmm. No doubt. It's called hedging. That's what he's doing. He's kind of hedging a little bit. And I so badly want to be on here like, man, Ole Miss, they going to show up in this. Man, I don't have a good feeling.
1: They've been putting up a lot of points, man. 51,
2: yes.
1: 51, 45,
2: yes.
1: 2. I mean, what's the third performance going to look like?
2: Right. I have this pit in my stomach that goes, we're going to see LSU Clemson on Saturday. And I don't want to see that. I want to see a really good game. Even if LSU win, I want to see a good game.
1: Yeah.
2: I just don't know because LSU is rolling.
1: Yeah, I don't think it's going to be LSU Clemson, but it does feel like this is setting up for LSU, you know, running Ole Miss out the gym, right? Now,
2: mm-hmm.
1: again, I would be happily, and man, I might do a backflip, and I'm not a gymnast, to be wrong. I would love to see Ole Miss handle their business and send Lane Kiffin home packing. That'd be fantastic, but that's why they play the game, 7:30 p.m. Eastern. We'll be checking that out. We turn our attention to Major League Baseball next here on Game Night on ESPN Radio.
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2: Comment towards an AI-generated video. The video depicted Longhorns head coach Steve Sarkisian slapping the ESPN sideline reporter Holly Rowe. It was created in reference to Sarkisian's cutting off Rowe's question following Texas's 24-23 victory over the Ohio State Buckeyes. Manning apologized Tuesday on social media, saying he understands the comment was inappropriate. In the NFL, attorneys for the former girlfriend of Packers running back Josh Jacobs have filed for a motion to permanently seal evidence and discovery materials in his criminal case. The attorneys say the motion is intended to protect their client's privacy. A judge temporarily sealed the evidence last week after Jacobs pleaded no contest to misdemeanor charges of battery and criminal damage to property. In Carolina, the Panthers have waived wide receiver Jimmy Horn Jr. despite having a strong preseason. Horn, a sixth-round pick in 2025, served as Carolina's primary kickoff and punt returner in week one. He muffed a second-quarter punt that eventually led to a Bears field goal during the Panthers' 59-37 loss to Chicago. Let's take a look at the scores around Major League Baseball. You heard it right here on ESPN Radio. The Guardians beat the White Sox in walk-off fashion 7-6 to pull within half a game of the AL Central and push their lead with the last wild card spot to two games over the Blue Jays, who fell to the Tigers tonight 10-1. The Orioles beat the Mets 7-5. The Braves down the Cubs 6-3. Coming up next, more game night with Q Myers and me, Emmett Golden.
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25: Taylor comes set. Runners at second and third. The pitch. Swing and a fly ball. Taylor down the left field line, heading for the corner. Racing and reaching, but missing it is Antonacci. Two-run score. That'll do it. Rocchio walks him off again. 7-6 is the final score. The Guardians have even the series and keep their division hopes alive.
1: And that made my tag team partner, Emmett Golden, so happy. 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Go ahead, man, play.
2: Yeah, go ahead. Hit it! All the time. the Guardians, they just doing what they do on a regular basis. It's late in the season. You're like, oh, whoa, will you look at that? Guardians right there in the AL Central race. And more than likely, you know, I'm not going to, you know, cash my checks before I get them. But I feel great about the Guardians being in the playoffs this year.
1: Well, I mean, the race is fantastic, right? There's no doubt about it. The Guardians are within a half game of the White Sox now. So, I mean, it's a race. And they do this, it seems like, every single year. Right, they're able to make it interesting, come from behind, take the lead, win the division. I mean, they just seem to do things like that all the time. So as much as I get tired of hearing the song, and trust and believe, I get tired of hearing the song. You know, I wish the Guardians player would just call in one time and just, you know, chop it up with us and tell us how it went down, especially when, you know, they have a walk-off like they did. I mean, look, you're representing for them singing a silly song. At the very least they could do is call in and show some love.
2: You know what? I'll call my people and have my people talk to their people. And I'm sure
1: we'll never get a player on now. You know what? We'll never. If I know your people like I think I know your people, we ain't ever got to worry about them people coming on this show right here called Game Night on ESPN Radio and the ESPN app. But, yeah, the Guardians, they definitely got it done, and the game was heard here on ESPN Radio as well. I'll tell you, man, I got to go back real quick. I know we've been talking about the Guardians. I got to talk about Pete Alonso real quick, man. He had his 300th career home run against the Mets. He should be in a Mets jersey. He's rocking the Orioles jersey. I just love, as I saw the highlight here in Studio Q, watching ESPN Sports Center, I love the fact that he hits this home run. He takes the bat and just,
2: yeah.
1: Take this.
2: That's one of the things that you know, baseball's loosened up a lot, right? Because back in the day, if you did that in the 90s, God forbid the 80s or the 70s, you'd be wearing a fastball right in the ear hole of your helmet, you know, which is dangerous and all that. Guys have gotten away from that, and I actually appreciate it, you know, to be able, let's have some fun. Go ahead and celebrate. Now, what's my homeboy at? The reliever that jumps 10 feet in the air, does the James Brown splits and all of that after every pitch. I apologize. I can't remember his name. I'm drawing a blank right now. Jeffrey Young. Thank you. Jeffrey Young. Thank you.
1: He's got flavor, man.
2: That's DTMing. But outside of that, I like to, you know, to see the guys have fun.
1: Well, I did reference that Pete Alonso home run for Baltimore in the top of the ninth, not for the Mets, as many people would love to see him still be representing their in-city field. He did it for Baltimore tonight. Here's what it sounded like.
0: 2-0 to Pete. The pitch. Pete hits it high in the air. Left field and deep. This game is tied into the New York Knights.
2: That highlight courtesy of WBAL. You know, Alonso's another one of those guys that worth the price of admission.
1: Facts.
2: You know, it just always seems to have a big hit when he needs it or when they need it. And I love seeing that. So, you know, and man, it was awesome to see him kind of do his thing once again.
1: Yeah, and look, again, he's had so much love there. You can hear the fans cheering him on, even though he tied the game up for Baltimore, a game that Baltimore would go on and win in 11 innings. And obviously he was a longtime New York Met, and many believe he should still be there playing in New York. Just to let you hear, compare and contrast, here's the Mets call of that Alonso homer.
0: Familiar surroundings for Alonso. The 2-0 from Senga. Swing and a drive. Well hit to left. Soto can only watch it sail into the second deck. Tumbles right back out of the second deck. But it's a game-tying homer for Pete Alonso. His 300th career home run. And he is getting a standing ovation from a crowd here at Citi Field.
2: 880 ESPN New York on the call there. That's awesome.
1: That is. You know? It really is. That's, that lets you know what that player meant to that organization.
2: Right.
1: You know, he's getting a standing ovation. Even the call. Normally, you know, the call would be a little not as excited, not as much energy in it. Oh, man, he just tied the game up. There it goes. It leaves the park. Now we have a tie game. Instead, you can still hear the energy in that call as well.
2: You could. And that's why we love sports overall, but it's one of the cool things about baseball in those moments that it's hard to find. You know, when you're an opposing player, you're walking around, you're going around the bases after hitting a huge home run, getting the standing ovation. That's awesome.
1: Absolutely. So shout out to Pete Alonso. And again, the Orioles got it done in extras against the New York Mets. The Brewers, they won the National League Central with the win, plus the Cubs loss. And my guy, right, Pete Crow Armstrong, 0 for the night, 0 for 5 with a strikeout. And these type of things happen. That's how baseball go. Last night, he was, I think, 4 for 5, right? Had 4 RBI, had a home run, stolen base. He's on a quest for 40-40. But tonight, it was not meant to be. And well, the Cubs, they needed it. They weren't able to get it. And now the Brew Crew are the winners of the NL Central.
2: Could you imagine if we reacted to baseball the way we do football? Because last night we'd have said PCA was the greatest player since Babe Ruth.
1: Right.
2: And tonight we'd be like, man, what a bum. You know what I'm saying? Yeah. Like, get rid of him. Because that's how we react to football. But, you know, baseball, long, long season, and it's a game of adversity. You're going to have good nights. You're going to have bad nights. But some tells me be careful because tomorrow he could go 3 for 4, 4 for 5, something crazy like that.
1: For sure. So just to get you caught up to date, the Brewers beat the Pirates 5-1, and then the Braves beat the Cubs 6-3, and that's how the Brewers won the NL Central. But, of course, I'm focused in on Pete Crow Armstrong. He's the he's my modern-day Ricky Henderson. As that's my favorite baseball player. Hell, Ricky Henderson is my favorite athlete of all time.
2: Yeah.
1: So anytime I see a player that has Ricky Henderson tendencies, a guy that can lead off a game with the home run and a guy that can cause havoc on the base pass, I'm going to be a fan of his. And I do believe that PCA has a really good shot of being that league MVP. Obviously, he's going to have to finish off the regular season strong. He's got some other competitors, but something tells me he's got a great shot of winning that title.
2: Yeah, and you know what he needs if he really wants to go, Ricky? He needs to start talking about himself in third person. Yeah, PCA had a good at bat tonight. You know?
1: Hey, man, look, let me tell you, as much as I was a fan of Ricky, and I knew every stat about Ricky, and, I mean, like, when I played baseball, you would have swore I thought I was Ricky, right? I tried to emulate everything he could do. I could never do that. I could never talk to the third person. I don't know how people do that. That is so like, it's hard enough for me to think and just talk normal.
2: Facts. Yes. I'm surprised I even got this job.
1: Now, that's funny. Now, I should ring the bell on you, but that's funny. I'm not going to ring the bell at all. That's awesome.
2: Yeah, the way my broken English, I'm surprised I even got this gig. So I feel you on that one.
1: That is a difficult thing to do. So if you look at the playoff races, the Brewers, the White Sox, the Guardians, Rays, they're all in the lower third of the league in payroll. Rays and Brewers among baseball's best teams. Go figure that.
2: Yeah, man. I got love for the Midwest squads and obviously the Brewers. And if the Guardians weren't battling the White Sox, you know, if it was a down year for the Guardians, I'd kind of be rooting for them too to do something and represent for the Midwest because, you know, obviously, and I get it. We know what it is. There's a coastal kind of bias in all the sports, not just baseball, but really in every sport. So being a Midwest dude, always root for the teams from the heartland of America.
1: All I know is that just means that you don't have to have the highest payroll to be a competitive team.
2: No,
1: I'm just saying that's what that told me.
2: Yeah, you don't. You need to have very good talent evaluators, a great development staff. That's really at the top of that list. You got to have a staff that can develop players. The Guardians have that. And then, you know, you got to have some guys that are able to make moves to bring in young talent. Because, look, it's a revolving door, right? I've been here in Cleveland, Albert Bell, Jose Ramirez. I mean, Francisco Lindor, right? We can just continue to go through all the different players. But they usually flip those guys and get the next stars and the next young, good players. So you don't have to spend $1 billion to be competitive. I often wonder, though, if a franchise and an organization like the Guardians had $1 billion to spend, how good could they be?
1: I'm just making that point. So there's no real excuse for being 61-90 and 15 games back in the AL West and having a -204 run differential. I'm just throwing that out there.
2: Facts.
1: Just, again, like asking for a friend.
2: That's
1: who may need a friend.
2: That's not money. that's not, you know, they're not being a good organization.
1: Okay, just check it. I wanted to make sure I could confirm that. He's at the Golden. I'm Q Myers. It's Game Night here on ESPN Radio. Coming up next, who are the teams who impacted their college football playoff chances the most last weekend? It's Game Night. Talking college football next here on ESPN Radio.
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0: He's Emmett Golden. I'm Q Myers. It is game night here on ESPN Radio, the all-new ESPN app, SiriusXM Channel 80, and tune in. 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Each and every week, we like to get you caught up on everything that matters when it comes to college football. We like to do it like this.
1: Who's got rose after this week in college football?
2: Now he's up, you're down.
1: This is
3: High Low, So High.
1: Game night's college football playoff stock watch.
0: All right, Emmett, each and every week, you know how we do here on game night. We like to roll with the team that we believe their stock went up and another program that we believe their stock went down. So as I'm such a polite young man.
4: Oh, yeah.
0: You know, I'm always thinking of the next man. I'll go ahead and let you lead things off when it comes to whose stock was on the rise.
4: Well, I'm going to take the layup, Texas. Listen, when the number one team in the country comes to your building and they have a double-digit lead on you and you come back and are able to win it on the last drive of the game, essentially, that's impressive, to say the least. And, look, I saw a lot of people. I was on Twitter saying, oh, Arch is terrible. Arch sucks. Arch is bad in the first half. And I thought to myself, I've seen premature victory laps several times in my life, and it felt like that was going on social media. And the way that the Longhorns were able to beat the Buckeyes, I got to go with the Longhorns for their stock being up.
0: Well, I'm going to go ahead, and I agree with you. I mean, the way that they were able to come back, and I thought it was a wrap, I have to give them a lot of credit. I mentioned I was at the fight on Saturday night, and we were all paying attention on everyone's phones trying to see what the score was. So that's and watching it, not just checking the score update, but actually watching the game. So, yeah, I totally agree with you. That was the most exciting game. So many people viewed it one way or the other. And for the Texas Longhorns to come back and get it done, I have to give them a lot of props. For me, I'm going to take a layup. That's a layup for me. I yell Roll Tide all the time. I got to give Alabama props. They were down at halftime at Kentucky, right? And I know Matt Jones from Matt and Myron here on ESPN Radio have been talking trash all week that Kentucky needed to, you know, have that home field advantage and upset Alabama and get Kalen DeBoer fired. And at halftime, I thought, man, maybe this is going to happen. And then the second half happened. Roll Tide Roll. So I don't know how long this is going to last. I don't know how sustainable it is. I can't tell you how great Kentucky is. But I can tell you for one afternoon, especially in the second half, Alabama got on their game and started, like I said, Roll Tide Roll and came away with the easy victory over Kentucky. They're up to the number 10 team in the country, according to AP Top 25 poll.
4: Yeah, and they, you know, look like they're stepping in the right direction. I know it feels like Alabama's been down over the past couple years. Feels that way. Starting not to feel like that so much anymore. They're looking like Alabama to me.
0: Yeah, I mean, when you come away at the 45-17 victory over Kentucky, and like I said, you were losing at the half.
4: That
0: right. Tells y'all you need to know. I was at another event and had the game on, and Mama Q texted me, and all she said was, Roll Tide Roll, because she knows that I'm locked in on. She's not an Alabama fan like me, but and I have no reason to be an Alabama fan. I want to make that be perfectly clear. There is no ties to Alabama whatsoever, except for the longest time, they were the closest thing to an NFL program because they were churning out so many NFL players that's what immediately attracted me to them. So there you go.
4: Yeah.
0: So
4: now,
0: go ahead with your stock down.
4: Yes, my stock down. The Oregon Ducks, man.
0: Talk to them.
4: Yeah, the Oregon Ducks. And this is the thing. I'm not even down on Dante Moore, who didn't have the greatest game on Saturday as they lost 39-31 to Oklahoma State. But I was told they had the best defensive line in college football. I was told their defense was a tremendous unit, and that they were going to be the side of the ball that was really going to help Oregon get to a national championship. And they have not looked good in the first 2 weeks at all, and they fell 15 slots.
0: Yeah.
4: 15 slots. They're now ranked 21. They are free-falling right now.
0: I'm glad you picked Oregon, because I was going to pick Oregon as well. And if you recall, last week I picked Oregon, and that was coming off a victory. Right. They ran with Boise State ran with them, I should say, and they barely picked up the victory. And I know, you know, again, we had Bowen Phelps on earlier from Boise State, the linebacker, and they always play Oregon really tough. I'll give them that. So I thought, okay, I feel like that their stock is down a little bit just because that game was so close, but it is Boise State, and they always run with them.
4: Mm-hmm.
0: They shouldn't have had Oklahoma State running with them. You know, and I know it's in Stillwater. I know the game was played in Stillwater, and that's not an easy place to play for anybody. But to see them, and there was a rain delay, a weather delay, so maybe they had a little something to do with them. But I feel like I'm making excuses and not giving reasons. You know what I mean? Like they they should not have lost that game to Oklahoma State. Oklahoma State was on a super long losing streak. Mm-hmm. You know, they hadn't beaten a team, a power program.
4: They lost
0: like
4: to Tulsa the week before.
0: Exactly. Exactly. And I know that the players on, you know, on Oklahoma State, they didn't want to hear about all the greatness of Oregon and not give them any props. And I'm not doing that at all. But Oregon knows that they fumbled a big bag on that one.
4: Yeah, they did. And because of that, now everybody loves Drew Mestemaker. Like everybody's like, oh, he's the next one. And he played extremely well on Saturday. And he's kind of definitely climbing up the charts as far as the quarterbacks that, you know, you got to excuse me. I'm thinking about quarterbacks in the draft next year. But has turned the ball over five times in two games. Four interceptions, one fumble. Got to take care of that. But he is somebody to keep an eye on.
0: And I'll tell you this, I feel bad for this week's opponent.
4: Yeah.
0: They got Portland State. So, Yeah, Lil Q went to Portland State to play hoops.
4: Yeah.
0: So, Portland State's not necessarily known for it to be a, you know, football juggernaut. And Oregon coming off a 39-31 loss to Oklahoma State. Yeah, that's going to be a long day at the office.
4: Dog, Ohio State plays Kent State. Yeah, after losing.
0: Consequences and repercussions.
4: Woo, they might put 60 up on the flashes.
0: Yeah, no, consequences and repercussions for sure. Is there any other program that you saw that stood out that you felt like either their stock went up or their stock went down?
4: You know, I look at BYU, you know, they had a good win over Arizona. They kind of climbed the top 25. I believe they're up four slots. So, you know, always keeping an eye on BYU and what they're able to do. You know, so that was interesting. And then I also felt like after almost embarrassing themselves, Michigan bounced back with the win over Oklahoma.
0: That was big. That was big. It makes me question Oklahoma as well because I still don't think Michigan is great. I thought Oklahoma was going to play a lot better, and they didn't. And so I was kind of concerned on, all right, who are they going to be? You know, the one thing I've been saying about Oklahoma since they entered the SEC is prove to me and show me that you belong in the SEC.
4: Yeah.
0: I haven't seen it yet.
4: No.
0: They have a good defense. But then I questioned that good defense when Michigan beat them, and I don't think Bryce Underwood is a very good quarterback playing with very much confidence, and they lost to him.
4: Yes, yeah. But it's Oklahoma shouldn't be the get-right game.
0: No.
4: Right, you know, like after
0: that's why I question if they belong in the SEC.
4: I'm with you. They should, because it shouldn't be your get-right game. I know they did. I know Michigan technically didn't lose to Western Michigan, but they lost the game, and it was embarrassing, right? Yeah. And then it was Oklahoma, and to keep it all the way real, I just knew Oklahoma was going to win that game.
0: Me too.
4: But once Michigan kind of got it together and was able to get out that victory, fair play to them. I think it shows kind of at least what they're made of, that they can put the adversity behind them and get the victory, but didn't look good for Oklahoma.
0: I got one question about a program.
4: Yeah.
0: USC and Lincoln Riley. They're 3-0 right now, but they beat San Jose State, they beat Fresno State, and they beat Louisiana. They've got Rutgers this week, so I'm assuming they're going to be 4-0. And then they take on Oregon in week 5. Am I going to know who they are in week 5? Is it going to take me to week 5 to understand if this is a good program or not?
4: I think we know who they are.
0: If I'm being honest with you.
4: I think they're good enough to beat those teams that you just you know, laid out. But if it comes to the big dogs, it ain't happening.
0: Coming up next, the worst of the worst from NFL week 1, including one team who still don't know who their quarterback is. It's game night on ESPN Radio.
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4: In college football, Texas quarterback Arch Manning is apologizing for laughing at and making what he called an insensitive comment about an AI-generated video. The video depicted Longhorns head coach Steve Sarkisian slapping ESPN sideline reporter Holly Rowe. It was created in reference to Sarkisian's cutting off Rowe's question following Texas's 24-23 victory over Ohio State. Manning apologized Tuesday on social media, saying he understands the comment was inappropriate. In Carolina, the Panthers have waived wide receiver Jimmy Horn Jr. despite the strong preseason. Horn, a sixth-round pick in 2025, served as Carolina's primary kickoff and punt returner in week one. He muffed a second-quarter punt that eventually led to the Bears scoring a field goal during the Panthers 37 loss to Chicago. The Cleveland Browns have placed running back Dylan Sampson on the injured reserve list with a knee injury. Sampson hurt his knee returning to kickoff in Cleveland's season opening loss to Jacksonville. He'll miss at least four games and is eligible to return to the Browns week six against the Baltimore Ravens. Let's take a look at the scores around Major League Baseball. The Guardians defeated the White Sox 7-6 in walk-off fashion to pull within a half a game of the White Sox for a lead in the AL Central. The Brewers punched their ticket to not just the postseason, but winning the NL Central after a 5-1 victory over the Pirates. The Blue Jays fall to the Tigers 10-1. Blue Jays now two games behind the Guardians for the final AL wild card spot, and the Orioles beat the Mets 7-5. Coming up next, more Game Night with Q Myers and myself, Emmett Golden.
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0: He's Emmett Golden. I'm Q Myers. It is game night here on ESPN Radio, the all-new ESPN app, SiriusXM Channel 80, and TuneIn. 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If you did it real big on this evening, we're definitely going to show you that love coming up in about 15 minutes or so. But right now, Emmett, we've got to get into the NFL's worst of the worst in Week 1. We talked about the best. We talked about the ones who, you know, you got to be on the lookout for, even though it's only Week 1. We talked about those. But how about the worst? And since I heard a little ATL reference in music there, let's start out in the ATL with the Falcons. And, man, they went from Michael Penix to Tua.

0: For Michael Penix Jr. and Tua Tagovailoa, still recovering from that oblique strain that he suffered late this past week that did not allow him to play on Sunday, which means Cooper Rush, who was QB3 just a couple days ago, who did play on Sunday, played okay. He could, in fact, be out there this week for the Atlanta Falcons. It's obviously not what anybody wants. If he has to go out there and play, he certainly will. But for the Atlanta Falcons, far more questions than answers at the quarterback position.
1: Cooper Rush or a quarterback that's not currently on the roster will start more games than Tua and Penix this season.
2: Well, I'll tell you what, I was talking about Cooper Rush as a possibility to maybe steal that job since Tua was out and Penix wasn't ready. I don't think Cooper Rush did very well, and the fact that he was barely available himself on Sunday let me know that that whole quarterback room is a MASH unit.
1: Yeah,
2: they have no idea what direction they're going. They have no idea who's even going to be available, let alone is going to be good once they're actually in the game. So, yeah, I think this is going to be one of those seasons, a long season for Atlanta Falcons. The only thing that's good about it is the division that they play in still gives them a chance to be around in the end. If it's all, you know, if it's close like it normally is between, you know, the Falcons, the Panthers, you know, who knows what the Saints are going to do. It's just, it's always up in the air. The Buccaneers, right? Are they going to, you know, step up, or is Baker Mayfield fat and happy with that new contract, as you mentioned all the time? Well, Baker Mayfield's old team, the Cleveland Browns, the team that you cover all the time. What's the latest and the greatest with them? What are they doing with their quarterback position since Deshaun Watson is not too good at this stage of the game?
1: Yeah, they're going to run him back out there next week, and I understand. I'll say that. While I don't think they should have ever started him to begin with, and the whole entire city, Northeast Ohio as a whole, all the cities involved in that, all want to move on from Deshaun Watson. I will say this, Todd Monken, first-time head coach, that was his first big decision, was to name Deshaun Watson. You can't, after one game, then reverse course, because in that locker room, everybody's going to look and go, oh, this dude don't know what he's doing.
2: Yeah, but you know, aren't they doing that now? Aren't they doing that now, saying that, because, look, let's keep it a buck. I think everyone in that locker room, everyone in that organization, every one of those fans, you guys that cover the team closely on the daily know the only reason he's in the game is because $230 million fully guaranteed. And that is it. Not because of his play, not because of his leadership, not because he's an adult in the room, not because he gives him the best chance to win, because he got paid $230 million guaranteed.
1: One thing we haven't heard from any players is, man, they need to be playing Shador. So I don't know why they're not. I don't know. I would be playing them. Obviously, there's something that they feel a certain way about where Shador is at in his progression. So there's a reason, and we haven't heard. You know, usually that stuff starts to leak out. It hadn't. We haven't heard from anybody that, oh, man, you know, they need to play Shador. The fans are saying that. I'm saying that. But I haven't heard that leak out of there. It is a bad situation, but we'll see what happens. All it takes is a win, and I don't think they're going to get one this weekend, because Baker Mayfield might be fat and happy off that contract, but he has an axe to grind against the Browns. So we're going to see the best of Baker on Sunday.
2: Here's Dan Graziano, ESPN NFL Insider. He was a guest on Unsportsmanlike, talking about the Browns and them playing Deshaun Watson and what that is to their fan base.
3: The Browns are living in their own reality that is detached from the one the rest of us are in. Deshaun Watson hasn't been a good player in 6 years. Everything that comes with him, the money, the salary cap damage, obviously the significant off-the-field issues that he's really never owned up to. He acts like everything's happened to him as opposed to taking responsibility for why there's resentment toward him. They don't have to play him. The fans don't want to see him. I mean, I guess Shedeur Sanders must have just been horrendous all camp if this is better than that. But I don't get what the organization gains by continuing to run this guy out there. And I think it just erodes any positive feeling you might be inclined to have about them if you're, like, rooting for Todd Monken. And it just erodes a lot of credibility. I mean, I think they're insulting their fans.
1: And one thing's for sure is that they're not listening to the fans.
2: Right.
1: So I understand that as an overall, like, if you listen to fans, you'll be sitting with them.
2: Yeah.
1: I think this situation is so different because the Browns are building a brand new stadium and they're taking deposits on future seats, right? Who in the hell's going to go and go, hey, here's thousands of dollars to go see a team play.

0: to put, you know, to invest in this team when they're running Deshaun Watson out there. If it was Shador, if it was Taylen Green, when Dillon Gabriel comes back, if he performs poorly, you can reason that away. You can go, all these guys are young. They're learning. They're growing. Hey, you know what? Maybe they're not the guy. We know Deshaun Watson is not the guy. He's proven it since he's got here.
1: I don't know why they don't just cut bait with him then. I don't know why they don't just cut
0: $125 million dollars in
1: so what? Cap. The Dolphins did it. So what? The Broncos did it. At this stage of the game, it's not a big deal anymore. You eat it and you call it a day.
0: Q, if they wait till the end of the year, it costs them $80 over 2 years. If they cut him right now, it's $125 million next year.
1: Well, then they don't have to play him. Just set him on the bench. Deactivate him.
0: I agree. I'm with you on that. I'm just saying they can't cut him.
1: I'm just saying, I mean, at some point you just have to cut your cost. And look, these teams are proving you literally can. I understand what you're saying. It's a big savings if they don't. But why drag it out over 2 years? He's already drug it out over what? How many years has he been there?
0: This is his fifth year.
1: Okay, the problem that is Deshaun Watson is already drug out over 5 years for the Browns. Why let it linger for two more years on the cap? Just go ahead and do it and call it a day. Do it in one lump sum. The Broncos did it and they were in the playoffs right away. The Dolphins are doing it right now.
0: That was 80, not 125. You're talking about...
1: Look what the Broncos are at, or look at the Dolphins right now, what they're at.
0: Yeah, I'm looking at the Dolphins. They are terrible.
1: I know. And now. So they're eating it. That's what I'm saying. They're eating it. The Browns are going to be terrible this year, too.
0: Nah, I would not encourage any organization to eat $125 million in dead cap.
1: Just get it over.
0: How much is
1: get
0: the cap? Over 200 some million?
1: Just get it over with in 1 year, and then it's over and done with.
0: If they don't play him. If they end,
1: it's like that relationship. Why keep inviting her back to the crib when you know over? Just tell her to kick rocks.
0: But if y'all broke and you still need half on the rent, that'll have you sleeping in separate rooms but living under the same place.
1: I guess I got that. I don't know. I could do bad by myself.
0: Right. She was I'll just sleep in the trash can.
1: Misery don't need company, brother. I don't need to have company to be miserable.
0: It's a whole bunch of people that are not happy in relationships, but they going half on everything and they need to do it. So that's kind of the situation cap-wise where the Browns are at.
1: Well, I guess that's what they are. They're living, they're paying half on the rent, I guess, there in Cleveland. When it comes to Deshaun Watson. He's Emmett Golden. I'm Q Myers. It's game night here on ESPN Radio on the ESPN app. If you did it big this evening, we show that love. We do it next here on game night on ESPN Radio on the all-new ESPN app.
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0: Alongside Evan Golden, I'm Q Myers. 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
1: This is All the Way Up.
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2: I'm all the way up.
0: All right, Emmett. I think one more time for 09. I'll actually do this on this fine program that we call Game Night on ESPN Radio and the all-new ESPN app. What is this? Show love to the Cleveland Guardians.
3: 2-0 pitch. Swinging a fly ball. Well hit. Down deep center field. Halpin to the track. Leaps. It's gone. Over the yellow line and into the bullpen. Home run, Bazzana, for the second time tonight. That tightens things up. 6-5, the score.
4: You know what it is. ESPN Radio on the call. The Gardos. They win in walk-off fashion, 7-6 against the White Sox.
0: And Bazzano was 2-for-4 on the night, 2 home runs, and then it was a walk-off in the bottom of the ninth, a little, you know, double that got the run scored and a game winner, and Emmett's been celebrating
4: all night long.
0: I would have thought you were Lionel Richie.
4: Yeah, join the fun, man. We dancing on the ceiling. We doing all of that.
0: You are worth nothing. Unbelievable. Worthless. But that's all right. That's why we keep you around. He's Emmett Golden. I'm Q Myers. It's game night here on ESPN Radio. Speaking of walk-offs, what did Tampa Bay do to my A's?
5: Two strikes to Caminero. And the next one coming in. Fly ball down the right field line. It's got a chance. Back near the corner. Back goes Butler. And gone! Opposite field. Walk-off homer. Junior Caminero does it again. And he puts the A's to bed in game one of the series. The final score. The Rays 2. The A's 1.
2: Nothing can stop me. I'm all the way up.
4: 620 WDAE on the call. You heard it right there. Walk-off winner for the Rays, 2-1 over the Athletics.
0: So disrespectful. They put the A's to bed. Night-night. They hit him with the Steph Curry. Night-night, A's. Caminero hits his 41st home run in the span of 5 days. He's hit 2 walk-off homers, including one to clinch a playoff spot. He leads the AL with 41 home runs, making a late run. Try to get that AL MVP. And again, the Rays get the dub over the A's. 2-1. Showing that love to the ones that deserve it here on Game Night on ESPN Radio and the ESPN app. How about H-Town? How about the Houston Texans? They were taking on Kansas City. What happened tonight?
6: 3-2. And Alvarez smashes it deep to right field. Back is Ray at the wall. Looking up. See you later! Number 39 for Yordan. And the Astros lead is 4-1.
2: Nothing can stop me. I'm all the way up.
4: KBME 790 AM on the call there. The Astros beat the Royals.

0: tonight, 4-2.
1: Hey, tell me you're in football mode when without telling me you're in football mode. Call the Houston Astros the Houston Texans.
2: Ain't no way the Texans are beating the Chiefs anytime soon.
1: Yeah, no.
2: Hey,
1: again,
2: enjoy it, H-Town.
1: Hey, man, I didn't even catch it. That's what's worse. I didn't even catch it. The guy with the big voice in my ear was like, "Texans, my bad."
3: Oh, okay, but, yeah. Well, I was gonna say I didn't catch it either.
1: Well, see, look at there. Then I'm okay.
3: Yeah,
1: I guess I just told on myself.
3: Hey, it's all good. We are in football mode, though.
1: Man,
3: I can't even front.
1: No doubt. That home run from Alvarez is 39th of the year. Again, the Royals get beat by the Astros 4-2-2. And, man, that AL West, man, has been something this year.
3: Yeah, facts.
1: Kind of a disaster. Has not been what I thought, man, it was supposed to be at all.
3: To the AL has that's been true. A disaster that's this a year, if we're being honest.
1: No, that's real right there. Absolutely. All right, here we go. Let's keep this party rolling. How about the Brew Crew and the Pirates? This happened in the top of the sixth.
4: And a liner through the left side and into left field for a base hit. Yelich is in. Lara streaking around third. He will score. It's a two-run single for Ortiz, and the Brewers lead it 5-0.
5: Nothing can stop me. I'm all the way up.
3: That highlight courtesy of 620 WTMJ. The Brewers win the NL Central after beating the Pirates 5-1.
1: Yeah, they needed a little bit of help to get it done, to be able to win the NL Central. They needed Atlanta to beat the Cubs, and Drake Baldwin said, "I'll help you with that."
3: I thought. And he did this. Drake Baldwin.
1: Quick.
3: Two-run homer.
1: 680
6: the fan. 0-2 pitch. He swings and drives it deep to right field, to the wall, and gone! It's gone! A violent swing by Drake Baldwin, and it's a two-run homer right into the basket in right field. And he silences Cub fans here on the north side.
3: It gets a little freaky after midnight. The Braves beat the Cubs 6-4.
1: I mean, can we ring the bell?
3: Sure. Yeah, that's definitely ringing the bell.
1: At least we got the bell, man. I just want to test the equipment.
3: Right.
1: To make sure that we were still fully functional.
3: See, you threw it so smooth.
2: I can promise it's not the equipment. It's the person running the equipment.
1: Okay. Right, hey, yeah. Look. Hey, you know what? It's okay. You came to the front of the congregation,
3: exactly.
1: Man. You said it with your chest. It's
3: we
1: all right.
3: Appreciate the accountability.
1: Like Emmett said, man, it gets a little freaky after dark, right? So Atlanta beat the Cubs 6-4,
3: yeah.
1: Which helped the Brewers, which actually led to the Brewers getting winning the NL Central like that. How about that? That's how we tie
3: there
1: it all together like shoestrings here on Game Night on ESPN Radio in the all-new ESPN app. He's Emmett Golden. I am Q Myers. Pete Alonso, now playing in Baltimore, but was playing in New York against the Mets, did this in the top of the ninth.
7: 2-0 to Pete. The pitch. Pete hits it high in the air. Left field and deep. This game is tied into the New York Knights. And number 300 for Alonso. What a moment. What a moment at Citi Field. Everyone is cheering Pete Alonso, even though he's tied this game up in the ninth.
5: Nothing can stop me. I'm all the way up.
3: Highlight courtesy of WBAL. It took extras, but the Orioles beat the Mets 7-5.
1: I just love the reaction from Pete Alonso. Love the reaction from the crowd as well, showing
3: right.
1: That love for a guy who is a longtime loved Met. But, man, to see him hit that home run and immediately turn and just chuck his bat, like,
3: mm-hmm.
1: Yeah, I did that. It's almost that Kirk Cousins. You like that?
3: Yes.
1: You like that, right?
3: Yeah.
1: That's the feel I got from the way that he threw that baseball bat. And, again, like you said, it took 11 innings, but the Orioles got it done, beating the Mets 7-5. How about the Tigers and the Blue Jays? This, my friend, was not even close.
8: Lorenzen works first base side, the 1-1, swinging a high fly ball left field. How deep is it? Going back, Smith at the fence, looking up, and it's gone, a home run. Spencer Torkelson, number 24, it's a big one. 3-run shot for Torque, and the Tigers take a 4-0 lead here in the fourth.
5: Nothing can stop me, I'm all the way up.
3: That highlight courtesy of 97.1 The Ticket. The Tigers put boots to buttocks tonight and beat the Blue Jays 10-1.
1: Yeah, Torque on the night, 2-for-4, had that home run, 3 RBI. And yeah, I mean, that just put them up 4-0. And they just said, you know what? We ain't done yet. Let's go and have a little bit more fun.
3: We're going further up.
1: After dark, yeah. They got freaky after dark.
3: Yes,
1: putting the, like you said, boot to buttocks against the Blue Jays 10-1. Detroit gets that one done. How about the Rockies and the Padres? What happened in the bottom of the sixth?
8: Vasquez pitch is driven to deep right. High and way out of here. Touch him all time. On the 13th pitch of the at-bat, Cole Carrick with his second homer of the game. A three-run shot. And the Rockies lead it 7-3.
5: Nothing can stop me. I'm all the way up.
3: 850 KOA on the call. The Rockies beat the Padres 9-3, snapping San Diego's 8-game win streak.
1: Emmett, we say it all the time. Whenever a pitcher has that many pitches thrown to a batter, and that was the pitch number 13th that he sent over the fence, bad things happen for that pitcher.
3: Yeah.
1: And if you're throwing the ball that many times, if you're pitching that many times, and they're fighting it off and fouling it off and staying alive and hanging around, normally bad things happen.
3: If you leave it in the strike zone.
1: Or, yeah, I mean, if you have 13 pitches and you don't, more likely you're going to at least walk them.
3: Right.
1: Right?
3: You probably would prefer to walk them, right? After a 7-3-run homer after that.
1: Yeah, no doubt. So a lot of baseball action. The Nationals beat the Phillies 6-3, and the Dodgers blanked the Reds 4-0. But, man, a fun night of baseball. And, Emmett, as you know, it's going to be a lot of fun down the home stretch. He's Emmett Golden. I'm Q Myers, Sports Center All Night. It's coming up next on ESPN Radio and the all-new ESPN app.
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3: Coming up on SportsCenter All Night. The Biz is on the mound as the Brewers try to clinch the NL Central for the fourth year in a row.
4: Mizorowski with a 1-2. Got him looking right at the knees. Ring him up.
3: The White Sox and Guardians continue their crucial series in Cleveland.
5: Swinging another bomb. This is out to right. Peters at the track, the wall. He'll leap. That's gone.
3: We had a milestone in Queens.
6: 2-0 to Pete. The pitch. Pete hits it high in the air. Left field and deep. This game is tied.
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7: They looked awesome. 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
8: How much will things change as we head towards week two of the NFL? 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Football on the way. Baseball, with its annual celebration of Roberto Clemente Day on Tuesday. The Pirates Hall of Famer died in a plane crash New Year's Eve 1972, bringing relief supplies to earthquake victims in Nicaragua. Pirates on Tuesday hosting the Brewers, who had their ace going.
4: Mizorowski with a 1-2. Got him looking right at the knees. Ring him up. 101 miles an hour for the seventh strikeout of the night. Second most ever in a single season for a Milwaukee Brewers pitcher. Jacob now with 243 in what should be a Cy Young season.
8: Five innings, seven strikeouts, and the Brewers would wind up pulling away in Pittsburgh.
9: And a liner through the left side and into left field for a base hit. Yelich is in. Lara streaking around third. He will score. It's a two-run single for Ortiz, and the Brewers lead it 5-0.
8: 620 WTMJ, 5-0 there. Milwaukee wins it 5-1, and the Brewers clinch the division because of this happening.
10: Here's a fly ball to right. This is going to be caught by Hicklin, and the ball game is over. The Braves even it up with a 6-3 win.
8: Cubs Radio Network there. Chicago falling to the Braves 6-3, and that clinches the division for the Brewers. So for Milwaukee, fourth consecutive NL Central title. Only four division titles in the first 54 years of the franchise. They're the first team to win the Central in four straight seasons since division play was created in 1994. Jacob Mizorowski, five innings, seven strikeouts, eighth game this season with no runs allowed in at least five innings. After the win, spoke with Brewers TV.
11: You got to go through this last year, but to be on the mound for clinching night and now celebrate with your teammates, how do you put this into words?
12: I mean, you can't. I mean, this is what you hope for and pray for as a baseball player, so it's a lot of fun.
11: Fun is your favorite word, right? But, Miz, what makes you believe that this team is capable of even more?
12: I mean, we're just grindy and, you know, the boys always want to win, so it's fun.
11: Enjoy, you know, it's so hard to get here to win four straight division champions. Now you've been part of it, two of them. How much do you appreciate the work that you guys all put in together to celebrate like this?
12: Yeah, I mean, it means a lot. You know, just coming through the year, it's a long season, and you know, it's everything we've hoped for. So it just means a lot.
11: Congratulations. Enjoy it, man.
12: Thank you.
8: Jacob Mizorowski and the Brewers celebrating their division championship. Mizorowski, 243 strikeouts this season, most in baseball this season, second most in a season in Brewers history. Brewers, 61st game without a home run this season, but they get the victory. Manager Pat Murphy and his team capturing the division. Brewers wrap that up. As for the AL Central, things getting a little tighter on Tuesday in Cleveland. Guardians and White Sox, and we heard it here on ESPN Radio.
5: Taylor comes set. Runners at second and third. The pitch. Swinging a fly ball. Taylor down the left field line, heading for the corner. Racing and reaching, but missing it is Antonacci. Two-run score. That'll do it. Rocchio walks him off again. 7-6.

0: the final score, the Guardians have evened the series and keep their division hopes alive.
1: Sean Kelly calling it here on ESPN Radio, 7-6 the final. You heard him say, Rocchio does it again. Walk-off double with two outs in his fourth game with a walk-off hit this season. Most in Major League Baseball. Four walk-off hits against divisional opponents. Tied for the most in a season in the last 50 years. And it'll take your breath away. He chatted with Guardians TV.
2: Roke, I saw you walking up to the plate, and it almost seemed like you were at ease in this moment. What is keeping you so at ease in these moments late in the game?
3: I mean, I like to give me, I don't know, like, give me, like, energy to the crowd. That's what I love.
2: You know, he gets ahead with two curveballs, and you're down 0-2. What are you looking for, and how are you keeping yourself calm to be able to get the hit that you know this team needs?
3: I'm trying to be simple. I'm trying to put the ball in play. Don't try to do much. Just get on base and be simple.
2: Tonight, before the game, I know that we had a moment of silence. You were able to have your Venezuelan flag and hold it. And I know this year has been tough for you and for the people back at home for you. Just what does it mean to have another night where you can have people back at home know that you're thinking about them?
3: Great. I mean, that's a special moment for me every time. Just go out and represent my country.
2: For this team, you know how many games are left. And you can tell this crowd is here. How are you guys keeping yourself calm, believing that this is the moment for you guys to do what you need to do?
3: Like I say always, we fight into the last out of the game. That's our identity. Just fight into the last out.
1: And they get the walk-off win 7-6 over the White Sox. Guardians moving to within a half game of Chicago in the AL Central. Half game separating those two in the AL East. Tampa Bay continuing to hold the top spot there.
4: Two strikes to Caminero. And the next one coming in. Fly ball down the right field line. It's got a chance. Back near the corner. Back goes Butler. And gone! Opposite field. Walk-off homer. Junior Caminero does it again. And he puts the A's to bed in game one of the series. The final score. The Rays 2, the A's 1.
1: 620 WDAE. Junior Caminero 1-for-4, but the one is a walk-off home run. His 41st of the season came in the ninth, first player in Rays history with multiple walk-off homers in a calendar month. Yordan Alvarez favored in the MVP race, but how much has Caminero closed that gap? ESPN analyst Eduardo Perez.
5: A lot because of the heroics of what he's been able to do for the Tampa Bay Rays and what he means for them, right? He plays every day. He posts when it comes to that position at third base, and we've seen the power. And we've seen what him, along with Yandy Diaz, has been able to do. But we cannot take away what Yordan Alvarez has done the entire year. And it's been consistent. These two guys have been able to take their teams to another level. And it's not a deep lineup that you have in Tampa Bay. It's Yandy Diaz, it's Junior Caminero, and it's the supporting cast. Yes, Chandler Simpson started off the year really hot. He went 3-for-3 today. But it's been the Junior show, and he's only getting better and better. And we can't forget one thing. He's 22 years young. That's how special this kid is playing third base for the Tampa Bay Rays.
1: He's one of five players with multiple walk-off homers this season. As for the AL West, that's also tight. Astros, Rangers, Houston matching up with the Royals.
6: 3-2. And Alvarez smashes it deep to right field. Back is Ray at the wall. Looking up. See you later. Number 39 for Yordan. And the Astros lead is 4-1.
1: KBME as the Astros go on to a 4-2 win over the Royals. Yordan Alvarez 1-for-2. A home run. 2 RBI. A couple of walks as well. Astros still a game ahead of the Rangers in the AL West.
7: And now the 2-2. And it's poked into the air, shallow left center. This could be trouble. Story going out. He can't make the play. It's off of his glove. Coming in to score is Diaz. Jansen in as well. Foscue makes it to third. Story, the shortstop, angling out, headed toward Anthony, the left fielder, was able to reach out with his back to the diamond.

0: but it just did tick off his glove. So Seager finds a spot, brings in two more. It's 4-0 Rangers.
1: 105-3 The Fan. Rangers a 4-2 win over the Red Sox. Rangers still game behind the Astros in the AL West. SportsCenter all night, ESPN Radio, Milestone Night in New York. That's in 40 seconds. But the game for the Orioles and Mets went to 11. Two on for Baltimore's Coby Mayo.
2: 0-2 to Mayo. The pitch. Coby, it's high in the air. Center field in deep. Ewing's way back there. He's still going back, and it's off the wall. It's off the wall. It will clear the bases. Mayo to third base. The Mets finally get to him in the outfield. They're going to wave in Mayo. He's going for the inside the park home run, and he will make it. A three-run inside the park homer for Coby Mayo. 7-4, Baltimore. What just happened?
1: A go-ahead three-run inside-the-park home run just happened. WBAL with the call. But to get to extra innings, the Orioles had that milestone I mentioned in the top of the ninth.
2: 2-0 to Pete. The pitch. Pete hits it high in the air. Left field and deep. This game is tied into the New York Knights. And number 300 for Alonzo. What a moment. What a moment at Citi Field. Everyone is cheering Pete Alonso, even though he's tied this game up in the ninth.
1: Pete Alonso with career homer number 300 in New York against his former team, and he had a curtain call as a visiting player in New York. As for how it sounded in New York.
3: Familiar surroundings for Alonso. The 2-0 from Senga. Swing and a drive. Well hit to left. Soto can only watch it sail into the second deck. Tumbles right back out of the second deck. But it's a game-tying homer for Pete Alonso. His 300th career home run. And he is getting a standing ovation from the crowd here at Citi Field.
1: Howie Rose, 880 ESPN New York. Orioles go on to win it in 11. 7-5. Pete Alonso with that game-tying homer is 36th of the season, 300th of his career.
4: I'm more stoked that we won the game. We're in a tight divisional or a tight wild card race right here. And I mean, with not a lot of games to go, I mean, there's a lot of tight margins, and getting back is getting that game back right there, getting us back in it. That we're playing for October right now. we're in a really tight
5: race here. We just need to keep focusing on game to game, and I'm really happy that I was able to come through right there for the team. And what a special homer that Coby had inside the park, three-run homer, so sick. Bullpen did an unbelievable job when Baz went down. I mean, just an incredible team win. Bullpen was lights out. I mean, defense did a great job. I mean, just a timely hitting, great at bats, just really unbelievable team win.
6: Absolutely. Now, I want to get back to Coby in a minute, but that at bat, that's pretty much getting the best of you the first two games. What were you looking at, and that's looking for, I should say, in that situation?
5: I feel like I've been taking really good swings, you know, just every once in a while. Like sometimes it's round ball, round bat, and I'm just really happy I got connected right there.
6: What is being nominated for the Roberto Clemente Award mean?
5: Yeah, I mean, today's a special day, like all across baseball. I mean, Roberto, obviously a Hall of Famer, like unbelievable talent and performer and champion. But the thing that people remember about him most, despite his illustrious career, was the person he was and his heart and what he gave to the community in the game of baseball outside of his performance. So to wear his number today, it's an honor. And to be a nominee, it's an honor. So really, really stoked that I was able to wear the number well today.
6: Before we let you go, did you have Coby Mayo inside the park home run on your bingo card?
5: I don't think anybody did. Like, that's the timely hitting right there. Six swing. Pinto. I mean, he's got really good stuff. And for Coby to come through right there, just diesel the ball to center like that, and run like hell. Boy, did we need it. So that was big time.
1: Three run inside the park home run in the 11th inning proves to be the difference. As for Pete Alonso, 10th fastest in baseball history to 300. Home runs. Orioles get the win. They're 3 behind the Guardians for the final wild card spot in the American League.

0: As for the Nationals and Phillies, Washington a 6-3 win over Philadelphia. Kyle Schwarber, home run number 45 in the loss. Phillies' eighth loss in the last 12 games, dropping a game behind the Cubs for the top spot of the National League wild card. Phillies, meanwhile, placing all-star left-hander Jesus Luzardo on the 15-day IL on Tuesday, 3 days after being scratched from his start against the Braves because of inflammation in his left shoulder. ESPN's Buster Olney.
1: It's a body blow, and there's no getting around that because, let's face it, the Phillies' theoretical advantage over every other team were those three great starting pitchers in Zach Wheeler and Christopher Sanchez, and yes, Jesus Luzardo, who's been, the last two-plus months, the hottest pitcher in baseball, a 1.67 ERA if you date back to June 28th, and his last start on September 7th, he shuts out the Atlanta Braves. You have 12 strikeouts. But today, Don Mattingly, the Phillies manager, basically had no timetable for his return. So a tough break for the Philadelphia Phillies.
0: Timetable to be determined. Luzardo is eligible to return September 27th, final day of the regular season. Closing the books on L.A. That's next. SportsCenter All Night continues. It's ESPN Radio.
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15: The NBA drops the hammer on the LA Clippers.
16: This was Adam Silver playing judge and jury after a year-long investigation.
17: Kawhi Leonard, I'm stunned that he wasn't suspended at all. You're asking me to believe he didn't know?
0: NBA Commissioner Adam Silver, considering the investigation into the Clippers and Kawhi Leonard, closed after the penalties that were handed down this month, although he says it was a tough balancing act.
18: I think that's in some ways the most difficult part of adjudicating these disputes, because while there have to be competitive consequences, our view, if these rules are violated, we'd still want to be a 30-team league. And we recognize that in some ways we're unfortunately punishing the fans of that team as well.
0: Owner Steve Ballmer suspended for a year. The Clippers were fined $30 million. They were stripped of 5 first-round draft picks. Silver with his first public comments since the NBA announced the penalties. ESPN's Vince Goodwill.
19: He talked about meeting with Kawhi Leonard in private before the suspensions and penalties were handed down. And he said both sides agreed that it's time to move on. And notice, he did not fine Kawhi Leonard heavily. He did not suspend Kawhi, only Steve Ballmer, which a lot of people found a bit surprising because of the proximity of relationship between Adam Silver and Steve Ballmer, the chair of the finance committee. Steve Ballmer had to step down from that. He says he considers the matters of this Clippers inquiry closed, especially when you consider the Department of Justice issuing a statement in the past few days that they're going to look into this from a federal standpoint. That is what Adam Silver says from a matter of Steve Ballmer's statement, where he says he doesn't fully agree with the findings. He's going to accept the findings. Adam Silver believes that that statement is a matter of legalese because of the Department of Justice's looming investigation.
0: NBA's Board of Governors meeting this week. And expansion is also being considered. ESPN's Shyam Charania.
20: The NBA and Adam Silver are in deeper and deeper stages of the expansion conversation. And I'm told specifically for Las Vegas, the next round of bids for an expansion team in Las Vegas are due on Thursday. And then final bids expected to be some point shortly thereafter. My understanding is proposals for that Vegas team is reaching and potentially exceeding $10 billion. And so far, the Vegas process has moved with more pace than Seattle, but those Seattle conversations are continuing as well. And remember, the league has been targeting as soon as the 2028-29 season for the start of these expansion teams. And they all are also projecting both teams to be in the top 10 in terms of market and revenue share moving forward. And so right now, Adam Silver is going to continue the bids process, and it's unclear when a final vote would be. And I think over the next couple of months, we're going to get clarity on the final offers, potentially $10 billion-ish in Las Vegas, potentially $7 billion range in Seattle, and then a potential vote to finalize expansion to 32 teams.
0: NBA moving forward, Seattle certainly could be one of those spots, Las Vegas as well. SportsCenter All Night, ESPN Radio.
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22: Deshaun is going to start against Jacksonville, and ultimately felt like Deshaun gave us the best chance to move the ball and score points.
23: This is what I've been working for 2 years.
24: I am shocked. I feel awful for the fans of the Cleveland Browns.
0: There are quarterback questions for a number of teams, and we're only through week one of the regular season. Yes, Cleveland is one of them. Minnesota, another. Quarterback Kyler Murray suffering a concussion in his Vikings debut. Ian Rappaport.
25: Yeah, I think it's fair to say the availability of Kyler Murray is very much up in the air for the Minnesota Vikings. You mentioned that he is in the NFL's concussion protocol, and the way every player responds to a concussion is different, and every concussion itself is different. The fact that he was in the locker room after the game, the fact that he was in good spirits, that is all a good sign, but it doesn't necessarily mean that Kyler Murray is going to be able to be back next week without missing time. Now, we will see Wednesday, probably, if he is able to come out there, then I would say he will have progressed in the protocol enough to maybe be able to start on Sunday. If not, Carson Wentz will be in there once again. And, man, he looked good on Sunday. 3 touchdown passes, an excellent, excellent fourth quarter. Safe to say, if Carson has to play, the Vikings will.

0: a ton of confidence.
1: That's the situation in Minnesota. Their starter, who was named over the summer, out with injury. Then there's Cleveland, where the Browns just have question marks. ESPN's Dan Graziano.
2: The Browns are living in their own reality that is detached from the one the rest of us are in. Deshaun Watson hasn't been a good player in 6 years. Everything that comes with him, the money, the salary cap damage, obviously the significant off-the-field issues that he's really never owned up to. He acts like everything's happened to him as opposed to taking responsibility for why there's resentment toward him. They don't have to play him. The fans don't want to see him. I mean, I guess Shedeur Sanders must have just been horrendous all camp if this is better than that. But I don't get what the organization gains by continuing to run this guy out there. And I think it just erodes any positive feeling you might be inclined to have about them if you're, like, rooting for Todd Monken. And it just erodes a lot of credibility. I mean, I think they're insulting their fans.
1: Todd Monken saying this weekend that it's his decision. But earlier on ESPN Radio, our Mike Golic wants to know how the players actually feel.
3: We know at some point Shedeur Sanders is going to be the quarterback there. And when they played as bad as they did, and you can't hang everything on Deshaun Watson. I do understand that. But that's the linchpin of a team, is the quarterback. So those questions are going to come about, and it'll be interesting to hear how players answer those questions. Because not every player has a press conference, but beat writers go in and talk to players, and all the players are going to be asked. Those beat writers are going to ask, do you think they should make a quarterback change? What do you think should happen offensively? Do you think you should change anything? It'll be interesting if you get one or two guys to actually give an opinion about that or toe the locker room line of saying we're all going in the same direction.
1: We'll see what happens in Cleveland. Mea culpa from the Longhorns. That's next. It's ESPN Radio.
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1: Pete Alonso hits career homer number 300 and gets a curtain call on the road in New York. Orioles win it in extra innings in New York. Brewers clinch the division with a Cubs loss and their win with their ace.
2: Mizorowski with a 1-2. Got him looking right at the knees. Ring him up. 101 miles an hour for the seventh strikeout of the night. Second most ever in a single season for a Milwaukee Brewers pitcher. Jacob now with 243 in what should be a Cy Young season.
1: 243 strikeouts, most in Major League Baseball this season. Tied for the second most in a season in Brewers history. 620 WTMJ. Brewers a 5-1 win over the Pirates. They win, Cubs lose, Brewers clinch the National League Central, their fourth straight division title. Manager Pat Murphy had to wait a little bit.
3: Yeah, it wasn't bad, to be honest with you. Whatever was going to happen, we were going to do this inevitably. And we got 11 games to go, and those are important, too. We have a lot of games to go, and a lot of things to tighten up. But it's just really gratifying to see the guys know what they've achieved and know it's never been done 4 years in a row. There's a bunch of guys in the room, at least four or five, that have done it 4 years in a row. And I'm just happy for them. And this 26th club, you know, I've said all year long, like, there hasn't been a spot where you say, wow, we're really special. But it's starting to grow on me. And the fact that they won the big one, they had to. Today was a big one. They knew that coming here. We haven't won in here this year very much. To come in here and win like that, it was great. I'm proud of the guys, man. I'm happy for them.
1: Jacob Mizorowski goes five innings, doesn't give up a run, scatters five hits, strikes out seven. Eighth game this season with no runs allowed in at least five innings pitched. ESPN analyst Eduardo Perez.
4: It's been complete, right? And it's come a lot quicker than what we thought. We knew last year the velocity was there, but the sustainability of the velocity is what really impressed a lot of us in the first half of the season. Then there was a little dead-on period, you could say, around the All-Star break, and now they're making sure, because he's in uncharted territory, and so are the Milwaukee Brewers, witnessing a pitcher that throws so many pitches at 100 miles per hour over. Just to put it in perspective, the first pitch of the game today was at 102, and it just continued to go up. It's rock station status right now. It was 102.5 that he was throwing early on. He reaches 103.2. This guy does things right now that not only the Milwaukee Brewers, but no one has really seen consistently in our era the way that he does it. Now, he did fatigue a little bit, and I think that's what he was talking about. He wasn't impressed with his outing today. He could do better. It seemed like with the 85 pitches that he had nine pitches of four-seam fastballs that were under 100 miles per hour. And that's the one thing that he wants to be able to keep is that sustainability, because in the postseason, when it becomes real, that's when they're going to need him. And if they are going to beat the LA Dodgers or any other team in the National League to get to the World Series, Jacob Mizorowski has to be the guy to take him there.
1: Mizorowski, 152 career strikeouts with 100 miles per hour or greater. He had five of them on Tuesday. Shout out to those rock stations. Fastest pitch on Tuesday was 103.1. I spent time at 101.5. As did our Freddie Coleman, by the way. WPDH celebrating 50 years in 2026. Brewers get the win. They get the division because the Cubs lose to the Braves 6-3. Atlanta increasing.

0: heading for the corner. Racing and reaching, but missing it is Antonacci. Two-run score. That'll do it. Rocchio walks him off again. 7-6 is the final score. The Guardians have evened the series and keep their division hopes alive.
1: 7-6, the final. Rocchio with the walk-off double, fourth game with a walk-off hit this season. And you heard it right here on ESPN Radio. Sean Kelly and Doug Glanville had the call for us. Sean?
0: Thank you, Jay. As advertised, not quite as promised, but we enjoyed a thriller tonight at Progressive Field in Cleveland. A walk-off win for the Guardians. 7-6, the final score. Now Chicago's lead in the division is a half game with one more game still to go in this series. It took all the way to the last out, the last strike, and the last swing of the bat. Rocchio delivers, knocking in two runs for a walk-off win for the Guardians.
2: Yeah, I mean, this was such a fun game. It's because not only the talent and the big hits and the back and forth, they played in personality on some level. You know, the Guardians didn't strike out until like the ninth inning. I mean, they put the ball in play. And then, of course, it comes down to the closers. You know, the big pitchers and the right matchup. Every decision the managers made were in the lanes that they would most desire, and they still got big hits. It was back and forth with just unexpected hits, big hits, timely hits, and some big plays on the defensive side. But in the end, you know, Rocchio gets a pitch that's up in the zone, two strikes, and Antonacci took a really sort of undirect angle, and that indirectness led to him barely misplaying that ball. And so credit to Rocchio for putting the ball in play, but the angle really hurt the White Sox on that.
0: What a flair for the dramatic. Rocchio with his fourth walk-off this year, and this is a ball game, friend, that had 10 pitchers and pinch hitters and pinch runners. We talked about it. Both these managers would push all the buttons necessary in this pivot game, not only for the division, but the wild card too. Big-time postseason implications with this win for the Guardians.
2: Yeah, huge. And look, they know each other well, these teams. And the fact is they did put all, they emptied the bullpens, they emptied the dugout. They were going to say everybody, and they said both, all hands on deck. And that was the game where everybody was contributing and doing a part. And every play and pitch was consequential. So, I mean, I'd compliment both managers for just the job well done. And it just came down to just baseball happening. You know, the home team had the extra swing. And they made the swing, and the White Sox didn't make that big play at the end, and that's it. Game over.
0: Smith's the winner out of the bullpen for the Guardians. Taylor takes the loss for the White Sox. And again, this series moves to tomorrow night, and with a week and a half to go, it's going to need every game here to decide this division and maybe another one in the American League, too. 7-6 the final, a walk-off winner for the Cleveland Guardians in front of 23,000-plus at Progressive Field. For Doug Glanville, I'm Sean Kelly, right here on your home for Sunday Night Baseball, Major League Baseball on ESPN Radio and the ESPN app. Now let's go back to Jay Reynolds in the studio.
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3: Watching these Reds hitters up there going to and certainly leaving the batter's box, it's almost like they know defeat is coming. Swing and a miss, strike three. Just tried to foul a slider to stay alive, and he could not. That's strikeout number 7 for Yoshinobu Yamamoto.
1: Yamamoto and the Dodgers shutting out the Reds 4-0. Yamamoto gets the win, going 7 innings, striking out 7 for manager Dave Roberts.
4: I think the thing that I've learned about Yoshinobu is he's able to reset, you know, on the fly. He's able to bear down and make pitches when he needs to get a double play, a strikeout, a pop-up. You know, those are separators when you're not totally locked in or in sync. You can still take a deep breath, reset, and navigate an inning and keep going. And so that's something that I've really learned from him.
1: Yamamoto, third straight start of at least 7 innings. He retired 21 of the final 22 hitters after issuing back-to-back walks to start the game. Dodgers' 8th shutout this season with 3 or fewer hits allowed. Padres, a 9-3 loss to the Rockies. Padres snap an 8-game win streak. Had been the longest active streak in Major League Baseball. Diamondbacks, however, can't take advantage. They went to extra innings with the Marlins.
5: There's the 0-1. Swung on, that's well struck. Deep left center field, long.

0: racing after it. Still going. Lawler can't reach it. It's off the base of the wall. One run scores. Two run scores. Here comes Lopez. It's a bases clearing double for the Marlins, and they take a 4-1 lead in the 11th.
1: That would be the difference in the game. Marlins, a 4-2 win over Arizona. Diamondbacks remain 2.5 behind the Padres for the final National League wild card spot. 10 games to play. 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
2: From Darrell K. Royal, Texas Memorial Stadium in Austin. Diving for the goal line, Hollywood Stubborn. Touchdown, Texas.
3: Well, I'm very pretty, but we found a way to win. That's a good team, too.
4: Unbelievable scene here. Knocks off number one.
1: Texas quarterback Arch Manning, in the wake of the big win last week, and apologizing Tuesday on social media for laughing and making an insensitive comment about an AI-generated video that depicted his coach, Steve Sarkisian, slapping ESPN sideline reporter Holly Rowe. Manning posting in part, quote, "It's easy to say I didn't mean it, but I know my words and actions were hurtful to a lot of people. I do not take that lightly, and I'm deeply sorry for that." Manning saying he and Holly Rowe have spoken, Rowe posting, "Apology accepted," earlier on ESPN Radio. Our Emmett Golden.
5: I think the thing he's most guilty of is just a lack of awareness.
6: Yeah.
5: And understanding. Look, he's going to be a number one pick. He's going to be in the first round somewhere early on and be the face of a franchise. And that comes with responsibility. Right now, he's the face of Texas football.
6: Mm-hmm.
5: And, you know, to make light of a man slapping a woman, even though it's AI, I totally understand it and get it. And I don't think he needs to go to jail
6: or fall in the draft.
5: No. I don't think it's not a
6: character flaw.
5: No, it's not a character flaw.
6: Right.
5: It just shows a lack of awareness, and I'm surprised by it because of the pedigree. That was the most surprising thing. His grandfather, his uncles, you know, being in the spotlight and him coming up under them, I just assumed that he'd have, you know, a different type of polish than maybe some other young man, but ultimately, he's a young guy, and, you know, you do stupid stuff.
6: You know what I really didn't like, and it wasn't even on him? It was kind of the encouragement from the people in the room.
5: Oh, absolutely.
6: Because he said, I saw the one with Steve Sarkisian and Holly Rowe. Well, they laughed, but then they said, what happened?
5: Mm-hmm.
6: Like, they knew what happened, right? If he had just said, I saw the one with Sark and Holly Rowe, left it at that, they could have got a good laugh. It would have been one of those inside jokes. They tell us on the radio all the time not to tell inside jokes because nobody knows what that means. So, you know, they could have left it right there, and it wouldn't have been a big deal. It only became a big deal once they said, well, what happened in it? And it's almost like they set him up and he was just going in the moment, not trying to make excuses for the young man. Like you said, you got to have awareness, but it felt like he was just going with it and explaining what happened because he was asked.
1: Holly Rowe saying apology accepted after she and Arch Manning have talked. SportsCenter All Night, ESPN Radio. The big matchup this weekend, LSU, Ole Miss, Lane Kiffin returning to his former stomping grounds, but he says the pressure's not on LSU.
7: I told the players today, man, like, you don't have anything to worry about as far as, like, attention on you all week and everything. There's just going to be so much attention, hatred, everything on me. I said, you just get to go play. And I said, really, the pressure's on them. They're the team that, and we won 7 games last year. They won 13. They returned, you know, 2 Heisman candidates. How often does that ever happen in the same backfield? I mean, we had it one time with Matt Leinart and Reggie Bush. And second longest winning streak in the country. So you guys just get to go play, and the pressure's not on you.
1: Seems like that Ole Miss program's a pretty good one. Yeah, it is, says our Paul Feinbaum.
8: The team that Lane Kiffin was complimenting, that was his team last year that he built, all those Heisman winners, all that great success. So Lane Kiffin, in his own disingenuous way, was complimenting himself for a great job at Ole Miss and saying that the pressure now is on them. That is not the case whatsoever. The pressure is all on him. He is the one that left them behind. They are the jilted lover. He ran off to whatever island he decided to build a mansion on, which happened to be in Louisiana. So I realize we're late in the game, even though the game hasn't even started yet, but that is just Lane Kiffin being Lane Kiffin.
9: Is this a must-win for him?
8: Yes, yes, yes. And the reason is so simple. He left Ole Miss because LSU was the glory. That's where everything he wanted was. It wasn't at Ole Miss, even though that team that he left behind nearly went to the national championship game last year, came within one play of going into overtime against Miami. He wanted to go to LSU because that's what he said Nick Saban told him was the best job in college football. That's where everyone wins national championships, everyone but Brian Kelly, who was brought there from Notre Dame. He's got a $55 million roster. He's got the governor in on him. He's got everybody rowing in the same direction. He didn't think he could win at Ole Miss. He left them behind. They feel pretty badly about it. They are carrying that torch against Lane Kiffin and will not let it go.
1: LSU in Oxford to face Ole Miss Saturday, 7:30 Eastern. We'll see it on ABC. Well, it was a week one loss. Was it just one loss? Or is it time for the panic button? That's next. 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

0: All eyes will be on Patrick Mahomes tonight to see how he'll be moving in the pocket coming off his injury.
1: Mahomes in the pocket trying to keep the play alive. Moving left, scrambles 10 for the 5-3 for the end zone. This night belongs to the Kansas City Chiefs.
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3: I'm not going to overreact to one game. The Chiefs are going to be the Chiefs, and I love this run game that they have now found with Kenneth Walker III. I think this was just a bad game from the Denver Broncos. A lot of guys not playing in preseason, the poor tackling, the not attention to detail. I do believe they're going to be better, and they still have that opportunity. They play the Kansas City Chiefs one more time, so you can even up that series with them when it comes to division matters in the AFC West. So I'm not counting the Broncos out just yet. But I did love what I seen from the Kansas City Chiefs.
2: Harry Douglas, half of Freddie and Harry, weekday afternoons here on ESPN Radio. He mentioned bad game. Bad game, or did it expose deeper issues for the Broncos? ESPN analyst Steve Smith Sr., Dominique Foxworth, Jeff Saturday.
4: Bad game. I mean, listen, they have a very good defensive line, a very good offensive line. We just talked about Davis Webb, his first time calling plays, never gotten to a rhythm, right? You even heard Sean Payton at halftime, doing the halftime spot. And he's like, you know, they ran it a lot. We didn't. Like, he felt how the game was going. So I would definitely attribute this to a bad game. Football is about moments. Like, people always, you look at stats and they'll look, oh, this. But the reality is it comes down to situations, and they were poor in most of the situations. All that went well for the Chiefs. It did not go well for the Broncos. This team will bounce back. It's a very good football team. They're well coached. Just a bad game.
5: Yeah, and I think I agree with Jeff. But they got out game planned. I go back and watch that tape. Yes, I think you're right about those moments. But I also look at the tape and I'm like, nobody's open in these situations. And then the pressure's getting there fast. We should focus more on giving the Chiefs credit and not blaming the Broncos. I think the Broncos will be better, but that situation, to me at least, is not indicative of what this team's going to be going forward.
6: We all thought that the new acquisition will make them a slow start. They brought the kitchen sink. Wow. And here's the problem. All the plumbers were at the game. Yeah. They had no one there to help fix it. And the leaks just kept happening. We talk about pressure, it makes diamonds. You know what else it does? It floods your basement. Mm. And that's what happened, and they got to go back to the drawing board.
2: We'll see what happens as the season progresses. 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
7: High fly ball, right center field. Rodriguez back on the track at the wall. See ya! A three-run home run by Jones. And the Yankees lead 7-1.
2: 8-1 would be the final. Michael Kay, Yes Network. Yankees improving to 10-3 this month. Best in baseball in September. Yankees remain 3.5 behind the Rays in the AL East. Tigers a 10-1 win over the Blue Jays, who lost a home series for just the second time since the start of August. Detroit, meanwhile, getting their sixth consecutive win.
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8: How good is that? Are you ready to take?
1: Number 5.
2: A night ago, the White Sox saw Tristan Peters draw a walk against Cleveland's Gavin Williams, which ended a marathon 18-pitch at-bat. Tuesday, Colorado's Cole Kerrig was in the box also for more than a dozen pitches. 850 KOA.
9: Vasquez pitch is driven to deep right. High and way out of here. Touch him all time. On the 13th pitch of the at-bat, Cole Kerrig with his second homer of the game.
1: Number 4.
2: Braves increase their lead in the NL East, doubling up the Cubs. 680 the fan.
10: 0-2 pitch. He swings and drives it deep to right field, to the wall, and gone! It's gone! A violent swing by Drake Baldwin, and it's a two-run homer right into the basket in right field. And he silences Cub fans here on the north side.
1: Number 3.
2: Orioles take the Mets to extra innings with a milestone shot from a New York fan favorite. WBAL.
11: 2-0 to Pete. The pitch. Pete hits it high in the air. Left field and deep. This game is tied into the New York Knights. And number 300

0: separation in the AL Central is a half game thanks to what we saw in Cleveland. Sean Kelly had the call.
1: Taylor comes set. Runners at second and third. The pitch. Swing and a fly ball. Taylor down the left field line, heading for the corner. Racing and reaching, but missing it is Aaron Canopsy. Two-run score. That'll do it. Rocchio walks him off again.
2: Number one.
0: As for the AL East, Rays holding the top spot. They also end their game with one swing. 620 WDAE.
3: Fly ball down the right field line. It's got a chance. Back near the corner. Back goes Butler. And gone! Opposite field. Walk-off homer. Junior Caminero does it again. And he puts the A's to bed in game one of the series.
0: Tampa Bay gets the walk-off win. Rays winning four straight games. They are 51-25 at home this season. Best in baseball. With what Caminero's doing, is Jordan Alvarez still the MVP favorite? That's next. SportsCenter All Night continues. 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
2: 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Coming up on SportsCenter All Night. The Biz is on the mound as the Brewers try to clinch the NL Central for the fourth year in a row.
15: Mizorowski with a 1-2. Got him looking right at the knees. Ring him up.
2: The White Sox and Guardians continue their crucial series in Cleveland.
1: Swinging another bomb. This is out to right. Peters at the track, the wall. He'll leap. That's gone.
2: We had a milestone in Queens.
3: 2-0 to Pete. The pitch. Pete hits it high in the air. Left field and deep. This game is tied.
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16: They looked awesome. They felt like them. And it feels like now we're in for another great Kansas City Chiefs season.
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0: How much will things change as we head towards week two of the NFL? 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Football on the way. Baseball with its annual celebration of Roberto Clemente Day on Tuesday. The Pirates Hall of Famer died in a plane crash New Year's Eve 1972, bringing relief supplies to earthquake victims in Nicaragua. Pirates on Tuesday hosting the Brewers, who had their ace going.
15: Mizorowski with a 1-2. Got him looking right at the knees. Ring him up. 101 miles an hour for the seventh strikeout of the night. Second most ever in a single season for a Milwaukee Brewers pitcher. Jacob now with 243 in what should be a Cy Young season.
0: Five innings, seven strikeouts, and the Brewers would wind up pulling away in Pittsburgh.
16: And a liner through the left side and into left field for a base hit. Yelich is in. Lara streaking around third. He will score. It's a two-run single for Ortiz, and the Brewers lead it 5-0.
0: 620 WTMJ, 5-0 there. Milwaukee wins it 5-1, and the Brewers clinch the division because of this happening.
17: Here's a fly ball to right. This is going to be caught by Hicklin, and the ball game is over. The Braves even it up with a 6-3 win.
0: Cubs Radio Network there. Chicago falling to the Braves 6-3, and that clinches the division for the Brewers. So for Milwaukee, fourth consecutive NL Central title. Only four division titles in the first 54 years of the franchise. They're the first team to win the Central in four straight seasons since division play was created in 1994. Jacob Mizorowski, five innings, seven strikeouts, eighth game this season with no runs allowed in at least five innings after the win, spoke with Brewers TV.
18: You got to go through this last year, but to be on the mound for clinching night and now celebrate with your teammates, how do you put this into words?
19: I mean, you can't. I mean, this is what you hope for and pray for as a baseball player, so it's a lot of fun.
18: Fun is your favorite word, right? But, Miz, what makes you believe that this team is capable of even more?
19: I mean, we're just grindy and, you know, the boys always want to win, so it's fun.
18: How much do you enjoy, you know, it's so hard to get here, to win four straight division champions. Now you've been part of a two of them. How much do you appreciate the work that you guys all put in together to celebrate like this?
19: Yeah, I mean, it means a lot. You know, just coming through the year, it's a long season, and, you know, it's everything we've hoped for. So it just means a lot.
18: Congratulations. Enjoy it, man.
19: Thank you.
0: Jacob Mizorowski and the Brewers celebrating their division championship. Mizorowski, 243 strikeouts this season, most in baseball this season, second most in a season in Brewers history. Brewers, 61st game without a home run this season, but they get the victory. Manager Pat Murphy and his team capturing the division. Brewers wrap that up. As for the AL Central, things getting a little tighter on Tuesday in Cleveland. Guardians and White Sox, and we heard it here on ESPN Radio.
1: Taylor comes set. Runners at second and third. The pitch. Swinging a fly ball. Taylor down the left field line, heading for the corner. Racing and reaching, but missing it is Antonacci. Two-run score. That'll do it. Rocchio walks him off again. 7-6 is the final score. The Guardians have even the series and keep their division hopes alive.
0: Sean Kelly calling it here on ESPN Radio. 7-6 the final. You heard him say, Rocchio does it again. Walk-off double with two outs in his fourth game with a walk-off hit this season. Most in Major League Baseball. Four walk-off hits against divisional opponents.

0: opponents. Tied for the most in a season in the last 50 years. And it'll take your breath away. He chatted with Guardians TV.
1: Roke, I saw you walking up to the plate, and it almost seemed like you were at ease in this moment. What is keeping you so at ease in these moments late in the game?
2: I mean, I like to give me, I don't know, like, give me, like, energy to the crowd. That's what I love.
1: You know, you get he gets ahead with two curveballs, and you're down 0-2. What are you looking for, and how are you keeping yourself calm to be able to get the hit that you know this team needs?
2: I'm trying to be simple. I'm trying to put the ball in play. Don't try to do much. Just get on base and be simple.
1: Tonight, before the game, I know that we had a moment of silence. You were able to have your Venezuelan flag and hold it. And I know this year has been tough for you and for the people back at home for you. Just what does it mean to have another night where you can have people back at home know that you're thinking about them?
2: Great. I mean, that's a special moment for me every time. Just go out and represent my country.
1: For this team, you know how many games are left. And you can tell this crowd is here. How are you guys keeping yourself calm, believing that this is the moment for you guys to do what you need to do?
2: Like I say always, we fight into the last out of the game. That's our entity. Just fight into the last out.
0: And they get the walk-off win 7-6 over the White Sox. Guardians moving to within a half game of Chicago in the AL Central. Half game separating those two. In the AL East, Tampa Bay continuing to hold the top spot there.
3: Two strikes to Caminero. And the next one coming in. Fly ball down the right field line. It's got a chance. Back near the corner. Back goes Butler. And gone! Opposite field. Walk-off homer. Junior Caminero does it again. And he puts the A's to bed in game one of the series. The final score. The Rays 2, the A's 1.
0: 620 WDAE. Junior Caminero 1-for-4, but the one is a walk-off home run. His 41st of the season came in the ninth. First player in Rays history with multiple walk-off homers in a calendar month. Yordan Alvarez favored in the MVP race, but how much has Caminero closed that gap? ESPN analyst Eduardo Perez.
4: A lot because of the heroics and what he's been able to do for the Tampa Bay Rays and what he means for them, right? He plays every day. He posts when it comes to that position at third base, and we've seen the power. And we've seen what him, along with Yandy Diaz, have been able to do. But we cannot take away what Yordan Alvarez has done the entire year. And it's been consistent. These two guys have been able to take their teams to another level. And it's not a deep lineup that you have in Tampa Bay. It's Yandy Diaz, it's Junior Caminero, and it's the supporting cast. Yes, Chandler Simpson started off the year really hot. He went 3-for-3 today. But it's been the Junior show, and he's only getting better and better. We can't forget one thing. He's 22 years young. That's how special this kid is playing third base for the Tampa Bay Rays.
0: He's one of five players with multiple walk-off homers this season. As for the AL West, that's also tight. Astros, Rangers, Houston matching up with the Royals.
3: 3-2.
5: And Alvarez smashes it deep to right field. Back is Ray at the wall. Looking up. See you later! Number 39 for Yordan. And the Astros lead is 4-1.
0: KBME as the Astros go on to a 4-2 win over the Royals. Yordan Alvarez 1-for-2. A home run. 2 RBI. Couple of walks as well. Astros still a game ahead of the Rangers in the AL West.
6: And now the 2-2. And it's poked into the air, shallow left center. This could be trouble. Story going out. He can't make the play. It's off of his glove. Coming in to score is Diaz. Jansen in as well. Foscue makes it to third. Story, the shortstop, angling out, headed toward Anthony, the left fielder. Was able to reach out with his back to the diamond, but it just did tick off his glove. So Seager finds a spot, brings in two more. It's 4-0 Rangers.
0: 105-3, the fan. Rangers a 4-2 win over the Red Sox. Rangers still game behind the Astros in the AL West. SportsCenter All Night, ESPN Radio, Milestone Night in New York. That's in 40 seconds. But the game for the Orioles and

0: Jets went to 11. Two on for Baltimore's Kobe Mayo.
1: 0-2 to Mayo. The pitch. Kobe hits it high in the air. Center field in deep. Ewing's way back there. He's still going back, and it's off the wall. It's off the wall. It will clear the bases. Mayo to third base. The Mets finally get to it in the outfield. They're going to wave in Mayo. He's going for the inside the park home run, and he will make it. A three-run inside the park homer for Kobe Mayo. 7-4, Baltimore. What just happened?
0: A go-ahead three-run inside the park home run just happened. WBAL with the call. But to get to extra innings, the Orioles had that milestone I mentioned in the top of the ninth.
1: 2-0 to Pete. The pitch. Pete hits it high in the air. Left field and deep. This game is tied into the New York Knight. And number 300 for Alonso. What a moment. What a moment at Citi Field.
0: Pete Alonso with career homer number 300 in New York against his former team, and he had a curtain call as a visiting player in New York. As for how it sounded in New York.
2: Familiar surroundings for Alonso. The 2-0 from Senga. Swing and a drive. Well hit to left. Soto can only watch it sail into the second deck. Tumbles right back out of the second deck. But it's a game-tying homer for Pete Alonso. His 300th career home run. And he is getting a standing ovation from the crowd here at Citi Field.
0: Howie Rose, 880 ESPN New York. Orioles go on to win it in 11. 7-5. Pete Alonso with that game-tying homer is 36th of the season, 300th of his career.
3: I'm more stoked that we won the game. We're in a tight divisional or a tight wild card race right here. And I mean, with not a lot of games to go, I mean, there's a lot of tight margins, and getting back is getting that game back right there, getting us back in it. That we're playing for October right now. we're in a really tight race here. We just need to keep focusing on game to game, and I'm really happy that I was able to come through right there for the team. And what a special homer that Kobe had inside the park, three-run homer, so sick. Bullpen did an unbelievable job when Baz went down. I mean, just an incredible team win. Bullpen was lights out. I mean, defense did a great job. I mean, just a timely hitting, great at bats, just really unbelievable team win.
4: Absolutely. Now, I want to get back to Kobe in a minute, but that at bat, that's pretty much getting the best of you the first two games. What were you looking at and that's looking for, I should say, in that situation?
3: I feel like I've been taking really good swings, you know, just every once in a while. Like sometimes it's round ball, round bat, and I'm just really happy I connected right there.
4: What is it being nominated for the Roberto Clemente Award with me?
3: Yeah, I mean, today's a special day, like all across baseball. I mean, Roberto, obviously Hall of Famer, like unbelievable talent and performer and champion, but the thing that people remember about him most, despite his illustrious career, was the person he was and his heart and what he gave to the community in the game of baseball outside of his performance. So to wear his number today, it's an honor, and to be a nominee, it's an honor. So really, really stoked that I was able to wear the number well today.
4: Before we let you go, did you have Kobe Mayo inside the park home run on your bingo card?
3: I don't think anybody did. I mean, that's the timely hitting right there. Six swing. Pinto. I mean, he's got really good stuff. And for Kobe to come through right there, just diesel ball to center like that, and run like hell. Boy, did we need it. So that was big time.
0: Three run inside the park home run in the 11th inning proves to be the difference. As for Pete Alonso, 10th fastest in baseball history to 300. Home runs. Orioles get the win. They're three behind the Guardians for the final wild card spot in the American League. As for the Nationals and Phillies, Washington a 6-3 win over Philadelphia. Kyle Schwarber, home run number 45 in the loss. Phillies eighth loss in the last 12 games, dropping a game behind the Cubs for the top spot of the National League wild card. Phillies, meanwhile, placing all-star left-hander Jesus Luzardo on the 15-day IL on Tuesday, 3 days after being scratched from his start against the Braves because of inflammation in his left shoulder. ESPN's Buster Olney.
5: It's a body blow, and there's no getting around that because, let's face it, the Phillies' theoretical advantage over every other team were those three great starting pitchers in Zach Wheeler and Christopher Sanchez, and yes, Jesus Luzardo, who's been, the last two-plus months, the hottest pitcher in baseball, a 1.67 ERA if you date back to June 28th, and his last start on September 7th, he shuts out the Atlanta Braves, he has 12 strikeouts. But today, Don Mattingly, the Phillies manager, basically had no timetable for his return. So a tough break for the Philadelphia Phillies.
0: Timetable to be determined. Luzardo is eligible to return September 27th, final day of the regular season. Closing the books on L.A. That's next. SportsCenter All Night continues. It's ESPN Radio.
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2: The NBA drops the hammer on the LA Clippers.
3: This was out.

0: Silver playing judge and jury after a year-long investigation.
1: Kawhi Leonard, I'm stunned that he wasn't suspended at all. You're asking me to believe he didn't know?
2: NBA Commissioner Adam Silver, considering the investigation into the Clippers and Kawhi Leonard closed after the penalties that were handed down this month, although he says it was a tough balancing act.
3: I think that's in some ways the most difficult part of adjudicating these disputes, because while there have to be competitive consequences, our view, if these rules are violated, we still want to be a 30-team league. And we recognize that in some ways we're unfortunately punishing the fans of that team as well.
2: Owner Steve Ballmer suspended for a year. The Clippers were fined $30 million. They were stripped of 5 first-round draft picks. Silver with his first public comments since the NBA announced the penalties. ESPN's Vince Goodwill.
4: He talked about meeting with Kawhi Leonard in private before the suspensions and penalties were handed down. And he said both sides agreed that it's time to move on. Notice he did not fine Kawhi Leonard heavily. He did not suspend Kawhi, only Steve Ballmer, which a lot of people found a bit surprising because of the proximity of relationship between Adam Silver and Steve Ballmer, the chair of the finance committee. Steve Ballmer had to step down from that. He says he considers the matters of this Clippers inquiry closed, especially when you consider the Department of Justice issuing a statement in the past few days that they're going to look into this from a federal standpoint. That is what Adam Silver says from a matter of Steve Ballmer's statement, where he says he doesn't fully agree with the findings. He's going to accept the findings. Adam Silver believes that that statement is a matter of legalese because of the Department of Justice's looming investigation.
2: NBA's Board of Governors meeting this week. And expansion is also being considered. ESPN's Shyam Charania.
0: The NBA and Adam Silver are in deeper and deeper stages of the expansion conversation. And I'm told specifically for Las Vegas, the next round of bids for an expansion team in Las Vegas are due on Thursday. And then final bids expected to be some point shortly thereafter. My understanding is proposals for that Vegas team is reaching and potentially exceeding $10 billion. And so far, the Vegas process has moved with more pace than Seattle, but those Seattle conversations are continuing as well. And remember, the league has been targeting as soon as the 2028-29 season for the start of these expansion teams. And they all are also projecting both teams to be in the top 10 in terms of market and revenue share moving forward. And so right now, Adam Silver is going to continue the bids process, and it's unclear when a final vote would be. And I think over the next couple of months, we're going to get clarity on the final offers, potentially $10 billion-ish in Las Vegas, potentially $7 billion range in Seattle, and then a potential vote to finalize expansion to 32 teams.
2: NBA moving forward, Seattle certainly could be one of those spots, Las Vegas as well. SportsCenter all night, ESPN Radio.
5: Deshaun Watson named the starting quarterback of the Cleveland Browns.
6: Deshaun is going to start against Jacksonville, and ultimately felt like Deshaun gave us the best chance to move the ball and score points.
7: This is what I've been working for 2 years.
8: I am shocked. I feel awful for the fans of the Cleveland Browns.
2: There are quarterback questions for a number of teams, and we're only through week one of the regular season. Yes, Cleveland is one of them. Minnesota, another. Quarterback Kyler Murray suffering a concussion in his Vikings debut. Ian Rappaport.
9: Yeah, I think it's fair to say the availability of Kyler Murray is very much up in the air for the Minnesota Vikings. You mentioned that he is in the NFL's concussion protocol, and the way every player responds to a concussion is different, and every concussion itself is different. The fact that he was in the locker room after the game, the fact that he was in good spirits, that is all a good sign, but it doesn't necessarily mean that Kyler Murray is going to be able to be back next week without missing time. Now, we will see Wednesday, probably, if he is able to come out there, then I would say he will have progressed in the protocol enough to maybe be able to start on Sunday. If not, Carson Wentz will be in there once again. And, man, he looked good on Sunday. 3 touchdown passes, an excellent, excellent fourth quarter. Safe to say, if Carson has to play, the Vikings will have a ton of confidence.
2: That's the situation in Minnesota. Their starter, who was named over the summer, out with injury. Then there's Cleveland, where the Browns just have question marks. ESPN's Dan Graziano.
10: The Browns are living in their own reality that is detached from the one the rest of us are in. Deshaun Watson hasn't been a good player in 6 years. Everything

0: that comes with him, the money, the salary cap damage, obviously the significant off-the-field issues that he's really never owned up to. He acts like everything's happened to him as opposed to taking responsibility for why there's resentment toward him. They don't have to play him. The fans don't want to see him. I mean, I guess Shedeur Sanders must have just been horrendous all camp if this is better than that. But I don't get what the organization gains by continuing to run this guy out there. And I think it just erodes any positive feeling you might be inclined to have about them if you're, like, rooting for Todd Monken. And it just erodes a lot of credibility. I mean, I think they're insulting their fans.
1: Todd Monken saying this weekend that it's his decision. But earlier on ESPN Radio, our Mike Golic wants to know how the players actually feel.
2: We know at some point Shedeur Sanders is going to be the quarterback there. And when they played as bad as they did, and you can't hang everything on Deshaun Watson. I do understand that. But that's the linchpin of a team, is the quarterback. So those questions are going to come about, and it'll be interesting to hear how players answer those questions. Because not every player has a press conference, but beat writers go in and talk to players, and all the players are going to be asked. Those beat writers are going to ask, do you think they should make a quarterback change? What do you think should happen offensively? Do you think you should change anything? It'll be interesting if you get one or two guys to actually give an opinion about that or toe the locker room line of saying we're all going in the same direction.
1: We'll see what happens in Cleveland. Mea culpa from the Longhorns. That's next. It's ESPN Radio.
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3: Pete Alonso hits career homer number 300 and gets a curtain call on the road in New York. Orioles win it in extra innings in New York. Brewers clinch the division with a Cubs loss and their win with their ace.
5: Mizorowski with a 1-2. Got him looking right at the knees. Ring him up. 101 miles an hour for the seventh strikeout of the night. Second most ever in a single season for a Milwaukee Brewers pitcher. Jacob now with 243 in what should be a Cy Young season.
3: 243 strikeouts, most in Major League Baseball this season, tied for the second most in a season in Brewers history. 620 WTMJ. Brewers a 5-1 win over the Pirates. They win, Cubs lose, Brewers clinch the National League Central, their fourth straight division title. Manager Pat Murphy had to wait a little bit.
6: Yeah, it wasn't bad, to be honest with you. Whatever was going to happen, we were going to do this inevitably. And we got 11 games to go. And those are important, too. We have a lot of games to go, a lot of things to tighten up. But it's just really gratifying to see the guys know what they've achieved and know it's never been done 4 years in a row. There's a bunch of guys in the room, at least four or five, that have done it 4 years in a row. And I'm just happy for them. And this 26th club, you know, I've said all year long, like, there hasn't been a spot where you say, wow, we're really special. But it's starting to grow on me. And the fact that they won the big one, they had to. Today was a big one. They knew that coming here. We hadn't won in here this year very much. To come in here and win like that was great. I'm proud of the guys, man. I'm happy for them.
3: Jacob Mizorowski goes five innings, doesn't give up a run, scatters five hits, strikes out seven. Eighth game this season with no runs allowed in at least five innings pitched. ESPN analyst Eduardo Perez.
7: It's been complete, right? And it's come a lot quicker than what we thought. We knew last year the velocity was there. But the sustainability of the velocity is what really impressed a lot of us in the first half of the season. Then there was a little dead-arm period, you could say, around the All-Star break. And now they're making sure, because he's in uncharted territory, and so are the Milwaukee Brewers, witnessing a pitcher that throws so many pitches at 100 miles per hour over. Just to put it in perspective, the first pitch of the game today was at 102. And it just continued to go up. It's rock station status right now. It was 102.5 that he was throwing early on. He reaches 103.2. This guy does things right now that not only the Milwaukee Brewers, but no one has really seen consistently in our era the way that he does it. Now, he did fatigue a little bit, and I think that's what he was talking about. He wasn't impressed with his outing today. He could do better. It seemed like with the 85 pitches that he had nine pitches of four-seam fastballs that were under 100 miles per hour, and that's the one thing that he wants to be able to keep is that sustainability, because in the postseason, when it becomes real, that's when they're going to need him. And if they are going to beat the LA Dodgers or any other team in the National League to get to the World Series, Jacob Mizorowski has to be the guy to take him there.
3: Mizorowski, 152 career strikeouts with 100 miles per hour or greater. He had five of them on Tuesday. Shout out to those rock stations. Fastest pitch on Tuesday was 103.1. I spent time at 101.5. As did our Freddie Coleman, by the way. WPDH

0: celebrating 50 years in 2026. Brewers get the win. They get the division because the Cubs lose to the Braves 6-3. Atlanta increasing its lead in the NL East. 22nd multi-run comeback this season. Cubs, meanwhile, remain half game ahead of the Phillies for the first NL wild card spot. Milwaukee's got a division in the American League. Guardians pull closer in theirs.
1: Taylor comes set. Runners at second and third.

0: out the last strike and the last swing of the bat, Rocchio delivers, knocking in two runs for a walk-off win for the Guardians.
1: Yeah, I mean, this was such a fun game. It's because not only the talent and the big hits and the back and forth, they played in personality on some level. You know, the Guardians didn't strike out until like the ninth inning. I mean, they put the ball in play. And then, of course, it comes down to the closers. You know, the big pitchers and the right matchup. Every decision the managers made were in the lanes that they would most desire, and they still got big hits. It was back and forth with just unexpected hits, big hits, timely hits, and some big plays on the defensive side. But in the end, you know, Rocchio gets a pitch that's up in the zone, two strikes, and Antonacci took a really sort of undirect angle, and that indirectness led to him really misplaying that ball. And so credit to Rocchio for putting the ball in play, but the angle really hurt the White Sox on that.
0: What a flair for the dramatic. Rocchio with his fourth walk-off this year. And this is a ball game, friend, that had 10 pitchers and pinch hitters and pinch runners. We talked about it. Both these managers would push all the buttons necessary in this pivot game, not only for the division, but the wild card too. Big-time postseason implications with this win for the Guardians.
1: Yeah, huge. And look, they know each other well, these teams. And the fact is they emptied the bullpens. They emptied the dugout. They were going to say everybody, and they said both, all hands on deck. And that was the game where everybody was contributing and doing a part. And every play and pitch was consequential. So, I mean, I'd compliment both managers for just the job well done. And it just came down to just baseball happening. You know, the home team had the extra swing. And they made the swing, and the White Sox didn't make that big play at the end, and that's it. Game over.
0: Smith's the winner out of the bullpen for the Guardians. Taylor takes the loss for the White Sox. And again, this series moves to tomorrow night, and with a week and a half to go, it's going to need every game here to decide this division and maybe another one in the American League too. 7-6 the final, a walk-off winner for the Cleveland Guardians in front of 23,000-plus at Progressive Field. For Doug Glanville, I'm Sean Kelly, right here on your home for Sunday Night Baseball, Major League Baseball on ESPN Radio and the ESPN app. Now let's go back to Jay Reynolds in the studio.
2: 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Right now, SportsCenter all night, Dodgers and Reds facing each other on Tuesday.
3: Watching these Reds hitters up there going to and certainly leaving the batter's box, it's almost like they know defeat is coming. Swing and a miss, strike three. Just tried to foul a slider to stay alive, and he could not. That's strikeout number 7 for Yoshinobu Yamamoto.
2: Yamamoto and the Dodgers shutting out the Reds 4-0. Yamamoto gets the win, going 7 innings, striking out 7 for manager Dave Roberts.
4: I think the thing that I've learned about Yoshinobu is he's able to reset, you know, on the fly. He's able to bear down and make pitches when he needs to get a double play, a strikeout, a pop-up. You know, those are separators when you're not totally locked in or in sync. You can still take a deep breath, reset, and navigate an inning and keep going. And so that's something that I've really learned from him.
2: Yamamoto, third straight start of at least 7 innings. He retired 21 of the final 22 hitters after issuing back-to-back walks to start the game. Dodgers' 8th shutout this season with 3 or fewer hits allowed. Padres, a 9-3 loss to the Rockies. Padres snap an 8-game win streak. Had been the longest active streak in Major League Baseball. Diamondbacks, however, can't take advantage. They went to extra innings with the Marlins.
5: There's the 0-1. Swung on, that's well struck. Deep left center field, Lawler racing after it. Still going, Lawler can't reach it. It's off the base of the wall. 1 run scores, 2 run scores. Here comes Lopez. It's a bases clearing double for the Marlins, and they take a 4-1 lead in the 11th.
2: That would be the difference in the game. Marlins, a 4-2 win over Arizona. Diamondbacks remain 2.5 behind the Padres for the final National League wild card spot. 10 games to play. SportsCenter all night, ESPN Radio.
6: From Darrell K. Royal, Texas Memorial Stadium in Austin. Diving for the goal line, Hollywood Smothers. Touchdown, Texas.
7: I'm very pretty, but
6: I found
7: a way to win. That's a good thing, too.
8: Unbelievable scene here. Knocks off number 1.
2: Texas quarterback Arch Manning, in the wake of the big win last week, and apologizing Tuesday on social media for laughing and making

0: making an insensitive comment about an AI-generated video that depicted his coach, Steve Sarkisian, slapping ESPN sideline reporter Holly Rowe. Manning posting in part, quote, "It's easy to say I didn't mean it, but I know my words and actions were hurtful to a lot of people. I do not take that lightly, and I'm deeply sorry for that." Manning saying he and Holly Rowe have spoken, Rowe posting, "Apology accepted," earlier on ESPN Radio. Our Emmett Golden.
1: I think the thing he's most guilty of is just a lack of awareness.
2: Yeah.
1: And understanding. Look, he's going to be a number one pick. He's going to be in the first round somewhere early on and be the face of a franchise. And that comes with responsibility. Right now, he's the face of Texas football.
2: Mm-hmm.
1: And, you know, to make light of a man slapping a woman, even though it's AI, I totally understand it and get it. And I don't think he needs to go to jail
2: or fall in the draft.
1: No. I don't think it's not a
2: character flaw.
1: No, it's not a character flaw.
2: Right.
1: It just shows a lack of awareness. And I'm surprised by it because of the pedigree. That was the most surprising thing. His grandfather, his uncles, you know, being in the spotlight and him coming up under them. I just assumed that he'd have, you know, a different type of polish than maybe some other young man. But ultimately, he's a young guy and, you know, you do stupid stuff.
2: You know what I really didn't like? And it wasn't even on him. It was kind of the encouragement from the people in the room.
1: Oh, absolutely.
2: Because he said, I saw the one with Steve Sarkisian and Holly Rowe. Well, they laughed, but then they said, well, what happened?
1: Mm-hmm.
2: Like, they knew what happened, right? If he had just said, I saw the one with Sark and Holly Rowe, left it at that, they could have got a good laugh. It would have been one of those inside jokes. They tell us on the radio all the time not to tell inside jokes because nobody knows what that means. So, you know, they could have left it right there, and it wouldn't have been a big deal. It only became a big deal once they said, well, what happened in it? And it's almost like they set him up and he was just going in the moment, not trying to make excuses for the young man. Like you said, you got to have awareness, but it felt like he was just going with it and explaining what happened because he was asked.
0: Holly Rowe saying apology accepted after she and Arch Manning have talked. SportsCenter All Night, ESPN Radio. The big matchup this weekend, LSU, Ole Miss, Lane Kiffin returning to his former stomping grounds, but he says the pressure's not on LSU.
3: I told the players today, man, like, you don't have anything to worry about as far as, like, attention on you all week and everything. There's just going to be so much attention, hatred, everything on me. I said, you just get to go play. And I said, really, the pressure's on them. They're the team that, and you know, we won 7 games last year. They won 13. They returned, you know, 2 Heisman candidates. How often does that ever happen in the same backfield? I mean, we had it one time with Matt Leinart and Reggie Bush. And second longest winning streak in the country. So you guys just get to go play, and the pressure's not on you.
0: Seems like that Ole Miss program's a pretty good one. Yeah, it is, says our Paul Feinbaum.
4: The team that Lane Kiffin was complimenting, that was his team last year that he built, all those Heisman winners, all that great success. So Lane Kiffin, in his own disingenuous way, was complimenting himself for a great job at Ole Miss and saying that the pressure now is on them. That is not the case whatsoever. The pressure is all on him. He is the one that left them behind. They are the jilted lover. He ran off to whatever island he decided to build a mansion on, which happened to be in Louisiana. So I realize we're late in the game, even though the game hasn't even started yet, but that is just Lane Kiffin being Lane Kiffin.
5: Is this a must win for him?
4: Yes, yes, yes. And the reason is so simple. He left Ole Miss because LSU was the glory. That's where everything he wanted was. It wasn't at Ole Miss, even though that team that he left behind nearly went to the national championship game last year, came within one play of going into overtime against Miami. He wanted to go to LSU because that's what he said Nick Saban told him was the best job in college football. That's where everyone wins national championships, everyone but Brian Kelly, who was brought there from Notre Dame. He's got a $55 million roster. He's got the governor in on him. He's got everybody rowing in the same direction. He didn't think he could win at Ole Miss. He left them behind. They feel pretty badly about it. They are carrying that torch against Lane Kiffin and will not let it go.
0: LSU in Oxford to face Ole Miss Saturday, 7:30 Eastern. We'll see it on ABC. Well, it was a week one loss. Was it just one loss? Or is it time for the panic button? That's next. 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
2: All eyes will be on Patrick Mahomes tonight to see how he'll be moving in the pocket coming off his injury.
3: 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Moving left, scrambles, 10 for the 5, for the end zone, touchdown, Kansas City!
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5: I'm not going to overreact to one game. The Chiefs are going to be the Chiefs, and I love this run game that they have now found with Kenneth Walker III. I think this was just a bad game from the Denver Broncos. A lot of guys not playing in preseason, the poor tackling, the not attention to detail. I do believe they're going to be better, and they still have that opportunity. They play the Kansas City Chiefs one more time, so you can even up that series with them when it comes to division matters in the AFC.

0: AFC West, so I'm not counting the Broncos out just yet. But I did love what I seen from the Kansas City Chiefs.
1: Harry Douglas, half of Freddie and Harry, weekday afternoons here on ESPN Radio. He mentioned bad game. Bad game, or did it expose deeper issues for the Broncos? ESPN analyst Steve Smith Sr., Dominique Foxworth, Jeff Saturday.
2: Bad game. I mean, listen, they have a very good defensive line, a very good offensive line. We just talked about Davis Webb, his first time calling plays, never got into a rhythm, right? You even heard Sean Payton at halftime, doing the halftime spot. And he's like, you know, they ran it a lot. We didn't. Like, he felt how the game was going. So I would definitely attribute this to a bad game. Football is about moments. Like, people always, you look at stats and they'll look, oh, this. But the reality is it comes down to situations, and they were poor in most of the situations. All that went well for the Chiefs. It did not go well for the Broncos. This team will bounce back. It's a very good football team. They're well coached. Just a bad game.
3: Yeah, and I think I agree with Jeff. But they got out game planned. I go back and watch that tape. Yes, I think you're right about those moments. But I also look at the tape and I'm like, nobody's open in these situations. And then the pressure's getting there fast. We should focus more on giving the Chiefs credit and not blaming the Broncos. I think the Broncos will be better, but that situation, to me at least, is not indicative of what this team's going to be going forward.
4: We all thought that the new acquisition will make them a slow start. They brought the kitchen sink. And here's the problem. All the plumbers were at the game. They had no one there to help fix it. And the leaks just kept happening. We talk about pressure. It makes diamonds. You know what else it does? It floods your basement. Mm. And that's what happened. And they got to go back to the drawing board.
1: We'll see what happens as the season progresses. 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Back to the diamond. Yankees, Twins.
5: High fly ball. Right center field. Rodriguez back on the track at the wall. See ya. A 3-run home run by Jones. And the Yankees lead 7-1.
1: 8-1 would be the final. Michael Kay, Yes Network. Yankees improving to 10-3 this month. Best in baseball in September. Yankees remain 3.5 behind the Rays in the AL East. Tigers a 10-1 win over the Blue Jays, who lost a home series for just the second time since the start of August. Detroit, meanwhile, getting their sixth consecutive win.
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7: How good is that? Are you ready to take?
6: Number 5.
1: A night ago, the White Sox saw Tristan Peters draw a walk against Cleveland's Gavin Williams, which ended a marathon 18-pitch at-bat. Tuesday, Colorado's Cole Kerrig was in the box also for more than a dozen pitches. 850 KOA.
8: Vasquez pitch is driven to deep right. High and way out of here. Touch him all time. On the 13th pitch of the at-bat, Cole Kerrig with his second homer of the game.
6: Number 4.
1: Braves increase their lead in the NL East, doubling up the Cubs. 680 the fan.
9: 0-2 pitch. He swings and drives it deep to right field, to the wall, and gone! It's gone! A violent swing by Drake Baldwin, and it's a 2-run homer right into the basket in right field. And he silences Cub fans here on the north side.
6: Number 3.
1: Orioles take the Mets to extra innings with a milestone shot from a New York fan favorite. WBAL.
10: 2-0 to Pete. The pitch. Pete hits it high in the air. Left field and deep. This game is tied. Into the New York Knights. And number 300 for Lonzo. What a moment. What a moment at Citi Field. Everyone is cheering Pete Alonso, even though he's tied this game up in the ninth.
6: Number 2.
1: The separation in the AL Central is a half game thanks to what we saw in Cleveland. Sean Kelly had the call.
11: Taylor comes set. Runners at second and third. The pitch. Swing and a fly ball. Taylor down the left field line, heading for the corner. Racing and reaching, but missing it is Antonetti. 2-run score. That'll do it. Rubio walks him off again.
6: Number 1.
1: As for the AL East, Rays holding the top spot. They also end their game with one swing. 620 WDAE.
9: Fly ball down the right field line. It's got a chance. Back near the corner. Back goes Butler. And gone! opposite field, walk-off homer, Junior Caminero does it again, and he puts the A's to bed in game one of the series.
1: Tampa Bay gets the walk-off win, Rays winning four straight games. They are 51-25 at home this season, best in baseball. With what Caminero's doing, is Jordan Alvarez still the MVP favorite? That's next. SportsCenter All Night continues at ESPN Radio.
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13: Coming up on SportsCenter All Night. The Biz is on the mound as the Brewers try to clinch the NL Central for the fourth year in a row.
24: Mizorowski with a 1-2. Got him looking right at the knees. Ring him up.
13: The White Sox and Guardians continue their crucial series in Cleveland.
25: Swaying another bomb. This is out to right. Peters at the track, the wall. He'll leap. That's gone.
13: We had a milestone in Queens.
26: 2-0 to Pete. The pitch. Pete hits it high in the air. Left field and deep. This game is tied.
0: Plus, we look back on the Chiefs' dominant performance on Monday Night Football.
2: They looked awesome. 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
1: 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Football on the way. Baseball with its annual celebration of Roberto Clemente Day on Tuesday. The Pirates Hall of Famer died in a plane crash New Year's Eve 1972, bringing relief supplies to earthquake victims in Nicaragua. Pirates on Tuesday hosting the Brewers, who had their ace going.
24: Mizorowski with a 1-2. Got him looking right at the knees. Ring him up. 101 miles an hour for the seventh strikeout of the night. Second most ever in a single season for a Milwaukee Brewers pitcher. Jacob now with 243 in what should be a Cy Young season.
1: Five innings, seven strikeouts, and the Brewers would wind up pulling away in Pittsburgh.
2: And a liner through the left side and into left field for a base hit. Yelich is in. Lara streaking around third. He will score. It's a two-run single for Ortiz, and the Brewers lead it 5-0.
1: 620 WTMJ, 5-0 there. Milwaukee wins it 5-1, and the Brewers clinch the division because of this happening.
3: Here's a fly ball to right. This is going to be caught by Hicklin, and the ball game is over. The Braves even it up with a 6-3 win.
1: Cubs Radio Network there. Chicago falling to the Braves 6-3, and that clinches the division for the Brewers. So for Milwaukee, fourth consecutive NL Central title. Only four division titles in the first 54 years of the franchise. They're the first team to win the Central in four straight seasons since division play was created in 1994. Jacob Mizorowski, five innings, seven strikeouts, eighth game this season with no runs allowed in at least five innings. After the win, spoke with Brewers TV.
4: You got to go through this last year, but to be on the mound for a clinching night and now celebrate with your teammates, how do you put this into words?
21: I mean, you can't. I mean, this is what you hope for and pray for as a baseball player, so it's a lot of fun.
4: Fun is your favorite word, right? But, Miz, what makes you believe that this team is capable of even more?
21: I mean, we're just grindy, and, you know, the boys always want to win, so it's fun.
4: How much do you enjoy, you know, it's so hard to get here, to win four straight division champions. Now you've been part of a two of them. How much do you appreciate the work that you guys all put in together to celebrate like this?
21: Yeah, I mean, it means a lot. You know, just coming through the year, it's a long season, and, you know, it's everything we've hoped for. So it just means a lot.
4: Congratulations. Enjoy it, man.
21: Thank you.
1: Jacob Mizorowski and the Brewers celebrating their division championship. Mizorowski, 243 strikeouts this season, most in baseball this season, second most in a season in Brewers history. Brewers, 61st game without a home run this season, but they get the victory. Manager Pat Murphy and his team capturing the division. Brewers wrap that up. As for the AL Central, things getting a little tighter on Tuesday in Cleveland. Guardians and White Sox, and we heard it here on ESPN Radio.
25: Taylor comes set. Runners at second and third. The pitch. Swinging a fly ball. Taylor down the left field line, heading for the corner. Racing and reaching, but missing it is Antonacci. Two-run score. That'll do it. Rocchio walks him off again. 7-6 is the final score. The Guardians have evened the series and keep their division hopes alive.
1: Sean Kelly calling it here on ESPN Radio. 7-6 the final. You heard him say, Rocchio does it again. Walk-off double with two outs in his fourth game with a walk-off hit this season. Most in Major League Baseball. Four walk-off hits against divisional opponents. Tied for the most in a season in the last 50 years. And it'll take your breath away. He chatted with Guardians TV.
23: Roke, I saw you walking up to the plate, and it almost seemed like you were at ease in this moment. What is keeping you so at ease in these moments late in the game?
26: I mean, I like to give me... I don't know, like, give me, like, energy to the crowd. That's what I love.
23: You know, you get he gets ahead with two curveballs, and you're down 0-2. What are you looking for, and how are you keeping yourself calm to be able to get the hit that you know this team needs?
26: I'm trying to be simple. I'm trying to put the ball in play. Don't try to do much. Just get on base and be simple.
23: Tonight, before the game,

0: I know that we had a moment of silence. You were able to have your Venezuelan flag and hold it. And I know this year has been tough for you and for the people back at home for you. Just what does it mean to have another night where you can have people back at home know that you're thinking about them?
1: Great. I mean, that's a special moment for me every time. Just go out and represent my country.
0: For this team, you know how many games are left. And you can tell this crowd is here. How are you guys keeping yourself calm, believing that this is the moment for you guys to do what you need to do?
1: Like I say always, we fight into the last hour of the game. That's our entity. Just fight into the last hour.
2: And they get the walk-off win 7-6 over the White Sox. Guardians moving to within a half game of Chicago in the AL Central. Half game separating those two. In the AL East, Tampa Bay continuing to hold the top spot there.
3: Two strikes to Caminero. And the next one coming in. Fly ball down the right field line. It's got a chance. Back near the corner. Back goes Butler. And gone! Opposite field. Walk-off homer. Junior Caminero does it again. And he puts the A's to bed in game one of the series. The final score. The Rays 2. The A's 1.
2: 620 WDAE. Junior Caminero 1-for-4, but the one is a walk-off home run. His 41st of the season came in the ninth, first player in Rays history with multiple walk-off homers in a calendar month. Yordan Alvarez favored in the MVP race, but how much has Caminero closed that gap? ESPN analyst Eduardo Perez.
4: A lot because of the heroics and what he's been able to do for the Tampa Bay Rays and what he means for them, right? He plays every day. He posts when it comes to that position at third base, and we've seen the power. And we've seen what him, along with Yandy Diaz, has been able to do. But we cannot take away what Yordan Alvarez has done the entire year. And it's been consistent. These two guys have been able to take their teams to another level. And it's not a deep lineup that you have in Tampa Bay. It's Yandy Diaz. It's Junior Caminero. And it's the supporting cast. Yes, Chandler Simpson started off the year really hot. He went 3-for-3 today. But it's been the junior show, and he's only getting better and better. And we can't forget one thing. He's 22 years young. That's how special this kid is playing third base for the Tampa Bay Rays.
2: He's one of five players with multiple walk-off homers this season. As for the AL West, that's also tight. Astros, Rangers, Houston matching up with the Royals.
5: 3-2. And Alvarez smashes it deep to right field. Back is Ray at the wall. Looking up. See you later. Number 39 for Yordan. And the Astros lead is 4-1.
2: KBME as the Astros go on to a 4-2 win over the Royals. Yordan Alvarez 1-for-2. A home run. 2 RBI. A couple of walks as well. Astros still a game ahead of the Rangers in the AL West.
6: And now the 2-2. And it's poked into the air, shallow left center. This could be trouble. Story going out. He can't make the play. It's off of his glove. Coming in to score is Diaz. Jansen in as well. Foscue makes it to third. Story, the shortstop, angling out, headed toward Anthony, the left fielder, was able to reach out with his back to the diamond, but it just did tick off his glove. So Seager finds a spot, brings in two more. It's 4-0 Rangers.
2: 105-3, the Fan. Rangers a 4-2 win over the Red Sox. Rangers still game behind the Astros in the AL West. SportsCenter all night, ESPN Radio, Milestone Night in New York. That's in 40 seconds. But the game for the Orioles and Mets went to 11. Two on for Baltimore's Kobe Mayo.
7: 0-2 to Mayo. The pitch. Kobe, it's high in the air. Center field in deep. Ewing's way back there. He's still going back, and it's off the wall. It's off the wall. It will clear the bases. Mayo to third base. The Mets finally get to in the outfield. They're going to wave in Mayo. He's going for the inside the park home run, and he will make it. A three-run inside the park homer for Kobe Mayo. 7-4, Baltimore. What just happened?
2: A go-ahead three-run inside-the-park home run just happened. WBAL with the call. But to get to extra innings, The Orioles had that milestone I mentioned in the top of the ninth.
7: 2-0 to Pete. The pitch. Pete hits it high in the air. Left field and deep. This game is tied. Into the New York Knights. And number 300 for Lonzo. What a moment. What a moment at Citi Field. Everyone is cheering Pete Alonso, even though he's tied this game up in the ninth.
2: Pete Alonso with career homer number 300 in New York against his former team, and he had a curtain call as a visiting player in New York. As for how it sounded in New York.
8: Familiar surroundings for Alonso. The 2-0 from Senga. Swing and a drive. Well hit to left. Soto can only watch it sail into the second deck. Tumbles right back out of the second deck. But it's a game-tying homer for Pete Alonso. His 300th career home run. And he is getting a standing ovation from the crowd here at Citi Field.
2: Howie Rose, 880 ESPN New York. Orioles go on to win it in 11. 7-5. Pete Alonso with that game-tying homer is 36th of the season, 300th of his career.
9: I'm more stoked that we won the game. We're in a tight divisional or a tight wild card race right here. And I mean, with not a lot of games to go, I mean, there's a lot of tight margins, and getting back is getting that game back right there, getting us back in it. That we're playing for October right now. we're in a really tight race here. We just need to keep focusing on game to game, and I'm really happy that I was able to come through right there for the team. And what a special homer that Kobe had inside the park, three run homer, so sick. Bullpen did an unbelievable job when Daz went down. I mean, just an incredible team win. Bullpen was lights out. I mean, defense did a great job. I mean, just a timely hitting, great at bats, just really unbelievable team win.
10: Absolutely. Now, I want to get back to Kobe in a minute, but that at bat, that's pretty much getting the best of you the first two games. What were you looking at and looking for, I should say, in that situation?
9: I feel like I've been taking really good swings, you know, just every once in a while. Like, sometimes it's round ball, round bat, and I'm just really happy I got connected right there.
10: What does being nominated for the Roberto Clemente Award mean?
9: Yeah, I mean, today's a special day, like, all across baseball. I mean, Roberto, obviously a Hall of Famer, like, unbelievable talent and performer and champion, but the thing that people remember about him most, despite his illustrious career, was the person he was and his heart and what he gave to the community in the game of baseball outside of his performance. So to wear his number today, it's an honor, and to be a nominee, it's an honor. So really, really stoked that I was able to wear the number well today.
10: Before we let you go, did you have Kobe Mayo inside the park home run on your bingo card?
9: I don't think anybody did. That's the timely hitting right there. Six swing. Pinto. I mean, he's got really good stuff. And for Kobe to come through right there, just diesel ball to center like that, and run like hell. Boy, did we need it. So that was big time.
2: Three run inside the park home run in the 11th inning. Proves to be the difference. As for Pete Alonso, 10th fastest in baseball history to 300 home runs. Orioles get the win. They're 3 behind the Guardians for the final wild card spot in the American League. As for the Nationals and Phillies, Washington a 6-3 win over Philadelphia. Kyle Schwarber, home run number 45 in the loss. Phillies' 8th loss in the last 12 games, dropping a game behind the Cubs for the top spot of the National League wild card. Phillies, meanwhile, placing all-star left-hander Jesus Luzardo on the 15-day IL on Tuesday, 3 days after being scratched from his start against the Braves because of inflammation in his left shoulder. ESPN's Buster Olney.
11: It's a body blow, and there's no getting around that, because, let's face it, the Phillies' theoretical advantage over every other team were those three great starting pitchers in Zach Wheeler and Christopher Sanchez, and yes, Jesus Luzardo, who's been the last 2+ months the hottest pitcher in baseball, a 1.67 ERA if you date back to June 28th, and his last start on September 7th, he shuts out the Atlanta Braves. You have 12 strikeouts. But today, Don Mattingly, the Phillies manager, basically had no timetable for his return. So a tough break for the Philadelphia Phillies.
2: Timetable to be determined. Luzardo is eligible to return September 27th, final day of the regular season. closing the books on L.A. That's next. SportsCenter All Night continues. It's ESPN Radio.
3: 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That also includes my latest power rankings. And the actor from Resident Evil, Paul Walter Hauser, stops by. 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
3: This was Adam Silver playing judge and jury after a year-long investigation.
4: Kawhi Leonard, I'm stunned that he wasn't suspended at all. You're asking me to believe he didn't know?
1: NBA Commissioner Adam Silver, considering the investigation into the Clippers and Kawhi Leonard, closed after the penalties that were handed down this month, although he says it was a tough balancing act.
5: I think that's in some ways the most difficult part of adjudicating these disputes, because while there have to be competitive consequences, our view, if these rules are violated, we still want to be a 30-team league. And we recognize that in some ways we're unfortunately punishing the fans of that team as well.
1: Owner Steve Ballmer suspended for a year. The Clippers were fined.

0: and $30 million. They were stripped of 5 first-round draft picks. Silver with his first public comments since the NBA announced the penalties. ESPN's Vince Goodwill.
1: He talked about meeting with Kawhi Leonard in private before the suspensions and penalties were handed down. And he said both sides agreed that it's time to move on. Notice he did not fine Kawhi Leonard heavily. He did not suspend Kawhi, only Steve Ballmer, which a lot of people found a bit surprising because of the proximity of relationship between Adam Silver and Steve Ballmer, the chair of the finance committee. Steve Ballmer had to step down from that. He says he considers the matters of this Clippers inquiry closed, especially when you consider the Department of Justice issuing a statement in the past few days that they're going to look into this from a federal standpoint. That is what Adam Silver says from a matter of Steve Ballmer's statement, where he says he doesn't fully agree with the findings. He's going to accept the findings. Adam Silver believes that that statement is a matter of legalese because of the Department of Justice's looming investigation.
0: NBA's Board of Governors meeting this week. And expansion is also being considered. ESPN's Shyam Charania.
2: The NBA and Adam Silver are in deeper and deeper stages of the expansion conversation. And I'm told specifically for Las Vegas, the next round of bids for an expansion team in Las Vegas are due on Thursday. And then final bids expected to be some point shortly thereafter. My understanding is proposals for that Vegas team is reaching and potentially exceeding $10 billion. And so far, the Vegas process has moved with more pace than Seattle, but those Seattle conversations are continuing as well. And remember, the league has been targeting as soon as the 2028-29 season for the start of these expansion teams, and they all are also projecting both teams to be in the top 10 in terms of market and revenue share moving forward. And so right now, Adam Silver is going to continue the bids process, and it's unclear when a final vote would be. And I think over the next couple of months, we're going to get clarity on the final offers, potentially $10 billion-ish in Las Vegas, potentially $7 billion range in Seattle, and then a potential vote to finalize expansion to 32 teams.
0: NBA moving forward, Seattle certainly could be one of those spots, Las Vegas as well. SportsCenter All Night, ESPN Radio.
3: Deshaun Watson named the starting quarterback of the Cleveland Browns.
4: Deshaun is going to start against Jacksonville, and ultimately felt like Deshaun gave us the best chance to move the ball and score points.
5: This is what I've been working for 2 years.
6: I am shocked. I feel awful for the fans of the Cleveland Browns.
0: There are quarterback questions for a number of teams, and we're only through week one of the regular season. Yes, Cleveland is one of them. Minnesota, another. Quarterback Kyler Murray suffering a concussion in his Vikings debut. Ian Rappaport.
7: Yeah, I think it's fair to say the availability of Kyler Murray is very much up in the air for the Minnesota Vikings. You mentioned that he is in the NFL's concussion protocol, and the way every player responds to a concussion is different, and every concussion itself is different. The fact that he was in the locker room after the game, the fact that he was in good spirits, that is all a good sign, but it doesn't necessarily mean that Kyler Murray is going to be able to be back next week without missing time. Now, we will see Wednesday, probably, if he is able to come out there, then I would say he will have progressed in the protocol enough to maybe be able to start on Sunday. If not, Carson Wentz will be in there once again. And, man, he looked good on Sunday. 3 touchdown passes, an excellent, excellent fourth quarter. Safe to say, if Carson has to play, the Vikings will have a ton of confidence.
0: That's the situation in Minnesota. Their starter, who was named over the summer, out with injury. Then there's Cleveland, where the Browns just have question marks. ESPN's Dan Graziano.
8: The Browns are living in their own reality that is detached from the one the rest of us are in. Deshaun Watson hasn't been a good player in 6 years. Everything that comes with him, the money, the salary cap damage, obviously the significant off-the-field issues that he's really never owned up to. He acts like everything's happened to him as opposed to taking responsibility for why there's resentment toward him. They don't have to play him. The fans don't want to see him. I mean, I guess Shedeur Sanders must have just been horrendous all camp if this is better than that. But I don't get what the organization gains by continuing.

0: college football Saturday.
1: Any positive feeling you might be inclined to have about them, if you're like rooting for Todd Monken, and it just erodes a lot of credibility. I mean, I think they're insulting their fans.
2: Todd Monken saying this weekend that it's his decision. But earlier on ESPN Radio, our Mike Golic wants to know how the players actually feel.
3: We know at some point Shedeur Sanders is going to be the quarterback there. And when they played as bad as they did, and you can't hang everything on Deshaun Watson, I do understand that. But that's the linchpin of a team, is the quarterback. So those questions are going to come about, and it'll be interesting to hear how players answer those questions, because not every player has a press conference, but beat writers go in and talk to players.

is that all the players are going to be asked. Those beat writers are going to ask, do you think they should make a quarterback change? What do you think should happen offensively? Do you think it should change anything? It'll be interesting if you get one or two guys to actually give an opinion about that or toe the locker room line of saying we're all going in.

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6: Pete Alonso hits career homer number 300 and gets a curtain call on the road in New York. Orioles win it in extra innings in New York. Brewers clinch the division with the Cubs loss and their win with their ace.
7: Mizorowski with a 1-2. Got him looking right at the knee.

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1: Pete Alonso hits career homer number 300 and gets a curtain call on the road in New York. Orioles win it in extra innings in New York. Brewers clinch the division with a Cubs loss and their win with their ace.
2: Mizorowski with a 1-2. Got him looking right at the knees. Ring him up. 101 miles an hour.

0: I'd be honest with you, whatever was going to happen, we were going to do this inevitably. And you know, we got 11 games to go, and those are important too. We have a lot of games to go, and a lot of things to tighten up. But it's just really gratifying to see the guys know what they've achieved and know that it's never been done 4 years in a row. There's a bunch of guys in the room, at least four or five, that have done it 4 years in a row. And I'm just happy for them. And this 26 club, you know, I've said all year long, like, there hasn't been spot where you say, wow, we're really special. But it's starting to grow on me, and the fact that they won the big one, they had to. Today was a big one. They knew that coming here. We haven't won in here this year very much. To come in here and win like that was great. And I'm proud of the guys, man. I'm happy for them.
1: Jacob Mizorowski goes five innings, doesn't give up a run, scatters five hits, strikes out seven. Eighth game this season with no runs allowed in at least five innings pitched. ESPN analyst Eduardo Perez.
2: It's been complete, right? And it's come a lot quicker than what we thought. We knew last year the velocity was there. But the sustainability of the velocity is what really impressed a lot of us in the first half of the season. Then there was a little dead-arm period, you could say, around the All-Star break. And now they're making sure, because he's in uncharted territory, and so are the Milwaukee Brewers, witnessing a pitcher that throws so many pitches at 100 miles per hour over. Just to put it in perspective, the first pitch of the game today was at 102, and it just continued to go up. It's rock station status right now. It was 102.5 that he was throwing early on. He reaches 103.2. This guy does things right now that not only the Milwaukee Brewers, but no one has really seen consistently in our era the way that he does it. Now, he did fatigue a little bit, and I think that's what he was talking about. He wasn't impressed with his outing today. He could do better. It seemed like with the 85 pitches that he had nine pitches of four-seam fastballs that were under 100 miles per hour, and that's the one thing that he wants to be able to keep is that sustainability, because in the postseason, when it becomes real, that's when they're going to need him. And if they are going to beat the L.A. Dodgers or any other team in the National League to get to the World Series, Jacob Mizorowski has to be the guy to take him there.
1: Mizorowski, 152 career strikeouts with 100 miles per hour or greater. He had five of them on Tuesday. Shout out to those rock stations. Fastest pitch on Tuesday was 103.1. I spent time at 101.5. As did our Freddie Coleman, by the way. WPDH celebrating 50 years in 2026. Brewers get the win. They get the division because the Cubs lose to the Braves 6-3. Atlanta increasing its lead in the NL East. 22nd multi-run comeback this season. Cubs, meanwhile, remain half game ahead of the Phillies for the first NL wild card spot. Milwaukee's got a division in the American League. Guardians pull closer in theirs.
3: Taylor comes set. Runners in second and third. The pitch. Swing and a fly ball. Taylor down the left field line, heading for the corner. Racing and reaching, but missing it is Antonacci. Two-run score. That'll do it. Rocchio walks him off again. 7-6 is the final score. The Guardians have evened the series and keep their division hopes alive.
1: 7-6 the final. Rocchio with the walk-off double. Fourth game with a walk-off hit this season. And you heard it right here on ESPN Radio. Sean Kelly and Doug Glanville had the call for us. Sean?
3: Thank you, Jay. As advertised, not quite as promised, but we enjoyed a thriller tonight at Progressive Field in Cleveland. A walk-off win for the Guardians. 7-6 the final score. Now Chicago's lead in the division is a half game with one more game still to go in this series. It took all the way to the last out, the last strike, and the last swing of the bat. Rocchio delivers, knocking in two runs for a walk-off win for the Guardians.
4: Yeah, I mean, this was such a fun game. It's because not only the talent and the big hits and the back and forth, they played in personality on some level. You know, the Guardians didn't strike out until like the ninth inning. I mean, they put the ball in play. And then, of course, it comes down to the closers. You know, the big pitchers and the right matchup. Every decision the managers made were in the lanes that they would most desire, and they still got big hits. It was back and forth with just unexpected hits, big hits, timely hits, and some big plays on the defensive side. But in the end, you know, Rocchio gets a pitch that's up in the zone, two strikes.

0: and Antonacci took a really sort of direct angle, and that indirectness led to him barely misplaying that ball, and so credit to Rocchio for putting the ball in play, but the angle really hurt the White Sox on that.
1: What a flair for the dramatic. Rocchio with his fourth walk-off this year, and this is a ball game, friend, that had 10 pitchers and pinch hitters and pinch runners. We talked about it. Both these managers would push all the buttons necessary in this pivot game, not only for the division, but the wild card too. Big-time postseason implications with this win for the Guardians.
0: Yeah, huge. And look, they know each other well, these teams. And the fact is they did put all, they emptied the bullpens. They emptied the dugout. They were going to say everybody, and they said both, all hands on deck. And that was the game where everybody was contributing and doing a part. And every play and pitch was consequential. So, I mean, I'd compliment both managers for just the job well done. And it just came down to just baseball happening. You know, the home team had the extra swing, and they made the swing, and the White Sox didn't make that big play at the end, and that's it. Game over.
1: Smith's the winner out of the bullpen for the Guardians. Taylor takes the loss for the White Sox. And again, this series moves to tomorrow night, and with a week and a half to go, it's going to need every game here to decide this division and maybe another one in the American League, too. 7-6 the final, a walk-off winner for the Cleveland Guardians in front of 23,000-plus at Progressive Field. For Doug Glanville, I'm Sean Kelly, right here on your home for Sunday Night Baseball, Major League Baseball on ESPN Radio and the ESPN app. Now let's go back to Jay Reynolds in the studio.
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3: Watching these Reds hitters up there going to and certainly leaving the batter's box, it's almost like they know defeat is coming. Swing and a miss, strike three. Just tried to foul a slider to stay alive, and he could not. That's strikeout number 7 for Yoshinobu Yamamoto.
2: Yamamoto and the Dodgers shutting out the Reds 4-0. Yamamoto gets the win, going 7 innings, striking out 7 for manager Dave Roberts.
4: I think the thing that I've learned about Yoshinobu is he's able to reset, you know, on the fly. He's able to bear down and make pitches when he needs to get a double play, a strikeout, a pop-up. You know, those are separators when you're not totally locked in or in sync. You can still take a deep breath, reset, and navigate an inning and keep going. And so that's something that I've really learned from him.
2: Yamamoto, third straight start of at least 7 innings. He retired 21 of the final 22 hitters after issuing back-to-back walks to start the game. Dodgers' 8th shutout this season with 3 or fewer hits allowed. Padres, a 9-3 loss to the Rockies. Padres snap an 8-game win streak. Had been the longest active streak in Major League Baseball. Diamondbacks, however, can't take advantage. They went to extra innings with the Marlins.
5: There's the 0-1. Swung on, that's well struck. Deep left center field, Lawler racing after it. Still going, Lawler can't reach it. It's off the base of the wall. 1 run scores, 2 run scores. Here comes Lopez. It's a bases clearing double for the Marlins, and they take a 4-1 lead in the 11th.
2: That would be the difference in the game. Marlins, a 4-2 win over Arizona. Diamondbacks remain 2.5 behind the Padres for the final National League wild card spot, 10 games to play. 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
6: From Darrell K. Royal, Texas Memorial Stadium in Austin. Diving for the goal line, Hollywood Smothers, touchdown Texas!
7: Well, I'm very pretty, but we found a way to win. That's a good thing, too.
8: Unbelievable scene here. Knocks off number 1.
2: Texas quarterback Arch Manning, in the wake of the big win last week, and apologizing Tuesday on social media for laughing and making an insensitive comment about an AI-generated video that depicted his coach, Steve Sarkisian, slapping ESPN sideline reporter Holly Rowe. Manning posting in part, quote, "It's easy to say I didn't mean it, but I know my words and actions were hurtful to a lot of people."
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5: I'm not going to overreact to one game. The Chiefs are going to be the Chiefs, and I love this run game that they have now found with Kenneth Walker III. I think this was just a bad game from the Denver Broncos. A lot of guys not playing in preseason, the poor tackling, the not attention to detail. I do believe they're going to be better, and they still have that opportunity. They play the Kansas City Chiefs one more time, so you can even up that series with them when it comes to division matters in the AFC West. So I'm not counting the Broncos out just yet, but I did love what I seen from the Kansas City Chiefs.
1: Harry Douglas, half of Freddie and Harry, weekday afternoons here on ESPN Radio. He mentioned bad game. Bad game, or did it expose deeper issues for the Broncos? ESPN analyst Steve Smith Sr., Dominique Foxworth, Jeff Saturday.
6: Bad game. I mean, listen, they have a very good defensive line, a very good offensive line. We just talked about Davis Webb, his first time calling plays, never got into a rhythm, right? You even heard Sean Payton at halftime, doing the halftime spot. And he's like, you know, they ran it a lot. We didn't. Like, he felt how the game was going. So I would definitely attribute this to a bad game. Football is about moments. Like, people always, you look at stats and they'll look, oh, this, but the reality is it comes down to situations, and they were poor in most of the situations. All that went well for the Chiefs. It did not go well for the Broncos. This team will bounce back. It's a very good football team. They're well coached. Just a bad game.
7: Yeah, and I think I agree with Jeff. But they got out game planned. I go back and watch that tape. Yes, I think you're right about those moments. But I also look at the tape and I'm like, nobody's open in these situations. And then the pressure's getting there fast. We should focus more on giving the Chiefs credit and not blaming the Broncos. I think the Broncos will be better, but that situation, to me at least, is not indicative of what this team's going to be going forward.
8: We all thought that the new acquisition will make them a slow start. They brought the kitchen sink. And here's the problem. All the plumbers were at the game. They had no one there to help fix it. And the leaks just kept happening. We talk about pressure. It makes diamonds. You know what else it does? It floods your basement. Mm. And that's what happened. And they got to go back to the drawing board.
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9: High fly ball. Right center field. Rodriguez back on the track at the wall. See ya. A 3-run home run by Jones. And the Yankees lead 7-1.
1: 8-1 would be the final. Michael Kay, Yes Network. Yankees improving to 10-3 this month. Best in baseball in September. Yankees remain 3.5 behind the Rays in the AL East. Tigers a 10-1 win over the Blue Jays, who lost a home series for just the second time since the start of August. Detroit, meanwhile, getting their sixth consecutive win.
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10: How good is that? Are you ready to take?
0: Number 5.
1: A night ago, the White Sox saw Tristan Peters draw a walk against Cleveland's Gavin Williams, which ended a marathon 18-pitch at-bat. Tuesday, Colorado's Cole Kerrig was in the box also for more than a dozen pitches. 850 KOA.
11: Vasquez pitch is driven to deep right. High and way out of here. Touch him all time. On the 13th pitch of the at-bat, Cole Kerrig with his second homer of the game.
0: Number 4.
1: Braves increased their lead in the NL East, doubling up the Cubs. 680 the fan.
12: 0-2 pitch. He swings and drives it deep to right field, to the wall, and gone! It's gone! A violent swing by Drake Baldwin, and it's a 2-run homer right into the basket in right field. And he silences Cub fans here on the north side.
0: Number 3.
1: Orioles take the Mets to extra innings with a milestone shot from a New York fan favorite. WBAL.
13: 2-0 to Pete. The pitch. Pete hits it high in the air. Left field and deep. This game is tied. Into the New York Knights. And number 300 for Lonzo. What a moment. What a moment at Citi Field. Everyone is cheering Pete Alonso, even though he's tied this game up in the ninth.
14: Number two.
1: Separation in the AL Central is a half game thanks to what we saw in Cleveland. Sean Kelly had the call.
15: Taylor comes set. Runners at second and third. The pitch. Swing and a fly ball. Taylor down the left field line, heading for the corner. Racing and reaching, but missing it is Antonacci. Two-run score. That'll do it. Rocchio walks him off again.
14: Number one.
1: As for the AL East, Rays holding the top spot. They also end their game with one swing. 620 WDAE.
16: Fly ball down the right field line. It's got a chance. Back near the corner. Back goes Butler. And gone! Opposite field. Walk-off homer. Junior Caminero does it again. And he puts the A's to bed in game one of the series.
1: Tampa Bay gets the walk-off win. Rays winning four straight games. They are 51-25 at home this season. Best in baseball. With what Caminero's doing, is Jordan Alvarez still the MVP favorite? That's next. SportsCenter All Night continues at ESPN Radio.
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6: Coming up on SportsCenter All Night. The Biz is on the mound as the Brewers try to clinch the NL Central for the fourth year in a row.
7: Mizorowski with a 1-2. Got him looking right at the knees. Ring him up.
6: The White Sox and Guardians continue their crucial series in Cleveland.
8: Swinging another bomb. This is out to right. Peters at the track, the wall. He'll leap. That's gone.
6: We had a milestone in Queens.
19: 2-0 to Pete. The pitch. Pete hits it high in the air. Left field and deep. This game is tied.
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1: How much will things change as we head towards week two of the NFL? 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Football on the way. Baseball with its annual celebration of Roberto Clemente Day on Tuesday. The Pirates Hall of Famer died in a plane crash New Year's Eve 1972, bringing relief supplies to earthquake victims in Nicaragua. Pirates on Tuesday hosting the Brewers, who had their ace going.
2: Mizorowski with a 1-2. Got him looking right at the knees. Ring him up. 101 miles an hour for the seventh strikeout of the night. Second most ever in a single season for a Milwaukee Brewers pitcher. Jacob now with 243 in what should be a Cy Young season.
1: 5 innings, 7 strikeouts, and the Brewers would wind up pulling away in Pittsburgh.
3: And a liner through the left side and into left field for a base hit. Yelich is in. Lara streaking around third. He will score. It's a 2-run single for Ortiz, and the Brewers lead it 5-0.
1: 620 WTMJ, 5-0 there. Milwaukee wins it 5-1, and the Brewers clinch the division because of this happening.
4: Here's a fly ball to right. This is going to be caught by Hicklin, and the ball game is over. The Braves even it up with a 6-3 win.
1: Cubs Radio Network there. Chicago falling to the Braves 6-3, and that clinches the division for the Brewers. So for Milwaukee, fourth consecutive NL Central title. Only 4 division titles in the first 54 years of the franchise. They're the first team to win the Central in 4 straight seasons since division play was created in 1994. Jacob Mizorowski, 5 innings, 7 strikeouts, 8th game this season with no runs allowed in at least 5 innings after the win, spoke with Brewers TV.
5: You got to go through this last year, but to be on the mound for clinching night and now celebrate with your teammates, how do you put this into words?
6: I mean, you can't. I mean, this is what you hope for and pray for as a baseball player, so it's a lot of fun.
5: Fun is your favorite word, right? But, Miz, what makes you believe that this team is capable of even more?
6: I mean, we're just grindy, and, you know, the boys always want to win, so it's fun.
5: Enjoy, you know, it's so hard to get here to win 4 straight division champions. Now you've been part of it, 2 of them. How much do you appreciate the work that you guys all put in together to celebrate like this?
6: Yeah, I mean, it means a lot. You know, just coming through the year, it's a long season, and, you know, it's everything we've hoped for. So it just means a lot.
5: Congratulations. Enjoy it, man.
6: Thank you.
1: Jacob Mizorowski and the Brewers celebrating their division championship. Mizorowski, 243 strikeouts this season, most in baseball this season, second most in a season in Brewers history. Brewers, 61st game without a home run this season, but they get the victory. Manager Pat Murphy and his team capturing the division. Brewers wrap that up. As for the AL Central, things getting a little tighter on Tuesday in Cleveland. Guardians and White Sox, and we heard it here on ESPN Radio.
7: Taylor comes set. Runners at second and third. The pitch. Swinging a fly ball. Taylor down the left field line, heading for the corner. Racing and reaching, but missing it is Antonescu. 2-run score. That'll do it. Rocchio walks him off again. 7-6 is the final score. The Guardians have evened the series and keep their division hopes alive.
1: Sean Kelly calling it here on ESPN Radio. 7-6 the final. You heard him say, Rocchio does it again. Walk-off double with 2 outs in his 4th game with a walk-off hit this season. Most in Major League Baseball. 4 walk-off hits against divisional opponents. Tied for the most in a season in the last 50 years. And it'll take your breath away. He chatted with Guardians TV.
8: Roke, I saw you walking up to the plate, and it almost seemed like you were at ease in this moment. What is keeping you so at ease in these moments late in the game?
9: I mean, I like to give me... I don't know, like, give me, like, energy to the crowd. That's what I love.
8: You know, he gets the head with 2 curveballs, and you're down 0-2. What are you looking for, and how are you keeping yourself calm to be able to get the hit that you know this team needs?
9: I'm trying to be simple. I'm trying to put the ball in play. Don't try to do much. Just get on base and be simple.
8: Tonight, before the game, I know that we had a moment of silence. You were able to have your Venezuelan flag and hold it. And I know this year has been tough for you and for the people back at home for you. Just what does it mean to have another night where you can have people back at home know that you're thinking about them?
9: Great. I mean, that's a special moment for me every time. Just go out and represent my country.
8: For this team, you know how many games are left. And you can tell this crowd is here. How are you guys keeping yourself calm, believing that this is the moment for you guys to do what you need to do?
9: Like I say always, we fight into the last hour of the game. That's our entity. Just fight into the last hour.
1: And they get the walk-off win 7-6 over the White Sox. Guardians moving to within a half game of Chicago in the AL Central. Half game separating those two. In the AL East, Tampa Bay continuing to hold the top spot there.
0: Two strikes to Caminero. And the next one coming in. Fly ball down the right field line. It's got a chance. Back near the corner. Back goes Butler. And gone! Opposite field. Walk-off homer. Junior Caminero does it again. And he puts the A's to bed in game one of the series. The final score. The Rays 2, the A's 1.
1: 620 WDAE. Junior Caminero 1-for-4, but the one is a walk-off home run. His 41st of the season came in the ninth, first player in Rays history with multiple walk-off homers in a calendar month. Yordan Alvarez favored in the MVP race, but how much has Caminero closed that gap? ESPN analyst Eduardo Perez.
10: A lot because of the heroics of what he's been able to do for the Tampa Bay Rays and what he means for them, right? He plays every day. He posts when it comes to that position at third base, and we've seen the power. And we've seen what him, along with Yandy Diaz, have been able to do. But we cannot take away what Yordan Alvarez has done the entire year. And it's been consistent. These two guys have been able to take their teams to another level. And it's not a deep lineup that you have in Tampa Bay. It's Yandy Diaz, it's Junior Caminero, and it's the supporting cast. Yes, Chandler Simpson started off the year really hot. He went 3-for-3 today. But it's been the Junior show, and he's only getting better and better. We can't forget one thing. He's 22 years young. That's how special this kid is playing third base for the Tampa Bay Rays.
1: He's one of five players with multiple walk-off homers this season. As for the AL West, that's also tight. Astros, Rangers, Houston matching up with the Royals.
11: 3-2. And Alvarez smashes it deep to right field. Back is Ray at the wall. Looking up. See you later. Number 39 for Yordan. And the Astros lead is 4-1.
1: KBME as the Astros go on to a 4-2 win over the Royals. Yordan Alvarez 1-for-2. A home run, 2 RBI, couple of walks as well. Astros still a game ahead of the Rangers in the AL West.
12: And now the 2-2. And it's poked into the air, shallow left center. This could be trouble. Story going out. He can't make the play. It's off of his glove. Coming in to score is Diaz. Jansen in as well. Foscue makes it to third. Story, the shortstop, angling out, headed toward Anthony, the left fielder. Was able to reach out with his back to the diamond, but it just did tick off his glove. So Seager finds a spot, brings in two more. It's 4-0 Rangers.
1: 105-3, the Fan. Rangers a 4-2 win over the Red Sox. Rangers still game behind the Astros in the AL West. SportsCenter all night, ESPN Radio, Milestone Night in New York. That's in 40 seconds. But the game for the Orioles and Mets went to 11. Two on for Baltimore's Kobe Mayo.
13: 0-2 to Mayo. The pitch. Kobe, it's high in the air. Center field in deep. Ewing's way back there. He's still going back, and it's off the wall. It's off the wall. It will clear the bases. Mayo to third base. The Mets finally get to in the outfield. They're going to wave in Mayo. He's going for the inside the park home run, and he will make it. A 3-run inside the park homer for Kobe Mayo. 7-4, Baltimore.
14: just happened.
1: A go-ahead three-run inside the park home run just happened. WBAL with the call. But to get to extra innings, the Orioles had that milestone I mentioned in the top of the ninth.
13: 2-0 to Pete. The pitch. Pete hits it high in the air. Left field and deep. This game is tied into the New York Knights. And number 300 for Alonso. What a moment. What a moment at Citi Field. Everyone is cheering Pete Alonso, even though he's tied this game up in the ninth.
1: Pete Alonso with career homer number 300 in New York against his former team, and he had a curtain call as a visiting player in New York. As for how it sounded in New York.
15: Familiar surroundings for Alonso. The 2-0 from Senga. Swing and a drive. Well hit to left. Soto can only watch it sail into the second deck. Tumbles right back out of the second deck. But it's a game-tying homer for Pete Alonso. His 300th career home run. And he is getting a standing ovation from the crowd here at Citi Field.
1: Howie Rose, 880 ESPN New York. Orioles go on to win it in 11. 7-5. Pete Alonso with that game-tying homer is 36th of the season, 300th of his career.
16: I'm more stoked that we won the game. We're in a tight divisional or a tight wild card race right here. And I mean, with not a lot of games to go, I mean, there's a lot of tight margins, and getting back is getting that game back right there, getting us back in it. That we're playing for October right now. we're in a really tight race here. We just need to keep focusing on game to game, and I'm really happy that I was able to come through right there for the team. And what a special homer that Kobe had inside the park, to run homer, so sick. Bullpen did an unbelievable job when Baz went down. I mean, just an incredible team win. Bullpen was lights out. I mean, defense did a great job. I mean, just a timely hitting, great at bats, just really unbelievable team win.
17: Absolutely. Now, I want to get back to Kobe in a minute, but if that at bat, that's pretty much getting the best of you the first two games. What were you looking at and looking for, I should say, in that situation?
16: I feel like I've been taking really good swings, you know, just every once in a while. Like, sometimes it's round ball, round bat, and I'm just really happy I connected right there.
17: What is being nominated for the Roberto Clemente Award mean?
16: Yeah, I mean, today's a special day, like, all across baseball. I mean, Roberto, obviously Hall of Famer, like, unbelievable talent and performer and champion, but the thing that people remember about him most, despite his illustrious career, was the person he was and his heart and what he gave to the community and the game of baseball outside of his performance. So to wear his number today, it's an honor, and to be a nominee, it's an honor. So really, really stoked that I was able to wear the number well today.
17: Before we let you go, did you have Kobe Mayo inside the park home run on your bingo card?
16: I don't think anybody did. I mean, that's the timely hitting right there. Six swing. Pinto, I mean, he's got really good stuff. And for Kobe to come through right there, just diesel ball to center like that and run like hell, boy, did we need it. So that was big time.
1: Three run inside the park home run in the 11th inning proves to be the difference. As for Pete Alonso, 10th fastest in baseball history to 300 home runs. Orioles get the win. They're 3 behind the Guardians for the final wild card spot in the American League. As for the Nationals and Phillies, Washington a 6-3 win over Philadelphia. Kyle Schwarber, home run number 45 in the loss. Phillies' 8th loss in the last 12 games, dropping a game behind the Cubs for the top spot of the National League wild card. Phillies, meanwhile, placing all-star left-hander Jesus Luzardo on the 15-day IL on Tuesday, 3 days after being scratched from his start against the Braves because of inflammation in his left shoulder. ESPN's Buster Olney.
18: It's a body blow, and there's no getting around that, because let's face it, the Phillies' theoretical advantage over every other team were those three great starting pitchers in Zach Wheeler and Christopher Sanchez, and yes, Jesus Luzardo, who's been the last 2+ months the hottest pitcher in baseball, 1.67 ERA if you date back to June 28th, and his last start on September 7th, he shuts out the Atlanta Braves. You have 12 strikeouts. But today, Don Mattingly, the Phillies manager, basically had no timetable for his return. So a tough break for the Philadelphia Phillies.
1: Timetable to be determined. Luzardo is eligible to return September 27th, final day of the regular season. Closing the books on L.A. That's next. SportsCenter All Night continues. It's ESPN Radio.
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26: The NBA drops the hammer on the LA Clippers.
27: This was Adam Silver playing judge and jury after a year-long investigation.
28: Kawhi Leonard, I'm stunned that he wasn't suspended at all. You're asking me to believe he didn't know?
1: NBA Commissioner Adam Silver, considering the investigation into the Clippers and Kawhi Leonard, closed after the penalties that were handed down this month, although he says it was a tough balancing act.
29: I think that's in some ways the most difficult part of adjudicating these disputes, because while there have to be competitive consequences, our view, if these rules are violated. We still want to be a 30-team league. And we recognize that in some ways we're unfortunately punishing the fans of that team as well.
1: Owner Steve Ballmer suspended for a year. The Clippers were fined $30 million. They were stripped of 5 first-round draft picks. Silver with his first public comments since the NBA announced the penalties. ESPN's Vince Goodwill.
0: He talked about meeting with Kawhi Leonard in private before the suspensions and penalties were handed down. And he said both sides agreed that it's time to move on. Notice, he did not fine Kawhi Leonard heavily. He did not suspend Kawhi, only Steve Ballmer, which a lot of people found a bit surprising because of the proximity of relationship between Adam Silver and Steve Ballmer, the chair of the finance committee. Steve Ballmer had to step down from that. He said he considers the matters of this Clippers inquiry closed, especially when you consider the Department of Justice issuing a statement in the past few days that they're going to look into this from a federal standpoint. That is what Adam Silver says is from a matter of Steve Ballmer's statement, where he says he doesn't fully agree with the findings. He's going to accept the findings. Adam Silver believes that that statement is a matter of legalese because of the Department of Justice's looming investigation.
1: NBA's Board of Governors meeting this week. And expansion is also being considered. ESPN's Shams Charania.
2: The NBA and Adam Silver are in deeper and deeper stages of the expansion conversation. And I'm told specifically for Las Vegas, the next round of bids for an expansion team in Las Vegas are due on Thursday. And then final bids expected to be some point shortly thereafter. My understanding is proposals for that Vegas team is reaching and potentially exceeding $10 billion. And so far, the Vegas process has moved with more pace than Seattle, but those Seattle conversations are continuing as well. And remember, the league has been targeting as soon as the 2028-29 season for the start of these expansion teams. And they all are also projecting both teams to be in the top 10 in terms of market and revenue share moving forward. And so right now, Adam Silver is going to continue the bids process, and it's unclear when a final vote would be. And I think over the next couple of months, we're going to get clarity on the final offers, potentially $10 billion-ish in Las Vegas, potentially $7 billion range in Seattle, and then a potential vote to finalize expansion to 32 teams.
1: NBA moving forward, Seattle certainly could be one of those spots, Las Vegas as well. SportsCenter All Night, ESPN Radio.
3: Deshaun Watson named the starting quarterback of the Cleveland Browns.
4: Deshaun is going to start against Jacksonville, and ultimately felt like Deshaun gave us the best chance to move the ball and score points.
5: This is what I've been working for 2 years.
6: I am shocked. I feel awful for the fans of the Cleveland Browns.
1: There are quarterback questions for a number of teams, and we're only through week one of the regular season. Yes, Cleveland is one of them. Minnesota, another. Quarterback Kyler Murray suffering a concussion in his Vikings debut. Ian Rappaport.
7: Yeah, I think it's fair to say the availability of Kyler Murray is very much up in the air for the Minnesota Vikings. You mentioned that he is in the NFL's concussion protocol, and the way every player responds to a concussion is different, and every concussion itself is different. The fact that he was in the locker room after the game, the fact that he was in good spirits, that is all a good sign, but it doesn't necessarily mean that Kyler Murray is going to be able to be back next week without missing time. Now, we will see Wednesday, probably, if he is able to come out there, then I would say he will have progressed in the protocol enough to maybe be able to start on Sunday. If not, Carson Wentz will be in there once again. And, man, he looked good on Sunday. 3 touchdown passes, an excellent, excellent fourth quarter. Safe to say, if Carson has to play, the Vikings will have a ton of confidence.
1: That's the situation in Minnesota. Their starter, who was named over the summer, out with injury. Then there's Cleveland, where the Browns just have question marks. ESPN's Dan Graziano.
8: The Browns are living in their own reality that is detached from the one the rest of us are in. Deshaun Watson hasn't been a good player in 6 years. Everything that comes with him, the money, the salary cap damage, obviously the significant off-the-field issues that he's really never owned up to. He acts like everything's happened to him as opposed to taking responsibility for why there's resentment toward him. They don't have to play him. The fans don't want to see him. I mean, I guess Shedeur Sanders must have just been horrendous all camp if this is better than that. But I don't get what the organization gains by continuing to run this guy out there. And I think it just erodes any positive feeling you might be inclined to have about them if you're like rooting for Todd Monken, and it just erodes a lot of credibility. I mean, I think they're insulting their fans.
1: Todd Monken saying this weekend that it's his decision. But earlier on ESPN Radio, our Mike Golic wants to know how the players actually feel.
9: We know at some point Shedeur Sanders is going to be the quarterback there. And when they played as bad as they did, and you can't hang everything on Deshaun Watson. I do understand that. But that's the linchpin of a team, is the quarterback. So those questions are going to come about, and it'll be interesting to hear how players answer those questions. Because not every player has a press conference, but beat writers go in and talk to players, and all the players are going to be asked. Those beat writers are going to ask, do you think they should make a quarterback change? What do you think should happen offensively? Do you think it should change anything? It'll be interesting if you get one or two guys to actually give an opinion about that, or toe the locker room line of saying we're all going in the same direction.
1: We'll see what happens in Cleveland. Mea culpa from the Longhorns. That's next. It's ESPN Radio.
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1: Pete Alonso hits career homer number 300 and gets a curtain call on the road in New York. Orioles win it in extra innings in New York. Brewers clinch the division with the Cubs loss and their win with their ace.
2: Mizorowski with a 1-2.

0: Got him looking right at the knees. Ring him up. 101 miles an hour for the seventh strikeout of the night. Second most ever in a single season for a Milwaukee Brewers pitcher. Jacob now with 243 in what should be a Cy Young season.
1: 243 strikeouts, most in Major League Baseball this season, tied for the second most in a season in Brewers history. 620 WTMJ. Brewers a 5-1 win over the Pirates. They win, Cubs lose, Brewers clinch the National League Central, their fourth straight division title. Manager Pat Murphy had to wait a little bit.
2: Yeah, it wasn't bad, to be honest with you. Whatever was going to happen, we were going to do this inevitably. And we got 11 games to go. And those are important, too. We have a lot of games to go. There's a lot of things to tighten up. But it's just really gratifying to see the guys know what they've achieved and know that it's never been done 4 years in a row. There's a bunch of guys in the room, at least four or five, that have done it 4 years in a row. And I'm just happy for them. And this 26th club, you know, I've said all year long, like, there hasn't been a spot where you say, wow, we're really special. But it's starting to grow on me. And the fact that they went the big one, they had to. Today was a big one. They knew that. Come in here. We haven't won in here this year very much. To come in here and win like that, it's great. And I'm proud of the guys, man. I'm happy for them.
1: Jacob Mizorowski goes five innings, doesn't give up a run, scatters five hits, strikes out seven. Eighth game this season with no runs allowed in at least five innings pitched. ESPN analyst Eduardo Perez.
3: It's been complete, right? And it's come a lot quicker than what we thought. We knew last year the velocity was there. But the sustainability of the velocity is what really impressed a lot of us in the first half of the season. Then there was a little dead arm period, you could say, around the All-Star break. And now they're making sure, because he's in uncharted territory, and so are the Milwaukee Brewers, witnessing a pitcher that throws so many pitches at 100 miles per hour or over. Just to put it in perspective, the first pitch of the game today was at 102. And it just continued to go up. It's rock station status right now. It was 102.5 that he was throwing early on. He reaches 103.2. This guy does things right now that not only the Milwaukee Brewers, but no one has really seen consistently in our era the way that he does it. Now, he did fatigue a little bit, and I think that's what he was talking about. He wasn't impressed with his outing today. He could do better. It seemed like with the 85 pitches that he had nine pitches of four-seam fastballs that were under 100 miles per hour, and that's the one thing that he wants to be able to keep is that sustainability, because in the postseason, when it becomes real, that's when they're going to need him. And if they are going to beat the LA Dodgers or any other team in the National League to get to the World Series, Jacob Mizorowski has to be the guy to take him there.
1: Mizorowski, 152 career strikeouts with 100 miles per hour or greater. He had five of them on Tuesday. Shout out to those rock stations. Fastest pitch on Tuesday was 103.1. I spent time at 101.5. As did our Freddie Coleman, by the way. WPDH celebrating 50 years in 2026. Brewers get the win. They get the division because the Cubs lose to the Braves 6-3. Atlanta increasing its lead in the NL East. 22nd multi-run comeback this season. Cubs, meanwhile, remain half game ahead of the Phillies for the first NL wild card spot. Milwaukee's got a division in the American League. Guardians pull closer in theirs.
4: Taylor comes set. Runners at second and third. The pitch. Swinging a fly ball. Taylor down the left field line, heading for the corner. Racing and reaching, but missing it is Antonacci. Two-run score. That'll do it. Rocchio walks him off again. 7-6 is the final score. The Guardians have evened the series and keep their division hopes alive.
1: 7-6 the final. Rocchio with the walk-off double. Fourth game with a walk-off hit this season. And you heard it right here on ESPN Radio. Sean Kelly and Doug Glanville had the call for us. Sean?
5: Thank you, Jay. As advertised, not quite as promised, but we enjoyed a thriller tonight at Progressive Field in Cleveland. A walk-off win for the Guardians. 7-6 the final score. Now Chicago's lead in the division is a half game with one more game still to go in this series. It took all the way to the last out, the last strike, and the last swing of the bat. Rocchio delivers.

0: these managers would push all the buttons necessary in this pivot game, not only for the division, but the wild card too. Big time postseason implications with this win for the Guardians.
1: Yeah, huge. And look, they know each other well, these teams. And the fact is they did put all, they emptied the bullpens, they emptied the dugout. They were going to say everybody, and they said both, all hands on deck. And that was the game where everybody was contributing and doing a part, and every play and pitch was consequential. So, I mean, I'd compliment both managers for just the job well done. And it just came down to just baseball happening. You know, the home team had the extra swing, and they made the swing, and the White Sox didn't make that big play at the end, and that's it. Game over.
0: Smith's the winner out of the bullpen for the Guardians. Taylor takes the loss for the White Sox. And again, this series moves to tomorrow night, and with a week and a half to go, it's going to need every game here to decide this division and maybe another one in the American League too. 7-6 the final, a walk-off winner for the Cleveland Guardians in front of 23,000-plus at Progressive Field. For Doug Glanville, I'm Sean Kelly, right here on your home for Sunday Night Baseball, Major League Baseball on ESPN Radio and the ESPN app. Now let's go back to Jay Reynolds in the studio.
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3: Watching these Reds hitters up there going to and certainly leaving the batter's box, it's almost like they know defeat is coming. Swing and a miss, strike three. Just tried to foul a slider to stay alive, and he could not. That's strikeout number 7 for Yoshinobu Yamamoto.
2: Yamamoto and the Dodgers shutting out the Reds 4-0. Yamamoto gets the win, going 7 innings, striking out 7 for manager Dave Roberts.
4: I think the thing that I've learned about Yoshinobu is he's able to reset, you know, on the fly. He's able to bear down and make pitches when he needs to get a double play, a strikeout, a pop-up. You know, those are separators when you're not totally locked in or in sync. You can still take a deep breath, reset, and navigate an inning and keep going. And so that's something that I've really learned from him.
2: Yamamoto, third straight start of at least 7 innings. He retired 21 of the final 22 hitters after issuing back-to-back walks to start the game. Dodgers' 8th shutout this season with 3 or fewer hits allowed. Padres, a 9-3 loss to the Rockies. Padres snap an 8-game win streak. Had been the longest active streak in Major League Baseball. Diamondbacks, however, can't take advantage. They went to extra innings with the Marlins.
5: There's the 0-1. Swung on, that's well struck. Deep left center field, Lawler racing after it. Still going, Lawler can't reach it. It's off the base of the wall. 1 run scores, 2 run scores. Here comes Lopez. It's a bases clearing double for the Marlins, and they take a 4-1 lead in the 11th.
2: That would be the difference in the game. Marlins, a 4-2 win over Arizona. Diamondbacks remain 2.5 behind the Padres for the final National League wild card spot. 10 games to play. SportsCenter all night, ESPN Radio.
6: From Darryl K. Royal, Texas Memorial Stadium in Austin. Diving for the goal line, Hollywood Summers. Touchdown, Texas.
7: One very pretty, but
6: we
7: found a way to win. That's a good team, too.
8: Unbelievable scene here. Knocks off number 1.
2: Texas quarterback Arch Manning, in the wake of the big win last week, and apologizing Tuesday on social media for laughing and making an insensitive comment about an AI-generated video that depicted his coach, Steve Sarkisian, slapping ESPN sideline reporter Holly Rowe. Manning posting in part, quote, "It's easy to say I didn't mean it, but I know my words and actions were hurtful to a lot of people. I do not take that lightly, and I'm deeply sorry for that." Manning saying he and Holly Rowe have spoken, Rowe posting, "Apology accepted," earlier on ESPN Radio. Our Emmett Golden.
9: I think the thing he's most guilty of is just a lack of awareness.
10: Yeah.
9: And understanding. Look, he's going to be a number one pick. He's going to be in the first round somewhere early on and be the face of a franchise. And that comes with responsibility. Right now, he's the face of Texas football.
10: Mm-hmm.
9: And, you know, to make light of a man slapping a woman, even though it's AI, I totally understand it and get it. And I don't think he needs to go to jail
10: or fall in the draft. No.
9: I don't think it's not a
10: character flaw.
9: No, it's not a character flaw.
10: Right.
9: It just shows a lack of awareness, and I'm surprised by it because of the pedigree. That was the most surprising.

0: thing. His grandfather, his uncles, you know, being in the spotlight and him coming up under them, I just assumed that he'd have, you know, a different type of polish than maybe some other young man. But ultimately, he's a young guy and, you know, you do stupid stuff.
1: You know what I really didn't like, and it wasn't even on him. It was kind of the encouragement from the people in the room.
0: Oh, absolutely.
1: Because he said, I saw the one with Steve Sarkisian and Holly Rowe. And, well, they laughed, but then they said, well, what happened? Like, they knew what happened, right? If he had just said, I saw the one with Sark and Holly Rowe, left it at that, they could have got a good laugh. It would have been one of those inside jokes. They tell us on the radio all the time not to tell inside jokes because nobody knows what that means. So, you know, they could have left it right there, and it wouldn't have been a big deal. It only became a big deal once they said, well, what happened in it? And it's almost like they set him up and he was just going in the moment, not trying to make excuses for the young man. Like you said, you got to have awareness, but it felt like he was just going with it and explaining what happened because he was asked.
2: Holly Rowe saying apology accepted after she and Arch Manning have talked. SportsCenter All Night, ESPN Radio. The big matchup this weekend, LSU, Ole Miss, Lane Kiffin returning to his former stomping grounds, but he says the pressure's not on LSU.
3: I told the players today, man, like, you don't have anything to worry about as far as, like, attention on you all week and everything. There's just going to be so much attention, hatred, everything on me. I said, you just get to go play. And I said, really, the pressure's on them. They're the team that, and you know, we won 7 games last year. They won 13. They returned, you know, 2 Heisman candidates. How often does that ever happen in the same backfield? I mean, we had it one time with Matt Leinart and Reggie Bush. And second longest winning streak in the country. So you guys just get to go play, and the pressure is not on you.
2: Seems like that Ole Miss program's a pretty good one. Yeah, it is, says our Paul Feinbaum.
4: The team that Lane Kiffin was complimenting, that was his team last year that he built, all those Heisman winners, all that great success. So Lane Kiffin, in his own disingenuous way, was complimenting himself for a great job at Ole Miss and saying that the pressure now is on them. That is not the case whatsoever. The pressure is all on him. He is the one that left them behind. They are the jilted lover. He ran off to whatever island he decided to build a mansion on, which happened to be in Louisiana. So I realize we're late in the game, even though the game hasn't even started yet, but that is just Lane Kiffin being Lane Kiffin.
5: Is this a must win for him?
4: Yes, yes, yes. And the reason is so simple. He left Ole Miss because LSU was the glory. That's where everything he wanted was. It wasn't at Ole Miss, even though that team that he left behind nearly went to the national championship game last year, came within one play of going into overtime against Miami. He wanted to go to LSU because that's what he said Nick Saban told him was the best job in college football. That's where everyone wins national championships, everyone but Brian Kelly, who was brought there from Notre Dame. He's got a $55 million roster. He's got the governor in on him. He's got everybody rowing in the same direction. He didn't think he could win at Ole Miss. He left them behind. They feel pretty badly about it. They are carrying that torch against Lane Kiffin and will not let it go.
2: LSU in Oxford to face Ole Miss Saturday, 7:30 Eastern. We'll see it on ABC. Well, it was a week one loss. Was it just one loss? Or is it time for the panic button? That's next. 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
5: I'm not going to overreact to one game. The Chiefs are going to be the Chiefs, and I love this run game that they have now found with Kenneth Walker III. I think this was just a bad game from the Denver Broncos. A lot of guys not playing in preseason, the poor tackling, the not attention to detail. I do believe they're going to be better, and they still have that opportunity. They play the Kansas City Chiefs one more time, so you can even up that series with them when it comes to division matters in the AFC West. So I'm not counting the Broncos out just yet. But I did love what I seen from the Kansas City Chiefs.
1: Harry Douglas, half of Freddie and Harry, weekday afternoons here on ESPN Radio. He mentioned bad game. Bad game, or did it expose deeper issues for the Broncos? ESPN analyst Steve Smith Sr., Dominique Foxworth, Jeff Saturday.
6: Bad game. I mean, listen, they have a very good defensive line, a very good offensive line. We just talked about Davis Webb, his first time calling plays, never got into a rhythm, right? You even heard Sean Payton at halftime, doing the halftime spot. And he's like, you know, they ran it a lot. We didn't. Like, he felt how the game was going. So I would definitely attribute this to a bad game. Football is about moments. Like, people always, you look at stats and they'll look, oh, this. But the reality is it comes down to situations, and they were poor in most of the situations. All that went well for the Chiefs. It did not go well for the Broncos. This team will bounce back. It's a very good football team. They're well coached. Just a bad game.
7: Yeah, and I think I agree with Jeff. But they got out game planned. I go back and watch that tape. Yes, I think you're right about those moments. But I also look at the tape and I'm like, nobody's open in these situations. And then.

0: pressure's getting there fast. We should focus more on giving the Chiefs credit and not blaming the Broncos. I think the Broncos will be better, but that situation, to me at least, is not indicative of what this team's going to be going forward.
1: We all thought that the new acquisition will make them a slow start. They brought the kitchen sink. And here's the problem. All the plumbers were at the game. Yeah. They had no one there to help fix it. And the leaks just kept happening. We talk about pressure, it makes diamonds. You know what else it does? It floods your basement. Mm. And that's what happened, and they got to go back to the drawing board.
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3: High fly ball, right center field. Rodriguez back on the track at the wall. See ya! A 3-run home run by Jones. And the Yankees lead 7-1.
2: 8-1 would be the final. Michael K, Yes Network. Yankees improving to 10-3 this month. Best in baseball in September. Yankees remain 3.5 behind the Rays in the AL East. Tigers a 10-1 win over the Blue Jays, who lost a home series for just the second time since the start of August. Detroit, meanwhile, getting their sixth consecutive win.
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5: How good is that? Are you not entertained?
4: Number 5.
2: A night ago, the White Sox saw Tristan Peters draw a walk against Cleveland's Gavin Williams, which ended a marathon 18-pitch at-bat. Tuesday, Colorado's Cole Kerrig was in the box also for more than a dozen pitches. 850 KOA.
6: Vasquez pitch is driven to deep right. High and way out of here. Touch him all time. On the 13th pitch of the at-bat, Cole Kerrig with his second homer of the game.
4: Number 4.
2: Braves increased their lead in the NL East, doubling up the Cubs. 680 the fan.
7: 0-2 pitch. He swings and drives it deep to right field, to the wall, and gone! It's gone! A violent swing by Drake Baldwin, and it's a two-run homer right into the basket in right field. And he silences Cub fans here on the north side.
4: Number 3.
2: Orioles take the Mets to extra innings with a milestone shot from a New York fan favorite. WBAL.
8: 2-0 to Pete. The pitch. Pete hits it high in the air. Left field and deep. This game is tied. Into the New York Knights. And number 300 for Alonso. What a moment. What a moment at Citi Field. Everyone is cheering Pete Alonso, even though he's tied this game up in the ninth.
4: Number 2.
2: Separation in the AL Central is a half game thanks to what we saw in Cleveland. Sean Kelly had the call.
9: Taylor comes set. Runners at second and third. The pitch. Swing and a fly ball. Taylor down the left field line, heading for the corner. Racing and reaching, but missing it is Antonopoli. Two-run score. That'll do it. Rocchio walks him off again.
4: Number 1.
2: As for the AL East, Rays holding the top spot. They also end their game with one swing. 620 WDAE.
7: Fly ball down the right field line. It's got a chance. Back near the corner. Back goes Butler. And gone! Opposite field. Walk-off homer. Junior Caminero does it again. And he puts the A's to bed in game one of the series.
2: Tampa Bay gets the walk-off win. Rays winning 4 straight games. They are 51-25 at home this season. Best in baseball. With what Caminero's doing, is Jordan Alvarez still the MVP favorite? That's next. SportsCenter All Night continues. It's ESPN Radio.
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29: Coming up on SportsCenter All Night. The Biz is on the mound as the Brewers try to clinch the NL Central for the fourth year in a row.
30: Mizorowski with a 1-2. Got him looking right at the knees. Ring him up.
29: The White Sox and Guardians continue their crucial series in Cleveland.
31: Swinging another bomb. This is out to right. Peters at the track, the wall. He'll leap. That's gone.
29: We had a milestone in Queens.
32: 2-0 to Pete. The pitch. Pete hits it high in the air. Left field and deep. This game is tied.
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2: 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Football on the way. Baseball with its annual celebration of Roberto Clemente Day on Tuesday. The Pirates Hall of Famer died in a plane crash New Year's Eve 1972, bringing relief supplies to earthquake victims in Nicaragua. Pirates on Tuesday hosting the Brewers, who had their ace going.
30: Mizorowski with a 1-2. Got him looking right at the knees. Right.

0: him up 101 miles an hour for the seventh strikeout of the night. Second most ever in a single season for a Milwaukee Brewers pitcher. Jacob now with 243 in what should be a Cy Young season.
1: Five innings, seven strikeouts, and the Brewers would wind up pulling away in Pittsburgh.
0: And a liner through the left side and into left field for a base hit. Yelich is in. Lara streaking around third. He will score. It's a two-run single for Ortiz, and the Brewers lead it 5-0.
1: 620 WTMJ, 5-0 there. Milwaukee wins it 5-1, and the Brewers clinch the division because of this happening.
2: Here's a fly ball to right. This is going to be caught by Hicklin, and the ball game is over. The Braves even it up with a 6-3 win.
1: Cubs Radio Network there. Chicago falling to the Braves 6-3, and that clinches the division for the Brewers. So for Milwaukee, fourth consecutive NL Central title. Only four division titles in the first 54 years of the franchise. They're the first team to win the Central in four straight seasons since division play was created in 1994. Jacob Mizorowski, five innings, seven strikeouts, eighth game this season with no runs allowed in at least five innings after the win, spoke with Brewers TV.
3: You got to go through this last year, but to be on the mound for clinching night and now celebrate with your teammates, how do you put this into words?
4: I mean, you can't. I mean, this is what you hope for and pray for as a baseball player, so it's a lot of fun.
3: Fun is your favorite word, right? But, Miz, what makes you believe that this team is capable of even more?
4: I mean, we're just grindy and, you know, the boys always want to win, so it's fun.
3: Enjoy, you know, it's so hard to get here to win four straight division champions. Now you've been part of a two of them. How much do you appreciate the work that you guys all put in together to celebrate like this?
4: Yeah, I mean, it means a lot. You know, just coming through the year, it's a long season, and you know, it's everything we've hoped for. So it just means a lot.
3: Congratulations. Enjoy it, man.
4: Thank you.
1: Jacob Mizorowski and the Brewers celebrating their division championship. Mizorowski, 243 strikeouts this season, most in baseball this season, second most in a season in Brewers history. Brewers, 61st game without a home run this season, but they get the victory. Manager Pat Murphy and his team capturing the division. Brewers wrap that up. As for the AL Central, things getting a little tighter on Tuesday in Cleveland. Guardians and White Sox, and we heard it here on ESPN Radio.
5: Taylor comes set. Runners at second and third. The pitch. Swinging a fly ball. Taylor down the left field line, heading for the corner. Racing and reaching, but missing it is Antonetti. Two-run score. That'll do it. Rocchio walks him off again. 7-6 is the final score. The Guardians have even the series and keep their division hopes alive.
1: Sean Kelly calling it here on ESPN Radio. 7-6 the final. You heard him say, Rocchio does it again. Walk-off double with two outs in his fourth game with a walk-off hit this season. Most in Major League Baseball. Four walk-off hits against divisional opponents. Tied for the most in a season in the last 50 years. And it'll take your breath away. He chatted with Guardians TV.
6: Roke, I saw you walking up to the plate, and it almost seemed like you were at ease in this moment. What is keeping you so at ease in these moments late in the game?
7: I mean, I like to give me... I don't know, like, give it like energy to the crowd. That's what I love.
6: You know, he gets ahead with two curveballs, and you're down 0-2. What are you looking for, and how are you keeping yourself calm to be able to get the hit that you know this team needs?
7: I'm trying to be simple. I'm trying to put the ball in play. Don't try to do much. Just get on base and be simple.
6: Tonight, before the game, I know that we had a moment of silence. You were able to have your Venezuelan flag and hold it. And I know this year has been tough for you and for the people back at home for you. Just what does it mean to have another night where you can have people back at home know that you're thinking about them?
7: Great. I mean, that's a special moment for me every time. Just go out and represent my country.
6: For this team, you know how many games are left. And you can tell this crowd is here. How are you guys keeping yourself calm, believing that this is the moment for you guys to do what you need to do?
7: Like I say always, we fight into the last out of the game. That's our entity. Just fight into the last out.
1: And they get the walk-off win 7-6 over the White Sox. Guardians moving to within a half game of Chicago in the AL Central. Half game separating those two. In the AL East, Tampa Bay continuing to hold the top spot there.
0: Two strikes to Caminero. And the next one coming in. Fly ball down the right field line. It's got a chance. Back near the corner. Back goes Butler. And gone! Opposite field. Walk-off homer. Junior Caminero does it again. And he puts the A's to bed in game one of the series. The final score. The Rays 2, the A's 1.
1: 620 WDAE. Junior Caminero 1-for-4, but the one is a walk-off home run. His 41st of the season came in the ninth, first player in Rays history with multiple walk-off homers in a calendar month. Yordan Alvarez favored in the MVP race, but how much has Caminero closed that gap? ESPN analyst Eduardo Perez.
8: A lot because of the heroics and what he's been able to do for the Tampa Bay Rays and what he means for them, right? He plays every day. He posts when it comes to that position at third base, and we've seen the power. And we've seen what him, along with Yandy Diaz, have been able to do. But we cannot take away what Yordan Alvarez has done the entire year. And it's been consistent. These two guys have been able to take their teams to another level. And it's not a deep lineup that you have in Tampa Bay. It's Yandy Diaz, it's Junior Caminero, and it's the supporting cast. Yes, Chandler Simpson started off the year really hot. He went 3-for-3 today. But it's been the junior show, and he's only getting better and better. We can't forget one thing. He's 22 years young. That's how special this kid is playing third base for the Tampa Bay Rays.
1: He's one of five players with multiple walk-off homers this season. As for the AL West, that's also tight. Astros, Rangers, Houston matching up with the Royals.
9: 3-2. And Alvarez smashes it deep to right field. Back is Ray at the wall. Looking up. See you later. Number 39 for Yordan. And the Astros lead is 4-1.
1: KBME as the Astros go on to a 4-2 win over the Royals. Yordan Alvarez 1-for-2. A home run. 2 RBI. A couple of walks as well. Astros still a game ahead of the Rangers in the AL West.
10: And now the 2-2. And it's poked into the air, shallow left center. This could be trouble. Story going out. He can't make the play. It's off of his glove. Coming in to score is Diaz. Jansen in as well. Foscue makes it to third. Story, the shortstop, angling out, headed toward Anthony, the left fielder. Was able to reach out with his back to the diamond, but it just did tick off his glove. So Seager finds a spot, brings in two more. It's 4-0 Rangers.
1: 105-3 the fan. Rangers a 4-2 win over the Red Sox. Rangers still game behind the Astros in the AL West. SportsCenter all night, ESPN Radio, Milestone Night in New York. That's in 40 seconds. But the game for the Orioles and Mets went to 11. Two on for Baltimore's Kobe Mayo.
11: 0-2 to Mayo. The pitch. Kobe hits it high in the air. Center field in deep. Ewing's way back there. He's still going back, and it's off the wall. It's off the wall. It will clear the bases. Mayo to third base. The Mets finally get to it in the outfield. They're going to wave in Mayo. He's going for the inside the park home run, and he will make it. A three-run inside the park homer for Kobe Mayo. 7-4, Baltimore. What just happened?
1: A go-ahead three-run inside the park home run just happened. WBAL with the call. But to get to extra innings, the Orioles had that milestone I mentioned in the top of the ninth.
11: 2-0 to Pete. The pitch. Pete hits it high in the air. Left field and deep. This game is tied into the New York Knicks. And number 300 for Lonzo. What a moment. What a moment at Citi Field.
1: Pete Alonso with career homer number 300 in New York against his former team, and he had a curtain call as a visiting player in New York. As for how it sounded in New York.
12: Familiar surroundings for Alonso. The 2-0 from Senga. Swing and a drive. Well hit to left. Soto can only watch it sail into the second deck. Tumbles right back out of the second deck. But it's a game-tying homer for Pete Alonso. His 300th career home run. And he is getting a standing ovation from the crowd here at Citi Field.
1: Howie Rose, 880 ESPN New York. Orioles go on to win it in 11, 7-5. Pete Alonso with that game-tying homer is 36th of the season, 300th of his career.
13: I'm more stoked that we won the game. We're in a tight divisional or a tight wild card race right here. And, I mean, with not a lot of games to go, I mean, there's a lot of tight margins. And getting back is getting that game back right there, getting us back in it. That we're playing for October right now. Oh, my glove didn't get wet. Sick. We're in a really tight race here. We just need to keep focusing on game to game, and I'm really happy that I was able to come through right there for the team. And what a special homer that Kobe had inside the park to run homer. So sick. Bullpen did an unbelievable job when Baz went down. I mean, just an incredible team win. Bullpen was lights out. I mean, defense did a great job. I mean, just a timely hitting, great at bats, just really unbelievable team win.
14: Absolutely. Now, I want to get back to Kobe in a minute, but that at bat, that's pretty much getting the best of you the first two games. What were you looking at and that's looking for, I should say, in that situation?
13: I feel like I've been taking really good swings, you know, just every once in a while, like sometimes it's round ball, round bat, and I'm just really happy I connected right there.
14: What does being nominated for the Roberto Clemente Award mean?
13: Yeah, I mean, today's a special day, like all across baseball. I mean, Roberto, obviously a Hall of Famer, like unbelievable talent and performer and champion, but the thing that people remember about him most, despite his illustrious career, was the person he was and his heart and what he gave to the community in the game of baseball outside of his performance. So to wear his number today, it's an honor, and to be a nominee, it's an honor. So really, really stoked that I was able to wear the number well today.
14: Before we let you go, did you have Kobe Mayo inside the park home run on your bingo card?
13: I don't think anybody did. I mean, that's the timely hitting right there. Six swing. Pinto. I mean, he's got really good stuff. And for Kobe to come through right there, just diesel ball to center like that, and run like hell. Boy, did we need it. So that was big time.
1: Three run inside the park home run in the 11th inning. Proves to be the difference. As for Pete Alonso, 10th fastest in baseball history to 300 home runs. Orioles get the win. They're 3 behind the Guardians for the final wild card spot in the American League. As for the Nationals and Phillies, Washington a 6-3 win over Philadelphia. Kyle Schwarber, home run number 45 in the loss. Phillies 8th loss in the last 12 games, dropping a game behind the Cubs for the top spot of the National League wild card. Phillies, meanwhile, placing all-star left-hander Jesus Luzardo on the 15-day IL on Tuesday, 3 days after being scratched from his start against the Braves because of inflammation in his left shoulder. ESPN's Buster Olney.
15: It's a body blow, and there's no getting around that because, let's face it, the Phillies' theoretical advantage over every other team were those three great starting pitchers in Zach Wheeler and Christopher Sanchez, and yes, Jesus Luzardo, who's been the last 2+ months the hottest pitcher in baseball, 1.67 ERA if you date back to June 28th, and his last start on September 7th, he shuts out the Atlanta Braves. You have 12 strikeouts. But today, Don Mattingly, the Phillies manager, basically had no timetable for his return. So a tough break for the Philadelphia Phillies.
1: Timetable to be determined. Luzardo is eligible to return September 27th, final day of the regular season. Closing the books on L.A. That's next. SportsCenter All Night continues. It's ESPN Radio.
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26: The NBA drops the hammer on the LA Clippers.
27: This was Adam Silver playing judge and jury after a year-long investigation.
28: Kawhi Leonard, I'm stunned that he wasn't suspended at all. You're asking me to believe he didn't know?
1: NBA Commissioner Adam Silver, considering the investigation into the Clippers and Kawhi Leonard, closed after the penalties that were handed down this month, although he says it was a tough balancing act.
29: I think that's in some ways the most difficult part of adjudicating these disputes, because while there have to be competitive consequences, our view, if these rules are violated, we still want to be a 30-team league. And we recognize that in some ways we're unfortunately punishing the fans of that team as well.
1: Owner Steve Ballmer suspended for a year. The Clippers were fined $30 million. They were stripped of 5 first-round draft picks. Silver with his first public comments since the NBA announced the penalties. ESPN's Vince Goodwill.
30: He talked about meeting with Kawhi Leonard in private before the suspensions and penalties were handed down. And he said both sides agreed that it's time to move on. Notice he did not fine Kawhi Leonard heavily. He did not suspend Kawhi, only Steve Ballmer, which a lot of people found a bit surprising because of the proximity of relationship between Adam Silver and Steve Ballmer, the chair of the finance committee. Steve Ballmer had to step down from that. He says he considers the matters of this Clippers inquiry closed, especially when you consider the Department of Justice issuing a statement in the past few days that they're going to look into this from a federal standpoint. That is what Adam Silver says from a matter of Steve Ballmer's statement, where he says he doesn't fully agree with the findings. He's going to accept the findings. Adam Silver believes that that statement is a matter of legalese because of the Department of Justice's looming investigation.
1: NBA's Board of Governors meeting this week, and expansion is also being considered. ESPN's Shyam Charania.
0: The NBA and Adam Silver are in deeper and deeper stages of the expansion conversation, and I'm told specifically for Las Vegas, the next round of bids for an expansion team in Las Vegas are due on Thursday, and then final bids expected to be some point shortly thereafter. My understanding is proposals for that Vegas team is reaching and potentially exceeding $10 billion. And so far, the Vegas process has moved with more pace than Seattle, but those Seattle conversations are continuing as well. And remember, the league has been targeting as soon as the 2028-29 season for the start of these expansion teams, and they all are also projecting both teams to be in the top 10 in terms of market and revenue share moving forward. And so right now, Adam Silver is going to continue the bids process, and it's unclear when a final vote would be. And I think over the next couple of months, we're going to get clarity on the final offers, potentially $10 billion-ish in Las Vegas, potentially $7 billion range in Seattle, and then a potential vote to finalize expansion to 32 teams.
1: NBA moving forward, Seattle certainly could be one of those spots, Las Vegas as well. SportsCenter All Night, ESPN Radio.
2: Deshaun Watson named the starting quarterback of the Cleveland Browns.
3: Deshaun is going to start against Jacksonville, and ultimately felt like Deshaun gave us the best chance to move the ball and score points.
4: This is what I've been working for 2 years.
5: I am shocked. I feel awful for the fans of the Cleveland Browns.
1: There are quarterback questions for a number of teams, and we're only through week one of the regular season. Yes, Cleveland is one of them. Minnesota, another. Quarterback Kyler Murray suffering a concussion in his Vikings debut. Ian Rappaport.
6: Yeah, I think it's fair to say the availability of Kyler Murray is very much up in the air for the Minnesota Vikings. You mentioned that he is in the NFL's concussion protocol, and the way every player responds to a concussion is different, and every concussion itself is different. The fact that he was in the locker room after the game, the fact that he was in good spirits, that is all a good sign, but it doesn't necessarily mean that Kyler Murray is going to be able to be back next week without missing time. Now, we will see Wednesday, probably, if he's able to come out there, then I would say he will have progressed in the protocol enough to maybe be able to start on Sunday. If not, Carson Wentz will be in there once again, and man, he looked good on Sunday. Three touchdown passes, an excellent, excellent fourth quarter. Safe to say, if Carson has to play, the Vikings will have a ton of confidence.
1: That's the situation in Minnesota. Their starter, who was named over the summer, out with injury. Then there's Cleveland, where the Browns just have question marks. ESPN's Dan Graziano.
7: The Browns are living in their own reality that is detached from the one the rest of us are in. Deshaun Watson hasn't been a good player in 6 years. Everything that comes with him, the money, the salary cap damage, obviously the significant off-the-field issues that he's really never owned up to. He acts like everything's happened to him as opposed to taking responsibility for why there's resentment toward him. They don't have to play him. The fans don't want to see him. I mean, I guess Shedeur Sanders must have just been horrendous all camp if this is better than that. But I don't get what the organization gains by continuing to run this guy out there. And I think it just erodes any positive feeling you might be inclined to have about them if you're, like, rooting for Todd Monken. And it just erodes a lot of credibility. I mean, I think they're insulting their fans.
1: Todd Monken saying this weekend that it's his decision. But earlier on ESPN Radio, our Mike Golic wants to know how the players actually feel.
8: We know at some point Shedeur Sanders is going to be the quarterback there. And when they played as bad as they did, and you can't hang everything on Deshaun Watson. I do understand that. But that's the linchpin of a team, is the quarterback. So those questions are going to come about, and it'll be interesting to hear how players answer those questions. Because not every player has a press conference, but beat writers go in and talk to players, and all the players are going to be asked. Those beat writers are going to ask, do you think they should make a quarterback change? What do you think should happen offensively? Do you think it should change anything? It'll be interesting if you get one or two guys to actually give an opinion about that, or toe the locker room line of saying we're all going in the same direction.
1: And we'll see what happens in Cleveland. Mea culpa from the Longhorns. That's next. It's ESPN Radio.
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1: Pete Alonso hits career homer number 300 and gets a curtain call on the road in New York. Orioles win it in extra innings in New York. Brewers clinch the division with a Cubs loss and their win with their ace.
15: Mizorowski with a 1-2. Got him looking right at the knees. Ring him up. 101 miles an hour for the seventh strikeout of the night. Second most ever in a single season for a Milwaukee Brewers pitcher. Jacob now with 243 in what should be a Cy Young season.
1: 243 strikeouts, most in Major League Baseball this season, tied for the second most of the season in Brewers history. 620 WTMJ. Brewers a 5-1 win over the Pirates. They win, Cubs lose, Brewers clinch the National League Central, their fourth straight division title. Manager Pat Murphy had to wait a little bit.
16: Yeah, it wasn't bad, to be honest with you. Whatever was going to happen, we were going to do this inevitably. And we got 11 games to go, and those are important, too. We have a lot of games to go, a lot of things to tighten up. But it's just really gratifying to see the guys know what they've achieved and know it's never been done 4 years in a row. There's a bunch of guys in the room, at least four or five, that have done it 4 years in a row. I'm just happy for them. And this 26th club, you know, I've said all year long, like, there hasn't been a spot where you say, wow, we're really special. But it's starting to grow on me. And the fact that they won the big one, they had to. Today was a big one. They knew that coming here. We haven't won in here this year very much. To come in here and win like that was great. And I'm proud of the guys, man. I'm happy for them.
1: Jacob Mizorowski goes five innings, doesn't give up a run, scatters five hits, strikes out seven. Eighth game this season with no runs allowed in at least five innings pitched. ESPN analyst Eduardo Perez.
17: It's been complete, right? And it's come a lot quicker than what we thought. We knew last year the velocity was there. But the sustainability of the velocity is what really impressed a lot of us in the first half of the season. Then there was a little dead-arm period, you could say, around the All-Star break. And now they're making sure, because he's in uncharted territory, and so are the Milwaukee Brewers, witnessing a pitcher that throws so many pitches at 100 miles per hour over. Just to put it in perspective, the first pitch of the game today was at 102. And it just continued to go up. It's rock station status right now. It was 102.5 that he was throwing early on. He reaches 103.2. This guy does things right now that not only the Milwaukee Brewers, but no one has really seen consistently in our era the way that he does it. Now, he did fatigue a little bit, and I think that's what he was talking about. He wasn't impressed with his outing today. He could do better. It seemed like with the 85 pitches that he had nine pitches of four-seam fastballs that were under 100 miles per hour, and that's the one thing that he wants to be able to keep is that sustainability, because in the postseason, when it becomes real, that's when they're going to need him. And if they are going to beat the LA Dodgers or any other team in the National League to get to the World Series, Jacob Mizorowski has to be the guy to take him there.
1: Mizorowski, 152 career strikeouts with 100 miles per hour or greater. He had five of them on Tuesday. Shout out to those rock stations. Fastest pitch on Tuesday was 103.1. I spent time at 101.5. As did our Freddie Coleman, by the way. WPDH celebrating 50 years in 2026. Brewers get the win. They get the division because the Cubs lose to the Braves 6-3. Atlanta increasing its lead in the NL East. 22nd multi-run comeback this season. Cubs, meanwhile, remain half game ahead of the Phillies for the first NL wild card spot. Milwaukee's got a division in the American League. Guardians pull closer in theirs.
18: Taylor comes set. Runners at second and third. The pitch. Swing and a fly ball. Taylor down the left field line, heading for the corner. Racing and reaching, but missing it is there. Tenacci, two-run score. That'll do it. Rocchio walks him off again. 7-6 is the final score. The Guardians have evened the series and keep their division hopes alive.
1: 7-6 the final. Rocchio with the walk-off double. Fourth game with a walk-off hit this season. And you heard it right here on ESPN Radio. Sean Kelly and Doug Glanville had the call for us. Sean?
19: Thank you, Jay. As advertised, not quite as promised, but we enjoyed a thriller tonight at Progressive Field in Cleveland. A walk-off win for the Guardians. 7-6 the final score. Now Chicago's lead in the division is a half game with one more game still to go in this series. It took all the way to the last out, the last strike, and the last swing of the bat. Rocchio delivers, knocking in two runs for a walk-off win for the Guardians.
20: Yeah, I mean, this was such a fun game. It's because not only the talent and the big hits and the back and forth, they played in personality on some level. You know, the Guardians didn't strike out until like the ninth inning. I mean, they put the ball in play. And then, of course, it comes down to the closers. You know, the big pitchers and the right matchup. Every decision the managers made were in the lanes that they would most desire. And they still got big hits. It was back and forth with just unexpected hits, big hits, timely hits, and some big plays on the defensive side. But in the end, you know,

0: didn't make that big play at the end, and that's it. Game over.
1: Smith's the winner out of the bullpen for the Guardians. Taylor takes the loss for the White Sox. And again, this series moves to tomorrow night, and with a week and a half to go, it's going to need every game here to decide this division and maybe another one in the American League too. 7-6 the final, a walk-off winner for the Cleveland Guardians in front of 23,000-plus at Progressive Field. For Doug Glanville, I'm Sean Kelly, right here on your home for Sunday Night Baseball, Major League Baseball on ESPN Radio and the ESPN app. Now let's go back to Jay Reynolds in the studio.
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3: Watching these Reds hitters up there going to and certainly leaving the batter's box, it's almost like they know defeat is coming. Swing and a miss, strike three. Just tried to foul a slider to stay alive, and he could not. That's strikeout number 7 for Yoshinobu Yamamoto.
2: Yamamoto and the Dodgers shutting out the Reds 4-0. Yamamoto gets the win, going 7 innings, striking out 7 for manager Dave Roberts.
4: I think the thing that I've learned about Yoshinobu is he's able to reset, you know, on the fly. He's able to bear down and make pitches when he needs to get a double play, a strikeout, a pop-up. You know, those are separators when you're not totally locked in or in sync. You can still take a deep breath, reset, and navigate an inning and keep going. And so that's something that I've really learned from him.
2: Yamamoto, third straight start of at least 7 innings. He retired 21 of the final 22 hitters after issuing back-to-back walks to start the game. Dodgers' 8th shutout this season with 3 or fewer hits allowed. Padres, a 9-3 loss to the Rockies. Padres snap an 8-game win streak. Had been the longest active streak in Major League Baseball. Diamondbacks, however, can't take advantage. They went to extra innings with the Marlins.
5: There's the 0-1. Swung on, that's well struck. Deep left center field, Lawler racing after it. Still going, Lawler can't reach it. It's off the base of the wall. 1 run scores, 2 run scores. Here comes Lopez. It's a bases clearing double for the Marlins, and they take a 4-1 lead in the 11th.
2: That would be the difference in the game. Marlins, a 4-2 win over Arizona. Diamondbacks remain 2.5 behind the Padres for the final National League wild card spot. 10 games to play. SportsCenter all night, ESPN Radio.
6: From Darryl K. Royal, Texas Memorial Stadium in Austin. Diving for the goal line, Hollywood Smothers. Touchdown, Texas.
7: It wasn't very pretty, but
6: we
7: found a way to win. That's a good team, too.
8: Unbelievable scene here. Knocks off number 1.
2: Texas quarterback Arch Manning, in the wake of the big win last week, and apologizing Tuesday on social media for laughing and making an insensitive comment about an AI-generated video that depicted his coach, Steve Sarkisian, slapping ESPN sideline reporter Holly Rowe. Manning posting in part, quote, "It's easy to say I didn't mean it, but I know my words and actions were hurtful to a lot of people. I do not take that lightly, and I'm deeply sorry for that." Manning saying he and Holly Rowe have spoken, Rowe posting, "Apology accepted," earlier on ESPN Radio. Our Emmett Golden.
9: I think the thing he's most guilty of is just a lack of awareness.
10: Yeah.
9: And understanding. Look, he's going to be a number one pick. He's going to be in the first round somewhere early on and be the face of a franchise. And that comes with responsibility. Right now, he's the face of Texas football.
10: Mm-hmm.
9: And, you know, to make light of a man slapping a woman, even though it's AI, I totally understand it and get it. And I don't think he needs to go to jail
10: or fall in the draft.
9: No. I don't think it's not a
10: character flaw.
9: No, it's not a character flaw.
10: Right.
9: It just shows a lack of awareness, and I'm surprised by it because of the pedigree. That was the most surprising thing. His grandfather, his uncles, you know, being in the spotlight and him coming up under them, I just assumed that he'd have, you know, a different type of polish than maybe some other young man, but ultimately, he's a young guy, and, you know, you do stupid stuff.
10: You know what I really didn't like, and it wasn't even on him? It was kind of the encouragement from the people in the room.
9: Oh, absolutely.
10: Because he said, I saw the one with Steve Sarkisian and Holly Rowe. Well, they laughed, but then they said, well, what happened?
9: Mm-hmm.
10: Like, they knew what happened, right? If he had just said, I saw the one with Sark and Holly Rowe, left it at that, they could have got a good laugh. It would have been one of those inside jokes. They tell us on the radio all the time not to tell inside jokes.

0: jokes because nobody knows what that means. So, you know, they could have left it right there and it wouldn't have been a big deal. It only became a big deal once they said, well, what happened in it? And it's almost like they set him up and he was just going in the moment, not trying to make excuses for the young man. Like you said, you got to have awareness, but it felt like he was just going with it and explaining what happened because he was asked.
1: Holly Rose saying apology accepted after she and Arch Manning have talked. Sports Center All Night, ESPN Radio. The big matchup this weekend, LSU, Ole Miss, Lane Kiffin returning to his former stomping grounds, but he says the pressure's not on LSU.
2: I told the players today, man, like, you don't have anything to worry about as far as, like, attention on you all week and everything. There's just going to be so much attention, hatred, everything on me. I said, you just get to go play. And I said, really, the pressure's on them. They're the team that, you know, we won 7 games last year. They won 13. They returned, you know, 2 Heisman candidates. How often does that ever happen in the same backfield? I mean, we had it one time with Matt Leinart and Reggie Bush. And second longest winning streak in the country. So you guys just get to go play, and the pressure's not on you.
1: Seems like that Ole Miss program's a pretty good one. Yeah, it is, says our Paul Feinbaum.
3: The team that Lane Kiffin was complimenting, that was his team last year that he built, all those Heisman winners, all that great success. So Lane Kiffin, in his own disingenuous way, was complimenting himself for a great job at Ole Miss and saying that the pressure now is on them. That is not the case whatsoever. The pressure is all on him. He is the one that left them behind. They are the jilted lover. He ran off to whatever island he decided to build a mansion on, which happened to be in Louisiana. So I realize we're late in the game, even though the game hasn't even started yet, but that is just Lane Kiffin being Lane Kiffin.
4: Is this a must win for him?
3: Yes, yes, yes. And the reason is so simple. He left Ole Miss because LSU was the glory. That's where everything he wanted was. It wasn't at Ole Miss, even though that team that he left behind nearly went to the national championship game last year, came within one play of going into overtime against Miami. He wanted to go to LSU because that's what he said Nick Saban told him was the best job in college football. That's where everyone wins national championships, everyone but Brian Kelly, who was brought there from Notre Dame. He's got a $55 million roster. He's got the governor in on him. He's got everybody rowing in the same direction. He didn't think he could win at Ole Miss. He left them behind. They feel pretty badly about it. They are carrying that torch against Lane Kiffin and will not let it go.
1: LSU in Oxford to face Ole Miss Saturday, 7:30 Eastern. We'll see it on ABC. Well, it was a week one loss. Was it just one loss? Or is it time for the panic button? That's next. 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
5: I'm not going to overreact to one game. The Chiefs are going to be the Chiefs, and I love this run game that they have now found with Kenneth Walker III. I think this was just a bad game from the Denver Broncos. A lot of guys not playing in preseason, the poor tackling, the not attention to detail. I do believe they're going to be better, and they still have that opportunity. They play the Kansas City Chiefs one more time, so you can even up that series with them when it comes to division matters in the AFC West. So I'm not counting the Broncos out just yet. But I did love what I seen from the Kansas City Chiefs.
1: Harry Douglas, half of Freddie and Harry, weekday afternoons here on ESPN Radio. He mentioned bad game. Bad game, or did it expose deeper issues for the Broncos? ESPN analyst Steve Smith Sr., Dominique Foxworth, Jeff Saturday.
6: Bad game. I mean, listen, they have a very good defensive line, a very good offensive line. We just talked about Davis Webb, his first time calling plays, never got into a rhythm, right? You even heard Sean Payton at halftime, doing the halftime spot, and he's like, you know, they ran it a lot, we didn't. Like, he felt how the game was going. So I would definitely attribute this to a bad game. Football is about moments. Like, people always, you look at stats and they'll look, oh, this, but the reality is it comes down to situations, and they were poor in most of the situations. All that went well for the Chiefs. It did not go well for the Broncos. This team will bounce back. It's a very good football team. They're well coached. Just a bad game.
7: Yeah, and I think I agree with Jeff. But they got out game planned. I go back and watch that tape. Yes, I think you're right about those moments, but I also look at the tape and I'm like, nobody's open in these situations, and then the pressure's getting there fast. We should focus more on giving the Chiefs credit and not blaming the Broncos. I think the Broncos will be better, but that situation, to me at least, is not indicative of what this team's going to be going forward.
8: We all thought that the new acquisition will make them a slow start. They brought the kitchen sink. And here's the problem. All the plumbers were at the game. They had no one there to help fix it. And the leaks just kept happening. We talk about pressure. It makes diamonds. You know what else it does? It floods your basement. Mm. And that's what happened. And they got to go back to the drawing board.
1: 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Back to the diamond.

0: Yankees, Twins.
1: High fly ball, right center field. Rodriguez back on the track at the wall. See ya! A 3-run home run by Jones. And the Yankees lead 7-1.
0: 8-1 would be the final. Michael K, Yes Network. Yankees improving to 10-3 this month. Best in baseball in September. Yankees remain 3.5 behind the Rays in the AL East. Tigers a 10-1 win over the Blue Jays, who lost a home series for just the second time since the start of August. Detroit, meanwhile, getting their sixth consecutive win.
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3: How good is that? Are you not entertained?
2: Number 5.
0: A night ago, the White Sox saw Tristan Peters draw a walk against Cleveland's Gavin Williams, which ended a marathon 18-pitch at-bat. Tuesday, Colorado's Cole Kerrig was in the box also for more than a dozen pitches. 850 KOA.
4: Vasquez pitch is driven to deep right. High and way out of here. Touch him all time. The 13th pitch of the at-bat, Cole Kerrig with his second homer of the game.
2: Number 4.
0: Braves increase their lead in the NL East, doubling up the Cubs. 680 the Fan.
5: 0-2 pitch. He swings and drives it deep to right field, to the wall, and gone! It's gone! A violent swing by Drake Baldwin, and it's a two-run homer right into the basket in right field. And he silences Cub fans here on the north side.
2: Number 3.
0: Orioles take the Mets two extra innings with a milestone shot from a New York fan favorite. WBAL.
6: 2-0 to Pete. The pitch. Pete hits it high in the air. Left field and deep. This game is tied. Into the New York night. And number 300 for Lonzo. What a moment. What a moment at Citi Field. Everyone is cheering Pete Alonso, even though he's tied this game up in the ninth.
2: Number 2.
0: The separation in the AL Central is a half game thanks to what we saw in Cleveland. Sean Kelly had the call.
7: Taylor comes set. Runners at second and third. The pitch. Swing and a fly ball. Taylor down the left field line, heading for the corner. Racing and reaching, but missing it is in. Canepsi. Two-run score. That'll do it. Rubio walks him off again.
2: Number 1.
0: As for the AL East, Rays holding the top spot. They also end their game with one swing. 620 WDAE.
8: Fly ball down the right field line. It's got a chance. Back near the corner. Back goes Butler. And gone! Opposite field. Walk-off homer. Junior Caminero does it again. And he puts the A's to bed in game one of the series.
0: Caminero has two career walk-off homers, both in the last 4 days. It's Wednesday, September 16th. Hall of Fame outfielder Tim Raines turns 67 today. Half the NFL has work to do after losing week one. More with Unsportsmanlike. They're next. I'm Jay Reynolds. It's ESPN Radio.
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16: Good morning. Got one goal for the show today.
17: I do not want
16: to have a cardiac event, and I know my blood pressure is going to raise when we talk about the hockey team.
17: Good morning. Why I want to lead with that.
16: Whew. Good morning, Jim Costa, John Jansen, Heather Park, Gov and Greg behind the glass.
17: Good morning. How was your Tuesday night?
16: How
17: was your Tuesday day? We left here at about 10:05. All of a sudden, we get the notification, hey, the Red Wings have a general.

0: manager.
1: Interim.
0: Sort of.
1: Okay, we're going to have the power surge, and we're actually having Cookie Jar on a Wednesday this week with the Lions playing on Thursday. So we'll have some other things to break up the hockey talk. But yes, yes, yes, yes, we need to talk about this hockey team. We leave, we see interim, and I can already hear you giggling. Because you had thrown this out to me, like, what if they just go with an interim general manager?
0: So, okay, let's go back about 6 weeks. And I actually said live on air, is there any world where they go with an interim? Because then after the season or towards the end of the season, they can open it up maybe to a larger pool of individuals, more maybe than the 100 that they, you know, had apparently called on. Because there are some that may say, not that they don't want that job, they just don't want it now because of the timing. And then I, as soon as I said it out loud, I was like, you know what? There are some things that I just kind of blurt out and they sound even dumber when I say them. And that's not limited to just that comment. I then said it again when Stoney was here. Mm-hmm. And he was like, oh, no, no, there's no way they could possibly do that. And then we get it and I'm, what did I text you guys instantly? I called it. I can't believe it. And it trust me, when I said it, I felt dumb. When I said it a second time, I was like, it still sounds stupid. And then when I saw it, I'm like, it feels and sounds even worse. You kind of get this sickening feeling like, is this really our hockey team?
1: True story. They tweet out the statement, put it out on all their socials. Sean Horkoff, interim general manager. I click on it. Right? I want to read what the quotes are and what the rationale, because this is ridiculous. First thing I see, an ad for Ticketmaster, and I nearly threw my phone in.
0: No, don't do that, because where else are you going to post your tickets? Like, you're already invested.
1: I know, John, but the idea
0: is there an incompetence clause in the season ticket addendum? Where, hey, in case we happen to, you know, be incompetent or show incompetence, can get your money back.
1: No chance. But if you, Heather, anybody, $10, you can take seats off my hands. I probably won't be able to get more for them than that anyway. No, that just was the insult to injury of, hey, sign up. Sign up for what? You guys can't run a search properly. Like, that's what this says. They're admitting they will not have a real general manager in place when the season starts, which is inexcusable because Yzerman had failed and they had missed the playoffs on April 15th. Season's over.
0: Yeah, but in January, they were in fourth place.
1: I swear to you, John.
0: I'm just going to lob these little grenades over the desk here.
1: We'll get the Illich quotes in as well. But just on the news itself, you made the decision late, July 15th. That made it less appealing. Even so, you claim 100 names and you can't hire anybody. 60 days later, it's the same. You have no answers. It tells me respected hockey people looked at this job and said, it's too late in the game. Situation's not very good. And you guys don't have your bleep together. The Detroit Red Wings, a marquee franchise, had become undesirable. They made it undesirable with the way they conducted themselves this offseason. Think about that. This is an original six franchise. No American team has more cups than us. This is what we've been reduced to. You got fellow general managers mocking us. I mean, does anybody credible want this job? The answer is no, and that's why after 60 days of a thorough search with over 100 names, they couldn't produce a candidate. It's why even the baseball guy who works for the owner said, you know what, I don't want any part of this. I'm removing my name from it. Think about that. He works for you. And he took his name out of it because he goes, I don't want to be a part of this. Why would a hockey person take you seriously? Someone with credibility and the ability to run a hockey team in the future, they're going to go, you know what, I'm going to scoot away from the chair. I'm going to let some other dope take this gig. And for Horkoff, it's a chance to intern, I guess, to campaign for the job. I'm not mad at him for taking the interim role, but I don't think anybody wanted this.
0: So in regards to nobody wanting it, I don't know why it took so long. I don't know why it took so long if they're doing this grand evaluation to come to the conclusion that Steve Yzerman's no longer the guy? And then why did it take so long to find or to pull the trigger on who that next general manager is? Or even why you don't have some of those names and conversations behind closed doors in place if you're seeing that the evaluation you're doing is coming to this conclusion, then you start the process before you even move on from Steve Yzerman.
1: Yes.
0: And you have a short list of names that you're going to call, that you're going to offer the job to, and within a week's time, 10 days time, you're off and running.
1: Yeah.
0: Like I only want to fight you on this. And it to me, it simply has to be about the timing. But there's only 32 of these jobs. Only 32.
1: Mm-hmm.
0: And if I could understand of, you know, you're not going to pull one of the other 31 away at that time. But how about one of their assistants or somebody, yeah, a bright shining star in any of the organizations that would be dying for the opportunity to have one of 32 jobs in the world?
1: Let me address that. You said bright star. So this is like, hey, a GM in waiting, respected in the league. You don't jump into this situation. And let's highlight what this situation is. It is one of 32, but they do not have some elite prospect pool despite a 10-year playoff drought. 15th is their prospect pool ranking. So after all the Iser planning, it's not like you're well stocked. The roster is a collection of jerseys per the head coach who you are inheriting. You cannot address said roster of jerseys with trades, drafts, free agency. You will be taking over as the season begins. You don't have your own scouts in the building. You don't have your own lieutenants and assistants. You will be handed the Red Wing apparatus to make do of for the foreseeable stretch here. Your captain, former captain, is disgruntled and wants out and has you over a barrel with a limited no trade list. This is not one of 32. This is barely an NHL franchise. Which is embarrassing for a team that's an original six.
0: So I would still push back on that in regards
1: to this.
0: Why? Because
1: wait 6 months and take a better job. You're a rising star.
0: I can answer the question if you let me. Why take this? Because I have the confidence that I can return the Detroit Red Wings to glory. I get a mulligan. I get a free pass on year one because of the timing, because of everything that you just mentioned. I get a free pass on until we get to free agency. And I have the opportunity at, you know, the trade deadline to try and make my situation better for the future. Yes, it's going to take time, but I think you're going to, from the hockey, those that know puck.
1: Sure.
0: You're going to be given all the credit, all the time that you think you need to eventually turn this around. No, it's not a great situation to walk into.
1: Tom, before you jump in, there's one last detail I left out. Your boss will be Chris Illich. Tom,
2: well, that's going to be your boss next year, too.
1: Yeah,
2: okay, so it's all the same.
1: We talk about desirability
2: of a
1: job.
2: I think you nailed it with timing. And, Jim, I think you're just failing to realize that these jobs are super valuable. It's the timing.
1: And why is the timing the way it is?
2: I disagree with John in terms of, no, the person will be tarred and feathered for some of this. That's why nobody took it, because of the timing. Nobody wanted to be saddled with, I didn't get to have the offseason. I didn't get to make the decisions. Jim, you said, yeah, I didn't get to bring in my scouts. I didn't get to do what I want to do with the job leading up to it. So that those people, I think they're all interested in the job. They just didn't want to take it now because they would get some of the blame. People would blame.
0: Okay, people, but I think those that are in other organizations, if this doesn't work out in 3 years, they're going to judge you on what you're doing basically after this year and how you get the organization back to respectability, back to a playoff team, and how you set it up for the future. I don't think you're going to be, by those that may hire you for your next job, aren't going to look at this and say, well, it's all his fault.
2: It could be as simple as the candidates were aware of what the Red Wings wanted for Larkin, or what the GM wanted to do with Larkin is different from what the franchise wanted to do with Larkin. Mm-hmm. Like, I kind of think maybe some people didn't take the job just because they want the Larkin thing to be settled. They don't want it on their hands.
1: Maybe. But that's part of this not being desirable. The timing is part of why I say it's not desirable.
2: Yes.
1: So,
0: I don't know. I mean, I guess I still look at this as a competitor and we're talking about an environment with, correct me if I'm wrong, sports has some large egos.
1: Yes.
0: And somebody that would look at this and go, yeah, I can fix that. In fact, I can fix it quick.
2: Oh, yeah. They all, but I think these people are, right now you are stepping into a complete, like, bleep show. Next spring, there's more of a clean slate potentially.
1: Potentially, yeah. So Harkov's the guy for now. I don't know what that means for, well, they'll get Edvinson done. He has the blessing to get that done. DeBrinket said he wants to be here.
0: Yeah.
1: Does he have the blessing to make a 7-year commitment to DeBrinket? Can he offer DeBrinket that deal? And the broader question is the Larkin thing. Do you allow an interim general manager
0: to make that trade?
1: It's a franchise-altering trade. The next general manager is going to go, you did what? Why did you do that?
0: And we were kind of asking the question of, when they hire their next GM, will it possibly change Dylan Larkin's mind? And I look at this and go, I think it confirmed the fact that he wants out.
1: Okay, I just want to appeal to some listeners. You can think Dylan is a POS. You can want to boo him from the heavens.
0: Well, I think this gives him more credibility.
1: Don't you have to kind of see what he's saying? And you can hold both opinions, that he is this, but they are also that. You mentioned Ilitch. He spoke with Wojo. We have some quotes. We'll give you a few of them. It's 97.1.
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0: Towards first base side, the 1-1, swinging a high fly ball left field. How deep is it? Going back, Smith at the fence, looking up, and it's gone, a home run. Spencer Torkelson, number 24, it's a big one. Three-run shot for Torque, and the Tigers take a 4-0 lead here in the fourth.
1: You're just egging us on. Tigers with a win last night.
2: 11 left. Can they win them all?
1: 4.5 back of the final playoffs.
3: As my therapist would say, we're just taking inventory.
1: Okay.
2: Oh.
4: If the Tigers win their next 5 games, the White Sox lose today, they'll be tied with the White Sox, regardless of where that lands in the standings.
1: Some text.
2: Don't even know what that means.
1: Yeah.
4: Again, if the White Sox lose today and the Tigers win their next 5 in a row, they'll have the same record as the Chicago White Sox.
3: I think it means they're playing the White Sox in 4 games next.
2: Yeah, now that too.
1: Is it a big 6-game stretch?
2: Yeah.
1: How about this? Back-to-back text. Agree with John, Cookies is out of his mind. And another that says Costa's 100% right.
2: Well, I think you and I see the world differently. Sure, that's breaking news. We'll get to Heather's news in just a little bit. I just find it hard to believe it. I guess part of my dismay of how we could be in this situation is because there are only 32 jobs. And I guarantee you, there was somebody that a lot of other teams would probably say, that's a good hire. Maybe not every franchise, but a lot of teams would sit there and say, that's a good hire, that is looking at this going, I can fix that. And whether it's legit or not, they have the ego big enough and they're confident enough to say, I could fix that. And I want one of 32. Plus, it's the freaking Detroit Red Wings.
1: What was? Why didn't they hire that person then? That person's out there in your mind. Why didn't they hire that person?
2: That's the questions I have. How is it possible that we're going into this with an interim?
1: Because of incompetence then, right? If those people are out there and want the job and you can't find them or fill them in a timely manner, you made it so unattractive by dragging the process out, then it's incompetence. Right? Like if you could have hired that person on May 1st, because you knew Yzerman had screwed up and you have a brain and you're going to make the decision on a timely basis, then you can make this move. Then you're not late to the game, right?
2: But they also... just listen, okay, is they may have identified their 3 top candidates. And their top one that they are pining over, that they want, maybe they even offered it to him. He said, you know what, I would love this, but the timing, as we have talked about, isn't right. I want it as with 2 weeks left in the season, or I want it as soon as the season ends. I can't leave what I've committed to right now. I understand all of it sounds absurd, but there is a world where somebody says, I've made a commitment and this is what I'm doing because of the timing of it. And they said, okay, well, we're willing to wait and we'll look silly. We'll go through this because we want you bad enough.
1: So you think there's a dream candidate?
2: I'm throwing out options.
1: I have a hard time with it. Tech says, come February, Costa will be at a Wings game looking around like Will Smith at the end of Fresh Prince.
2: Yeah.
1: Where'd everybody go? Jim, I'll take some tickets. I'd love to bring my kids. That's Matt in Grand Rapids.
2: He's only got 2, so you could bring a kid.
1: Yeah. Who's the big dummy that bought season tickets? Nice job. That's Jimmy Taco in Detroit. Situation's a clown show. Let's get to the phones. Mason, good morning. You're on 97.1.
5: Hey, guys. I just want to start off by saying I think this whole situation sucks, but I'm going to try to take one positive out of it, which was when Steve Yzerman was fired, my original thought was that there must have been some kind of big situation that happened, and I thought that the Red Wings are going to end up making a bad choice with who they hired because they missed the hiring cycle, and I felt like they were going to feel some pressure and make a bad choice that was going to end up affecting us long-term again. But I think the situation here shows that they know that the timing of this was so bad that they missed the hiring cycle and there's no good candidates out there. So instead of making a bad choice and kind of just throwing away the season, they're just going to wait till next year. And I feel like even if they hired somebody after they fired Steve Yzerman, by the time this guy would have gotten in here, this season right now would have been a wash anyway. So I almost think they're making a good choice in realizing that there is no good candidates out there right now because of the time that Steve Eiserman was let go.
1: Mason, I'll meet you halfway if you acknowledge they're making your right choice because they made a series of wrong choices to get here.
5: Yeah, I totally agree. That's why I said the whole situation sucks and it's frustrating. But, you know, I wish the Red Wings were operating like a top-tier organization right now, but they're simply not. But I feel like being able to look at the situation and understand what's out there and what's best for the team, because hiring an interim GM is not going to be a popular choice.
1: Mm-hmm.
5: And basically throwing away the season is not going to be a popular choice either.
1: Well, I would argue they are throwing away the season with the interim, too. I mean, it's just throwing it away in a different way.
5: Yeah, and that's not going to be a popular choice, and that's kind of a tough thing to swallow. But I think they're willing to do it because they know there's going to be some top-tier candidates next year. And I think the fact that they're willing to wait shows that this thing might be going in the right direction. We just got to give it a little bit more time, which is unfortunate.
1: So, and I think that's where I disagree with you, to say that it shows it's going in the right direction. If it was going in the right direction, Eiserman would have been let go in a timely manner. A proper search would have been run. This job is one of 32, and you would have found a qualified, respected candidate. That's if this organization was run well. That is not what happened. 60 days after Eiserman, they said the guy who's already running things is going to be the interim. So 60 days ago, I think they thought they were going to hire somebody. Otherwise, they would have just made this announcement then.
2: Right.
1: They believed they were going to have someone by training camp. And now they don't. So by their own timeline, they screwed up. Is this the cue for Heather with the news? Okay.
2: Yeah.
1: We'll get to the Illich quotes. We got John's power surge, but first, Heather with the news.
6: Hey, good morning, you guys. This news is brought to you by Michigan Lottery. Well, some sad news to report. A three-year-old died from a gunshot wound in Pontiac on Tuesday, and now detectives with the Oakland County Sheriff's Office are still trying to figure out how that fatal shooting happened. So Oakland County Sheriff Michael Bouchard says officers received a call to a home around 5 p.m. The child was found dead, and a gun was found in the home. So the circumstances are still being investigated. But the sheriff says somebody will be held accountable for this completely unnecessary tragedy. Without a doubt. Well, one of the two men charged in connection with the deadly stabbing of a Detroit man over a stolen backpack has pleaded guilty. 26-year-old Scott Harrington was charged with larceny from a building and receiving and concealing stolen property. There was another man involved as well, who was charged with second-degree murder as a habitual offender, fourth offense. So you might remember the incident took place.

0: back in May in the area of Middle Belt and Orange Lawn Street. Nicholas Hatcher was found lying on the side of the road with a single stab wound to his chest. He was pronounced dead at the scene. So according to investigators, all three men were actually seen together at this business prior to the stabbing. And that's when police said one of the suspects stole Hatcher's backpack. So Hatcher wanted that backpack back. He actually followed them, confronted them, and that's when things escalated. A fight broke out and ultimately led to his death. On Monday, Harrington pleaded guilty to larceny in a building, and the charge of receiving and concealing stolen property was dismissed as part of the plea deal. He's going to be sentenced on October 26th. That's the same day the other suspect involved will go to trial. Well, no surprise here. Most adults battle fatigue. I could tell you that.
1: Yeah.
0: I feel a little fatigued right now.
1: Yeah,
0: A new report from the CDC finds fatigue is extremely common among American adults. Over a three-month period, nearly 72% of Americans said they experienced fatigue on multiple days. So this study looked
1: Somebody had to do a study to find this out? Like, this is common sense.
0: I totally agree, but I'll give you some more
1: facts.
0: Okay,
1: I'm sorry. Didn't mean to interrupt.
0: About 27,000 adults were surveyed in 2024, and over the 3 months, nearly 3 out of 4 people reported feeling very tired or exhausted at least some days. Roughly 1 in 6 experienced frequent fatigue, meaning that they felt that way most days or every single day. Women were more likely to report feeling fatigue than men. About 20% of women experienced it most days or every day, compared to 13% of men. They also found a link to depression and anxiety. So people that experienced frequent fatigue were more than three times as likely to report signs of depression, and about twice as likely to report concentration issues and anxiety problems.
1: In other words, welcome to life.
0: Yeah. And they did say there's a difference than feeling just sleepy than feeling fatigued. Fatigue
1: sure.
0: is basically
1: right.
0: where you, like, you can go take a nap, but you wake up and you still feel tired. Like, there, you just... Didn't I just say that this morning? I walked in. I'm like, I just feel like I can't catch up on sleep.
1: Yeah.
0: I'm just so tired.
1: Yeah. Well, welcome to life.
0: I know. I was going to tell you the story yesterday, and I didn't get to it, but it's a wild story. A 15-year-old boy, an Alaska boy, has survived this unbelievable 62 hours at sea
1: after his fishing
0: boat was capsized. He lost both his older brother and his cousin in the tragedy,
1: right.
0: and he tried to keep them with him. Like, he tried to hold on to their bodies even after he knew they had passed so that they...
1: It's an awful story, and the pictures of him with the boat upside down sitting on the hull.
0: The pictures make him look even younger to me than 15 years old. He looks like such a young child. Well, he managed to stay on top of the overturned boat for more than 2.5 days in the freezing Bering Sea. He had no food or water. Obviously, when rescuers found him, suffering from hypothermia, but somehow he was able to survive.
1: Probably experiencing fatigue.
2: Probably was.
0: I'm sure he felt a little anxious too, I would imagine. Depressed,
1: yes.
2: Heather with the news. All right, at the end of the hour, 6:50, we want to talk to Wings fans and label themselves embarrassed, hopeless, or blank. We'll also tell you exactly what Chris Illich shared with Wojo. Before we get back into hockey talk, though, John, you got to rank
1: football.
2: Rank some NFL teams. All right. Power Surge is next, 97.1.
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2: All right, John, 1 week. What are we seeing? Power Surge.
1: Wow, this is tough because until we get about 5 or 6 weeks into the season and things start to normalize, we have more to go off of. It won't be mainly about wins and losses. And I'll give you an example. It's, okay, what do we think about the Rams?
2: Terrible.
1: Last week, they were the number one team in my power search, and they played awful. And obviously, Myles Garrett is out. Aaron Donald will be back, but what is he going to be? Matthew Stafford.

0: No. But my apologies, because I am actually mentioning them again. Didn't see that coming. I didn't think the Chargers would be that bad. I didn't think Arizona would be somewhat respectable. Is it all the... Is it all in the family business, like the Lafleurs? All of a sudden, hey, Arizona's respectable, and Marvin Harrison Jr. catching balls? What are we talking about? So they're not in the power surge, but they're just a raise an eyebrow. Mm. The New York football Giants, who were fourth in tier four, they're not six. But, I mean, that was a good performance against the team that in Dallas that I actually did have in my top six. And then you... Some of the other teams. So I'm going to say some of the teams that are on the outside looking in. Minnesota, very impressive with what they did over Green Bay, mainly defensively. But when you have your starting quarterback go down and you bring in Carson Wentz and you perform that way, maybe you can sustain some of these injuries. And I'll get to that with Seattle as well, with Sam Darnold and Drew Lock. They had a backup quarterback and still won.
1: Incredible.
0: They were two in my power surge last week. And... But what do you make of the results of the Chicago Bears? I don't know. Like, okay, they scored 59 points. They looked great. But they let up 37 to Carolina and a diminutive quarterback? Like, what is that? Tampa Bay lost. But did they just lose to a really good team in the Cincinnati Bengals? Green Bay lost. Dallas lost. Houston lost. Denver lost. The Rams lost. Like, these teams were all as high in my power surge. So... They are not in the top six this week. And maybe you call it an overreaction.
1: No, look, we talk about in college football, you should adjust pretty sharply from what you actually see on the field.
0: Right. And so some other teams that are just on the outside looking in. Detroit, on the outside still looking in. Philly, even though it was a good division win over Washington, still on the outside looking in. And Jacksonville, this is one that I really struggled with because Jacksonville looked really good. 34 points. Trevor Lawrence, 4 touchdowns. Like, they looked like a complete team. And what we know from them last year, like, they heated up at the end of the year, and Trevor Lawrence looked like an MVP candidate, but who were they playing?
1: The
0: Miles Garrett-less Cleveland Browns. And so, and Deshaun Watson looked awful. Absolutely awful. So they're just on the outside looking in. My number 6 team this week is the Cincinnati Bengals. And I think if you remember when we went through all of our, you know, rankings in the playoffs and went through that, I had the Cincinnati Bengals winning that division. Joe Burrow looked good, even though he didn't provide a lot of fantasy points for me. He still looked the part. And the Cincinnati Bengals defense, was that a turnover for a touchdown?
1: Oh,
0: they're actually playing defense in Cincinnati now. If they play even top half of the NFL in defense, that is an offense that is going to put up a lot of points. Keep an eye on them. They're number 6 right now. They beat the Tampa Bay Buccaneers, who I also think is a good team. But Kansas City, they were a team last week that were in that have some questions. What is Patrick Mahomes going to look like? Now, early on as a passer, it took him some time. I think he was like, what, 3 of 13 to start the game? But
1: slow.
0: He did have the one rush. I think it was for about 15 yards for a touchdown. Physically, he looks good. Got back into the rhythm. Travis Kelce back in the game. And that was a team I'm looking at going, wow, offense, defense, and special teams, they look complete. Now, I do have questions about their talent at receiver and how effective they're going to be. Xavier Worthy, still not as explosive as I thought he would be, but I'm going to give them some time. They're number 5. Number 4 is the San Francisco 49ers. I still think the Rams are a really good team. I'm not going to sit there and say that they're not, but the reaction to week one was they didn't appear like a good team. Mm-hmm. San Francisco, on the other hand, I'm not going to count them out because and here it is, Brock Purdy. I think that was actually the best game I've seen him play as a pro. The way he maneuvered in the pocket, the way he got the ball out on time to receivers, the way that he got the ball out under duress and it was accurate. Look out for him in this season. Number 3, the Baltimore Ravens. And we did this in one of our fantasy segments where is their tight end? Mark Andrews. Is their running back Derrick Henry? Is their receivers

0: Flowers and Lamar, are they all going to be top candidates? And I think we even threw their kicker in there.
1: Yeah,
0: like,
1: we did.
0: Top candidates, and they looked the part. Like, Derrick Henry, there's no end in sight. Lamar Jackson looked the part of a complete quarterback, not always having to rely on his feet, but delivering the ball downfield to Zay Flowers. Now, Zay Flowers, tight hammy. I don't know if he's going to be there this week or what level he'll be there this week, but then the defense, it looked like a Baltimore defense under Jesse Minter. So they're number three. Number two, the Buffalo Bills. And when you look at the Buffalo Bills, I think we all agree the Texans, pretty damn good defense. Yep. What did Josh Allen, the Buffalo Bills, do against maybe one of the top defenses in the NFL? 36 points? What? But on the flip side, they allowed 31 by a C.J. Stroud-led offense. So what do we know about their defense? I think Josh Allen is an MVP candidate, and which is not breaking news.
1: No.
0: But I think when you start the season off like that, he's got to be the leader in the clubhouse.
1: I would imagine so.
0: The number one team is the defending world champs. And I'm not looking at the Seattle Seahawks as a team, you know, 13 points in the first game. But they did that with Drew Locke. And they did it against the New England Patriots. So, again, what does that mean? I don't really know. But what I do know is the Seattle Seahawks defensively, they're badasses. Even though they lost some talent defensively, they have reloaded. And Mike McDonald, I think, is one of the brightest minds, one of the best head coaches in the NFL, and he is a defensive-minded coach. We always talk about Sean McVay. We talk about all these other coaches that are offensive-minded as having the best teams. He's doing it as a defensive coach, and I think it's spectacular. So Seattle is one.
1: Seattle 1, Bills 2, Ravens 3, Niners 4, Chiefs 5, and the Bengals round out the power surge. And now I wish it was like college football where the Lions played the Bills and the number 2 was next to their name.
0: Yes.
1: It'd be great.
0: Oh, yeah. Yeah. Well, maybe locally we can superimpose that.
1: A little post-it note on my TV.
0: Chance of power rankings.
1: There it is. Chance to knock out the number 2 team
0: in
1: football.
0: Right.
1: We can get some thoughts coming up next. It's 97.1.
0: Hey, everybody knows that I played football for a long time, and I can tell you firsthand, the game absolutely takes a toll on your body. 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
1: John, I didn't have any big surprises with your power surge. I wrote down the teams I thought you'd put in there. You had to have the Bills and the Ravens and the Chiefs. I know you respect the Seahawks. You're big on the Bengals. And the Niners looked the part, all those teams in your power surge. Texan Tom, a loss, he couldn't keep them in. Any objections?
17: No. I would put the Bears in ahead of the Bengals.
1: We talked about off air. I think he respects the defense.
17: The number one offense of the week has got to go in the first week of the season, I think. And some of those defensive points were kind of just because that's the way the game was in terms of the defense that the Bears were playing.
0: Yeah, but it was more that I respect Tampa's defense and what Cincinnati was able to do against Tampa versus what the Bears were able to do against Carolina.
17: I mean, nitpicking it apart, Burrow threw a pick six that put the game in jeopardy. Right. Caleb Williams didn't do that.
1: Yeah.
17: I mean, look, I'm coming to the realization here. We need to see more from the Bears, but they're looking like an offensive juggernaut.
1: They play the Vikings this week, which will be really fun.
0: And the weird thing about the Bears is that Khalif Raymond,
1: I saw that,
0: was their leading receiver. He also had a punt return for 23 yards. He had 8 catches. I think it was 9 targets.
17: How about Swift's game? Johnson's familiar with. It's just time to start giving this guy the kudos. I know we've kind of been a little bit maybe behind some other people in terms of propping Johnson up.
1: Look, they won the division last year.
17: Yeah, I know.
0: Yeah.
17: Well, I think a lot of people thought they were the step-back team this year.
1: Well, they still could be, to be clear.
17: I agree with that, but offensively, I think they may be going to a different level.
1: Yeah, a lot of my criticism of them, to be clear, is on defense. They were 29th a year ago and had all those turnovers, and then their very first week, they give up damn near 40 points.
0: Right.
17: Here's something to keep an eye on. the Lions kind of struggled offensively versus the Vikings last year in Flores. Something they typically

0: Barkley didn't do under Ben Johnson. So if Ben Johnson can design play, if Ben Johnson's ahead of Brian Flores, but the Lions aren't, that's a big deal.
1: I would agree with you. Red Wings are a huge topic today. And we want to hear from fans on your emotional state. I confessed when the show started, I don't want to have a cardiac event. I want to keep my blood pressure in check. I'm embarrassed. Some of you may be angry. Some of you may be, I don't know, hopeless. You can fill in the blank. But when we got the news yesterday that they were going to roll with an interim general manager, essentially they couldn't fill the spot in 60 days despite 100 names, it tells me they botched this process. If they were going to do this, they would have done this 60 days ago and just said Horkov's the interim. The fact that after 60 days of trying and failing, they just said we're going to throw away this year and make him the interim, I'm embarrassed. I'm embarrassed that they made this job not desirable, that they couldn't fill the opening.
2: I think where they botched it is the timing of moving on from Steve Yzerman.
1: So late. If they had done it on a normal, like when a team decides their general manager has failed,
2: yeah,
1: they fire them at the end of the season. That would have been April 15th. They didn't fire Yzerman on May 15th or even June 15th, but July 15th. Well, now the draft's done, free agency's done. This new person, if they had hired them, was going to be under the gun. Do you even have a chance to bring in your own scouts and staff and lieutenants and support? You would be saddled with a regime that had failed, and now you got to sit at the top of that perch. They did themselves no favors with the timing.
2: No, and it's the inability to just make a decision. It's the inability, if you're going through this entire evaluation and this process of where are we and what do we want for our organization? Obviously, you're going to go through and you're going to evaluate the scouting department, what, you know, amateur and pro scout. You're going to go through and evaluate everything that's going on, and eventually you're going to be, what, evaluating the general manager, because he is in charge of all of these. He puts all of these pieces in place. And if it takes that long, and that's the decision you come to, like, why take that long to evaluate? Have you not been evaluating for the past 7 years? It's an ongoing process.
1: Yeah, we want to take you through some of what Chris Illich said. He did a sit-down with Wojo, 45 minutes, and we've got a whole bunch of quotes. I think it's important that we read them to you guys so you can hear from ownership. We also got a text, John, that wants to ask you to put yourself in this position.
2: Okay, because I had said, you know, it's one of 32 spots.
1: John, if the only right tackle job available as a starter was to play for Steve Spurrier again, would you take it, or would you say, I'll compete somewhere else? The Wings are Spurrier. If you were a rising star executive, or in this case, rising star tackle, what would you do?
2: If there's only one of 32, I would take the starting right tackle spot for Steve Spurrier. And everybody knows how I feel about my time with him as coach. It was miserable. I thought we were a terrible football team at the time, and we had no hope. But I'll say this. Every single day of playing football is better than almost every day of anything I've done since then, unless I'm in my happy place fishing. Like that, I would much rather be doing that, and I would take that chance, even if it was Jim Zorn, if it was Steve Spurrier. If they made Clinton Portis the head coach, I would take that spot.
1: The guaranteed spot.
2: Yeah, because I would be yearning. I am yearning for just one more opportunity to play football.
1: The flip side, though, is you're a competitor and believe in yourself, and if you joined a different organization, you'd outwork the next guy and you'd work your way up to be the starting tackle.
2: Yeah, but you know me. I'm the bird in the hand. Like, you want the Super Bowl or do you want to compete? And I would always say compete in that situation, but if I'm talking about an actual job where I get to play the game of football, I'm going to take the bird in the hand versus gambling on anything else.
1: And so to tie it back, this is one of those, you're a rising star executive. You are in a position to take one of the jobs. Yeah. You take the job even if it's crummy and you don't trust the
2: and
1: people running it.
2: And my ego says, well, if I'm a part of this team, I can make the better team better. Because we've always been asked the question, would you have rather have been joined by Detroit or would you have been drafted by Detroit and could you have made that team better? And my answer is always going to be yes.
1: I think the issue, though, is can I make them better? The timing made it really hard for you to make an impact in year one as a quality general manager candidate. In addition to Yzerman not leaving you with some elite prospect pool and you're in the middle of this you know, 10-year drought and you got a bunch of jerseys. How can you make an impact if they hired you so late in the game? Well, the draft's gone, free agency's gone. You're not in a position to bring in like an overhaul from a support staff standpoint. Your impact was going to be minimal. You're going to have Dylan Larkin barking at you immediately trying to get traded. You got to sort out your captaincy. This had become a really lousy job, and the timing made it even harder for you to do the job. They made what should have been a crown jewel opportunity into one that people were going, dude, I don't want to be part of this.
2: What the hell's going on in Detroit?
1: You're not even returning phone call. You requested to interview me. What do you mean you're not going to sit down and let me interview for that? I don't trust that you guys know what you're doing. I bet you that was a very real thing that happened in this process, is certain candidates might have said, I don't think you're conducting this professionally. When you read reports that they requested to interview people and then didn't follow up, when you've got active general managers saying this is startling how long this process has taken, that's people in the league raising an eyebrow going, I don't know if you know how to do this job.
2: I don't know what protocol is in searches like this. How I would have conducted it is, I've got this list of 100 names, and I send all the emails and phone calls. If I am then not going to follow up, I would at least follow up with an email that says, hey, we're moving on, you're not currently a candidate.
1: Current general manager said, quote, it's inexcusable how long this search has taken, truly baffling that a $1 billion franchise would operate this way in 2026. That's from Frank Saravalli. We'll get you what Chris Illich said to Wojo next, right after.
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1: Embarrassed, angry, hopeless, you fill in the blank. 248-539-9797. I am in the embarrassed camp. John, I'll get to the Illich quotes. What word would you use?
2: Confused.
1: Okay.
2: I'm just confused as to, and I think some of the quotes do a good job of framing why I'm confused. The evaluation of when the evaluation started, when they came to their conclusion, was there a trigger point at some point with the Dylan Larkin trade or trade request that there were things, offers that could have been had, and maybe Chris Illich said, we have to do that. Steve Yzerman said, I'm not doing that. And I'm trying to speculate here.
1: You're trying to find rationale, and right. I think that's a normal thing.
2: Why does
1: thing.
2: It take 3 months to make a decision?
1: You would think it would be cleared up after 45 minutes of a sit-down, but we'll take you through it. I think it's important. I know we got a text. The Tigers are on a win streak. Guys, this is the owner of two of our teams speaking, and we get the chance to share it and just, you know, talk through it and discuss it, we're going to do that. Wojo says, since the season ended, a lot has happened. Steve Yzerman's removal, Dylan Larkin's trade request, without many answers. Fans and media have complained that the Red Wings are in disarray with no coherent plan. What is your response to that? It's a great opening question. Mm-hmm. Illich, I would say first and foremost, I have a clear vision, and I know exactly where I plan to take our organization. I'm very confident we're going to find an excellent leader to help us get there. I believe the future of the Red Wings is exceedingly bright. That's how I would respond.
2: So, no plan.
1: Concepts of a plan.
2: Concepts of a plan.
1: No answer. I mean, he says, I have a plan, but I'm not going to share it. Well, that was the point of the question.
2: Right. And I understand not sharing a detailed plan.
1: Right.
2: But
1: you offered no real reassurance there.
2: You're in essence talking to your stockholders, the fans.
1: Yeah.
2: And you're not able to put together any type of plan for what the path of forward for this team is?
1: You have focused on the timeline, John, and I think it's important that we get some answers. Wojo asked, but the season ended on April 15th, and Yzerman was moved from GM to advisor 3 months later on July 15th. Why the long delay? We're all wondering.
2: Mm-hmm.
1: Answer. Well, on January 26th, the Red Wings had the fourth best record in the NHL, and making a change was not on my radar whatsoever. After the team slide through the spring, we started studying potential root causes, and I wanted to be comprehensive. So we executed an organizational performance review of each area, and while it was apparent Steve had significantly improved the organization from what he took over, it was also apparent there was an opportunity for the Red Wings to bring in new leadership and grab the baton. After those determinations were made, we were beyond the traditional general manager recruitment window. The draft and free agency were approaching, and the preparation was done by Steve and his staff. So I waited until those two events to let him know I was going to make a leadership change. He sees what's happening in the league and completely understood, very selflessly, I might add, and said that he wanted whatever was best for the Red Wings, and I'm grateful he'll stay with us in an advisory role. Does any of that make sense to you?
2: None of it. That's why I said there's, like, you as a leader, especially of a billion-dollar organization, you can't make a decision. And it's irrelevant, in my mind, as to where they were on January 26.
1: Thank you.
2: It's 100% relevant where they were on April 15.
1: Yeah,
2: it takes them 3 months to go through this process? What were you doing while this was falling apart, while they were going through the same march that we have seen for four previous years?
0: I don't know if I'm fully buying all that.
1: I'm not.
0: I think this started June 4th. You know what June 4th was, right?
1: It was June 4th.
0: Larkin requested the trade.
1: Okay.
0: That's when I think they started diving into this.
1: And at that point,
0: you have to let Yzerman probably run the draft.
1: Well, but that's the thing I'd push back on. No, you don't. I mean, if you've made the decision, because this is how he answered the question. We had made the decision we were going to move on from Steve. We had determined he wasn't doing the job effectively enough. And then we still let him do the job with the two marquee events of the offseason, the draft and free agency. I mean, could you imagine if the Lions were like, hey, we're going to fire Millen, but let him draft one more time. No, once you make the determination, you're done.
2: Well, and with the fact that you had this trade request hanging over your head, what was Steve Yzerman going to do in free agency? We asked that question at the time. Who would want to come here?
1: Right.
2: If your number one center, top line center, is going to be moved, why would I come there as a free agent? Right. Unless I'm the top line center that is replacing him.
1: And that just wasn't going to be.
2: No.
1: You're not going to get one for one. The timeline makes no sense. If they had conducted this in a timely manner, John, like you said, make a decision, then you could have been in the GM traditional hiring window, recruitment window, as he says, and make a proper offseason of it. But there were other quotes, and I want to make sure we get through a good chunk of this. The next quote I wanted to read, Illich was asked, your team has been in the swirl of rumors for months. Reportedly, some interviews were requested and then not followed through. And then Jeff Greenberg was discussed and removed himself from consideration. Illich's response, I would say, the interest and response has been phenomenal. It really reinforced my belief this is the best job in hockey. We're being very selective, and we're focused on getting it right. Wojo pressed him and said, to be clear, have you requested permission to speak with people on other teams, and how many have you interviewed? I can't give you details on numbers, and I can't be specific, but whoever we've been granted permission to speak with, we have spoken to. No shortage of candidates.

0: Well, there's a difference between being granted permission to speak to these individuals and interest going, you know, being reciprocal.
1: I don't know if we're getting the full truth. Like, I trust the hockey insiders like Elliot Friedman who say, no, we talk to people who didn't get to interview even though the Red Wings wanted to interview them. I think the process, Chris can button it up with these quotes. I don't know if I fully trust it. There have been suggestions Yzerman was hamstrung by ownership. This will be an interesting response. That you nixed certain deals such as signing Steven Stamkos. Not true? Question mark. Ilitch's response. The best thing I can tell you is I've been highly consistent in giving all of our sports leaders 100% autonomy and authority to make the decisions as they see fit. I've done that from day one. If you were to talk to Ken Holland, Al Avila, Scott Harris, Steve Yzerman, every single one of them would tell you, yes, that's accurate. I might have a question to contribute to their thinking, but I would say 99.9% of them go through just as they're recommending. Was the 0.1% Stamkos, or could you just say it wasn't a thing? Again, you're doing the 45 minutes. Just answer the question so it's on the record and we can not have it linger as speculation. When you say 99.9%, well, was this the exception?
0: Yeah, was this the 0.1%?
1: Or say no, blankly. You ask me a question, I give you an answer. No, I didn't stop him from signing Steven Stamkos. And it's immaterial whether it would have been a good signing or a bad signing. It's a question of whether you did or didn't.
0: Yeah, who had the right to pull the trigger?
1: Yeah. Question from Wojo. It's been a long, unsettling summer. No GM, no Larkin trade. Many in the hockey world have been mocking the Wings. I assume you've heard the noise. Chris Ilitch. I think a lot of it is just talking heads. To be frank, inside the organization, things are operating perfectly well. It's a bit of amusement to hear and look at some of that stuff. You know, halfway through the season, we had the fourth best record in the league. Something happened and we took a serious slide in the spring. We have some talent. We have some young players coming in. We've made some additions. I'm not going to predict how the team will do, but I wouldn't sleep on them. If they're motivated, and I think they are, they can make some noise. I circled operating perfectly well. And I did note that this is the second reference to the fact that they had the fourth best record in January. Who gives a rip? Why is he so bricked up about this January record?
2: He's using that because it's a defense mechanism to why they didn't act swiftly.
1: In March, April, and May?
0: Okay, so
2: that's what they're trying to do. See, this whole thing's a PR game. How they've simply...
0: Well, they're losing it.
2: Right, but they're trying to do as much damage control as they can. So you drop the Greenberg news 10 to 15 days ago. Then the next thing comes out. All statements, by the way. You don't get access to actually interviewing these people or have a press conference. Dylan Larkin's the statement, the mutual statement with the team and the captaincy. Nobody, again, speaks again. Yesterday, you finally dropped the interim thing, who people had speculated he might get it, and you give that news out, and then you have a article that was already written before that statement was released. Yesterday, the story dropped at 12:21, I believe, from Wojo. That thing was already written before the statement was put out.
1: Right.
2: Yet you still put nobody in front of the media to answer questions. Like, it's just they're trying to spin this thing over the last 2 weeks to limit the damage control and hope once they get to training camp, that Larkin's going to have to speak and along those. But they're trying to minimize it.
1: Larkin's going to say, I'm going to refer to my statement. I'm going to keep that between me and the team.
2: Yeah, we're not going to talk about this during the season.
1: Right.
2: You know, the one that's going to be interesting is Todd McClellan.
1: Yeah, we love Todd. He shoots you straight. He's blunt.
2: We think.
1: I hope they don't put a muzzle on him. You know what I mean? Like, he was pretty blunt about jerseys and not being good enough, and we wilt, and he was holding the team accountable. They didn't have the horses, but I thought he was trying to hold the team accountable.
0: I just find it hard to believe that you keep talking about where you were in January. And I understand at that point, hey, if this path continues, then we're not going to make a change. Like, we'll be a postseason team. All of these things will be, hey, we'll get our flowers when the season ends. But that's not how it played out.
2: You know what this mirrors? It mirrors Scott Harris trusting the first 4.5 months of 2025. When he made the offense comments.
1: Yeah.
2: The that kept me up at night or what, the whole thing.
1: How does a top eight offense turn into a bottom eight offense?
2: Guess what? Water finds its level with both teams, people.
1: Right, and we had Iserman on, and John, I remember it was you that asked the question about goal differential, and Iserman made that point, like, hey, I don't think we're a lock to make the playoffs at all because of underlying numbers like our goal differential. See, I have my gripes about how Steve Iserman ran this team, but I think he had a better sense of where they were headed than Chris. If Chris is still hung up on January, even Iserman wasn't believing that as some, like, lighthouse in the distance showing them, hey, we're going to make it.
0: I just find it hard to believe that if you are the boss, you should be evaluating on a yearly, monthly, weekly, and daily basis. And the evaluations coming into the season probably were not rosy. And then all of a sudden, you fall apart in March again. Why wasn't the evaluation or all of the questions that were being asked before the season brought back at that time? Why did it take 3 months to do this grand evaluation from the time the season ended to when you made the decision to move on from Steve Iserman?
1: The only other quote I had, and I'll make it brief, Ilitch was asked about whether or not the Wings are on the back burner, as public perception is, that they are taking a backseat to the Tigers. Answer, Ilitch leans forward and his tone hardens. My response would be plenty. I care deeply about our teams. Hockey and the Red Wings have always been a big part of my life. And he details, he learned to skate when he was 3, played travel hockey, high school 4 years, co-captain, all-state. He talks about going to Olympia at 10 years old with his family, played hockey for 20 years in men's leagues. He goes on to detail, I'd say I love Red Wings hockey, always have, and always will.
0: Oh, good for him.
1: All right. We'll get to the cookie jar at 7:35. It's 97.1.
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0: Live from the Jamie Samuelson Studio, here's Costa and Jansen with Heather.
1: With the Lions playing on Thursday night, Friday is going to be all about reacting to that game. So we bumped up the cookie jar. It'll be at 7:35.
2: All right.
1: Nice little reprieve, some fun laughs, something to break up all this hockey talk. I know, guys, it's not hockey season, but when the owner speaks and you get a 45-minute sit-down with Wojo, we're going to read through it.
2: And you get a GM?
1: Interim.
2: 2 days before the season starts?
1: Yeah, there's a lot to discuss.
2: At least training camp.
1: And Tom, you made a very astute observation 1 minute ago.
3: This team plays 7 of its first 8 games at home. If this leaks to the ice, just this dysfunction and Larkin and how's he going to be treated when he hits the ice for the first time, if they start losing, it might get super ugly at LCA.
2: Yeah, there's no question. There's no question it will. How could it not?
3: I mean, they really need to start. And Jim and I know we disagree a little. I think there's a chance this team can be kind of competitive. I think people have kind of dumped some of this stuff on the actual roster and the production from the team. It was a 92-point team last year, and I personally like the team better with Arvidsson than Kane. I think overall.
2: Well, let's not forget, in January, they were the 4th-best team in hockey.
3: I'm not saying that. But I do think there's a world, and starting at home, if things kind of click, and this it's going to be interesting because it could get ugly, but these are things that, okay, you get into a room and it's the coach and the players and we block out the noise, right, John? And we start with success a little bit and it could galvanize the actual locker room.
2: Yes, there is that world. There's no question there is.
3: I'm telling you what, are you going opening night, Jim?
1: No, it's not included in the half-season plan.
3: You think they purposely did that? Don't let Jim in opening night?
1: Oh, it's not personal. At least I hope not. I'd have more of an axe to grind than they would.
3: I wonder if the team monitors what games you go to.
1: Well, I get half of them. I think my first one is a Saturday, which is in the football season, and typically I don't go to those. So
2: they give you all the Saturdays and all the Sunday games?
1: Yeah, if they're listening, don't do that. Although this is probably the last year unless something changes, right? I mean, I can't in good faith keep renewing.
3: No, Stoney dropped out and the Lions started winning.
1: Well, I guess maybe that'll be my olive branch.
3: That's what happens in that seat.
1: Before yesterday.
3: Would you boo Larkin if you're there opening night?
1: No.
3: Okay.
1: He's right.
3: I don't blame you. You're staring me down like I'm
1: No, I just mean he's right. Like, I want someone who wants to be here. I'm glad they took the C away. Someone else needs to lead this hockey team. I was saying that well before any of this blew up that I wanted to consider putting the C on somebody else. But in terms of his fed upness with the organization, I find that relatable. And I don't think I blame a guy for spending a decade of your career here and going, all right, enough's enough.
2: I think every day this offseason, Dylan Larkin could point to the Red Wings and just say, see, I told you so.
1: Told you. Couple quick texts. For as much as the interview has been read over the last 24 hours, we need a dramatic reenactment.
2: I'll be Wojo, you be Chris Illich.
1: A couple more texts. Just realized the 4th-best record was a mirage with the goal differential and underlying stats. If Illich really cared about hockey and had hockey knowledge, he would have known that.
2: See, what we should have done, now that I'm thinking about this, is the segment where you read all of Chris Illich's quotes. We should have had the sock puppet segment.
1: Oh, we could have done the sock puppets.
2: Mm-hmm.
1: But this texter is basically saying he doesn't know puck. That the owner doesn't know puck. He would have known the underlying numbers. That was a mirage in January.
3: You know, point differential in sports is a usually indicator of what you really are. But if you look at the other organization, the Tigers, they are plus 80 in run differential.
2: Oh, yeah. They picked up 9 more last night.
3: It's an anomaly that this team isn't right there in the wild card race. Like they should be leading if you go on the history of the game.
1: What do you mean they're not in the wild card race? They're only 4.5 back. Win a couple more.
3: You.
1: Big 6-game series coming up. Last text. What data points does the owner need to conduct a thorough investigation? 10 years of not making the playoffs, failures every spring. What else did he need to see that it dragged into June? Actually, July.
2: Right.
1: Anyway. Maybe we'll get the sock puppets for later in the show. Or we can get some dramatic music and we'll play different parts. Make it like a Shakespeare rendition. Be great. Let's get to Heather with the news.
4: This news is brought to you by Blue Chew. Well, a Lions fan in Fenton has spent years collecting memorabilia, creating the ultimate Lions den, and now he's ready to sell his collection to a fan that will appreciate it forever. You need to check out the video footage of this man's collection.
2: Yeah.
4: Because it is crazy. The second he walks, like, down the stairs to his basement, everything from floor to ceiling is decked out in Honolulu blue and silver. The walls are covered in signed jerseys, pictures, game programs, hats, posters. I mean, you name it, he has it. Action figures, stuffed animals, blankets, footballs, helmets, personalized, like, recliner chairs, everything you could imagine. The whole basement is decked out in gear. Well, this man now says he is ready to pass on the collection to the next fan, and he hopes he can find one single buyer for everything.
1: So yeah, that would be cool.
4: He started collecting it when he moved to the area. His friend got him into the Lions. He said his friend has since passed away, and it doesn't feel the same going down there without his buddy there. And he said it's not about all the things he's collected. He'll have all those memories. There's a couple of items he does plan to keep. He let his daughter go down there and pick out some things as well. But other than that, he's accepting offers. Says you can start making some bids.
2: Making some bids.
4: Yeah, pretty cool. A baseball field on Belle Isle just got a pretty major makeover thanks to Ford and Carhartt. So this old diamond has been renovated. It's now called the Ford Community Field. The new field was unveiled on Tuesday. They had, you know, the food trucks out there, batting practice, inflatable baseballs. They had several pickup trucks parked in the center of the field for the big event. The field itself is used by youth sports organizations, like company softball leagues, the varsity baseball team at Cass Tech. Ford says about 11,000 players across 12 different leagues use the field. A lot of new upgrades, right? There's new dugouts, greener grass, better fencing, a new backdrop, an electronic scoreboard, four new sets of bleachers, and they say there's like a really cool touch. If you look close enough, some of the benches are actually made from F-150 tailgates.
2: Oh,
4: which
2: cool.
4: Are pretty cool.
2: Wow.
4: So the renovation was unveiled alongside Ford's new Carhartt Edition F-150. So there's a lot of
2: energy.
4: Yeah, yes. But also, you know, they do say the goal is ultimately to give back to the community. So mm-hmm. That's what they're doing.
2: Good.
4: Yeah. Oh, a Macomb man could potentially

0: spend years in prison after he stomped on and killed a kitten. Yes, Marcus Winfrey of Mount Clemens was reportedly sleeping on the steps of the First United Methodist Church on September 2nd when he awoke agitated. Police say he began swearing at this woman who was also sitting there on the steps before intentionally stomping on her kitten named Asia. Poor little Asia. Yeah. Winfrey was charged with first-degree animal torture, which comes with a maximum sentence of up to 10 years in prison. Another sad story to report. A three-year-old boy is dead after a shooting at a Pontiac apartment complex on Tuesday. It's unclear still how the child was shot, but preliminary investigation suggests that the weapon was accessible to somebody who should not have had access to it, right? The boy's grandma, mom, and three other children were at home at the time of the shooting. It sounds like detectives believe the gun belongs to the boy's father, who was not at home at that time. The Oakland County Sheriff, Michael Bouchard, says that somebody will be held accountable for this completely unnecessary tragedy. He also stressed the importance of securing firearms in the home, said this is a no-brainer. They have been giving away free gun locks right there at the sheriff's office for over a decade. Make sure you lock up your guns to your children or those who shouldn't have access to it.
1: Yeah, it's a responsibility.
0: Don't have access. Yeah. Yes.
1: Be a responsible gun owner.
0: I got to talk.
1: Yeah, can we end on something that's not like puppies and children?
0: Kittens? I got to talk about this. So there's an unbelievable debate happening right now, and it's after that whole Hyrox athlete. Did you see this?
2: No.
0: Oh, somebody saw this. Had a serious stomach emergency during the competition and decided to keep going. This 24-year-old Australian athlete was competing in this big event in Beijing when she lost control of her bowels.
3: He pooped the Giants.
0: Yes, during the race. So there's photos and videos of her showing that she just competed the run, and it's basically kind of like CrossFit.
2: It's another version of it. Yeah.
0: So she continued this competition despite fecal matter running down her legs, and somehow she still finished first, completing the event in just over an hour. But the decision to continue on, however, has divided the internet. You look like you're disgusted or in shock.
2: Yes. Well, it's all blurred out, so you...
0: I've seen the photos. Now, some people praised her for her toughness and determination, but others saying, you know what, dude, she should have been pulled from the race because this is disgusting, and she's sharing equipment and creating a potential health and safety issues for all the other competitors. And the organization has since changed its rules, giving race directors the power to remove an athlete if blood, vomit, urine,
2: feces,
0: poop creates a risk to other competitors.
2: Some dookie running down your leg.
0: Disgusting.
4: How many NFL games would John have been kicked out of?
2: I'm trying to think. So, none for pooping myself, but there's a handful of time where you wet yourself. Sometimes it's just to stay warm when it's cold outside.
0: Oh, I know you've shared those stories before, and it's. Oh. The purposeful pee though gets
2: sometimes. Sometimes you just gotta go.
0: She didn't do this on purpose.
1: Involuntary.
2: I wouldn't think so. No.
1: Well, just compete in a diaper next time.
0: Maybe she should.
1: It's Heather with the news. Cookie jars next. 97.1. 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
16: It's time to put your hands in Jimmy's cookie jar.
1: It's not that small.
16: Oh, so
1: whoa.
16: Delicious.
1: Can you hold it for me? Checkmate, bitches. It's the cookie jar. Bumped it up because we're going to have all Lions reaction on Friday, but we still want to have some fun. Cookie jar is brought to you by Moran Chevrolet. When you pick up food for the family, is the pickup name in your name or the person who ordered?
2: Well, normally it's in my name because I'm the person that ordered.
1: Okay, but if Lisa ordered...
2: If Lisa orders, it's always in the name of the person who ordered. And we used to go through this whole song and dance of... when I would show up and be like, is it in your name or is it in my name? Because I want to know who I'm asking for. Plus, her legal name is not actually Lisa Jansen. It's what she goes by, but...

0: and he'll put it under Heather. But even so, I'll still say it's either under Colin or Heather, and they find it that way.
1: So what you guys are describing, I think, is normal, that it's the person who orders. But I think it should be the person who picks up. You're there.
0: Sure.
1: It's me. I'm getting for me. It should be Jim.
2: Yeah, but if you're doing it on an app, sometimes they just auto put it in.
0: Oh, gosh, I never use apps.
2: Really?
1: Oh, that's right. Remember we discovered that?
2: I never order anything in person anymore.
1: Do you call, Heather?
0: Well, Colin calls, or I will call. I have a weird phobia of making phone calls.
1: You know you speak into a microphone.
0: I know.
3: She has a car to tell her what to say. I also agree with John, Heather, that it is the name of the person ordering it. And yeah. I mean, it's most of the time it's Sarah. And yeah, the one thing I always deal with is that maiden name or married name too. Hargrave or Atkinson.
2: Right. Mm.
4: Same thing. Really nothing to add here. Person who ordered.
1: All right. What's your favorite city outside of Detroit?
2: This was tough because a lot of great cities across the U.S. And so we classified this as like a, you know, top 100 media market city.
1: Sure. They had to have more than two stoplights.
2: Yeah. Because my favorite city actually doesn't have a stoplight. and so I'm going to say Austin, Texas. It's where Lisa was living at the time that we met. We actually met in Dallas, but we had a chance to spend a lot of time, obviously, in Austin. And I absolutely loved it. The food was great. Food trucks are huge down there. And it was easy to get around. People were nice. You'd wave to them. They'd wave back. You'd say hi. They'd say hi back. And so I thought Austin was awesome.
0: I've been to a lot of cities, but haven't spent a lot of time in a lot of cities to really get to know them. I've been to Philly several times. I like the food, the walkability.
2: Oh, cheesesteak fan, are you?
0: No, but that Reading Terminal.
1: Oh, that's nice.
2: Oh, it's unbelievable. Yeah. Yeah.
0: Gosh, that's great. The history, it's walkable still. Maybe Philly?
1: Okay. I went to Grand Rapids. I got to spend the back half of my 20s living there, and it was great. Great bar scene, breweries, nightlife. Very walkable city, too. I go Grand Rapids.
3: I'm not saying this to kiss Jimmy's ass. Atlanta's cool as hell. Great walkable downtown. There's a lot of fun, cool stuff to visit. College Football Hall of Fame is there.
2: Yep.
3: Great
2: Waffle
3: melting
2: House.
3: Pot of college football. There's lots of Waffle Houses everywhere in Georgia. I'll go Atlanta.
4: I decided on Indianapolis. I almost feel like it's like a mini Chicago in some ways. I love the consolidation. Very easy to get around. The sports venues are close by. That's usually why I would be there to begin with. Shrimp cocktail is my favorite appetizer. Mm-hmm. And St. Elmo's shrimp cocktail
2: famous.
4: Is
2: Yeah, you can stop
4: famous.
2: At your favorite fudge shop on the way down, too.
4: Yeah.
2: Uranus.
4: What's that place called? Yeah.
0: Oh, my gosh.
2: Well, best fudge comes from
1: Uranus.
4: Good call, though, on Philly, Heather. I like Philly a lot.
1: Philly's good. What's the best TV show theme song of all time?
2: So I'm glad I get to go first here because I think I probably nailed it with this one, but let's just...

0: Good one.
1: They're always glad you came.
0: That was my number two.
2: Oh, who does number two work for?
0: Huh?
2: Have you not seen Austin?
3: Just don't let him distract you.
0: Now, apparently somebody else has taken my number one pick, so I'm not going to even do my number one. I'm going to go with my number three, and this is kind of a weird pick.
2: I think that happened in the High Rocks video. Number three.
0: But this is a song, a theme song that I actually sang to my daughter when she was a baby. I remember standing in the kitchen, warming up her bottle, rocking her, singing this theme song over and over.

0: like it's ours. Jim and I say,
1: if you threw a party,
2: yes,
1: invited everyone you knew.
2: Wow, you're singing.
1: You would see the.
3: No, I'm not singing, really.
2: Yeah, it's amazing. It's awesome. You should do it more often. So I think
3: That's
2: probably took your number one answer.
3: Okay, what's
2: that? Speaking of Philadelphia.
3: You did.

0: take a minute, just sit right there. I'll tell you how I became the prince of a town called Bel-Air.
1: How could you pick anything else?
0: Greg?
2: Imagine you're 12 years old. It's Saturday. You're going to watch college football all day. Homework for tomorrow. But before you do college football, you turn over to Fox 2 at 11 a.m. And you hear this.
1: Oh. Do you guys know what this is?
3: I have no idea.
2: This is the theme to X-Men. One of the best superhero shows of all time, an animated show. This is awesome.
1: It goes hard. Let's go to Tom.
4: It goes hard.
5: Well, mine was already taken. I didn't know it. Cheers. Easily. Yeah. So I'll just say a second one. Miami Vice theme song.
1: Oh, it's a good call.
5: Because not only was it good as itself, but it was also the NBA's three-point contest music in the background for several years. And since the NBA's gone a little retro and back to NBC and the basketball song, I think they should bring back the Miami Vice theme song for the three-point contest.
1: Last one. On social media, what's the difference in what you choose to repost versus just hit the like button?
6: I'll repost if it has something to do with something I'm doing or something my kids are doing. You know, and if it's like, if it's Jack or Ellie, you know, posting some highlights, I'll repost it. There's their football or softball schedules. I'll repost that. Something I'm doing with our show or, you know, the podcast, something like that, I'll repost. Everything else is pretty much just, you know, like, I don't like a whole lot of stuff either.
3: Oh, really? I tend to just like tons of things, but I repost things that are more personal, like you said. So if it has something to do with my family or my kids or something that I'm a part of, I'll repost, or I guess to my stories, I'd repost that.
1: Yeah, I count that. Yeah. For me, if I like it, I like it. If it's a repost, it's because no notes. It's phrased perfectly. I have nothing to add. You've done the job. Just repost.
6: Okay.
1: Greg?
2: I do it mostly for humors is what I like to follow on social media. So if it is a thought that I've had but not taken pen to paper or keyboard to screen, I want to echo that thought, and so I repost it. If it's an original thought that I had not thought of myself, I like it.
5: Okay. Repost to me is you want people to see it. Likes don't get noticed. Who goes into seeing how many people like something?
6: Yeah, or who liked it.
5: You see the total likes, but who actually liked it.
6: Right.
1: There's your cookie jar. It's brought to you by Moran Chevrolet. It's 97.1.
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0: When Detroit moves, the whole state talks. 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
11: Well, just a quick note real quick. Today is a really big day.
12: Really?
11: In the Jansen house. Teddy is 5 years old today. He's on his way to school. I just want to tell him, happy birthday. I love you, buddy. I'm so proud of how you are handling this transition to being at school. And I can't wait to see you. And I can't wait for him to get his birthday presents when he gets home. It's very exciting.
12: Happy birthday, Teddy. It's a big number.
11: It is five. Yes.
12: What a big boy. How exciting. Yeah.
11: Yes. And he is.
12: He is. Well, yes. Boy. But yeah. Five is just... You're a kid.
11: I know.
12: You're a real
11: growing
12: kid.
11: Up. Yep.
12: A big kid.
11: Yesterday was picture day. Had a collared shirt on.
12: Aw.
13: Happy birthday, Teddy.
11: Yep.
13: Yeah, enjoy your day. Are you going to the birthday party?
12: Oh, I've already been to the birthday party.
13: How was it?
11: It was great.
12: God, my kids can't stop talking about Chuck E. Cheese. She saw an advertisement for a billboard on our drive to the zoo. And she's like, when are we going to go back? And I'm like, well, we don't have one near us, but we'll figure it out. Mm-hmm. We'll go back. They had a blast.
13: Did they open presents there?
11: No, we did not.
12: Nope. Nope.
13: Oh, this is a sore subject. Yes.
11: No, well, because we did the topic about it, and I kind of had to, grease the skids a little bit, saying, hey, we've got all these things planned. We might not make it to opening of the presents. And then everybody left, and I thought, well, okay, but we can open just the ones from Heather and Colin and the kids. But then it was, well, we didn't. If we'd started them, we would have to finish them.
12: But you did hear Brooks ask. I mean, even
11: oh,
12: he was
11: I
12: like,
11: know. Yeah.
12: Those are presents? And I said, yeah. And he's like, are we going to open them? And I said, nope. Sorry, buddy.
14: I'll help you out, John, on this, though. When you have a, quote, destination birthday, that we'll call it at Chuck E. Cheese.
12: Sure.
13: Yeah. Hilarious.
11: Oh, yeah.
14: That you do have a time limit. And so you want to maximize playing the games, you know, and dancing with Chucky and the rats and all the other
11: things. Oh, yeah. Chucky came out, was dancing with everyone. And
12: is he a rat or a mouse?
14: I don't know.
11: Well, that size, you're a rat.
12: I always thought he was a mouse.
11: Well, I think
12: rats
11: he is.
12: I think
14: a benchmark parent moment is when you've had a Chuck E. Cheese birthday party, you've made it as a parent.
11: It's as long as you make it home from the Chuck E. Cheese party, you've made it as a parent.
14: And there's no fight.
11: Yes.
13: We got lots of text on the cookie jar. And how about this one? It says, liking something used to mean I enjoyed this. Now it means, algorithm, please drown me in 400 more versions of this.
11: Mm. Which is probably why I don't like a lot of things. Could just be my personality, too. I just don't like a lot of things.
13: But you end up in some very specific rabbit holes. Like when we were planning our trip for Italy next year, all I was getting was like little phrases in Italian and little stops and food. And I haven't seen a video on that in months.
11: Well, it's because you're not true Italian.
13: Thank you.
11: Your algorithm figured that out.
13: It's whatever
11: you... Inundated with some bolognese recipes.
13: But sometimes it's not even what you like. It's, oh, you watched the whole video.
11: Right.
13: We assume you like it and we're going to give you more of it. On theme songs, we got a lot of votes for a lot of different shows. Before I read text, I don't want to steal thunder. Let's go to Ed. Ed, good morning.
15: Hey, guys. Now, all your guys' selections were great, and I have to give a thumbs up on the X-Men, but how did you guys not think of the Wonder Years?
12: I actually wrote that down. That was on my list as well. It's a great one.
15: I mean, yeah, you just turn it. As soon as you hear it, you're like, oh, my God. It was one of the greatest shows ever and one of the greatest theme songs ever.
12: It's good. There's so many. That's what's hard. There's just so many.
13: That's what makes it tough. Like, I'm going to look at some of these texts and it's like, yeah, I could have seen myself picking a number of these.
11: Mm-hmm.
13: Game of Thrones from Joe and Warren.
11: Oh, sure.
13: It's iconic.
11: Yeah.
12: I never watched it.
11: Like, oh, really?
12: I feel like I never watched Wonder Years. Oh, you didn't?
11: No.
12: Oh, it's a good one.
13: Best theme song. How did no one say The Office? Come on. That's Nate and Grand Blank.
11: You've never seen that.
13: Yeah. Really? It's like a millennial show more than anything.
11: Mm-hmm. Your people.
13: MASH? Maybe that's more your people?
11: Oh, yeah. Love MASH.
12: Old people.
11: Love MASH.
12: Is that even in color?
11: Cheers to me was clearly the number one. Like, there wasn't even a distant number two. But if I was going to go with something else, the ones that would have been in the running would have been like the A-Team, Dukes of Hazzard was right there.
13: Yep. Yeah. As someone says, John wins. Cheers is the best theme song, no doubt.
11: Yeah.
13: Dukes of Hazzard, MASH, Friends.
11: Green Acres.
13: The Friends theme needs to be up there. How do we feel about the Friends theme?
12: I wrote down four other ones that like were iconic to me growing up. Full House, Friends, The Wonder Years, and Sesame Street. I mean, everyone knows the Sesame Street theme song.
13: I went with Fresh Prince. It was in that era of Nick at Night. Mm-hmm. Like when I was growing up, Nickelodeon would show more of those shows later, so like Fresh Prince was...
11: Did you get slimed?
13: I did not, but that was also my era.
11: See Costa sitting there with the bucket.
13: Slime. Best theme song is Days of Our Lives, signed Dylan and Royal Oak. It's incredible. I am going to be a little sad when he's traded because we're going to lose Dylan and Royal.
11: Yeah.
14: Who knows? He still might chime in once in a while.
13: That's a good point. Guys, the best TV show theme has to be The Sopranos. Instantly recognizable, one of the best TV shows of all time. D in a mail truck.
12: I believe it. I've never seen it.
11: John? The Sopranos? Sopranos is a good one. Yeah. I don't disagree.
12: Yeah.
11: A lot of mine go back to like things I was watching as a kid. Like The Addams Family. You know, it's just as soon as you hear it, it's kind of iconic. Mm-hmm. You start snapping your fingers.
13: Yep.
11: Bonanza was another one. I don't know if it's on the text or not. Probably not, unless you're, over the age of 65.
13: We do have listeners over 65. I haven't seen it yet. Another vote for Sopranos, X-Men for the win. X-Men is good, but DuckTales is the goat of cartoons. Should Golden Girls be disqualified because it wasn't actually written specifically for the show, John and Lake Orion?
12: It's true. I mean, it was just a song, but I think a lot of songs were like that. That were not written specifically for the show.
13: Heather has a new karaoke song, it sounds like, Brandon and Canton.
12: You know, I just figured out why that song was what I sang to Emily. Because Betty White died like a week after Emily was born. So I think we were like getting all nostalgic on Golden Girls. And then that song just kind of became the song I sang to her all the time.
13: If you believe in reincarnation, maybe you have... Maybe Emily's Betty White.
12: Well, oh my gosh, Betty White was incredible.
11: She was. Be
12: amazing.
11: She's hilarious.
13: I mean, yes. In terms of pickup, my wife always puts the order of my name because I'm the one picking it up. Another says we use our last name to pick up food orders.
12: Get tricky too.
11: Yeah.
13: Well, if you don't share the last name.
11: Yeah.
13: Cookies is the epitome of what's wrong with people today. His perspective is so skewed, it's not even funny. I don't even know which answer he's referring to.
11: It could be all of them. It could be this the first 2 hours of the show.
13: Also fair. Boston, walkable, historic, perfect for cities. Boston's great.
11: Yeah, Boston is, food is great. Philly, kind of the same thing.
12: Mm-hmm. I've never been to Boston. I'd love to.
13: You should go. And we'll get more
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0: morning, 97.1. Thanks for getting up with us. Jim Costa, John Jansen, Heather Park, Gov, and Greg behind the glass. And we'll take a few more phone calls and texts on theme songs.
1: I will age myself when I say about some of this, but when I said Cheers, like you had it as yours, and Cheers wasn't even airing, I don't think, until after you were, or before you were born.
0: I caught it on reruns.
1: Yeah.
0: Yeah.
1: Twilight Zone. Like that's an iconic one.
0: Yeah.
1: And Stoney had he texted me. I thought a great one. Mr. Ed. You got to go way back for that.
0: But that's black and white.
1: Oh, yeah.
0: I don't even know the song.
1: Yeah. Gilligan's Island.
0: Okay, we got a text. Both of my daughters, 6 and 7, know the full Gilligan's Island theme by heart.
1: Uh-huh.
0: There you go. Let's get the phones in, and then we're going to get the Red Wing update. They have a GM, sort of.
1: By definition, it's sort of.
0: They'll hire one, maybe. Who knows? Let's go to David. David, good morning.
2: Hey, Mission Impossible. I made you myself too there, John, but it's even better than the movie version.
1: Uh-huh. I am not going to fight you on that one either. It's as soon as you hear it, you know exactly what it is.
2: Yeah, and Gilligan's Island is in our DNA. You come out of the womb knowing that song.
1: Yeah, I think you're right.
0: David, appreciate it. Thanks.
2: Yeah.
0: Let's get to Carlo. Carlo, good morning. You're on 97.1.
3: Hey, how's it going? Magnum P.I.
1: Oh, yeah.
3: Magnum P.I. That song made me want to learn how to play guitar.
1: Yep. Uh-huh. And also
0: that.
1: One of the great all-time mustaches on TV.
0: Do you like when the Tigers do the Magnum P.I.
1: Yeah.
0: Day and everybody dressed up like Tom Selleck?
1: Absolutely do, yes.
3: Oh, yeah. He was out representing Detroit.
0: Yeah. Mm-hmm.
1: Old English D.
0: Thanks, Carlo. Yeah.
3: All right.
0: Let's get to Owen in New Baltimore. Owen, good morning.
4: Good morning. How you guys doing?
0: Good.
4: I got a pretty simple one. SpongeBob SquarePants.
1: How old are you?
4: Very recognizable from the jump.
1: How?
4: 25.
1: 20. Okay. All right.
0: You gonna scold this guy?
4: I'm sorry. I had to.
0: Owen, I'm not mad at you. Who lives in a pineapple under the sea?
4: It's very recognizable. I mean, you can't go wrong with it.
0: Absorbent and yellow and porous is he.
1: Yeah. Well, I think it's very recognizable because they scream SpongeBob SquarePants at you.
0: I was wondering if he was going to like take the lead and sing along.
1: I thought maybe he would too.
0: I was hoping. 248-539-9797. A lot of votes saying yes, Magnum P.I., recognizable right away. Hawaii 5-0 should also get some love.
1: Sure. I would actually go back to the original, but the remake is good too.
0: Miami Vice, Tom, people lifting that up. That's Tim in Rochester. X-Files theme freaked me out as a kid in the 90s.
1: Mm-hmm.
0: Law and Order?
1: Oh, Law and Order is a good one. Yeah. You always know exactly what the show is.
0: Dun-dun.
1: Yeah. Batman, the original?
0: Sure. Original Power Rangers, mid-90s. How about the 80s Teenage Mutant Ninja Turtles?
5: That's right. A good one.
0: We're rolling here.
1: There's another one, too. I want to make sure those calling in don't have it. Okay, they don't. How about this one? Cops. The theme song for Cops.
5: Boys.
1: Yeah.
0: What you gonna do?
5: Mm-hmm.
1: Like, you instantly start singing it.
0: How about this? We're going to take a couple more calls. Anything to distract from Sean Horkoff. And it's not even his fault, but the general dysfunction of our hockey team. Mm-hmm. Let's go to Jordan. Jordan, good morning. You're on 97.1.
6: Hey, I wanted to say, everybody that is, I don't know, probably 25 to 45 woke up every morning to this theme song. And it's George Lopez.
0: All my friends know the
6: low rider.
0: or if you were, you'd wake up in the middle of the night and the TV was still on and that's what was blaring,
6: and then you see the trampoline, then jumping on the trampoline.
0: That's a good one.
6: You guys have a good day.
0: Jordan, enjoy your day. See, this is way more fun than talking about a hockey team.
1: Yeah,
0: we just do 4 hours of theme songs.
1: Sure. Hey, people, I mean, we got full lines.
0: Jamie in Berkeley, good morning.
7: Good morning. You got to play yourself out today to the Growing Pains theme song.
5: Mm-hmm.
7: Classic.
1: Kind of fitting today as well.
0: Yes.
7: Exactly right. Have a great day.
0: Thanks, Jamie. Enjoy the day. I'm looking down to see if there's some new ones we haven't heard yet. And yeah, I mean,
1: they're all new.
0: They're all new. Let's go to Richard in Milan. Richard, good morning.
8: Good morning.
1: How you doing, Rich?
0: What's the iconic
8: Good,
0: theme
8: sir.
0: Song?
8: How are you guys?
0: Good.
1: Good.
8: First time caller, listen every day.
1: Thank you.
8: What about SWAT?
0: Yeah.
8: Gonna date myself, but the TV show SWAT.
1: Well, there's also a newer version of it as well.
8: Yep. I think they still has the same basic song, the same basis there, but yeah.
1: Okay. Yeah, I don't know. What years would the original have been? I didn't even know there was a remake.
8: Late 70s, early 80s. Again, okay. Dating ourselves.
1: Yeah.
9: The new one stars, let me pronounce this right, Shamar Moore.
1: Yes.
0: Not Sharon Moore. Could you imagine? They got to break in and he's holding a butter knife. All right, let's go to Steven. Steven, good morning. You're on 97.1.
10: Good morning, first time caller. I love the show and just want to say Goosebumps theme song, kind of a wild one. A
0: lot of texts.
1: Oh, Goosebumps.
0: On Goosebumps.
1: What,
0: yes.
1: What is Goosebumps? Is Goosebumps?
0: I know the books. Me what too. Was the show?
1: The books.
5: I know the Goosebumps books too.
0: Could you like hum the tune for us?
10: It's like a very discreet kind of thing, and it's very catchy.
0: Okay. I'll take your word for it.
1: Yeah.
0: We can pull it up when we get a second here.
1: Yeah. Goosebumps.
0: You made fun of the books. Yeah, they're books, right?
5: Yeah. Oh, yeah. I read the books.
0: When I was a kid? Yeah.
5: Mm-hmm.
1: Okay. Yeah, I read the Hardy Boys books, too, so. Could we make that?
0: Scooby-Doo. You laugh. Scooby-Doo. You know what? I'm getting a lot of Scooby-Doo stuff in my feed. It's funny you bring that up. I watched one video of like old school Scooby-Doo villains.
1: Oh, I thought
0: maybe
1: it was.
0: And now I'm getting a lot of them in my TikTok feed.
1: What was the feed like after you went on your trip for that bachelor party? Because I'm sure you were searching Minions and Mickey Mouse. God. And there wasn't a Scooby-Doo room in there, was there?
0: There wasn't.
1: Oh. Send your suggestion in the review.
0: This is utterly hilarious, John. Like, I come in all worked up about the Red Wings and the Red Wings, and we did talk about them.
1: We literally have full phone lines.
0: We might be able to squeeze in one person after we take a call. I mean, if you want Red Wing stuff, it was discussed to open the show. Use the Odyssey Rewind. We will get back into Red Wing talk at 8:50.
1: Oh, number 9. This is a classic one. I used to sing this one all the time.
0: Well, maybe you and Nick can perform a duet. Nick, good morning.
11: Morning, guys. Greatest American Hero.
1: Oh, yeah. Classic song.
11: And it was written for the show.
1: Yeah. And it was one of those, too, where I had to make sure that I was sitting at the TV at the beginning because that was part of what I wanted to hear. I wanted to hear that song before the show even started.
11: Absolutely. I think it was top 5, maybe even top 1 overall song on Billboard.
1: Yep, it could have been.
5: What's the song? I don't even know the show.
0: I don't know it either.
1: Oh, yeah, that would have been early 80s.
11: Early, mid 80s, yeah, 82, 83, 84.
0: Okay. Yeah, I mean.
1: Thanks, Nick.
0: We're getting the variety. Like,
5: I can't hear it.
0: I can't even believe we haven't heard this one yet. This is Joe in Grand Rapids. Joe, this is iconic.
12: Yeah, hey, guys. Good morning. How are you guys doing?
0: Good.
12: Good. Hey, I got a good one for you guys. I was going to sing the song, but I'm a little nervous now. But the one for Full House, man, everybody's got to know that one.
5: We all know it.
1: Oh, yeah. Hey, don't be nervous. We will not judge. Just go ahead and let the pipes rain.
12: I forgot the first part, but something about responsibility. The milkman, the paperboy.
5: Evening TV.
12: Every time I heard that, I knew it was Full House.
5: Mm-hmm.
0: Thanks, Joe.
5: It's my favorite show.
1: Yeah. So when we were going through this, and I wanted to make sure I had the opportunity to go first, so I knew you guys wouldn't have mine. But I thought for sure, Heather's. I thought there was two options. I thought it was either going to be Full House or Friends.
5: Yes. Oh, so they're iconic. You recognize them, but they weren't necessarily my favorite theme song.
1: Mm-hmm. Mm.
5: You know what I mean?
0: But Full House is another one of those they showed when I was growing up.
5: Oh, my gosh.
0: Late night.
5: I wanted to be on Full House. Like, I loved that show. Oh, my gosh.
1: I wanted to be on Dukes of Hazzard.
5: Sure, sure.
1: I wanted to meet Daisy.
0: John. 248-539-9797. Just to reset what our answers were, I had Fresh Prince of Bel-Air. John had Cheers. Heather had Golden Girls.
5: I did. For a specific reason. Yes. I mean, I like the song too, but.
0: What are you laughing at?
1: Something I can't share. Mike Stone is listening. And he sent me a great text that I will share with you guys off the air.
0: Why isn't he texting me? What the hell, Stoney?
1: Uh-huh.
0: Let's get to Shelby in Detroit. Shelby, good morning. You're on 97.1.
13: Good morning, guys. Married with children. Love and marriage. Love and marriage.
1: Yes, that's and one of the greatest shows of all time. And probably one that couldn't even be made anymore.
13: Psycho Dad, Al Bundy's favorite TV show.
1: Yeah.
13: Psycho Dad! Psycho Dad! Psycho Dad!
1: Amazing. Thanks, Shelby.
0: That's awesome. Sorry, cut him off there. Do we have any new ones? That's what I'm scanning for. There's some cartoons, Flintstones, The Jetsons, Simpsons.
1: Yeah. Oh, I'm seeing all new ones on the callers.
0: Well, then you know what we'll do? We'll get to them next. We'll take all the ones that we can get. Then we'll hit Heather's News, your power surge, and eventually we'll talk about dysfunctional hockey teams. Eventually. It's 97.1.
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0: John, how did you not get this one? Our favorite theme song is Home Improvement.
1: Yeah, classic. It was on the list, but as we are finding out, like this is a long list when you're talking about your favorite theme songs of TV shows.
0: Home Improvement's our favorite, signed Brad, Steve, and Mr. Margins.

0: And this says, can Wojo ask Chris Ilitch his favorite theme song? We're going to get to what the owner had to say later in the hour. Mm-hmm. And our general thoughts on the situation. Interim general manager, 60 days in. Sweet. But before we get into the pressing matters, we're having some fun. It was in the cookie jar. Mm-hmm. Iconic TV theme songs. We don't have time to get everybody, but if we pick you, it's because you have one of the great ones.
1: Yeah.
0: I want you to feel confident. Step up to the plate. Let's go with Lori. Lori, good morning. You're on 97.1.
2: Good morning.
1: How you doing?
2: I'm good. How are you?
1: Good. Oh, wonderful.
2: Brady Bunch.
3: The Brady Bunch. That... Everyone knows that one.
1: Oh, yeah.
0: Yep.
1: Yeah.
2: Here's the story.
1: Of a lovely lady.
2: There you go.
0: Come on, Lori, sing
1: Come
0: along.
1: On, yeah, I thought I'd egg you on there for a little bit more.
2: I was bringing up three very lovely girls, and you guys know it.
4: Thank you, Lori.
1: We do. Thanks, Lori.
2: Okay.
0: Let's get to Brianna. Brianna, you're on 97.1.
5: Hi, good morning. I just wanted to say that Three's Company was a huge one growing up. Loved it. So come and knock on my door.
1: Yep.
3: I'll be waiting for you.
1: That's exactly how it goes. Yes, exactly
0: how it goes. Yep. Too.
1: Yep. Classic. Thanks, Brianna.
0: Thank you.
5: Thank you.
1: Yep.
0: Okay. What's another good one that we need to hit here, John?
1: Oh, one of my all-time favorite shows is number two.
0: Oh, yeah. Mike. Good morning.
6: Hey, guys. How are you?
1: Good.
6: The Phoenix Foundation. It's a hint.
0: Come again?
6: MacGyver, guys. Nobody
1: The Phoenix Foundation, yes. I thought you were just going to come out and say MacGyver, but yes, the Phoenix Foundation. And so let me ask you this. For MacGyver, I wasn't a big fan of the remake. Did you did you see the remake, or are you just talking about the original?
6: Back in the late 80s, early 90s, Richard Anderson with the New York Rangers jersey there.
1: Yep.
6: Classic boys.
1: Mm-hmm.
6: Thanks. Have a great day, guys.
1: You too.
0: Thanks, Mike.
1: Yep.
7: And also a great hockey hair mullet.
1: Yes. Yes, that would be a great hockey hair mullet, yeah. And I loved how he could literally fix anything, build anything, and get himself out of any situation.
7: I feel like this is the this is our personal Venn diagram. It's smart guy who uses science and blows things up.
1: I you know what? I always try and figure out, like, you know, Doug and I are really good friends. And our Venn diagrams don't cross very much, but we start to figure out some of these out. And Greg, we just figured out where ours crossed.
0: Howard, you have a lot that you want to nominate here, all from the 70s. Howard, good morning.
8: Well, it's mostly from the 60s. I'll represent Stoney's era, Beverly Hillbillies.
0: Okay.
1: Oh, sure.
8: Petticoat. That's a famous one. Petticoat Junction. You mentioned the Jetsons and you mentioned Flintstones, but I just tuned in and I heard all these newer shows and I said, you know what, there's probably a lot of people my age listening, so.
1: All right, I'll throw one at you in. That would be of your, how about the Love Boat?
8: Oh, yeah, the Love Boat, yeah, of course.
1: Mm-hmm.
8: Of course, but I wasn't a big fan of the show, so, but everybody of my era knows that one as well.
1: Sure.
8: So, just wanted to represent.
0: Yeah, thanks, Howard. Appreciate it. What's the Love Boat about, John?
1: It's about a boat.
0: Okay.
3: With lots of love.
9: Swinger cruises.
3: Oh,
1: that's exactly.
9: There you go. You shouldn't ask. Come on, Jim.
0: Moving on.
9: Yes, that was a lob from center court, and I went reverse.
1: A lot of pineapples.
0: Brian Waterford, good morning.
10: Hey, good morning, guys. What about the A-Team?
1: Oh, it was one of the all-time best.
10: It's definitely my favorite.
1: I was actually over at, what's the name of that park? Just on the corner of, or the intersection of 96. It's got the Frisbee Golf, 96 and 23, Kensington. And was putting a boat in there to go fish, mm-hmm. and the A-Team van showed up. And I started instantly singing the A-Team theme song.
0: Why don't you give us a rendition now?
1: No, I'm not going to right now. No. But, yes. Awesome.
0: We'll have John's power surge at 8:35. Where are the Bills? Lions opponent on Thursday night. Are they the best team in football? And what's John going to do with the Lions? He ranks the top six teams every week. It's coming up in about 10 minutes.

0: Let's get to Brett in White Lake. Brett, you've been waiting patiently. You're on 97.1.
1: Hey, guys. How you doing?
2: Good.
1: Good. How about Unsolved Mysteries, man? I still have trauma thinking about a UFO hovering over my house and abducting me in the middle of the night as a child.
0: It's funny what stuff sticks out. When you think back to like your childhood and little theme songs
2: I mean, hey, you know, if you want to be abducted by, maybe all it takes is a little meth and a trip to the woods. It seems like all those people that claim they've been abducted,
0: right.
2: It's kind of the theme.
0: It all started with.
2: Yeah.
0: And Heather, you noted, like, these are all nostalgia songs for people.
3: Oh, sure. Every show on my list that I thought of were all shows that I watched in my childhood. So it brings back all these, like, nice, warm, fuzzy feelings that you had as you were a kid. So I think that's why people think of those more than new. Like, there's been very few new, besides, like, The Sopranos and Game of Thrones. Most of them are.
0: I don't think The Sopranos counts as new. Like, no one has named a current show, you know?
3: I guess Game of Thrones is the closest.
0: Yeah, and
3: there anymore. I mean, it's over.
2: If I heard Yellowstone, like I would know what that one was.
0: What are the best current ones?
2: Landman.
0: Okay,
2: that's
3: I've
2: a good
3: never
2: one.
3: Seen it.
2: Yeah, but again, it's not at all iconic like it was. You're talking about certain like genres versus like when you're talking about Cheers. Like it doesn't matter if you even watch the show. Everyone knows. Your name, but everyone knows that song.
3: But see, now, like, when I watch a show, I skip the intro. Like, I don't...
2: Yeah,
3: I
2: most
3: skip
2: people
3: it.
2: Do because it's an
3: I
2: option.
3: I just skip it. Yeah, it's an option now, so just...
0: So I just searched best current TV themes. Mm-hmm. Severance.
3: I couldn't tell you what it is.
0: Seen it. I like it. White Lotus.
3: Okay, I watched,
0: the soundtrack is great on those. Every season changes a little bit.
3: I can't even think of the song.
0: I have not seen Succession. I know that's my mistake. Everybody loves Succession. And The Bear is another one. Apparently that has
3: a
0: good
2: The Bear
0: theme.
3: I don't know the theme.
2: I don't either.
0: Okay.
2: Bear Grylls.
0: Let's get to Heather with the news.
3: All right, you guys. If it feels like everyone is spending a little more time on their phones and a little less time hanging out with actual people, there's some data to back that all up. A new survey has found that just 30% of Americans reported socializing or communicating with someone on an average day last year. So,
2: wait, say that number again.
3: This says 30% of Americans reported socializing or communicating with someone on an average day in 2025.
2: So 70% of people don't?
3: Well, so imagine you maybe you're now working from home. You're not actually like going to an office where you'll, or even you go into an office
2: so
3: and
2: bizarre.
3: Like
2: bizarre.
3: I mean, I socialize with you. I mean, it also comes with the job.
2: The job, sure.
3: But I'm not socializing with other. I mean,
0: what's the definition? Your husband comes home, your wife comes home. Are you? It's not. They're not counting that either.
3: I mean, I would hope you're socializing with your significant
2: other. Yeah, it would be social interaction. That would be a social interaction.
0: That would count. So,
3: but
0: yeah,
3: a lot of this
0: people are just
3: is
0: in like
3: young
0: a,
3: people. Yeah. This does focus, they say, a lot on young people. Between the ages of 15 to 19 spent most of their time on computers or phone, averaging about an hour and a half a day.
2: Right, so interacting on social media is not socialization.
3: No, I'm talking about face-to-face
2: or on the phone or having an interaction with another live human being.
3: There is a psychologist that says the pandemic lockdowns played a role in this, specifically for young people who spent like important developmental years isolated, right? They talked about how like the rising cost of everyday life is going up, which makes it more difficult for people to spend money on going out to eat or getting drinks or meeting up at whatever it is.
0: Yep.
3: But he does say the good news for young people is that they still do have a strong desire for real connections, and some are learning those face-to-face social skills again.
2: It's
3: crazy. Yeah. Texas quarterback Arch Manning is apologizing after his reaction to a fake AI video that depicted Longhorns coach Steve Sarkisian. Is that how you say it?
0: Sarkisian.
3: And ESPN reporter Holly Rowe. So the video was digitally altered, right? It's an AI video to make it look like, how do you say the coach?
2: Sarkisian.
3: Sorry, when you look at it, Steve, I'll call him Steve. It made it look like he was slapping Holly during this post-game interaction, and like she gets slapped, goes down to the ground. Well, during this media session on Monday, Manning was asked if he had seen any of these AI-generated videos, and he mentioned seeing that particular one, and he called it hilarious.
4: I've seen a few AI edits and stuff, but that's about it. I saw an AI edit Stark's interview. y'all seen that one? That's a good one. Of him slapping Holly Rowe. Yeah, it's hilarious.
3: So obviously his reaction quickly drew some criticism. He did apologize on social media. He called his comment insensitive, said that there was nothing funny about the video, even though he just laughed at it. He also specifically apologized to Roe, saying that he respects her and needs to be more thoughtful going forward. So.
2: Has Sarkisian been asked about his interaction with Holly Rowe after the game? I'd like to hear what his take was on that. Like,
0: what did you think
3: like
0: of
3: his
0: it?
3: Actual reaction?
0: Because you know what this is coming from. He just kind of blew her off to go celebrate.
3: I read about it.
0: Yeah.
2: I understand the emotions of a big win at a big game, but like the responsibility of a head coach is you do a post-game interview, especially if you've won one in that way. I would think you would want to talk about your players and your program.
0: Yeah, it's like a way to promote your success, and you can keep them quick. Typically, they're pretty short.
2: Oh, sure, especially in moments like that.
0: It's like, go celebrate with your guys.
2: Yeah.
5: At least acknowledge it and say, hey, Holly, I'm just not going to stay here. This was ridiculous. I got to celebrate
2: with my team.
5: Right,
2: because they did have some technical issues.
5: Yeah.
2: And Holly is one of the best at it. She's such a nice, kind individual.
3: Well, a 40-hour work week could be a thing of the past under a new proposal. This new bill would establish a 32-hour work week with no loss of pay or benefits, which sounds incredible. The 32-hour work week act would also require overtime pay at time and a half for workdays longer than 8 hours, and overtime at double a worker's regular pay for days where they are on the job longer than 12 hours. The proposal would gradually kind of take effect. It wouldn't be like we just instantly go to 32 hours. It would be cut down, 38, 36, 34, then 32. Most likely this won't actually ever happen it's just a proposal. It's been introduced before. It would still have to pass through Congress, and that sounds like it would be very difficult.
0: Anytime you get a 3-day weekend, though, Labor Day weekend, you're like, I feel like a human. This is great. Yeah.
3: Oh, my gosh.
2: Yeah. Then you don't have to be so exhausted.
3: It's incredible. My Colin only works 4 days.
0: Lucky him.
3: And it's incredible. I mean, it seems like it. I don't know that, but it seems that it would be pretty nice having Friday, Saturday, and Sunday.
2: Oh, yes. Or Saturday, Sunday, and Monday.
3: Sure, either or.
2: Yeah.
3: Friday, I'd prefer. More fun things happen on Friday than Mondays. Yeah.
0: Anyway. All right.
3: That's the news.
2: Sorry, I'm watching ants and spiders crawling on the desk of the show that's on right now. I don't know what they're doing. Halloween's a ways away.
0: Yeah. Well, they're within a 60-day window, right? So it's all good.
2: That's right.
3: It's true.
2: Yeah, decorations go up.
0: Well, coming up next, John is going to rank the top teams in the NFL. Does it every week. Where will the Lions be? Will they crack the top six? And what about the opponent? The Buffalo Bills look very good. It's 97.1.
2: 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And here's what David Femininio and his team have been able to do. $11.5 million in Oakland County, $5 million each in Macomb and Ingham. The list goes on and on. And the accident response team is what makes Femininio Law different. 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
23: John Jansen's Power Surge.
0: All right, John, 1 week. What are we seeing? Power surge.
2: Wow, this is tough because until we get about 5 or 6 weeks into the season and things start to normalize, we have more to go off of. It won't be mainly about wins and losses. And I'll give you an example. It's, okay, what do we think about the Rams?
0: Terrible.
2: Last week, they were the number one team in my power surge, and they played awful. And obviously, Myles Garrett is out. Aaron Donald will be back, but what is he going to be? Matthew Stafford is he just old?
0: Yep.
2: Like, I don't think so.
0: Him and Davante Adams washed.
2: But they looked awful. And how do you account for the way LA went out to Australia and the, you know, just the different context of that versus the how San Francisco did it? Did San Francisco look that good just because they made a better decision than how they went out there? I don't know, but what we have to do is go off of what we have on the field. And then there's other cases where you're looking at Detroit. If they don't stop the two-point conversion, they're one play away from completely dropping off the radar because it's only 1 week. So I do have some questions. And last week, if you remember, I went through the tiers. And in tier five, teams that I thought I would never mention again, we had the Arizona Cardinals. Now, they beat the L.A. Chargers. No, they're not six, Greg. No. But my apologies, because I am actually mentioning them again. Didn't see that coming. I didn't think the Chargers would be that bad.

0: I mean, that was a good performance against the team that in Dallas that I actually did have in my top six. And then you, some of the other teams. So I'm going to say some of the teams that are on the outside looking in. Minnesota, very impressive with the, what they did over Green Bay, mainly defensively. But when you have your starting quarterback go down and you bring in Carson Wentz and you perform that way, maybe you can sustain some of these injuries. And I'll get to that with Seattle as well with Sam Darnold and Drew Lock. They had a backup quarterback and still won.
1: Incredible.
0: They were two in my power surge last week. And but what do you make of the results of the Chicago Bears? I don't know. Like, okay, they scored 59 points. They looked great, but they let up 37 to Carolina and a diminutive quarterback? Like, what is that? Tampa Bay lost, but did they just lose to a really good team in the Cincinnati Bengals? Green Bay lost. Dallas lost. Houston lost. Denver lost. The Rams lost. Like, these teams were all as high in my power surge. So they are not in the top six this week. And maybe you call it an overreaction.
1: Look, we talk about in college football, you should adjust pretty sharply from what you actually see on the field.
0: Right. And so some other teams that are just on the outside looking in. Detroit, on the outside still looking in. Philly, even though it was a good division win over Washington, still on the outside looking in. And Jacksonville, this is one that I really struggled with because Jacksonville looked really good. 34 points, Trevor Lawrence, 4 touchdowns. Like, they looked like a complete team. And what we know from them last year, like, they heated up at the end of the year. And Trevor Lawrence looked like an MVP candidate. But who were they playing?
1: The
0: Miles Garrett-less Cleveland Browns. And so, and Deshaun Watson looked awful. Absolutely awful. So they're just on the outside looking in. My number 6 team this week is the Cincinnati Bengals. And I think if you remember when we went through all of our, you know, rankings in the playoffs and went through that, I had the Cincinnati Bengals winning that division. Joe Burrow looked good, even though he didn't provide a lot of fantasy points for me. He still looked the part. And the Cincinnati Bengals defense, was that a turnover for a touchdown?
1: Oh,
0: they're actually playing defense in Cincinnati now. If they play even top half of the NFL in defense, that is an offense that is going to put up a lot of points. Keep an eye on them. They're number 6 right now. They beat the Tampa Bay Buccaneers, who I also think is a good team. But Kansas City, they were a team last week that were in that have some questions. What is Patrick Mahomes going to look like? Now, early on as a passer, it took him some time. I think he was like, 3 of 13 to start the game. But
1: slow.
0: He did have the one rush. I think it was for about 15 yards for a touchdown. Physically, he looks good. Got back into the rhythm. Travis Kelce back in the game. And that was a team I'm looking at going, wow, offense, defense, and special teams, they look complete. Now, I do have questions about their talent at receiver and how effective they're going to be. Xavier Worthy, still not as explosive as I thought he would be, but I'm going to give him some time. They're number 5. Number 4 is the San Francisco 49ers. I still think the Rams are a really good team. I'm not going to sit there and say that they're not, but the reaction to week 1 was they didn't appear like a good team. Mm-hmm. San Francisco, on the other hand, I'm not going to count them out because here it is, Brock Purdy. I think that was actually the best game I've seen him play as a pro. The way he maneuvered in the pocket, the way he got the ball out on time to receivers, the way that he got the ball out under duress and it was accurate. Look out for him in this season. Number 3, the Baltimore Ravens. And we did this in one of our fantasy segments where is it, is their tight end? Mark Andrews. Is their running back Derrick Henry? Is their receiver Zay Flowers and Lamar? Are they all going to be top candidates? And I think we even threw their kicker in there.
1: Yeah, like, we did.
0: Top candidates and they looked the part. Like, Derrick Henry, there's no end in sight. Lamar Jackson looked the part of a complete quarterback, not always having to rely on his feet, but delivering the ball downfield to Zay Flowers. Now, Zay Flowers, tight hammy. I don't know if he's going to be there this week or what level he'll be there this week, but then the defense, it looked like a Baltimore defense under Jesse Minter. So they're number 3. Number 2, the Buffalo Bills. And when you look at the Buffalo Bills, I think we all agree

0: the Texans, pretty damn good defense. Yep. What did Josh Allen, the Buffalo Bills, do against maybe one of the top defenses in the NFL? 36 points? What? But on the flip side, they allowed 31 by a C.J. Stroud-led offense. So what do we know about their defense? I think Josh Allen is an MVP candidate, and which is not breaking news.
1: No.
0: But I think when you start the season off like that, he's got to be the leader in the clubhouse.
1: I would imagine so.
0: The number one team is the defending world champs. And I'm not looking at the Seattle Seahawks as a team, you know, 13 points in the first game. But they did that with Drew Locke. And they did it against the New England Patriots. So, again, what does that mean? I don't really know. But what I do know is the Seattle Seahawks defensively, they're badasses. Even though they lost some talent defensively, they have reloaded, and Mike McDonald, I think, is one of the brightest minds, one of the best head coaches in the NFL, and he is a defensive-minded coach. We always talk about Sean McVay. We talk about all these other coaches that are offensive-minded as having the best teams. He's doing it as a defensive coach, and I think it's spectacular. So Seattle is one.
1: Seattle 1, Bills 2, Ravens 3, Niners 4, Chiefs 5, and the Bengals round out the power surge. And now I wish it was like college football where the Lions played the Bills and the number 2 was next to their name.
0: Yes.
1: It'd be great.
0: Oh, yeah. Yeah. Well, maybe locally we can superimpose that.
1: A little post-it note on my TV.
0: Jansen's power rankings.
1: There it is. Chance to knock out the number 2 team in football.
0: That's right.
1: We can get some thoughts coming up next. It's 97.1.
0: Hey, if you're thinking about a new truck this month, a Ram truck should be right there at the top of the list, and here's a few reasons why. 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
8: Our very own Wojo.
9: Hey!
8: Chance for a 45-minute sit-down with Chris Illich. We will get to what was said, the Q&A. But the initial reaction to Sean Horkov, the interim general manager. I'm a little confused because I thought he already was the acting general manager.
10: We're just going to continue where we were.
8: This is them admitting they are unable to find a general manager by the start of the season, despite it being 60 days since Steve Yzerman was shown the door. 60 days ago, they could have made Horkov the interim general manager. They didn't because I'm assuming they believed they would have this role filled. Their inability to do that is alarming. And I don't know if it's because the job itself isn't appealing enough or because the timing on top of the situation, on top of the leadership. But the cumulative effect has taken an original six franchise and made it a job they are unable to fill. That's embarrassing.
10: Well, and make it basically a laughingstock of the NHL all NHL fans. I mean, basically what they're saying is even the worst teams are like, well, at least we're not Detroit.
8: Yeah, how about this quote? This is from a general manager. It's inexcusable how long this search has taken. Truly baffling to me that a $1 billion franchise would operate this way in 2026. That's a general manager via Frank Saravalli, Hockey Insider. You have other hockey insiders that say they requested to speak to people, or permission to speak to people, and then never actually followed up and spoke to the people. They had 100 names, but they couldn't find someone to run this hockey team. And it's not just this hockey team. This is a premier, supposed to be, hockey team. They did themselves no favors by starting in July to begin with, but even with 60-day lead time, failed to produce a general manager.
10: I'm confused as to why after we saw what happened at the end of the season. And I know, and Chris Illich talks about it in the interview with Wojo a number of different times, where they were in, had the fourth most points in January.
8: On January 26th, don't forget. Right.
10: But then February and March happened. In fact, the beginning of April happened. And then the season ends, and that's when you begin the review? Like, as it's going on, like before the season, was there any type of review done as to, are we on the right path? Like, I think that's maybe the bigger question is, why is are these reviews and evaluations not ongoing throughout the course of the 7 years that Steve Yzerman was

0: the general manager.
1: Yeah, the conclusion I reached yesterday is this is not a desirable job for a variety of reasons. I'll just start with the obvious. It's a 10-year drought, and that has not produced a group of elite prospects. They have an average system, according to The Athletic. So you're not walking into a good product. You have jerseys on the ice, according to the coach, and you don't have some elite pipeline of prospects. But most GMs take over bad situations. The difference is you would have taken over this job without the ability to run the draft, sign free agents, or bring in your own scouts. It's September, camps tomorrow. You have to work with this group of existing management that hasn't been effective. That's a bad situation to step into. On top of it, your captain, former captain, wants out and has a limited list, so you're over a barrel there. It's not, and on top of it, you would have to work for this leadership, which hockey insiders are laughing at their ineffectiveness throughout the interview process.
0: So I'm not going to argue the fact that of the 32 teams, I don't think it's the worst job, but it's certainly not a top 10 job. But it's also just one of 32. I don't believe for a second that they couldn't get a qualified individual that would accept this job. Somebody, okay, you may not be able to pull from the other 31 teams in terms of, hey, we want your general manager. They may say, yeah, you know what, I'm good. I'm good where I'm at. But an assistant GM or somebody down the line in regards to you think that they're a rising star, that this is only one of 32 jobs available in the world.
1: Mm-hmm.
0: Instantly makes it an enticing job.
1: That should, but I think all the other baggage became problematic. If you're a rising star, this is not a situation you want to step into.
0: I mean, I think we could all agree that there are a lot of egos in sports, a lot of big egos in sports. And I just, again, I find it hard to believe that if you asked one of those rising stars that they wouldn't look at it and go, okay, yeah, the first year is going to be tough, but I can return this original 16 back to its glory. I can't fathom that is a decision that somebody would make and say, you know what? No, I don't want to be a general manager for the Detroit Red Wings because it's a dumpster fire.
1: Well, what's the alternative?
0: What's the alternative? You take it return it to glory.
1: No, I'm saying like those people exist to you. Your assessment would be this is still one of 32, albeit tarnished. It's one of 32.
0: Right.
1: Those good people should want this job. Why were they unable to secure one? I'm making the case those good people sniffed this out and said, something reeks.
0: Or I'm just going to give you some alternative theories. Or the guy that you want or individual that you want.
1: Could be a woman, John.
0: It could be. The individual that you want is somehow tied in or has made a commitment to their current organization. And they have said, I'll take it after this season's over. Again, when I threw out there that they could have an interim GM, I thought it was stupid. So I guess right now there's no stupid ideas.
1: Yeah, I think that would be far-fetched that someone is waiting in an ivory tower somewhere ready to swoop in and save the day.
0: Okay, come up with your other plausible theories.
1: My theory is the incompetence scared away real quality candidates and respected hockey people don't take the Detroit Red Wings seriously. As painful as it is to say, it's a mouthful, it's how I feel. Like, I'll put you in my world yesterday. So this news breaks right when we get off the air. Sean Horkoff, interim GM. I'm perplexed. He already was doing the job. It immediately read as, we failed to secure a GM. I click on the release because I want to learn more. I met with a Ticketmaster ad asking me to sign up. How dare you? The audacity, the gall.
0: Oh, I can't imagine it was the Red Wings sending that. It was the algorithm.
1: I know, but it was just, it made me see red. I'm like throwing my phone. What do you mean sign up?
0: Well, it's the Red Wings. Of course you would see red.
1: Well, thank you, John.
0: Kind of seemed obvious to put that one on a tee for me.
1: Hey, if you or Heather want to go to a game this year, $10, probably more than I'm going to get on the open market. So you let me know.
0: Do I have to take you? Like, are you only offering me one ticket? Because is your wife absolutely saying, I don't want to go see this garbage?
1: I'll tell you this.
0: Jim, you're on your own.
1: Before the Horkoff announcement, and I feel bad. It's not even Horkoff's fault. But before the Horkoff announcement, she was like, we're not renewing, right? And I'm like, well, I'd feel stupid renewing if this is the dysfunction. It'd be the easiest decision to make today, right?
0: Oh, but you already did.
1: No, I know. I'm on the hook for this year.
2: But if you let him go like Stoney did with the Lions, and the Wings will start winning.
0: Yeah.
1: Maybe that's the sacrifice that needs to happen.
2: Do it.
1: I'm not speaking for anybody else. They can do what they want, but just in our household, it's a tough sell. We'll go through what Chris Illich had to say in his 45-minute sit-down with Wojo. You want to read as Wojo or?
0: Yeah, I think I'll read as Wojo. I mean, my Wojo, I'm not going to do it as a full impersonation.
3: Hey!
0: Yeah.
1: You'll be the Wojo. Blue Wall's got to stick together.
0: Yeah.
1: It's next, 97.
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6: I'm Steve Goff. The Tigers were in Toronto last night for Game 2 with the Blue Jays, and Spencer Torkelson had himself a night with 3 runs and 3 RBIs, including a giant torque bomb, as the Tigers finished off the Jays 10-1. Tigers have now won 6 straight with 11 games remaining. Number 19 MSU men's soccer shut out Northwestern 2-0 last night at DeMartin Stadium as both teams opened Big Ten play. The MSU women's team is ranked number 1 in the country in the latest poll. Their next game is home against Michigan Sunday at 1. MSU volleyball remained unbeaten as they took down Oakland last night in 4 sets, improving their record to 9-0 to start the 2026 season. 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
2: They'd have to be 4 out or less to not be eliminated. Right now they're 4.5.
0: Oh, so this is the race that are they going to be in the mix while we talk to AJ?
1: Hijacking a Wednesday show to talk Tiger baseball. Look,
2: could you imagine having him on next week and they're 1 out?
0: Hey, it's just 182. It's a long season.
1: I think candidly he would be surprised. The last time we had AJ on, he said, I've stopped looking at the standings.
0: Yeah.
1: You know, that wasn't him saying we've given up, but at the same time they weren't believing in some wild dream. It was right. Just kind of the season had gone sideways. Regardless, having all of that in our sphere, and tomorrow's going to be a big football day, we have 45 minutes of a sit-down with one of the owners in this city, Chris Illich, with Wojo, 45 minutes in the Detroit News, and we have selected some of the passages, the Q&A that we want to read for you. So John is going to play the role of Wojo.
13: I'm going to massage my cum.
1: We got you a gin and tonic, and away we go.
0: Hey, I was gonna ask for a gin and tonic.
1: Well, there you go.
0: Hey, can we sit down with the gin? So this took 45 minutes, so we're going to try and condense it into one segment. So here we go. Since last season ended, Chris, a lot has happened. Steve Yzerman's removal, Dylan Larkin's trade request, without many answers. Fans and media have complained the Red Wings are in disarray with no coherent plan. What's your response to that?
1: I would say, first and foremost, I have a clear vision. I know exactly where I plan to take our organization, and I'm very confident we're going to find an excellent leader to help us get there. I believe the future of the Red Wings is exceedingly bright. That's how I would respond.
0: Huh? Oh, that was just me acting as Wojo. but the season ended.

0: on April 15, and Iserman was moved from GM to an advisory role 3 months later. You guys must be good friends. On July 15, why the long delay?
1: Well, on January 26, 2026, the Red Wings had the fourth best record in the NHL, and making a change was not on my radar whatsoever. After the team slide through the spring, we started studying potential root causes, and I wanted to be comprehensive. So we executed an organizational performance review of each area. And while it was apparent Steve had significantly improved the organization from when he took over, it was also apparent there was an opportunity for the Red Wings to bring new leadership to grab the baton.
0: You don't say.
1: After those determinations, we were beyond the traditional GM recruitment window. Wow. The draft and free agency were approaching, and as the preparation was done by Steve and his staff, I waited until those two events were done to let Steve know I was going to make a leadership change.
0: Huh?
1: Yeah, I need to make an editorial note here. What?
0: No, sorry. No, I'm what, Joe?
1: Back to being Chris.
0: What?
1: Steve sees what's happening in the league, and he completely understood, very selflessly, I might add, and that he wanted what was ever best for the Detroit Red Wings. I'm grateful he'll stay with us in an advisory role. Can we just pause for a second? Why are we citing January 26th as why April, May, and June took so long? By the way, into July.
0: I'm supposed to ask the question.
1: Sorry, let's get back into it.
0: There have been suggestions that Iserman was hamstrung by ownership, that you nixed certain deals, such as signing Steven Stamkos. Not true?
1: That's how he would ask it, wouldn't it? True? The best thing I can tell you is I've been highly consistent in giving all of our sports leaders 100% autonomy and the authority to make the decisions necessary as they see fit. I've done that from day one. If you were to talk to Ken Holland, Al Avila, Scott Harris, Steve Iserman, every single one of them would tell you, yes, that's accurate. I might have had a question to contribute to their thinking, but I would say 99.9% of the time, they go through just as they're recommending.
0: Well, it's been a long, unsettling summer. No GM, no Larkin trade. Many in the hockey world have been mocking the Wings. I assume you've heard the noise?
2: Hey!
1: I think a lot of it is just talking heads. To be frank, inside the organization, things are operating perfectly well. It's a bit of amusement to hear and look at some of that stuff. You know, halfway through the season, we had the fourth best record in the league. Something happened. We took a serious slide in the spring. We have some talent. We have some young players coming in. We've made some additions. I'm not going to predict how this team will do, but I won't sleep on them. They're motivated. I think they are, and they can make some noise.
0: You've referenced, I'm going to go off script here for a second. You've referenced January. You've referenced halfway through the season. Did you think that the season ended in January? Sorry.
1: No comment.
0: Yeah.
1: No comment.
0: Okay, where are we? After Darren Larkin's trade request was made public and Iserman wasn't budging, it was a firestorm. One theory was you chose Larkin over Iserman. How much did that discord between current and former captains affect your decision?
1: I would answer that question by saying the Detroit Red Wings are a 101-year-old organization. This franchise is bigger than any one player, any coach, any general manager, any owner.
0: You sound like Bo.
1: The team. Sorry, back is Chris now. Dylan's a great player. He's an important part of our team. Any conversations about his future are going to stay private between Dylan and our front office, which, by the way, doesn't really exist.
0: Yes. I have one more question to ask you.
1: Yeah.
0: I don't know how much you pay attention. Oh, sorry, that's not the end of the question. But there's a perception among some that you've put the Wings on the back burner behind the Tigers. What is your response to that?
1: I got to read this first part. Illich, me, leans forward and his tone hardens.
0: My favorite part.
3: So hard.
1: Chris Illich, response. My response would be plenty. First, I would say I care deeply about our teams. Hockey and the Red Wings have always been a big part of my life. I learned to skate when I was 3, pushing a chair around our backyard rink that my siblings and I made. I played travel hockey. And in high school, I played all 4 years, co-captain, all-state.
0: Oh, good for you.
1: I played pickup hockey at Michigan, and then, after college, played 20 straight years in a men's league.
0: Really?
1: So, you think that's what Wojo did? My first Red Wings game was with my parents at the Olympia Stadium when I was 10 years old. I spent many amazing years watching Red Wing hockey, Stanley Cup hockey, with my family in Section 118 at Joe Louis Arena. I watch every single game. I'll occasionally attend our games on the road and at LCA. I'll either watch from a suite or I like to sit in the lower bowl to see the game from different perspectives. Mm-hmm. I speak with our front office multiple times a week. How would I respond to that? I would say I love Red Wings hockey. Always have. Always will.
3: What was the question again?
1: The question was...
0: I don't know. It was more of a statement at first, yes. I don't know how much you pay attention, but... there's a perception among some that you put the Red Wings on the back burner behind the Tigers.
1: I don't think he answered the question. No.
3: He told us how much he loved hockey growing up, and it was a part of his DNA, and nobody's ever questioned that. See, that's the answer that I don't need that as a fan.
1: Yeah, that's all PR.
3: You know what? I played hockey, too.
1: There's a lot of people nodding their heads going, uh-huh, yeah. Uh-huh. I go back to the first question where it's like, hey, what would you say that you have no coherent plan? I have a clear vision. He didn't share any reassuring information about that plan, just that he has one. Rest assured, there is one. It might not look like it, but he didn't give us any details. He didn't give you anything.
0: No.
1: I mean, I'm going through this, and you're right, John. You made the note, multiple references to January. Why is that such a point of contention that they were... fourth best record in hockey in January? We had Iserman on shortly after, and you asked him, hey, but hold on, your goal differential's not very good, you're riding a hot goalie, and Steve said, yeah, like, that's a concern for us.
0: Okay, so I'll take that as, okay, this is the timeline of events, and at that time, if you are the fourth best team in hockey, no, you're not anticipating having to make a change, but you also have to anticipate and run scenarios for every situation. What do we know about this hockey team in the month of March? We were asking Todd McClellan about it. He, you know, hadn't witnessed it yet, but now he has. Mm-hmm. If you continually fall apart at that time of the year, it's not like it's the first year that it's happened. You have to have an ongoing evaluation of, well, if they fall apart again, what do I do at the end of the season? Just like if they continue along this path of success, what am I doing at the end of the season? You have to ask that question no matter what.
1: Right, because... 99.9% of the time, when a team flames out and a change is made, it's made after the season rather quickly, almost immediately. The way this works in a well-run organization is Iserman is shown the door on tax day, April 15th, not on July 15th. And then you're well ahead of the GM recruitment window that they blew past. And because they blew past the GM recruitment window, I do think the timing made the job less appealing, among other factors. But it's their own damn fault. If they did this the right way, the normal way, a new GM could have stepped in and decided what to do with the draft. Maybe that guy would have kept Kosa. I don't know. You know what I mean? Maybe that guy didn't like Victor Arvidsson. Too bad. Already signed. Maybe that guy would have kept Patrick Kane. I'm not saying whether these are good or bad decisions, but they're decisions that were taken off the table because they didn't run this in an orderly fashion. And I can double down that this wasn't orderly because even after making the change with Steve Yzerman, it's been 60 days, and their response was, well, I don't know.
0: Right back where we started.
1: I don't know.
3: I feel like if you're taking this job outside the organization, and I'll even include Greenberg in that, you're taking strays that you shouldn't take. You're walking into with strike one, I think, in some ways, in fans' minds. I think fans would hold things that they didn't necessarily do against them. And look, I think in the end here, you need to realize like a couple things here. First off, if you don't get the shop for the groceries, why would you want to take the job from the outside? I think they had to settle on Horkoff because I think they probably thought he was the lesser of the two evils in terms of. If Greenberg took it, and it looks like you have a baseball guy in hockey, that you could, you know, it could even be worse. I will say this. Mike Ilitch fired Dave Dombrowski 5 days after the 2015 MLB trade deadline. Why would you allow that GM to make that deal?
1: Right. And that was criticized at the time.
3: It was. and that went on to not be a good trade, by the way. Look at the, I'll point out, I was trying to find examples of who, have teams in sports conducted a draft with somebody that wasn't their GM going into that season? Guess who just did it? The Minnesota Vikings.
1: Yeah.
3: They fired their old GM January 30th. They hired their new GM June 1st. The draft was in April, and they let Rob Brzezinski, I think is how you pronounce it.
1: Very unorthodox to do it that way.
3: Yeah. So, you know, it's these things do happen with other teams.
1: But if you
3: sports,
1: can avoid it,
3: I'm not defending it.
1: Yeah, you want to avoid it if you can, and I think they could. I think they, the idea that the Iser plan was going south wasn't a new development in April. It was chronicled over the years, and it dragged on for years.
0: Like it wasn't new in January, and it wasn't new in April.
3: I just feel the comments in Wojo's interviews still seem a little tone deaf. And we've seen two other owners in town have to realize and humble themselves to not being tone deaf.
1: Oh, yeah. Think about it. Tom Gores was asked, is it embarrassing to own the Pistons while they were in the middle of that losing streak? And he had given an answer to a different question about, well, if you put aside winning, all that we do in the community, and you're never going to win with sports fans asking them to put aside winning. Gores, in a lot of ways, got run through the car wash publicly, humiliated. And Tom, you were at the game with, you know, the Fords getting booed for Calvin.
3: Yeah. Both of those owners were humiliated. I don't know if we've reached that point yet. I think it's necessary in this situation. And then you wipe the slate clean and you move forward. Mm-hmm. Seven of the first eight games are at home for the Red Wings. It could get quite ugly down there if they lose. They have a jerseys period.
1: One text. I got 99 names and a GM ain't one. 97.1.
0: Hey, crisp fall weather is on the horizon, which means colder temps and autumn storms are right behind it. 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

0: Live from the Jamie Samuelson Studio, here's Costa and Jansen with Heather.
1: Got some text coming in. I think when Larkin wanted to be traded, they found out there was dysfunctionality throughout the entire organization. I think new general managers would be leery because this organization needs a flush from the top to bottom.
2: Yeah, but so looking at it from the other side, if it needs a flush from top to bottom, then I tell the owner that, and this is exactly my plan of going forward, and I'm going to create it however I want. It's a blank slate. I'm going to take and just wipe everything clean.
1: My take is they had all their eggs in the Greenberg basket and couldn't scramble to secure a plan B when he said no, Jacob in Northville. Well, what does it say that the baseball guy who works for the owner turned them down and pulled his name out of this? That says something about the situation with the Red Wings.
2: Right. And as we continue to think through this, and I take some of the things that I've talked about, it's one of 32 opportunities. I think there's a lot of people that would just say, I'll take it no matter what, because it's a GM job. There's only 32 in the world. But if they said, okay, here is my plan, here is what I'm going to have to do, and maybe there were parameters. Well, no, we don't want to redo our scouting department right now. Or no, we don't want to do whatever it is.
1: ABC, yeah.
2: Then, you know, hey, you gave us a list A through Z, and we're only going to do every other letter.
1: So then those candidates said,
2: no thanks.
1: Thanks, but no thanks. Well, again, that's part of what makes it not appealing. Think about it. For Greenberg, I guess it's one of 64 jobs. And he already has a GM job in baseball. But again, he pulled his name out of this.
2: Yeah.
1: You guys, how long do you think Chris Ilitch practiced his deflections in the mirror before his interview with Wojo? That's signed Janine from Windsor. It says, make a new drop, bleeping out the word tone when Jim Reeds leans forward and his tone hardens. Let's not.
2: Prefer not.
1: Sock puppet interview. Yes, please. More text. No one wants the GM position because of Ilitch. Another says the one reason this is still open is because of one person, Chris Ilitch, point blank, end of discussion. That's Stephen Frazier. Anyone who would be interested in the job would call Steve, and Iserman would let them know what it's like to really work with Ilitch. Signed, Tom in Flat Rock.

0: another person says that, yeah, maybe other candidates have spoken privately with Iserman.
1: I would think that they would discuss things with him. Come call and say, what am I getting into?
0: What is it like working for this group? You're a legend. Did you feel like you got what you needed? The other thing we glossed over, the Ilitch quote, he was asked about the Stamkos rumor, right?
1: Yeah.
0: Do you have that still in front of you?
1: Yeah, hold on a second. Here I was.
0: Because I just want to draw attention to something. Because, again, it just feels like he could have made this so much easier on himself.
1: Oh, which question did you
0: about
1: want?
0: About Stamkos. Is a short one.
1: Yes. Okay. Hey. There have been suggestions Iserman was hamstrung by ownership. That you nixed certain deals, such as signing Steven Stamkos. Not true?
0: Here's what he could have said. No, that's not true. I didn't do that. That's not what he answered. He said, I would say 99.9% of them go through just as they're recommending. Well, was this the 0.1% that you nixed? Right. You never answered the question. You know what I'm saying? Like,
1: or yes, I did.
0: Or yeah, I
1: because I didn't think it was good for the organization.
0: I thought it was an old contract. Organization needed to make a different decision. But he didn't answer it. Why do 45 minutes with Wojo and not answer it? That's a pretty basic question. Did you interfere on this specific player? Yes or no? If it's no, just say no. Hey, that's ludicrous. It's erroneous. That's not how it went down.
2: I would say that remembering back when all that went down, wasn't the thing the haggling over term?
0: Yeah.
2: Wasn't that what was getting leaked out? And Iserman usually was against term.
0: Mm-hmm.
2: Maybe what happened, again, we have to speculate because we don't know because we don't get the complete truth here, is maybe Iserman was like, look, to get Stamkos, we're going to have to go 4 years. You know, we're going to have to give him to get him, or he's going somewhere else. And maybe Chris said no because of Iserman's history with term. You know what I'm saying?
0: Yeah.
2: Maybe Iserman was ready to, okay, we're going to have to go a little farther here. I would guess that's kind of probably how it played out. Because Iserman was always against term. Mm-hmm. Unless your name is JT.
0: Yeah, why couldn't
2: I turn into you?
0: Like Kopp and Compher, why couldn't we veto those deals? You got a medal, allegedly. Medal on those deals.
1: Yeah.
0: Let's get to Heather with the news. Heather, what's going
3: on? Well, former Fox 2 news anchor Taryn Asher, who's suing the station for alleged sex discrimination, kind of got a small victory. She may now seek employment from other outlets.
1: Oh.
3: So Asher and the station have come to an agreement regarding the non-compete clause of her contract. The agreement means that she can now, quote, field offers and have meaningful discussions about employment with other news outlets. So her agent says that she's obviously quite pleased with this, so she can actually go and make money and support her family. Now, her lawsuit against the station remains ongoing. An Allen Park small business owner is asking the public for help after thieves stole a trailer packed with about $16,000 worth of her custom merchandise. So Trudy Miller owns Creations by Trudy, and she makes things like embroidered sweatshirts and printed t-shirts and tumblers and all sorts of personalized things. And she had this trailer loaded up for this big vendor show where she was going to go make some money. And then she says by Sunday morning, she walked outside to discover that the trailer was gone. She did report the theft to police, who were able to track down the trailer and a vehicle pulling it to a home in Detroit. The trailer was recovered, but everything inside of it was gone.
1: No, no.
3: All that was in it was like a couple hangers, some big business cards. She had to pay to get the trailer out of an impound lot. And then she says she's turning to social media, hoping somebody might recognize her stuff, know the thieves who took it, because so far nobody has been arrested for this as well. So hopefully somebody can help her out there. A Metro Detroit man made a fascinating discovery just a few days ago while he was magnet fishing in the Clinton River. He discovered what he calls his like most surprising discovery yet. He pulled out a World War II era Browning machine gun the river in Mount Clemens. He says it's his 116th firearm recovered from local waters to date.
1: Oh, wow.
3: But this is the most kind of like intriguing.
1: That's
3: right?
1: Cool.
3: Like,
1: wonder how big a magnet he's using.
3: I think it's I don't know how big he used for this, but I swear I saw, of course I can't find it in the article, I thought I saw something about 10 pounds, but
1: 10 pounds. Okay.
3: I could be wrong. Anyway, he's been doing this for a long time. Says he's found all sorts of interesting things, right? But this is fascinating. A lot of people are trying to come up with theories about how it got into the Clinton River, right? Who threw it in? Who did it belong to? Was it stolen? Was it used in war? He says that it is in the hands of police right now, but he's hoping to get it back in his possession. And he says he plans to release the full experience of the firearm discovery on his YouTube channel.
1: That's cool.
3: Go watch it. Yep. A lot of people enjoy working from home, right? But research says working from home may be much worse for your health. So research has found that when you work from home, instead of going to the office, right, you sit for about 44 extra minutes and get roughly 58 fewer minutes of light to moderate activity a day. So they tracked 97 employees who split the work week between either working at the office and then remote work. And they had each person wear a tracker. So this isn't just like them writing down what they've done. Like the tracker looks at their sitting, their standing, their walking, their activity, and found that basically when you work from home, you're not getting up and moving as much.
1: Right, yeah, you're not going out to the car, you're not going to work,
3: you're not going to meetings, you're not going to and from your desk to other desks or
0: which I think is part of the appeal of work from home, is that you don't have to hustle and bustle.
3: You don't have to interact.
1: Right, yes, but you still need to get up and move.
3: Still need to move your body. So yes, it might not be quite as healthy. So make sure if you are working from home, yes, get up and walk around. Do some laps around the house a little bit. Yes. I guess that's all I have time for. I'll tell you about it later.
0: All right.
1: Okay.
3: Somebody making a comeback, I guess you could say.
0: Oh. Well,
3: maybe.
0: If it's a big comeback, maybe we get done at the end of the show.
3: It's not a huge comeback.
0: Oh, okay. Never mind. All right. We got the cookie jar next, 97.1.
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23: It's time to put your hands in Jimmy's cookie jar.
0: It's not that small.
23: Oh, so
0: whoa.
23: Delicious.
0: Can you hold it for me? Checkmate, bitches. It's the cookie jar. Bumped it up because we're going to have all Lions reaction on Friday, but we still want to have some fun. Cookie jar is brought to you by Moran Chevrolet. When you pick up food for the family, is the pickup name in your name or the person who ordered?
1: Well, normally it's in my name because I'm the person that ordered.
0: Okay, but if Lisa ordered...
1: If Lisa orders, it's always in the name of the person who ordered. And we used to go through this whole song and dance of... It, when I would show up and be like, is it in your name or is it in my name? Because I want to know who I'm asking for. Plus, her legal name is not actually Lisa Jansen. It's what she goes by, but it's Lisa Panique. And so some of the apps that she's on, I'm like, well... If I say John Jansen, it's under Lisa Jansen, most people can make the connection. They can't when it's not the common name. If we go to a restaurant and we're putting our name in for a reservation, I always put in Teddy's name.
3: That's cute. I think it's always under the person who orders. If Colin places the order, it's under his name. If I make the order, which I never do, it's under my name.
1: Yeah.
3: But once in a while, he will put it, if it's for me, like if he's ordering food just for me.
1: It'll be in your name.
3: It'll be in my name because I'm the only, because it's not his food.
1: Yeah.
0: So what you guys?
1: Oh, he doesn't want to get labeled as.
3: Well, like so. Sometimes he'll make like a sushi order for me. Like, oh, I'll place your order. He doesn't get food there. He doesn't really like sushi, so it's just my food, and he'll put it under Heather. But even so, I'll still say it's either under Colin or Heather, and they find it that way.
0: So what you guys are describing, I think, is normal. That it's the person who orders, but I think it should be the person who picks up. You're there. It's
3: sure.
0: Me. I'm getting for me. It should be Jim.
1: Yeah, but if you're doing it on an app, sometimes they just auto put it in.
3: Gosh, I never use apps.
1: Really?
0: Oh, that's right. Remember we discovered that?
1: I never order anything in person anymore.
0: Do you call, Heather?
3: Well, Colin calls, or I will call. I have a weird phobia of making phone calls.
0: You know you speak into a microphone.
3: I know.
24: She has a car to tell her what to say. I also agree with John, Heather, that it is the name of the person ordering it. And yeah. I mean, it's most of the time it's Sarah. And yeah, the one thing I always deal with is that maiden name or
1: right.
24: Married yep. name, too. Hargrave or Atkinson.
1: Right. Mm.
2: Same thing. Really nothing to add here. Person who ordered.
0: All right. What's your favorite city outside of Detroit?
1: This was tough because a lot of great cities across the U.S. And so we classified this as like a, you know, top 100 media market city. Or,
0: sure, they had to have more than two stoplights.
1: Yeah, because my favorite city actually doesn't have a stoplight. and so I'm going to say...

0: I got to spend the back half of my 20s living there, and it was great. Great bar scene, breweries, nightlife. Very walkable city, too. I go Grand Rapids.
1: I'm not saying this to kiss Jimmy's ass. Atlanta's cool as hell. Great walkable downtown. There's a lot of cool stuff to visit. College Football Hall of Fame is there.
2: Yep.
1: Great Waffle melting House. Pot of college football. There's lots of Waffle Houses everywhere in Georgia. I'll go Atlanta.
3: I decided on Indianapolis. I almost feel like it's like a mini Chicago in some ways. I love the consolidation. Very easy to get around. The sports venues are close by. That's usually why I would be there to begin with. Shrimp cocktail is my favorite appetizer. Mm-hmm. And St. Elmo's shrimp cocktail.
2: Famous. Yeah, you can stop at your favorite fudge shop on the way down, too.
3: Yeah.
2: Uranus.
3: What's that place called? Yeah.
2: Oh, gosh. Best fudge comes from
0: Uranus.
3: Good call, though, on Philly, Heather. I like Philly a lot.
2: Philly's good.
0: What's the best TV show theme song of all time?
2: So I'm glad I get to go first here because I think I probably nailed it with this one, but let's just...

0: good one.
1: They're always glad you came.
0: That was my number two.
2: Oh, who does number two work for?
0: Huh?
2: Have you not seen Austin?
3: Just don't let him distract you.
0: Now, apparently somebody else has taken my number one pick. So I'm not going to even do my number one. I'm going to go with my number three. And this is kind of a weird pick.
2: I think that happened in the High Rocks video.
0: But this is a song, a theme song that I actually sang to my daughter when she was a baby. I remember standing in the kitchen, warming up her bottle, rocking her, singing this theme song over and over.

0: sing it to us.
1: Come on.
0: Jim and I say.
2: If you threw a party.
0: Yes.
2: You invited everyone you knew.
0: Wow, you're singing.
2: You would see the.
3: Oh, I'm not singing, really.
0: Yes, it's amazing. It's awesome. You should do it more often.
4: So I think
3: That's
4: I
3: it.
4: Probably took your number one answer.
3: Okay, what's
4: so
3: that?
4: Speaking of Philadelphia,

0: down, and I'd like to take a minute, just sit right there. I'll tell you how I became the prince of a town called Bel-Air.
1: How could you pick anything else? Greg?
2: Imagine, you're 12 years old. It's Saturday. You're going to watch college football all day. Homework for tomorrow. But before you do college football, you turn over to Fox 2 at 11 a.m. And you hear this.
1: Oh. Do you guys know what this is?
3: I have no idea.
2: This is the theme to X-Men. One of the best superhero shows of all time, an animated show. This is awesome.
1: It's new. It goes hard. Let's go to Tom.
4: It goes hard.
5: Well, mine was already taken. I didn't know it. Cheers. Easily. So yeah. I'll just say a second one. Miami Vice theme song.
1: Oh, it's a good call,
5: because
1: too.
5: Not only was it good as itself, but it was also the NBA's three-point contest music in the background for several years. And since the NBA's gone a little retro and back to NBC and the basketball song, I think they should bring back the Miami Vice theme song for the three-point contest.
1: Last one. On social media, what's the difference in what you choose to repost versus just hit the like button?
6: I'll repost if it has something to do with something I'm doing or something my kids are doing. You know, and if it's like, if it's Jack or Ellie, you know, posting some highlights, I'll repost it. There's their football or softball schedules, I'll repost that. Something I'm doing with our show or, you know, the podcast, something like that, I'll repost. Everything else is pretty much just, you know, like, I don't like a whole lot of stuff either.
3: Oh, really? I tend to just like tons of things, but I repost things that are more personal, like you said. So if it has something to do with my family or my kids or something that I'm a part of, I'll repost, or I guess to my stories, I'd repost that. Yeah.

0: Count that. Yeah. For me, if I like it, I like it. If it's a repost, it's because no notes. It's phrased perfectly. I have nothing to add. You've done the job. Just repost.
1: Okay.
0: Greg?
2: If it, I do it mostly for humors is what I like to follow on social media. So if it is a thought that I've had but not taken pen to paper or keyboard to screen, I want to echo that thought, and so I repost it. If it's an original thought that I had not thought of myself, I like it.
3: Oh, okay. Repost to me is you want people to see it. Likes don't get noticed. Who goes into seeing how many people like something?
1: Yeah, or who liked it.
3: You see the total likes, but who actually liked it.
1: Right.
0: There's your cookie jar. It's brought to you by Moran Chevrolet. It's 97.1.
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10: We ran out of time, but I had one other question in the cookie jar, which was, should the Red Wings name a captain and who should it be?
11: So my answer would be, okay, let's just hold bypass the entire captaincy, and let's make Dylan Larkin player coach, because this has a very slapshot feel to me. And whether it's, you know, hey, he could play the role of Reggie Dunlap, and then we can ask the question to our goalie, who at the time obviously was Dennis Lemieux, who owns the Chiefs? Owns the Chiefs. Like, and anybody that's a slapshot fan,
10: oh, yeah,
11: gets the reference. Like, I just, this is how it feels. Like, you are a operating as a minor league team that, at, you know, they end up folding.
10: Yeah.
11: Like, what are we doing?
10: I would like to
11: just
10: see
11: find
10: them
11: the handsome
10: do,
11: brothers.
10: I would like to see them do an exhaustive 2 month long search, have about 100 names in mind, and then name Mo Sider the interim captain.
12: Put a little IC.
10: It's well done.
11: Can we also have an IAC?
12: Sure.
11: Could put it right next to the other patch that's on there.
12: Interim alternate captain.
11: Yeah.
12: Reporting to the regional assistant interim general manager.
11: Uh-huh.
12: All right, let's go to Dave, who wants to talk about that interim general manager. Dave, good morning.
13: Hey, I'll be quick, but you guys are hitting nerves just there. No, you don't give anybody the C. You go with three A's. The Bruins did it from 67 to 73. You wait until someone rises to that honor. And as far as Stamkos, real quickly, I doubt if he was ever come to Detroit. I don't know if you guys are familiar with Tampa, but he lived in Davis Island. He's got a young family. I doubt that his wife really wanted to come to Detroit at all. And I would think he still has his house in Davis Island. And finally, Sean Horkoff, I think you guys are dishing him. You know, this guy's he's 50 years old. Yeah, he's not an analytic guy. But the guy knows player development. He knows every person on the Griffins team. He knows all the young guys on the mother team, the Red Wings. And I think people are going to be shocked. You know, if he does well this year and gets them in, I think he's got a chance to keep the job, you know. I think you guys aren't giving him the respect he deserves. That man knows hockey. And just because he was under Yzerman as assistant doesn't mean he believed everything Yzerman. And he probably learned a lot of good things from Yzerman.
11: Yeah, so, some of what not to do.
13: Maybe, but I'm not kind of old school too. You know, I believe when Yzerman, you keep the guy until someone gives him to you, and you don't let these millionaires run your team. You know, I think it's ridiculous. It'd end up like the NBA. You know, Larkin, I'm not a booer. I'm sure he's going to get booed. Mm-hmm. But if the guys welcome him back into the, to the locker room, you know, that's between them. But as far as the C and the A, dude, once you say I want out, you lose that privilege.
12: Yep. You got
13: to privilege to wear the letters.
12: I 100% agree. You guys are going to want him because he makes them better, but
11: yeah,
12: and not going to have the C.
11: I do want to make sure before we go that, you know, we weren't dishing on Horkoff.
12: No,
11: I tried this to... was all, you know, Chris Illich, and it's the entire process and the bizarreness of what we are witnessing.
12: Yeah, I don't have anything against Horkoff. I think he's being put in a tough spot here because I'm sure he would just like to be named the regular general manager.
11: Probably.
12: Not be slapped with an interim tag and have to run everything by the principal. Like, can he do a DeBrincat extension? Would you really let an interim GM trade Dylan Larkin? You know, I mean,
11: that makes it harder to do his job. If you're going to try and remake the organization, like, is he going to have to wait till he gets the actual GM job before he can redo the scouting department or redo anything?
12: Right. You're saddled with the baggage of the last guy. Yeah, the way it was is a good way to put it. So that's, I think it's just a daunting task for anyone who is sitting in that seat. It would be more frustrating to be interim and not even know if you're going to have the job. It's really nothing against him. It's the situation he's in.
11: No.
12: Anyway, Heather, we didn't get to it in your news. Someone's making a comeback.
14: Oh, yeah. The Hawk Tua girl. She went away for a while because she had issues with her like cryptocurrency thing.
11: Oh.
14: Kind of disappeared for a minute, but now
11: was
14: she's making
11: she,
14: a comeback.
11: Was she in charge of a cryptocurrency?
14: No, but didn't she was like the name behind it. Love that. Yeah, and then it did something. I don't remember the whole story with that, but there was big controversy
11: there. Something
14: went
11: sour.
14: Just kind of disappeared for a minute, but now she's back. She's getting involved in the LSU-Ole Miss rivalry game.
11: Oh.
14: Kind of. So Haley Welsh is her real name, and she resurfaced in a new underdog ad.
11: No one knows who Haley Welsh is. Say Hawk Tua girl.
14: Yeah.
11: Okay.
14: And this new ad that she's in pokes fun at Lane Kiffin and his well-known love of hot yoga. Yeah.
15: You feel that in the air, ladies? Mississippi's feeling a lot better now that he's gone. Our school's coach left Mississippi for Louisiana. And we won't miss him. He hung around here a lot longer than he did Tennessee, though. Ain't that right?
16: Always something new with this man.
17: It's exhausting. He's trying to bring grown men back to school, too.
18: Such a distraction. I haven't felt this centered in years.
19: Mm-hmm. Okay, real talk, that move to Louisiana felt like a breakup, low-key.
20: All right, everyone, let's say it together.
21: Amen.
20: Amen.
22: Ugh. All right, cut. His mom's going to be pissed.
14: So there's a bunch of girls doing hot yoga. They're throwing darts at
11: at Lane Kiffin.
14: Yeah, well, like a dartboard, yeah, made of with his face.
12: Oh, okay. I can't wait for Saturday night.
10: The likeness of his face.
14: Well, yeah.
10: Coach Lame.
14: Yes, and it's not his, I mean, it's an actual dartboard. His face is, like, above it, so they're not, like, throwing darts at his eyes or something. Well, I guess they could if they're that aim.
11: Sure, if
14: but
11: they're
14: whatever.
11: Good.
14: Yeah.
12: Good shot. Have you seen is it the Fansville with the illegal lane change?
11: Yes. Yes.
12: Everyone's having fun at his expense.
23: I love it.
11: As they should.
12: Me too.
11: I do too. It's one of the great.
23: It's so great.
11: Always looking for the new version.
23: Yeah.
11: And the Boz is great in it.
23: Boz is pretty great in it. Yeah. I'm looking forward to the season of Fansville. I thought you guys had a big misstep when it came to the greatest theme songs of all time.
11: Oh, really?
23: Where was the Monday Night Football theme?
11: So I was thinking about some of those in regards to like SportsCenter. You could say it's a TV show. It's got a theme.
23: But
11: Monday Night Football.
23: But best of the best was sports. I mean, you got Hockey Night in Canada's theme, and you got Monday Night Football. And Monday Night Football, where they have that, there's like the crescendo. It builds up, and then it just goes.
11: Yeah, we kind of did that last week on the Cookie Jar. Was the best theme
12: with the NFL coming back? We did like up to current themes. Who's got the best one?
11: So I kind of skipped over it for that reason.
23: The other one is Old Guy in Me that comes out, but when I was a kid, the theme song to Rockford Files was the greatest.
11: I'm right there with you. Yeah.
23: So great. But otherwise, your choices were just fine.
11: Uh-huh.
12: Thanks.
11: Yeah. Big Cheers fan?
23: I love Cheers. Yeah. Mm-hmm. I mean, Cheers was great. That's where, I mean, Harry Anderson gets his start on Cheers and those old, the first few episodes. And
11: Norm!
23: People used to call me Norm because I would always be at the bar
11: Same seat?
23: Or not necessarily same seat, but yeah.
11: Yeah. You know, it would be, you're a regular.
23: Yeah. Oh, yeah.
0: I want one texter. So. One texter to agree with me. The theme song to Michigan Replay back in the day with Bo Schembechler.
11: Oh, you like that better than the current one?
0: Yes.
11: Yeah.
10: Will Sackins. Yes. I'm your texter.
0: The old school Michigan Replay.
23: Mm-hmm. Revive it.
11: I've got the old VHS tapes if you want to see some of them.
0: Yeah.
11: Find somewhere to put them in.
0: Somebody's got to remember that.
12: Carson Anderson.
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0: Fat Ankum. It's Karsh and Anderson here on 97.1. Hope everybody's doing great on a Wednesday.
26: Yeah, I'm doing great.
0: Yeah, are you?
26: Hey, it's great.
0: What's up? What's new? How was your Tuesday night? I'm going to guess you watch the Tigers.
26: What?
0: Yeah. I got a Tiger. We're going to get to a Tiger thing here in a minute.
26: Of course I watched the Tigers last night. And of course
0: locked
26: I
0: in,
26: was,
0: people. He's locked in.
26: I'm always locked in. Yeah. No, enjoyed that. That was good times there.
0: Yeah. Anything else? How's Lois these days?
26: Lois is good.
0: Lois she's is good. Gator's dog for people new to the show.
26: I'm keeping a closer eye on her now because it's been a couple weeks since she's been removed from the steroids. So is she still her... the happy-go-lucky self that she was when she was on the steroids because of inflammation in her back? And the answer is, for the most part, yeah. I mean, I'm still keeping a closer eye on it. We'll see how this goes. If she slows down significantly, then we'll have to revisit treatment. But seems to be okay.
0: Good.
26: She's good. Yeah, sat in my lap for a good long time watching the Tigers. She likes that.
0: Okay.
26: Yeah.
0: She's still locked in.
26: Yeah, her favorite Tiger is Eduardo Valencia.
0: Is it? Okay, good to know. Is there a reason why, or is it just
26: because that's who Daddy likes? As far as the rookie's concerned,
0: I got you.
26: I also was watching something that I think you would have probably enjoyed. Why, like, if I were flipping through channels and I got to one, you might have said, "Hey, whoa.
0: What's that?"
26: It was a show called Log Cabin Living.
0: Oh yeah,
26: so I've seen most of these. These are older. I think they stopped filming in like 2019 or 2020, something like that. But log cabin homes that people are looking to buy in various parts of the country, whether it's Washington State or Colorado or even on the East Coast. You had some in New Hampshire and Rhode Island. There were a couple there. There were a couple that were just fantastic.
0: I got locked in on a brand new 30 for 30 that was on ESPN. And it was called 14 Days in Gainesville. And it was about Steve Spurrier's debut with the Florida Gators, which sadly coincided with a serial murderer in Gainesville.
26: Oh.
0: And how the school, the student body, and the football team was navigating the deaths of five students happening around campus and off campus student housing. And it turned out, indeed, you know, I won't, for people who still haven't watched it, but, you know, I mean, it was a grim story, but also interesting to look back, because here's the football team trying to balance.
26: This is where I haven't seen this, and I'm guessing it's great. And the reason I say is because periodically, the 30 for 30s have done stuff like this, where it ties a sports story that we all enjoy, but it ties it in with something else that was topical at the time that you never put together unless you either lived through that era and were there at the moment, or you were partlets. In this case, if you lived in Florida, you were paying attention to what was going on in Gainesville.
0: Yeah.
26: I liken it to the two Escobars.
0: Yeah.
26: The one that they did, that's the 30 for 30 that got me hooked in on 30 for 30 was the two Escobars with, you know, two guys named Pablo Escobar, one a drug dealer. And
0: the other guy was Andres Escobar.
26: Right,
0: the captain of the Colombian soccer team.
26: Yep,
0: who scored the own goal and the United States beat him and then was tragically killed years later.
26: But
0: he was killed. But anyway, sorry.
26: It was just an amazingly well done documentary that these 30 for 30 started
0: 30
26: off.
0: 30 for 30 is really
26: so
0: good.
26: So good. And then as time has gone on, some are better than others for sure. But this one sounds like it'd be one I'd like to watch.
0: Yeah, it was. It's available and you can stream it, I'm sure. But it was really interesting. And part of that is, you know, getting, you know, remembering Steve Spurrier. Shane Matthews was a big presence in this, and he was a quarterback for Florida. But
26: was it Terry Dean? Is that the other quarterback?
0: I don't remember. They didn't have feature the other quarterback. Shane Matthews, though, apparently was named the starter out of nowhere. Like, people are like, Steve Spurrier's naming who the quarterback? Kind of deal, but
26: those teams were fun to watch. And those battles that those teams had against the Florida State teams, those were great games.
0: Well, in Alabama and all that.
26: So yeah.
0: It was a good time. Lions back in action tomorrow. And starting to get into Bills preview here a little bit today. Big game. Marquee game in the NFL this week. And certainly one that there are going to be a lot of eyeballs with a critical watch here in Detroit and beyond as Detroit's going up against the favorite out of the AFC to go to the Super Bowl. I mean, this is the toughest game on the Lions' schedule.
26: I would agree with that. This was absolutely going to be the toughest game in the schedule. We know what a tough team Buffalo is, and you know Josh Allen is. That's a tough ask. The fact that you're going on the road, you're playing them early in the season, and it's not just any old road game. It's the first game that Buffalo is going to be playing in the regular season at their new stadium, and tickets for this are incredibly high priced to get into. So I think this is going to be quite the atmosphere tomorrow night.
0: Yeah, it will be. Lions fans that are making the trip. Buffalo's just 4 hours away, and so it's an expensive ticket for sure. It was the most expensive season opener for a home team this year, but we have a very loyal fan base and a fan base that will go all in for our teams. And we've had some stadium takeovers. This will not be a stadium takeover.
26: No.
0: But I am intrigued, and we will get to this a little bit later on, if there will be a noticeable Detroit Lions presence on this Thursday night. I'm fired up. I like these Amazon games because they're in 4K, and you and I, 4K.
26: Sometimes. I do enjoy the 4K, but it's also on, I think it's on Fox 2 as well. And for convenience factor, I may just watch it that way so I can flip around. But I don't know, with the Lions, I do get locked in. I don't normally turn the channel, so it might be the 4K experience.
0: You don't surf?
26: No, I don't like to go in and out of apps. It bothers me.
0: Yeah. All right. So, look, Gator hasn't slipped at all. He's finishing the season strong as it pertains to our Detroit Tigers. We're going to take a quick poll. We are trying to be the most user-friendly radio show we can possibly be. There are 11 games left. How many in a row have the Tigers won?
26: Six.
0: They are 4.5 out of the wild card with 11 games to go. They are 5 back in the division behind the White Sox. The White Sox are 5 up on the Tigers, and the Tigers open up a 4-game series against the White Sox tomorrow.
26: We're only a half game up over Cleveland.
0: Yep.
26: After Cleveland's heroics last night.
0: And you can't help but look at this and say, well, if you sweep the White Sox,
26: stop.
0: So here is our question, and we are going to turn it over to the audience.
2: We need 10 texts now.
0: Do you want us to talk about this?
2: Oh, come on.
0: Do you want us to talk about the Tigers being 4.5 out of the wild card and just 5 back in the division with 11 games to go? If you don't, that's fine. Just text over, no, don't talk about it. If you do, yes, talk about it. We're letting you program the next segment.
26: I feel like you're doing this just to attack me a little bit and how what I'm watching because nobody else is watching this anymore. I feel like that's what you're doing. Like, I mean, Doug, we don't do 10 questions on, hey, do you like kale better than cookies? 248.
0: I find this accusation to be unfounded, false,
26: okay.
0: Unfair,
26: all
0: and defamatory.
26: Right. Uh-huh.
0: But I just feel like we've got this resource in you that is ready to go, right?
26: See,
0: and if the listeners want it, I think we just wind you up and let you go.
26: Did you see Erie scored like 17 runs last night?
0: Of course I did.
26: Yeah, the backup
0: catcher. Who didn't see that?
26: Backup catcher had like 2 grand slams.
0: 248-539-9797. Send your text over. Do you want us to talk about this Tiger team next segment being 4.5 out of the wild card, 5 back in the division, 4 games coming against the first place team with 11 games to go?
26: Who's with the people?
0: 248-539-9797. It's Carson Anderson. We got the college football blitz thingy at 10:30 here on 97.1.
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0: That is Scott Anderson, and this is the Carson Anderson program. And we've asked for, you know, a little programming assistance from our audience, you know, whether or not we should talk about the Tigers cutting it to 4.5 with 11 games to go, 5 back of the White Sox in the division with 4 games coming with the White Sox. So we thought, what the hell? Let's ask the audience, do you want us to talk about this? Here's the feedback. Please don't talk about the Tigers. Talk about them if they sweep the White Sox. That's from Micah McComb. I mean, okay. Please.
1: Well, if they sweep the White Sox, then we'd be talking about it. Well, it depends on what happened today. Let's say they win today. Then we'd be talking about an 11-game win streak.
0: Yeah.
1: And things might look really ridiculous here.
0: Yeah. Please, no, it's the day before Lions football. Stop. That's from Dudley and Taylor. Max and Bath, no, let the Tigers die in peace. Andy and Madison Heights, no, oh, hell no. Randy and Grand Rapids, yes, please talk about the Tigers. DB and Waterford, no more Tiger talk, they're done. From Steven Riverview, hell yes, please. Carson Anderson, talk about it, I still have faith. Tom and Flat Rock, I'd rather break down Log Cabin Liquidators or whatever Gator watches on the Tigers. Where were they on Log Cabin Liquidators last night?
1: Well, I said there were a couple different episodes. One was in Washington State. One was in New Hampshire.
0: Mm-hmm.
1: I think there was another one that was Tennessee, maybe?
0: I think log cabin living, in theory, looks awesome. I think in practicality, it might not be as much awesome.
1: I think you're right.
0: Mm-hmm.
1: I think it depends on the house, right? I mean, the thing is, I've seen like these prefab log cabin homes online at times that look amazing. Like, wow, and it's relatively inexpensive. You got to find a lot that's going to cost you money and builders to assemble it. But it seems like they look amazing. And yet, it'd be an amazing place to visit and not
0: spend a weekend when the weather's right.
1: Yeah, yep, exactly.
0: Isn't maintenance a huge issue with log cabins?
1: I feel
0: like you have to like treat the wood.
1: Well, I figure the wood.
0: Treat your wood, people. Treat your wood. You don't want your wood to go untreated.
1: You don't want to. You also want to over-treat your wood.
0: Yeah, if you live in a log cabin
2: and do it,
0: whatever it takes, man. Make sure that wood is treated.
1: Mm.
0: But I've never stayed in one, to be honest. I stayed in a whole bunch of like A-frame skiing places.
1: Yeah,
0: but never a log cabin. And A-frame skiing places are just so classic and vintage. But anyway, Tom and Flat Rock, there you go. From Troy and Grand Blanc, categorically no Tiger talk. It's football season. Ben, I'm not going to say what you wrote about the Tigers. I hate this term, but you do not want us to talk about the Tigers. So we are not going to talk about, apparently we aren't going to break down the Tigers. Although, I do like the guy that says, if they sweep the White Sox, they will be so white hot, it'd almost be a shame that they're doing this now because they'd still have to pass Cleveland, and Cleveland, you know, is a half game out of first right now. So
1: yeah, I think one thing is becoming maybe abundantly clear. The MVP of this team is Riley Green. They need Riley Green in the lineup. Mm-hmm. They just win when he's in there.
0: Yeah.
1: So it was that.
0: All right. All right, so
1: love for Luke Schlieger for the catcher for Erie. No.
0: Okay, 10 tacks. Should we talk about the Erie Seawolves?
1: Kidding.
0: Yeah, I know.
3: Did you make up another name right there? That was a good one. I like that one.
1: Luke Schlieger?
3: That's a good one, yeah.
1: That is a good name. I never heard of him until couple weeks ago.
0: Yeah, right? Outside, everyone, everywhere.
3: Yeah. I'm pretty sure you just made that up.
1: Go through the box score because they scored 17 runs. So it's like, oh, that's crazy. And then they see 2 for 4, 8 RBIs.
3: Wow.
0: Wait, 2 for 4 with 8 RBIs?
1: 2 for 4 with 8 RBIs. He scored 3 runs, had a walk. He had 2 grand slams in the game.
0: Well, that would add up to 4 and 4. 8.
1: Yeah.
0: Works. So.
1: And thus concludes our talk of the Erie Seawolves.
0: Okay, so Lions and Bills coming up at Highmark Stadium. It's funny because I think my entire life, if you think back to all the teams in professional sports, there are very few that our entire lifetime have been in one stadium. The Bills were one of them. And the Bills are no longer one of them. And I guess it depends on how old you are. But this list is getting shorter and shorter and shorter of teams that were in the same stadium our entire lives. Some teams have been in three stadiums our entire lives. But the Bills are getting a new state-of-the-art outdoor stadium. It's fascinating to me that they did not put a roof on it. And I'm always, I know you don't like weather games. I love weather games in the winter, but.
1: Listen, if there are two teams that I have no skin in the game with, mm-hmm. I want to see the worst weather possible. Those are fun to watch.
0: Okay.
1: I'm just glad, A, I'm not there, and two, it's not my team involved. I hate when my team is involved in the weather game. I don't want the elements to affect it. So that's just me. I am stunned they didn't build this with a retractable roof, that they could have simply, you know, Buffalo fans are hardy. They do enjoy the weather and all that. It makes them feel like they're tough guys and all that mm-hmm. and want to, you know, go through tables and chairs and stuff like that outside.
0: While wearing tailgate. Shorts when it's yeah. 20 degrees out.
1: Okay, so you can leave the top open when you want, I guess, but if it's not snowing and it's ice cold, go ahead and do that if that's what the fans want. But, I mean, Buffalo is notorious because of the lake effect of getting feet of snow at a time. It would have only made sense that they would have done that. I'm stunned they didn't.
0: Yeah, I mean, and that probably takes them out of the Super Bowl rotation. You know, the fact that New York City has hosted an outdoor Super Bowl, but Buffalo ain't New York, right? So at the end of the day, well, let me comparatively, I don't know the exact populations, but I think Buffalo is significantly less than New York City. No, I mean, Buffalo's not New York, and so if they build, the thing about it is if you build a roof over it or a retractable roof, you're in Super Bowl play, you're in Final Four play, but I don't know, is that worth it? I feel like there's a good percentage of Detroit fans that would like the Lions to play outdoors. There's people like that. I wouldn't hate it, but then again, Sundays are usually my day off, so I'm not down there. I probably shouldn't speak as much. I was for a long time, but
1: our whole life, all we've known is the Lions playing inside.
0: Not true.
1: But do you remember watching games at Briggs?
0: No, but that's in our lifetime. They played outdoors.
1: When was the first time you watched the Lions?
0: Probably in the late 70s.
1: Okay, so all of our life, all we know, you and I, is them playing indoors.
0: All I'm aware of, but they did play for outdoors in our life.
1: Yes, but we weren't paying attention to it.
0: I'm just being annoyingly accurate, pointing out you were wrong, but
1: yeah.
0: But hey, far be it from me to focus in on the minutiae. I never do
1: that's
0: that.
1: That's usually my job. What are you doing?
0: Yeah, they have, there's something about the challenge of being outdoors in snow. Use it to your advantage. You know, do you think is the Bears' new stadium the Bear? Everything about the stadium in Hammond, that's all outdoor, right?
1: I don't know.
0: Kang is the Hammond when they move to Hammond. Is that going to be indoors or outdoors?
3: It's outdoors. Outdoors,
0: yeah. But the Browns talk when they move to Hammond. When the Browns move wherever they are, theirs is a retractable roof, right? I think the Browns have all their designs are artist renderings.
1: I would think it would be, but then again, you know, Buffalo did what Buffalo did.
0: Yep.
1: I don't know. I guess it's like it's more like Cleveland's history is left in the 50s, you know, in early 60s. It stopped with Jim Brown, basically. In all fairness, I mean, they've had a couple of teams that flared up, but mm-hmm. nothing really. So that's where you're talking 60 years ago, back when the relevancy was mattered. The Bears and Bills, it seems like that's a badge of honor they wear to play outdoors. It's like Green Bay, same thing. Yeah, we play outdoors. Great. You know, Minnesota had a chance to build a new stadium, and they're like, yeah, screw that, dude. We're building a beautiful indoor facility.
0: That thing looks like an art gallery.
1: It looks it's amazing.
0: It's a modern art gallery from the outside. It's
1: beautiful. Yeah. Absolutely beautiful. And that's what an indoor football stadium should look like. Ford Field's great. I love Ford Field.
0: Ford Field is beautiful, and it is, I think, as a venue, probably underrated in the grand scheme of things as far as respect around the NFL.
1: I saw a recent one of these rating the stadiums in the National Football League was like a week ago.
0: Yeah.
1: And Ford Field was ranked, I think, 9th or 10th, which I thought, that's fair. I'll take that.
0: Yep. Well, I will too. But then maybe it's not. underappreciated. All right, the College Football Blitz thingy is coming up. Just a reminder, you can listen to this show with the Odyssey app. Get it for your mobile device today, AUDACY. 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

0: Rich and Anderson. 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
1: 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NIL Live Animal Mascot Fight Song Trophy Game Around the Country Targeting Thing.
0: Vader, backstage, we flipped the coin. I don't know why I said that.
2: What?
3: What else did you guys do backstage?
2: We did that backstage?
0: Heads or tails?
2: I'll take heads.
0: He takes heads, and it is a tail. I will receive.
3: All right, Doug, you're going first. Question number one. Ryan Day, he explained his reasoning for not letting Texas score late to give his offense more time to strike back at Texas at the end of that ball game. But after he said it was the wrong choice because it didn't work. How do you feel about that strategy?
0: So my favorite part of his answer when he was asked about this is that he consulted his defensive coordinator, Matt Patricia, who helped him decide on trusting the defense. Whoops. But the truth is, he's right. They came dangerously close to getting the stop. First of all, it was a third down play they scored on. Secondly is, a ball came out on a previous play that it was hard to see the fumble, and it ended up in Arch Manning's hands. They came dangerously close to getting the stop. In Ryan Day's defense, which I don't spend a lot of time doing.
2: No, you don't.
0: But the unknown, if you do the unknown, you're never wrong. Like, you can make the case they should have let him score. And he said, yeah, it was the wrong decision because it didn't work. But I don't think trying to get the stop was necessarily illogical. The offense had kind of bogged down, but his defense was tired. So it can go both ways. He's done it in the past before. He did it at a Michigan game back in 2021, and they lost that way, too. So it's not a sure thing either way. I'm defending Ryan Day. I don't mind what he did, and I don't know that, you know, it was illogical to try and defend from the inside the 10.
2: I think everything is circumstantial, and when it came to this situation, I totally support him because I would have done the same thing. I mean, you had dominated Texas throughout the game, and then the fourth quarter gets away from your offense is stagnant, and then your defense starts to let in some stuff. But I think it would be easier in that situation to gather the troops on the sideline with a timeout and say, look, let's not forget what happened in the first three quarters. We need to get back to that. We need two plays where we get stops here and we walk out here winners. Mm-hmm. Let's go. So, again, it depends on circumstances. Are you up by six? Are you up by 3 points? I mean, all these matter, but by and large, I am not a fan of letting the other team score or just laying down and let that happen. I totally understand the philosophy, but I'm just saying more often than not, I'm not going to concede the points, but again, it's all circumstantial.
3: Yeah, it's definitely circumstantial, and it's always a case-by-case basis. My general rule is I don't purposely give up the lead. That's my general rule. But going back to case-by-case basis, the one-yard line, man, that's just too close, and that's asking a lot of your defense to me, and I think you let them score. Most of the time, I make them earn it, but in this case, I think that he did make the wrong choice, and it's not just because they lost the game. I honestly think that that's a lot to ask your defense. And if you're asking the defensive coordinator, well, I mean, what is he supposed to say? You know, yeah, I think we're going to give up a touchdown. You might want to just let him have it right now. No, he's going to be like, I got this. If you want us to stop it, I got this. But I think in that case, it was the wrong choice, not because they lost, but because that's a lot to ask of your defense. But generally, yeah, I don't give up the lead.
4: Another football question.
3: All right, who is the biggest disappointment in college football so far?
2: I think this is an easy one. It's Oregon. I mean, this is a team that was ranked, what, as high as second in the country going into the season, and they start off with Boise State, and they narrowly beat Boise State by a touchdown, and they follow that up with their loss at Oklahoma State, 39-31. I don't know what's going on there. I mean, Dan Lanning is supposed to be one of the best coaches in college football. You've got a returning quarterback who's, you know, going into the season was the front runner to win the Heisman. I don't know what the hell's happening, that high-powered offense. Everything has just gone kind of kaput air. They still have tough games against USC, Ohio State, and Michigan. They better figure things out quickly, otherwise this ship has sailed.
0: I hate to say it, and it's partly what you said, but I hate to say this. It's the B1G. At the top, Ohio State loses their big game. Oregon loses a game they're a heavy favorite in. The middle group, Illinois, looks like they took a step back. Minnesota got killed at home by Mississippi State. At the bottom, Rutgers, the team that ended UMass's record losing streak. Power 4 teams versus Power 4 teams.

0: teams, right? So SEC, Big 12, ACC, and the Big 10, when they play each other right now, this year so far, the Big 10 is the worst. They're 3-7 against other Power 4 teams after having 3 years of national championships. And it's not over. The story's not over. But this start, big disappointment.
1: Yeah, only 2 weeks in, you know, you only have so much data to work with. So the data I'm working with, I agree with you, Gator. It's got to be Oregon. Everyone praised, by the way, Dante Moore for coming back. But maybe this is the case for not coming back. You know, I mean, the first game he was really good, but the second game, not so much. And this is a reason why a lot of guys go pro as soon as they can, guys. It doesn't matter if they're ready or not. Financially or, you know, for your family, for generations, it just might make more sense to take the money and get the first round grade, if not the first pick overall. Now, it's still early, and you can still, you know, bounce back. It's only been 2 weeks, like I said. But so far, after 2 weeks, very disappointing for Oregon and Dante Moore in the second game.
2: Football!
1: All right, Lane Kiffin and LSU, they visit Ole Miss this Saturday. That's the old team that he abandoned. Yep. What do you expect?
0: Okay, this is Real Housewives of the SEC. This is fantastic stuff. The SEC inbreeding leads to a giant fight Saturday night. There are 10 coaches on the LSU staff that were at Ole Miss last year. In fact, there are guys in the Ole Miss staff that were on the LSU staff last year. The word is, the fan bases of both teams are going to descend on Oxford with or without tickets. And I expect Southern Hospitality to be thrown out the window. The police presence, they're tripling the size of the police presence. This is a town of 25,000 people, roughly the size of Norton Shores, Michigan, or Romulus. There are rumors that there's going to be a military presence. I'll predict the game later, but I will predict a record number of arrests.
3: Kudos to your research. Norton Shores?
0: Yep.
3: Or Romulus?
0: Yep.
3: Very impressive. Listen, what do I expect? Total chaos in this game. I think chaos outside the stadium, like you said. I think chaos within. You've got an Ole Miss roster that I bet they just cannot wait to get a hold of LSU. Whether they're good enough or not remains to be seen, but they can't stand Lane Kiffin at this point. And Lane Kiffin does this everywhere he goes. He leaves a trail of just bitterness when he leaves. The previous town can't stand him, and for good reason. There's a massive chip on the shoulder for Ole Miss, and you know how much I like the big chip on people's shoulders. But I expect this to be a shootout of a game, and it's going to be a lot of fun.
1: This is like the worst family reunion ever, where you invite all the stepbrothers, the stepmoms. Hey, the mistress, you come along too. Hey, ex-girlfriend, ex-boyfriend, come on over and join the barbecue. This is chaos. Yeah, college football fans, Doug, I say it all the time, y'all are crazy. And that's exactly what I expect, is craziness. Like, during the game is going to be crazy, but I'm actually more interested in what happens before the game,
0: right?
1: And after the game. You talk about record number of arrests, record number of fights, record number of drunkenness. It's going to be absolute madness.
0: Yep.
2: More football questions.
1: All right, which non-ranked B1G team will be ranked by November?
3: I'm going to go with Washington. I think their schedule seems a bit light heading into November. They've got a game at USC, but they're also home against Iowa. Those are the two tough games they've got coming up. But it's a home game against Iowa. Their defense looks pretty stout right now. It's early, I get it, but they haven't given up many points at this point. And their quarterback, Demond Williams Jr., he can be dynamic at times, and he's just getting started. He's off to, I'm not going to say it's a slow start. He's got one touchdown pass, but he's completed 66% of his passes. He's got over 100 yards rushing already in the two games. I think Washington is a team that's just going to continue to build and build and build. And by their November matchup against Penn State, they should be ranked.
0: I'm going UCLA. I like the coach, Bob Chesney, coming over from James Madison. They're 2-0 right now. And between now and November, they play one ranked team, that very questionable Oregon Ducks team. They also have Purdue, Maryland, Wisconsin, Michigan State, and Nevada. I think off to this good start, UCLA is sleeping giant. I expect them to be ranked by November.
1: Doug, you literally said everything I wrote down. I don't even know what else to say. I'm going with UCLA, the vulnerable Oregon, the only ranked team till November. Like, blah, blah, blah. You said everything I said. Fair. Good job.
2: Knock, knock. Who's there? Football questions.
1: All right, call your shot with an upset this week from the top 25.
0: Ole Miss over LSU. Home field. LSU over Clemson seemed like a big deal in the moment, but last Saturday, Clemson against Georgia Southern struggled. That was a football game at the half. The final was 22-7. That win isn't maybe aging as well as everybody thought. I'll take a Revenge Field, Trinidad Chambliss, and Chiron Le

0: adjusting already on the season. I think Ole Miss has circled this game from the moment that Lane Kiffin stepped on that plane to go to Ole Miss or to go to LSU. They knew that this was going to be on their schedule. They couldn't wait for it. This is the game everybody's going to enjoy watching on Saturday night at 7:30.
1: So for upsets, I always look for big rivalry games where, you know, they can happen no matter what the records are. I've got West Virginia over Virginia. Okay, Virginia is dominant 2-0 against two cupcakes. This game's at a neutral site, Bank of America Stadium, North Carolina. And Gator, it's the Duke's Mayo Classic. That's right, baby. The Duke's Mayo Classic, where upsets happen.
0: They know Mayo.
2: I have a fever, and the only cure is more football questions.
1: All right, it was announced this week that Tony the Tiger is no longer the sponsor of the Sun Bowl, and the Cheez-It is no longer the sponsor of the Citrus Bowl. Wow. You know Cheez-Its, right?
0: Oh, yeah.
1: The cracker.
0: The cheesiest.
1: If you were to lose either crackers or cereal for the rest of your life, which one would you give up?
0: What are you doing with this question? This is tough. And I just bought some Cheez-Its the other day, too. But I've always got cereal on hand. If I had to do without one, I'd do without crackers. I got to have my cereal. It's the easiest go-to meal in the history of meals. You don't know what to eat for dinner. You're like, I just want a little something. Go pour a little bowl of cereal, and you're all set. I love cereal, all kinds, whether it's sugary or if it's somewhat healthy. I don't really care. There's something about those grains mixed with the milk, and it just tastes delicious. I love cereal.
3: So, since the kids have moved out, we don't eat a lot of cereal in the Karsh household anymore. Most of our breakfasts are protein-based, Greek yogurt or sausage or something along those lines. Occasionally, I'll make some eggs. But, crackers and cheese is something is kind of one of my go-to snacks. So, I'm giving up cereal and keeping crackers.
1: I guess guys both on brand. So Young Kang would give up crackers without a doubt. Young Kang was eating Frosted Flakes. It didn't matter anything. Like a regular old Gator. But older, wiser Kang is definitely giving up cereal. The only reason I have cereal is because the kids. Otherwise, if it wasn't for the kids, wouldn't have cereal. I'd rather have crackers, Cheez-Its. And I don't want to sound like Doug, but just more of an adult food.
0: So with Cheerios, you can't have Cheerios?
1: You can have Cheerios. You can have whatever you want, Gator. You're an adult.
0: It's not everything has to be, ish. You know.
1: Something tells me you're not going with the healthy route with the cereal.
0: That's not true, actually. Yeah. All I have are Cheerios and
1: grape nuts.
0: No, but like Honey Bunches of Oats. Those are in there, yeah.
1: Honey.
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10: Hey, a heads up. The big old tub of pretzels today at 11:30. These are random questions from the audience.
11: Ooh.
10: Yep. 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We take sports questions as well.
11: Riddles?
10: Yeah, sure. Send us a riddle.
11: Really?
10: Yeah. Yeah, give Gator one topic and he will freestyle rap to that topic.
11: That's not true.
10: Big old tub of pretzels can be virtually anything. 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
11: When was the last time you spit some rhymes?
10: Tuesday.
11: Yeah.
10: Yeah.
11: See,
10: no, it's been a minute. I find myself, as time goes by, becoming more and more infatuated with old school Eric B. and Rakim.
11: Really? As time goes by, it's not just like I liked them before.
10: I'm back in an Eric B. and Rakim phase.
11: Wow.
10: I'm thinking of a master plan. Nothing but inside my hand.
12: I don't think you have to say old school. Is there a new school Eric B.
10: and
12: Rakim?
10: No, there probably isn't. No, so... Excellent point.
11: They're still around. They're still making.
10: I don't know if they are or they aren't. I've kind of lost track with the rap game.
11: Because you were such a rap fan
10: mm-hmm.
11: in the early stages of rap, the talking 80s rap,
10: mm-hmm.
11: did you ever try to write some? Be honest.
10: Yeah, I did, and it was terrible.
11: Of course, yeah. But I'm just wondering, did you ever try to write something?
10: Yeah, I did. Me and my buddy Donovan put something down on paper. It was bad.
11: But you didn't lay down any tracks.
10: No. No, we were just started writing rhymes. Inspired by. it was probably inspired by the Beastie Boys, really, more than anything else. But, yep. I will say this about me and the rap game. Don't sweat the technique.
11: I'll trust you on
10: that. Okay, cool.
11: 248. I don't know what that means, but I'll trust you on that.
10: Let's get back to your phone calls. Michael in Westland. Hello, Michael.
13: Hey, fellas. Hope you and your families are doing well.
10: Oh, thank you.
11: Thank you.
13: Real quick about just the indoor-outdoor stadiums. I think, personally, myself, I've been lucky enough when the Lions weren't as good a few years back and also the Bears and Bengals weren't as well off, I was able to find some cheaper tickets to those late December games. Now, personally,

0: My wife does not like going up in the upper bowl, so I always have to get lower bowl wherever I go. So, like, right now, with the ticket prices so high for the Lions, I'm not going to a game this year, probably not in a few years, because I don't have an extra $800, $900 to spend on those tickets to go there. But those outdoor stadiums, for Cincinnati, it was on Christmas Eve. It was a blizzard. I had a great time. She's never going to an outdoor game again. But I was able to get tickets down by the field for $50 a pop. And I think that's something like our common folk like me, our poories out here, I really love the fact that those outdoor stadiums actually do lower those ticket prices because of the weather and stuff like that. It's great for the indoor stuff like the Final Four, like you guys have said. But, man, when it comes down to football, you get those later games, doesn't really mean as much.
1: Michael,
0: I can actually go and travel and see my team.
1: Do you take advantage of that with college football, too, or are you just not into college football as much?
0: Not into college football as much. Maybe back in the day when I was in college, I would have done it a little bit more, but no money to actually go travel. But NFL has always been king for me, so that's why I've always wanted to go and visit as many stadiums as I can. Still need to make it out to Lambeau, but was able to go see Cincy and go
2: out
0: to
2: Michael,
0: the field before they move.
2: You bring up a really good point, and it's something that, in retrospect, I'm a little stunned. We know what motivates almost every decision that's made in sports anymore, and that is money. And the idea that the Bills built an outdoor stadium and gave up any realistic shot at a Super Bowl and obviously a Final Four, but they did it because, I'm assuming they did it because, outdoor Buffalo Bills games is such a part of that organization's soul. And who makes decisions that way anymore? Who does that? Nobody does it. Every motivation is the bottom line. And I don't know, I'm not a Bills guy, but would Bills fans revolt if they put a roof over their head? It feels like they might. Those people embrace that.
1: Yeah, the Bills Mafia feels like they really don't want to change anything. We'll see how they feel after they've been to this new stadium for a while, how they like the new stadium with the obstructed view seats. But otherwise, it seems like it's a great stadium with that one exception. But that's a pretty big thing to look past.
2: Oh, yeah. I mean, it sounds like there might be some issues. I don't know how valid those are if there's just a couple seats here and there, but... let's go to Brad Clarkston. You're next. Hello, Brad.
3: Yeah, hi. Open Stadium. I'm 71, and I remember games at Tiger Stadium. And I think the big change has been when I was younger, the Lions were done with their season in December. They had, you know, the championship game may have been New Year's, but with such a long season – it's just brutal that many games in the cold. I mean, you have to be a hardcore fan to really enjoy it. I remember how much hot chocolate I would go through when I was younger. You know, with 17 games instead of 12 or 14, I think that makes a big difference.
2: You know, it's interesting because I'm starting to think about this in the context of college football as well, Brad, and I feel like here we sit in the Midwest and we're dying for SEC teams to have to come up here and play December playoff games. But it doesn't feel the same when it comes to the Lions. And the one thing about the Lions is we do talk about December and January games. Well, the Lions are a dome team. They might be in trouble when they go to insert outdoor Northern Stadium here.
1: Yeah, except the last couple examples, and we'll worry about that.
2: That's true. And Goff laughs at it when we bring it up.
1: I mean, that game that ushered Aaron Rodgers out of Lambeau Field a loser is one of the greatest games we'll watch as Lions fans. You know, Packers had everything to gain by winning that game. Lions had nothing to gain by winning that game, and they did. And see ya. It's awesome.
2: 248-539-9797. Norm is next. Hello, Norm.
4: Hey, good morning, guys.
2: What's blessings. Up?
4: You know, I gotta, Doug, you make very good sports takes, and I give you that hands down, great at sports takes. But I'm starting to question these food takes now, man. I really am. I gotta give it to Gator, man. Gator made some valid points about that cereal, man. You know, it's a easiest go-to meal. I mean, the easiest go-to meal. And you know, he called it right on the money. You can go healthy the Honey Bunches of Oats are great. The Honey Nut Cheerios are great. You know, he made a really valid point with that, man. And I just got to give him some props for that, Gator.

0: with you on the food tape.
1: Thanks,
0: man.
1: Norm.
2: You know,
1: appreciate it.
2: I have a question for you now. We are moving in on year 20. And today is the day that you started to question my food takes.
0: You know, it's been a while, but I finally said, okay, I'm going to call it, man. I'm going to call it. Let's go and call it. You know, because that just hit right on the money.
2: I will say, when it comes to my food takes, I do not expect anybody to agree with me ever. And every once in a while, I'll come across somebody in the real world that will say it, but they'll say it quietly.
3: Hey, man, I like kale, too.
2: Yeah, exactly. Yeah.
1: What? He likes kale over here.
2: Hey, J-Mo was asked about the drop passes, and we'll tell you what he said coming up today at 11:02. Also, straight ahead, an ethical question for the Lions and the Bills. That at 11:05. It is Carson Anderson, 97.1.
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2: All right. Story breaking this morning from ESPN, Pete Thamel and Mark Schlabaugh. LSU has a defensive end, Princewell Omanmielen, who was at Ole Miss last year. This story just breaking. He was served papers, court papers, related to a Ole Miss lawsuit against him. The sources told ESPN he was served the papers in a parking lot outside the LSU football facility. LSU officials said they were generally aware that Ole Miss officials were attempting to serve Omanmielen prior to this week. According to court records in Circuit Court in Lafayette County in Oxford, Mississippi, Omanmielen was served with the plaintiff first set of interrogation request for production of documents. What is this about? Hold on. Here we go. Ole Miss sued Omanmielen and LSU offensive lineman Devin Harper on July 27th. The Rebels are seeking close to $1 million in penalties in breach of contract complaints. So this is breaking their NIL deals.
20: They serve them now?
2: This week, yeah.
20: That's what, right.
2: Yeah.
20: That's a lane kicker.
2: This is such a that is.
20: That's an SEC move. That whether it would pick your school to win it right the week of the game.
2: This is, I mean, Bravo must want the rights to this so bad. This game should be on Bravo. Right?
20: Yeah, I could see that.
2: I mean, this is put Andy Cohen on the play-by-play. Forget Fowler and Herb Street.
20: Wasn't there a show with
2: Watch What Happens
20: family?
2: Live? But there was a 30 for 30.
20: Was it 30 for 30?
2: I don't know, or an E60 or something about Lane Kiffin. It was clearly a rehabilitation, a reputation rehabilitation project.
20: Because it was showing him and his family, and it totally humanized Lane Kiffin to an extent. You're like, he's not so bad. Like, no, he's bad.
2: Yep. And I have to admit, did I fall for it? Maybe a little. Oh, maybe Lane Kiffin's just misunderstood. He's not misunderstood. He's totally understood. Totally understood. Wow.
20: So this is Prince Will Omanmielen, as opposed to Prince Lee Omanmielen, who plays for the Carolina Panthers. I was going to say, I remember the name. Is he an older brother? Must be.
2: I guess. So, dude, I ask you, this is up against Michigan State, Notre Dame, both night games. I mean, you're going to be locked in on the Spartans, right?
20: Of course.
2: Yeah. It's unfortunate, though, for you because...
20: Yeah, I mean, look, of course I love a great college football game. I look forward, like last week with Ohio State and Texas, even though you didn't show up. I love a good football game. Great match. But my team is going to take precedence over that until my team shows that it doesn't need to take precedence for that, if that's the case. Hopefully Michigan State can put up a fight.
2: Mm-hmm.
20: I think they will fight. I don't know what it's going to be like on Saturday night. I hope it's a real game going into the fourth quarter. But if it's not, then obviously this is the alternative, and it's a hell of an alternative.
2: Yeah, look.
20: Unless one of these teams decide to pull an old number six on the other team and do

0: LSU did to Clemson, and then you're not even caring about it.
1: Well, we'll see how this plays itself out. All right, before the break, I mentioned ethical question. Listener asked, and this is actually for the Big Old Tub of Pretzels, but I'll ask it anyway. Can you eat buffalo wings tomorrow night for the game, or is that bad luck?
0: That's a great question.
1: Yeah.
0: I think you can eat chicken wings, but not with the buffalo sauce.
1: Okay.
0: Maybe okay. That's what you do. And you go with, like, what's the most opposite you can get to from buffalo sauce on your wings? Garlic parmesan, something like that, that tastes delicious. But it's like, wait a minute, it's not buffalo. You're right, it's not buffalo.
1: Okay. So if you order from your favorite wings place, a Mr. Spot's, a B-Dubs, whatever your spot is, Twin Peaks, wherever you get your wings, can you get wings, but you can't have straight buffalo sauce? Is that what are these the rules? Do we agree upon these rules?
0: I like it. I mean, I didn't even, obviously I've never thought of this. I think it's a excellent question to pose. I mean, we all like food.
1: Mm-hmm.
0: We all like wings to an extent.
1: This is one thing that you and I actually, you don't like them as much as I actually like them more than you.
0: Yeah, you definitely do. Mm-hmm. I mean, I'll eat chicken wings. I like chicken wings just fine. I just don't like getting messy, and you know, the buffalo sauce is going to get even messier. That's why I prefer the tenders or the
1: What about dry rubs? You good with those dry rubs they use?
0: Yeah.
1: Okay.
0: Yeah. I like dry rub. Definitely. I mean, I prefer sauce. I like to dunk it in the sauce, but.
1: And I'm not a big superstitious guy, so I tend to, when it comes to superstitions, I acquiesce to you and Kang. Kang, it's buffalo wings, but not with buffalo sauce. Is that the deal for tomorrow night?
2: I'll eat them with buffalo sauce. I don't really care.
1: You're eating the wing, right? You're winning. Maybe that's, absolutely get buffalo sauce. Who's going to win that battle between you and the wing? You are.
0: Where do you get Coney's?
2: The thing was, with buffalo wings, the buffalo sauce, they vary so much. Some are like super, super, like, I don't mind getting messy. I think eating your hands, it's something primal about it. I love it. I enjoy it. I don't mind at all. Ribs, you know, tomahawk steak, I'll pick it up by the bone.
1: You
2: I don't
1: sound
2: care.
1: Like Jansen right now.
2: Yeah, well, he gets it. So, but with that being said, the sauce obviously is the flavor, right? So everyone knows what buffalo sauce tastes like, but there, I think to me, there's a wide range of it. Like,
0: yeah, and different spice levels.
2: Yeah. I definitely like mild. I don't need it to overpower. I'm a blue cheese guy.
0: There you go.
2: I don't worry about the buffalo sauce. If I want buffalo wings, I will. It's usually not my first choice, to be honest with you. I'm like a more like parm garlic and Asian zing type of guy. You know, that's my...
0: Oh, you are an Asian zing kind of guy.
2: Yeah, thank you. Spicy garlic, those type of things. But buffalo is down the list for me anyways. But if it was on the table and we're watching the Lions play the Bills, I'll dip it in the blue cheese and...
0: But if you're going to order wings
2: tomorrow... Flats all day, by the way. Go on.
0: But if you're going to order the flats tomorrow night while watching the game, you're not getting buffalo sauce. You're getting another sauce.
2: No, I don't care.
0: No, I know you say you don't care, but you prefer...
2: Oh, in general,
0: you get to order it up. So this is you ordering your own wings. You're not ordering buffalo sauce. Mm-hmm. You're getting the chicken parm and the Asian zing.
2: Yeah, most likely.
1: I feel like getting wings tomorrow now.
0: What are you going to go with?
1: I like teriyaki. And I like mango habanero.
0: Mango habanero is another one.
1: And I do like above average spice. Most places have a elite, off the charts, ridiculous spice that I just can't do.
0: Yeah, you wouldn't do well on the that TV show, right? Have you seen that? The hot ones,
1: Lumber Log Cabin Liquidators. I'd do great on that show.
0: No, you've seen the Hot Ones show. It's an internet show
1: where
0: they get celebrities come on.
1: I've heard about it.
0: One to 10 different spice levels.
1: Yeah.
0: You don't think you do well on that?
1: I think I'd do well for about 8 stages.
0: Well, the 8th stage is the toughest stage.
1: Oh, is it?
0: Yeah.
1: 6 stages.
2: I think Doug would do okay. I've had...
0: I think he'd do fine.
2: No, he has a, I think, above average spice, level where he can handle it. Like, remember we went to that Thai place in Vegas?
1: Yes.
2: So whenever you try a new place, my rule is you always get mild.
0: I didn't go to that Thai place in Vegas.
2: Yeah, I think you were good. I don't know what you were doing. We definitely invited you. I think you're at the pool or something.
1: I'm sure we invited him. There's no way we
0: invited him. I was with the golf crew after Doug tried to kill you. So apparently Doug tries to kill you and then takes you for Thai food and you're all good. You guys are best friends again.
1: I didn't try and kill him. We just went mountain biking in the desert.
2: So then I tried to kill him with Thai food.
0: There you go. Makes sense.
2: So anyways, there's a new Thai place. I get mild at any new place because you just don't know what you're dealing with. Doug got medium, and I remember, Doug, you're like, woo. this was kind of spicy.
1: It was aggressive, but...
0: Well, because like if you go to Buffalo Wild,
2: you can handle it though. You like spice.
1: I do.
0: The blazing sauce at Buffalo Wild Wings.
1: No,
0: it's too hot.
1: Absolutely not.
0: It's too hot.
1: There's only one person I know that likes it. My brother-in-law Dave. Ugh. Yep.
0: I always wondered, and King, you've watched the Hot Ones show, I'm sure. Like, where would that sauce rate on the Hot Ones show? Like, is that a 4? Is it a 6? Where is that? That for me is the barometer I have.
2: Yeah, I feel like it's just above like a 5-6. Like, you know, right?
0: I mean, I can handle a bite of it. Sure, a bite of it. Like, whoa, that's hot, and it'll go away. The problem is you get to that 8 stage, which is the bomb beyond insanity, and you're screwed because it does not leave your mouth. And the reaction that everybody has to that particular chicken wing is unbelievable. Like, eyes start watering. Don't touch your eyes, the whole thing. And people trying different things, and milk or ice cream or whatever it is that they can to try to numb the pain, and it doesn't stop, and it's like 3 minutes straight of the worst pain ever.
1: Worst pain ever.
0: That's what they say. Okay. It's intense.
1: Now see, that tempts me.
0: See, I'd like to try them.
1: Feels like a challenge. Yeah. All right, I did say before the break, and this took over the entire segment. Jameson Williams was asked about the drop passes, and we were going to play the sound bites, but they're really, really short. So I'll just sum it up. It's cool. We won. I missed some opportunities. But he kept going back to, I'm happy we won the game. I'm just glad we won the game. He had, depending on drop counts, I find that there is no definitive list of how many passes a player dropped. Like the game on Sunday, some people say he dropped 3. Some people say he dropped 4. Last year, according to Pro Football Reference, he dropped 12. His 12 drop passes, according to that website, is the most in the NFL a year ago. It's part of his game. I would pretty much take the season he had last year over again, and maybe, you know, could go up as far as getting into the end zone, but he's going to drop a pass here and there. For a guy who dropped 12 all of last season to drop 3 or 4, depending on the count in the opener, feels like it's a statistical, as we like to say, a statistical anomalation. But it could be, you know, why would he be getting worse? It doesn't seem like he should be getting worse. So I'm going to chalk this one up to a really bad opener. And maybe something to do with not playing in the preseason. A lot of guys don't play in the preseason and don't exactly bomb. Well, he didn't bomb, but he actually had a pretty big catch in overtime, although it wasn't the most difficult. The fact that he was as open as he was in overtime shows you how good he is at route running and how tough a cover he is. If this is an every game thing, that's a problem. But is there any reason to expect it's going to be an every game thing? I really don't think there is.
0: I mean, you're not expecting him to have glue for hands, but I'm expecting him to get open, and they're going to keep throwing to him. So catch the vast majority of the passes that are thrown your way, and we'll take the drops here and there. It was, I'm like you, I think it was just a horrific start to the season for him, mm-hmm. and he'll bounce back like he did to that huge catch he had in that drive in overtime.
1: Your phone calls and feedback next. Big old tub of pretzels at 11:30. It's Carson Anderson on 97.1. Hey, the hottest day of the week just got hotter. 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
1: Doug Hirsch, Scott Anderson, 97.1. Open lines, 248-539-9797. Matt is next. Hello, Matt.
18: Hey, what's up, guys? So I'm a fan of the outdoor stadiums, and I was actually at the Chiefs game when they played the Dolphins 2 years ago when it was like 20 below. I left at halftime. I didn't stay for the entire game because it was way too cold. But I'm a fan. I think it brings, like, for like the Packers, you know, they have outdoor stadium. I think it adds to the atmosphere of the game. So, yeah, I'm a fan of the outdoor stadium.
1: So, Matt, you say that, but you also admitted you left because it was too cold.
18: Yeah, I mean, if it was a little bit warmer, and, you know, like I said, it was like negative 20. If it was like maybe 10 degrees, I would have still stuck around. But, like, if you remember, people that stayed at that game, they had to go to the hospital because they had frostbite, and they had to get, like, digits amputated because of the frostbite. Like, I was not about to be one of those people in the hospital losing my fingers.
0: Yeah, don't do that.
1: Obviously, that was extreme conditions, right? I mean, most outdoor games, even in the winter, aren't like that. So, you know,
18: I understand. No. And then, as far as the hot wings, for anyone that's going to Buffalo tomorrow, because I threw my friend under the bus. So, we went to Buffalo a while ago, and he ordered ranch. And you don't order ranch in Buffalo because they'll go off on you. And they kicked him out, and I was like, yeah, I don't know him. And I sat there with my blue cheese and ate my wings.
1: Yeah, I mean, you could try and irritate him, I guess. And
0: that'd be fun.
1: Yeah. Well, can I get ranch? Here? Extra ranch?
0: Well, then if they have it, you don't want to use it.
1: It's probably true.
0: Yeah.
1: It's probably.
2: Yeah, Michiganders love their ranch. So I guess the disrespectful thing would be to order buffalo wings and dip it in ranch.
0: What if let's say that they had, I don't think they held a World Cup game, but all the people.
1: Buffalo? No.
0: Well, I'm just saying because they have the stadium to do it, but all the people that came over from Europe, they raved about ranch dressing. What if you had all these people from Scotland coming over there and saying, hey, great, get me some ranch with that. And they're like, what? No, we don't do ranch here. And then you don't want to upset the Scots.
1: What about Aussies?
0: Do they like the ranch?
1: Yes. What would they say?
15: It's great stuff here. You got any ranch there, mate? Bro, we put it on a shrimp. It's great.
1: What about people from Louisiana?
0: Oh, let's stop this.
2: What about Jim Leland if he wanted ranch?
19: I want ranch, all right? If I'm going to get buffalo wings, I would say blue cheese is fine. I like blue cheese, but right now I'm going to move for ranch. Is there a Jets pizza around here? I can get some ranch. A really good ranch. They got a great ranch. You know what a great ranch is? It's Jets pizza.
1: What about Buck Martinez?
0: I haven't done Buck Martinez in forever. No, it's hard for me to.
15: What to realize what kind of ranch is good and what's bad ranch. I know this. The best ranch I ever had was when I was over in Detroit City after a Tigers matchup against the then California Angels.
1: Who was pitching for the Tigers that day?
15: Pat Underwood was throwing for the Tigers. Were you waiting for Casey Mize? This is Bell before Casey Mize's time. We love the ranch.
1: Gotcha. No, go there and try and tune them up a little bit. Hit him with a ranch order. Says a guy who's not going.
0: You know, I didn't even think of any of this, right? The guy brings this question up. So now I'm like, in my mind, I'm starting to think about what am I going to eat watching the game tomorrow?
1: Mm-hmm.
0: I think it is a Coney night. I mean, you can go with buddies. You want to really, you know, or any of the multiple kinds of Detroit pizza franchises that we have here, Little Caesars, Domino's, everything, Hungry Howie's, everything is based in Michigan, all the good stuff. You can go with pizza, but I'm thinking Coney's.
1: Are you?
0: Okay. Ken, what do you, Ken, you're probably still going to go. Are you going to go wings?
2: Yeah. is it just because we're playing Buffalo?
0: I think so, yeah.
2: Because I'm saying you can have Coney's because, you know, Detroit play, if you're watching Detroit play every weekend, you can have Coney's every weekend, but.
0: Look, if this guy never sent this text in, we wouldn't be talking about this. We are.
1: Yep. Hijacked the show, really. I like the way you bypassed me and went straight to Kang.
2: Well, you know what? Since I know
0: I was coming to you.
1: Nobody cares. God, you know this.
0: Well, you're going wings.
2: If I know, I realize they hate ranch so much, I would just order anything that I'm going to dip in ranch. Because they hate ranch. It doesn't even matter.
0: Jets pizza, side of ranch.
2: Whether it's, you know, it doesn't matter. Chicken tender pita, ranch, I don't care.
1: Charlie in Ann Arbor, you're next. Hello, Charlie. Chicken
20: tender pita. How's it going?
1: Hey.
20: I just wanted to give you a call. I was actually born and raised in Orchard Park, New York.
1: Okay.
20: About 2 miles away from the stadium.
1: Okay.
20: And I'm listening to you guys talk about wings. And I got to tell you, you can't sound more Midwestern if you try.
1: Thank you. Thank you very much, Charlie. We appreciate that.
0: We are, in fact,
1: that.
0: Midwestern.
1: That's kind of you to say.
20: Yeah. So the idea of ordering, now this is a local pub. You might be able to go into a chain restaurant and get ranch dressing with your wings. But in Buffalo, there's a pub on every corner. And you go into a local pub or you go into the more famous wing joints like the Barbell or Duff's, and they don't give you ranch dressing with wings.
1: That's a shame.
0: They're really also, a shame. They're missing out.
1: Yep.
20: There are also no such thing as boneless wings.
0: Yeah, these people really sound like they're closed-minded out there in Buffalo. You're not making a good case for that.
20: Absolutely.
0: I thought you were supposed to be friendly, but it doesn't sound that way.
20: It's an extremely friendly town.
0: I don't know. They're not willing to open their arms to ranch dressing. How friendly can you be?
20: It's like coming to Detroit and ordering a Coney dog, putting ketchup on it, and then eating it with a knife and fork.
0: Hey, however you want to eat it.
20: Yeah, right.
0: I don't hate. It's all good.
20: I didn't say they hate. I just said it's not available.
1: So you're saying bring your own.
20: If you'd like, go right ahead.
1: Thank you.
2: See, that's why whatever you eat tonight, just dip it in ranch. They hate it.
0: Yeah, they do.
2: So much.
1: Here we are saying, if you want to annoy them, order your wings and ask for ranch. Charlie calls up and says, yes, you're right. Yeah, he just confirmed everything we thought.
0: Maybe go in there with a Yellowstone shirt and say, I love the Yellowstone Ranch.
1: And just play off the word ranch.
0: Yeah, okay. I'm thinking of looking at some real estate in Buffalo. You got any ranch homes? You know what I'm saying, Doug?
1: You're really pushing it.
2: Who's your favorite player, Gator? Is it Brian Branch?
0: Jeez.
1: Yeah, take a sign to the game, right?
0: I love ranch.
1: I love ranch dressing, yeah. All right, let's get to the big old tub of pretzels next. A little bit later on, we'll get into the football game. What's going to happen on the field between the Lions and the Bills? That at 12:05. It's Carson Anderson here on 97.1.
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0: Mark Harsh, Scott Anderson, Kang behind the glass. It's time for the big old tub of pretzels. Thank you for sending in questions. And we have a old giant tub of pretzels that we finished the pretzels a decade ago. We started putting random questions in there that people ask us. And once every couple of weeks, we open it up and start answering said random questions. People submit them all the time via text at 248-539-9797. On your mark, get, set, Kang, let's go.
1: All right, guys, do you have to leave a bumper sink between you and another person when washing your hands like you do when you're using the urinal?
2: It's a good question. I just was at the Lions game on Sunday and was in the bathroom a couple of times, and I think you don't have to, but I think it's all very well appreciated if you did.
0: In life, there's only one thing that you have to do. The bumper urinal is a must. If there are three urinals and someone's at the far east one, you go to the far west one and you leave the one in the middle empty. Everything else, it's preferred. It's preferred you leave a bumper sink. It's preferred you leave a bumper stool at a bar. If you are sitting at a bar.
2: Yeah. That's a good call right there.
0: And there's nobody else at the bar, and somebody walks in and chooses the seat directly next to you.
2: What are you?
0: Yeah, what is this, a society?
2: Are you a creeper?
0: No, I don't want that. So, yeah, it's preferred, but not nearly as mandatory as the bumper urinal.
1: Yeah, I disagree. It's all mandatory. It's okay. All mandatory. If you are able to leave space between a complete stranger in public, do it. Parking spot. If there's four spaces open, don't park right next to my car. Leave a bumper between us. Everything. Like, why wouldn't you? I don't get it. Like, that's weird to me, man. If I'm urinating in a forest at a tree and you come up right to the tree next to me, why? We're in a forest. Go in that one over there.
2: And who's the monster that walks in? Let's say there's a bathroom and you have three urinals and they're all empty. Who's the monster that goes to the middle?
1: I know. You're asking, right? What is that? What is that?
2: To catch a predator. Right?
0: That's a person that's looking for a chaotic society.
2: Yeah, that's...
1: Yes, thank
2: just,
1: you, Gator.
2: I just want to watch the world burn.
1: Yes, kind of guy. That's yeah, fair. Take it a step that's further. Fair, yep. Good job.
2: Or right. The League of Shadows.
1: Thank you. See, mandatory. That's all right. In your opinion, does an omelet have to have cheese in it?
0: I say yes, but I like feta.
2: Of course you do. Feta's fine.
0: Okay.
1: Yeah, of course you're going with feta, though.
0: Yeah.
2: I'm like... I like a Greek omelet from time to time.
1: I like feta too, but that's the first cheese.
2: That's a tough response.
1: Yeah.
2: But I mean, I like a Greek omelet from time to time. But yes, I mean, it's mandatory that you have cheese of some kind on with your omelet, in your omelet, on top of the omelet, however it is, you have to go cheese.
0: I mean, he's right. Who's this? I'll have an omelet. Hold the cheese. Hold the eggs. Like, what are you doing? You have to get cheese.
2: You just want scrambled eggs?
1: Well, technically, you don't need to have cheese in it, but to me, it's like, that's part of the omelet.
0: Yeah.
1: Like, I don't even...
0: Do whatever you want.
1: That doesn't count as one of my toppings.
2: Right.
1: Like, I'm getting
2: three toppings,
1: cheese.
2: And okay, I'm going to pick my three toppings, you know, whatever it's ham, onions, and green pepper, right. Okay, no cheese? Well, cheese comes with it,
1: yeah,
2: right?
1: I'm with you, Gator. Yeah, exactly. But there are, yeah, you don't necessarily have to have it. It could just be the others minus cheese. That's
2: maybe
1: the
2: ask
1: omelet.
2: For two cheeses.
1: Maybe three, Gator?
2: Three cheese omelet. Nothing wrong with that.
1: Are you sure?
2: I mean, pretty sure.
0: You ever done that?
2: Three cheeses?
0: Yeah.
2: I don't think I've been so bold to go three, no.
0: Okay.
2: Not against it.
0: Next question.
1: Another food one. You're only allowed to have one Mexican dish the rest of your life. What is it? Oh, Gator just backed up. Doug, you're going to need to answer first.
0: Qdoba burrito bowl with the ancho barbecue sauce, which I can't find anymore.
1: So just a burrito.
0: With the chicken.
1: A burrito bowl.
0: A little bit of brown rice. Shredded cheese, guac, some pico corn. Let's go. I'm good. Set up for life. In fact, quite frankly, I think one of my kids is trying to do this. Eat just burrito bowls the rest of his life. Why did we get you the meal plan in the dorm?
2: Are we, as a society, now, are we going away from the beautiful tortilla? My answer is a burrito. Because you can pack whatever it is that you want in a burrito. You can sauce it up, have the wet burrito. That's outstanding. And I struggle with this because I love the enchilada as well. But burrito is something that I can hold in my hands and really get after. But I feel like the advent of the burrito bowl, I feel like we're going to raise a generation that doesn't know how great it is to have something wrapped in a tortilla. But it's a burrito.
1: That's pretty good, man. No, and nothing wrong with that. Yeah, I don't like the fact that people are going away from tortilla as well, Gator. You know, but I agree. My choice is neither of those, but I like both of those choices. I'm going to go with kind of off the board here.
2: Okay.
1: Because it's just one for the rest of my life. I'm going with carne asada fries. I love French fries.
0: Wow.
1: Dude. I love fries. So
0: wow.
1: For me, you get basically everything like on a nacho, but on fries. So
2: I mean, it's great.
1: I'm a big,
2: could have come up with 100 items, and I don't think I would have come
0: that
2: up
0: is
2: with
0: so out of
2: carne
0: field.
2: Asada fries.
1: Yeah, I love it. Like, every time there's...
2: Where do you get carne asada fries?
1: Every Mexican place I go to has it available.
2: Really?
1: Yeah.
0: Yeah, Gator.
2: Never saw. Maybe really? I never looked for it, so I don't see it.
1: Yeah,
2: so.
1: You got to go to the... You
2: know, I've never had these. Appetizers what? Or...
1: Speakeasy? I mean, these are the authentic Mexican places. They have, like, the grocery stores that even connected to them sometimes.
0: Okay, I'm intrigued.
1: Uh-huh. All right, here's the one that we just got sent in today, emailed. This is from Max in Bath City.
2: Okay. Oh.
1: My wife thinks pasta tastes differently due to shape. Is she clearly wrong or right? Just based on shape itself, not the sauce.
2: Okay, here's the thing. I laugh at it and say you're nuts and divorce her. But the reality is that different pasta shapes are able to hang on to the sauce better than others. So you're going to get more of a flavor because of the sauce based on if it's got ridges, you know, is it the rigatoni or whatever, penne pasta, some of the shells, the sauce can get inside there as opposed to just straight up, you know, fettuccine or angel hair pasta or something like that. But I mean, come on. I understand that you may feel that way, but I really don't.
0: Pasta this feels like a easy, she's wrong. But I have a feeling some chef is going to call up and tell us that she's right, that there are different ingredients that go in different shapes of pasta.
2: I don't know if there are.
0: If there are or there aren't. Like, this sounds like an easy, of course she's crazy, but
2: I think
0: maybe she's crazy like a fox.
2: When I've seen people make pasta online or TV shows or whatever it is, you know, they make the pasta dough and then they decide, okay, are we going to go with which attachment on the machine mm-hmm. to turn it into... You know, macaroni noodles or rigatoni or whatever they're going to do. Or they're just going to continue to flatten it out, lasagna noodles or the spaghetti noodles.
1: I think she's right, even if they're made exactly but the same product, ingredients, all that stuff. I think because mentally for her, it's changing the flavor. So if it tastes different to her, it does matter.
2: It's about how it hangs onto the sauce. That's it.
1: Yeah, but what if you're just not eating sauce? Do you think that each shape tastes differently?
2: No.
1: That's kind of what they wrote, isn't it? She wrote...
2: I'm saying if you had, like, let's say there was a buffet of noodles in front of you, and at the end of the buffet, there's sauce. And if you just went and grabbed noodles and didn't sauce them up, mm-hmm. and you tried them all,
1: mm-hmm.
2: they're going to taste the same.
1: She says they taste different. Due to shape. Hey, you argue with Mac's wife. I'm not doing that.
2: I don't... It doesn't sound like somebody I want to hang out with.
1: Shots fired at Mac's wife.
0: Right. Let's take one more.
1: One more. Here we go. If you have to poop at your friend's house or you're at a party and you leave the stain on a toilet, are you required to clean it up with a brush?
2: Yes!
1: Or do you just leave?
2: You have to clean up your mess. I mean, when you get done, if you look down, you're like, oh, no.
1: What if there's no brush next to the toilet?
2: Then you grab toilet paper and you do what you got to do. Clean it up and wash the hell out of your hands. You cannot leave any evidence behind other than the stench that's going to be in there for the next person that walks in, the next unfortunate soul. But you cannot leave a Klingon.
0: Let's start with this. If you have to go at someone else's house that way and you do create a stench,
1: mm-hmm.
0: you need to walk out of the bathroom and you need to immediately announce, somebody messed that bathroom up. Like you were the victim. Like you were the next man. Like you were next in the batting order. However.
2: And your wife's like, I'm the only one here with you, Doug.
0: Am I crazy if I say that if you leave a stain, you just leave the party and go home? Just go home.
1: Oh, too much ranch with my wings. Oh. Yeah, I don't know, man.
2: Too much wings my ranch.
1: I got to tell you, if there's no brush, I'm sorry. I just apologize. I'm not reaching in the toilet. I don't know, man.
3: You're not going to have to like sit there and scour it. I mean, it's going to come right off because
0: it's a
3: fresh plant.
0: Walk out and say somebody messed that bathroom up. Oh, yeah. Let them know immediately.
1: Oh, yeah.
0: It wasn't me.
1: Yeah, I'd just be like, I think Doug messed up your toilet.
3: Maybe that's the go-to, yeah.
0: That was all the wings I had the night before.
3: See what Doug did to the porcelain over there?
0: All right, that concludes the Big Old Tub of Pretzels. We'll do it again. If you have questions, send them over at 248-539-9797. Why are we

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0: All right, let's get back to your open line calls. 248-539-9797. Chris is in Flint, and he's next on 97.1. Hello, Chris.
1: Hey, how's it going, fellas?
0: What's up?
1: Not much. Calling about the wings. I definitely will be having a huge plate of buffalo wings with sauce and blue cheese.

0: peas, and probably a side of pierogies too. Every week, I've been doing this for about 3 years. Every week, I'll make a dish from wherever the Lions opponent is that week.
1: Interesting.
0: Just kind of something different to do. Number one, kind of gives you a little bit of variety instead of the same old stuff all the time. And number two, I'm kind of ingesting that team's power that way to get kind of Native American on you, you know?
1: Taking it away from them.
2: I like it.
0: Exactly. Yeah, exactly. So, yeah, I've been doing that for about 3 years now. So, yep, definitely we'll have a huge plate of wings and again, like I said, probably pierogies.
1: Okay, so let me ask you a question, Chris. Has there ever been any mistakes, like you made something, you go, I'm never going to make this from Seattle again?
0: Oh, absolutely. Okay. Oh, my God, absolutely. Heck, yeah.
1: Like what?
0: A couple of years ago, they played Green Bay on Thanksgiving. So I made a pretzel and beer stuffing recipe that I found online. Oh my God, it was terrible. And they lost. So, yeah.
2: I thought you might go simple.
0: Not so good.
2: Just brats. But no, you went with the stuffing for the turkey. I got you.
0: Well, right, but they play twice a year, so I mean, you gotta try to find different things. It's actually pretty tough for the in division rivals. It's kind of tough to find new stuff all the time. So
1: excellent point.
0: You get some repeats when it comes to that.
2: That's fine. Another one repeats.
0: Well, but it's nice when they play like Dallas, and I can put a brisket on the day before. That's always really nice. One other thing, Gator, too, I'm still watching the Tigers. It's fun to watch the young guys, and I'm not excited, like waiting for the playoffs, but I'm still watching.
2: Did you see how Ulysses home run last night?
0: That was awesome.
2: That
0: was absolutely awesome. He crushed it. Absolutely crushed it.
2: They mentioned it at 408, and I'm like, 408 my ass. That ball was hit like 450 feet. There's no way it's only 408. He crushed that ball to left field.
0: Absolutely crushed it. And didn't he crush it against the guy that we traded for him?
2: Yeah, Lorenzen, right?
1: Oh, that's funny.
0: Yeah, Lorenzen, the pitcher. Yeah.
1: So
0: it's nice to watch the Tigers, still doing stuff this late in the season. Now, again, they sweep the White Sox. Okay, maybe we'll get a little bit excited again, but not really.
1: So, Chris, I will tell you something funny, and so people understand why Chris brought this up. We opened the show and said, okay, they've got it down to 4.5, 5 back in the division, and they got 4 games coming up against the first-place team. And we asked the audience, do you want us to talk about this? And the overwhelming response was no. But here's one of the repetitive themes. The moment that we start to talk about them, the winning streak will end. People want us to basically continue to ignore the Tigers, just let them over here in the corner quietly keep chipping away and chipping away, because there is a belief. The moment the Tigers suck you back in, they turn around and they fall apart. So we're gonna employ this strategy here and see if it works. And they just keep over here. Nothing to see here.
2: All right, I thought he brought up an interesting spin there, how he wants to eat the energy of the opposing team. Right. Doug, where do you stand on the pierogi?
1: I don't think I've ever had one.
2: Would you be willing to have a pierogi?
1: What's in it?
2: Effectively, it's like a Polish ravioli. So it's like a dough that's stuffed with some sort of combination. Usually it's like potato and cheese combination in there.
1: Yeah, that doesn't sound bad. I'd give that a shot.
2: Oh, yeah.
1: You want me to step up? Is that what you're talking
2: about? I'm just saying, pierogies are great. I'm not scared of that. Yeah. Kang, how do you feel about the pierogi?
3: I like the pierogi.
2: Pierogies are so good.
1: Did you dip them in anything? Or
2: They're made with lots of butter.
1: You don't need to dip
2: it. It's kind of like, I don't know if they're boiled first, and then they're kind of on a flat top or in a skillet with lots of butter.
3: Yeah, like pan fry them after they, But do you get a little sour cream?
2: Yeah, a little sour cream.
1: Let's go to Jim in Delaware. You're next. What's up, Jim?
4: Hey, guys. I'm sorry I didn't get a chance to call you last week, but happy football season.
1: Thank you. You too.
4: Thanks. Oh, my God. Pierogi is my favorite food of all time, but that's a different story. I wanted to call. Guys, I watched that game last week, and I just couldn't believe it as we – Lions game, obviously. We throw the lead away. But how does Brad sit there – and I don't know, I'm not in Brad's brain, but I'm just thinking as someone that is pretty reasonable person, how do you sit there and not think you have to go make a trade? And I read an article, I think it may have been on 97.1, website about how Brad is, you know, the Rams GM's kind of understudy there for years, and he kind of had that mentality of, we'll build to the draft, get better, and then we're going to go and make some trades to get even better. And I feel like the Lions are in that position now, but it seems like Brad's not putting his foot on the gas to go get Joey Porter Jr. or someone of that ilk. I don't know. I'm just so frustrated because I feel like we're right there. And you guys made a great point earlier in the week where, you know, 10 years ago we would have lost that game. And how the expectations have changed, where we're like, we feel like Sunday was either a tie or a loss. And that would have never been under the Marty Morning wig. And
1: so, Jim, to answer your question without recapping everything that's happened.
4: History.
1: Yeah, he has his priorities, it appears, and the priority is to make sure that they keep their best players long term. And so most of the money that they have is spoken for. But there's a couple of things. I think it's a huge mistake if he refuses to investigate and find out whether or not that they can come to a trade for a great player. The problem is it's really hard to align what you have to sell, what a team wants, and you have to be the highest bidder, and you have to have the cap space, and he has to agree to sign. Like in Joey Porter Jr.'s case, he'd probably have to agree to sign the contract, and the Lions would want to sign him. Like, there's so many moving parts that I could see why he might say no. If the Steelers are asking for too much is one thing. If Joey Porter Jr. is asking more than they can afford. But I think the thing that's in the biggest impediment isn't Brad here. It's the Steelers. They're not going to trade him when they're 1-0. They don't want to give up on a season because the only thing that teams are really likely going to offer is future draft capital. And that's just not how teams in the NFL typically work. So I don't think Brad's the impediment here. I think it's the reality that Pittsburgh probably isn't going to sell him now.
4: All right. I totally get that. I live here. Delaware is pretty close. We're 20 miles from Philadelphia.
1: Jim, it doesn't cover everything. Let me be clear about this. That doesn't cover everything. And if Brad won't make a trade like this as a general rule, it's a huge mistake. You can't have hard and fast rules. If you aren't willing to be flexible and react to every situation, and I always cite the Rashid trade, that was the perfect scenario. That was the perfect scenario that helped put a team over the top. Perfect scenarios don't always come your way. Now, doesn't mean you don't stretch every once in a while, but...
2: No, but Lions fans are waiting for the F them picks moment.
1: Yeah, he's not in that camp.
2: Not yet, but I mean,
1: could he be?
2: I won't be surprised if we get to the trade, before the trade deadline, the Lions make a move to acquire somebody.
1: Yep.
2: And hopefully it's somebody significant, like, say, a Joey Porter Jr. They did free up cap space. They could use it that way, or they could use it like we would all predict, which would be, you know, bringing back LaPorta and Branch and their own guys or whatever it is. But I think the next few weeks, how they play out with the secondary will tell a lot with this team. Do they think they can get by with it, or are they going to have to add?
1: If they continue to struggle and the Steelers lose like the next four, there might be things might align. Rob and Canton, you're next. Hello, Rob.
5: Hey, guys. Hey, I just wanted to go back to the three urinal rule that you always have to choose one on the end.
1: Right.
5: Well, I normally do the same thing, too, but there are occasions where I will take the middle urinal if it's empty. And the biggest occasion I'll do it is when either kids, drunk people, or people who can't aim leave a ring of urine around the front. I am not... I am not doing bathroom calisthenics. I'm choosing the middle year.
1: Yeah, okay, I mean that's a different.
2: I think that kind of goes without saying. No one's going to stand in a puddle.
1: You
2: all
1: give
2: right,
1: it, you give us that scenario.
2: Yeah,
1: sure.
2: Yeah, I guess I'll have to go here because somebody couldn't handle himself.
1: Let's go ahead and put a bow on the urinal questions. Yeah, I don't think we need to
2: Hold on, wrap it up.
1: Yeah, let's not come with extremes where you're going to do weird things in a bathroom.
2: No, let's not come on. Let's not take it any further.
1: Julian is next. Hello, Julian.
6: Gentlemen, good morning. Thanks for having me on the show.
1: Sure.
6: Doug, incredibly topical point. On the heels of the Tigers effectively ending the Jay season and thankfully putting us all out of our misery, I'm totally aligned because all season long with my team. They get to 500.
1: I'm sorry, Julian, we got about 10 seconds before we have a hard break. Your point is?
6: Just that with the Tigers, let it be what it is. Don't talk about it. If they make it, great. If they don't make it, it's been an exhausting season, and the odds are grim. But, again, I apply the same logic as my team. I'm tired of hearing about it.
1: Okay.
6: Let's see what happens.
1: We will. So you're right.
6: I just thought it was topical because the Tigers ended the Jays season last night.
1: They just don't talk about them. Maybe they'll actually do this. 97.1.
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17: I'm Steve Goff. The Tigers were in Toronto last night for Game 2 with the Blue Jays, and Spencer Torkelson had himself a night with 3 runs and 3 RBIs, including a giant torque bomb, as the Tigers finished off the Jays 10-1. Tigers have now won 6 straight with 11 games remaining. Number 19 MSU men's soccer shut out Northwestern 2-0 last night at DeMartin Stadium as both teams open Big Ten play. The MSU women's team is ranked number 1 in the country in the latest poll. Their next game is home against Michigan Sunday at 1. MSU volleyball remained unbeaten as they took down Oakland last night in 4 sets, improving their record to 9-0 to start the 2026 season. 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
8: Confluence of events coming to that.
9: I'd be interested to hear people who either, A, actually have tickets and have put together this roadie to Buffalo, or people who tried to, and what made you say no? Was it simply the ticket price, and how astronomical was it? Because this was by a pretty wide margin, according to TickPix. According to TickPix, this was by a pretty wide margin the largest. I'm a professional.
8: Careful.
9: Yeah. The largest opener home ticket for any team, and it's understandable when you have a new stadium and a Super Bowl favorite out of your conference. And there are going to be some tough games. This will probably be the toughest they will play. I suppose that's not always a safe assumption because we don't know how the season's going to play out. And those road games late in the year against divisional opponents, depending on, you know, the Bears game could obviously be an incredibly tough one. But this is a huge, huge football game. And I'm just intrigued at those that either, A, have made the roadie plans, or B, those that had to cancel them, that it just wasn't realistic. Because there have been times where I'm like, I'm going to this event. And then after some research and price surfing, I'm like, not only am I not going to this Kentucky Derby, I'm never going to the Kentucky Derby.
8: Yeah, there have been concerts I've said, I'm going to go. And then, you know, put off getting tickets, and then you're hoping ticket prices come down, and then you look, and like, yeah, I'm not going. I really thought I was going to go, but I'm not going to go.
9: Guess what? So 248-539-9797.
8: Looks like Spotify.
9: Mm-hmm. We want to hear from you. In the meantime, this game is going to be one of those total vortexes of sound. Like, it's going to be a huge, huge home field kind of deal. And, you know, when you look at this game, it's scary, given that the Bills put up 36 on the vaunted Texans defense. How about this? Josh Allen only completed 20 passes in that game, but 6 were explosives. 6 were more than 20 yards against the Texans. Khalil Shakir is a huge problem. Great weapon in their offense. They add DJ Moore. Do you know how many times Josh Allen was pressured? 5. That's against Will Anderson, Jadeveon Clowney, and one of the best pass rushers in the NFL last year. Now, he only dropped back 26 times, but that pressure rate, pretty good. Now, the Lions' defensive strength is their ability to pressure the quarterback, and they were all over Tyler Shuck. But it doesn't obviously mean you always have a great day from a pass defensive perspective, but if they handled the Texans' defense and the Texans pass rush, looking directly at that, that's kind of a scary matchup for Detroit.
8: Well, and the thing is, like, it's also adding Danielle Hunter is the other defensive end who's outstanding there, and then you got Derek Stingley Jr., the corner. I mean, they've got some lockdown players that are really difficult. And yeah, I'm sorry, 5 pressures the whole game.
9: Mm-hmm.
8: I would have thought that the reason, like when you start talking about this, that maybe the reason he had the explosive plays was because the pressure was coming and he's

0: stepped up. This is what I say with the Lions, and I think they have to be ultra disciplined against Josh Allen, because you don't want him stepping out of the trouble and then looking at nothing but green grass in front of him. But it sounds like that wasn't the case against Houston. Houston just couldn't get a rush on him. Is Buffalo's offensive line that good? It's tough, man. This is preparing for Josh Allen. It might be the toughest test in all of football. And I don't say that lightly. I recognize what it is with Lamar Jackson. And maybe it's on par with that. It's the same thing. But I think those two guys are a different animal. I tend to lean and agree with you a little bit on the Patrick Mahomes, your Patrick Mahomes take, that time is you know, never lost, and it's going to start to slow him down a little bit, even though Kansas City looked really good the other night. You know, he wasn't as great as we've seen him be in the past. But Josh Allen and Lamar Jackson are the prime of their careers. And Josh Allen is like, he's Ben Roethlisberger with speed. Ben Roethlisberger was like impossible to bring down. You know, he would just push guys away and still get off the pass. Josh Allen is a big, strong guy who runs not like a running back, but he runs well. And he kind of looks for contact at times as well. And with that big frame, he's a problem. He's a real problem.
1: The crazy thing is, you mentioned Danielle Hunter. No tackles. No assists. Nothing. Mm. He had one pass deflection. That's it. It's crazy. Scary matchup for the Lions. Let's get back to your phone calls. Dane is on 97.1. Hello, Dane.
2: What's going on? How you guys doing?
1: Good.
2: You guys were asking about people, whether they're going to the game or not going to the game.
1: Yep.
2: The tickets, I would say, are just outrageously expensive. But at the same rate, like, it's going to be just the game of the year, I would say. I mean, it's going to be a shootout on offense. And I think the real factor in the game is going to be Lions defense and Bills offense. If the Lions defense can come out and put the hurt on the Bills offense a little bit, we got a good chance at winning the game. The Lions are going to score. The Bills are going to score. Everybody knows that. But I'm actually on my way to the game right now. My buddy's got a suite. His dad helped build the new stadium. So,
3: wow.
2: Yeah, so I'm absolutely pumped as like a Lions fan to be able to get to like go to the Bills. I mean, the Bills Mafia, they're fun. They're a fun crowd. So I'm absolutely excited to go tailgate and just watch just an awesome football game.
0: You bringing some ranch with you?
2: No, but I am going to get me some Buffalo wings. It's crazy. You guys were talking about the Buffalo wings like about 30 minutes ago. I was like, man, I just texted my buddy. I said, are you going to take me to get some real wings or what? And I was super pumped. He was like, yeah, I got reservations made and everything already. So
1: you're going to be in a suite for Lions Bills. And I'm assuming, Dane, that there won't be a bunch of Lions fans there.
2: I'm assuming I'm going to be one of the few, but I'm going to be representing my St. Brown jersey.
1: Okay. And what is our attitude in the suite? Are we coming in low key and just let your team do your talking, or?
2: I mean, if the Lions are playing, I'm going to be cheering. That's all I got to say.
1: One can cheer.
0: Yeah. Do you get loud when you drink?
2: I can get rowdy. I don't get too crazy. I'm also a guest. You know, I want to get.
1: There you go. Okay. Yeah, all right. Dane. That's what we were fishing for. Well done. Be respectful. And it sounds like you understand the assignment. So go have fun. Oh, represent the Lions. I can't believe we got dude in a suite.
0: Yeah, that's awesome. Let us know how it works out next week.
1: Tom in Clinton Township, you're next. Hello, Tom.
4: Hello, gentlemen.
1: What's up?
4: Listen, I'm sorry. I've been out of town. I just got back in, but I can't shake this off. I'm a big Michigan fan, and I don't understand for the life of me the Western Michigan game. And, okay, game one. But why would you call a timeout against Oklahoma right before you punt in case they score quickly? You need that timeout. It didn't matter. The time on the clock didn't matter. You're punting anyway. Why did Kyle... I'm really suspect about this coach. I think he's like Biden to me. He's losing his mind.
1: Biden's the example. Yeah.
4: Well, you guys are close to this stuff. You know, and you hear things.
1: Thomas, I clock, you know what's really interesting is when it comes to clock.

0: clock issues and timing. Like Steve Sarkisian's Texas team snapped the ball on third and one with 17 seconds on the play clock, a running clock with 30 seconds to go in the game. Like they could have run 17 more seconds off. Who did it in week one? Somebody else did something in week one. Coaches have reasons for doing things that sometimes you question. But, you know, I mean, Kyle Whittingham's built up a reputation over 20 years, and I don't throw it out after the Western game. This may or may not work, but at the end of the day, they brought in a guy who is very well respected, and we'll see if the fit works. Beating Oklahoma helped a lot with proof of concept with that team.
1: But they called that timeout.
0: Well, coaches sometimes do things you don't understand.
1: Did you guys address that when it happened? Were you looking at each other like, what's he doing? Or
0: no.
1: Did you not even register?
0: No. They were clearly, the thought being, pin them deep, run out the clock. If they had happened to go, would it end up be 80 yards with no timeouts in a minute, 15 seconds? Could there have been time left? It seems rather unlikely that a drive, no matter what the circumstances were, would leave enough time to score. But, yeah, he could be right. But coaches do things that sometimes clock management doesn't. I don't understand. I can't remember who did it in week one. Somebody did. Some big coach did some clock management questionable stuff, snapping early in the play clock when they were running out the clock.
1: The Lions game?
0: No, I'll think of it. But thank you for the phone call, Carson Anderson, 97.1. 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

0: All right, let's get back to your open line calls. Rob is next on 97.1. Hello, Rob.
1: Hey, how are you guys doing?
0: Hey.
1: So I'm from Buffalo. I've lived in Michigan for about a dozen years, and I became a Lions fan. Going to the game tomorrow with a good friend of mine who's a Lions huge fan. We paid $650 for tickets. Pretty bad seats, but they're not obstructed view. I know many Lions fans, their number two team is the Bills. So I'm looking forward to tailgating with the Bills Mafia. And, you know, for me, it's a win-win situation. I'm wearing my Bills jersey, and underneath that, I'm going to have my Lions polo. So I can't wait.
0: Interesting. So did you say you spent $653 on the tickets? Is that what you said?
1: Yes.
0: For one ticket?
1: For one ticket. Bought it probably about six weeks ago.
0: And you say the seat stinks?
1: Yeah, they're pretty high. Like I said, they're not obstructed, but it's the opening of a new stadium. And as a Bills fan, this is going to be history. And as you guys were saying before, this, I think, is going to be a really good game. I think it's going to go down to the final play.
0: It's got the biggest total in week two, 54.5. Interesting choice of, I guess you're kind of a fan of both teams. Look, it is once in a lifetime. $653, whatever your disposable income limits are, obviously yours wasn't met. But that's a commitment. I hope you see a classic game. Now, isn't it supposed to rain? Did I read that? It's supposed to rain tomorrow night?
2: Tomorrow night? I have not looked at the forecast.
0: Double check that. Like, come prepared. No such thing as bad weather, just bad clothing decisions. But we're supposed to get rain for Michigan and UTEP, and I believe it's supposed to rain for Michigan State and Notre Dame on Saturday night. But let's see. What do we got for tomorrow? It might be good. It looks like you're good in Buffalo. So, wrong there. Ken is next on 97.1. Hello, Ken.
3: Hey, guys. Good morning. Thanks for taking my call.
0: Sure.
3: So, I don't know, not relevant to Buffalo, but back in 99, I was working for Ford, and I was up in for 2 weeks up in Toronto, just north of Toronto, and I was working, and somebody had mentioned, hey, the Air Canada Center's opening. And I was like, oh, really? And it was like, yeah, a hockey game was on Saturday, them against the Canadians. And I was like, I was in town. So I was like, well, it's just a single. So I'm like, well, I'll see if I can get a ticket, opening day. So I look around, there were like five tickets left. And one of them was, I was just off center ice, like fifth row.
0: Wow.
3: And it was like $45.
0: What?
3: Yeah.
0: For the opener? Like the building's first game ever?
3: Yep. It opened, I think, the 19th, February 19th of 99. The first hockey game was on a Saturday.
0: And that was $45 Canadian?
3: Yep.
0: And so I assume you bought it.
3: Oh, yeah. It was a single ticket. And then the next day was the first basketball game, the Raptors against the Grizzlies. And I was like, what are you going to do up there in a weekend? It was like snow, and I'm like, can I get a ticket? Sure. So I ended up like real close to the court, and I think that ticket was like less than $50.
0: That's unbelievable, because every time I've been to Toronto and I want to see if I can get into a game there, I'm like, I'm not spending $500 for a nosebleed. It's impossible to get into. I guess. But still, the opener, $45? That seems crazy.
3: Yep. Yeah.
0: Well played, Ken. Have you ever tried to get a ticket to a Maple Leafs game? There's a reason why Maple Leaf fans come to Detroit. This is like the Cosm thing. Tomorrow night, Cosm, $688 in downtown Detroit or whatever it was. And we found it was cheaper to fly to L.A. You could get a cheaper flight to L.A. and a ticket to Cosm in L.A. in the Dome and fly back for less than it cost to sit in the one here in Detroit. I mean, I think they sold out, but
2: I mean, when it comes to Toronto, it's a massive metropolitan area. So that's why the ticket prices are so high, because you've got such demand to appease so few people. I mean, you're talking about 20,000 people to get into the stadium, and whatever it is, 8 million people in the metro area. That's a lot. It's massive.
0: Jake is next on 97.1. Hello, Jake.
4: Hey, guys. Can you hear me?
0: Yes, yep. We can. Go ahead.
4: Hey, hope you guys are doing well. Just calling in real quick. Actually, shout out to the coolest wife in the world. She's from Buffalo, so she had a little bit of a selfish part of this too. But she called in, called over to her friends and got a couple season tickets from them, and we're driving out tomorrow morning. I'll be rocking my Lion stuff. We'll be tailgating with a whole bunch of Bills fans, but should be an absolute blast. Going to grab some wings before. Got to go to Bar Bill. I don't know if anybody's heading out that way. That's a place to go. We go every time we're out there, and it should be a great time. Hopefully, I don't know if anybody's been out there, but Bills fans are the coolest fans around.
0: Oh, that's cool. I'm glad to hear that.
2: Hard to do a shout-out without actually mentioning the wife's name.
4: Shout-out to Liza. She's the best.
5: Way to go, Liza.
4: She surprised me with tickets, all of her idea. So
0: okay, let me circle back to something you said there at the beginning. Her connection was she has friends with season tickets?
4: Yes.
0: And they gave up?
4: Still pay for them.
0: They gave up the first game?
4: They have four seats. So, like the other day, they still sold them. They had them up on the market. She called on over, and they said they still have their two extra seats.
0: Oh, okay.
4: So we'll be sitting with them, tailgating with them. They have the coolest tailgate setup. And as I said, I'll be rocking my Lion stuff, and I threw it out there to my buddies. I'm like, you know, a little nervous about getting pushed around or somebody saying something. But every time I've gone, Bills fans are the most accepting people. Come on over, a beer with us, even when you're rocking other team's gear.
2: Just tell me no Mike Lovish. It'll be all right.
0: Yeah. Dare I ask, do you mind if I ask how much those seats cost you?
4: Yeah, so even with the, I imagine they're making a couple bucks on them. We got some pretty good seats, but just like the other guy, we $650 a piece.
0: Wow.
4: And I think we're either 200 or 300 level, and I think there's up to the 500 level. So we're somewhere in the middle. I mean, I looked up standing room only, right kind of down the thing from us are like going for $550. So I think we got a pretty good deal. Yeah, but I know, our buddy's probably making a couple bucks on the tickets too.
0: More evidence, coolest wife ever.
2: That's right.
4: I know.
2: Shout out to Liza.
0: Have fun, Jake. Thank you. Circle back and let us know how the trip went. Man, it'd be fun to be at. I mean, there's no question. A lot of fun to be at. The only, trying to think of where I've seen the Lions play on the road. I've seen them in Cleveland.
2: So Chicago.
0: And I've seen them in Chicago a couple of times.
2: I've never seen them on the road.
0: It's fun going into enemy territory. One thing about when somebody tells you your team sucks, you just say, thank you, good to see you. Thank you. Or, yes, I know. There's no reason to get into those kind of
2: things. It's great when there's when the fan base for the other team is friendly. And when I've heard that. The fans in Buffalo are crazy, the Bills Mafia, the whole bit. But I've heard that they're also really welcoming and cool, as opposed to maybe Philly fans. Well, nothing to do with that. Or Raider fans or San Francisco 49er fans. Those all seem like a little unhinged. Friends were at the Oklahoma game on Saturday, there was always this comparison with Oklahoma and Nebraska fans. Everybody says Nebraska fans are amazing. And apparently they are.
0: I've been very impressed.
2: I was told the Oklahoma fans not quite up to that standard.
0: Oh, really? They're okay, but
2: they weren't like Nebraska fans.
0: Our trip to Oklahoma last year made me so sad that the Big Ten didn't nab Oklahoma when they got Nebraska as well.
2: Maybe
0: so
2: it's different on the road than it is the visiting fan.
0: And a buddy of mine was at a bar where an Oklahoma fan picked up a tab of over $2,500. Like, there's Oklahoma fans are on social media just praising the trip, everything but the game. I'm now a closet Oklahoma fan. I love Oklahoma football, the stadium, the town, the campus was so cool last year. And that's why I encourage Michigan fans to take care of them. And I hope people had nothing but good experiences.
2: Yeah, the coach lacks intensity, but other than that, it's fine.
0: It's Carson Anderson. Hey, let's talk some college football next. 97.1.
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2: Bitter, backstage, we flipped the coin. I don't know why I said that.
20: What?
21: What else did you guys do backstage?
2: We did that backstage? Heads or tails?
22: I'll take heads.
2: He takes heads, and it is a tail. I will receive.
21: All right, Doug, you're going first. Question number one. Ryan Day, he explained his reasoning for not letting Texas score late to give his offense more time to strike back at Texas at the end of that ball game. But after he said it was the wrong choice because it didn't work. How do you feel about that strategy?
2: So my favorite part of his answer when he was asked about this is that he consulted his defensive coordinator, Matt Patricia, who helped him decide on trusting the defense. Whoops. But the truth is, he's right. They came dangerously close to getting the stop. First of all, it was a third down play they scored on. Secondly is,
0: a ball came out on a previous play that it was hard to see the fumble, and it ended up in Arch Manning's hands. They came dangerously close to getting the stop. In Ryan Day's defense, which I don't spend a lot of time doing.
2: No, you don't.
0: But the unknown, if you do the unknown, you're never wrong. Like, you can make the case they should have let him score. And he said, yeah, it was the wrong decision because it didn't work. But I don't think trying to get the stop was necessarily illogical. The offense had kind of bogged down, but his defense was tired. So it can go both ways. He's done it in the past before. He did it at a Michigan game back in 2021, and they lost that way too. So it's not a sure thing either way. I'm defending Ryan Day. I don't mind what he did, and I don't know that, you know, it was illogical to try and defend from the inside the 10.
2: I think everything is circumstantial, and when it came to this situation, I totally support him because I would have done the same thing. I mean, you had dominated Texas throughout the game, and then the fourth quarter gets away from your offense is stagnant, and then your defense starts to let in some stuff. But I think it would be easier in that situation to gather the troops on the sideline with a timeout and say, look, let's not forget what happened in the first three quarters. We need to get back to that. We need two plays where we get stops here and we win. We walk out here winners. Mm-hmm. Let's go. So, again, it depends on circumstances. Are you up by six? Are you up by 3 points? I mean, all these matter. But by and large, I am not a fan of letting the other team score and just laying down and let that happen. I totally understand the philosophy. But I'm just saying, more often than not, I'm not going to concede the points. But, again, it's all circumstantial.
21: Yeah, it's definitely circumstantial, and it's always the case-by-case basis. My general rule is I don't purposely give up the lead. That's my general rule. But going back to case-by-case basis, the one-yard line, man, that's just too close, and that's asking a lot of your defense to me. And I think you let them score. Most of the time, I make them earn it. But in this case, I think that he did make the wrong choice, and it's not just because they lost the game. I honestly think that that's a lot to ask your defense. And if you're asking the defensive coordinator, well, I mean, what is he supposed to say? You know, yeah, I think we're going to give up a touchdown. You might want to just let him have it right now. No, he's going to be like, I got this. If you want us to stop it, I got this. But I think in that case, it was the wrong choice, not because they lost, but because that's a lot to ask of your defense. But generally, yeah, I don't give up the lead.
1: Another football question.
21: All right, who is the biggest disappointment in college football so far?
2: I think this is an easy one. It's Oregon. I mean, this is a team that was ranked, what, as high as second in the country going into the season, and they start off with Boise State, and they narrowly beat Boise State by a touchdown, and they follow that up with their loss at Oklahoma State, 39-31. I don't know what's going on there. I mean, Dan Lanning is supposed to be one of the best coaches in college football. You've got a returning quarterback who's, you know, going into the season was the front runner to win the Heisman. I don't know what the hell's happening. That high-powered offense, everything has just gone kind of kaput air. They still have tough games against USC, Ohio State, and Michigan. They better figure things out quickly, otherwise this ship has sailed.
0: I hate to say it, and it's partly what you said, but I hate to say this. It's the B1G. At the top, Ohio State loses their big game. Oregon loses a game they're heavy favorite in. The middle group, Illinois, looks like they took a step back. Minnesota got killed at home by Mississippi State. At the bottom, Rutgers, the team that ended UMass's record losing streak. Power four teams versus power four teams, right? So SEC, Big 12, ACC, and the Big 10, when they play each other, right now, this year, so far, the Big Ten is the worst. They're 3-7 against other Power Four teams after having 3 years of national championships. And it's not over. The story's not over. But this start, big disappointment.
21: Yeah, only 2 weeks in, you know, you only have so much data to work with. So the data I'm working with, I agree with you, Gator. It's got to be Oregon. Everyone praised, by the way, Dante Moore for coming back. But maybe this is the case for not coming back. You know, I mean, the first game he was really good, but the second game, not so much. And this is a reason why a lot of guys go pro as soon as they can, guys. It doesn't matter if they're ready or not. Financially or, you know, for your family, for generations, it just might make more sense to take the money and get the first round grade, if not the first pick overall. Now, it's still early, and you can still, you know, bounce back. It's only been 2 weeks, like I said. But so far, after 2 weeks, very disappointing for Oregon and Dante Moore in the second game.
1: Football!
21: All right, Lane Kiffin and LSU, they visit Ole Miss this Saturday. That's the old team that he abandoned. Yep. What do you expect?
0: Okay, this is Real Housewives of the SEC. This is fantastic stuff. The SEC inbreeding leads to a giant fight Saturday night. There are 10 coaches on the LSU staff that were at Ole Miss last year. In fact, there are guys in the Ole Miss staff that were on the LSU staff last year. The word is the fan bases of both teams are going to descend on Oxford with or without tickets. And I expect Southern Hospitality to be thrown out the window. The police presence, they're tripling the size of the police presence. This is a town of 25,000 people, roughly the size of Norton Shores, Michigan, or Romulus. There are rumors that this is going to, there's going to be a military presence. I'll predict the game later, but I will predict a record number of arrests.
2: Kudos to your research. Norton Shores?
0: Yep.
2: Or Romulus?
0: Yep.
2: Very impressive. Listen, what do I expect? Total chaos in this game. I think chaos outside the stadium, like you said. I think chaos within. You've got an Ole Miss roster that I bet they just cannot wait to get a hold of LSU. Whether they're good enough or not remains to be seen, but they can't stand Lane Kiffin at this point. And Lane Kiffin does this everywhere he goes. He leaves a trail of just bitterness when he leaves. The previous town can't stand him, and for good reason. There's a massive chip on the shoulder for Ole Miss, and you know how much I like the big chip on people's shoulders. But I expect this to be a shootout of a game, and it's going to be a lot of fun.
21: This is like the worst family reunion ever, where you invite all the stepbrothers, the stepmoms. Hey, the mistress, you come along too. Hey, ex-girlfriend, ex-boyfriend, come on over and join the barbecue. This is chaos. Yeah, college football fans, Doug, I say it all the time, y'all are crazy. And that's exactly what I expect, is craziness. Like, during the game is going to be crazy, but I'm actually more interested in what happens before the game,
0: right?
21: And after the game. You talk about record number of arrests, record number of fights, record number of drunkenness. It's going to be absolute madness.
0: Yep.
3: More football questions.
21: All right, which non-ranked B1G team will be ranked by November?
2: I'm going to go with Washington. I think their schedule seems a bit light heading into November. They've got a game at USC, but they're also home against Iowa. Those are the two tough games they've got coming up. But it's a home game against Iowa. Their defense looks pretty stout right now. It's early, I get it, but they haven't given up many points at this point. And their quarterback, Demond Williams Jr., he can be dynamic at times, and he's just getting started. He's off to, I'm not going to say it's a slow start. He's got one touchdown pass, but he's completed 66% of his passes. He's got over 100 yards rushing already in the two games. I think Washington is a team that's just going to continue to build and build and build. And by their November matchup against Penn State, they should be ranked.
0: I'm going UCLA. I like the coach, Bob Chesney, coming over from James Madison. They're 2-0 right now. And between now and November, they play one ranked team, that very questionable Oregon Ducks team. They also have Purdue, Maryland, Wisconsin, Michigan State, and Nevada. I think off to this good start, UCLA is a sleeping giant. I expect them to be ranked by November.
21: Doug, you literally said everything I wrote down. I don't even know what else to say. I'm going with UCLA, the vulnerable Oregon, the only ranked team till November. Like, blah, blah, blah. You said everything I said. Good job.
3: Knock, knock. Who's there? Football questions.
21: All right, call your shot with an upset this week from the top 25.
0: Ole Miss over LSU. Home field. LSU over Clemson seemed like a big deal in the moment, but last Saturday, Clemson against Georgia Southern struggled. That was a football game at the half. The final was 22-7. That win isn't maybe aging as well as everybody thought. I'll take a revenge-fueled Trinidad Chambliss and Kyron Lacy over Lane's LSU Tigers.
2: Yeah, I have the same.

0: here over Virginia. Okay, Virginia is dominant 2-0 against two cupcakes. This game's at a neutral site, Bank of America Stadium, North Carolina. And, Gator, it's the Duke's Mayo Classic. That's right, baby. The Duke's Mayo Classic, where upsets happen.
1: They know Mayo.
2: I have a fever, and the only cure is more football questions.
0: All right, it was announced this week that Tony the Tiger is no longer the sponsor of the Sun Bowl, and the Cheez-It is no longer the sponsor of the Citrus Bowl. Wow. You know Cheez-Its, right?
1: Oh, yeah.
0: The cracker.
1: The cheesiest.
0: If you were to lose either crackers or cereal for the rest of your life, which one would you give up?
1: What are you doing with this question? This is tough. And I just bought some Cheez-Its the other day, too. But I've always got cereal on hand. If I had to do without one, I'd do without crackers. I got to have my cereal. It's the easiest go-to meal in the history of meals. You don't know what to eat for dinner. You're like, I just want a little something. Go pour a little bowl of cereal and you're all set. I love cereal, all kinds, whether it's sugary or if it's somewhat healthy. I don't really care. There's something about those grains mixed with the milk and it just tastes delicious. I love cereal.
3: So since the kids have moved out, we don't eat a lot of cereal in the Karsh household anymore. Most of our breakfasts are protein-based, Greek yogurt or sausage or something along those lines. Occasionally I'll make some eggs. But, crackers and cheese is something is kind of one of my go-to snacks. So I'm giving up cereal and keeping crackers.
0: I guess guys both on brand. So Young Kang would give up crackers without a doubt. Young Kang was eating Frosted Flakes. It didn't matter anything like a regular old Gator. But older, wiser Kang is definitely giving up cereal. The only reason I have cereal is because the kids. Otherwise, if it wasn't for the kids, wouldn't have cereal. I'd rather have crackers, Cheez-Its. And I don't want to sound like Doug, but just more of an adult food.
1: So with Cheerios, you can't have Cheerios?
0: You can have Cheerios. I mean, you can have whatever you want, Gator. You're an adult.
1: Not everything has to be, you know.
0: Something tells me you're not going with the healthy route with the cereal.
1: That's not true, actually. All I have are Cheerios and
0: grape nuts.
1: No, but like Honey Bunches of Oats. Those are in there, yeah.
0: Honey.
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0: huge game tomorrow night, Lions and Buffalo Bills. If you just take a look at Buffalo at this point, they are still the favorite to get to the Super Bowl out of the AFC. Lions on the road. There's a lot of scary things about this matchup. I think trying to keep it in perspective here, going on the road to play Buffalo at this point in the season does not define your season. It will feel really good to win, but there's a ton of football to be played. And it'll be interpreted, I'm sure, by some, that if you lose it, you're not for real a contender. Probably a bit early for that conclusion as well. But it would be an early season statement for either team. New stadium, it's going to be crazy. It's just going to be a wild atmosphere. But you got to get the sense, if you can walk in and win in Buffalo, you can walk into anywhere and win.
1: It's like long division. Do long division, you can do anything.
0: Yeah, I'm not sure that's true. I know that's kind of one of your mantras in life. But you know, if everybody's got their thing. Injuries for the Lions. The injury report yesterday, not practicing two starting linemen, Christian Mahogany and Blake Miller. Although the practice was just a walkthrough. This is the walkthrough, right, Kang? Where they estimate whether or not they would have been able to practice if they go full practice?
2: Yeah, they're just walkthroughs. So the designations are, if they were to have a full practice, would they have participated? And then that's what they put down. So Blake Miller would not have participated in practice, mm-hmm, had it been a full practice.
0: Gotcha. I mean, it would. Blake Miller feels like a key guy to have out there already.
1: He does.
0: And I want to see him tested against this pass rush. Sorry to interrupt.
1: No, sure. I want to see everybody. Well, hopefully he's healthy enough where he can go. And it sounds like he should be. At least that's what he said the other day. Mm-hmm. It's like, yeah, you know, this thing kind of crept up on him on Sunday night. And he goes, oh, hey, man, it doesn't feel all that great. And then a day later, it said it felt a lot better. But, you know, they're doing these walkthroughs. The offensive line, obviously, is a part where all Lions fans are looking at and saying, hey, what do we got here? Mm-hmm. Because it's revamped, moving Sewell over to the left side and the whole bit here. What do we have here? Well, it's a work in progress, but it's something we expect will progress as the season goes on. But Blake Miller needs to stay healthy to keep growing and getting better. But with Scruggs, who was also listed, would have been limited yesterday as your center, and then you got Mahogany, who would have been listed as out of practice at left guard. We don't know if he's going to play left guard or not, but the good news is Ben Bartsch is the guy who's competing with him, and I thought did well. I thought the offensive line overall played pretty well. You and I differ on that a little bit. You thought there was

0: more pressure coming in on the quarterback. But the run game, I thought, was really solid. Goff only got hit a couple of times. I think he got hit 8 times in the game, but only sacked once, and then he had the incomplete pass. On another play, was just a mix-up from Vaki, the running back, who came in to help out blocking on Chase Young and ended up hitting Penei Sewell instead, which allowed Chase Young to get the open shot on Jared Goff. But overall, I like what the offensive line did, and it starts with the running game, because that's where the Lions' offense is going to start. It's going to start with the running game and Jahmyr Gibbs, and they're not afraid to give him the football. But evidenced by what Buffalo went through against Houston, I mean, it seems like you could have a little bit of a shootout there and take advantage of a secondary play. But they've got some pretty good pass rushers on Buffalo.
1: You know, I want to get to something that came up during the week. We had a caller that called up and said he wasn't a fan of Petzing's game plan and is worried about him as a coordinator, because when the Lions offense was at its best, they made heavy use of play action. I just took a look at the numbers in the NFL, how many play action plays they ran.
0: Mm-hmm.
1: The Lions ran 14, the most in the NFL in week one. So for the caller that wanted more, you could still want more. Just understand it is not an ignored part of their game plan.
0: Yeah, and how different does everything look offensively? Do things get opened up more if J-Mo catches that pass and they're up 7-0 and it's that deep pass that he had a step and it was a perfect throw? If he hangs on to that,
1: yep.
0: That's your giant chunk play that may have gone for a touchdown, or even if it gets tackled there, you're talking about a 50-yard play at least. The longest play the Lions had in the game on Sunday was 22 yards. And that was in overtime on the outpass to Jameson Williams. Outside of that, they didn't have those 20-yard plays, a bunch of them. Maybe they had one other play that went for 20 yards, and it was another pass play.
1: Yeah. The pocket time for Jared Goff, so how much time you have to throw, ranked in the bottom 10 in the league. It ranked right around, let me see here. There were 7 quarterbacks that had less time than Jared Goff. Jared Goff, 2.3 seconds of pocket time. So I hope that gets better as the season goes on. The running game, the guys up front got the job done, and obviously Gibbs had a huge day. You know, something that will be challenged this week. Gregory Rousseau, Bradley Chubb, Ed Oliver.
0: Ed Oliver's really good.
1: Mm-hmm.
0: So you're getting it from inside, you're getting it outside. It's a test for them. But running the football is going to be the bread and butter. And the usage of Jahmyr Gibbs is going to be their bread and butter. And that'll set everything else up. And then you'll see the play action. And then hopefully they've got these plays where they drag J-Mo across the field. And then they get to hit him on this crossing pattern. And, you know, a 7-yard pass turns into a 49-yard touchdown.
1: Explosives are going to be an issue. That is something that Buffalo did very well against what is considered a much better defense. But I'm just going to throw this out there, Gator, because coming out of week one, you always do the what-if game, because every season somebody's better than you think. Every season there's a team that the respect grows for them as the year goes on. And every season I find myself watching other games and wondering, you know, what it means. There's one on the calendar this week, one on the schedule this week I really want to keep an eye on. We'll get to that today at 102, because I think it'll go a long way to shaping what kind of year this is going to be.
0: All right.
1: Also coming up next hour, there is more reporting today on Jalen Duren, and we want to get into it a little bit, because flashpoint kind of player, feels like there's mixed opinions on him, but it also feels like things might be getting uncomfortable between the Pistons and their restricted free agent. We'll give you the very latest of what's being said today as we move ever closer to a deadline for him and the Pistons.
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0: You saw that, didn't you?
1: I did not, but it doesn't surprise me, given their recruiting classes.
0: First college hockey poll. Michigan State number one, Michigan number two. And Denver's three, and Denver's going to win it all. I mean, they're going to play the Spartans or the Wolverines in the postseason tournament, and they're, you know, late in the game. There's going to be shots are going to be 35-12, and Denver's going to score two goals late and win.
1: Where's Western or Ferris?
0: 10. Really? Western's 10. I don't know if Ferris is ranked. But
1: Minnesota Duluth.
0: Duluth? I always kind of like Duluth.
1: I've been to Duluth.
0: Have you?
1: Yeah.
0: And?
1: It's a town in northern Minnesota.
0: it's exactly what you'd expect.
1: Yeah. Big. I mean, I was a kid when I went there, but there were big, giant ships, like the shipping ships.
0: Big, giant what?
1: Ships.
0: Okay.
1: Like the shipping container ships and all types of, the giant ships are up there, which was cool when I was a kid.
0: Yeah, well, let's see if I can find them now. I can't find the rankings. I just saw that.
1: We'd take a puddle jumper from Minneapolis to Duluth, and then my grandfather would pick us up in Duluth.
0: Did you?
1: Yeah. And then we'd
0: drive. How do you feel about the puddle jumper?
1: I mean, as a kid, I loved it. I had no idea that I should be nervous. You know, and I was a kid. I went on one since then. I was nervous as hell.
0: Really?
1: Like, I don't like this. It's really loud.
0: Where'd you take a puddle jumper?
1: The second time was, yeah, I think, another one to Duluth, Minneapolis to Duluth.
0: Is that right?
1: When I was 17.
0: Was it a brand name airline?
1: I don't recall.
0: Yeah. Yeah, I get a little sketchy sometimes in our trips to Canada. And I'm like, never heard of Porter. Michigan State 1, Michigan 2, Denver 3, Nodak 4, Duluth is 5. There you go. Western Michigan 10. And that is it for the teams in our state.
1: You ever flown an Air Gourd? No?
0: It's Gourd Air.
1: Gourd Air. Yeah. My bad. Yeah.
0: No, I have not.
1: Okay.
0: Yeah. With the orange planes. Yeah, we flew some off-brand Canadian airline when we went to Antigonish. I don't know. I don't remember what the hell it was. But direct flight, Detroit to Halifax.
1: Nice.
0: Who knew? Okay. So before the break, I said there's going to be one game I want to keep an eye on, because every season there are some surprises. And some of the surprises make you later go, oh. And here's what I'm wondering. What if New Orleans is actually good? What if, when it's all said and done, the Saints are good? Because it feels like that opener rattled the confidence a little bit. People, you're going to play games like the game Thursday. There's not nearly as much care about what it looks like. But it feels to me like this is the Lions-Oklahoma game. They opened against New Orleans. It didn't go the way people thought it would. It was the New Orleans game. People wanted the Lions to win and look good in every facet doing it. And it took overtime. And it took a missed field goal at the end of regulation that would have given the Saints the win. A missed two-point conversion. Michigan opened against Western Michigan. And they won the game, but it rattled people, right? People were like, oh, my God. And then what happened? Michigan came back the next week and beat Oklahoma. Did the Lions come back this week and beat Buffalo? It's hard to imagine that in this matchup that they're going to be able to slow down Josh Allen, and the Lions' offense was good, but it wasn't as good as it could be, and we all know that. And I think they know it too. But I feel like we've just done this. We've just done this with a team that won the opener, rattled people's confidence, and then they came back and proved the point in week two.
1: A little different with college and pro. I mean, everything's so much tighter in professional football. But I understand the point, and I tend to agree with it. When I think back to the Lions game against the Saints, sure, the Saints can be better than everybody thinks they are. And they were effusive in the praise of Tyler Shuck before the game, leading up to it, and afterwards as well. And Dan Campbell said this is a guy that he really liked, and Brad Holmes had said, yeah, Shuck was a guy that we had number one on our quarterback board that year. But I don't know. I have a hard time really thinking that New Orleans is going to be good.
0: I do too.
1: I think that they, like any other team in the NFL, it's a tough out, and they're kind of middle of the pack team. And the Lions had a bad second half defensively, and they left a lot of opportunities out there on the table in the first half. I mean, this game should have been a blowout, and it wasn't. It was nerve-wracking instead. And I think that's the NFL. The NFL is going to give you those types of things. I don't know what the hell happened with Michigan and Western. Just Western was up for it. The Michigan, were they looking past them and looking ahead to Oklahoma? Is that a possibility? I think there are other things to be worried about with Michigan, and that is getting the run game going. Because
0: sure,
1: they didn't do that in either of the games. But
0: the specifics of why those teams struggled isn't what I'm really getting at. I'm getting at the specifics of how the fan base feels after the opener and going into game two.
1: I think the Lions fans will feel more chesty about the Lions than maybe Michigan fans do. Although Michigan fans should feel great about themselves.
0: They feel better now. And maybe for those that are rattled by the opener for the Lions, will feel better after tomorrow night's game. Did you see who New Orleans plays this week?
1: I did not.
0: They are at Baltimore. You talk about the schedule makers doing them no favors. You open at Detroit, then you go to Baltimore. I think Baltimore's the second favorite out of the
1: NFC. It's a road game for them too?
0: Yeah.
1: Oh boy.
0: I mean, really? Yeah, Baltimore, the favorite to win the AFC right now, at plus 950, actually is to win the Super Bowl, is Buffalo, plus 950. The next team out of the AFC is Baltimore, plus 1,100. So this is one hell of a challenge for the Saints. But what if the Saints go in there and compete? What if the Saints do the same thing to Baltimore they did to Detroit for the second half of that game?
1: Well, they're going to have a completely different game plan. So I'm curious how they do look, because you're taking on a totally different type of quarterback, a different type of offense, although they like to run first with their guys for sure. But Lamar Jackson is so hard to wrangle. Curious with that. Yeah, I think definitely going to keep an eye on New Orleans over the next few weeks as a comparison to see what happened in that first week. But for me, I think it was more missed opportunities for Lions than it was that New Orleans came up and they might be this really good team. I think the Lions let some slack in that second half, and they didn't have the answers, and they should have had all the answers in the first half, and they just let it slip by. But they still won.
2: I think the Saints are a good team, Doug. And you know, like I predicted the Saints would win that division from worst to first. I think that people, they're not familiar with the Tyler Shuck and how well he played at the end of the season last year, the additions they have overall on a team. Now, they might be 0-2 to start this year because of the tough schedule. But they're still, I think, in the end, when it all shakes out, you know, after 17 games, I think they're going to be one of those teams that are like, yeah, we didn't give them enough respect. And that's why I don't play that schedule game, because on the schedule, they were a last place team you played, right? Mm-hmm. According to last year's record. But in the end, they won't be a last place team in my book. At least I don't think so when it shakes out. And then that's going to be a decent quality win for the Lions. And week two, try betting on the NFL. I would not be completely floored if they beat the Ravens. This is how this works in the NFL. This is parity. Try betting. You know, it's not easy.
0: Betting's hard.
2: I mean, I'm saying that wouldn't shock me. And like, I don't think the Saints are going to beat the Ravens. But if the Saints were to beat the Ravens, I wouldn't be like, it wouldn't be like Appalachian State over Michigan. Do you know what I'm saying? Like, this is the NFL, man. There's plays to be made and had and missed opportunities. You capitalize on a few of these plays here and there, it changes dramatically. And so, it's just the league. It's really hard to win, man. It really is. And that's why they celebrate even those wins that they don't look pretty, right? And everyone's complaining about all the things that went wrong. But when you come out with the victory, it's like, whew.
0: It almost doesn't matter. The variability between the best teams and the, 31 other teams. I think Miami might be uniquely terrible. But most teams.
1: Oh. How dare you say that when Cleveland's around?
0: Excellent point. So 30, the 1 to 30, there's probably not much to choose. It's relatively close. 31 and 32 might be a little bit
1: Tennessee
0: below.
1: I'm trying to think of from Malik Willis. I think that, I'm curious how he...
0: Yeah, I'm really rooting for Malik.
1: Grows as the season goes on.
0: Yep, that would be a nice long-range, long-term dub for me. But it still doesn't look great.
1: Plus, I mean, you got the Chargers, too.
0: You hate the Chargers so much.
1: Love the uniforms.
0: Well, the uniforms are great. All right, the latest on Jalen Duren coming up, 248-539-9797. It's Carson Anderson, 97.1. Hey, pack the lunches and the backpacks because it's back to school season. And

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All right, it's Carson Anderson here on 97.1. Hope everybody is doing great. So here's the latest on Duren. Look, the Jalen Duren story, it's going to come to a head here soon because we're inside, I think we're getting close to 2 weeks before he's got to accept or decline the qualifying offer. The qualifying offer, this is...

0: rules of collective bargaining agreements, when you reach restricted free agency, okay, you, which is what he is technically. For people who don't understand, I want to make sure we explain this every single time because it can get confusing. A straight, unrestricted free agent is on the open market and can accept any offer from any team. He is not a unrestricted free agent.
1: Not this year.
0: Nope. He is a restricted free agent, which means he can seek offers from other teams, which he did. And whatever offer he gets from another team, the Pistons can say, we'll match that. And he comes back to Detroit. So he got on the open market, sought any offer from another team. Nobody offered anything. And so he has two choices here. He can strike a deal with Detroit. And apparently there's a deal on the table. 5 years, $190 million, $38 million per season. Or he can take, under league rules, something called the qualifying offer, which would pay him 9.6, 9.8, something like that, for 1 year. And then you become an unrestricted free agent. So he can bet on himself, play the 1 year for roughly $30 million less than the first year the Pistons offer would be, but then he gets to be an unrestricted free agent, and he can sign anywhere. And you can make the case that restricted free agents don't get offers because they're basically just setting the price that Detroit will pay. Like, they'll just match it. So teams aren't quite as enthusiastic about going out and bidding on restricted free agents because it's all it's doing is, you know, creating the market for that player to sign back in Detroit. So you can offer them more than you really want and say, well, screw over Detroit, but then Detroit can say, take it, and then you're right. We won't match that. So anyway, hopefully that's people understand what's going on. And this is a selection of reporting because everybody's starting to report on this and what's really going on.
1: Yeah, because time's getting tight here.
0: And I think there's probably some accuracy in all of this because Durant's camp's not saying anything and the Pistons are saying very little in terms of specifics. But here's Jake Fisher from the Steinline, the latest on Durant's thinking and will he really accept the qualifying offer? Turn down the 190 and play for 1 year at 9.8. Here's what Jake Fisher from the Steinline had to say.
2: Jalen Duren is emboldened to some degree to potentially take that qualifying offer because he knows that the Sacramento Kings have a lot of interest in potentially giving him a maximum salary contract next summer if he were to reach unrestricted free agency.
0: Okay, so it comes down to the Kings, right? The Kings, their executive that is, you know, kind of doing all this is Scott Perry. Scott Perry, longtime Detroiter, coached at, played at Wayne State, coached at Michigan. Wasn't he with the Pistons for a while? He's part of the organization. So now he's with the Kings. And here is, I'm sorry, Kang, this is from
3: Mark Spears, ESPN.
0: Thank you very much. Mark Spears at ESPN. On the Kings side of this.
4: Scott Perry ain't playing around. Neither is B.J. Armstrong. Scott Perry has a relationship with Jalen Duren, dating to when he was trying to get the Knicks to draft him, which they did, but they traded him to the Pistons. Scott Perry also has NFL ties from his father. Duren's agent is an NFL agent, so he has a connection with him, and Duren likes Scott Perry a lot. He likes Sacramento a lot, but the Pistons, they're focused on bringing him back. They have some optimism, but it's complicated. I just hear that Jalen, it's not about money right now. He feels disrespected. And but the Pistons, they need him back as soon as possible to try to heal this. There's a black cloud going into camp, you know. Tobias is gone. Duren's not there. Like, they're not moving forward with the momentum. They got to try to fix it, and I don't know if they can in time.
1: I think you meant to say Stewart's not there, but Duren's not there yet. I mean, but we expect Duren will be at training camp. I hope he's at training camp, but they've got some definite questions to answer this year. This Duren situation is a tricky one, and if you're Sacramento, I mean, how do you handle this? You can sit back and wait for the free agency, and your team sucked last year. You had, I think, the 7th overall pick in the draft. You're probably on pace to do that again or perhaps even have a higher draft pick. So they can afford to sit and wait this thing out. If I were Sacramento, I'd sit and wait it out. If you know that Duren wants to be there and you want to give him a max contract at the end of the season, then so be it.
0: Okay, so here's more from Jake Fisher from the Steinline. What's keeping Duren from just taking the Pistons offer? 5 years, $190, $38 per.
2: The sticking point here all along has been from last fall and those rookie scale early extension conversations between Duren's representation and Detroit. He has wanted $40 million in average annual value and nothing lower. He then went on to be an all-star, was named to the All-NBA third team, and he feels like he is deserving of a five-year, $200 million deal.
0: Okay. I find it so hard to believe that an offer for 38 and his demand of 40 per year over 5 years would really end this relationship. There's no way, right? There's no way that the Pistons would hardline at 38 and Duren would hardline at 40 and they can't come to an agreement. I mean, if Duren goes back and he said last fall, He was talking to them and thinking he was going to get 40, okay? Then he goes out and he's an all-star and a third-team All-NBAer, and he wants more than that? That would make sense. That would make sense as to why they're not agreeing. $2 million a year isn't going to be the hang-up. I have to think that Duren originally gave them 40 that he would agree to, then went out and had the regular season he had and is demanding more. That because $2 million a year over 5 years isn't going to end a relationship, is it?
1: It shouldn't. I mean, it tells me that Duren's camp was way high on the overall salary, and the Pistons were not nearly as high. And the Pistons came up, and they're like, we have a threshold. We're not going past a certain point, and maybe they've already gone past a certain point that they want to, that they feel comfortable with. Like, look, this is our best and final, mm-hmm. okay? Your production dropped in half in the postseason. He went from scoring 19.5 a game with 10.5 rebounds a game in the regular season to scoring 10.2 points a game and 8.5 rebounds per game in the playoffs. You were a no-show. We like you a lot. We think that you're part of the identity of this team, and we've added players around us in the offseason that are going to make us a better shooting team. We still need you as part of this team. You fit in this team, but you're not a max player. You're nowhere near a max player. But we're willing to offer you something that should make you feel pretty good at $38 million a year for 5 years. I look at this as more, it's more of a Duren problem. If Duren and his camp are going to blow this up over $10 million total over the course of 5 years, that's on them. I think the Pistons have come up as far as probably further than they need to come up.
0: Well, and one thing we never know is what was the Pistons' original offer? How far have they moved? What was Duren's original ask? Yeah. How far has he moved? The one thing that can make you believe is that the Pistons have moved a long way. And they're like, look, we're tapped. This is it. This is it. We keep moving, changing. So that would make sense from a Pistons standpoint. Maybe Duren's come a long way. We don't know, but it feels like this shouldn't. I only feel like this is an issue because one side is probably, the only thing that would make sense is one side's moved a ton and the other side hasn't budged.
1: So as this thing plays out, and let's say that Duren ends up taking, and you know what, I'm just doing the qualifying offer, 1 year, $9 million, and I'm going to be a free agent at the end of the year. Do the Pistons do what the Tigers did with Max Scherzer? Okay, you turn it down, all the money's going to Miggy. Okay, you turn it down, all the money's going to Assar. We're going to offer Assar $35 million a year.
0: Yeah, I think it'd be unusual to offer all the money to Miguel Cabrera. But yeah. Yes, Assar makes sense. All right, so what's going to happen? Here's Mark Stein, his prediction of how this plays out.
2: I think they're going to come to terms here ultimately. I really do. I would be surprised at this point in time if he ends up taking the qualifying offer. I just think they're so close. He's so important to what this group has been building. The Pistons want to keep a positive forward momentum growing with this young rebuild, with Cade Cunningham, with Assar Thompson's extension conversations coming up himself now this fall. I just think we are at the 5 yard line and getting closer and closer to the end zone. I think we're going to find an agreement between these two sides in the near future here.
1: I don't look at this as like this offer, the alleged offer that the Pistons have thrown out there at $190 million. That's not like it's a slap in the face, right? Not even close. And based on what Duren didn't do in the playoffs, I think most Piston fans are like, how are they even offering him this much? Like, what would be the slap in the face offer? 5 years and $100 million? That's a slap in the face for a guy who's all NBA and all-star and all that, even though he had a terrible postseason. They still believe in the guy. They're offering him 38.
0: There's also something to be said that the Pistons apparently are bidding against Sacramento, who's had two winning seasons in the last 20 years and three playoff appearances. Like, it's not like this is Boston or the Lakers or somebody. This is a team, that's an organization that's really struggled.
1: Yeah, who didn't make you an offer in the offseason now. So,
3: well, they couldn't because they have to get rid of Sabonis' contract. And if no one's willing to trade for Sabonis, then they have no money to offer Duren. So, but the question is, why does he feel disrespected and how did we get to where we are? Did the Pistons lowball him to start? You know, something, does something happen to get to even to this point where you can't go back? Because $2 million doesn't seem like a lot of money, right, per year to be arguing over. Did I feel like, if you ask me, I feel like Jalen Duren's representation oversold Duren and overpromised and underdelivered. You know, like maybe they told him, we're getting you 40-plus no matter what. Don't worry about it. And the Pistons came back or came up to 38, and they're drawing a hard line. Now it's a staring contest because from what I've heard, Jalen's representation, Jalen Duren's camp, they think very highly of their client, and they promise a lot of things. And if you can't deliver, you're looking bad. I mean, this is the same agent that lost Eason, the kid from the Rockets, like tens of millions of dollars because they didn't accept the first offer. He can't do this twice, right? Or else no one's going to use this agent. I think they do come to an agreement at some point because it's just financially irresponsible for Jalen Duren not to take this deal. Because if he takes the qualifying offer, guys, at like $9.6, $9.8 million, okay? And then he hits the open market next year. The most a team can offer him is $187 million over 4 years. Do the math. That's like barely $10 million more than what the Pistons are offering you right now without the risk being injury, the risk being you not playing as well. To go to a team that doesn't even make the playoffs. That makes no sense.
0: 248-539-9797. Carson Anderson, 97.1.
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0: Scott Anderson. Big day for the Lions coming up tomorrow, and we'll obviously be talking about that quite a bit. And have today a matchup with the AFC favorite Buffalo Bills. You got Michigan State and Notre Dame coming up on Saturday night. You got Michigan and UTEP Saturday afternoon. And some interesting games on the schedule this weekend. We'll get into as the week carries on. Let's get to the feedback coming in on the Jalen Duren stuff. We just played the very latest reporting. I think in the end, Stein's right. And I think it's important for fans to remember, because when I see feedback coming in, and through the course of a negotiation, don't start to hate someone. I don't think it's wise in the course of a negotiation to get really mad at Trajan Langdon, really mad at Jalen Duren. Because there's a lot of posturing that takes place.
1: Well, it is a negotiation. And last I checked, Trajan Langdon has said nothing about Jalen Duren. And last I checked, Jalen Duren had said nothing about the Pistons.
0: Nope.
1: So until either side opens their mouths and decides to talk about this, it is still the ongoing negotiation that you hope gets done. And I hope it gets done, too, because I think the Pistons are a better team with Jalen Duren on it. That being said, they need to address some other things, and they've started to do that with their offseason moves by getting a ton of shooting.
0: Feedback, Donnie in a truck in Fort Myers. I really hope he takes the qualifying offer because, number one, I really don't want him anymore anyway in Detroit. So you can make a case that the Pistons can't afford to have three big ticket items if two of them aren't great scorers. You can make that case, and I can understand it. I have no problem with them bringing him back. I think their experience in the postseason and coming back against Orlando and the subtle changes they made with trying to be a better shooting team can make things different for guys like Duren and spread the floor a little bit and have some threats that need to be accounted for other than Duncan from the perimeter. But, you know, I can understand it. It's an unconventional way to do it. I feel like every time the Pistons have won an NBA championship, they've been an outlier. They've been an unconventionally built team. And they've done it twice that way in our lifetime with the Bad Boys and the Going to Work Pistons. So just because they're trying to do something that others haven't, Jalen Duren has the respect of the league. He doesn't get named third team All-NBA. He's a problem. He might not be a huge scorer, but he's definitely a problem for other teams. TT says, I don't know how this guy thinks he can big time the Pistons. He disappeared in the playoffs like a loser. Let him go. Okay, easy. And see, this is the kind of thing I'm talking about. This is from TT. You are assuming he's big timing the Pistons when it all just might be part of negotiations. And TT, if you are ever in a contract negotiation, you or your representative are going to argue why you should get paid more, and chances are your employer is going to argue why you should get paid less.
1: There's a lot of staring and waiting for the other person to blink when you get into negotiating, whether it's contract negotiation or negotiating on buying a house, negotiating that price, and you've got your real number that you know you can't go above or below or whatever that may be in that case. And you have to stand your ground with that. But at the same time, you also know where there's wiggle room and where there isn't wiggle room. So it's until they talk, it's a negotiation.
2: And I understand fans are going to be upset because the last thing you saw was a playoff dud performance from Jalen Duren. I get that. But you have to judge it as a whole. And I know it's hard to do right now because of how poorly he performed in the playoffs. But even Trajan Langdon said it at the end of the season when it was brought up to him. With the Jalen Duren contract extension, will you factor in the playoffs? And I believe his answer was, we will factor in everything, which includes the very first game of the regular season. You can't ignore that he was an all-star, he was all-NBA third team, but you can't ignore the playoff performance. And I think they did that when they offered him the contracts, you know, they were offering during this offseason. Jalen Duren's camp is probably saying, well, we were all-NBA third team, we were all-star, all this. And it is part of negotiations. But I do want the fans to realize that if it was just about the playoff performance, he wouldn't even get this contract offer. Of course not. That'd be ridiculous.
0: And if that's who you think he is from here and for the rest of his career, then, yeah, I don't want him in Detroit. I still think he's at a point in his career. He's not 32. He's 22. Next text, Jay Duren willing to take the qualifying offer and willing to go play for Sacramento screams loser to me. Think about it, guys. He will give up $30 million this year so he can make $10 million over the next 5 years. He needs to fire all his representation ASAP. Can Miguel Cabrera rebound? That's a text. What you got?
1: I think he can box out.
2: You wanted to give all that money to Miggy, so.
1: Right.
0: He's not worth $38 million a year. Hopefully they can trade him or he just takes a qualifying offer. That's from an unnamed texter. The Duren situation can hurt a locker room and potentially leave a bad taste in Cade's mouth. Not sure what Trajan could do different, but this is a bad look. A bad look on Trajan?
1: I think this is...
0: Is that what he's saying?
1: I don't know what he's saying there. I think it's if you just step back and look at it objectively from both sides, I think this is a bad look for everybody involved that they haven't gotten this done. You know, you've had plenty of time to negotiate this, and this hasn't happened. And it started off on a weird foot back in June when, you know, right before the draft, we get word that, you know, there's a little bit of a rift there, and they're going to start talking about negotiating with Duren. And signing trades and all that stuff.
0: I'm fearful. Please remind yourself, we haven't heard anything from Duren. He hasn't said, if Duren signs a contract and says, I'm thrilled to be in Detroit. All that stuff that was said didn't come from me. Now, if he comes out and there's real bad blood here, that's a different thing. But don't assume that one of our guys is worthy of your disdain right now. Or the Pistons themselves, which I think that last text was implying. So, you know, look. I'm worried about this feedback we've gotten. I just don't know that it's fair. You know?
2: Well, Mark Spears of ESPN did say one thing in that cut we played about the black cloud hanging over this team because we're getting close to camp here.
0: Mm-hmm.
2: You want to build on the great momentum you had from last season, you know? And this is definitely slowing it down. This is definitely like, we're not talking positive news. Like, hey, let's get ready for another season with the Pistons, build on what they did, the young core that they have. Instead, we're kind of going backwards here, right?
0: Well, in the one area that I don't love, I'm sorry to interrupt, Kenny, but along those lines, before I forget, I'm forgetful. He didn't show up to that training camp thing Cade put together. I don't love that. Like, how can you love that? And if that's, you know, it's a shame if that's what it's going to be, right? If that's getting in the way. So, yeah, I'm not a big fan of that.
1: But we don't know why.
0: We don't. It's true.
1: It's a big thing.
0: 248-539-9797. Phone calls, feedback. We will get to more of that coming up. If you want to talk some Lions as well, huge game coming up on Thursday night.
1: Well, it's a massive game. I'm excited about this. I'm curious to see how it's going to look, how many Honolulu Blue jerseys we're going to see in the crowd in Buffalo, how many people are going to make the trek over there. We've had all these takeovers before. This is not going to be a takeover, so how different is it going to look?
0: It's Carson Anderson, 97.1.
3: 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Because BetMGM has the most ways to bet. 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
2: Or starting a poll about the baby shower theme at midnight.
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0: Akash. 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Hope everybody's doing great.
1: Got a big day tomorrow.
0: Big day tomorrow. As we will get some sense for how good this Lions team is or how much work they have to do. You asked a great question, you know, with some of the dramas that are playing himself out in sports. Does Dylan Larkin need to hold a press conference? I think it would be a good idea, given the likelihood that he will be a Detroit Red Wing, that he holds a press conference and at least extends an olive branch to the fans. I think he's going to be fine in the locker room. I'm not so sure with the fans that struggle with sometimes business getting in the way, as we've just seen with this Durant conversation and the tenor of some of the feedback we've gotten here. But I like the question, Scott.
2: Well, I think there's a difference between having a scrum with reporters that gets cut down to sound bites and you get to see 30 seconds on a TV sports broadcast or parsed by us when we're going to play a couple of cuts, than it is if you actually have and call for a press conference and people can actually look at the long form if they choose to on YouTube or whatever the case is. I think it'd be a little as transparent as possible. I think if you want to win over fans, fans want to see in your eyes and look at your face and see what if you're truly invested in this or not.

0: or you know, depending on what he would actually say. I don't know what his take is. You know, it seems like he's ready to be all back on board with this team because that's the situation he's in. And, you know, they've made a change with management right now. Is it benefit him that it's Sean Horkoff as the interim GM instead of dealing with Steve Yzerman? Does that matter to him? I don't know. What's his relationship like with Sean Horkoff? Does that make things better? That he is, we know Dylan's talked with Chris Illich. You know, how things smoothed over from that standpoint. I mean, well, I think it all behooves him to get in front of cameras and microphones at the very least and talk this out. And with training camp starting tomorrow, I know this just means the guys are coming in and, you know, weighing in and doing their annual physical testing and all that or what. But I think getting ahead of it is probably smart and wise. It doesn't seem to me, based on what Chris Illich had to say in the interview with Wojo, it doesn't seem to me like they're in any hurry to trade him. That he is here, and unless there's some way to work out a trade with one of those three teams that he's given permission to, it's not going to happen. So he's going to be here, presumably, up until right up at least to the trade deadline.
1: Still feedback coming in on Jalen Duren. I don't want Duren at all anymore. He's all about himself and not the team. Trade him and watch Paul Reed seize the moment. What do you make of the just replace him with Paul Reed?
0: Look, I love Paul Reed, but I think they're two different players. I think Paul Reed offers them something maybe a little bit more offensively.
1: I think Paul Reed's perfectly cast.
0: Yeah, I worry about what happens if you give him more of the opportunity. Is he going to flourish with that, or is it going to be watered down? Like, do you get the most out of him because he's instant energy coming off the bench? But it might surprise you, given the opportunity of how good he can be. But I think there are things that Jalen Duren does that Paul Reed could never do.
1: Yeah, I mean,
0: and vice versa.
1: I would also say he might be all about himself. Okay, he might be. But in the course of negotiations, stuff is said, stuff happens. But, hey, we'll find out pretty soon because we're reaching the zero hour. I think the agent is the problem. The thing I don't understand is Duren is young. Either his agent is telling him he's worth that now, not later, which to me is dumb, as Duren can sign and potentially could sign a potentially better contract later. Well, that's the thing, is even if he takes a Pistons deal, he'll only be 26, 27 when it expires. You could still land a huge deal then. It's generational wealth that's being offered.
2: It's simple math. It's risk-reward. It doesn't make any sense financially not to take the Pistons' alleged offer. If that offer is what the Pistons are offering, yeah, well, 190 over 5, then take it, because the max you can get next year, the max, including this qualifying offer, is 197 and over 5. Are you willing to risk it for $7 to $10 million for injury, okay, for playing the same? To go to a team that's perennial losers in the Sacramento Kings. It's just not money. It doesn't make any sense. And then, like the text you just read, Doug, then after 4 years or 5 years, you're still very young to get another huge contract.
1: Yeah, it's
2: money already in the bank.
1: My prediction is he ends up a Piston.
2: He has to.
1: And comes out and says, hey, I never said anything, guys. Let my agent handle it, and I'm glad to be back.
2: Maybe this is his last stand. Is, you know what, I'm just going to wait till the last day to sign this. Like, maybe he knows he's already going to sign it, right? This is where we're at, and that's fine. And so I'll just take my time. Nothing's going to change.
1: Very rarely do players, in my experience, and it could be different here, very rarely do players hold it against another player when they're negotiating for the best possible deal.
0: Yeah, they know what it is. Yeah. I think some players you see and read about getting upset when somebody goes light on a contract, and they're like, what are you doing? Because of the union thing, and saying, you could have gotten so much more. You're not helping out the rest of us by taking $10 million less.
1: Right.
0: But who knows what's going to happen here?
1: We shall see.
0: I tend to agree with all of, I think we're all on board here. I tend to agree to think that this thing gets done. If the reports are correct, if he wants $40 million a year, and the Pistons have offered $38 million a year, it seems like that's easy to overcome one way or the other. Mm-hmm. One side's going to have to cave in, or do you meet in the middle simply, or is he just hell-bent on that number? If he's hell-bent on that number like Boris was for Alex Bregman, you know, if you don't get that, then you look at something else, unconventional, get it done. And unfortunately for him, that's not likely to happen in the world of basketball like it can in baseball.
1: All right, one thing I want to wrap up with here that we'll get into a little bit more tomorrow because it's Lions and Buffalo Bills. One thing that happened Saturday that New Orleans did that I think is going to be unusual this year, and that is New Orleans held Jahmyr Gibbs to one explosive run. He had one run of more than 20 yards. It was 21 yards. They did a great job at keeping him from having the big, big run.
0: Yeah, well, they did give up 156 yards rushing.
1: They did. 29 carries, 5.4 yards a carry. It felt like it was kind of a legit 5.4. Yeah. It wasn't a Barry Sanders 5.4, which was 2, 3, 87.
0: Six.
1: Yeah, exactly. This felt like it was a legit 5.4 yards per carry. I think for the Lions to win games like this, you have to see a couple of explosives from Jahmyr Gibbs, including one of those big take it to the house kind of.
0: Well, runs. And this is one of those things that Dan Campbell addressed after the game. He said they were that close to busting out a couple of those, and they were. You could see it during the game. That was that close. If somebody else had sustained a block, or if he, you know, early in the run, that there was so much room in front of him. That's what's exciting about having Jahmyr Gibbs as a running back, because if this offensive line is able to just give a little bit of a crease, he turns that into a big gashing play.
1: Yep. So we'll see how it plays itself out. Today, by the way, Baker Mayfield went to the podium in Tampa. He had a bet with Todd Bowles. Todd Bowles, the head coach of the Tampa Bay Buccaneers. His son Troy is the middle linebacker for Michigan. Baker addressed the media in a Mays, Michigan jersey after losing the bet when Michigan beat Oklahoma. It's got like cut off sleeves. It's kind of a sloppy look, but he's followed through on the bet. So Todd Bowles won, Baker Mayfield lost. And it's kind of funny. All right, so tomorrow we'll get into Lions and Bills in full. Wow, what a game. What an early season showdown. What fun we get to have tomorrow night. Rico Beard has made his way in studio.
3: Gentlemen, I kind of wanted to just sit out there to hear Gator say what our show was going to be about today. That's always funny when I'm sitting at my desk like, oh, yeah. But then I can hear through Evan's computer like, one of these days we're actually going to take you up on
1: and do what he says.
0: Listen. Yeah.
3: Though I told
1: Doug, you never know. He has some great suggestions. What was it yesterday?
0: It was Morocco. There were three M's in there.
1: Morocco, Macau
0: and
1: Monaco, or whatever.
3: I shared something with Doug that it made me think of your show when you asked me how many owls do you need to see before you start feeling.
0: Yeah.
1: In one day.
3: In one day.
0: Something's up.
1: Before you start feeling.
3: I'm driving down Inkster Road, and I look into a yard, and there are like 14 turkeys.
0: Yeah, yeah.
3: Just eating and just doing turkey things.
1: Yeah.
3: And I was like, I've only seen like one or two strutting around, like just hanging out, just chilling.
0: Yeah.
1: Why and then today, 14 of them?
3: There's seven more. Like, what's the deal with turkeys?
0: Well, I mean, by my mom's house, in the winter, when you get from fall into winter, you'll see upwards of 50.
1: No way.
0: They walk around in gangs. Yeah.
3: They do.
1: They run the neighborhood.
0: Well, they run the neighborhood until they come across the Canadian geese that have stuck around.
3: And then it's like Sharks versus Jets.
1: And it's on. real quick, what do you got coming up next?
3: I can't top that.
1: No. West Side Story discussion straight ahead. Have a great day. Stay safe, everyone, and treat each other with respect. 97.1.
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14: 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Dominique Foxworth going to stop by. I texted him this morning, asked, do you want to do this on the phone? Do you want to do this on the Zoom? He said, it's got to be Zoom. I am too handsome, direct quote. We agree, and so he will be joining us there. Talk a little NFL week one to week two handoff. But as we get going here, it's been a fun day. We've had a lot of Notre Dame guests on the show over the years, understandably. But a real heavy Notre Dame lax lean today. We had Jordan Faison on in hour number one to talk about football and lacrosse. And now we got big lacrosse coming up this weekend, the PLL championship game between the Denver Outlaws and the Philadelphia Water Dogs, Sunday, 12:30 p.m. Eastern on ABC. So make sure you check that out. And for more on what to expect there, two legends with the Outlaws right now, Pat Cavanaugh and Jake Taylor, both.

0: until May, and then you end up on the Denver team. So how quickly was the transition made to your play on the field from one team to the other?
1: Yeah, so I was on the Water Dogs, was not playing. I wasn't on the active roster for a few weeks. And then I get a call from Coach Sedan on the Outlaws letting me know I'm available on waivers. Got the call on a Monday, and I was playing that Saturday. So definitely a quick turnaround. Flew to Boston, got all my gear, and right to practice first day. So it was definitely a quick turnaround.
2: Jake, from your standpoint, how much easier was that turnaround made by knowing you're going to be walking in there with Pat? I mean, how quickly were you guys able to knock the rust off that?
1: Yeah, I mean, well, I wasn't playing with him week one. He was getting healthy still. So we were talking a lot, though. He helped me kind of get assimilated into what the locker room's like, what the plays are, and a little bit about kind of prepping for what it's going to look like that first week back. And it was awesome. Just we talked a ton, we FaceTimed a bunch, and just kind of went through everything, talking about this kind of a lot over the past couple of years of when we're going to hopefully be able to play together again at some point, and we're finally there.
0: So, Pat, as Mike mentioned, you and Jake win back-to-back national championships at Notre Dame. Kevin Corrigan, the coach there. What was that experience when you bring that to the pro level? How did that experience help?
3: Yeah, I think Coach Corrigan does a great job of preparing guys for the pro level. He just instills discipline and that hardworking mentality that the pro coaches love. And at the pro level, obviously, professional lacrosse, a lot of the work that you have to put in is on your own. We're not practicing with each other every day. So I think that mentality that Coach Corrigan of instilled in us of hard work and accountability is huge at the pro level. You got to put the work in on your own and your own hours. So, yeah, I think it's huge. And all the Undy guys tend to have a ton of success at the pro level, dating back to the guys who were in college with Mike, so my brother Matt's era. So, yeah, I think it translates really well over the pros. And, yeah, pumped to see the Undy guys in the league doing really well.
0: Jake, does the Denver coach yell as much as Kevin Corrigan did?
1: I don't know if there's many people who do.
2: No, that's a pretty high bar.
1: Tear us apart.
2: Pretty high bar to clear as we're talking to Pat Cavanaugh and Jake Taylor, again, part of the Denver Outlaws squad that's going to be playing on ABC 12:30 p.m. Eastern this upcoming Sunday. And, you know, Pat, for you in this matchup, we talked about Jake's connective tissue there. This is a team that you guys faced and you handled very well during the regular season and the lead up this year. How much do you guys take from that matchup in the way that you approach this championship?
3: Yeah, I don't think we're putting much stake into that game, honestly. I think we lost by 10. They beat us really handily. And the whole regular season, guys were kind of in and out of our lineup. We were banged up. That particular weekend was like a disaster point in the season for us, too. And Jake was watching from the sidelines of the Water Dogs while they're beating the hell out of us in that game in Denver. So it's nice to have him on our side going into this one. And yeah, I think we're just clicking at the right time now, and we're honestly a completely different team at this point in our season than we were the last time we faced them. So I don't think they're going to put too much stake into that first meeting either.
0: So, Jake, you obviously get ready to play two national title games at Notre Dame, and you're getting ready to play a championship game in the PLL. Is there a difference in approach in they're both championship games, one college, one in pro? Is there a difference?
1: I think having obviously been successful in college, having had that experience, I think it's definitely settling. You know, when you win something, when you are successful, you have those kind of lessons to fall back on from that time. And I don't think this is any different in that aspect. It is a different game. It's a lot different. The prep looks different. The practice looks different. Everybody's, like Pat said, on their own, and we're preparing ourselves. We're not necessarily preparing together besides some Zoom film, a few practices days leading up, but it really is just kind of a get what you need moment of what do you need to do to get yourself right and get yourself ready for the weekend.
2: Well, no doubt you guys will be ready for this one coming up here. For both of you guys, obviously, you know, lacrosse has been a sport that's grown so much in my lifetime. The POL now being in a game that's playing a championship on ABC is awesome stuff to see. For people that maybe are going to crash land in on this for the first time, who haven't watched a ton of the POL or might just be new to lacrosse altogether, from college to pro, Pat, I'll start with you. Jake, you can answer after him. But what's the big difference in the PLL game, and what can people expect when they tune in?
3: Yeah, I think the difference in the PLL is, like, there's only 19 guys on each roster. So the roster spots are really hard to come by in this league. And basically every single guy who's on a PLL roster was multiple time All-American in college or one of the best players in their college program's history. So you can expect to see, for first-time viewers, some of the best players in college lacrosse history in recent memory. Insane amount of star power and just high-level skill and playmaking and athleticism all over the field. You got former NFL wide receiver and Jared Bernhardt, who didn't play football for 5 years and then just made the Falcons roster after winning a national championship at Ferris State as a quarterback. So the level of athlete and skill that'll be on display is incredible. I can't wait to play and see how the game unfolds. And unfortunately, I played in this game last year, and unfortunately it didn't go our way, but hold my head high thinking about that game, knowing how hard we played and just the level of skill and compete that was on the field last year was incredible. So hoping there's a lot of first time viewers for the sport of lacrosse on Sunday, because it's going to be an incredible game and atmosphere. Super pumped.
2: Awesome. Yeah, stuff.
1: I think with this too, obviously.
2: No, go ahead, Jake.
1: Sorry. I think this version of the game too is a little bit at times more fan friendly with how fast paced it is. You know, we have a smaller field, the 2-point arc, and the everything about the game is designed to make you go back and forth a little bit more. Kind of has a basketball feel, a hockey feel to it, where there's a lot of up and down compared to college is a little bit of a slower game. So I think that's something that fans have to look forward to. Obviously, it's not always the most ideal having a short clock as a player. But for the fans' sake, I do think it's a super enjoyable piece of the game that they get to watch guys flying around and some of the best lacrosse players of all time and in the world just fly around and have a lot of fun out there.
2: Yeah, it's going to be incredible. Again, 12:30 p.m. Eastern on ABC, Outlaws and Water Dogs for the PLL Championship. Pat, Jake, great to see you guys. Always fun to catch up. Best of luck. We're all excited to watch it this weekend.
1: Thank you, guys.
3: Thanks, guys. Go Irish, baby.
0: There you go.
2: There you go. Go Irish.
0: I love what Jake said about how they've made it, and while still keeping the game the same, made it more fan-friendly. As he said, you may not like the quicker shot clock that there is in college, but it does keep that game moving to hold the fans' attention.
2: Yeah, no, absolutely. You know, Paul Rabel, who's been so integral in growing the professional version of this game, and it's given way to exactly what you heard from Pat there. I mean, you go look up and down the rosters. He mentioned Bernhardt, Brennan O'Neill, who's one of the most exciting college lacrosse players I've ever seen. There's so many guys on both sides of this matchup that are 1% players, athletes, and are incredibly accomplished and are going to put on a show. So cannot stress enough how fun that's going to be. What a great way to whet the appetite for an NFL Sunday there, to get to start your day off with a little bit of jet fuel as the Outlaws take on the Water Dogs there. So very excited. The Golics here on ESPN Radio, Mike Golic Jr. and Mike Golic Sr. And again, those young men gave me such a gift. They will have my sword and shield forever. In the meantime, forget swords and shields. The scepter, the Angry Run scepter, given out by one of our teammates, and Kyle Brandt, new teammate here at Good Morning Football, well-known and well-versed for his love for Angry Runs. And you, earlier this week, coming off a big weekend, Dad, made a proclamation on our Monday show talking about who you believe should receive the Angry Run scepter this week. This was you on Monday. Take a listen.
0: Our good friend Kyle Brandt does Angry Runners every week. I will fight
2: Whoa.
0: Kyle Brandt.
2: Oh, my God.
0: If Darnell Washington doesn't win the award this week, I will challenge Kyle. Listen, it's a physical award, so, you know, I mean, when I'm talking physicality here. If Darnell Washington doesn't win it, I will fight Kyle Brandt. It was one of the most devastating stiff arms I had ever seen turned into a 14-yard gain.
2: So, you've threatened to fight Kyle Brandt.
0: Yeah.
2: If Darnell Washington didn't win Angry Runs. Fast forward. The other day, I'm looking up. I see the clip at my timeline. Awarding Angry Runs winner for week one of the NFL season, Tyler Owens, the Commander safety who went viral for one of the best special teams reps you'll ever see. So I ask you, what manner of fight now is going down between you and Kyle Brandt? How can we best sell this year? And what are your stipulations? Like, are you looking for MMA? Do you want a certain size gloves in the boxing ring? How are we going to go about this? Because you have to make good.
0: So first and foremost, it's tough for me to argue Tyler Owens. What he did as that gunner in beating two blockers and then the devastating tackle, if there was anybody that was going to beat Darnell Washington, it would have been Tyler Owens. So there's part of me that understands the award. I want to give credit to Tyler Owens.
2: So you're scared.
0: But I opened my mouth and I made the challenge. And I will live up to the challenge. And because of my wrestling background, I'm choosing MMA. Now, there is a fear of getting kicked in the stomach and throwing up all over the ring. I don't know how flexible Kyle Brandt is, but I know I have a wrestling background, and that would hopefully be my strong point to try and get him on the ground and pummel him. So that's what I would, it would seem odd, I think, people saying, wait a minute, you're choosing one of the most devastating sports out there. Why not just choose boxing where all you can do is punch? Well, I have horrible shoulders. I would punch three times and be done. So I'm looking to lock up and go wrestling mode. So that's why I would choose MMA.
2: Why are you putting so much of the scouting report out there for Kyle Brandt right now? Like, I've always joked my advantage anytime that you wanted to try and wrestle or fight or do anything was that I knew where all your injuries are. But that's earned from being your son. You're just giving away game for free against a guy that's got you by 16 years.
0: Yeah.
2: I'm just looking up the specs on Kyle Brandt, 47 years old, former college running back at Princeton, so good athletic background. And I saw he's got a book out now, and on the cover, he's kind of recreating the old Bo Jackson there. Kyle Brandt's jacked right now.
0: Oh, he is.
2: So I'm a little worried for you.
0: He is. He is jacked. There's no doubt about it. And the other thing is, save myself from embarrassment, I would have to wear a shirt. I'm not going bare-chested.
2: You can't be the fat kid. You can't be me as a youth jumping in the pool with a shirt on. What are you talking about?
0: Oh, I have to wear a shirt. I would be at different angles, and I would have stuff hanging that shouldn't be hanging. So it would be – listen, we're all talking for fun anyway. It's not like this fight's going to happen.
2: Oh, wow.
0: But I would definitely choose MMA because of my wrestling background.
2: Boy, wrestling background, but I don't know, man, getting up and down at your big age, like that's a lot to ask. I don't know if you're going to be able to get to the ground and hit the ride the same way you used to.
0: I'm only hoping to have to get down one time and end it and not have to
2: get... You got to get the pin and get up out of there.
0: Yes. That's what I'm going to try and get him to submit by taking him down and pummeling him. But he is jacked. I mean, it would be an interesting situation, that's for sure.
2: My father, who still, because there is no Notre Dame wrestling program anymore, holds the record for the fastest pin in Notre Dame wrestling history. Going to have one shot at this. It ain't as good as he once was. We'll see if he's as good once as he ever was. The gauntlet lightly laid down to Kyle Brandt over the weekend. 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
3: Against the Buffalo Bills, who, I don't know, among the week one performers, especially accounting for the level of competition, you know, Kansas City probably stole their thunder a bit because it was Monday Night Football and it was the last taste in our mouths. But Buffalo looked as strong as I think any team we saw this weekend.
4: Well, I would completely agree. And a lot of it was based on Patrick Mahomes coming back, but really it was about Kenneth Walker, the running back for Kansas City. But both those teams, Kansas City and Buffalo, played two of the best defenses. That's what impressed me most, is they hammered two of the best defenses in the NFL. That's the way to kick off a season, is to take the other team's best side of the ball and beat it. And that's exactly what they did. So, you're right. Probably two of the best starts were Kansas City and Buffalo for who they were, the defenses that they beat up on.
3: Yeah, and for Detroit on the other side, I think there's going to be some questions about how you let, you know, the New Orleans Saints back into that game, yeah, after you pounced on them the way you did. It's a big kind of put up or shut up year for the Detroit Lions, who had been on such a steady build for the early part of the Dan Campbell campaign. And then last year, the foundation started to crack a little bit, especially in front of Jared Goff, who we saw yet again this weekend, right? The book on Jared Goff. If you can protect him, he can do damn near anything. And if it breaks down at all, this is a guy who basically, when water hits and it rains, is going to break apart. You know, him, Aaron Rodgers, these older quarterbacks who, especially in Jared's case, was never a dual threat, was never a guy who moving around was a part of his game. That's only been heightened and the years have gone on. And so it ups the degree of difficulty. It's not to say he's not great and that offense isn't great with him at the helm. It just means that you've got a unique challenge in how you've got to protect your quarterback so it can operate.
4: Well, plus the changes. I mean, you lose David Montgomery, so the two-headed monster on the running back. The old line gets decimated with guys leaving and retiring. And, oh, by the way, Ben Johnson leaves as the offensive coordinator, who actually hung around an extra year in Detroit thinking that they would take that next step and go to the Super Bowl. He held off being a head coach for a year thinking they'd make that run. They didn't. And then he leaves. So there have been changes that they've had to contend with.
3: Certainly. So we'll wait to see those changes on Thursday Night Football. We'll wait to talk to Dominique Foxworth here in just a couple of moments. In the meantime, one of the big questions that I've seen going around the world of sports today centered on what happened in New York. So the Mets welcomed in the Orioles, and Pete Alonso came back in. Beloved former Met, the Polar Bear, home run derby all-star. Had a big milestone at Citi Field. He hit his 300th career home run. He did the bulk of that damage, obviously, as a player for the Mets. But as he went out there in a game that Baltimore ultimately won as well, which adds insult to injury, he hit career home run number 300 on a night where fans were cheering for him. He had gotten, I believe, a video tribute in the first game of this series between the two teams, and went back out for the curtain call and got the cheer from the home crowd. And I saw one of the Mets pitchers kind of stuck up his hand and was like, that was kind of a weird moment. He's not a part of this team anymore. How did you feel about that? As someone who, I always say, dreams an athlete. You lived in this world, and so the politics of a situation like this. What did you think of the home crowd giving the standing O curtain call for a visiting player?
4: Well, as a former athlete, I thought it was actually pretty cool. You know, I thought it was a nice moment. I don't believe he left. He didn't leave on his own terms.
3: He wanted to be back there. Yeah.
4: Yeah, exactly. It wasn't his choice to leave. And really both teams are at the bottom of their division. So then neither was really playing for anything. So I like the fact that fans appreciate what he did for the Mets. Bubba, who's a Mets fan, I would ask you, you're a hardcore Mets fan. Did that bug you that Mets fans were giving him an ovation?
5: No, not at all. Yeah, like Junior saying, Sean Manaea, the Mets pitcher, was a little upset about it, but that's the only one that I really heard. And yeah, the first game, they got like almost 36,000 people were there to cheer Alonso. And then last night, a little less, but still a huge crowd. And no, I had no problem with it. The Mets are terrible this year. He's a fan favorite. They did not want him to go. Their Mets fans are furious at David Stearns for letting him go. I think we were talking, you know, in break earlier, the only interesting thing would have been, what would we have done if it was a playoff chase?
4: Yes, yes.
5: I feel like kind of there, that's where you don't give him the curtain call. I think it's perfectly reasonable to give him you cheer for him when he's up at the plate. You do the video tribute, all that's well and good. I don't think you give him the curtain call if you're in the playoff chase, but right now I have no problem with it. I mean, similar situation happened with Mike Piazza. Obviously, he's a much more impactful player, but when he made his first return to Shea Stadium, he hit two home runs. He got a curtain call. He's obviously one of the biggest players, famous players in Mets history, but I have no problem with it. I mean, people love Pete Alonso, and I don't see the big deal.
3: No, I would agree. Yep. And in a season you highlighted, Mets fans are looking for anything for a chance to celebrate at this point. I mean, you heard the Fire Stearns chants.
5: I mean, in game one, the game was tied. Alonso got up for his last at bat. I think he struck out. Fans left. The game was still tied, but they just left because they wanted to see Alonso. And SNY just showed people just streaming out of the ballpark. So
4: wow.
5: Fans clearly just came to see Alonso and cheer for him.
3: It feels like a bobblehead night where you're looking for any sort of promotion. Yeah. It's like, yeah, you got Pete Alonso night coming up at Citi Field, and that's about the only thing that could get them juiced at this point. So, what a cool thing for Pete Alonso. You're right. From the athlete standpoint of this, very few players get to be somewhere long enough and be important enough for people to truly miss in this way. And the fact that it coincides with the time where the Mets have really bottomed out, the expectations so high and the production so low, I really have a hard time. And I'm usually the one, like, I'll get ticked off if home crowds boo their team. I think that stuff's kind of lame in certain moments. This makes a ton of sense for a ton of reasons. So good on Pete Alonso for making that moment something that was really special for Mets fans and for him, Dad.
4: Are we're not going to talk about my Guardians walk off against the White Sox, who are just a half game back in the division now? I mean, how do you leave that out? There are four teams that have clinched playoff spots right now, but yeah, my Guardians. How about that? 7-6, two runs in the ninth, walk off.
3: Mm-hmm. There you go. We talked about them. You got anything else on that? Because I wanted to talk about one of the teams that actually clinched. Yeah. The Milwaukee Brewers, they clinched their now fourth NL Central title in a row. They've won five of the last six, six of the last nine. They're the first team since the Central was formed in 94 to win 4 years in a row. And unsurprisingly, it comes in a game where Jacob Mizorowski, who's the runaway freight train favorite for the NL Cy Young, goes off in this one. The Miz, five scoreless innings, only five hits allowed, one walk, seven strikeouts, including the first four batters and five of his first six. This has been a team that really, since about the midway point of the summer when they overtook the Dodgers for the best record in baseball, has been pretty incredible. And Pat Murphy, their grizzled, salty dog manager, talked about the youth movement in this locker room and its impact on the club.
6: The youth of the club is amazing when you look at the starting pitching.
3: Yeah.
6: You look at the guys you just mentioned. And Mitchell hadn't played in so long. And Lara and Pratt and Churio. You just look at youth and the way they play and the expectations that they've had and the standards that they've set for themselves to play a certain way. It's never easy to keep doing this. And yeah, these guys got high hopes. They're not putting limits on themselves. And, I'm not saying we're the greatest club out there, but we're pretty special.
3: Pretty special is, I think, putting it delicately.
4: I do love in baseball. There's like, 10, 12 or so regular season games to go.
3: Yeah.
4: And you're popping the champagne. I know, listen, making the playoffs, I get it. I understand. As I said, they're one of four that have clinched a spot. They've clinched the division, by the way, but it just seems odd. You're popping champagne with a couple of handfuls of games in the regular season to go, but it's a long season and you celebrate the victories.
3: It gives way, though, to one of my favorite moments in the sport, because you're right. I'm glad you pointed that out. It was so funny hearing the party time music in the background while, Pat Murphy's up there trying to give an answer. But it also gives way to one of my favorite things in sports, because the Brewers didn't get there just on their own accord last night. They needed the Cubs to lose. So Atlanta rallied, beat Chicago 30 minutes later. And I think I heard a lot of the guys had gone into the locker room to go and watch the end of that game, obviously, before they got to pop the bottles and celebrate. And we'd seen this over the years, right, with certain teams. I always think of the Buffalo Bills waiting to break their playoff drought, going and watching a game on the Jumbotron in the stadium, trying to wait for that moment when it all capsizes. I love it because it reduces players and active pros to being kind of just like us, where all you can do is watch and hope. But also, I feel like that's where you get the kid that comes back out, where you're sitting and watching and hoping for something in a season where your focus tends to be so myopic. So really cool moment for those guys.
4: And how about the macro look at the season? How much do you think the players that are happy that Tampa Bay has over 90 wins, only a couple of teams, Dodgers and Milwaukee, with over 90 wins. I think that's it. I mean, that Tampa Bay, the players enjoying this.

0: because of the fight that's going to go on, of the owners wanting a salary cap and the players not. Tampa Bay has the fourth lowest salary in Major League Baseball, $114 million. And here they are, one of three teams with over 90 wins.
1: Yeah, it always seems to be the Rays, by the way.
0: But, yes, it does.
1: You're right. In a sport where we understand, hey, Mike makes right, there's been so much written, especially now in the wake of everything that's gone on with Mark Walter about the Dodgers, the money, the outsized expectations that come with that. But you look right now, you're absolutely right, them being in the mix. The fact that the Brewers, I mean, when we were at the point this summer where Tarek Skubal comes over at the trade deadline, the Dodgers are going to be this team that breaks baseball. The Dodgers are still the favorite right now, odds by DraftKings. They're plus 195 to win the World Series. The Brewers at plus 650 are the next closest, but it does feel like, I mean, you tell me, especially with the way Mizorowski's pitching and that we know the outsized effect that can have in the postseason, are we still Dodgers versus the field, leaning with the Dodgers and all that talent, or of the Brewers? And listen, certainly what we know about, you know, the Rays, the Braves, so many of these other great teams, is the field the more appetizing and the more logical option at this point?
0: I think of Dodgers or the field, I would say the field, because remember the Dodgers last year had a bunch of pitchers come back from injury. You got Shohei Ohtani, you know, hitting the ball off a tee now, trying to come back from the IL. So he's going to be a key. Is he going to be able to come back, and who can make it back? So I think it's definitely the field, especially the way Milwaukee is playing. And oh, by the way, Milwaukee is 19th in salary this year. So they're not anywhere near the top either.
1: No, certainly the only place they're near and at the top is in the record right now. So they're eyeing their first 100-win season in the NL Central since the 2016 Cubs, remember, who broke the curse and won the World Series. So this will be very, very interesting to watch down the stretch. As to your point, plenty of games left here as they sit right now, and a chance to go for triple digits, which would be pretty impressive as Pat Murphy and that team continue to steamroll through that division. The Golics here on ESPN Radio, Mike Golic Jr., Mike Golic Sr. I want to play you this clip from Chris Canty, one of the great hosts of Unsportsmanlike. You can check them out and check me out with them on ESPN Radio earlier this morning. We talked about teams who started 0-1 that we trust to right the ship. He wanted to talk about two teams, two contenders in the NFC that we made a big deal about this offseason, in the Rams and the Packers, and what 0-2 could mean for either of these teams.
2: I think both New York pro football teams can end the championship aspirations for two preseason favorites in the NFC this weekend. And to take it a step further, I think they could end those respective teams' championship windows with those current cores.
1: Wow. So that being the New York Jets, who host the Green Bay Packers in the 1 o'clock window this weekend, and then the New York Giants, who get ready to square off on Monday Night Football against the Los Angeles Rams, who, you know, this will be the real payoff of whether the jet lag strategy for them in Australia works or not. Now, obviously, they're going to do this sans Myles Garrett. I haven't heard anything about Aaron Donald's status going into this game. So plenty up in the air on that one. Do you agree with Chris Canty, Dad, that the New York teams who were, you know, two of the surprises of week one, the Jets handling the Titans the way they did, obviously the Giants getting a huge win over the Dallas Cowboys. Do you have as much belief as CC does in them?
0: Well, I mean, I think you look at the divisions, and that NFC North is very, very competitive. So if Green Bay were to start out 0-2, I could see that being an issue with the Bears and with Minnesota and Detroit, that it would be difficult to starting 0-2, especially in that division. In the NFC East, I mean, you had Philly hanging on to Washington, who missed a two-point conversion. Dallas not looking anything, especially offensively, like the Cowboys. So I kind of like what the Giants are doing. That's the most intriguing game to me, is what did we see out of the Giants. But, again, you talk about the Rams, just like the NFC North, the NFC West is unbelievably competitive. San Francisco out of the gate, obviously, against the Rams. Arizona getting a win. Seattle getting a win. There's part of me that leans to Chris. Now, again, 0-2, and we'll have the stats, obviously, next week. 0-2 teams, chances of making the playoffs and or the Super Bowl. But that's still very early in the season. But I think because of both teams' division that they're in, it makes it more plausible than not.
1: Yeah, I would agree that the divisions now all of a sudden look a little bit more different. I am curious which of these teams scares you the most going into this weekend. Like, we talked about the Rams in a completely different tax bracket than we talked about the Green Bay Packers. Even as much as people said this was a big year for Green Bay, I had a chance to be really live in the North. I was one of those people that was in on them. This feels like it's a step up in weight class for the Jets, who got to beat up on a Titans team in year one that they had some familiarity with there. I that's one thing. And listen, you look at their defensive front. If we're going to highlight a matchup that could decide this game, the Packers' offensive line has come into focus as one of the culprits. David Bailey, the first-round pick and rookie out of Texas Tech, had a pretty good opening stanza for them. Will McDonald looked like he was shot out of a cannon on that Jets defensive front. So there's guys that could give them trouble. The Giants, to me, are the far more interesting one, especially for a Rams team that, you know, is there some apathy over, hey, we know how good we are over the long course of a season. We're not going to fret too much too early while we come together and get warmed up. Which of these teams should be more worried going into this weekend in your mind?
0: The Jets or the Giants?
1: No, the of the teams that we expect to win, the Packers or the Rams. Who do you think has the challenge that should scare them the most?
0: I mean, you look at what the Giants are doing. They're doing it basically a safe way with a running attack led by a 300-pound fullback and a crazy tailback in Scadaboo and Ricard, the fullback, and a quarterback to tight end connection that has worked incredibly well, and a defense that certainly played well against a top offense. So I think Green Bay is in more trouble, honestly.
1: Really? Versus the Jets?
0: You're right. No.
1: You laid out the argument there perfectly, so I'm with you. This Giants team, all of a sudden, I think, turned a lot of heads with their performance week one. Markedly different defense now that they're going to go up against, too. I think that's the thing on the other side. We talk about Christian Parker and all that. Hey, the Rams have some questions to answer. You know, Chris Shula got a lot of criticism for how simple that game plan was against Kyle Shanahan, but there's a lot of familiarity. There's the Australia of it all. I still expect the Rams to get this done, but what about opportunity, especially as we over-index in prime time for the Giants, if they can go out here and really hold serve.
0: I do agree about the Rams. You're right. I agree about the Rams. Remember, they were a defense that didn't have Myles Garrett last year or Aaron Donald, and still were one play away from the Super Bowl. They won't have Myles Garrett. We still don't know about Aaron Donald. So two interesting, that was a very interesting statement by Chris Canty. One again, because of the divisions, the NFC North and the NFC West, that part of me can buy into.
1: Yeah, ending the Super Bowl window is also, I think, really interesting for both. I mean, for Jordan Love and the Packers, I buy that a lot less just because of the youth there. But the Rams, this is one of the older rosters in the NFL, and a team led by a quarterback in Matthew Stafford, who we're going to wonder each and every year from here on out, is this the last year that we see him? 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Unfortunately, one of the chance to talk to Dominique Foxworth today. Some lines crossed there, but I know we will get his very handsome face on our screens and over our airwaves very, very soon. But coming up next, the man, the myth, the legend, Bubba, going to take us home with Love It or Shove It here on ESPN Radio and the ESPN app.
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0: 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He's going to give us a topic, a question, a situation. He's going to ask us whether we love it or shove it, and away we go. Bubba, what's up first?
1: Yeah, the Bills are the team to beat in the AFC. Love it or shove it?
2: Ooh. Listen, I mean, I made them my Super Bowl winner, so I'm going to have to love it. Obviously, Kansas City played extremely well.
0: Yeah.
2: Patrick Mahomes coming back from his knee, but what Buffalo's offense did to that Houston defense can't be ignored. So I have no reason not to love it at this point. They looked fantastic.
0: Yeah, I love that as well. My pick to make it to the Super Bowl, pick the Rams to win it. But that specter of Chiefs red doubt that has crept in now for everybody, that'll be, I mean, an interesting matchup already thinking about it on paper of a defense for Spags that looks so fast and vicious against a Denver team that I think kind of wants to win similarly, but that Buffalo offensive front running game is just so lethal. So it'll be interesting to see when we get that.
2: By the way, they do play, in November, end of November.
0: Yeah, so can't wait for that one. Hopefully we'll be one of those games that we say I'll sign up for another one of those and get it in the postseason. What else we got, Bubba?
1: The Vikings defense will slow down Caleb Williams and the Bears on Sunday. Love it or shove it, Junior.
0: Oof, I will love it relative to last weekend.
2: Yeah.
0: Like if slow down means they don't score 60 points, then great. Our great colleague here, Ben Solak, did an article on ESPN.com talking about things he's thinking going into week two. And one of the things that he mentioned was the history of Ben Johnson against Brian Flores, both in his time as the coordinator for the Detroit Lions, now his first year at last season as the head coach of the Bears, seeing him in the division, and a couple of the tweaks that he make. And one of the interesting ones to keep an eye on that I know you'll be interested in as a defensive player is the snap count. Brian Flores' defense, so much communication, so much from the neck up that it requires from its players. Against Ben Johnson, who normally on the other side is very similar, they went a lot of quick snap counts to try and get up there and get into the action before Brian Flores and that defense can go do a ton. So awesome chess match. I'll say yes, he'll be able to slow them down, but I still think that offense against even the best defense this year is going to be pretty special.
2: Yeah, 59 points and 552 yards is relative to slowing down. Minnesota, I love this. I think I love Brian Flores. I'd love to play on that defense. It's an attacking defense, a disguising defense. You're right, quick snaps could possibly mitigate some of that, but I do what the like they bring. They put up a number of guys at the line, but only bring a few. I love the way Brian Flores runs it, so I do love it. I do think they will slow down this offense, but again, what Caleb Williams does off schedule is absolutely incredible. He's overtaken Pat Mahomes, I think, for off-schedule throws.
0: Oh, yeah. I mean, in terms of athleticism, the off-schedule stuff, he's kind of unrivaled at this point, especially to your point. Mahomes coming off injury, Lamar Jackson slowing down a little bit in terms of the leg speed late in his career. He's in some pretty rarefied air, so going to be a fun one to watch and see if we get another 70% blitz percentage output from Flores and the Vikings defense. What else we got, Bubba?
1: Vikings defensive coordinator, now known as Brian Flores. Love it or shove it.
0: Brian Flores, do we have that from Dad already? Can we play that back, Flores?
1: I mean, both of you. You said it first.
0: Did I say Flores?
3: Yeah, I think you put it in his head.
1: Yeah, you said it first, then he said it.
0: Oh, wow.
1: So put it in my head. Dad. Way to go.
0: Brian,
1: what are you
0: Flores
1: doing? Brian Flores.
0: Honestly, I blame you. I mean, it's all genetic. Everything I'm doing is just passed down in DNA. It's biology.
1: Wow.
0: I can't overcome
1: it. Wow. We were talking about this in off air with Pat from the morning show. Roto Grinders analyzed images of every college football coach using facial landmark analysis and came up with their top five most handsome coaches. Their top five are: number one, Manny Diaz; number two, Kirk Cignetti; number three, Dabo Sweeney; number four, Tavita Pritchard; and number five, a guy you should be familiar with, Gerard Parker. How are we feeling about this top five?
2: So,
1: love it or shove it?
2: Listen, this is the easiest shove of all time. Marcus Freeman is number one with a bullet.
1: He did not make the list.
2: It's Marcus Freeman, and then everything drops to who is second. And I'm not just saying it because I'm a Notre Dame fan. I mean, just look at the guy. Are you kidding me? I mean, that's such a bogus list. I can't even acknowledge it.
0: This is one of those
1: Freeman's not even listed in their top.

0: 10. I just looked at their 10.
1: Yeah, that's the thing is, when you do these, I understand all the stuff about facial symmetry and the golden ratio and the things that they usually to measure this stuff. It's bad process if your result doesn't include objectively one of the most handsome coaches in any level of football, and I think in any sport,
2: yeah,
1: in Marcus Freeman. That probably tells you you need to go back and tweak the process a little bit. Like, maybe reverse engineer from who's handsome and what makes them handsome, instead of going with a ratio that gives you, no offense to Kurt Cignetti, he has many things, but I don't think a handsome man objectively is necessarily one of them. Incredible coach, which I'd care a lot more about if, yeah, I'm an Indiana fan, but this just seems like bad process leading to a result that's going to make you look silly.
2: Yeah.
1: Horrible. Good for Dabo, though.
0: Yeah, they have Freeman at number 17, it looks like.
1: What?
2: 17.
1: In, yeah, what world?
3: I mean, you just throw that out, right? You there's no way you could trust this process.
1: This would be like if you were doing a list and we're like, hey, we've devised this formula that's going to give us the best quarterbacks of all time. And we've got Patrick Mahomes at number 17. Like, that, you would look at that process, you would say, all right, well, clearly we need to work with the formula, yeah, and, yeah, figure out a better way to do this if one of the greatest quarterbacks of all time, a Mount Rushmore candidate, is number 17. It's foolish and it's silly.
2: Dumb.
1: No, it's not silly. The guest list for Rich Eisen. Coming up next, Kurt Warner, Paul Walter Hauser, all here on ESPN Radio and the ESPN app.
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6: I'm Christine Lisi. The Falcons not yet sure who their starting quarterback Sunday will be against the Panthers, according to coach Kevin Stefanski, but says he's not ruling anybody out. Tua Tagovailoa still day-to-day with an oblique injury. Michael Penix Jr. coming back from ACL surgery hasn't indicated he's ready for game action, and Cooper Rush is still dealing with back issues. Despite his struggles on Sunday, Browns quarterback Deshaun Watson is expected to start again this week. Does he have to play well in order to keep his job? Coach Todd Monken.
7: I wouldn't say that. I always expect our players to play well. I wouldn't put him out there if I didn't. So I expect him to play really well. And there were moments Sunday that he did. And there were moments we did a really good job offensively. And there were moments we didn't. And there were moments we didn't coach well enough. There was moments we didn't play well enough. I don't get too far ahead, because really what matters most is that we have a great Wednesday.
6: Baseball, Petey Halpin. Go ahead, 3-run homer. Guardians leading the White Sox 5-3, bottom six. If the Guardians hang on for the win today, they will go up a half game on Chicago in the American League Central.
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13: 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I don't know that I've ever heard a, hey, remember when y'all used to own slaves? Like, y'all remember that time? Oh, y'all forgot about that? 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
10: Early in the morning when the unfortunately, the other side won the game. The South took the victory as Missouri beat Kansas on Friday. Myron, I know you didn't enjoy that one.
13: No, I had high hopes. There was only one team I could root for.
10: Here's the thing. That's why you don't do sequels.

0: You know what I mean?
1: Yeah,
0: if the original's good and you get the result you want, don't try to do it again. And that's what happened last Friday night when Missouri beat Kansas. Matt Meyer here on ESPN Radio, presented by Progressive Insurance. He's Byron Metcalf. I'm Matt Jones. Those of you watching at home on ESPN Unlimited or Disney Plus, we're here. We got a memo after the show yesterday from one of our bosses that said, hey, we need you all to start dressing alike. It said, because if you're watching on television, it's a little darker in my room. It's a little brighter in his room, right? Yeah. And they're like, the problem is when you wear dark clothes and he wears bright clothes, you all don't look the same color. And I said, well, I love this show and I love Meyer Metcalf, but I am not color coordinating my wardrobe with him like we are a musical couple. So we're just going to have to stay like this, Meyer.
1: Yeah, we never going to look the same color. We got all kinds of stuff going on. They're trying to cry. They have to replace me, you know, if they really want to get it right. So hopefully the look today is cool, you know?
0: So we have a couple things just to update our listeners on. First of all, yesterday we had a really good conversation on here. I thought it was one of the better conversations we've had about the Arch Manning, Holly Rowe stuff. And here's the thing. I felt good about it. When it was over, I was like, Myron and I tackle the social issues of the day, and we do it in a responsible way. Didn't you feel like that, Myron?
1: Yeah, I got a lot of positive feedback.
0: We listened to it. We did it with nuance, right? We didn't crush Arch. We just sort of said, like, what happened? We liked the apology. Then all of a sudden, you know, you got to put the clips on social media. You got to grow the show, right? And so we put out the thing, and then ESPN Radio retweeted it. That's how you know something's good, Byron. Yeah. Like ESPN Radio is like, all right, we're going to put it out. And all of a sudden last night I got on my phone. My parents were here, so I wasn't on the phone for a while. I got on the phone and then I looked at the comments. Oh my.
1: Never read the comments, right?
0: See, when you put something that gets a little viral in the incel community. All of a sudden, you get a whole another level of comment. And last night, I was called names. I didn't know her names. So I did. Yeah. I had to log off. And I was like, Mom goes, how'd everybody think of the clips? I said, don't look at it, Mom. It's all okay.
1: Yeah, you know, some people have some things to say. I saw some choice words. I wasn't in the rabbit hole. I don't know where you were looking. But, you know, people had some neck. But there was a lot of positive, too, I thought overall.
0: Well, I mean, you just have to remember, don't read the comments. Don't read the comments. But I actually enjoyed the conversation. And I thought it was good. Second thing, we also had one of our, James, you said that they came on and asked, what would be our dream guest for Matt Meyer? Is that correct?
2: Yeah. So I had a little bit of a meeting with a couple of our guest bookers, and they wanted me to ask you guys to give me three dream guests that you would like to have on the show. Like real people, not like a dead or alive question, like just real people who could possibly come on
0: the show. And is the idea so that we could actually get these
2: people? To try to actually get them, yeah. Three big dream ones, yeah.
0: Okay, so I like this question.
1: Yeah.
0: Myron, I thought I'd let you go first, because our goal is maybe in the next 2 or 3 years, we can get these three people. Who would be your dream guest?
1: Number one, Allen Iverson. Now my first question to James was dead or alive.
0: Allen Iverson.
1: Yeah, Allen Iverson for sure.
0: Why Allen Iverson?
1: I don't know, man. He just sort of defines the my favorite NBA era. You know.
0: Can we do something real quick? Let's act like I'm Allen Iverson. What would be your big question you would ask me? So here I am. I'm Allen Iverson. Hey, Myron. I'm Allen Iverson. Glad to be here.
1: Yeah. Interesting. You don't look like Allen Iverson, but I would say, hey, I know you probably could ask this a lot, but what about practice? And then I would hope that he would say,
0: oh, you don't think he's ever been asked that before?
1: He probably has been, but I'm hoping that he would like me enough to kind of do it.
0: Well, how's he going to like you? He doesn't know you yet.
1: I have that impression on people, though, usually.
0: Okay, usually people leave a room liking me. Allen Iverson about practice. That's a good start. All right, what's your second dream guest?
1: My second dream guest would be Snoop Dogg, I think.
0: Okay, I feel like you could get, James, I feel like we could get that one, don't you think? That's doable.
1: I feel like he just answers the phone. Like, I feel like there's just a phone, you know, he just picks it up and I think he'll talk to anybody.
2: I think the first two are doable for sure, yeah.
0: Okay, all right, what about the third one?
1: So initially, I believe I had Randy Moss, who just, you know, growing up watching Randy Moss.
0: He works in the building.
1: That's too easy. Instead, I prefer to have Flavor Flav.

0: My third. My third.
1: Yes. So Allen Iverson, Snoop Dogg, and yeah. Flavor Flav.
0: I think so. I think they'd be good for the show.
1: I think two of those are completely doable. I don't know about Allen Iverson, but I feel like we can get Flavor Flav, and I feel like we can get Snoop Dogg.
0: Allen Iverson, you think is a no? He doesn't do a lot of interviews. No,
1: I don't see him do a lot.
0: Yeah, he doesn't do a lot. Yeah.
1: All right, so mine would be in order of how I think we could get him.
0: Okay.
1: Number one, I feel like we could get maybe Tony Kornheiser.
0: Yeah, we got to get Tony because you got to talk to him.
1: He's like, I based my career around him. I'm worried about interviewing him, though, because I don't want to come off as too much.
0: It's kind of
1: like you did with Mike Golic.
0: It'll happen. Like it'll be too much.
1: What? Because I literally quit practicing law to go into media because of Tony Kornheiser.
0: Yeah, it'll be a lot, but it's okay. That'll be your moment.
1: My second would be David Letterman.
0: David Letterman. Interesting. Does he do a lot of media?
1: I don't think so. But okay. He does like sports.
0: Does.
1: So maybe. And he like is in a state that borders mine. So maybe. And then third, I don't even know if ESPN would let us do this.
0: Okay.
1: But Barack Obama.
0: Wow. Okay. Yeah, I don't know. I don't
1: you
0: know.
1: Like
0: I
1: mean, sports too, though, right?
0: You think we were on some message boards before. We'd be.
1: Do you think, James, they would, if I was able to get Barack Obama, do you think they would let him come on?
2: Yeah, I don't see why not.
1: Okay. So there you go. Maybe we can get, what if we could get all six of those in
0: That'd
1: one
0: show?
1: That'd
0: be incredible.
1: And it was like the Matt Myron dream show.
0: I wish, like, wouldn't it be cool if some of our listeners had, like, connections to somebody and knew who to call? That would be pretty cool. But if that we got those people.
1: So there you go. Those are our three. I'll tell you what, we will hold this as a goal for the next year to see if we can get those six together.
0: Yeah.
1: Maybe not together.
2: At the same time.
1: That would be an outside the line special.
0: That would be.
1: If you could get those six together, that would be good. Matt Myron's presented by Progressive Insurance. Round out your protection with life, phone, and pet health insurance. It's time to go off the top.
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1: I am as excited for Saturday as I've been for a sporting event in a long time. Maybe the most excited I've been about a sporting event to which I don't have a rooting interest in years. LSU and Ole Miss in Oxford, Mississippi. The Lane Kiffin Bowl Saturday night on ABC, 7:30 Eastern. The Tigers coming to Ole Miss. I don't even care. Forget about the teams. Who cares about LSU? Who cares about Ole Miss? This is all about Lane Kiffin going into a boiling pot of hatred. Maybe the angriest any fan base has ever been at a person coming into their stadium. The Louisiana governor, Jeff Landry, has said, I hope people in Mississippi show Southern hospitality to our team and to Lane Kiffin. There's talk of the National Guard being brought in to escort him in into and out of the stadium. Myron, I cannot imagine a sporting environment that I would like to be in more than that one. Are you as excited as I am?
0: I can't wait. You know what? I don't think I've ever been this excited for the buildup. Like, I want to see everything. I want to see the tailgating. I want to see when he gets to the city. I want to see when the bus pulls in. I want to see all of the events leading up to kickoff. I want to see the people in the stands. I just want to see all of it because I think it's going to be one of the great events we've had in sports in recent memory. And you said that, you know, obviously Ole Miss fans don't like Lane Kiffin. Let's be clear. This is a guy who, yes, was a villain for leaving, became a super villain based on how he left and sort of toying with everybody before he made the decision we all knew he would make, and then just kept going in the offseason. Yeah. Like, Lane Kiffin had every opportunity to say, you know what, let me just find a way to say, listen, I know things didn't go the way we wanted to. Time for everybody to move on. But instead, he can't do that, Matt. He's got to continue to nudge his former team, which has led to the wildfire that's going to be there on Sunday.
1: See, what I love about Lane Kiffin is and this story, not even so much him, is that it transcends really college football.
0: Yes.
1: This is a story of like humanity, of a someone being scorned and then getting a chance to put it in their face just a few months later. I listen to a podcast. I listen to very few podcasts or sports radio, but for some reason I really like the Spittin' Chicklets podcast, right? The hockey podcast. They don't even watch college football. And in the last episode, they were talking about Lane Kiffin. And one of the guys, Biz, said, Lane Kiffin seems like a cartoon character and a wrestling villain come to life. Yeah. And he's like, I can't even believe he's a real person.
0: Yeah.
1: And that's really true. It is, he is almost not like anything else in sports. Yeah. He says anything. He does anything. There are quotes and stories about him that would like probably bring down the careers of a lot of people, but he keeps falling through. Everywhere he's ever been, Myron, they hate him.
0: They do. It is you.
1: And one day, LSU fans will hate him too.
0: They will.
1: Everyone always hates him.
0: Yeah.
1: Yet, he creates these compelling moments. And in the history of college football, Myron, I cannot think of a time where there has been this much anger and buildup in an environment for a regular season college game ever.
0: No, and the character is completely built for social media. Lane Kiffin is built for the social media era in a game like this. He is the perfect person to be in the middle of it. And here's the reality. Like any good relationship that turns sour, yes, they hate Lane Kiffin, but they can't ignore the good times. He put Ole Miss on the map in ways that no one ever had.
1: Yeah, but they've forgotten about the good times. It's sort of like when you, right after a divorce, you don't think about the time you all made love on the beach under the stars.
0: Yeah.
1: Right? Like you think about the time she threw the drink on you at the bar, and like that's what this is.
0: Yeah, Ole Miss deleted all of the photos from Facebook. Every week, Lane Kiffin posts a new one.
1: That's exactly
0: like,
1: right.
0: One from 5 years ago on the beach, 4 years ago at the holiday. Like, that's Lane Kiffin. He's sending you reminders of who he was to you. And that's a part of the emotions here, too, Matt. They know if you're Ole Miss, you don't know if you'll ever get a Lane Kiffin again.
1: See, I do think that's part of it. And let me just say, this is not a put down to Ole Miss. I like Ole Miss. To some extent, I'm rooting for Ole Miss.
0: Okay.
1: But Ole Miss will never, ever have a coach like Lane Kiffin again. I don't think they'll ever have anybody that wins like Lane Kiffin again. But even if they do, they will never have a coach that makes them feel like Lane Kiffin does.
0: Yeah.
1: Lane Kiffin has a way of when he loves you, you think you are the prettiest belle at the ball. And like he makes you feel so good. And I can say this because John Calipari is like this in basketball. He was like this at Kentucky. When things were going good, you just walked around with like it was magic. Like you were walking on the air. The coolest guy in school likes me. But you know what happens with Cal? Everywhere he goes, everyone hates him too. That's the way it happens. Kiffin is like that for football, but Kiffin is an actual jerk. Whereas I don't think John Calipari is. Kiffin is.
0: Lane Kiffin knows that every time you hear your favorite song that you all have together, you're going to think
1: of him.
0: He knows it. He's the dude who's coming into town on winter break and saying, hey, stranger. Oh, how you doing? How's the family? He may even show up to Christmas and bring flowers and a gift to your mother just to say, hey, I was thinking about you. I was in town knowing you're there with your new boo. That's how Lane is. Lane wants to be loved by LSU, but he also wants to make sure that Ole Miss can never fully move on without him.
1: Oh, yeah, because
0: that's the danger.
1: Name what? What is their coach name? Pete?
0: Golding. That's why.
1: But I don't even remember his last name.
0: No, but
1: that's the thing is they'll never, like Pete Golding is never going to make them feel like Lane Kiffin did. He's just not.
0: But he's got an 800 credit score and he's got, you know, three townhomes, these investment properties, you know, he does things in the community. He's a great guy. But here's the truth. Deep down, you don't need a great guy. Like, sometimes you want the fun guy who's just going to say, hey, let's go to Vegas tonight for no reason. That was Lane Kiffin. The thrills that were there, which is why I think Saturday is so important. Ole Miss wants to move on.
1: there's also a culture difference between Ole Miss and LSU, which if you're in the rest of the country, you may not. Like, a lot of the rest of the country, you probably think the South's the South. And, yeah. And I get that. But Ole Miss is like the dignified South. Like, Ole Miss is the, you know, your honor, it's wonderful to meet your madam. And then LSU's like, woo, doggy, let's go. Like, they are culturally in the South, like, yeah. Two ends of the spectrum. And yeah. I think the fact that it's those two teams, I think mm-hmm. also makes it a little bit exciting. I don't know what the ratings are going to be. I Huge. Know that Ohio State, Michigan, Notre Dame, Alabama, they sometimes will get higher ratings. But I can't imagine for people who actually love college football a game that they are looking forward to more than this.
0: And you know there's going to be multiple opportunities in the buildup and this weekend. Lane Kiffin doesn't have to add fuel to the fire. Like, whatever happens this weekend, he has an opportunity, Matt, to take himself out of it and let these guys focus on the game. Here's what you know about Lane Kiffin. He's not capable of doing that. Like, he's one of those people who just can't step away from the spotlight. Even when he says he's going to, like he did this offseason where he said, hey, sorry how everything went Ole Miss, and then he just kept going back and forth. Lane Kiffin's going to throw himself into the middle of the chaos.
1: Who winning is a better story? Is it a better story if Lane Kiffin wins, or is it a better story if Ole Miss wins?
0: I think it's a better story if Ole Miss wins. Ole Miss is the team with something to prove.
1: See, I think it's a better story if Lane Kiffin wins. Because I think whatever he says in that interview after the game will be legendary. Here's the thing he won't do. He won't blow off Holly Rowe. He'll sit there and he'll talk for a month. Yeah. Like, he will say whatever, and I actually think it's a much better story. If the villain wins, it's a better story.
0: Yeah, I think we're going to get great quotes from Lane Kiffin either way. If you tell me Lane Kiffin, after everything that happened, goes to Ole Miss and loses, that's the story of the season. That's going to be the story from now until what happens in the playoffs.
1: You want him to lose.
0: I don't have a desire. I just want to see a great game.
1: I think you'll see a great game.
0: I think most fans are rooting for Ole Miss, though.
1: La Quinta Inn. Have you ever stayed at a La Quinta Inn?
0: Is it La Quinta or La Quinta? Did I mess that up?
1: I think La Quinta. You're right. I think it's La Quinta. James, okay. Have you ever stayed at a La Quinta?
2: No, I can't remember a time off the top of my head.
0: I have. Oh, I have, yeah. Definitely.
1: You
0: good
1: have?
0: Breakfast. Yeah, good breakfast.
1: Oh, it does have good breakfast.
0: Uh-huh.
1: Well, a room at the La Quinta Inn in Oxford, Mississippi, if you're wanting to make a last-minute trip, is going for $1,735 a night.
0: My goodness.
1: The La Quinta in Oxford.
0: Wow. You're an Ole Miss fan. Would you give up tickets and a place to stay for a big number? Like, is this the weekend where you say, hey, man,
1: no, you couldn't pay me not to be there.
0: Couldn't do it, yeah.
1: You also couldn't pay me to stay in a La Quinta, so it ends up evening out. The wait is over.
0: Like the La Quinta type.
1: Football is here, and so is DraftKings. 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
21: Who will the Falcons starting quarterback be for week two against the Panthers? Coach Kevin Stefanski's not sure yet and says he's not ruling anybody out. Tua Tagovailoa remains day-to-day with an oblique issue. Cooper Rush continues to deal with back spasms. Michael Penix Jr. still not ready to return to game action from ACL surgery. Injured Seahawks QB Sam Darnold ruled out against the Cardinals Sunday. Week two kicks off tomorrow night in Buffalo, where the Bills will play their first regular season game at their new Highmark Stadium when they host the Lions. And one guess who the focus is for ESPN NFL analyst Jason McCourty.
22: Josh Allen. I want to see what Josh Allen looks like against this Lions secondary, because on the other side, the Lions a week ago, they gave up over 40.

0: 400 yards passing to Tyler Shuck and the New Orleans Saints. So I want to see what Josh Allen is able to do.
1: Major League Baseball in the series finale of a pivotal AL Central showdown. Didi Halpin, go-ahead three-run homer. Guardians leading the White Sox 6-3 bottom seven in a game on ESPN. Cleveland will take a half-game lead on Chicago in the AL Central if it holds on for the win today.
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5: 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We are here for you. 888-SAY-ESPN. Love to chat with you. We like talking to callers. D, you know, we were just talking about unlikable people.
7: Yeah.
5: Myron. Your guy, Deshaun Watson.
7: Yeah.
5: I'm surprised he was not on your list of like three guys you want to.
7: I never want to talk to ever. I don't know.
5: I just didn't know if you wanted, if it was a dream guest.
7: No.
5: You know, James, I thought that might be who you
7: would
5: want.
7: We'll pass on that.
4: You want me to put him on the list? No?
5: Okay, I don't know if we can get a hold of him. Deshaun Watson decided to talk again. If you've noticed, that's always worked well for him when that happened, when he decides to go in front of the media. And one of the things he said is he thought the media, who he was talking to, kind of has some unfair expectations.
8: I mean, I think the media has this expectation that I'm supposed to throw 400 yards and 5 touchdowns every week. So until that happens, I guess it's going to be the same situation. So, again, my job is to make sure I'm operating well so we can try to get a win and keep moving forward from there.
5: Do you think the media has unfair expectations to Deshaun Watson?
7: I think the media, the fans, and the organization would take 200 yards and 2 touchdowns every week. So, but I don't know why you would say that for a guy on a $230 million guaranteed contract. Like, what does he mean? People aren't supposed to expect him to be good and to try to win games. I don't know how the Browns put him out there for a home game. It just doesn't feel possible to me, Matt. He had the preseason stuff where he essentially sounded like he had checked out and didn't want to be a part of the team. And now he's saying things after week one about, oh, everyone's expected me to do things. Win? Yes. To be better than you were? Yes. So I just don't know, as an organization, even with the money, how you keep this going. Because this is already bad, and I think it's only going to get worse.
5: They play at Tampa Bay this week. I sort of wonder, is there anything at all that Deshaun Watson can do to rehabilitate? First of all, let's start with this. Is there anything he could do to be on the team and playing the next home game?
7: Yeah, I mean, if they win, I mean, if he plays well.
5: So you think they would then run him out there to play the next home game?
7: I mean, he's up against Shedeur Sanders and Dylan Gabriel. You know, not Steve Young isn't waiting on the sideline to come in. So, yeah, it's possible.
5: Is there anything he could do to rehabilitate his image? Like, is there ever going to be a moment that Deshaun Watson is anything but disliked?
7: No, because I think everything he's done since his situation off the field and the accusations against him, he's come off as arrogant. He's come off as flippant. He's come off as someone who's condescending. He's come off as someone who doesn't care.
5: Can you think of anybody in sports history like that who – I was trying to think, is there anyone in sports that you can find no one to take up for? But that continues playing. I mean, there are people who have committed crimes or they've done something, and then they just stop playing sports. Can you think of anybody that's ever played sports that literally no one will take up for?
7: I don't know. I mean – you're talking about a guy who was accused of a lot of terrible things by a lot of women. And then here's the thing, man. Deshaun Watson's biggest issue is he just has lacked humility and all of it. Like, to me, if he wants to change,

0: his image. I don't know if it would change everything, but at least realize you just got the opportunity of a lifetime and you got an opportunity to play football again. Well, let's be honest, Matt, if he's not a starting quarterback in the NFL and not a top 15 quarterback at the time the Browns signed him, we never hear from him again.
1: So what happens? What are the chances that when we sit here 1 week from today, he is still on the roster for Cleveland?
0: You know, the financial components may put them in a position where he stays on the roster, but I don't see how you can play him at home. Matt, imagine this. You have to announce on the loudspeaker with all of these Cleveland Browns fans who are already upset. You've got to announce, and starting, I don't know where he's from, Deshaun Watson. Like, you can't do that. Not if you want your fans to take you seriously.
1: So do you put it as above a 50% chance he's not on the roster next week?
0: Not starting.
1: Maybe not on the roster, but not starting.
0: Not starting, because, Matt, how do you put him out there?
1: But then what do you do if he actually goes down there and plays really well?
0: Now that's a different story. If he plays well, what's well? Do they win? Is he competitive?
1: I don't think they're going to, but let's just say they won.
0: Then you make it a conversation, I'm sure, if you're Todd Monken.
1: But you can't bench him if they won.
0: If he's good, if he's really, really good. Now, I think the bar is higher than maybe you may think. He's got to play really, really well, because if you start your season and you roll out Deshaun Watson in your first home game, you're already going to lose a big portion, I think, in the fan base who aren't going to believe you're a serious franchise. And that's the most dangerous thing. And here's the other thing, Matt. You're going into the draft. Do you want to send the message to the next franchise quarterback like you all aren't a serious organization?
1: Well, I think, though, what's interesting to me about once they made the decision to play him at all, it doesn't make sense to me because he's not going to be on the team next year. I think everybody would agree with that. Because you can't bring in a new quarterback and then have all that sitting there. I mean, I think you could make a decent argument that all three of these quarterbacks will not be on the roster next year. I mean, I just think there's so much baggage along everything. When you're talking about hostile environments, the environment next week in Cleveland may not be as hostile as it'll be in Oxford, Mississippi, but it's going to be right there with it, except for it's their own player. Which is a really strange phenomenon, but is probably how it will be. Now, a quarterback on the other side of the country, Sam Darnold, is going to be out because he has injured his butt.
0: Yeah.
1: That's my language. Seattle's language was he has a unique soft tissue injury. I like that nomenclature, a unique soft tissue injury. But he's injured his butt. He will be out at least one game. They will see about next week. I thought to myself, I don't know, Myron, that I've ever heard of a butt injury before. Have you?
0: Yeah, I've injured my butt. I've had a, you know, like sciatic, like a strain. That it hurts. It's hurt.
1: You've injured your butt. I mean, but you've injured your butt. Were you not able to do your normal job?
0: It was harder. It was kind of like a back hammy butt thing a little bit. It was kind of like everything almost. Yeah. It's not fun.
1: Tell me more about your back hammy.
0: I was putting the grill cover on my grill and I put it on at an angle that my back wasn't ready for and I kind of just strained everything. It hurt, man. Like it hurt to sit. It's not fun.
1: So do you expect Sam Darnold? First of all, I give Sam Darnold credit for acknowledging that it's a butt injury. I think a lot of people would not acknowledge that. They would say it was something else. Mm-hmm. So I like that he did that. How long do you think he's just out one game? They play the Cardinals this weekend, by the way. A game that on paper they should win easily, but Cardinals look good. You're having to play Drew Lock. You never know.
0: The advantage they have is that they don't have to rush him back, right? I mean, Drew Lock just won against a team that was in the Super Bowl against them last year. They're going to play the Cardinals. Week four for sure, but week three is possible. I just think you can't bring Sam Darnold back if he's not ready to go. And I don't know how severe the injury is, but it sounds like he'll be back.
1: Yeah, it does. Now, your Dallas Cowboys, that's your favorite team, started out with a disappointment, play the Commanders this week, Jerry Jones said it is all hands on deck. They simply cannot lose this week. All of Cowboys Nation will be focused to get the victory. It's in the main time slot, 4:30 on Sunday. Are you confident that now that Jerry Jones has all his focus on the Commanders, they get the win?
0: Like Jerry says, all hands on deck, like the Avengers are coming and stuff. Like, who does he think is going to show up? Troy Aikman and Emmitt Smith and Mike. Like, who's showing up to help the Cowboys win? I think the biggest thing you have is you have a young defensive coordinator, Matt. And we see this on offense all the time. You know, Nathaniel Hackett, remember him? He got the Denver Broncos job. He was Aaron Rodgers' right-hand man. Everyone said, this guy's a genius. And then we find out he didn't know how to manage a game. Christian Parker's going to have to prove that he can be a defensive coordinator. And he's doing it under the biggest spotlight, I think, in the entire league. Yes, he came in, and there were a lot of people who praised him and said he was next. Now he's got to go out and do it because that defense was trash last weekend and they were terrible, historically terrible last season. So I think a lot of pressure's on Christian Parker to prove that they can actually stop the run and have a respectable defense. If they can't do that, then we're going to laugh the Cowboys out of the league again at the bottom of the standings, underachieving, because that's just what they are if this defense is bad.
1: Yes, I agree. We have a text machine, 772-774-5254, where you can write messages to the show. One person writes, Lane Kiffin is like an influencer that has never accomplished anything yet held sway and influence. It is interesting. He's never won anything of substance, but he's won a little bit everywhere. Yeah. He's also left everywhere he's gone maybe worse off than when he got there, except for Ole Miss. So it's hard. It is kind of hard to know exactly what Lane Kiffin is, right?
0: Well, not at Ole Miss. Maybe in those other places. But at Ole Miss, he was the guy who put them on the map. I think that's undeniable. That's what he did for them. And I think that's why there are so many emotions about this game.
1: One person writes, Matt, I love Matt Myron. It's my favorite show on ESPN. Wanted to let Myron know I saw Godfrey at a comedy show a couple nights ago.
0: Okay.
1: Mentioned that I listened to Matt Myron. He didn't seem to know who you guys were, so yeah. I think he probably is still a big fan.
0: Yeah. Yeah. I followed him on Instagram, didn't get a follow back. So
1: he didn't follow you back?
0: No, I don't think he knows me. I think you could have said anyone
1: but
0: on
1: he
0: that
1: told
0: show.
1: Me he was a big fan of yours.
0: I think he probably says that to everybody at every comedy show, that he's a big fan of anyone that they say.
1: All right. Well, James, we're going to try to get Godfrey as our celebrity
0: get Godfrey.
1: Guest picker.
0: Let's find out if we know him.
2: Maybe it's this week. What do you think?
1: Well, it wouldn't be bad.
0: Could we try?
1: How many followers does Godfrey have?
0: He's got a lot of followers? A lot of followers. Godfrey, if you're listening or someone knows Godfrey, it's Myron.
1: Well, I have his number.
0: Why are we calling him?
1: Godfrey has 3 million followers.
0: That's what I'm saying.
1: Instagram.
0: He's a big deal.
1: I'll tell you what.
0: And we can have an impression off, too. You know, I do a few. He does a few.
1: Oh, you do impressions?
0: Yeah.
1: Actually, can you give me one of your impressions? I don't think I've heard one.
0: The Godfather.
1: Oh, wait. What? This is Godfather. You're doing Vito Corleone?
0: Yeah, the Godfather.
1: Okay.
0: I'm going to make you an offer you can't refuse. How was that?
1: You
0: is that
1: know,
0: good?
1: That wasn't terrible.
0: Wasn't bad. Wasn't.
1: Rachel,
0: I can do a little
1: didn't
0: bit.
1: You think that wasn't bad?
0: I can do a little bit. I'm just
3: fact,
0: saying.
3: I've never seen that movie.
1: What?
0: Whoa.
1: You've never
3: that
1: seen The Godfather?
3: That was incredible.
0: Wait, whoa.
2: This is on brand for her, though.
1: How have you never seen The Godfather?
0: What? Just not recently?
3: No, I've never seen it. I just never
1: Are you
3: seen
0: okay,
1: it.
0: We
1: got
0: to change that.
1: Are you aware of it?
3: I'm aware of it.
0: Rachel, we need you to see that movie by next week. Can you
1: okay.
0: do that?
1: I'll tell you what. Do me a favor. Send us to break as The Godfather. All right?
0: All right. Coming up. People are mad at Tim Tebow. We'll tell you why you're on Matt Myron.
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0: Yeah, that's the local show. Don't call that.
1: Okay.
0: All right, what if I'd give him my phone number out? That would have been good.
1: You will at some point.
0: Yeah. That's not how to do that. Text machine 772-774-5254. Chance is in Alabama. We haven't taken a call yet. I'd love to hear my man Chance. How are you doing, Chance?
2: Doing good, doing good. Appreciate y'all taking the call. I found this topic very interesting. People you can't stand. I got about one or two in every sport. I'll do football. Two coaches I can't. I'll be quick. Vrabel and Sean Payton. I can't stand either of them. Vrabel is self-explanatory, saying it's laughable that, you know.
0: No, if it's self-explanatory, then you don't have to explain.
1: We got
0: Sean Payton.
2: All right. Sean Payton, he treats the media like crap, man.
0: Yeah.
2: I mean, if you just Google some of the ignorant crap that dude says to the media, it is insane. It's insulting their intelligence. You ask a guy a question, he thinks he's God's greatest gift. I cannot stand that ignorant, you know what.
0: Oh, whoa, okay. All right, okay. I appreciate the call. Yeah. We're not going to call people names here. But do you agree with the Sean Payton dislike?
1: I do. There's an arrogance there. I mean, I partied with him one night, and you can see a little bit of it. You can see a little bit of it, man.
0: Wait a minute. Why did you party with Sean Payton?
1: I knew someone who knew someone. I got invited to this VIP thing. Charles Barkley was there.
0: Oh, Charles Barkley was there.
1: Yeah. No,
0: hang on. This name you dropped over here. Let me grab.
1: No. I knew some people. It was, you know, some NBA people that put on this thing. So I knew this VIP thing. Sean Payton was there. But you know, there's a little bit of that. Like, you know, he can't help it, and I'm sure that's helped him in his career. But it hasn't always worked out well for
0: the
1: media.
0: So when you say partied with him, that implies that you guys were like doing something fun and crazy. Like, is that what you were doing?
1: Well, no, I mean, there was a party, there was a VIP thing. We were all there. I was in VIP with him and some other people, and just, you know, he was mingling and. Him and Barkley and some other people.
0: That's interesting. All right. Yeah. I actually, in terms of since we are going to the phone, I would like, if you are an Ole Miss fan, okay, I would like to hear from an Ole Miss fan about Saturday.
1: Great.
0: What are you feeling going into the game? A lot of us, like me, have been speaking for Ole Miss fans.
1: Mm-hmm.
0: If you are an actual Ole Miss fan, 888-SAY-ESPN. It's Matt Meyer, presented by Progressive Insurance. I would love to hear what you think about the game, because I'm sure there's a level of like a boiling cauldron that I would like to hear. I showed you a video earlier, actually, of Max Verstappen.
1: Yeah.
0: For those of you all haven't seen, this is on ESPN.com. He is in a go-kart, and it is Max Verstappen versus 100, is it children? I couldn't tell if it was children.
1: I don't know. It's 100 people in a go-kart. I don't know if it's children or not.
0: I don't know if it's children, but it's Max Verstappen in a go-kart racing against 100 regular people in a go-kart.
1: Yeah.
0: He starts at the back. He's an F1 driver, for those of you who don't know. And in the first lap, he passes 63 go-karts. Mm-hmm. I have to tell you, Myron, it's one of the more fascinating things I've ever seen.
1: Well, because it looks like this is a casual thing to everybody involved. You know, you're like, wow, I'm in a race with Max, the F1 driver, and you're having fun. And the next thing you know, he's ramming people, you know, putting people into the wall.
0: It's true.
1: He's doing a lot that you wouldn't expect.
0: He swerves out of, you know, because sometimes when I watch racing, I'm like, well, I could probably do that. That doesn't look that hard.
1: It is.
0: Apparently it is. Max passes all. Would you have predicted he would have beaten all 100 regular guys?
1: No, because I didn't predict he would take it that seriously. Like, he starts out, like, he gets into the car and he's like all smiles. And you're like, oh, this is going to be a fun afternoon. And then right away you can tell he's serious about it.
0: 888, say ESPN. All right, one more thing. The people in the state of Kentucky where I am, they're very mad at Tim Tebow. I don't know if you saw this. So Will Stein, the coach of Kentucky, his mother has a cake place. She makes cakes. They're called Sissy Cakes. As a side note, they are great. Rachel, she makes an orange juice cake, which is one of the best things I've ever had. You ever had an orange juice cake?
3: No, but that sounds delicious.
0: You put it in your mouth and the juice like splurts out and it like it's like orange juice and it's doesn't that sound good?
1: Yeah, you all don't give us all the recipes, I find out sometimes.
0: Well, Sissy Cakes has orange juice cake. So when SEC Nation was here Saturday, they brought Will Stein's mother and her sister.

0: are out there, the sissy cakes people, to hand all the SEC Nation people their cake. So they give it to Paul Feinbaum, and they give it to Matt Berry and Roman Harper. Tim Tebow is on the set. Mm-hmm. And everyone else gets the cake and eats it, which is the normal thing to do. Tim Tebow reaches his hand into the cake and pulls chunks out and just throws it at the students. He just takes a big wad of cake and he throws it at the students. And people in Kentucky are very angry. They say he was disrespecting Will Stein's mom, that when someone gives you cake, you should eat it and not throw it at people. Do you agree, or are you on Tim Tebow's side?
1: He probably shouldn't throw cake. Has Tim Tebow seen cake? Was that his first encounter with cake? Because you know he's one of those like 0.7% body fat dudes. So I'm like, does he see cake as an enemy that he's got to get away from him? I don't know.
0: Like, I can't eat this.
1: The temptation of cake. Maybe that's kind of what he was doing. But
0: I mean, I just want you to picture a sweet lady comes up and goes, "Here, Tim, I made you cake." The normal human response would is be to take a fork, eat it, and go, "Oh, that's great, ma'am. Thank you very much." I don't think your initial reaction is to just grab it and throw it at people.
1: It's like something, unless you're an alien, unless you're your first time on Earth. Maybe that's the only person I can think that would do that.
0: So you think Tim Tebow maybe owes Will Stein's mom an apology?
1: Yes. I mean, just throwing it for no reason. Come on, Tim.
0: She made that cake with her own hands, and Tim Tebow threw it into people in the crowd. Matt Meyer, in hour two, is next. The wait is over, and football is here, and so is DraftKings. 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
3: I'm Christine Lisi. 4 days before they kick off their Week 2 matchup against the Panthers, the Falcons aren't yet sure who their starting quarterback will be, but they're not ruling anybody out. Tua Tagovailoa, with an oblique injury, remains day-to-day. Cooper Rush still dealing with back spasms. And Michael Penix Jr. coming back from ACL surgery, not yet ready to return to live game action. A recovery update on Penix from coach Kevin Stefanski.
4: All of us on the coaching staff, on the medical staff, all of our players, Mike in this case, want to always do what's best for our players, and so I feel confident that as he progresses and gets ready, a big part of that is practice and then practice the next day and those type of things. So we'll continue to take this day to day.
3: Browns quarterback Deshaun Watson, coming off a less than stellar performance in Week 1, says his focus is getting a win Sunday, not his job security or the potential fan reception awaiting him in the team's home opener in Week 3. The Seahawks ruled out injured quarterback Sam Darnold Sunday against the Cardinals, so Drew Lock is in line to make his first NFL start in about 2 years.
5: Hey, it's Michelle Smallman, and coming up Thursday, the Buffalo Bills open their new stadium against the Lions. So are we about to witness a sneaky Super Bowl preview? We'll talk about it on Unsportsmanlike, 6 a.m. Eastern, right here on ESPN Radio, ESPN2, and ESPNU.
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1: Matt Jones.
7: I've actually had an issue at a stadium for a soccer game where I was wearing the opposing team's jersey. A group of 6-7 fans actually, like, tried to corner me to try and fight me because I was wearing the opposing team's jersey.
8: What soccer? What team?
7: Where was this? And mind you, I know what people are going to say. It was an MLS game.
1: Myron Metcalf.
9: I don't believe that.
8: Out of MLS games, when they snapping their fingers and dancing, when they snapping their fingers and dancing, when they're surrounding you.
7: They were not.
8: And singing songs. That's maybe the most blatant lie I've ever heard. You're telling me a New York Red Bulls game versus New York FC, people are fighting. Stop it. But they also got in a fight at a UFL game yesterday.
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10: Probably the opposite of the Ole Miss LSU atmosphere would be a Major League Soccer game. Renee stands by that story, by the way.
8: He does.
10: It's Matt Myron on ESPN Radio, presented by Progressive Insurance. The text machine is 772-774-5254. One person writes in and goes, I'm shocked as you are, but I actually think Myron's Godfather impression was really, really good.
8: I mean, I got a few.
10: Well, I'll tell you what, you're one for one.
8: I don't want to just use it all.
10: But I mean, if you've got a few, can we do one more?
8: The Lion King.
10: Wait a minute. Now
8: the Lion King.
10: You are going to do the Lion
8: from Wizard of Oz.
10: Okay, that's a different movie.
8: Yeah, I said Lion King.
10: Why did you say Lion King?
8: I don't know.
10: So this is the Cowardly Lion. From the Wizard of Oz. Okay, all right. A little different than The Lion King, but Cowardly Lion from The Wizard of Oz. Go ahead.
8: And scene. Oh, no, you don't start like that. I say that at the end. Sorry. If I were the king of the forest, I'd be the greatest king in Oz. Isn't that good? The Lion? If you listen to
11: That's
8: it?
11: That's pretty good.
8: Right?

0: Hey, Jay, I know y'all think I'm joking. Pretty good. Yeah, I know you got, I'm telling you, I've got some impressions. I've got a few.
1: What made you ever do that one?
0: I can do it. I can do a few voices. I can.
2: Myron, that one might have been better than The Godfather.
0: I played the lion, you know.
1: Oh, wait a minute. You played the lion.
0: In theater. Yeah, I was actually, yeah, I did.
1: You played the cowardly lion in theater.
0: Yeah, whole makeup, so everything.
1: You were typecast.
0: But I did the makeup every day. It took a lot, hours to get the makeup on. The
1: and
0: suit,
1: you,
0: I did the whole thing.
1: And you sang that throughout the show.
0: I got a few, man. Wow. Godfrey, I'm not saying I can battle Godfrey, but I got a few.
1: Listen, you've done two. They were pretty good. Brent is in New Orleans. Before we get to your call, Brent, did you like his cowardly line?
3: I thought it was pretty amazing. It really was. A lot better than his talk show host.
0: Hold on a second. That's not a voice. You think I'm doing a voice? I'm not doing a voice.
1: I mean, Brent, he is doing a voice.
0: It's not.
1: He does. Real quick, just to show you what Brent's talking about, do a quick promo for Matt and Myron tomorrow.
0: Well, everybody, come on out and watch Matt and Myron tomorrow, Thursday, where we're going to be talking about the Thursday night football game. Tune in.
1: You don't recognize that that's a different voice.
0: It's not the same voice. It's the same voice.
1: Okay. All right, Brent, you're going to the game. You're going to the Ole Miss game, right?
3: Yeah, I sure am. I've got family that lives there. I've got sisters and coming in from South Carolina and Tennessee. We're all getting together. It's going to be deliverance.
1: Is this?
0: Hold on.
1: Well, that's one way to put it. They should put that out on the slogan outside. Are you an Ole Miss fan, Brent?
3: I am. I went to school there.
1: Okay, so would you say this is the most, in your lifetime, is this the biggest regular season game in Ole Miss history?
3: Oh, absolutely. I'm not sure that there's ever really been a game quite like this one that we've ever seen before, ever felt before across college football, but so, much less Ole Miss.
1: So explain to the nation as a whole outside of Mississippi how much intense hatred exists for Lane Kiffin in Mississippi.
3: Well, let me put it this way. It's sort of like when someone cheats on you and then, you know, or cheats on someone else, and then you take them and they're like, oh, no, they're not going to do me like that because I treat them so well.
1: Yes.
3: And then they turn around and do it to you, and you're a little bit scorned, and I think we're a little upset at ourselves for truly believing that he was a changed person.
1: You fell for it because he said he would never leave you, and then he did.
0: But you had some good times, the trips, the beach, the movies. You all did some fun stuff with Lane.
3: Sober and how Oxford, Mississippi has, like, made him a better person.
1: Well, I envy you, actually, Brent. And that was a good call. I appreciate the call. Yeah. I envy you for getting to be there because it will be amazing. It is. It is like you thought that she would change her ways for you, and ultimately she was who you thought she was.
0: But I don't think that's a fair representation because it was good. Like, when it was good, you had Ole Miss competing with Alabama. No one would have ever thought that was possible.
1: I mean,
0: that
1: they went to the semifinals of the playoff last year, right? I believe they did, yeah.
0: That's why you can't just say, oh, he left us. He elevated Ole Miss. I think that's what the emotions are. Because, listen, they'll never say it, right? Because you can say good riddance now because he's at LSU. But there's a bunch of those fans where their real emotions are, I wish he'd never left. Right?
1: I don't disagree with that. Jeff is in Wisconsin. Go ahead, Jeff.
4: Hey, guys, thanks for taking my call. So I got one person in sports I don't like and one that kind of makes me side-eye. So the person, and this is strictly through the prism of sports.
1: Okay.
4: Craig Counsell, I'm sure he's a wonderful man. He left the Brewers to go to the Cubs. Mm-hmm. Let me go a little bit Dabo Sweeney on you quick. How's that going for you, Craig?
0: Yeah, and then I like that. Where are you from in Wisconsin, by the way? I'm from Milwaukee.
1: Oh, here we go. They go out Wisconsin.
4: I'm from just south of Eau Claire. I'm like 60 minutes from Myron.
1: Okay. That makes sense. Leaves you for your rival. I can understand. Yeah. And what's your other one?
4: The other one is, it's actually related to sports media. I I have trouble trusting anybody that calls the cops on the 4th of July.
0: Oh, come on, man.
4: Because their neighbors
0: that's not how it That's not how it happened. And, see, I knew. See, Jeff, I thought we were peers because you said Wisconsin. And that's the problem. Wisconsin people sometimes will poke you, Matt, just when you think things are going well.
1: I do find it interesting. Like, usually when people call from Kentucky, they are my most supportive callers. Generally speaking, when people call from Wisconsin, they are the meanest to you.
0: Well, they just, it's always like they got to get in something at the end. They can't just be like positivity. You know, Eau Claire. I know exactly where he's from.
2: Myron, I have to stand by you on this one. Those fireworks were insane. Like, I could hear them through your microphone. They were not normal fireworks. I got to have your back on that.
0: You were on the show that night. Rachel was on the show that night. It was hard to hear. It was coming through the microphone. It was chaos, and I couldn't do my job.
1: So you called the police on fireworks on the 4th of July.
0: The non-emergency number. My job is more important than whatever those kids were doing. Like, I don't care what they're doing.
1: I understand, but it was the 4th of July. 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Go ahead.
5: Hey, guys, I love the show. Thank you so much for everything you guys do. I think the biggest thing is, what is someone expected to do versus where are they? Barry Bonds is the biggest differentiator there. He should be the most beloved baseball player of all time, and he is one of the biggest villains of all time. Thanks, guys.
1: That's true. Yeah. There's a lot of truth about that. I think Barry Bonds gets too much hate in general. I think Barry Bonds is the greatest, you could argue, greatest hitter of all time. Mm-hmm. He would have been one of, if not the greatest hitters without steroids. He takes steroids, shouldn't have done that. Well, he's alleged to have taken steroids. Really? So did a lot of people, right? Yeah. And so, people don't hate Mark McGwire. People don't hate Sammy Sosa, but yet for some reason they hate Barry Bonds. I don't really know if that's fair.
0: Yeah, I mean, but Barry Bonds came back one summer with a new neck. We haven't seen that in the steroid era. And also, like Lane Kiffin, he didn't do anything to say, hey, I'm sorry, I'm humbled by all this. He sort of said, whatever, if you don't like me, I don't like you. And that's a part of how Barry Bonds is perceived as well.
1: That's true. All right, after week one in the NFL, it's generally the case that people overreact. As a matter of fact, one of the ways in gambling, you know, sometimes I place some dollar bills at DraftKings on college and NFL games. NFL, the biggest way to make money is to use the overreactions from week one into week two. I was looking at the lines today for games, and there's big spreads in a lot of games this week. And part of the reason there are big spreads is overreaction to week one. So I'm going to give you some overreactions that people are having to week one, and you tell me, is it an overreaction or is it real? We'll start with this. The Chiefs are back. Overreaction or real?
0: Overreaction specifically by you on yesterday's show. Like, I don't know what had happened, but you went into this Kansas City promotional mode in a way I've never seen. Was it a good performance? Yes, Patrick Mahomes coming back wasn't great, but was good enough. But I'm telling you, I just think there were a bunch of teams that could have had the same performance, if not better, against that Denver defense. They were out of sync. I don't know what happened. But the Broncos look terrible. That was the storyline for me.
1: I think it's real. It's real. Chiefs are back. I don't know if they're back in win a Super Bowl back, but they're back in the fact that they're going to be in our lives as a contender for the rest of the year, so long as Mahomes stays healthy. I think you got to say, I mean, look, you beat the Broncos, the team that went to the AFC Championship by 3 touchdowns. I don't know how you can't say they're back. I mean, will they have a chance to win the AFC? We'll see. But the Chiefs are most definitely back. Not an overreaction in the least. The Broncos have taken a step back. Overreaction or real?
0: I think that's an overreaction. You know, again, I don't know what happened in that first game. They looked terrible. As much as the storyline was Patrick Mahomes is coming back from injury, hello, like my buddy Herb, also Bo Nix was coming off an injury too. And he's a young quarterback who probably needs more time to get back into it than Patrick Mahomes does as a veteran. So I don't think Denver's done. I don't think they've taken a step back. I think they have a quarterback who didn't feel like he had

0: had his legs underneath him yet.
1: Yeah, I'm going to say it's an overreaction. I still think they can be good, but I also think it is a real thing that happened. Like, you can't just skip over the fact that that it happened. I mean, they lost, and they lost by a significant margin against a team that they handled last year. So it's definitely, they are a couple of step back. But is it done? Do they have no chance? To me, that would be an overreaction. How about the Patriots are in trouble? Overreaction or real?
0: I think that's an overreaction. I think they're in trouble if they have to play the Seahawks in the Super Bowl. I mean, that's where they're in trouble. I don't know what happened in that fourth quarter, Matt. Like, you know, we talk about the mental aspects of football, and sometimes we get so locked up in analytics. I don't know what it is about Drake May and the Seahawks and seeing ghosts or whatever he saw out there, but he's got to hope and pray he never sees them in the playoffs. So if that doesn't happen, I think the Patriots can still be a good team.
1: I'm going to say overreaction, but also I think they are just what I thought they were. I thought they were like the eighth best team or ninth best team in the NFL last year, and I think that's probably where they are again. It's just they got fortunate based on schedule and the way it fell to make the Super Bowl. So that made people say, well, they're the second best team, but I don't think they ever were. So I think it's an overreaction to count them out. They're probably the eighth or ninth best team this year, and that's what they look like in Seattle. Remember, though, they didn't have a chance to win the game. I mean, he threw an interception there. If he doesn't throw an interception, they might have ended up winning, and we would have a completely different idea. The Bears have the best offense in football. Overreaction or real?
0: That feels real to me. I mean, they scored in different ways. Caleb Williams looked like he could do whatever he wanted out there. The run game was good, hit all of his targets. I don't know. I mean, to me, that was why you hire Ben Johnson. The idea was, can you link him up with Caleb Williams and create this high-powered offense the same way he did with Jared Goff, who I think Caleb Williams has a higher ceiling than Jared Goff. I think you can put him at number one. That feels real after what we saw.
1: I think it feels real. I mean, I still don't know if the Bears are a Super Bowl contender because I'm worried about that defense a little
0: bit.
1: But if we're just talking about the offense, I mean, let's remember, Loveland didn't even have a catch.
0: Yeah.
1: They scored 59 points, and their tight end that was all-world last year didn't even have a catch. I mean, that would be scary to me if I were the teams on the Bears' schedule. I'm a Bears fan. I still don't know about the defense. But offensively, are they the best offense? I would say without question. Rams missed the playoffs. Overreaction or real?
0: I think that's an overreaction, although we need to watch this team. I mean, Myles Garrett being hurt. We don't know when Aaron Donald is going to come back. We thought Aaron Donald was going to be complimentary, Matt, to this defense. Now they may need him, depending on what happens with Myles Garrett. But I just think they traveled around the world, halfway around the world, made a bad decision in terms of how they prepared for that trip and when they arrived. And I think back home they're going to be okay.
1: Yeah, I'm going to say overreaction on them missing the playoffs, but real that Myron gave the dumbest prediction in the history of mankind that they were going to go undefeated.
0: Well, dumbest in the history of all, I don't think you'd say dumbest
1: ever.
0: Okay,
1: how about the dumbest in the history of sports radio?
0: I don't know. There have been some bad ones out there.
1: What's worse? You thought a team was going to go undefeated. You said it had a 68% chance of going undefeated, and they lost by 20 points in their first game.
0: True. It wasn't my best stuff, but I've had a lot of good stuff. Focus on the negative, like you're from Wisconsin or something, man.
1: I like how you just try to skip over this one. I'm not going to let you skip over this one. And finally, Justin Herbert and Jordan Love are in trouble this year. Overreaction or real?
0: I don't know what in trouble means. If it's the idea that these are two guys who could play their way out of the playoffs, if they don't perform based on what we saw, yeah, I'll buy that. I think that's real. Like, Jordan Love, to me, collapsed against the Vikings in the scenario, Matt, where everybody's doubted him, right?
1: Yeah.
0: Under pressure, how do you show up? The Vikings on the road, they're launching this comeback. What are you going to do? He's fumbling, he's throwing interceptions. Justin Herbert just had one of those games where you're going, man, you're top 10? Like, Justin Herbert is the only guy that we call top 10 who every year, Matt, has 6 or 7 games where you're like, I don't know if that dude's top 15. Yeah. Like, he has too many stretches of bad football, and I think the high-low thing for him has to be something he cleans up.
1: Yeah, I think I'm going to say overreaction with Justin Herbert because of what you just said. He's just a high-low guy. He's going to have really a big high. He's going to have lows. Plus, he married Madison Beer, and so I can't say that he is in trouble. I will say maybe real with Jordan Love. Not having Josh Jacobs and then really not having receivers besides Jordan Watson that I feel like you can trust, I actually think it may be real when it comes to Jordan Love having issues. 888-SAY-ESPN. It is Matt Myron. By the way, a couple little pieces of news. Joe Burrow was out of practice today, not able to practice. That's according to Ian Rappaport. He does expect to play on Sunday and said he had, quote, plenty of mental reps. That's what I always say, too. I had plenty of mental reps. And then Kevin Stefanski says he does not know who the quarterback will be yet this week for the Falcons. Seems like something you would want to know on Wednesday, right?
0: I think what Kevin Stefanski is really saying is he doesn't have the quarterback on the roster that he wants. He doesn't think he has a capable quarterback right now.
1: I have to tell everybody about DraftKings, but before I do that, give everybody just a hint as the cowardly line of what we're going to talk about in the next segment.
0: I can only sing it.
1: Okay, so we're going to be talking about the college money spent on college football players.
0: Top 10 college football on ESPN.
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18: 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High, deep to right. Away, back and gone. Oh, my. Petey Helton with the jog of a lifetime. A three-run home run deep into the lower deck and right.
16: The call on WTAM, Cade Smith entered in the eighth inning, a second straight game. He got the save again. Guardians beat the White Sox 6-3 to go up a half game on Chicago in the division. NFL Browns quarterback Deshaun Watson says his focus this week, getting a win in Tampa Bay, not his job security or the potential reception he'll get in the home opener in week 3. The Falcons starting quarterback Sunday against the Panthers to be determined. Coach Kevin Stefanski told reporters they're not sure who it'll be yet, but he's not ruling anybody out. Tua Tagovailoa has that oblique injury, remains day-to-day. Cooper Rush back spasms. Michael Penix Jr. coming back from ACL surgery, not yet ready to return to game action. Injured Seahawks QB Sam Darnold out Sunday versus Arizona.
19: Hey, it's Evan Cohen. 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
1: Well, that is true. I mean, it is Matt and Myron. That's M&Ms. I would be the green one. Which color of M&Ms?
0: I don't know.
1: I rescind that question.
0: You didn't go to the diversity class they had the other day.
1: You know, I always miss the HR meetings.
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1: Oh, how I wish Dallas was in Tennessee.
2: You know this song, Myron?
1: I could move Texas
3: in. No. I don't get it.
1: Be here with me.
3: It was Dallas in Tennessee.
2: So he wants to move Dallas to Tennessee because her name is Dallas. You see what I'm saying?
3: Oh.
2: So her name is Dallas, and she's moved to Dallas, but he misses her, and he wants to move. So he's actually wanting to move the city of Dallas and her. It's a metaphor back to Tennessee with him.
3: Brother, you ain't got to do all that. That's a bunch of Dallas's where you're at.
2: Isn't it beautiful,
3: I'm sure.
2: Rachel? Oh, how he wishes Dallas was in Tennessee, right?
4: That's a red flag.
2: Yeah, why is it a red flag?
3: That's a lot. Move the whole city just so he can be with the. Come on, man.
2: Yeah,
4: that's just like weird stalkery behavior.
2: But yes, she's driving. He says she's driving through Memphis. She's on her way to Dallas because if you were to go from like Nashville to Dallas, you go through Memphis. And he's like, she's got to move to Dallas. But if Dallas was in Tennessee, then they could still be together.
3: I mean, does he have an airport? Because, I mean,
2: he has that kind of money. I think that's part of the problem.
3: Maybe Dallas doesn't want to be with you. Maybe this is a message.
2: Text machine is 772-774-5254. One person writes, I'm Jordan from Iowa. You are my new favorite show. I find myself laughing out loud regularly. That's very nice, isn't it?
3: Yeah, thank you, Jordan. I appreciate it. Keep watching. Keep
2: listening. He said, I missed last Thursday's segment where he said nice things about Myron. For the record, Myron is easily the best part of the show.
3: I don't know about easily as necessary. I appreciate it, though.
2: No, I mean, that's fine. Not everybody has to like everybody on the show.
3: A duo, though, and I appreciate that.
2: Yeah, I mean, my job is to be the heel so that Myron can be the face. That's the way that's the way it goes. One person says, Matt, I love the show. It's one of my new favorites. Myron, I have a journalism degree, and it's nice to see a guy get a show from writing articles. It inspires me. Now, how nice is that?
3: I appreciate that. Yeah, there aren't many of us that you've had the opportunity. I want shout out to ESPN Radio and Justin Craig and Liam and the whole crew.
2: It's in the Oscars.
3: Mike, you don't have to thank everybody, man, who gave me shots along the way.
2: Yeah.
3: Luis Cornette. I mean, just so many behind the scenes who gave me a shot.
2: You don't Amanda have to Gifford, go. Amanda so many. Gifford, Burke's Matt,
3: folks, good
2: Magnus,
3: karma, everybody.
2: Okay, just stop.
3: Yeah. You don't Jimmy Pernell.
5: Corporate cookie.
3: Thank you.
2: That's plenty. 888-SAY-ESPN. If you would like to give us a shout, feel free to call and flatter Myron's ego. The Athletic came out with a story today. First of all, the Protect College Sports Act, which is the bill that Congress has passed to try to regulate college sports. If you watched almost anyone involved with college football, you would think that it has to pass for reasons of national security. It has gone through the first part of what it takes in the Senate. I think they did something where they invoked cloture or use whatever parliamentary term. Yeah. It still has not passed the Senate. The House has said it was not going to take it up till next year, so it's still a ways away. I personally am not as in favor of it as everyone else is, including most of the people on this network. I could explain why, but honestly, that would be boring radio. But it is worth noting that it passed. And part of the reason the people that are for it say it needs to pass was highlighted in an article today in The Athletic. They showed how much money the schools in the Power Four are paying for their college football teams. And it was a pretty astounding list. First of all, the team that is paying the least for their college football program is Boston College. Boston College is paying between $8 and $13 million, which is just enough money to have the least amount of money of any Power Four school in the country. Are you surprised that $8 to $13 million, which at one point would have been nothing, ends up being last?
3: Yeah. Well, I want you to clarify, this is just for the roster. This isn't like how much they're spending on football. This is for the players and what they're paying.
2: For the players.
3: I mean, the idea that a $13 million team is at the bottom just tells you.
2: Last.
3: Man, how much money is out
2: there? At the top, Ohio State is estimated to be paying between $50 and $55 million for their football team. Oregon is second. You may remember they just lost last week to Oklahoma State, 49-54. Then Texas, LSU, Texas A&M, Miami, Notre Dame, Ole Miss, Tennessee, and Alabama. It is worth noting that of the 10 teams that have spent the most money on their roster, 7 of those 10 are in the top 10 right now in college football. So you can see a direct correlation between spending and success. When you see that and hear those numbers, Myron, what do you think? Do you think that's good? Do you think it's bad? What do you think it is?
3: I think it's just the game. I think some of that's not surprising. I do think there are some other schools in there where people didn't realize how much money those schools had. A bunch of those schools are in the SEC, Matt, where not only do you have a bunch of money, but you have no pro teams in a lot of those places, and this is where folks want to invest.
2: 6 of the top 10 are in the SEC.
3: I know we talk about realignment in the future and do we have super conferences. I think this will be the dividing line, Matt. At the end of the day, I think it's going to be, okay, who can spend, I don't know what the number is, $25 billion or more. And if you can, you're in this division. And if you can't, you're in another division, because how do you put a team that's made $50 million or spending $50 million against a team that's spending $15 million? You don't see that anywhere else except in college football.
2: It is worth noting that Indiana, who won the national championship last year, was 18th on the list.
3: Uh-huh.
2: That is worth noting. Like it wasn't like they were first. They were 18th. That's still a lot of money, but they spent about 60% of the money that Ohio State spent. And if you remember, Indiana beat Ohio State. It all depends, Myron, on how you look at it. Uh-huh. So on the one hand, I can hear people going, $50 to $55 million, they should play for a scholarship and blah, blah, blah, blah, blah.
3: Yeah.
2: But then I could give you something a little different. Last week when Ohio State played Texas, 14 million people watched that game.
3: It's a lot of people.
2: Kentucky played Alabama, 7.5 million watched. Michigan played Oklahoma, 8 million people watched it. A lot of money was raised in those games. A lot of money. And it has to go to someone.
3: Yeah.
2: So I actually think there's a pretty good argument it should go to the players. And it's not a surprise. What schools have the highest payrolls? The one that have the games where the most people watch. Ohio State and Texas have the first and third highest payrolls. They also played a game that will likely be the most watched game of the season in college football. So if you believe in America, people should make the amount of money that they are worth and that they generate. These players are generating the money that is actually raised in this. And Myron, that's why when Congress comes in and says, we're not going to use the market to determine it, we're going to put a cap on it artificially just because we think it's good. And oh, by the way, coaches, we won't put a cap on your money.
3: Yeah.
2: You get to make whatever you want. That rubs me the wrong way. Even though, yes, is it unfair Boston College pays 1/7 as much? Sure. But the Ohio State games are a lot more interesting than Boston College games.
3: Yeah, I mean, there's an interest there. Clearly, a financial investment, which is why Ohio State is Ohio State and Texas is Texas, and why you see some of those teams at the top. I do think if you're telling me there's a team spending $50 million playing teams that spend $15 or less, I don't know how that's fair, right? I mean, so I do think there has to be some form of stability. At the same time, this is not, to me, how you get there. Eventually, Matt, we need collective bargaining. Like, eventually, that's the only way, to me, where you're going to be able to say, okay, let's figure out what's on the table, how much money is available to these athletes, and let's have a way to make them the professional athletes that they really are right now. Anything beyond that is a step short. These coaches who are promoting it, I get it, because we do need some form of stability. I will say this. I covered Michigan basketball. I covered the Final Four as a college basketball reporter. Matt, the confetti has fallen, and I'm sitting there talking to coaches who are in the portal trying to figure out who they're going to lose and who they have to get, literally as the confetti is falling. We need something to stabilize the sport, but to act like this is sort of a guarantee, I don't think that's accurate.
2: By the way, Duke spends the second least on their roster, $12 million. They also made the ACC championship game.
5: Well, with who though? With a quarterback who went to Miami for more money.
2: But you know what? Such is life.
5: Yeah,
2: Myron, you used to write articles for the local newspaper, and then ESPN came with the big money, started offering you the fans.

0: fancy wardrobe and nice hats, and then you end up here. So, I mean, like, that's kind of how life is, isn't it?
1: Yeah, but they can't keep that guy. I mean, that's, you know, I say this as a Brewers fan. You say it as a Reds fan. It's almost like baseball. Well, you're not going to hold on. Like, if you're one of those teams not spending a ton of money, you better get what you can get out of that elite quarterback because he's not going to stay. And I think that's the challenge.
0: Errol is in North Carolina. Errol, is that like Errol Flynn?
1: Yeah, Errol Spence.
0: Are you there, Errol?
1: Errol, we got you.
2: Yes, I'm here.
0: So it's like Errol Flynn, correct?
1: Or Errol Spence?
2: Yes, sir.
0: All right. Okay. Well, tell me what you got, Errol.
2: Well, I had a couple questions. One, I need to know why Myron doesn't do his readings of the book.
0: People Gucci really Mane? Like you used to read Gucci Mane quotes.
1: I had to retire it. I mean, that's the thing I did on Sportsman. Like, and I just, it felt like, you know, once a bid is over, as a funny person, you kind of know when the bid is ended. And I think that maybe is ended.
0: Yeah. So there you go, Errol. Plus, he saves his good bits for when he's unsportsmanlike.
1: No, I mean, this was before our show.
0: I know.
1: This was in the past.
0: Yes. Well, maybe one day you will share the best parts on this show. And that will be nice as well. James is in Kentucky. What do you got, James?
3: I wonder what y'all going to think about Lane Kiffin, LSU, when the NFL comes a-calling. What the LSU fans is going to think about him.
0: That's a good question. James, where in Kentucky are you from?
1: Yeah.
3: Mount Sterling.
0: Mount Sterling, the whirling Sterling. Real quick, tell Myron why he should come to court days.
1: Court days?
3: Because you can find any kind of food you want, real good food. Buy about anything you want. These people comes from all over the United States and different countries.
0: That's right. You can buy, Myron, you could buy at the same place. Tell me if I'm right here, James. You could buy, like, a corn dog. You could buy a gun. You could also buy a basket. You could buy all of that in one place, right?
3: One place. A hunting dog, gun, corn dog, anything dog you want. In that one town. Yeah.
0: What do you think about that?
1: I'll consider it. Yeah, I'll
0: Hank Williams t-shirt.
1: Like an event. You said court days?
0: Court days. Yeah. It's like the world's biggest flea market that comes together for a weekend.
1: It sounds fascinating. I'll say that.
0: It doesn't look to me like you're going to go.
1: I'll let you know. How about that?
0: Thank you very much. Myron mentioned baseball. Ellie De La Cruz had some comments yesterday that made me sad, plus a milestone in New York. That's all next as Matt, Myron, and court days comes.
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0: ESPN Radio. This is another song that has a name where it's a song and a name and then also a town in Texas, and it's the same thing. This is Austin. So they have one for Dallas, one for Austin.
1: Like, do people in Tennessee only date people if they're named after a Texas town? Is that essentially what you gotta?
0: Well, I mean, if you think about it, how many cities in America that are big can also be the name of a person? Austin.
1: Yeah. Dallas.
0: Dallas.
1: Houston.
0: You could be named Houston.

0: Houston?
1: I met a Houston.
2: Where have you met a Houston?
1: I know a Houston. There's a guy who played basketball, college basketball.
3: Houston. I went to college with a Houston.
1: Yeah, Houston Mallard.
2: Okay,
1: yeah.
2: So Houston. What other ones? I mean, you can't have a person named New York, Los Angeles, San Francisco, Chicago.
1: True.
2: There's not a lot, I think, but I think, oddly, there's a bunch in Texas.
3: My best friend growing up's name was Georgia.
2: But that's
1: Georgia,
2: a state.
1: That's a
2: there's
1: state.
2: A lot of,
1: state
2: there are states.
1: City. City. Are there any Vegases walking around?
2: No.
3: Charlotte?
1: No. Charlotte's
2: there
1: a good
2: Charlottes.
1: One.
2: Charlotte's. Charlotte's. Boston? Any Bostons?
1: There's some Bostons. There's a couple Bostons out
3: there's
1: there.
3: A band.
1: What about Miami's? Is there a Miami?
2: I don't think so.
1: I think there might be a cup. Orlando?
2: Orlando. Orlando, Antigua. Yeah.
1: Orlando is a
2: anyway.
1: Good one.
2: I don't know how we got off on this. It has nothing to do with
1: now
2: the
1: now I'm thinking of all the names. It could be.
2: Text Machine says, Matt, your producer not knowing The Godfather is not surprising. The movie doesn't mean the same to women as it does to men. Plus, millennials think it's boring. When you like The Godfather, that means you're over 40 and a man.
1: I mean,
2: is that true?
1: I don't know. The age thing, I don't know enough about if women
2: like The Godfather.
1: I don't know if women don't like The Godfather.
2: I can see why women would. It's a very male movie.
1: Yeah.
2: The women characters.
1: It's from that era.
2: They're not treated well. The women characters are not treated well in that movie. So
1: it doesn't age well.
2: No, I think it ages well. I just can see why women would not like it. Let's just check in with baseball because, you know, the playoffs are coming.
1: Yeah.
2: And you and I are going to be required to talk about baseball. I hope you're ready.
1: I'm ready to talk about the Brewers all day.
2: Pete Alonso hit his 300th career home run yesterday in front of the Mets crowd, except that he was on the other team. He was playing for Baltimore. He said there was a lot of history here, and it meant a lot to me. Do you think? Do you like the fact he played there for so long? He gets the 300th home run, and it's where he played. That's kind of cool, isn't it?
1: I not only like it, I also like the reception when he did it, and then after the guys who caught the home run ball gave it back to him in exchange for like two signed jerseys and a couple other baseballs. So that was a cool little moment. After that as well. So, no, I love that nostalgia.
2: Would you do that if it was your – if you caught it, would you have given it back to him for two jerseys?
1: No, not in America. I'm putting that on the market. See what I can get.
2: So you're putting that on Facebook Marketplace. You're not giving it back to Pete Alonso?
1: Listen, man, if you hit it into the stands for the right price, I would give him a chance to buy it.
2: But I wouldn't just – Pete Alonso came up to you and said, Myron, you caught this home run. It means a lot to me. Can I give you two jerseys and tickets? You would say no. You would look the man in the face and say no.
1: I'd say that's not even going to get you to the table, is what I would say.
2: Wow.
1: That's not it. That's not a way we're going to start a conversation. I got the ball, and I don't think it would have to be a crazy number. But I don't fault people when they do that, Matt. If you caught the ball, it's yours.
2: Yeah.
1: You don't have to
2: but
1: give
2: I feel
1: it back.
2: Like if you're – I don't know. I feel like if it's the guy who hit it.
1: But you know what bothers me, Matt? Is someone will catch a ball. We saw that with Aaron Judge, all these other guys. And then immediately they're kind of taken down to sort of this private area.
2: Yeah,
1: and then the guy comes. What do you say?
2: Yeah.
1: Oh, hey, can you give me my baseball?
2: Do you think maybe like when people get arrested, they read the Miranda rights? Do you think they should read to the people, you have a right to keep this ball. You don't have to sell it to them.
1: I would be talking to the team. I would have told Pete Alonso, you can call my attorney. We'll work this out.
2: Okay.
1: But I can't give him the ball. There's a market for it.
2: As people who've listened to this show for a while know, Ellie De La Cruz, probably my favorite baseball player of all time. I was there for his first game. I saw him play in Louisville at AAA. I've been talking about him, Myron, for as long as you've known me. Have I not talked about Ellie
1: De La Cruz? You have. You love him.
2: I have season tickets. I go watch him. He's my favorite player. He was Trent Rosencrans said yesterday that Ellie De La Cruz, quote, has bigger ambitions than being with Cincinnati and has already declined what would have been the largest contract in Reds history.
1: Yeah.
2: I didn't like reading that.
1: You didn't like reading the truth that everybody's known from day one? You didn't think he was going to stay,
2: ambitions,
1: right?
2: What would be a bigger ambition than playing for the Cincinnati Reds and making me happy?
1: Ask his real estate agent who's probably in L.A. right now looking
2: right
1: at properties.
2: There. You see that? He's right there. I don't know if they're showing that on camera or not. Yeah. There he is right there.
1: Well,
2: I would have to take that down
1: yeah.
2: if he goes. No. I can't have that.
1: No, you couldn't fault him for going to L.A. or New York for a crazy amount of money, right? You couldn't be mad at him. If he comes back, you'd have to cheer for him if he went to one of those places.
2: I couldn't be mad at him.
1: No.
2: But, like, he should have some sympathy for me and at least consider that in the equation.
1: If he goes to the Tigers or Milwaukee or the Astros, different. That's one thing. If he goes to the Dodgers, the Mets, or the Yankees for a ridiculous amount of money,
2: I don't want him to go to the Dodgers. Although I think he grew up a Dodgers fan, so I worry that's where he's going to end up. I'd like to see him in the Yankees. I think he would take New York by storm.
1: He'd be good.
2: And I think having him in New York would be good for baseball. I think having another person on the Dodgers doesn't really help anybody, Byron. Like, that doesn't help the sport.
1: But I think wherever he goes, he'll be so electric that he could be the face of baseball. And
2: it
1: wherever
2: is true
1: he goes, make a lot of
2: I
1: money.
2: Don't think people realize how electric he is. I get to watch him every night. Even in when they stink, he hit a ball out of the park.
1: It's Wimby-like.
2: He's unbelievable. He's the most fun player in baseball. And it is kind of a shame that unless you're in Cincinnati, you don't really get to see him play. But that's the way it goes.
1: New York is going to see
2: him. Thank you very much, Myron. Freddie and Harry are next. We will be back tomorrow to get you ready for the weekend and the Ole Miss LSU game. This has been Matt Myron here on ESPN Radio. 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
4: I'm Christine Lisi. The White Sox run of 74 straight days in first in the AL Central is over. Cleveland came back again to beat Chicago 6-3. Guardians in sole possession of the division lead for the first time since July 3rd, up a half game on the White Sox. Yankee slugger Aaron Judge pulled for a pinch hitter in the sixth inning today due to tightness in his lower right leg. New York and Minnesota tied at 3, top 11. NFL, despite his struggles in week one, Browns quarterback Deshaun Watson expected to start again on Sunday. Does he have to play well in Tampa Bay to keep his job? Coach Todd Monken.
5: I wouldn't say that. I always expect our players to play well. I wouldn't put them out there if I didn't. So I expect them to play really well. And there were moments Sunday that he did. And there were moments we did a really good job offensively. And there were moments we didn't. And there were moments we didn't coach well enough. There was moments we didn't play well enough. I don't get too far ahead because really what matters most is that we have a great Wednesday.
4: Watson said he's only focused on getting a win this week, not his job security or the potential reaction he might get in Cleveland from fans in the home opener in week 3.
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9: Guys, we got a wonderful job. We get to watch football.
8: Yes, we do.
9: We get to talk about football. And look, I'm fortunate to come on you guys' show every week. But before I leave, Harry, I got to tell you one thing, Harry.
10: Yeah. Oh, Lord.
9: Uh-huh. Hook them. Hook them. They went from 4 to number 1. And I get on that airplane. You know where I'm going? I'll be at practice Wednesday with the hook 'em. With the hook 'em. I'll be at practice. I'm going to hug me a Manning. They know I'm coming. They can't wait to see me on Wednesday. I'm going to practice, Harry.
7: This is Freddie and Harry.

0: And greetings and salutations, brothers and sisters. Welcome to the best show on your radio. It's the Wednesday Guru-thon, known as Freddie and Harry, and we are here. The we being Harry Douglas, that's him, Freddie Coleman, that's me, E-Doug, Eric Hanneman, and Josiah Howard, all the horsemen together, plus Y-O-U, presented by Progressive Insurance on the ESPN app, SiriusXM Channel 80, as well as TuneIn, always to that smart speaker to play ESPN Radio. Before we get started with anything, that is always the main thing. Happy birthday, HD. Happy birthday, Mrs. HD. Happy birthday to our dude, Harry Douglas, and his beautiful wife, Kiara. One of the few couples, I think the only couple that I know, whose birthdays are on the same day. Normally, you can try to plan stuff like that. It doesn't happen. But HD, happy blessed birthday to you. Happy blessed birthday to your beautiful wife. And I can say for everybody who listens to the show, who follows the show, many more to you and Kiara.
1: Man, thank you, Freddie. That means the world. You know that. Man, we had a chance to do a lot of stuff up until the show started today, and then we're going to go to eat dinner tonight as well.
0: Okay.
1: Our kids are like, well, why we can't go to dinner? We're like, because we actually want to enjoy dinner on our birthday. That's on the same exact day. My daughter Harrison, she is not letting that be the answer. Mm-hmm. As soon as she gets back home from school, she's going to say, well, Daddy, why can't we go? I think it's right if we go to dinner with you and Mommy. And we're going to say no, no, no, no. We had a chance earlier today to get couples massages. That was pretty cool. Both of us were in there knocked out. Sleeping.
0: Yeah. Right.
1: Some good sleep. We went to the mall, let my wife get some stuff, a few stores and stuff, and then we went and ate some lunch and, you know, had to hurry back home and fight traffic so I can get ready for Freddie and Harry because the people are waiting.
0: That's right.
1: On us.
0: Absolutely.
1: So it's only right, Freddie Coleman.
0: No doubt.
1: On this birthday, Virgo, September 16th.
0: And like I mentioned, between me, my wife Denise, and all of us, celebrate your birthday, AT, like you know you can, my man.
1: Now, with the people waiting and everybody singing happy birthday, Fred, it's time to get to the main thing.
0: No doubt about that. But before we go, happy, happy birthday, birthday to HD and Mrs. HD.
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0: And the main thing, courtesy of us, is brought to you by hands-free Skechers Slip-Ins Aero Burst, high-performance running shoes that cut through the wind. I'm going to say this, and I hope people down in the great state of Louisiana and the other great state of Mississippi, I just have these words of wisdom with the big-time matchup that's going to happen this Saturday night, 7:30 Eastern time. Number eight Ole Miss, hosting number seven LSU, the return of Lane Kiffin to Oxford, Mississippi. It is just a football game. Calm the bleep down. We got the governor saying, I'm hoping that violence won't break out, that Lane's going to need a police presence, all these people back and forth on social media, all this because Lane Kiffin had the audacity to say, I am in a better situation with a national championship at LSU than Ole Miss. And people on both sides, HD, it doesn't matter if it's school kids or school teachers or politicians, or policemen, or state troopers, or housewives, or nurses, or doctors, or sanitation workers, or even custodial workers, are losing their rabbit, pardon my language, rabbit-ass mind regarding this game involving Lane Kiffin coming back to Oxford just because they are still PO'd down in Oxford, Mississippi, that he decided to go to LSU, and now he's coming back with all this pomp and circumstance. It is just a football game, period.
1: Now, Freddie, how you name all those people?
0: Okay.
1: And you forget about a man's best friend. You forgot about the dog. You forgot about a cat. And we all love the cats, all right? You forgot about the dog, the cat, the lizards, the iguanas, the hamsters, the gerbils. You forgot about goldfish. You forgot about all those things as well. You don't exclude them.
0: My bad.
1: They have to be involved, too. But I do agree with you. It is just a game. But we do know college football in this country goes above and beyond. The anticipation, and Freddie, we all knew once Lane Kiffin departed Ole Miss and went to LSU that the anticipation of when this game was going to happen. We got that. It was going to be week three. I get it. We had a phenomenal week zero. We had a pretty good week one. We had a pretty good week two. But now it's time to do what we came to do, Freddie.
0: Are you giving me a quote from Martin? Are you doing Sinead-nay the kid?
1: Yeah. Forever Sinead-nay. It's time to do what college football came to do for 2026. It is LSU, Lane Kiffin, returning to Oxford, Mississippi, the Grove. Could you imagine what the Grove is going to look like? Oh, the tents, the booze, the eye candy, but I'm going to keep that a little low. Everything is going to be at the Grove. Mm-hmm. Ready. College game day. They ain't coming to your city. Everything, the anticipation for this matchup.
2: I know.
1: You look at Sam Levitt.
2: Yep.
1: You look at Trinidad Chamberlain.
2: Come on now.
1: You look at Dylan Jones. Mm-hmm. Kewon Lacy.
2: Yes, indeed.
1: My boy Deuce Alexander, wide receiver for Ole Miss. I know his father. His father trains him well. It's not a surprise to me that the young man is. The Deuce is about to be loose.
2: Uh-huh.
1: This is what we waited for, Freddie. This anticipation.
0: Absolutely.
1: Anticipation and that itch. Scotty is calling me, man. New Jack City now. It's calling me Scotty. The itch that Ole Miss Rebel fans have been having for week three.
2: Uh-huh.
1: The itch that LSU Tiger fans have been having for week three.
0: Yeah.
1: You don't have to itch no more. If you're still itching, listen, the wellness company has you. They have your back.
0: Everything,
1: Get your kid from the wellness company. Yeah. They'll take care of you. But the itch should no longer be there. It's here.
0: Yeah, I get it. And believe me, it's going to be some kind of atmosphere. With college game day being there early today, Reese Davis and the crew at 9 o'clock Eastern time. All that anticipation, all that alcohol that's going to be drunk between 9 a.m. Eastern time until that game kicks off around 7:30 on ABC with Chris

0: following Kirk Herbstreit, Holly Rowe on the call. I understand the passion. I understand how Ole Miss fans feel. I get it. I understand it. Because we all know what kind of reaction is going to be there when Lane Kiffin brings another team into a building where he used to coach. Even his linebacker, Whit Weeks of LSU, had this to say about that reaction that we know it's going to be there when Lane Kiffin steps foot back in Oxford as the LSU head coach.
1: I haven't really thought about how he's going to – I haven't really thought about that, but, I mean, I know he's going to get it. I know they don't like him up there, so – but he's prepared for that. I mean, it is what it is. He's done it before in his career, so I know he's more prepared than anybody.
0: Now, I don't think we have to worry about when he returned to Tennessee having batteries being thrown at him. It may be a lot worse than that, what they can get away with. There are going to be plenty of security people that are going to look the other way with Ole Miss fans letting know their displeasure at Lane Kiffin. I'm not saying it's bad for college football. I just know how these things go, HD. We do not need that one extreme person on either side going beyond the pale and thinking, I'm going to get justice for my team. I'm going to get justice for my LSU team. We can't have that because hearing all of this, police presence, extra police presence for a college football game that's important, that just seems to be way, way too much involving a guy in Lane Kiffin.
2: Now, we don't recommend the craziness, but we know there are going to be a few people that want to test those waters. And, friend, let's go ahead and send them a little PSA message. You're going to jail.
0: You hope.
2: You're going to jail.
0: Maybe.
2: Well, if you're stupid enough to do something that extreme, mm-hmm. that's going to harm someone else
0: right.
2: on a football field, you're going to jail.
0: You should go to jail.
2: There's no ifs, ands, and buts about it. They're going to figure it out because the most important thing when it comes to one of the biggest college football, I think the biggest college football game of the entire season is to make sure that everyone is safe on that football field and everyone is safe in those stands.
0: Well, if you're going to do
2: that. That better be a point of emphasis.
0: Yeah. Well, if you're going to do that, you better limit the alcohol consumption. Which we know is not going to be the case.
2: Well, I just seen a video circulating on X the other day.
0: Okay.
2: Of students at the Grove of their game last week. They were playing throw 'em up, bust 'em up. Basically doing the Oklahoma drill.
0: Sure.
2: With alcohol involved all over the place. And it was wet. It was muddy. They were in their suits. And I said to myself, man, I've never been that stupid in college.
0: I don't think we can measure with existing technology how stupid that is. Now, times that by 25 where we might see before kickoff at 7:30 Eastern time.
2: Said we coming to your city.
0: People want to weigh in on this already in the Freddie and Harry calling line at 888-SAY-ESPN, 888-729-3776. It's the Wednesday Groove-a-thon known as Freddie and Harry. He's the birthday boy, Harry Douglas. I'm Freddie Coleman, presented by Progressive Insurance and ESPN Radio and the ESPN app. Nate the Great in St. Louis, my friend. We got LSU, we got Ole Miss, we got the return of Lane Kiffin, we got potential violent maneuvers that could be employed if people don't take care of it. Nate the Great in St. Louis, what you got?
3: Hey, fellas, it's good to be back on. It's been a while.
0: Yes, it is.
3: First of all, let me get my birthday greeting out to my boy, Harry Douglas. What's going on, homeboy? Westside ATL, man. Happy birthday, bro.
2: Thank you, Nate the Great. Good to hear from you, my man.
3: Yeah, man, good to hear from you. Listen, I'll talk about the Falcons at another date because I want to keep it on topic, but you know, when Lane Kiffin said that he was got a better chance of winning a national championship at LSU than Mississippi, I mean, I don't understand why everybody's upset because he basically just looked at the data. LSU has won more national championships than Mississippi. As a matter of fact, Mississippi hasn't won a national championship since the early 60s. So the man is just speaking the truth, and I don't understand why people can't appreciate the truth. You know, I guess those folks down in the Grove, you can't handle the truth. LSU has a better chance of winning a national championship. Matter of fact, Mississippi, I don't even know the last time they won an SEC championship, let alone a national championship. So don't blame the man if you can't handle the truth.
2: Can you handle the truth? You can't handle the truth.
0: Well, you know why Ole Miss fans can't handle the truth, and I understand why. You don't want to be told that your team can't do something or be disrespected and you go to the next state over.
2: Or that you're less than.
0: Completely less than. That's what Lane Kiffin essentially told them. Now, if he had said that and gone to Ohio State or USC, it's palatable. They don't like it,

0: but it's palatable. You literally said that, and then you went to our rival. They're treating him the same way. Remember Kevin Durant left? After Oklahoma City lost to Golden State? After having the 3-1 lead? And everybody said, it's one thing to leave in free agency, but you went to the team that kept you from going to the NBA Finals out of the Western Conference. That's unforgivable to a lot of people, what Kevin Durant did. This is times a thousand with people at Ole Miss. You not only told them that our football program doesn't matter, you spit in our face saying our state doesn't matter, that you can't get it done here in our state. And the state of Mississippi has gone through enough, self-inflicted, not self-inflicted as it is. To your point, HD, the last thing you want to be told by somebody is not only do you not matter, but we don't believe your people and your state matter. That's why I'm going somewhere
1: else. Well, it's a hard pill to swallow, Freddie, because the Ole Miss Rebels almost made it to the national championship game last year. They lost to the Miami Hurricanes, and that game was back and forth, and Carson Beck was able to run the ball into the end zone and seal things for the Miami Hurricanes. But they returned not one Heisman candidate, but two. And Trinidad Chambliss and Kewan Lacy and Pete Golding did, I thought, a remarkable job keeping things afloat and holding the band together when Lane Kiffin had to leave Ole Miss and go to LSU and do his head coaching duties for that organization. So it's hard to comprehend that a coach is going to leave an organization when that organization was top five, top ten in the country damn near all year long and had an opportunity to actually make a national championship game.
0: Yale and South Carolina went our favorite to 888-729-3776. Yale, we got LSU and the return of Lane Kiffin at number 7 and Ole Miss playing each other in the Grove. Ole Miss number 8 with all that's going to bring to that game before it kicks off at 7:30 Eastern time on Saturday night. Yale and South Carolina, my friend, what do you have?
2: So my birthday is on the 18th. We're having an 80s, 90s party.
0: Okay.
2: But two movies come to mind, Django and Life. And the reason I say that on Django, the dude said, my wife stayed up all night making these masks. That's how some of these Ole Miss fans are acting. And then in Life, when they found the I can't remember his name, but they found him dead, and it's like, where you think you're going?
1: Hoppin' Bob,
0: yes.
2: I just think that's how the LSU fans are acting. Not LSU, but the Ole Miss fans are acting. Like when he said, my wife stayed up all night making these masks.
0: By the way, Yale, happy early birthday, by the way.
1: Yes,
0: that's
1: going to
0: be a fantastic.
1: Yale,
0: you got to.
1: Why me and Freddie didn't get an invite to the 80s and 90s party?
0: Put it this way. I want to see pictures and video from Yale in South Carolina. So me post too. That on X and tag us, Yale, at Coleman ESPN and at HBuzz83. We want to see this. I know that's going to be a live party. As live as that's going to be, he's exactly right. That's how Ole Miss fans feel. They're tired of being disrespected, and then one of their own, who they gave a second chance to be a big-time college head coach, gave them the ultimate disrespect with Lane Kiffin going to LSU.
1: I want to ask you this, Freddie. Do you believe that this game has an opportunity to break record numbers from a television standpoint?
0: I don't know if break record numbers, but don't be surprised if it's the highest-rated regular season game in college football. And I know we got a lot of college football to be played between now and the end of the year and then championship Saturday and then the playoff. But with so much of this, because this was anticipated, the minute that he went to LSU, everybody circled that game when he goes back to LSU. I think it'll be the highest rated football game up to this point this year because of everything you just said. All the stuff that's gone into it, you know, Lions, Tigers, and Bears, oh my, not living together in harmony with Ole Miss on one side and LSU on the other. But I think in turn, that's going to do a serious, serious number on a Saturday night with these two because of one guy, and that guy's Lane Kiffin.
1: See, I want a back-and-forth game. I don't want one of these blowouts or LSU or Ole Miss being up by double digits at halftime. I want one of these shootouts, man. Mm-hmm. One of these epic ball games that we can have. What we had Saturday night in the first half, when you look at Ohio State and the Texas Longhorns, I was like, man, this is going to get away from Texas. But then they found a way, right? They faced that adversity. Sure, they came back down 20 points in the fourth quarter and found a way to win it. Mm-hmm. But I can assure you there are a lot of people who probably strayed away from the game and then came back to it once they seen that the Texas Longhorns was building a comeback. For this one, this matchup, see, I don't want either team to pull away early on. I want it to be neck and neck, touchdown to touchdown. Sure. Three

0: not the three and out. Yeah. Interception to fumble. That's the kind of dynamic ball game I want. I know I'm asking for a lot, but damn it, it's my birthday. I can ask. It's my birthday. I can ask what I want to. I can ask for what I want to today.
1: Well, speaking of your birthday, Dustin in Arkansas, Woo Pick, he's got something to say about HD's birthday. Dustin in Arkansas, what do you have for us on Freddie and Harry?
2: Woo Pick. Hey, real quick, I was saying my girlfriend Raven said you guys were treated unfairly on your top five back to school list that you made a few weeks ago. She wanted me to make sure you know that she's got your back on that.
1: Well done.
2: But hey, my 9-year-old daughter wants to tell Harry and his wife happy birthday. You ready?
3: Yeah.

0: Yay!
1: Oh, wow.
2: What's your daughter's name, Justin?
1: Yeah, what's her name?
3: Zelda. Zelda Rose.
1: Ooh. Zelda, number one, you have a gorgeous, a beautiful name. Number two, you just really, really, really, really made my day. You really did.
4: Thank you.
1: That means a lot.
2: Dustin,
1: that means a lot.
2: Dustin, real quick, who named her Zelda?
4: The show.
2: We're glad you love the show. Dustin, who named your daughter Zelda? Who named her?
3: That was me. I got to pick. If she was a girl, I got to pick. If she was a boy, her mom would have got to pick.
2: Okay, well, Dustin, well done as a dad, my friend.
1: Yes,
2: Woo-pig all the way. And thank you, Dustin. And thank you, Zelda.
3: Woo-pig. God bless y'all.
2: God bless you, too, my friend. Zelda's all right. Zelda's all right,
1: Freddie, that was pretty heartfelt, man. It really was.
2: Yeah, man. Wow.
1: Like that one got me. Yeah. That one got me.
2: Yeah, that
1: got me. You know how much I love kids, right? Because mm-hmm. they're so innocent mm-hmm. and I just love children. And her singing that happy birthday to me really got me.
2: One of the best sounds in the world regarding a child's laugh or a child acceptance or something that makes them happy or giving happiness to others. Those kind of moments, that kind of innocence never, ever goes out of style. He is Harry Douglas. Continue to wish him a happy birthday at 888-SAY-ESPN, 888-729-3776. On his social, HDougs83. I'm Freddie Coleman. It's the Groove with Unknown. Known as Freddie and Harry on ESPN Radio, the ESPN app, and SiriusXM Channel 80. Continue to weigh in about Lane Kiffin's return to the Grove and Ole Miss when number 7 LSU takes on number 8 Ole Miss Saturday night, 7:30 Eastern Time on ABC at 888-SAY-ESPN, 888-729-3776. And I'll ask Harry Douglas the question, who does it mean more to win this game? Lane Kiffin? Or the ex-wife he left in Ole Miss? We'll get to that after Harry gives you this word courtesy of Granger.
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9: I'm Christine Lisi. For the first time since July 3rd, the Guardians have sole possession of the AL Central lead. Petey Halpin, go-ahead three-run homer in the bottom of the sixth. Cleveland rallied to beat the White Sox 6-3, so the Guardians up a half game on Chicago in the division. Week 2 kicks off tomorrow night in Buffalo, where the Bills will play their first regular season game at their new Highmark Stadium when they host the Lions. And one guess who the focus is for ESPN NFL analyst Jason McCourty.
10: Josh Allen. I want to see what Josh Allen looks like against this Lions secondary, because on the other side, the Lions a week ago, they gave up over 400 yards passing to Tyler Shuck and the New Orleans Saints. So I want to see what Josh Allen is able to do.
9: Bengals quarterback Joe Burrow says he's dealing with back tightness but does expect to play this week in Houston. Injured Seahawks QB Sam Darnold ruled out against the Cardinals on Sunday, so Drew Lock in line to start for the first time in about 2 years. No current plans by Seattle to put Darnold on injured reserve. And Falcons quarterback Michael Penix Jr., coming back from ACL surgery, has not ruled out playing this week against the Panthers, says he needs to hit benchmarks before making a decision.

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1: with
0: Freddie and Harry.
1: We always make sure you're filled in on the Groove-a-thon edition of Freddie and Harry with Harry Douglas and Freddie Coleman on ESPN Radio, the ESPN app, SiriusXM Channel 80, as well as tune in and tell that smart speaker to play that ESPN Radio presented by Progressive Insurance. 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Before we continue to get from you, because we know we're going to get plenty from you about Lane Kiffin and LSU. Lane Kiffin making his return with his number 7 Tigers, taking on number 8 Ole Miss, a place where he coached and said, can't win a national championship here. I'm going to go over there. And now he comes back to there when they want to kick them out of here at 7:30 Eastern Time Saturday night on ABC. We continue to hear from you at 888-729-3776. But Brother Steve, I throw this at you. Who does it mean more to win on Saturday? Is it Lane Kiffin or LSU? What would your answer be? Before you give that answer, check out what Kewon Lacy, one of the best running backs in the country, at Ole Miss, who played with Lane Kiffin last year, had this to say about the relationship involving both of those two.
2: Kewon, what's your relationship with Lane like now?
3: Really don't have a relationship with him. Just focus on the season.
1: All righty then. So, Harry, now you can answer the question. Kewon Lacy.
4: Strictly business.
1: Exactly. SOB, standing on business. That's Kewon Lacy. More to Lane Kiffin or to Ole Miss to mean the win more on Saturday?
4: It will mean more to the Ole Miss Rebels. They're feeling like the child that got abandoned in the household right now. Lane Kiffin up and said, you know what? I'm going somewhere else to another family that I love more because I feel like they're better than the family that I have right here in Oxford, Mississippi. So a guy like Trinidad Chambliss, a guy like Kewon Lacy, Echols, and Deuce Alexander, and all those guys on the defensive side, Pete Golding as a coach as well, along with the coaching staff, those fans in Oxford, Mississippi, they feel some type of way because they feel like they got left for dead, but they didn't get buried. What did Geno Smith say? A lot of people wrote me off, but I didn't write back. See, the Ole Miss Rebels, in their mindset right now, they don't want to hear anything about, hey, no nonsense, no nothing. They're thinking one way, and one way only right now. Please be LSU so we can show our rump. Please. So we can show Lane Kiffin how we really feel, what we really mean. See, they're going to do it to a certain level right now.
1: Right.
4: If they beat the LSU Tigers, are you talking about crossing the line? Freddie, they're going to double dutch, hopscotch, dive head first over that line. And they're going to take it to a whole nother level if they defeat the LSU Tigers on Saturday. So I'm going with the Ole Miss Rebels. Okay. They feel some type of way right now.
1: Sure.
4: They really do. And I'm talking about, even though they believe in Pete Golding as their head coach and the players on that team and the whole nine, there are a lot of people that feel some type of way within that organization because of, not because Lane Kiffin made the decision to go to LSU.
1: Sure.
4: I think the circus around it all.
1: Yeah, no doubt about that. I'm not going to say it's either one of the two. I'm going to say a word that you brought up. The fan base of Ole Miss. Players are pretty flexible, pretty adaptable. You're a Kewon Lacy. Well, he ain't here. Not like we were friends to begin with.
4: Lane Kiffin.
1: When was it? Exactly.
4: I don't know a Lane Kiffin.
1: I know a Kane Liffin. I don't know a Lane Kiffin. That's what Kewon Lacy basically said. He's like, look, he moved on, I moved on. There was no relationship. They may not have been in much relationship when they were together at Ole Miss. So Kewon's like, deuces, son. And I don't mean the honey deuces you get at the U.S. Open. That's what he told them. But that fan base, that's different, dude. Pete Golden's like, look, we're trying to win an SEC game. I know the pomp and circumstance. I know all the nonsense that's coming with this.
4: But I love what he said, though, Freddie, because he's also trying to reiterate to his football team that, hey, guys, I get it. Everything that's going on right now, it's like a high school homecoming.
1: Absolutely.
4: But we can't go out there. You can play with emotions, but you can't be too emotional.
1: Because
4: it can lead to a 15-yard penalty. And next thing you know, it's hurting a football team. So Pete Golden is trying to make sure he reels his football team in so they don't go out there on Saturday because of the emotions getting out of control and hurt Ole Miss's chances to actually beat LSU.
1: Yeah, he wants them to play with emotion but not be emotional. The fans are a different deal. They have been emotional ever since he decided to leave Ole Miss, go to LSU. This means more on Saturday to the fan base of Ole Miss, more than Pete Golding, the coach, more than the athletic department, more than the players, because that fan base is not going to forget about this. Even if they win, even if their team wins on Saturday, they're always going to have to the back of their mind, you literally spit in our face and said you could not win a championship here, and you went to our rival a state over. When it comes to LSU.
4: Oh, I can hear him now. Oh, you left a hero to get with a zero. All kind of lines. You left that hamburger helper, or you left that steak dinner for that hamburger helper, and now your stomach hurt. You got to go to the restroom multiple times.
1: Well, I can hear him now. Well,
4: he
1: may regard LSU as more filet mignon than the steak is Ole Miss. Ole Miss, when he gets filleted on Saturday night in Oxford, Mississippi.
4: Why is Josiah?
1: Why you? Every time we turn around today, Jay Boogie.
5: I was not expecting a hamburger helper to steak reference there. It just got me. I thought it was funny.
4: That's that Jay-Z.
1: It's what we do, homie. That's who we is.
5: It's a compliment to you that I'm laughing.
1: That's true. Yeah. This like Lane Kiffin. We is who he is on a different planet, but we is who he is. He is who he is. We is who he is. Oh, we is. Anthony in Dallas at 888-729-3776. Anthony, we got the return of Lane Kiffin, leading number 7 LSU to Ole Miss to play in Oxford, Mississippi. Ole Miss number 8. Brother Anthony, what you got?
6: What's up, my brother?
1: What's up, homie?
6: What's up, Harry? Happy birthday to you and your wife, man.
4: Keep it there, Anthony. Was understood, doesn't need to be told, Anthony, okay?
6: If I was you, I'd be at home with my 5 hours.
4: And Anthony, guess what?
6: Clock.
4: I have it right here with me, birthday cake confetti craze, right here on deck.
6: I knew what you was getting ready to say. Don't say it, Anthony. Don't say it.
1: Love.
6: You know you're my dog, man. Happy birthday, man. Happy birthday to you and your lovely wife, man.
4: Thank you. Real talk.
6: But anyway, man, Lane Kiffin is going to beat the brakes off of him, and Alice is going to beat the brakes off of Ole Miss, man. Once they get up by two couple touchdowns, it's over, man. It's over. But they're going to need all that security and police presence. That's real talk. They're going to need all that. He's going to beat the brakes off of them, dog. Remember, I told y'all that.
1: Okay, well, put it this way. Ole Miss, there are no scrubs. There are no slouches in the ring offensively. With Trinidad Chambliss, no matter what kind of LSU defense is going to be played, and they got some dudes over there, that Ole Miss offense, HD, they have no slouches in the ring when it comes to getting them down the field and scoring points. And they're going to score some points on Saturday.
4: Yeah, a lot of people are forgetting that Sam Levitt threw a lot of interceptions this past weekend.
1: Mm-hmm.
4: You have those type of interceptions versus an Ole Miss Rebels football team.
1: Sure.
4: And you're not going to come away with a victory, I can assure you that one, because of Trinidad Chambliss and his ball placement and the ability to extend plays, but also keep a very aggressive defense off honest.
1: Mm-hmm.
4: And it's not like Ole Miss is not going to run tempo. They're going to up the tempo and force you to be, I would say, read your keys, have that eye discipline. And if you're out of place by 1 inch, we know they have the home run hitters to make you pay.
1: Andy in Wisconsin at 888-729-3776. Big Andy, we got Lane Kiffin at LSU playing Ole Miss. Lane Kiffin returning to a team that he left in a state that he left to go to LSU. Andy, what you got?
7: First things first, Harry, happy birthday. I want you to know you share a birthday with my beautiful chocolate wife. Just want you to know that. I'm taking her out to a nice supper club here in Wisconsin tonight. Going to buy her drinks till I'm cute. And it's going to be Love Friday on Wednesday.
1: Love Friday.
4: He said, until I'm cute.
7: and I'm going to say this game, I think this game is more important to Ole Miss. I'm riding with you on that one too, Harry. Because LSU, I think, can lose a game and still get in the playoffs. I don't know if Ole Miss can.
1: That's an interesting point. Because I wonder how much of that's due to the fact with so much attention on LSU and what it looked like opening night, HD versus Clemson.
4: Well, also, like, you look at, I mean, they both have tough games on their schedule. But, you know, LSU, if they lose this game, you go and next week you beat number 9 Texas A&M. And then, you know, you have a 3-game stretch where you have Alabama, Texas, and Tennessee. And I'll tell you. Oof. With Faison Brandon and the way he's looking for Tennessee, that's not going to be a walk in the park as well. So, you know, you got to get through this gauntlet, I think, at the top part of the schedule, and then

0: you have a gauntlet to end the season, three of your last four games.
1: Mm-hmm.
0: And I would even say this, with the way Mississippi State and their quarterback is playing, you just can't count Mississippi State out. And, you know, that's a rivalry game.
1: That's a fair point.
0: The scouts for Ole Miss, that is.
1: Yeah, the scouts make it to LSU more than anything else, no matter what kind of $50 million talent or roster that they have. He is Harry Douglas. Him on the socials at HDouglas83. I'm Freddie Coleman. You can do the same at Coleman ESPN. It's the Wednesday Groove-a-thon, known as Freddie and Harry. When it comes to an FOFH, a friend of Freddie and Harry, when it comes to Joe Ford, my ESPN sports betting analyst, he's going to tell you exactly what he likes heading in week two of the National Football League after the craziness we saw in week one. 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
4: He's Harry Douglas. I'm Freddie Coleman. It's a Freddie and Harry Douglas Wednesday Groove-a-thon on ESPN Radio, the ESPN app, SiriusXM Channel 80, as well as tune in. Don't forget to tell that smart speaker to play ESPN Radios. It's always a good groove when our man Joe Cool, a.k.a. Joe Fortenbaugh, brings his wonderful presence as an ESPN sports betting analyst. I'm on the socials at Joe Fortenbaugh, because even though you can't see it, but you can feel the nally attired Joe Fortenbaugh with a three-piece suit. He's got, like, the vest going on. So, Brother Joe, what's going on, man?
5: It's nice to be here, as always. And I just realized, as we were chatting loosely before the segment started, today's HD's birthday.
4: Yes,
5: HD, I did not know that. Happy 51st birthday. You look fantastic. I look forward to celebrating with you when I get to see you again, man. You're doing it. It's great.
6: I love you, Joe. That's all I can say. I love you, man.
5: Wow. Too easy. All right, thanks, man, for having me, fellas. I'll see you next Wednesday.
4: You leave two putt at a par 530 after that shot that you just had in the middle of the fairway. We had a lot of discussion so far, not about Harry Douglas' 51st birthday, but about the upcoming matchup. Number 7 LSU Lane Kiffin's return to Ole Miss to take on the number 8 Rebels down in Oxford, Mississippi. What kind of money action has been on that game?
5: Man, I can't wait for this. I cannot wait for this game. LSU's going to be laying 3 right around a field goal on the road, which is one of those lines that just makes you scratch your head a little bit.
4: Okay.
5: Because everyone I've talked to, and these are the people I trust, they know what they're doing, they have drastically upgraded their power rankings on LSU after what we saw against Clemson. They create power ratings, power rankings, whatever you want to call them. Right. It's not the stuff you see on the website where it's like, here's 1 through 32. They have a power number they assign to each team, and that's how they use to figure out what the spread would be between the two teams. And then you make your adjustments throughout the course of the year. All of them came up on LSU after game one. Naturally, you got to start to wonder, did we overcorrect?
4: Okay.
5: Did we give them too much? Clemson wasn't really supposed to be that great. And now LSU going on the road, hostile environment, not going to be as easy for their offense to do what they want to do in this game. And I think it's not going to be as easy for Ole Miss to do what we saw them do so far this season, because they're going up against a very good defensive line. So it's going to surprise some people, but I'd be looking at the under. Open 59.5. Okay. If it was going to be such a shootout, you'd see over money. See, an under money, it's come down to 58.5.
4: Really?
5: So I don't have anything with the side right now, but I do think it's a little bit lower scoring than anticipated.
6: See, I'm on the side with Joe. I do believe the under is going to hit. When you look at LSU's defense and the athleticism at all three levels, man, and then Blake Baker as a defensive coordinator, what he has an opportunity to do, putting his imprint on this game plan as well, too. And then you look at Ole Miss. Now, Ole Miss defensively, especially versus Louisville, I was very, very questionable. But it is the first game of the year, right? You're going against an opponent that you have not played, and things can be really

0: weird. If it was an opportunity for Louisville to get Ole Miss, it was in the first matchup. How have they, I would say, shored up their defense in the first 2 weeks moving into this third matchup, a game that we know they're going to be up and up for because it's versus a top 10 opponent. So looking forward to seeing that. Joe, I do want to get to the National Football League. We got Bills and the Lions on Thursday night. The Bills coming off a outstanding win down in Houston, Texans versus that vaunted defense. And then the Detroit Lions, you know, they won in overtime within a shootout. What do you like in this ball game Thursday night?
1: What we want to do in week two, more than any other week of the NFL season, is not overreact to what we saw in week one.
2: You mean like Mike Greenberg did get up all this week?
1: That's Greeny all season. That's Greeny every Monday. Greeny and Orlovsky, two peas in a pod. Show them 2 minutes of tape and they're losing their mind, and that's the end of it until the next piece of evidence they get, and they're losing their mind the other way. So, yes, you want to take it nice and easy. Now, certain things you'll learn. The Giants were better than expected. Yes, they won that game, but they also hammered them in that game. Like, some games you tend to get a little lucky, and some games you think to yourself, that looked really bad. Right. Going back to college, Oregon looked really bad. Oregon wasn't unlucky. They looked really bad in that game. So, to week two, to the question about Buffalo, small bet on the Bills, sitting around 4.5. We've seen Buffalo money early. Historically, this is a very bad spot for the team in Detroit situation. HD, you may have played in one of these games, I'm not sure, but a team playing in overtime on a Sunday, then having to turn around and play on the road on a short week, very difficult. 26% against the spread in the Super Bowl era when a team faces that task. On top of that, okay, Detroit's defense looked like, can we say, we'll say number two. They look like number two, start to finish. 469 yards, 5.5 yards per play. You needed a 2-point conversion stop in overtime to get number past two. The Saints. Yeah, there you go. Number two. That's what they looked like. So I'd be looking to the Bills in that game. It's not a big bet yet because I'm a little worried about that Bills defense.
2: Sure.
1: And the Lions are still formidable, but we're going with the Bills here.
2: He is Joe Ford, about ESPN Sports Betting Analyst, bringing his expertise and also tutelage to Freddie and Harry Wednesday Groovathon on ESPN Radio and the ESPN app. What kind of money line or action are you going to think you're going to see in the Bears offense?
1: Ooh.
2: After the 59 hamburger helper, to use HD's term, that they put in the Carolina Panthers on Sunday on the road.
1: 96 total points. The Bears, as many have said, will probably be the most exciting team to watch all season long because the offense is great and the defense stinks, so it makes for a lot of points.
2: Sure.
1: But here we go. We see 96 points and we think this is going to be an every week occurrence. So the total comes out for this game, 49.5. That's not even in the 50s. That's not that unreasonable. And it's nothing but under money. 48.5, 47.5. And this is early in the week you see this move. The public is not betting Monday and Tuesday for the following Sunday. Those are the wise guys that are hitting the early numbers.
2: Okay.
1: So why do we think that would be? Well, number one, little overvalued based on what we just watched. You're going to face Brian Flores' defense in week two. Flores played two games against Ben Johnson's Bears last year. He played two games against the Lions when Ben Johnson was the offensive coordinator multiple years in a row. He's familiar with them. Doesn't mean he's going to stop them, but he's familiar with them. He blitzes more than anyone. Caleb Williams against pressure last year, 54% completion rate. So a little bit of a concern.
2: Okay.
1: On the other side, you got Carson Wentz starting at quarterback. I don't think anyone here is overly optimistic about that when it comes to a lot of points, even against this Bears defense, which is bad, but it's going to have the crowd noise on its side here. So I'd be looking to a lower scoring game there, believe it or not.
0: All right, so next thing we have, when you look at the San Francisco 49ers, they went over to Australia. They stayed a week. They got the win. They look like the fresh team coming back. Now, you've had some days that passed by. You're trying to adjust back to West Coast time. They're going to be playing the Miami Dolphins. Would you consider taking the Dolphins at plus 13.5 points in this matchup?
1: Great question, because this is the great unknown. What do we do with the 49ers and Rams? What did we do going into the Australia game? What do we do coming off the Australia game?
2: Right.
1: We don't have a lot of it. We have no historical data of teams playing in Australia. So to be completely honest with you, I don't have anything with this just yet.
2: Okay.
1: The market hasn't done anything, which I find interesting. It's sitting 13. I wonder if you see it get up to 14, that's a bit of a key number, two touchdowns. Maybe you see some Miami money, but they look terrible against the Raiders. And of all the options you have on the board, you want to put your hard-earned Freddie and Harry money on the Miami Dolphins? Because I got other opportunity for you, gentlemen. Other opportunities, which I'll give you. So that game right now is a pass because of exactly the reason you laid out, HD, the great uncertainty of how they're going to look. I'll slide this one in there. Okay. Little college play?
2: Yeah.
1: Maybe we bet against Texas this weekend.
2: Oh.
1: They're laying 30.5 against Texas San Antonio.
2: Okay.
1: You're coming off the massive celebration of the Ohio State win. You're on the road for the first time next week at ranked Tennessee. Wedged in between is little old UTSA.
2: Yeah.
1: You're not going to care at all about them. And if you're Sark, and you beat Ohio State, you're not risking anyone's health late in this game. So maybe we take the 30.5, and you can catch that Saturday morning when I'm on Countdown to Game Day, 8:20 to 9 a.m. It's me. It's no one else. Just catch me.
2: Wow. First, he gives a happy birthday wish, then he takes him out like that when it comes to Joe Fortball, ESPN Sports Betting.
1: That show is
0: a mean one, Mr. Grinch.
2: Exactly.
1: That show is a lot of fun. I get to work with Douglas and Harry Lyles, and it's a lot of fun with those guys. I make my jokes, but that's a lot of fun on Saturday mornings.
2: I appreciate you, brother.
0: Yeah, we love having you, too.
1: It's my pleasure, gentlemen. Thank you so much.
2: Absolutely. 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That is next to Gruathon, known as Freddie and Harry.
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11: This is SportsCenter. I'm Christine Lisi. Yet another comeback win for the Guardians, 6-3.

0: over the White Sox today. Petey Halpin, go-ahead three-run homer, bottom six. Cade Smith entered in the eighth inning for the second consecutive game. He picked up his 37th save of the season. ESPN MLB analyst Adam Ottavino.
1: That's this time of year. You know, he's their hammer, right? He's the trump card. So they bring him in yesterday chasing, but they knew how important that game was. Because it's really a two-game swing every win when you're going head-to-head. They end up coming back. They made it all worthwhile yesterday. Then today, Cade Smith's like, hey, sign me up again. I know I haven't gotten a lot of sleep yet. You know, I just came back, but I can do this again. He does it. Makes it look easy. The guy's incredible.
0: Cleveland's got a half-game lead on Chicago in the AL Central. Victor Caratini, walk-off single. Twins beat the Yankees 5-4 in 13. New York slugger Aaron Judge, though, lifted for a pinch hitter in the sixth inning due to tightness in his lower right leg. NFL Bengals quarterback Joe Burrow told reporters he's dealing with back tightness but does expect to play at the Texans Sunday. Seahawks ruled out injured QB Sam Darnold Sunday against the Cardinals, so Drew Lock in line to make his first start in about 2 years.
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3: Ante, the truck driver. We haven't heard from Ante in a minute. Ante, what is your favorite thick thing?
4: Hey, man, the reason why I love y'all because y'all do not disappoint. But my favorite thing is yam. I love some thick yam. You know, some people slice their yam thin, but my wife, she slices the yam thick.
5: Yes.
4: With that caramel sauce and that butter and that cinnamon, yeah, I like some thick yam.

0: with the birthday boy Harry Douglas. I'm Freddie Coleman. When you put us together, you're the best show on your radio. It's a Wednesday Groove-a-thon known as Freddie and Harry, and we are here on the ESPN app, SiriusXM Channel 80, as well as TuneIn. And don't forget to tell that smart speaker to play ESPN Radio. We do it each and every week on a Wednesday around this time. When we put our four noggins together, what could possibly go wrong? Nothing when it comes to...
1: Who's in?
2: Are they in?
1: And who's out?
3: Where are they?
4: Out, out.
1: It's time to find out from the Freddie and Harry Selection Committee.
0: So you got us two, Josiah Howard, E. Doug, Eric Hanneman, and our sports anchor goddess, Christine Lisi. She's going to be the tie-breaking goddess that she is, because the Chicago Bears, I think they just scored again from this weekend. Harry Douglas was there for the game on the ESPN radio. The Chicago Bears put up not one, not two, not three, not four, not five touchdowns rushing, but six touchdowns rushing. They scored 1 point less than 60. They hung a 59 burger on the Carolina Panthers. So, in honor of that offense, being that kind of offense after week one, we're going to have the top six Bears part of our selection committee. And the selection committee is brought to you by SoFi. So let's get it going.
1: Number one.
0: Brother Birthday Boy, who is the number one Bear on your list of the selection committee?
5: Smokey! Smokey, Smokey, Smokey! Smokey the Bear. Mm-hmm. Teaching us all about wildfires and how to prevent them. How could you not remember Smokey the Bear? You still should remember Smokey the Bear so you can keep things safe outdoors.
0: Only you can prevent forest fires. That was the common line from Smokey the Bear. As
5: Smokey,
0: far as
5: Smokey, Smokey.
0: And also invoking Chris Tucker. Well done by you from Friday. So Josiah Howard, we got one for Smokey, meaning Smokey the Bear. What's the number one bear on your list?
6: Well, we are Disney, right?
0: Last time I checked. Unless you know something we don't.
6: I just had to confirm. Okay. Winnie the Pooh, gotta be number one.
0: Okay.
6: Has to be number one.
0: All right.
7: So, representing the company.
5: I got a story. So, okay. Roddy White, one of my favorite teammates of all time, my brother from another mother.
0: Yeah.
5: That's my nickname.
0: Really?
5: From him. He called me Pooh Bear.
0: Really?
7: Because you like honey a lot?
5: Like, I you heard Chris Brown. Henny, in a honey pack. It's not even Friday yet. Come on now. Henny, in a honey pack.

0: You always be talking about the honey hole shot like in football.
1: He calls me Pooh Bear all the time.
0: Really?
1: Like, still to this day.
0: I did not know that.
1: Yep.
0: You held that in the holster for more than a while. And then it was able to be unleashed on this election committee. So, E-Dog, Eric Hanneman, we got one for Winnie the Pooh. We got one for Smokey the Bear. What's the number one bear on your list?
2: Yeah, both of these are on my list.
0: Uh-huh.
2: So, it's a tough decision. I mean, every time I would be running a board back in Albany, 104.5, the team, shout out to my old station.
0: Attaboy.
2: You know, we'd have those PSAs all the time. Only you, like you just did, Freddie. I can't do it like you, but... My number one's going to be the chubby little cubby all stuffed in fluff, baby. Silly old bear. Winnie the Pooh.
0: Wow, there we go. Okay, so we got two for Winnie the Pooh. HD, I'm with you. Smokey the Bear. Created in 1944 as a fire safety icon, he became a real-life symbol of forest conservation after a cub was rescued from a wildfire. So he's based on significance in history when it comes to Smokey the Bear, which means we have the earliest tiebreaker
1: I
0: think we've ever had, or at least in a long, long time. Our selection committee, our sports and anchor goddess Christine Lisi is going to be our tie-breaking woman that she is. So we got two for Smokey the Bear from me and HD. We got two for Winnie the Pooh from E-Dog and Josiah. So, Miss Christine Lisi, break the tie.
3: Winnie the Pooh.
1: I knew Winnie the Pooh was going to win.
0: Really? I mean, Christine Lisi, if she's not anything, but she is definitely going to be, hey, come on now. Lovable Winnie characters.
1: Winnie the Pooh.
2: Chubby little cubby all stuffed in.
3: He's wise.
0: Uh huh.
3: He's wonderful. He's amazing. We should all be more like Pooh.
0: I like the fact that he spells honey.
2: Oh, bother.
0: H-U-N-N-Y. Honey. I always love that on the front of the canister. Not H-O-N-E-Y, but H-U-N-N-Y, honey. So Winnie the Pooh, the number one bear on our selection committee.
4: Number two.
0: All right, Josiah Howard, who's number two on your list?
5: All right, we're going to go with a pretty awesome bear here, I think.
1: Ooh.
0: Based on your opinion, this ought to be good.
5: Of course.
0: Of course.
5: We're going to go with Poe the Kung Fu Panda.
0: From Kung Fu Panda.
1: Kung Fu Panda.
0: Voiced by Jack Black.
5: Yes, great Jack Black.
0: Yes. Okay, I'm feeling that. We'll see if it makes the cut.
1: I had Kung Fu Panda on my list, but not at number two.
0: Okay, well, before we get to your number two, who's the number two E-Dog on your list of bears according to our selection committee?
2: Well, you know, I am a shill just like Josiah a little bit for the company, so waka waka, waka waka, Fozzie the Bear from the Muppets.
0: Oh, nice. There we go.
2: You didn't get it from the waka, Freddie? Did I not do a good enough job?
0: You did a fantastic. I guess I was laughing so hard.
1: You brought back so many memories with my kids, man.
0: Fozzie Bear. Waka waka.
1: Waka waka.
0: Well done. I'm going back to Smokey. I got to go back to Smokey the Bear. Got to represent the history. So
1: yeah,
0: I'm
1: with Smokey too.
0: Okay, so we got Smokey the Bear. That is number two on our list of the top six bears according to our selection committee.
4: Number three.
0: E-Dog Eric Hanneman, you start this time. Are you sticking with Fozzie Bear or are you going somewhere else for the number three bear on the list?
2: That's a tough call here. Fozzie, we'll probably get it at some point. I'm going to nominate another one.
0: All right.
2: You know?
0: Okay.
2: There's a great song, and I probably should have had Josiah pull this up, but Bear Necessities. The
0: simple nice.
2: Bear Necessities. I'm going Baloo from Jungle Book.
0: Look at you. Somebody do something about that kid. Well done. I love that. Fantastic. I'll say we got Baloo from the Jungle Book. That's number three on E-Dog's list. I'm going to go with another cartoon bear, and I may get fired for this, but hey, I'm at the point of my career. What are you going to do to me? I don't think the Ranger's going to like this, Yogi. Yogi and Boo Boo Bear.
1: Hey, Boo Boo.
0: From Jellystone. Always thinking, he's stealing those picnic baskets. Meanwhile, Boo Boo's one. I don't think the Ranger's going to like this, Yogi. Hanna-Barbera, that may be the best cartoon in the history of Hanna-Barbera. So, HD, I'm going with Yogi and Boo Boo Bear, number three on my list.
1: Hey, yo, Boo Boo. But my number three, all right, I had to think outside the box a little bit about this one because it's dealing with the movie, right?
0: Okay.
1: And the movie is called Man on Fire.
0: Okay.
1: And Denzel Washington is the bodyguard. And the little girl, PETA, really loved Denzel Washington. So much so that she called him Creasy Bear. So
0: nice.
1: I'm going with Creasy Bear. Because
0: nice.
1: The stuff that Denzel Washington had to do in that movie to be able to make sure that little girl got back home safe to her mother, it was above and beyond. So Creasy Bear is one of the top five on my list.
0: Oh, E-Dog, Dakota Fanning was the young girl in the movie, right? In Man on Fire with Denzel Washington?
2: I think so. I believe so, okay. Yeah.
0: I just wanted to make sure. I'm a movie guy, but you're a movie aficionado when it comes to characters. So we got one for Creasy Bear, played by the nickname that's given to Denzel Washington in Man on Fire. E-Dog, you got Baloo. Josiah, I got Yogi Bear and Boo Boo. So Josiah, who's number three on your list?
5: I'm going to go with the iconic Bears sweater wearing Mike Ditka.
0: Ooh, oh, nice.
5: The Bears.
0: Inspired choice. And I know he's probably older than your grandparents.
1: Mike Ditka.
2: Good actor, too.
0: Really good actor. And a guy that you did not want to mess with even at past 80 years of age because he was like somebody you did not want to meet.
5: He was great in Kicking and Screaming.
0: He really was. Yes, he was. While not talking to you, fine then. His press conferences were legendary, whether he's a Bears coach or the Saints head coach. So Christine Lee, our sports anchor goddess, we bring you back in the break this time. So far, when it comes to Bear number three, we have Baloo from E-Dog. We have Mike Ditka from Josiah. You have Yogi Bear and Boo Boo from me. And have Creasy Bear, the nickname given to Denzel Washington in the movie Man on Fire from HD. So Miss Creasy Bear.
1: Now, look, Creasy Bear was so important because Creasy Bear understood that these kids need to be protected at all times.
0: Okay.
1: And I had to make sure, that's what Denzel Washington basically said, I had to make sure that Peter got home safe and sound, even if I sacrificed my own body. Creasy Bear.
0: I'm surprised it took until Bear number three for you to start politicking for your favorite bear. So I digress. So Christine Lisi, break the tie.
3: As much as I love Baloo and Yogi and Boo Boo, I love Denzel a little bit more. I'm a Denzel girl. I'm not the only one. I know I'm not the only one out there.
0: True. That is 100% accurate. When you and a facturate from Christine Lisi.
3: Mrs. Coleman and Mrs. Douglas are right there with me.
0: Hello. There's a lot of misses out there that are right there with you on that Denzel Washington. He could be mine. So yes. Christine Lisi dropping that knowledge. Creasy Bear, the nickname given to Denzel Washington from the movie Man on Fire. That is Bear number three.
4: Number four.
0: So Bear number four, I'm going to try to go back to Yogi and Boo Boo, but I'm going to move on from that because I think they're going to probably make this list when it comes to our top six bears. Part of our selection committee in the Wednesday Groove-a-thon known as Freddie and Harry with me, Freddie Coleman, Harry Douglas, E-Dog Eric Hanneman, and Josiah Howard on ESPN Radio, the ESPN app, and Sirius XM Channel 80. So like I said, we'll move on from Yogi Bear. We're going to bring in these bears, Care Bears. Not too many kids out there did not have that as a stuffed animal, especially the Tenderheart Bear that so many young boys and young girls got as gifts from their parents or their aunts and uncles or their older brothers and sisters. So, HD, I got Care Bears on my list at number four.
1: Number four for me is a very special person. He went to an HBCU, Jackson State. He's a Super Bowl champion. He's a NFL MVP.
0: Nice.
1: He made the number 34 look great and also allowed people to wear it on their chest with pride and for something to think about. I'm going with Walter Payton at number four.
0: Sweetness.
1: On this list.
0: Sweetness. Inspired choice. Well done by you. All right, E-Dog Eric Hanneman, who's number four on your list of the top six bears on our selection committee.
2: All right, my number four here. He's got style. He's got grace. He's the only one that can pull off a little blue, little raincoat with a red hat, has a little yellow umbrella. Paddington Bear. to Paddington Bear.
0: Great.
2: Shout out Liam. But he loves his marmalade, his little marmalade sandwiches.
0: Uh-huh.
2: You know, Paddington is basically, I think, English's version of Winnie the Pooh, but
0: more than likely.
2: Those movies,
0: the live action
2: movies are really good, the first two especially. So I got to go Paddington here.
0: Did you know where Paddington Bear was originally from? Was it from London? I just found this out recently.
2: Really?
0: He was a bear from darkest Peru. He wasn't from London.
2: Well, yeah, in the third movie, he does go back to Peru.
0: Yeah.
2: But he showed up at Paddington Station in England. Yeah.
0: I had no idea about that until recently, about Paddington Bear.
1: You learn something new every day.
0: As long as you open your eyes and open
2: your
0: ears.
2: Shout out Peru.
0: And shut up when people are trying to give you stuff to learn that you can know. Josiah, so we got one for Paddington Bear from Peru. We got HD with Walter Payton from Jackson, Mississippi, Jackson State, Chicago Bear. And I got the Care Bears from Tenderheart Land involving my bears. So who's number four on your list?
5: Well, you know, everybody had a teddy bear once in their life, right? Like, everybody had a teddy bear, right?
0: Man, I think
5: what if that teddy bear came to life?
0: Oh, God, look out now.
5: Ted the Teddy Bear at number four. The craziest, wildest,
1: the most
5: funny
1: bears.
5: He's the best.
1: No filter.
0: None.
1: Ratchet as hell. Ted is definitely on my list.
0: Thunder Buddies.
1: Number four, but he's on my list.
0: Wow. So good luck trying to break this tie, Christine Lisi, because we got so many different bears. We got a real life bear, Walter Payton from HD. We got a bear that went from Peru to Paddington, London, Paddington Station. Paddington Bear from E-Dog. We got the foul-mouthed Ted Bear, courtesy of Josiah. And then you got the lovable Care Bears, led by Tenderheart Bear, from me, Christine Lisi. So which side are you landing on?
3: I got to go with sweetness.
0: Football. There we go.
1: Sweeter than a honeycomb.
0: I don't think she needed extra narration from music to make your bear come to life.
1: That's my work, mommy.
0: I know it is. So Walter Payton, a.k.a. Sweetness, number four on our list of our top six bears.
4: Number five.
0: We go back to the beginning, HD. So we got Winnie the Pooh at number one, Smokey the Bear at number two, Creasy Bear, the nickname given to Denzel Washington in the movie Man on Fire, number three, and Walter Payton, the Hall of Fame running back for the Chicago Bears at number four. So HD, who was at number five?
1: See, normally people say good girls like bad guys, but sometimes good girls like bad bears.
0: Okay.
1: And that's why I'm rocking with Josiah on this one. I'm going with Ted.
0: Okay.
1: See, Ted will tell you how he feels. Ted will walk over the line. Ted will curse you out. Ted will do a lot of things that's probably going to get him in trouble, but Ted doesn't give a damn because he's Ted. He's going to be his authentic self no matter how much little fuzz is inside of him.
0: Mm-hmm.
1: So I'm going with Ted.
0: Ted's the kind of bear that probably would have beaten up Winnie the Pooh for spelling honey wrong. He's that kind of bear.
1: Yes.
0: I can picture him all of a sudden, hey, Winnie, what's over there? And then all of a sudden, just fur just flying everywhere, courtesy of Ted. So Josiah, we got one for Ted the Bear from HD. What's number five on your list?
5: I mean, I want to get Ted on this list.
0: I don't see why you don't punk out now.
5: Yeah, we're gonna get him on the list. We're gonna get Ted on this list. Ted is just such an elite bear.
0: Yeah, stand on 10 paws here, my friend. When it comes to Ted the Bear, do your thing. E-Dog, Eric Hannah, we got two for Ted. Who's number five in your list of the top six bears?
2: Josiah, you got the dump bud ready? No, I'm just kidding. Yeah. I was going to think the Thunder Buddy song, but no, I'd probably be fired after that.
0: You completely would. By the way, parents, do not look that up in front of your children if you don't know what that is. This PSA for me.
2: But also the show on Peacock is also very good. The Ted Show.
0: Peacock,
2: sorry. Mm-hmm. Shannon always says it that way, and it's in my head.
1: No, don't blame Shannon.
0: Yeah, I know.
2: He's not here. He can't defend himself.
1: This is your moment right now. Don't blame Shannon.
0: This is your P moment.
2: But yeah, I'm going with Ted.
0: Yes, I knew you would.
1: Atta baby Ted.
0: I'm not even going to use mine. We'll just have Ted at number five of the top six bears.
4: Number six.
0: All right, Josiah, we got number six. Who's number six on your list, Josiah?
5: Whew, sorry, I'm just recovering from that number five.
0: We all are. We all are.
5: You know what? I'm going to go outside the box here.
0: Okay.
5: This is not an advertisement, by the way.
0: Uh-huh.
5: The Charmin Ultra Soft Bears.
0: Okay. Oh. Wow, that
5: they
0: is outside
5: awesome.
0: The box. Okay.
1: We cannot forget about the bear that allows us to clean our bottoms.
5: They, you know?
0: Yeah.
2: Sha, sha, sha.
0: Okay. Charmin. Okay, the Charmin bears. All right. That is really an inspired choice by you.
1: Yes,
0: I like that. E-Dog, Eric Hanneman, we got one for the Charmin bears, courtesy of Josiah, who's number six on your list.
2: All right, last one here.
0: Mm-hmm.
2: This guy, one of the most legendary college football coaches ever, going with Paul William Bear Bryant, six national championships, 323 wins.
0: Uh-huh.
2: There's no Saban without, I mean, there is Saban, but at Alabama, who knows if that's as prestigious as university to get Saban later in the year or later in his career because of how good Bear Bryant was. So I'm going Bear Bryant, my number six.
0: I think if Lane Kiffin had his way, he would love to be the Alabama head coach more than LSU head coach. See me stirring up stuff that I like to do. HD, who's number six on your list? We got one for Bear Bryant from E-Dog, and we got the Charmin Bears from Josiah.
1: Everybody loves a gummy.
0: Okay.
1: Bear. Everybody loves a gummy.
0: Good change up.
1: Bear. So gummy bear.
0: Okay. I like that.
1: I have like five packs in my cabinet right now in the kitchen of gummy bears.
0: Now, do you have just one flavor, like cherry, or is it multi?
1: Oh no, multi flavors.
0: Okay, because
1: and then every time I get on the airplane,
0: yeah,
1: I don't know why, but their gummy bears, they have that little white pack now. I don't know if it's the healthy type of gummy bears, but
0: all right.
1: They're so good. Every time I get on the airplane, my son asks me, can I bring two or three packs home for him? So I always bring my son a pack or two of gummy bears when I get back to the house.
0: Because you don't, a sadness will just come over him.
1: I know.
0: You don't want that at all. You don't want that on your conscience.
1: Nope.
0: Okay. I was going to put Yogi and Boo Boo on my list, but Josiah said a bear, and I'm thinking, how can we forget that? The original teddy bear. Every kid has had one at one time or another. So that's number six on my list, Miss Christine Lisi, that you have to break this tie. We got one from Harry Douglas when it comes to gummy bears.
1: And the original teddy bear is nowhere near ratchet like Ted.
0: No.

0: It was named after Theodore Roosevelt, not Ratchet Ted. No. Not even close to that. So we got one gummy bears from HD Christine. E-Dog says Bear Bryant, the legendary Alabama football, college football Hall of Fame head coach. Josiah says the Charmin bears to make sure everybody is clean in a certain area. And I just said teddy bear, that every kid has had one. So Christine, Lisi, break the tie.
1: Teddy bear.
0: The fact that teddy bear's under Ted, I think, should be un-American on this list.
2: Is it just like teddy bear straight up, or is it like a teddy ruxpin, or is that just a brand?
0: No, just teddy bear.
2: Just a teddy bear?
0: Just a teddy bear. We don't need to give it more levels. Teddy bear just says everything that we need to say. So because of the Chicago Bears and what they did this weekend, scoring all those points at Carolina Panthers, they inspire our list of the top six Bears, courtesy of a selection committee of Harry Douglas, Josiah Howard, Edo, Eric Hanneman, and yours truly, Freddie Coleman. At number one, we had Winnie the Pooh. At number two, we had Smokey the Bear. At three, Creasy Bear, which was the nickname that was given to Denzel Washington from The Little Girl, the movie Man on Fire. At number four, Mr. Sweetness himself, Walter Payton from the Chicago Bears. At number five, the Ratchet Ted from the movies. And at number six, the anti-Ratchet Ted, Teddy Bear. So those are our top six Bears. Who is the number one bear on your list?
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0: Who is the number one bear on your list to go with our top six bears, on our selection committee, 888-SAY-ESPN, 888-729-3776. It's the Wednesday Crew-a-thon known as Freddie and Harry. He is Harry Douglas. I'm Freddie Coleman, presented by Progressive Insurance and ESPN Radio, the ESPN app, and SiriusXM Channel 80. And can the Chicago Bears be letting everybody, setting everybody for a letdown after what they did in week one? We'll get to that, but first things first, Harry Douglas has this word for you from the Wellness Company.
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13: I'm Christine Lisi. There's a new team alone atop the American League Central.
14: The pitch. Swing on and hammered. High, deep to right. Away, back and gone. Oh, my. Petey Helton with a jog of a lifetime. A three-run home run deep into the lower deck and right.
13: The call on WTAM, Guardians beat the White Sox 6-3 to go up a half game on Chicago in the division. Twins edge the Yankees 5-4-13. New York four back of AL East leading Tampa Bay. Yankee slugger Aaron Judge pulled for a pinch hitter in the sixth because of tightness in his lower right leg. Manager Aaron Boone afterwards wouldn't speculate on the injury or how long Judge may be out. NFL Bengals quarterback Joe Burrow says he's dealing with back tightness but does expect to play in Houston on Sunday. Injured Seahawks QB Sam Darnold out this week versus Arizona. Drew Lock in line to make his first start in about 2 years in his place. Falcons quarterback Michael Penix Jr. coming back from ACL surgery has not ruled out playing this week against the Panthers.
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0: guys don't like it if it don't gleam. Blaming the hell with the price, but the money ain't a thing.
17: Put it down hard for my dogs that's locked in the bank. 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
18: He's Harry Douglas. I'm Freddie Coleman. It is the Wednesday Groove, known as Freddie and Harry. Thank you very much. On ESPN Radio, the ESPN app, SiriusXM Channel 80 as well. Tune in. Tell that smart speaker to play ESPN Radio. Who is the number one bear on your list? We came with the top six bears, part of our selection committee, after the Chicago Bears did over the weekend to the Carolina Panthers, scoring 59 points in a football game. These were our top six.
19: Number one,
18: Winnie the Pooh.
19: Number two,
18: Smokey the Bear, because only you can prevent forest fires.
19: Number three,
18: Creasy Bear, which is the nickname given to Denzel Washington, a little girl he would make sure he's going to try to save and did in the movie Man on Fire.
19: Number four,
18: Walter Payton, Mr. Sweetness himself with the Chicago Bears.
19: Number five,
18: the absolutely, positively ratchet bear known as Ted from the movies.
19: Number six,
18: Teddy Bear. Those were the top six bears on our list. We're getting people weighing in already in the socials at Coleman ESPN and at HDux83. One of our favorites, Mr. Jane B, says, Teddy Ruxpin causing fights on Black Friday when you still could go out and do that sort of thing on a Black Friday buying a bear.
20: It caught me off guard, man. I wasn't expecting that.
18: It is true. People, as a rain blows upon his head for a Teddy Ruxpin, plenty of parents have gotten into fisticuffs with other parents about that. Harry Bean Amy says, I have three bears. The Berenstain Bears, Huggy Bear from Starsky and Hutch, and Pete Alonso, the polar bear, erstwhile of the Mets, now the Baltimore Orioles.
20: There's another one. Mm-hmm. How about Build-A-Bear?
18: The amount of money I spent on
20: Build-A-Bears.
18: That's good.
20: Oh, my gosh. For my kids, like, 3 weeks later to no longer play with the Build-A-Bear.
18: It went from Build-A-Bear to get rid of the bear.
20: Yes.
18: In a heartbeat.
20: Where's the next new toy?
18: Yeah. They put an eviction notice on Build-A-Bear, didn't they?
20: I'm trying to find my receipt. We didn't really want this bear.
18: Then they told you to get out of our store.
20: Exactly.
18: You bought it. You claim it. Big Joiner in the ATL, one of our favorites at 888-729-3776. Big Joiner, baby, who's the number one bear on your list?
21: Greetings and salutations, my brothers. How y'all doing, man? You know, it's my favorite show. I'm on the road taking a young man from Noonan to Macon, man. We're going to pray for that brother and his family there in the little valley, but they're going to be fine because the Most High is on the throne. He's going to keep them covered in the blood.
20: That's
21: but,
20: right.
21: Harry, you threw me off yesterday, man, with the darn safe space. It came too fast. But anyway, I knew Freddie was going to come up with Yogi Bear because we old school, baby. Mm-hmm. Hannibal Barrett.
18: Mm-hmm.
21: But listen. Don't judge me, brothers, because this don't make me no bad brother, but I'm going with Cocaine Bear.
20: Damn, Big Joy. We not going to judge you. There's only one person that can judge you. I would just say, lay off of it.
18: I'm surprised somebody didn't say the bear from The Revenant that almost wiped out Leonardo DiCaprio.
20: The one that he gutted, right?
18: Yeah,
20: when it was all said and done, he started to hide under?
18: Yeah, that one. I was surprised that one didn't get any kind of love when it comes to top bears on our list. One of our other favorites is Big Mike in Texas. Big Mike, what is the top bear on your list of the top bears in history?
22: What's up, guys?
18: What's going on?
22: Man, I'm happy to be with y'all. Okay. George Halas, man. The Papa Bear.
18: The original Papa Bear.
22: What's wrong with y'all? Man, let me tell you something. I'm sitting there, I'm watching the Bears play, and they scored 59 points. And I told myself I wasn't going to cry. We got a quarterback. Harry, happy birthday, man. But, you know, this is what I do with my mom, you know, because I call her on my birthday, you know, on the same time. Because I had nothing to do with my birthday. It's really her birthday. It's my mom's birthday. So I called her because after that, then it was the 18, 20-some years after that she had to go through. So on my birthday, I called my mom, you know, and wish her a happy birthday. And after that, I want to say, I'm speaking about Greg Castle for the Cubs. I'm a Cubs fan, too. That's the council curse. Now we need Theo back because there ain't no way we should have hired Greg Castle when Milwaukee didn't want him. They changed the locks on the doggone facilities and they hit the bricks. And they went down there to the Cubs. Now they the old Milwaukee, the Cubs are, just like them. You know, I'm like, come on now. So I'm saying, what else? I had something to say, but it's good to talk to you. Oh, my wife won't let me in the evening time, won't let me call a lot. So I had to sneak a call now because, you know, Friday is, it's the groove-a-thon. We got our groove on, you know, in the evening time. So, and
1: love Friday. Maybe we forgot about that bear. Mama Bear. Maybe we forgot about that bear. Should have made the list. Mama yeah. Bear.
20: We don't like the locks on the playground.
1: No, exactly. We need the playground open at all times.
20: At all times.
1: We can't have that shut down at all. But
20: I'm talking about all 24. If you don't know what I'm talking about, that's 24 hours. 24 hours.
1: 7 days a week, 365 days a year. But going back to his point, you had a chance to see this Bears team do what they did, scoring 59 points. They ran for 6 touchdowns in an NFL game. And Ben Johnson, the head coach, believes the best is still yet to come.
2: Listen, that'll always be the goal. Is we want to be the highest scoring. We want to have the most wins. We want to win Super Bowls. We want to, like, that's what we do. We didn't get into this profession trying to be mediocre or average, and that's every NFL team. So that is what it is. You know, we make decisions over the course of a week what's best for our football team to win the game. That's the most important thing, and that goes into everything that we do.
1: Yeah, every NFL team feels that way, but not every NFL coach says it like Ben Johnson. They'll try to do the whole coach speak thing, and, you know, we respect our opponent, and, you know, we respect everybody, and we just want to put together the best game plan we can because it's tough to win the NFL. Ben Johnson's like, bump all that. This is what we want to do. This is our goal. How other teams try to handle that, try to handle us, good luck to you. Don't be surprised if a letdown happens this Sunday, even though they're playing at home against a really good Minnesota Vikings defense led by Brian Flores, the defensive coordinator.
20: All right, so I'm going to start with Ben Johnson and his mindset and speaking things into existence and making sure everyone is speaking the same language when it comes to the offensive side of the football for the Chicago Bears, Freddie. Like, if the head coach who's the play caller, if he feels that way and you have everyone amongst that offensive unit feeling that way, then you have to speak things into existence. And then when it comes to fruition, like it did in week one, you say to yourself, because Ben Johnson got those guys to believe in last season and they believe it even more now, well, why can't it be us? Now, let's get to week two, the opponent. It is the Minnesota Vikings. It's Brian Flores. He's going to throw a lot of different things at you from a kitchen sink perspective. And then in week three, you have the Philadelphia Eagles, who have a stellar defense as well, too. Let me see how these 2 weeks play out for the Chicago Bears offensively, and I can tell you if they're going to be that team the entire season that is the greatest offense of all time.
1: Because I love what Kyle Brandt, who works with the NFL Network and was on Get Up this morning with Mike Greenberg and the crew, and he said it best. Week one is a liar. Week two usually tells the truth. And he is spot on, because one way or the other, people take things that have happened in week one, games that have happened in week one, teams, what they look like in week one games, and automatically try to extrapolate that for the rest of the season. Somebody said, man, the way that the Dallas Cowboys lost, that could be something that comes back to haunt them in November and December. Stop that. We don't know if it's going to haunt them in September. Much less trying to push that can down the road when it comes a couple of months away. So I can't wait to see what kind of truth potentially comes out with certain teams. And the Bears are definitely at the top of that list. When you rain down 59 points in an NFL game, a team that if you usually score 37 points in an NFL game, even if you lose, just saying by 4, 7, possibly 10, not by 3 touchdowns and a point, like the Carolina Panthers lost. You were there for that.
20: Freddie,
1: I'm surprised you had a voice on Monday with all the analysis you had to put with Steve Levy, what you saw on Sunday by the Chicago Bears.
20: It was a 31-31 ball game, middle of the third quarter, going towards the fourth quarter. And then all of a sudden, man, you just seen things hit another stride for the Chicago Bears in their offense. But, you know, when you can run the football consistently, and they have two really good running backs, DeAndre Swift, who they just gave an extension to, and then Kyle Manungai, who is in his second year out of Rutgers. I like the 1-2 punch, but then you also throw into that equation a quarterback that's a pocket passer, but the athleticism is off the charts.
1: Right.
20: So if you don't have contain on the edges when Caleb Williams is dropping back, whether he's rolling left or rolling right, he's going to be able to keep his eyes downfield and make that throw. And if nothing is there, like we've seen in that ball game, he has the ability to run for a 20-plus yard touchdown. So you have to be on your P's and Q's. But going into ball games facing this offense, number one, you better minimize the run game, because if you don't, Ben Johnson does a great job of marrying plays together where the pass game is entwined with the run game. Number two, you better contain Caleb Williams and keep him in that pocket. Because if you do not, the amount of explosive plays that they were able to get from him not being kept in the pocket, it has to be a point of emphasis moving forward for whatever opponent is going against the Chicago Bears in their offense.
1: Ben Johnson does not mind having that bullseye on his team because he believes that he is a bullseye deflector. A lot of people are going to be coming after this offense. We're going to hear the analysis. When you get film on a team, you can find a way to diffuse it. Ben Johnson is of the ilk of saying, you can have all the film you want. We're going to do what we do. No matter what you see on film, will be what you're going to see on Sunday. Can you stop it? Can you match it? Ben Johnson is betting with a dynamic quarterback that Caleb Williams, if he plays anywhere near that the rest of the season, he may prove you correct, HD, by being the most valuable player as Chicago Bears quarterback, which has never happened in the history of that organization. All of a sudden, Ben Johnson may be on to something because he's going to do what they do, and how you handle it is going to be up to you no matter who you think you are on the defensive side.
20: And one last point I do want to make, Freddie. I seen Caleb Williams be consistent and not trying to force the issue and just rely on his arm talent, throwing the football to his checkdowns, whether it was wide receivers in the flat or Bears over the ball, or running backs over the ball for a checkdown. And those little bitty checkdowns turned into explosive plays. So he was consistent with playing boring when they took away the home run hitters that they were trying to hit. He didn't force the issue, and he took what the defense gave him. So if he can't consistently do that and be stellar from start to finish in these ball games, we will be talking about Caleb Williams being at the top of the charts from an MVP perspective for 2026.
1: Well, those Bears are looking to be the monsters of the midway again, but a different way. Not about defense running the football, but by scoring at will against opposing defenses in the NFL. Because of what they did on Sunday, that led to what we had on Wednesday. We had our top six Bears, according to our selection committee. Winnie the Pooh was number one. Smokey the Bear was number two. Creasy Bear, the nickname for Denzel Washington in the movie Man on Fire, was number three. Walter Payton, speaking of Chicago Bears, he was number four. Ted, that Ratchet Bear, number five from the movies. And Teddy Bear, the original, at number six. What is the best bear on the top of your list? Let us know right now at 888-729-3776. He's Harry Douglas. I'm Freddie Coleman. It's the Wednesday Groove, known as Freddie and Harry, presented by Progressive Insurance. And will the Chicago Bears make our list when it comes to our midweek check-in to get you ready for the sports weekend on the way? Keep it here on ESPN Radio and the ESPN app.
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0: Special happy birthday wish for our man HD celebrating his birthday today along with his beautiful wife Kiara for one of our favorites, E. Dizzle himself. Easy E. Eric in New York. What you got to say a happy birthday wish to Harry Douglas?
1: Okay, first of all, Freddie, how you doing, brother?
0: I'm good, brother. How are you?
1: I'm good. HD, happy birthday.
2: Thank you, sir. Thank you, thank you, thank you.
1: Okay. Same to you and your lovely wife. Okay. Every trip around the sun, man, is more fun.
2: Hello.
0: Yes, that's right.
1: All right? And it's, you know, every 365, man, you know, enjoy the ride, enjoy the fun. So I'm very happy for you, man. So, you know, just keep it up.
0: I love that. Every trip around the sun is another time for fun. I love that.
2: Especially when me, as the rabbit, now has the good.
0: Okay. As we move from that to...
3: The three important things we need to see this week in sports.
4: One, two, three, got it!
3: It's time for the Freddie and Harry...
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3: Midweek check-in.
0: And we move to the midweek check-in. Thank God for that. 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You are definitely in good hands. What do we got for you to make sure you're updated or you have something to look forward to?
3: Number one,
2: let's go to the NFL. We had a lot of teams that we thought were going to be upper echelon losing week one. So the Texans, the Bucks, the Chargers, the Packers, the Cowboys, and also the Denver Broncos. How will all of those football teams, Freddie Coleman, in week two respond to the week one loss? I'm not overreacting.
0: Sure.
2: I just want to see how all of those teams respond to losing week one.
0: Well, I'll trampoline off that point as my number one. Which 0-1 team will rebound? Because there are no guarantees about the 0-1 teams that you mentioned having a chance to rebound. The Commanders take on the Cowboys. The Cowboys 0-1. You also got a team in the Chargers. They take on the Las Vegas Raiders. They're 0-1. The Broncos play a Jaguars team that could be really good once again. Broncos 0-1. The Texans 0-1 taking on the Cincinnati Bengals. That Bengals offense scored 33 points against the Tampa Bay Buccaneers. It is not a Patriots playing the Steelers. Patriots 0-1. Steelers 1-0. It is not a guarantee that your 0-1 teams will rebound and be a better team. They could be 0-2 if they're not careful, looking up at everybody else in their division.
3: Number two,
2: in the ACC on ESPN at 12 noon on Saturday, you have the North Carolina Tar Heels versus the Clemson Tigers. I think this is a big game. When you look at Dabo Sweeney and where the Clemson Tigers are as a program, and then Bill Belichick and the North Carolina Tar Heels, they're 2-0 right now. A lot of people, I was one of those guys included, that didn't think that they were going to reach 6 wins this season. They're off to a hot start. Can they make it 3-0 to start the season? Mm-hmm. That's the North Carolina Tar Heels on the road at the Clemson Tigers versus Dabo Sweeney and company.
0: I'll see your early ACC showdown kind of game and raise you involving your alma mater, number 23 Louisville, at home versus number 16 SMU. Your boy Freddie Coleman's going to be on the call with my cousin Mike Peasley at 3:30 Eastern Time this Saturday on ESPN Radio. I can't wait to see which defense, there we go, I can't wait to see which defense can avoid the fanfare and not blink. Because both of these offenses, they're not going to score. They're going to score. We got Kevin Jennings on one side with SMU and that Louisville multifaceted offense on the other side that can get the ball to so many of their different playmakers. A little early season showdown. Number 16 SMU at number 23 Louisville. Your boy Freddie Cohen on the call at 3:30 on Saturday.
2: I would also say about this Louisville-SMU game, I think this is one of the biggest games in college football because a lot of people feel like whoever wins this matchup between these two teams will most likely be playing the Miami Hurricanes in the ACC championship game. So a big showdown in college football.
0: And we'll find who's a worthwhile challenger to Miami, who right now seems to be the class of the ACC.
3: Number three,
2: let's go back to the National Football League. Thursday Night Football, the Bills versus the Lions. Now, I love what I've seen from the Buffalo Bills and their wide receivers versus Avant's defense in the Houston Texans. They had explosive plays. They won the one-on-one matchups. Now they're going against the Detroit Lions with a depleted secondary, a team that gave up a lot of yards and also a lot of points to the New Orleans Saints and second-year quarterback Talis Shuck. Who's going to come down with the victory when it's all said and done? But I love that we have the Bills and the Detroit Lions on Thursday Night Football tomorrow night.
0: Which unlikely 1-0 team takes a step back? Could it be the Cardinals? Could it be the Raiders? Could it be the Jets? Those three teams, all are 1-0, that a lot of people did not think was going to happen. Which team that's 1-0, that's an unlikely 1-0, could take a step back once week two is dead and done. Once again, for HD, for me, Freddie Coleman, my wife Denise, and everybody here, have a blessed birthday, my friend. I know you're going to step out a little bit, enjoy the birthday celebration, because you earned it. So take care, my man. We'll do it again tomorrow, okay?
5: Happy birthday, HD.
2: Thank you.
0: Absolutely. So HD, for the final hour, is not going to be here because he's got a birthday. He's got things to take care of as far as that goes. But we keep you taken care of. We sing him out with a happy birthday because it's not a bad game or a bad sign when you celebrate your birthday. That's not the case for these NFL teams. That's next.
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9: My biggest fear in the middle of my addiction was that my kids wouldn't have a father. 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
13: I'm Christine Lisi. Yankee slugger Aaron Judge pulled for a pinch hitter in the sixth inning today in the 5-4 13-inning loss to the Twins with tightness in his lower right leg. Manager Aaron Boone would not speculate on the injury or how long Judge may be out. New York now four back of AL East leading Tampa Bay. The Rays have a 2-0 lead on the A's, top of the second. No score Milwaukee and Pittsburgh, bottom one. NL Central champion Milwaukee on pace for the first 100 regular season win regular season in franchise history. Dodgers Reds scoreless bottom one. LA can clinch the NL West with a win and a Padres loss at Colorado later. Alec Bohm RBI single. Bryce Harper scored a run on a bases loaded walk. Phillies with a 2-0 lead on the Nationals top of the first. The Phils a half game back of the Cubs for the top NL wild card spot. White Sox run of 74 straight days in first in the AL Central is done. Cleveland came back again, beat Chicago 6-3. Guardians in sole possession of the division lead for the first time since July 3rd, up a half game on the White Sox. Blue Jays 5, Tigers 1, Toronto's a game and a half back of the White Sox for the final AL wild card spot. NFL Seahawks ruled out quarterback Sam Darnold for Sunday's game against the Cardinals. There are no plans at this point to place him on injured reserve. Drew Lock is in line to make his first start since 2024. Bengals QB Joe Burrow says he's dealing with back tightness but does expect to play in Houston this week. Falcons quarterback Michael Penix Jr. coming back from ACL surgery has not ruled out playing Sunday against the Panthers but says he does need to hit certain benchmarks before making a decision.
14: Hey, it's your resident Super Bowl champ, Chris Candy. Coming up Thursday, I'll tell you why there are two Super Bowl contenders who are facing franchise-defining games this weekend. It's on Sports for like 6 a.m. Eastern right here on ESPN Radio, ESPN2, and ESPNU.

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1: But the Groove.
0: And the HD Studio in Atlanta, Georgia. This is Freddie and Harry.
2: Everywhere I went, Freddie, I was at the party that the company held, and people are yelling, "That boy bad. Hey, man, you and Freddie, y'all a great combination."
1: Nice.
2: And while I was walking through the stadium, one of the guys that worked there, while I was walking with our boss, Justin Craig, stopped me and was like, "Hey, man, I listen to y'all every day on radio. I love y'all, man. I love Freddie and Harry." So that was pretty cool, man, to experience that with the boss man right there beside you.
1: Same thing.
2: I know Justin listening right now. He was right there beside me. He said, "Did you plant that guy?" I said, "Hell no, I didn't."
1: That sounded like Justin, that he would say something.
2: He listens
1: like that
2: to Freddie and Harry, and he loves it every single day.
0: This is Freddie and Harry.

0: It is the Wednesday Groove Thought when it comes to Freddie and Harry, your boy Freddie coming flying solo. Harry leaving early for his birthday, but that doesn't matter because we're still here. Presented by Progressive Insurance on the ESPN app, SiriusXM Channel 80, as well as TuneIn. Always tell that smart speaker to play that ESPN radio. It may be the five most overused words involving week one of the National Football League. Bad game or bad sign? I'm going to tell you why there's such a yes or no component to that in a couple of seconds. But we do it each and every Wednesday. We give you our selection committee and the topic du jour today. Who were the top six Bears on our list? Before we give you that top six, who's the number one Bear on your list?
1: You heard from us.
2: I love talking.
1: Now it's your turn to weigh in.
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1: 1-888-SAY-ESPN.
4: Hello? Hello?
1: 1-888-729-3776.
0: Because the list was inspired by the Chicago Bears. They were the week one winners, scoring 59 points, beating the Carolina Panthers 59-37 in week one. So because of what they were able to do, that's where we took the inspiration from. The top six Bears, according to the selection committee of me, the happy birthday boy, Harry Douglas, Josiah Howard, E-Duck, Eric Hanneman, Winnie the Pooh was number one, Smokey the Bear was number two, Creasy Bear, which was the nickname given to Denzel Washington in the movie Man on Fire, at number three. Walter Payton, the late great Mr. Sweetness himself from the Chicago Bears, at number four. That ratchet one, Ted from the movies, Ted and Ted 2, at number five. And the original Teddy Bear at number six. So who is your favorite bear? Yes, I know. Yogi and Boo Boo didn't make it. I tried. Got no love in the committee as far as that goes. But that does mean they're not a favorite bear. Miss Lisa in

0: H-I-O. Miss Lisa, who is your favorite bear at the top of your list? Go ahead, Lisa.
1: Huggy Bear.
0: Okay, Huggy. Oh, there you go. Lisa, are you old school like me from Starsky and Hutch? That's where Huggy Bear came from?
1: Yeah. Yeah.
0: Nothing wrong with little Starsky and Hutch and Huggy Bear as far as that goes. That's like the ultimate name. Anytime you mention Huggy Bear, people know, oh, from Starsky and Hutch. They know exactly who that person is. Antonio Fargas, who played Huggy Bear on that great cop show of the 70s. Dan in Missouri. Dan, who is the top of your list of your favorite bears?
2: Freddie, I got the greatest bear in cinema history. Okay. He was the bald on both ends bear that did push-ups on John Candy in The Great Outdoors.
0: Oh, deep pull by Dan in Missouri on that one. But John Candy's still underrated. A legendary act, I don't think gets enough due for how great of a comedic actor that he was. But well done by Dan in Missouri. For those who don't know, just Google that movie with John Candy. You will not be sorry. One of our favorites is Miss Kimberly in Maryland. Miss Keem, who is the top bear on your list, young lady?
3: Great day, Freddie. How are you?
0: I'm good. How are you, my friend?
3: Doing well. So we just got in the car. Of course, my mother asked, are the boys on? And we heard it was Harry's birthday. Uh-huh. So Eric said that she could do a special tribute to him. But
0: sure.
3: What did you say, Mom, that your favorite bear was?
4: Paddington Bear.
0: Just like a dog, Eric Hanneman is his favorite bear.
3: Paddington Bear. Okay, so do you want to say something nice to Harry?
4: Yeah.
3: Ready? Pat?

0: That's going to make me teary-eyed. It's not my birthday. Wow. Ladies, thank you. I can't wait till Harry hears that. I'm sure he's probably listening right now, Kimberly and Kimberly's mom in Maryland. But believe me, if he's hearing that right now, and I know that he is, I know that got really, really next to him in a wonderful way. So thank you, ladies, for that. Thank you so much for that. Keep weighing in at 888-SAY-ESPN, 888-729-3776. What is your favorite bear? We had our top six bears for our selection committee. Who is number one on your list? Let us know in the Freddie and Harry calling line at 888-SAY-ESPN, 888-729-3776. It is the most overused term, in my opinion, when it comes to week one in the National Football League. Was it a bad game or a bad sign, especially regarding certain teams with high expectations? The Los Angeles Rams, the way they lost to the San Francisco 49ers. The Dallas Cowboys, the way they lost to the New York Giants. I was in the building at MetLife Stadium. It's always cool being in an NFL stadium, especially opening day with two rivals playing against each other, with the Cowboys and the Giants. And the Giants were definitely a physical team. The Cowboys defense and the word Shaquille O'Neal was horrible and awful together. And many people are wondering, or not wondering, they've already put it out there. Man, oh man, this could really harm the Cowboys in November and December. Well, Jerry Jones, Cowboys owner, and his radio show on 105.3 The Fan in Dallas had this to say about what happened that he did not want to happen on Sunday.
1: We're all very disappointed. Having said that, though, the question is, okay, what are we going to do about it? What is there to do about it? Well, the real world is that we're where we thought we were relative to continually working on the things that you saw kick us in the butt. And we're going to continue that. Really, the very things that frankly caused us to not win that ball game are the things that we should be working on and what we were working on going into the game. The facts are we've got a lot of new people, not necessarily young players, but we've got a lot of new people on defense doing different things that they've been doing. So that's got to come together. If we will keep our head down and keep working on it, it will be better than it was Sunday night.
0: Jerry Jones, making sense. Brother Jera, who are you? Because everything you said is on point. And that's why anytime you hear bad game or bad sign, after week one of the NFL, it is the most overused, ridiculous term. You can't tell me if someone had a terrible game in game one, that's going to be a harbinger of things the rest of the regular season. It's only a bad sign if you lose your starting quarterback, if he's a great quarterback. If you're the Kansas City Chiefs, let's say Patrick Mahomes got injured, day one versus Denver, that's a bad sign. If you're the Dallas Cowboys and Dak Prescott gets injured, that's a bad sign. That's only a bad sign when you're starting quarterback, especially when you believe in, that can get you to a place that you need to get to or want to get to. That's a bad sign if that guy's lost for the regular season. I never look at week one and say, oh my goodness, this team's in trouble. Oh my goodness, this team's going to be great. We don't know anything based on week one. All we know is what we were able to see. The Chargers, yeah, they had no business losing to the Arizona Cardinals. But it did happen because Justin Herbert didn't play the way that people thought he was going to play week one. And Dan Graziano, ESPN NFL insider, on Unsportsmanlike early this morning with Chris Canty, Evan Cohen, and Michelle Smallman, had to say about the disappointment involving Justin Herbert.
2: That Cardinals team is not one that we have high expectations for. Good for them. Good for Mike LaFleur and getting his first win, and they may well be better than we think. But the Chargers were supposed to be a legitimate contender. They were supposed to be this high-flying offense with Mike McDaniel unlocking Justin Herbert, and they come out, and it looks like it's just McConkey, and then he gets hurt, and they didn't know where to go with the ball. So extremely disappointing on both sides of the ball.
0: Disappointing, yes. Bad sign, no. Can we please stop that narrative? It just gives people, and this is just my purview, it just gives people a chance to say, see, I told you so, if they were anti-Rams being a good team, or anti-Packers being a good team, or anti-Patriots being a good team. People up in arms in New England about the Patriots. Oh my goodness, the schedule's caught up to them after one game against the Seattle Seahawks. So the next time someone says, man, oh man, Freddie, that's a bad sign for a team after week one, just look at your feet and walk away. Those people are all about overreaction theater. That overreaction theater has enough participants watching that movie more than anybody needs to even think about when it comes to a bad game or bad sign that should not even be talked about regarding week one. Well, whatever the bad game was in the Atlanta Falcons, They're hoping that's going to be rectified with a quarterback decision that they made. Now, earlier today, Kevin Stefanski, Falcons head coach, was being coy. A game he's not really good at, but he decided to employ that strategy anyway regarding who's going to be under center for the Falcons after losing 20-13 to the Pittsburgh Steelers and having Cooper Rush as your third string quarterback starting that game in place with injured Tua Tagovailoa and Michael Penix Jr., who's not ready.
3: You have a QB yet for this week?
4: We will have a quarterback, yes, for this week. Not yet, but we'll work through that this week.
3: What do you need to see between now and tomorrow? Choose who you want there.
4: I'd say we're working through it. I'm not ruling anyone out. Tua's not going to practice today, but he's getting better. Cooper and Mike will practice today, so we'll work through it.
0: So according to Ian Rappaport from the NFL Network and ESPN, Tua Tagovailoa is going to get the start this weekend for the Atlanta Falcons. I guess they said once is enough for Cooper Rush. They saw enough of that to last them a lifetime. And it wasn't fair to Cooper Rush being thrown into that because Tua got an oblique injury during practice last week. And even Cooper Rush was dealing with back spasms going into the Pittsburgh Steelers game. I don't recall in recent memory a quarterback room involving all three guys in which Tua injured and one who's coming back from a serious injury and hoping to be ready. And the reports are out that Michael Penix Jr., he may not be ready until October, according to reports that it's taken a little bit longer than they want for him to be a quarterback that they believe they were getting by taking with a top 10 pick not too long ago. But according to Ian Rappaport from the NFL Network and ESPN, Tua Tagovailoa gets another chance to have a chance to be a starting quarterback. Not maybe his last sign or his last chance, but either way, he's going to get a chance to do that for the Falcons, according to Ian Rappaport from the NFL Network and ESPN. Your boy Freddie Coleman on the Wednesday Groove with Unknown as Freddie and Harry. Hit me up anytime you want on the socials of Coleman ESPN and also on the Freddie and Harry call-in line at 888-SAY-ESPN, 888-729-3776. Which is the best bear on your list, according to you? We had our selection committee, and we had our top six Bears based on the Chicago Bears, what they did over the weekend versus the Carolina Panthers. Our top six, in case you missed it, because we're always going to make sure you're going to be updated. At number one on the list of the top six Bears, making that top of that list, it wound up being so many different guys involved, so many different Bears, being involved in that. Who is the number one Bear on your list? 888-729-3776. We'll fill in this blank. All of us together, we feel this way about blank, even though it's just week one. And I can promise you, bad game or bad sign will have nothing to do with that. 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

0: Your boy Freddie coming flying solo on the Wednesday Groove, known as Freddie and Harry on ESPN Radio, the ESPN app, and SiriusXM Channel 80, presented by Progressive Insurance. 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Before we get to your calls at 888-729-3776, we had our top six Bears part of our selection committee. Me, the birthday boy, Harry Douglas, who had to step out early because he and his wife share the same birthday, so it's going to be a nice night for them with dinner and everything else, along with Josiah Howard, E-Dog, Eric Hanneman. We came with our top six Bears based on what the Chicago Bears did on Sunday, scoring 59 points against the Carolina Panthers. Winnie the Pooh was number one, Smokey the Bear was number two, Creasy Bear, the nickname given to Denzel Washington's character in the movie Man on Fire, was number three. Walter Payton, the late great Chicago Bear sweetness himself, at number four. Ted, that ratchet bear from the movies, not Ted 1, but also Ted 2 at number five. And the original Teddy Bear, that was at number six. We're going to get to your top Bears at 888-729-3776 right now. Derek in Music City, Memphis style. Derek, who is the top Bear on your list, my friend?
1: Freddie, good to hear of you, man.
0: Appreciate you.
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0: Thank you.
1: Hey, my top Bear is the largest of all Bears. I'm not talking polar, not grizzly, but William Refrigerator Perry.
0: Wow. Well done. He went fridge. Who's by the way from Aiken, South Carolina, not too far from my wife's relatives in the great state of South Carolina, where he still lives not too far from where he grew up at. The people don't realize how literally and figuratively the fridge was when the Bears won their Super Bowl, their only Super Bowl championship. He became that guy that everybody could not believe could be that big in the football field, that kind of personality, and made that work. By the way, speaking of Bears, the polar bear Pete Alonso did it again. The former Met hitting another home run for the Baltimore Orioles, letting the franchise know that you should have kept me. You should not have let me go in free agency to go to the Baltimore Orioles. One of our favorites is Debo Jones himself from Albany. Debo Jones, who's the number one Bear at the top of your list.
2: Freddie, what's going on, my brother?
0: What's going on, my man?
2: All right, so my favorite Bear is a bear from a show I discovered about a couple years ago called Brickleberry, and that would be Malloy the Bear. Don't know if you've ever seen or heard Brickleberry before, but if you like Ted and if you like the Family Guy and along those lines, it's just right up the alley, and I bought it. I would get fired for being a guest if I put anything. If you know, you know.
0: Right. Yeah, Seth MacFarlane's influence just reigning supreme. I'm going to let Josiah and Eric explain for those who don't know about what he just talked about.
3: It was a Comedy Central show probably around like 2014, something around there. And Daniel Tosh, the comedian who used to have Tosh.
0: Tosh 2.0, yes.
3: Yes, so it was his brainchild, and he voiced the bear. And the bear is very inappropriate. Very inappropriate. It's hilarious.
0: Which is an understatement, because that could be redundant, that bear being very inappropriate.
3: It's kind of like a take on Yogi Bear, but like a parody.
0: A sinister one?
3: Yeah, exactly.
0: We can't have a sinister Yogi Bear, because we know the range won't like that Yogi. We can't have a sinister Yogi Bear next to Boo Boo, it's all said and done, but that was a good pull from Debo, our man in Albany. Dylan in OHIO. Dylan, we have our top six Bears for our selection committee. Who's the number one Bear on your list, Dylan?
4: Hey, Freddie, how you doing?
0: Good.
4: Oh, so, you know, I'm a younger guy, but I'd like to consider myself an old soul.
0: Okay.
4: So I'm going to take you back to 1976 with the Bad News Bears.
0: Okay. The baseball team. Well done. Especially the one kid, Tanner, was the one kid. He was like the Ted of that team when it comes to the Bad News Bears. If they could allow him to curse in the movie at that age, he would have done it. There's no doubt about it when it comes to Tanner. And then they had Kelly Leak on the mound as the pitcher, who could do everything with the bat. Tatum O'Neill, part of that team as well, the Bad News Bears. Walter Matthau was their manager. So well done. I like that. Good pull from that one. Let's go to Cape Cod. That's the home of Eric, Eazy-E. Who is the top Bear on your list, my friend?
5: Well, my friends, I think we're going to have a new number one, because this has got to be the toughest Bear that's ever been around. Bear Grylls from Marineris Wild. That guy would drink his own pee.
0: I think he did more than a couple of times. By the way, his real name is Edward Michael Bear Grylls. That's his real name.
5: Okay.
0: Bear
5: Grylls. Yeah,
0: the fact that he's lived to be 52 is a miracle of modern science when it comes to him. But Edward Michael Bear Grylls from England. Yeah. The things that he would do, I said, dude, you're tougher than I am.
3: Yeah, to give context to why he might be drinking his own pee is because when you go out on, like, these wild adventures, like, challenges, he challenges himself to the limit. Like, he pushes himself
0: to the limit. Yes.
3: So he was trying to survive in the wilderness.
0: Uh-huh.
3: And, you know, that is, if you ever get trapped and, and you're alone in the wilderness, in order to survive, in order to get the hydration you need, that is something that you would have to do. And that's what he did.
0: Well, number one, that ain't happening with me. I don't go camping. I'm not going to just have me versus the wilderness. Nope, not doing that. That's out of question.
3: If you ever watch Better Call Saul, it's something that happens in that as well.
0: Sure. It's a TV show. I'm not trying to make that a reality. Nope. They're not changing my name to Freddie Bear Coleman, dealing with nature. No, just not doing
3: Saul,
0: that at all.
3: Saul thought that too, but eventually the dehydration, he gave in.
0: Okay. Pass.
3: Spoiler alert.
0: Yeah, it's not spoiling me because I ain't doing it. One more from Andre in Texas. Andre, we had our top six Bears, part of our selection committee. Winnie the Pooh was number one. Smokey the Bear, number two. Creasy Bear, number three. Walter Payton, number four. Ted from the movies, number five. And Teddy Bear, number six. Andre in Texas, who is at the top of your Bear list?
6: Hey, man, it's a tough one. I would say Sweetness. Grew up watching Sweetness run that ball, tote the rock. But then you got to go with Winnie, because you always want a thick yellow and a half shirt. Mm. But then you got to look at Creasy Bear and what he did for Peter and them. But really, it's my boo-boo bear, my daughter, Savannah London. Her birthday is tomorrow.
0: Oh.
6: She's turning 13, so she is the number one bear, boo-boo bear. That's what my wife calls her.
0: How did she get the name boo-boo bear?
6: My wife just gave it to her when she was younger.
0: Wow.
6: My wife gave it to her when she was younger.
0: Well, Miss Savannah London, happy birthday, young lady. Great name, by the way. First and middle. They win the name award when it comes to Andre and his family. Savannah London, she wins the name award because when they see her birth certificate, she's getting whatever she wants. Period. End of story. Keep weighing in. 888-729-3776 on your favorite bear, part of our selection committee when we got top six bear list. I'm Freddie Coleman. It is the Wednesday Groove-a-thon known as Freddie and Harry. And one of our favorites will stop by and tell us exactly what week one really means when it comes to your NFL team. This is ESPN Radio, the ESPN app, SiriusXM Channel 80, as well as tune in. Don't forget to tell that smart speaker to play that ESPN Radio. And Freddie and Harry, as always, is presented by Progressive Insurance.
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13: And we're live here outside the Perez family home just waiting for the... 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
17: I'm Christine Lisi. Yankee slugger Aaron Judge, who missed more than half the season with a rib injury, pulled in the sixth inning of today's 5-4, 13-inning loss to the Twins.

0: Because of lower right leg tightness, skipper Aaron Boone would not speculate on the injury or how much time Judge may miss. Yankees now four back of the AL East leading Rays. Tampa Bay has a 4-2 lead on the A's. Bottom third, Johnny DeLuca has doubled in a run and scored another. LA's Blake Snell leaving after one inning due to groin tightness. Dodgers up 1-0 on the Reds, top of the third inning. Brewers with a 2-0 lead on the Pirates, top of the third. Andrew Vaughn and Cooper Pratt each with RBI singles. Phillies a 2-0 lead on the Nationals in the top of the third. Pete Alonso is homered again against his former team. He and the Orioles leading the Mets 1-0 top of the second inning. For the first time since July 3rd, the Guardians have sole possession of the AL Central. They rallied to beat the White Sox 6-3. Cleveland up a half game on Chicago in the division. Blue Jays top the Tigers 5-1. Toronto's a game and a half back of the White Sox for the final AL wild card spot. NFL Week 2 kicks off tomorrow night in Buffalo, where the Bills will play their first regular season game at their new Highmark Stadium, hosting the Lions. And one guess who the focus is for ESPN's Jason McCourty.
1: Josh Allen. I want to see what Josh Allen looks like against this Lions secondary, because on the other side, the Lions a week ago, they gave up over 400 yards passing to Tyler Shuck and the New Orleans Saints. So I want to see what Josh Allen is able to do.
0: Injured Seahawks QB Sam Darnold ruled out against the Cardinals Sunday. Drew Lock in line to get his first start in about 2 years.
2: Hey, it's Michelle Smallman, and coming up Thursday, the Buffalo Bills open their new stadium against the Lions. So are we about to witness a sneaky Super Bowl preview? 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

0: Freddie Coleman. Harry Douglas had to skip out a little early. It's his birthday with him and his wife, so we continue to hold it down when it comes to Rent a Groove with Don Freddie and Harry on ESPN Radio, the ESPN app, and SiriusXM Channel 80. Always great with our FOFH, a friend of Freddie and Harry, stops by to help us hold it down when it comes to NFL Week 1 and getting ready for NFL Week 2. Here's the great Bill Barnwell, ESPN senior NFL writer. Hit him on the socials at Bill Barnwell. Bill, I believe the most overused phrase regarding week one of an NFL season, especially this season, is bad game or bad sign. What do you think about that?
1: I am always skeptical of taking week one as a certainty. And Freddie, I'll remind you, this time last year, the NFL, or NFC, I should say, Offensive Player of the Week in week one was J.J. McCarthy.
0: Ugh.
1: The Las Vegas Raiders beat the New England Patriots, who eventually made it to the Super Bowl, representing the AFC. I'm not saying that we didn't see real things in week one, but I do lean on the side of being patient and taking things with a grain of salt and saying what we saw mattered, but it's not the only thing we're going to see from these teams moving forward.
0: No doubt about that. But there are certain situations that have you say to yourself, I wonder if that's sustainable or if that's going to last. I know the Bears are going to score a lot of points, Bill. I know they're not going to score 59 points in every game. But as long as that defense continues to be leaky, how much stress is really on that offense if the defense cannot start to begin to hold at the end of the bargain?
1: Yeah, I mean, they're not going to score 59 every week, but they might need to score 30. And they might need to score 35 every week then to keep winning games. And this was a relatively healthy version of the Bears defense. We saw them get really banged up in the secondary. I know they have a couple of pieces missing here and there. But, like, if this defense loses Montez Sweat for any length of time, if they lose Jalen Johnson for any length of time, if they have the kind of injuries we expect from a typical team during a typical season, it's going to be a very messy situation for the Bears on defense. And it's really hard to sustain that from week to week. The Bears were 100% in the red zone. They were great on third down. There were a couple of incredible catches in that game by Bears receivers. Not to take away anything from Caleb Williams, who I thought played great, but just even if you have a great quarterback, we can't count on that week after week. So I do think, especially for a young team, this is a very young offense, they need more help. They're going to need the defense to step up, either with the guys they have playing better, or if you're Ryan Poles, who's been very aggressive at the trade deadline in years past, going out and getting a piece or two to help that defense and saying, hey, we have a championship caliber offense. We need to match that or come close to that with what we have on the defensive side of the ball as well.
0: Always great when Bill Barnwell, ESPN senior NFL writer, joins the Wednesday Groove-a-thon known as Freddie and Harry on ESPN Radio, the ESPN app, and SiriusXM Channel 80. Many people wondered what we were going to see from Patrick Mahomes and the Chiefs, and boy, did we see a lot of it on Monday night. It's not that they beat the Broncos 31-10, but that defense is making plays. K-9, Kenneth Walker III, 23 carries, 173 yards, and one touchdown. But after a slow start, Patrick Mahomes completed 13 of his final 15 passes. What did you see from Patrick Mahomes after that slow start, and then he looked as right as rain, helping out that Kansas City Chiefs offense?
1: I was expecting to see Patrick Mahomes, and I saw Patrick Mahomes. And I say that not because I'm trying to be funny. I'm saying that because I saw something that resembled the guy who's in my memory. I didn't see a guy who was limited or a guy who was limping or a guy who wasn't his usual self. He wasn't perfect in this game. He especially, like you said, early on had some accuracy issues. He was getting this on stuff quickly. He kind of wanted to get the ball out. But I saw something that looked a lot like the Patrick Mahomes who has been an MVP candidate from the moment he stepped on the field as a starter in 2018. We saw him scramble for a touchdown early in this game. Yeah. I didn't think that was going to happen. We saw the Chiefs and Andy Reid kind of show you how much they trust him. They called a speed option for Patrick Mahomes in this game. I was not expecting that. So I think that tells you not 100%, but close enough to 100% that the NFL has to be on notice. This is a Chiefs team that has a lot to prove after last year. For the first time in a long time, they have a lot to prove heading into a season. And I think Patrick Mahomes against a very good Broncos defense looked scary good, especially, like you said, later in the game and as he kind of got into the rhythm of things.
0: How much did the New York Giants put people on notice about their new physicality under their new coach, John Harbaugh, after beating the Cowboys?
1: I love it. And you know what? Cowboys defense might be as bad as the Bears defense. We have to wait and see on that one.
0: Right.
1: But I do think you see a clear philosophy from the Giants. They're going to come out with multiple fullbacks, tight ends, going to be 21, 12 personnel, get bigger bodies on the field, try to run the football, get Jackson Dart involved selectively and carefully as part of the quarterback run game. But they're going to trust a very good offensive line. They're going to trust Cam Scataboo. They're going to trust Malik Nabers and Isaiah Likely off play action. I'll remind you, Freddie, that trio, Dart at quarterback, Nabers at wide receiver, and Andrew Thomas, their very good left tackle, they barely played together last year. They might not have played a full game's worth of snaps last year.
0: Sure.
1: With Thomas early in the year, Dart not starting, and then Nabers tearing his ACL. If those guys are on the field week after week, this is a totally different Giants offense than the one we saw in 2025.
0: Maybe it's me. By the way, he's Bill Barnwell, ESPN senior NFL writer, joining us on Freddie and Harry Wednesday Groove-a-thon on ESPN Radio and the ESPN app. Maybe it's just me, and I'm like you. I don't look at Week 1 as a harbinger of things to come. But if that Baltimore Ravens offense looks like that, it seems that Lamar Jackson is playing a bit more freer, at least for Week 1, what they did on the road versus the Indianapolis Colts, Bill. What are your thoughts on that?
1: I agree with you. I think I like what they've done. Moved him under center more often. He was 6 of 8 for 94 yards, working from under center in this game. Obviously, Derrick Henry getting, going there with the outside zone stuff there, running from under center, helps a lot, takes a lot of the pressure off of Lamar Jackson. He's taking fewer hits. There's less quarterback run game. He has to read things less. It's more trusting him as a scrambler and as a pure passer. And I think people always sleep on this with Lamar Jackson. Even coming out of school, there was this perception that he was running a gimmick offense. He was not. He was running a pro-style offense at Louisville and has been running a pro-style offense with Todd Monken for years now. And so he is a very viable pocket passer. He is a very viable scrambler. He does not need to be running on quarterback design runs 6 or 7 times a game to make this offense work. So I think if he's taking fewer hits, he's obviously healthier than he was the last time we saw him. I thought he looked awesome. The only concern I have for the Ravens, I guess the interior of their offensive line, which had some trouble with penalties, and then the injuries at receiver with, say, Flowers banged up and Jacoby Lane now out for a stretch. So they're going to need those guys healthy to kind of keep this offense going at a high level.
0: What was the biggest thing that surprised you from Week 1, Bill?
1: Yeah, the Chargers, right? I mean, I'm not going to say I was as high on the Chargers as everyone else, but I would say Chargers losing to the Cardinals, not being effective running the football. That would have been the big kind of thing we were expecting to see from them. Inconsistency on offense, really didn't get much going for a lot of the fourth quarter of that game. And the defense, right? I mean, this was a really good defense under Jesse Minter. They did not look good against a Cardinals offense that did not have a lot of hype heading into the season. I think the Cardinals are an underrated offense. Their playmakers are very good. I think Matt LaFleur is going to end up being a pretty good coach, or Mike LaFleur, I should say. Jacoby Brissett, always an underrated quarterback in my eyes. But they scored 26 points, and they could have come closer to 30. They missed field goal in that game as well. So I thought they were very effective moving the football. And if you're the Chargers, that is, to me, the big concern because, yes, the offense could take some time to develop, but the defense was kind of supposed to be kind of the core thing, the thing that was supposed to, really help them early in the year as they figure things out on the offensive side of the football. And then that schedule, as the year goes on, Bills, Seahawks, Broncos, Chiefs, Rams, Texans, Ravens, after this Raiders game this week, is going to be very difficult for Jim Harbaugh and company.
0: If we got the Lions beating the Saints 31-30 in overtime and the Bills beating the Houston Texans 36-31, and these two teams meet tomorrow night to open up the multi-multi-billion-dollar stadium in Buffalo involving the Bills. What kind of potential offensive showcase on a short week could we see from these two?
1: We're going to get a good test of that scoreboard. We're going to see if they programmed it to get to 60 or 70 maybe in this game because you have two teams that I'm still questioning the defense, Lions, still banged up in the secondary. Bills, I think, still trying to find their identity under Jim Leonard. They did not look good against the Texans in Week 1 in terms of getting pressure on C.J. Stroud. Only thing I would say that could slow the Lions down, offensive line injuries. They're going to be down 3 starters on their offensive line in Week 2. Penei Sewell's still going to be there, their excellent left tackle. But 3 starters against the Bills on the road, like you said, in front of a raucous home crowd, opening up the new stadium on a short week, that could be tough. So Jared Goff, very famously affected by pressure, last 3 years, number 1 in the NFL, And when he's not pressured in QBR, 28th in the NFL when he is pressured. So if the Lions do end up disappointing in this game, probably because the offensive line can't hold up in pass pro, and we see a lot of pressure on Jared Goff from the Buffalo Bills.
0: Real quick, Bill, we do our selection committee each and every Wednesday, and today's topic du jour was our top six Bears. Winnie the Pooh was number one. Smokey the Bear was number two. Creasy Bear, the nickname given to Denzel Washington in the movie Man on Fire, was number three. Harry Dulles had that choice. That was inspired. Number four, Walter Payton, the late great sweetness of the Chicago Bears. Number five, Ted from the movie Ted. Yeah, that angry ratchet bear was at number five. And the original teddy bear was at number six. On the Bill Barnwell list of top bears, who's number one?
1: We're not throwing Yogi Bear out there.
0: Yogi Bear is not in the mix. The Range is not going to like this. As Boo Boo said, Yogi Bear. I don't think the Range is going to like this. Bill, I tried to get Yogi and Boo Boo up there, and they got denied.
1: This man just wears a tie, just walks around naked with a tie all the time. He's formal, but he's informal at the same time. I mean, listen, I understand we're in a different culture. It's 2026, but Yogi Bear is a cultural icon. I think we need to pay him the respect he deserves. Sweetness needs to be on there. I'm happy he was there as well. But Yogi Bear, I think he's going to get some votes.
0: A man of my own heart, the great Bill Barnwell, an FOFH, a friend of Freddie and Harry's, an ESPN senior NFL writer. Hit him on the socials at Bill Barnwell. Bill, always appreciate it, my friend. We'll talk to you next week and enjoy the weekend.
1: Thanks so much, Freddie. Enjoy the game.
0: I never thought about Yogi Bear that way. Walks around with a tie and hat, just naked all around Jellystone. Now I got a different image of Yogi Bear. Thanks to Bill Barnwell. I thought I would never, ever have in my life. 888-729-3776. 888-729-3776. Who is the top bear on your list when it comes to famous bears in history, fictional or nonfiction? We can't wait to hear from you on the Freddie and Harry Wednesday Groove-a-thon that happens right now. 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

0: It is the Wednesday Groove, known as Freddie and Harry. 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Don't forget to tell that smart speaker to play ESPN Radio. Big thanks, as always, to our man HD celebrating his birthday today. He and his wife, Kiara, had their birthday on the same day, so he skipped out early to have a birthday celebration with his lovely wife. But thanks to him, Josiah Howard, E-Duck, Eric Hanneman, and also Christine Lisi, our sports and anchor goddess, we had our top six Bears. Christine Lisi had to break three different ties even early on. So who are the top six Bears? Because it's all based on the Chicago Bears and what they did on Sunday, scoring 59 points against the Carolina Panthers.
1: Number one
0: was Winnie the Pooh.
1: Number two,
0: Smokey the Bear.
1: Number three,
0: Creasy Bear, which was a very surprise pick because that's the nickname that was given to Denzel Washington in the movie Man on Fire.
1: Number four,
0: the late great Sweetness himself, running back Walter Payton of the Chicago Bears.
1: Number five,
0: Ted, that unruly, very cantankerous bear of being kind from the movies that you've seen and loved.
1: Number six,
0: Teddy Bear, the original Teddy Bear. So those were our top six Bears that made our list on the selection committee. Who is that top Bear on your list? Let's hear from you at 888-SAY-ESPN, 888-729-3776. Dan, as we go to Cali, Dr. Dan, who's the number one bear on your list?
2: Bear on my list is Huggy Bear from the Rockford Files.
0: You mean Starsky and Hutch?
2: Oh, yeah. I got that confused. Huggy Bear was a hell of a character. I loved him.
0: That's quite all right. Hey, believe me, we don't expect anybody to be perfect. We expect everybody to be passionate. I'm surprised I did not think of Huggy Bear when we had our original list, because the first time I saw that character name on the show Starsky and Hutch, I said, I know that's not his real name. That's not his government name. It just was funny to me that his name was Huggy Bear. They didn't have to explain it. And when you're 19 years of age, you need an explanation. You like what you like. And that's going to be the end of that as far as that goes. Mario in Florida, who was your favorite bear on your bear list?
3: Hey, what's going on, Freddie, man? Hey, listen, happy birthday to Harry. I know he's out with his wife. But listen, man, we got to go Baloo, man, from the Jungle Book. The bear necessities. Everybody's forgetting that. You know what I mean? Like,
0: believe me, Mario, in Florida,

0: Eric Hanman did not forget because he had a vote for Baloo from the Bare Necessities. You and him were in the same boat.
1: Oh, sure did.
2: All right. Cool. And then one last thing really quick before I let you go. You were talking about bad sign, bad game. How about we flip it? How about we go good sign, good game?
0: Yeah.
2: Right? Because I'm a Jets fan, and my Jets, I think that's a good sign for that Jets team.
0: Believe me, Mario, I'm a Jets fan like you are. I hope it is a good sign. I'm going to wait and see. They got a Green Bay Packers team that you know is going to be ornery after letting that lead get away down in the fourth quarter. And then the Minnesota Vikings kept scoring and scoring and scoring. I just think it's great for the first time in a long time the Jets have started the season 1-0. I'll take those small victories with the Bare Necessities involving the New York Jets. 1-0 is better than the 0-1 that they've been through so many different times, E-Dog.
1: Yeah, I mean, the Kenyon Sadiq looked very promising.
0: He did.
1: But, of course, you have to kind of quantify it or whatever with the fact that it was the Titans and they did not look very good under the new head coach, Robert Saleh.
0: No doubt.
1: I am rubbing salt in the wound there. Sorry.
0: Sorry,
1: the real Sean in Montana. But, I really liked how they played. And Geno's very capable back there. So,
0: yeah.
1: I like the offense is really good. Like, looking good, it could be competent. So
0: Frank Reich really called it a terrific game.
1: Exactly. Yeah. And it looks to be like fun to watch them this year. I'm not expecting them to go to the playoffs.
0: Yeah.
1: But at least they can be competitive. Like against Green Bay on ESPN Radio Sunday. Mm-hmm. On ESPN Radio. Cover starts at 12 noon here on ESPN Radio.
0: Attaboy.
1: I expected them to be in the game.
0: I do too. And the Green Bay Packers team being wounded, trying to overcome still not having Micah Parsons and Josh Jacobs. That's a lot that's going to be in Jordan Love for a very good Jets pass rush that we saw Sunday against the Tennessee Titans. Derek in Arizona, according to a little bird that whispered in my ear, Derek, you have an issue with one of the Bears on our list of top six Bears. Derek, hit it.
3: Yes, sir, Freddie. How you doing, man? Long time fan. Love
0: appreciate
3: you guys.
0: Thank you.
3: My problem is, I think Freddie's got it twisted. So PETA's nickname of Creasy Bear is not for the character Denzel Washington plays.
0: Okay. All right.
3: It's for her actual teddy bear.
0: Oh.
3: If you remember when the kidnapper calls them back and tells him, I will give you her life for your life, he asks for the proof. He asks for proof of life.
0: Right.
3: And his question is, ask her for the name of her bear.
0: Okay.
3: The name of the bear is Creasy Bear. So if you have Creasy Bear, you can't have Teddy Bear as well. You got it on there twice.
0: Okay, well, you know, that's a fair point.
4: Well, we also have Ted the Teddy Bear on the list already.
1: Three Teddy Bears.
0: Yeah, they got three Ted Bears.
1: I mean, even Winnie the Pooh. The Teddy Bear that I had as a kid was actually Winnie the Pooh.
0: Yes. This is taken on different levels because Derek in Arizona is way too smart for the selection committee. Our selection committee, we try to dumb it down as much as possible. Derek, we will not stand for that intelligence on the selection committee. But, Derek, that's a great point, though, because we literally have three teddy bears on the list.
4: Hey, ignorance is bliss.
0: Oh, God, then I've been living like that for my life for a long time. I've lived in a blissful existence for a long, long time, professionally, personally, and spiritually.
5: They may not be the top stories of the day.
6: In other news.
5: But you need to be in the know. This is In Other News.
0: Well, we start in Cleveland with the Cleveland Browns quarterback, the starting quarterback, at least for now. When it comes to Deshaun Watson, he looked aight, but didn't look like he was supposed to look in that game that lost when they had a chance to take on and wind up losing to the Jacksonville Jaguars. But many people are wondering, how much longer is it going to be for Deshaun Watson to be a starting quarterback? Well, as far as Deshaun Watson is concerned, he believes the expectations placed on him are unfair. That has nothing to do with the Cleveland Browns or the team.
7: I mean, I think the media has this expectation that I'm supposed to throw 400 yards and 5 touchdowns every week. So until that happens, I guess it's going to be the same situation. So, again, my job is to make sure I'm operating well so we can try to get a win and keep moving forward from there.
0: Deshaun, stop talking. Nobody has unfair expectations of you from the media. The media has no expectations from you. So, please, stop trying to find excuses somewhere. Lord have mercy. Also in other news, you may have missed this story involving Arch Manning apologizing because there's an AI-generated video about C-Shaw Keys and his coach slapping Holly Rowe. It was AI-generated. He laughed at it. Somebody brought to his attention at a press conference, and other people laughed. All of the men, by the way. Arch Manning, I get the apology, and it's great that you apologize. You should not be the only one apologizing. Laughing at something stupid like that is ignorant and ridiculous, but we got a lot of that running around and planet Earth. Last but not least, UCLA, if you're a student at that school, you get a chance to go see football, men's basketball, and women's basketball games for free if you are a student. The reason is they're last in the Big Ten in attendance when it's the home attendance for football. They filled just 46% of the Rose Bowl last season. The next worst is Maryland at 88%. Yikes. Amber and Ian coming your way next. This has been Freddie and Harry, the Wednesday Groove-a-thon on the mighty ESPN Radio.
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13: Stop. That dog does not want to be petted.
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14: 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But every time you drive after drinking, the music gets drowned out. Your life sounds pretty great. Don't let a buzz ruin it. 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
22: I'm Christine Lisi. As injuries continue to mount for the Dodgers pitching staff with the regular season winding down, lefty Blake Snell, who missed significant time this season with left shoulder inflammation and loose bodies in his left elbow, pitched just one inning tonight before leaving with groin tightness. Cincinnati leads LA 2-1, bottom four. The NL East leading Braves and Cubs are scoreless, bottom one. Chicago's got a half game lead on Philadelphia for the top NL wildcard spot. Fills up 2-0 on the Nationals, bottom four. Pete Alonso's homered for the second time in as many nights against his former team. Orioles have opened up a 6-0 lead on the Mets, top of the third inning. Rays up 4-2 on the A's, top of the fifth. Tampa Bay with a 4-game lead in the AL East on the Yankees, who lost to the Twins 5-4 in 13 innings. Yankee slugger Aaron Judge pulled for a pinch hitter in the sixth of that game because of tightness in his lower right leg. Manager Aaron Boone afterwards would not speculate on the injury or how long Judge may be out. Brewers with a 2-1 lead on the Pirates, bottom four. Andrew